0: You're a bit concerned. You weren't really happy hearing the comments from Senator Lydia Thorpe yesterday, saying the bias against our police community workers who try so hard to help Indigenous people was sickening. I didn't hear the interview, I've got to say, Glenn, so but thank you for your point of view on this particular issue. We will continue talking about music as well. We're going to talk about the Todd Street Mall, second part of a series we started with Stuart Traynor last week, which was in relation to the change the mall wrought on the town of Alice Springs and continues to. In fact, tomorrow we'll speak to the mayor, Asta Hill, about what's happening in the mall. I know there are concerns from mall traders. We'll speak to them after 8:30. Because you try and go in the southern end of the mall at the moment. Yes, it is a construction site. You can't build something without making a bit of a mess. But I wonder how their trade is going. The tourism dollar is down this year. Now, we know the drive market has evaporated. With that in mind, and the double whammy of the construction, how are they being affected? We'll talk about that after 8:30 tomorrow morning. We'll continue to talk about these guesses this morning, incorrect and otherwise. Emma Haskin, let's just talk about Fink for a moment. Good morning.
1: Good morning.
0: So the Corvette of John Fiddler, it sounds like. Neil says, 'twas John Fiddler as in Fiddler, says Neil.
1: Well, back in 2017, which was the 30th anniversary of when cars...
0: Go away.
1: I know.
0: When go away.
1: Cars were included. So the Fink Desert Race was exclusive to motorbikes for the first 12 years. And that upset the local Alice Springs Off-Road Racing Club. And a field of 12 cars were finally allowed to line up in the Fink Desert Race at least 4 years after intense lobbying.
0: Yeah.
1: So I spoke to Peter Lewis, who was the navigator of that inaugural winning Corvette buggy in 1988. And I can tell you that, what was it? It was a, they cut the, let me have a look. Hang on. I had the information here.
0: Neil was saying it was a one ton of Holden Ute V8 auto with a Corvette shell.
1: It was an ambulance.
0: What?
1: Yeah. So modification to the car's key success. It was made up from a Holden ambulance with a V8 motor. We cut the car in half and cut the chassis in half and we shortened it. We put a fiberglass Corvette body on it and we purpose-built it to go quick.
0: Vroom.
1: I know, right?
0: Someone wants to speak to you.
1: If someone does.
0: Yeah, I'll let you go for the moment. Emma Haskin just taking a phone call. But I'm going to play some of the incorrect answers we've received so far this morning because there's been some good incorrect ones. Can I say, Mayo, your mate has guessed this one. What about your guess, Mayo? But this is Mayo's workmate's guess.

0: my old friend.
1: Charlie Pride, he puts a smile on my face and he should on yours. But no, Mayo, your workmate is not correct. It is such a good song, though. I love playing that when I have a chance on Country Corner on a Saturday morning. Charlie Pride and Kiss an Angel Good Morning. Now, Alison has had a few incorrect answers. Brand New Key is incorrect. But Alison loves a good incorrect answer. And your final incorrect answer, Alison, goes to...

0: piece of grass. America and Ventura Highway. That song always just makes me feel like I'm in an open top, you know, convertible, and I've got my hair blowing in the wind. And when I say hair, I mean one hair blowing in the wind. Emma Haskin, you're back. It's good.
1: I am back.
0: I've given the incorrect answer. I'm talking about my one hair blowing in the wind on Ventura Highway. Yes. You know, I mean, I keep my hair short because it's the only way to have hair.
1: I need to keep my hair short. I'm desperately need a haircut. But anyway, we digress, don't we?
0: We do digress. Hey, who's got the points today?
1: Who has the points?
0: Who hasn't?
1: Jasper has 2, Jeff 2, Mark, Allison, Steve from the West, Tim, Lewis, Texter 010, Neil, Bruce. Well, we did have a wrong phone in. I don't know if you've played this one yet. Johnny Cash, Ring of Five.
0: Oh, I didn't see that.
1: Yeah, John phoned in with that one.
0: Oh, well, you didn't tell.

0: me that.
1: Oh, yeah, you keep telling you now.
0: You keep mentioning the winners.
1: Yeah, so Max, 2 points. D-Texter, 3, 4. Sandy with 2 points. Rod only had 1 point. He had the right artist but wrong song, and I'm being so careful not to mention it.
0: I have Phil, the dump button.
1: Good. Phil, 2. Snicko, 2. And we just heard from, I'm going to say, Mayo's workmate in inverted commas. Are we confident?
0: Well, Mayo's workmate got it wrong anyway.
1: I know, Mayo's workmate.
0: But it's okay.
1: Mayo saving face.
0: I think Mayo is just sort of removing the decision. That's okay. Mayo, you may come in with a guess if you wish. Now, here is, who guessed? Johnny?
1: John went with Johnny Cash.
0: But incorrect, John. It's not Johnny Cash. It's not Ring of Fire. Do you want to hear clue number 2, Emma Heskin? Oh, she's...
1: Yes, I do.
0: Oh, you
1: of course
0: do?
1: I'm
0: okay.
1: Here.
0: Okay.
1: I'm here.
0: I thought you were doing something else. You're off, doing Wordle, Wordle or something you do.
1: I'm doing Wordle.
0: Yeah. Emma said, you know, all these people who, you know, they seem to be intensely doing something. So, and I said, what are you doing? She said, I'm doing my Wordle. It's like...
1: I do my Wordle at night.
0: Do you?
1: Yeah. And connections, love connections with Wordle.
0: There's not enough time in the day to worry about doing...
1: Do you know what? It stops me from thinking about things that are out of my control.
0: Okay, fair enough then. Do what you need to do.
1: Indeed.
0: Clue number 2, people. It's a great song.
1: So Alison has sent in a couple of...
0: Yeah, I've got all... We played... While you were talking to John, I played all the incorrect answers.
1: Well, there was also this conversation, Dark Shadows.
0: What is that?
1: It's a movie from 2012. It's a Tim Burton movie. And I thought, what is this? And I was watching the trailer, getting sucked into the trailer.
0: Okay.
1: Not doing my Wordle.
0: Mm.
1: Johnny Depp's in it. And it actually does look a little bit funny. And this song...
0: Yeah.
1: ...makes an appearance in it.
0: Okay.
1: But I'm not sure exactly... if the music from Dark Shadows is representative of the... Anyway.
0: Okay.
1: Alison, please explain.
0: Oh, I thought you were going to play some music.
1: No, I can't play any music because it will play the song, Brash. I can't play the music.
0: Oh, I see. Sorry, idiot head.
1: No.
0: I'm calling myself an idiot head, not you, idiot head. Just made that clear. There's no bullying going on in this program.
1: No, can't play the trailer.
0: Okay, got it. I've got it. Let's catch up and talk about the mall, because we're going to talk about the mall with Stuart Traynor.
1: Indeed.
0: The destruction of Marin's news agency. If you haven't heard the clue already, this is it for the second or was it the third time? I'm sure you'll get it now. 0487 99 1057. Next up, a fragment in time with Stuart Traynor.

0: Don't Stop Believing, Journey. If you're a fan of The Sopranos, of course, that is the song, the outro song in the final episode, leaving you going, what happens next? I've actually started watching The Sopranos from the start, and even though it's dated, I think it's fantastic. 1999, I think the first season aired. I think it's great. Anyway, if you want to watch, and I know the mob stuff is all sort of like ho-hum, everyone's done it, but it's just mob stuff mixed with suburban dad dealing with teenage kids. How's that a combo? It was. Hey, Tracy, I won't tell you anything beyond you've got it correct in terms of the start line. Just tuned in. My sing-along song and my drive trips, if ever I'm in the sad or bad mood, always makes me happy. Thank you, Tracy. Hope you're happy this morning. It's 9:45. We're going to get a fragment in time.
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3: Morning, Chrissy. You get your point, as does Mike Nash. Now, Nash, did you hear the news? We had the Bureau on earlier this morning talking about the new Doppler dual bands, as I said, overhead dual grease nipple, foxtails, blah, blah, which you'll be getting hopefully mid next year. The Bomb told us that. And the Bomb are now saying the old website, which I call the old website, the Reg Bomb site, is there's no plans to turn it off. There's 400,000 of us who still use it, and I love it. And the CEO said it won't be getting turned off. I hope he's true to his word. His first name is Stuart, which isn't a bad thing. There's a lot of good Stuarts around, like this one. Stuart Traynor, good morning.
4: G'day, mate. And our name means pig keeper, I discovered many, many years ago, so that's something we can be proud
3: of. What? Are you saying Stuart means pig keeper? I thought it was something to do with royal blood, like the Stuarts of the royal Stuarts.
4: Oh, we want to believe that, but we're just a mob of pig keepers, apparently.
3: Oh, Stuart, you've destroyed my belief in myself.
4: Sorry, you can cut me off and go and have a cup of tea. No worries.
3: Yeah, yeah. Hey, I misread my notes this morning, and I thought, oh, we're doing Marin's newsagent. But we're going a bit earlier than Marin's and the destruction of the news agency to the demolition of Turner House. Why is this a key date in Alice history?
4: Yeah, you're right. Marin's news agency was massive, but that's 1987, so that's still ahead of us. The bulldozers were unleashed in January 86, as we talked about last week. And then on the 25th of May, at, believe it or not, 4 a.m. in the morning, to be precise, Turner House in Hartley Street, the northern in Hartley Street, that was demolished. And that really brought to a boil that feeling that had been going on in town ever since the Stuart Arms and went under the bulldozers early in the year. So 6 months or 5 months on, Turner House goes, everything, yeah, people are just saying, what the hell is going on? And even further ahead of us, as I say, we've got in 87, we've got Marin's News Agency. So it didn't end with Turner House.
3: No. Where, when you say the northern end of Hartley, was that towards Our Lady the Sacred Heart on that other side of the road? Whereabouts are we talking?
4: Yes, we are. It's that northern end. Now, what it was replaced by when it was bulldozed was actually a bus station, and that later became, it didn't have a long life as a bus station, even though it was quite good for coaches, I mean, that sort of bus station. It became the delivery bay for the shops in the northern end of the plaza. So Target and others, it became the delivery bay. So it was actually one of the two blocks that delivery bay now sits across.
3: Yeah, and there's now demolition work going on again as the plaza is being redeveloped right now. So the change is never, or change is one constant, isn't it? Now, go back to the date of the actual demolition. There was a public outcry. What was it, a significant building? Why was Turner House significant?
4: Yeah, it was partly when it happened. As I said, it was a Sunday morning, 25th of May, so that's 2 days ago, 40 years ago. And 4 a.m. in the morning, on a Sunday morning. I mean, who puts bulldozers to work at 4 a.m.? That was part of the thing. The building itself was just an old house that had been turned into a restaurant and named Turner House. And the thing about that, it was built in 1932, though. At the time, before it was demolished, a sign on the restaurant said 1929. But it was actually built by Jim and Gertie Turner from the Garden Station in 1932. And that's significant because this is the post-railway coming to town day. So the town boomed from 29 onwards, and this one was built in 32. They rented it out as a house for many years, and then it was acquired and became a restaurant in the 70s.
3: Okay. And so, okay, I just need a bit more calibration here. So the site which we know as the Mobile Palm site, that is not the same site then?
4: No, that's that's just a couple of blocks north of the site
3: okay.
4: We're talking about.
3: Got it.
4: And the other site that comes in here is that the Turners also, around the same time, they bought another block at the northern end of Todd Street, and this became Turner Arcade. And I remember when I came to town in 75, Granddad's ice cream parlour was down there, and the frontage, Damien and Jerome Ryan had their camera shop, and there was a chemist shop. So the Turners actually built two houses. That latter one I just mentioned became Hazel Golder's guest house, but I don't want to overwhelm people with too much info. The point is they built two houses in 1932, and both of them would hit the dust, but it was the one in Hartley Street that went first and caused the first furore.

0: Yeah. With the those days, say 86, what, if any, heritage protections were? Was it even worthy of heritage protection?
1: The heritage, some of them were heritage listed, some of these buildings, but it counted for nothing. That was part of the feeling in the town. People had a feeling of powerlessness. The other factor that was playing in here is that, unlike what happens in most parts of the country where local government can control building approvals and developments, the whole process was vested in the NT government based in Darwin. So there was a feeling decisions were being made that the town council was not really being involved in. Another one we talked about a year or two was the famous water slide, where the government approved that, even though there was opposition from the town council. So it's the loss of the old Alice, but also a feeling that we didn't have much say in what was going on.
0: No, absolutely not. And Centralian Motors was also at that end of Hartley Street?
1: Yes, Centralian Motors was at that end, and was actually the owners. They bought this block, the Turner House block. They bought it in 1977, and the manager, Ben Smith, actually thought it would make a good restaurant. So it became a restaurant. It was quite popular. So it was just a converted house. But so the architecture was not necessarily so wonderful, but like all the buildings that we've actually heritage tagged, like the Hartley Street School, they're fibro buildings for the large part, but they're part of our story as a town. So even though they're not really old, but they're significant in the town's own story, and that's why we got to see heritage not just through an age perspective, but how, what they mean to people in terms of the development of the town.
0: And what represents the growth and development of the town as well. Hey, Rod's just texted saying, wasn't Turner House the library back in the early 60s? Was that correct?
1: No, the library was another block down, that was actually the original bungalow site. So that's the block next to the old courthouse, the old government building. And isn't there a car park on top of that now? So
0: yes.
1: That's where the library was, right at the back of that block. I remember going there in 75. It was an old house, a small house at the back of that block. So one back from the what we call the old courthouse, the original government office block on Hartley Street.
0: And Rod just said also Mobile Palms was Bob Hamilton's mother's place. Does that make sense?
1: That's correct. Bob Hamilton was a policeman in the 1930s, and his wife and he bought a number of properties. So that's another interesting. So that one has quite a long and interesting history, because really in the 1890s, 1900s, the main street of town was actually Will's Terrace, more so than Todd Street.
0: It's interesting that northern end of Hartley Street, on one side you've got the Catholic block, the Our Lady's Sacred Heart, down to the Jock Nelson building now, but on the eastern side, they're really quite nondescript buildings, because you say you've got the courthouse, which is beautiful, then you have a multi-storey car park, which used to have the pub in the bottom of it, there used to be the variety of premises in there, then just a series of really nondescript office buildings. I'm sure they're beautiful in their own way. No, they're not. And now the plaza, which has been redeveloped as we speak. So you're saying there was a lot more life in that street before these changes?
1: Oh, yeah. Go back into the early days, but still into the 1970s, that intersection of Will's Terrace and the top end of Todd Street, that was really one of the busiest parts of town. You had Shell Todd Driveway, which was recent, but it was a busy spot, and that was on the site of the original Wallace store going back to 1894. So what happened with this redevelopment that was going on in 86 and then culminating again in 87, what was the whole nature of where the nature of the town in terms of busyness completely changed, and you had a big shift from that northern end of Todd Street over to Yuparinya, that area. So it was a major change in the town's activity centre.
0: And it's not a very pleasant road to walk down, especially on the eastern side during midsummer, because there's no shade, there's no streetscape which you really want to be involved in. I mean, the Catholic side is got sort of like a bit more dynamism as a space, but the other side is just like, why would I walk down there? There's nothing there for me, and there's certainly no reason for me to go there, which is a shame.
1: And this also, sorry, mate. This comes back to the question of what was going on in 86 and 87, the question of the character of the town. So as you say, you stand on Anzac Hill, the problem, you know, every tourist who goes to town goes to Anzac Hill, you look down there and you see actually a fairly scungy end of town, whereas it should be a wonderful vista, shouldn't it?
0: Absolutely. No, it's interesting how changes in buildings changes the town, which is about the built fabric. Hey, Stuart, I'll let you go. May your Swannies have a better weekend coming up, and we'll speak next week.
1: I cried myself to sleep on Saturday night, but that's okay. You've got to take the good with the bad.
0: You'll be okay.
1: Thank you.
0: Stuart Traynor, Swannies fan. Yes, they had a loss against the Cats. It's 5 away from 10 o'clock. Emma Haskin will join us next with the correct answer on the start line.
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0: Emma Haskin, a few more correct answers for half points for 1 point have come through. Is that correct? There's a few voices there.
5: That is correct. So Mayo's workmate has 1 point.
0: Oh, Mayo? What about
5: Mayo's workmate?
0: I love the way. Does Mayo's workmate have a name?
5: I wonder.
0: Can we hear the Mayo's? You know, and can Mayo's workmate use a telephone?
5: Maybe. Well,
0: or maybe not.
5: Chrissy's also got 1 point. Tracy won, and Oscar's mum has 1 point as well.
0: And Nashy and TC got one as well.
5: Oh, I missed that.
0: I think you missed Nashy. Don't miss Nashy. Nashy's there. He got it to boot. And Rod just finished off saying Centralia Motors building is still there. Offices now. Yeah, it's not the best streetscape in Alice Springs. Meanwhile, Emma Haskin, we need to play the song. What is the name of the song? Who is the artist?
5: The Carpenters, Top of the World.

0: You keep singing The Carpenters' Top of the World. I remember we used to do that in school. Sing, sing, sing. When you'd sing at the PA in your classroom. That was one of the songs we did, probably 72, 73. Hey, thank you, everyone, for your company and your thoughts, your messages. Thank you to Emma Haskin for doing all the work here on ABC Alice Springs. And may you have a good day.
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2: Roxanne Fitzgerald with ABC News. The NT opposition leader says it's great news Daly River residents have been confirmed to begin returning home after record-breaking flooding inundated the area.

0: earlier this year. Yesterday, Chief Minister Leah Fenocchiaro said homes have been cleaned and are ready to be lived in again, but acknowledged there is still a lot of work to be done. Selena Yubo says there has been a lot of anxiety from residents to get home after living in evacuation centres for many months.
1: I think this is the first sort of milestone step for people in that region to be able to get home in that, and in the Niue community in particular, you know, essentially start a big effort around the rebuild of their lives after so many months.
0: The NT Police Commissioner has acknowledged the death in custody of Kumanjayi White in Alice Springs has damaged trust in police. Kumanjayi White died a year ago after being restrained by two off-duty police officers in Coles supermarket following an alleged confrontation with security guards. NT Police yesterday confirmed the criminal investigation into his death had concluded and no charges will be laid against the police officers involved in the incident. Martin Dole acknowledged the outcome would cause significant distress for the family.
2: I acknowledge that, you know, the trust in the police is damaged through incidents like this, but that's why the police, and we're committed on this journey of cultural reform. That's why we've still got Leanne Little on board, and we're trying to change the way that the Northern Territory Police interact with the public.
0: Experts say federal government changes to Workforce Australia won't address the issue of long-term unemployment. The government says the current one-size-fits-all system will be replaced with a new model that provides different supports to people based on whether they are ready to find a job, need to build skills, or are facing complex barriers. Sydney Law School lecturer Christopher Rudge has long studied the employment scheme and says privatisation is the problem.
3: This private provider system in which businesses are paid to assist people finding work has not worked. And I think the problem of long-term unemployment is probably something in society that exists. And looking at a rise in the long-term unemployment rate, I would attribute it to the privatised model.
0: Australian travel company AVG Travels has collapsed, with customers now being warned their holidays may not have been paid for. National tourism reporter Kirsty Sexton-McGrath has the details.
4: The Melbourne-based agency, which sold international holiday packages, had been facing growing complaints in recent days as tours to Asia were cancelled. The company has now been placed into liquidation. Liquidators McGrath-Nicol have emailed customers saying future bookings may be affected because the company had not paid airlines and hotels. Gold Coast traveller Mary Tate was due to travel to China next week and says she's now thousands of dollars out of pocket.
5: They've left us in a really bad position.
4: The ABC has contacted the owner of AVG Travels, David Dow, for a response.
0: Heading overseas just briefly, rescuers in Laos are trying to reach seven people inside a flooded cave more than a week after they became trapped. There's been no contact with them. Several international experts involved in the dramatic rescue of a team of teenage soccer players trapped deep inside a Thai cave back in 2018 are helping in the current rescue operation. They've navigated about 100 metres into the flooded, narrow cave, but believe the villagers may be trapped about 30 metres beyond the furthest point currently accessible. And to sport, New South Wales will be looking to get off to a winning start in this year's Men's Rugby League State of Origin series as it tries to wrestle the shield back from Queensland. Glenn Lauder reports.
6: The Blues won Game 1 in Brisbane last year but went on to lose the series 2-1. This year, the series starts in front of their home fans in Sydney, but they haven't won at Stadium Australia since 2023. 5'8" Mitchell Moses has succumbed to a hamstring strain, meaning Canberra's Ethan Strange will partner Nathan Cleary in the halves. Blues coach Laurie Daly denies that means Cleary's under more pressure.
7: We've got to rely on 17 guys to be able to work hard for each other, and we all share the wins, we share the losses, we share every moment.
6: Strange is one of six debutants for New South Wales, while four Queenslanders are also entering the Origin Arena for the first time.
0: Also making headlines today, a group of women linked to the Islamic State group are now back in Australia after landing in Sydney. That's the latest from the ABC Newsroom. Spend your

all the street libraries go into hiding during the wet season. Because can you imagine that? Soggy, moldy books. Blah, yuck. And we chatted to Charlotte, who's got she's put on her first ever street library. It's in Rosebery. And so you can go and check that out on Delisaville Place. It's a dead end street. And I thought we could maybe build a bit of a street library map. So from Alice Springs to Darwin, is there a street library near you that you'd like to spruik? Send me a text and let me know where it is on 0487 99 1057. This morning I'd like to hear your love stories. How did you meet your love, your great love? Perhaps the person you've been with for your lifetime, perhaps a person that you dated in the years gone by. I wonder if you met in the Territory. If you did, I'd love to know. There's some new stats which tell us that if you are looking for love, well, the Territory could perhaps be the best place. There are more single Territorians than you might think. In fact, No, I won't give it away. The percentage is very high, though, very, very high, much higher than you might think. And so if you're looking for love, that can only mean good things, right? Promising, lots of other singles ready to mingle, perhaps. If you are in love, if you're happily in love, married, perhaps have married a couple of times, you've had great loves in your life, I'd love to know how you met, how that love began. You can provide inspiration to the many single Territorians that are out there and are with you listening to 105.7 ABC Darwin and to the Northern Territory. So give me a call. Tell me your Territory love story on 1300 057 222. We'll talk about that soon. And it is a Wednesday, which means it's that time in the fortnight. Dr. Martin Jarvis will drop by with your foray into classical music for today. Today we're exploring the Grand Opera. I'm really looking forward to that. So you can stay tuned for that bit of light reprieve and fun coming your way after 10:30 this morning. I've got a song quiz for you. I think it's easier than yesterday's, but you'll be the judge of that. It is just half a second, but I do believe it is generous in sound. But again, you're the one that gets to be the judge of that. I get to make it, so I'm all over it. My number is 0487 99 1057. Who is the song and who is the artist? Oh, yeah. What is it? 0487 99 1057. What is that song and who is the artist? There'll be a longer clue coming your way at about 10:30, but I'm not sure you'll need it today. Let's see how you go. This is World Party and Ship of Fools. It is 10:08.

0: World Party on 105.7 ABC Darwin and the Northern Territory. Al, I thought you'd be all over this one. Al goes, good morning, Lara. Another song quiz. And I have no idea. Sad face. Another clue for Al. I've got a longer clue for you, Al, at 10:30. And it is it's got a few more ingredients that you might benefit from. But oh, I really thought I had you. I was thinking of you, Al. I thought, will Al benefit from this? So I really had you in mind. Let me remind you of the clue. What is it? 0487 99 1057. You got this. This is not going to make you feel better, Al, but nobody else has got an incorrect guess. Everyone else has got it right so far. Oh, dear. All right. It is 10:13. Next, Territory Love Stories. I'd love to hear yours on 1300 057 222 to inspire the many singles, it turns out, we have here in the NT.
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0: Stephen and Johnston has given me a call with his Territory Love Story. Morning, Stephen.
3: Good morning. How are you?
0: I'm good, thanks. How'd you meet your love?
3: So we actually met on Tinder. So Our first meeting was on Tinder, and then, funnily enough, we actually met each other before that, funnily. We were at Big W in Palmerston, and she'd actually served me. She was working there. And then later when we matched on Tinder, I said to her, hang on a second, aren't you that girl from Big W? And she was like, oh, yeah, you're the guy who broke the camera.
0: Awkward. The broken camera guy. I hope you've been able to redeem yourself since then, Stephen.
3: I absolutely have. She definitely has been redeemed.
0: Excellent. So you met technically at Big W, where great love stories would only naturally have their beginning. And then since then, tell me what's happened since then.
3: So we dated for about 3 years before I proposed to her at the Darwin Wharf on the Ferris wheel when they had that pop up there. And we were engaged for about 2 years, got married, and it's been almost 3 years since then. So 5 years together.

0: 3 years married, about 8 years total.
1: Oh, that's lovely. How great. And what a lovely spot for a proposal too. Whereabouts did you get married?
0: Oh, we got married at Pee Wee's on the Point in Darwin.
1: Very nice. Good choice. And what was dating like in Darwin for you?
0: I think it was okay. Before her, it was a little bit tricky. Just, you know, some people aren't really looking for too much serious, but I think we just got lucky finding each other at the right place, right time.
1: That's great. Well, I'm very happy for you, Stephen. That's fabulous. Hey, who knows? Really, next time you're being served at the checkout of any sort of larger department store, you never know. It could be your future wife who's helping you out with your broken camera. I love that, Stephen. Thanks for giving me a call. Have a great day.
0: No worries. Thank you.
1: That's Stephen in Johnston on 1300 057 222, who met his now wife on one of the dating apps, but they'd actually met before at the checkout at Big W. How good's that? I love it. There's some fascinating new stats out that paint a nice picture for us of just how much love is out there for you to find in the Northern Territory. Because whether you're in a relationship or you are single here, it's a bit of a coin flip, really. The Australian Bureau of Statistics has revealed, get this, that 49% of adults in Darwin are single. 49% of adults are single. So roughly half of the people, close to half of the people that you chat to, they don't have a love. They're looking for love. Maybe not they're not looking for love, but they are single, that's for sure. So if you are looking to lock down someone, well, the chances are, the odds are pretty high here. What's the saying though? The odds are good, but the goods are odd. That's harsh, isn't it? That's a bit harsh. To explain more, Nick Tevey is the National Executive Officer of Relationships Australia. Good morning to you, Nick.
2: Good morning. Thanks for having me.
1: They are pretty good odds, aren't they?
2: They sure are. Yeah, yeah.
1: A lot of single people. We were talking about this. We thought maybe, you know, the part of the story we could tell ourselves is that, you know, people just have been unlucky in love. And maybe they've divorced or they've just not really found the right person. But the other emerging story, which seems to be of near equal prominence now, is that more people are just choosing to be single. Is that what your work shows too?
2: Yeah, absolutely. I think it's and there can be so many different reasons why people might make that choice. And as you say, it could be because of past experiences, or it could just be that, you know, they're comfortable in that decision. I think, you know, part of the research that we do around people's relationships and their satisfaction in relationships shows that to be truly satisfied with life, you don't need to have a partner. You just need to find the support and the sense of enjoyment where you need to find it. So some people choose their friends, some people choose their family. And yeah, certainly a lot of people still go the traditional route and say their partner is their most important source of joy and so on in life. But it's certainly a growing trend that more people are looking to other ways of yeah, going through life.
1: That is a big shift, isn't it? Because for so long, it just feels about a part of the fabric of your ambition that I must aspire to having a sort of more traditional relationship, because that's where your life support comes from, and not just sort of the love and I've got your back kind of support, but even, you know, from a financial sense, your future planning. A lot of people, you're kind of societally coached to expect that you'll one day find love and that'll be the person who supports you through that. But people realizing that it's more broad than just that one person.
2: That's right. I think we've still got social norms around settling down and being in that sort of two-person relationship. But the reality is much more complex than that. And I think just like the human experience, you know, for each of us, it's different. And where we draw that from can look really different. As long as we're safe, as long as we're happy, then for some people, you know, some of the added pressures of being in a partnered relationship are what turns them away from it.
1: Yeah, so it's not something to take lightly.
2: No.
1: So a lot of people often remark that it is, you know, these partnerships, there is a romantic partnerships, can be quite a lot of work. It's not always a walk in the park. I'm asking you this morning on 1300 057 222 to share with me your territory love story if you've got one. But perhaps your territory love story is falling in love with yourself and your friends and other kinds of relationships in your life. If you fall into that statistic from the Australian Bureau of Statistics, that 49%

0: of adults in Darwin are single. Tell me if that was a choice for you and how you feel about it, how it's going. Brad in Palmerston called in. He's got a tip for the lovers out there. He says, for any gentleman looking for love, this is from the women in his life. Have a shower, grab some deodorant, and don't wear footy shorts on a first date. That's a good tip, Brad. Thank you for that. 20 past 10. Are you hearing from Nick Chubby as well this morning, who is the National Executive Officer of Relationships Australia? It's even in your name, Nick, Relationships Australia. I think for a lot of people would imagine that that primarily is romantic relationships. And I'm sure it's still the largest body of the work that you do. But relationships are more than just romantic. Friendships.
1: That's right.
0: Colleagues, yeah, other people in your
1: absolutely.
0: Life.
1: Absolutely. Absolutely. And I think, you know, traditionally, again, for an organisation like Relationships Australia that's been around for 75 years, you know, when we started, that was it. It was marriage. It was supporting people to be in marriages and in families. Whereas now the concept of what is a relationship is so much broader. And I think we're all richer for it because we, you know, we can look to different sources of support. And we know that, you know, in our data, certainly a lot of people still choose their partner as their most important relationship, but a growing number of people are identifying their friends, identifying their work colleagues as the people that they really enjoy being with and that they draw that sense of self from. So, you know, relationships are powerful. They're important. They help protect us from things like loneliness and all the different consequences of being isolated. But they don't have to be the traditional mold to be that. And I think that's the important message.
0: And loneliness is the key thing there, because that is something that unfortunately we're seeing a rise in. But it's not just, and you hear this a lot, loneliness is not just born out of being alone. You can find loneliness in relationships that you're in circumstances that can be very crowded with people, but still you can experience that sense of loneliness. How do you counsel people who are single and perhaps find their relationships and those sort of benefits from others in their life, not just a significant other, but also those who do have significant others about how they manage the presence of loneliness in their life?
1: Yeah, look, I think it's perfectly natural that we all feel lonely from time to time due to different things that happen. I think where we see the problem is if that loneliness becomes chronic or enduring. And so, you know, we work with a lot of people to identify what are the things that are perhaps in your own life making you feel lonely, and are there ways that you can, you know, work through those issues. And often for a lot of people, it's finding somewhere they belong. That's the real clincher. So whether it's in a community, whether it's with a friendship group, people that they have something in common with, people that they can draw that sense of support from, but also enjoy the good times with. And so it can range from the partner through to friendship groups and even just our neighborhoods. You know, we really see that people draw their strengths from different places, and it's often a combination of all those things that help protect us from feeling lonely.
0: It is 24 past 10 on 105.7 ABC Darwin and the Northern Territory. My name is Lara Stimson and you're hearing from Nick Chubby this morning, National Executive Officer of Relationships Australia. The statistics that provoked this conversation was that 49% of people in Darwin are single, but that means that 51% of people in Darwin are in relationships. What makes a good relationship these days? What are the things that you see a lot come into your office that you think we could all learn from in terms of bettering how we live and love together?
1: Sure. Well, look, I guess the starting point to answer that question is we're seeing a lot of an increase of pressures on relationships at the moment, right? Cost of living, we hear a lot about that, but also mental health is becoming a growing pressure on relationships, and even things like different values and belief systems are taking their toll. So relationships are under strain, and so the work that we do with people, and certainly the tools that you like to see are, you know, if you are in a relationship, and it doesn't matter whether this is an intimate partner relationship or a friendship group, you know, the key thing is respect and communication. So having respectful communications, open and honest dialogues with your partner, with your friends, setting boundaries about what you will and won't expect from that relationship, make it much easier to derive the satisfaction and enjoy yourself if you've been clear up front. So those are the sort

0: sorts of skills that people can work on if they're unsatisfied, if they need support dealing with those pressures. Our counsellors will help them rebuild their communication, understand their own needs and expectations, and hopefully, get things on an even footing so that they can enjoy themselves.
1: And that's a good tip too, is, sometimes you feel like you can just soldier on and forge ahead and it'll all work out in the end, and, life just keeps getting busier. So I don't have time to take some time out and seek some of that support. But people like yourself and Relationships Australia are there to help out if you need. How can people access your services,
0: Absolutely.
1: for a reminder?
0: Yeah, so the best way to get in contact with Relationships Australia is via our website, which is relationships.org.au, or give us a call on our national number, which is 1300 364 277. And people in Darwin will be redirected to the Northern Territory office. And there's a whole bunch of people up there who can help with all range of different relationship and other issues that might be, the sorts of things that you may not think I need to work on this, but a little bit of preventative work can just set you up for, success in the long term.
1: Yeah, and that is what we want, whatever kind of relationship you choose. And perhaps that's just investing in the relationship with yourself. You want to do it well so that you get all the best bits out of it. It's been great to chat to you, Nick. Thanks
0: Absolutely.
1: for your time.
0: Really, really pleasant. Thank you very much for having me.
1: That's Nick Tevey there from Relationships Australia. He's their National Executive Officer. Talking this morning because how about these stats from the Australian Bureau of Statistics? 49% of adults in Darwin are single. It means 51% are in a relationship. Either way, you want to be doing your relationship well, and there's lots of different ways to do that. 27 past 10. I've been asking to hear your territory love stories this morning. And producer Brittany, you don't have a territory love story per se, but you're a Territorian and have found love, so we'll make it fit. How did you meet your partner?
2: Yeah, so it's a little bit of a territory love story. So I actually met my partner in Scotland at a wedding for a fellow Territorian.
1: Whoa.
2: Yeah.
1: That's wild.
2: Yeah.
1: A wedding romance.
2: Yeah. There's this long distance romance. We met at a wedding for one of my childhood friends. And then 2 years later, after talking back and forth on Facebook, my partner and I got together. So now we've had to travel the globe several times to see each other.
1: Oh, that's so nice. There you go. Wow. So there are lots of territory links in Scotland, of all places.
2: Yeah.
1: But you weren't expecting that.
2: Yeah, I know. What a twist is sometimes, you know how it is with Australians, sometimes you end up in the strangest places.
1: And primarily the UK. Thank you, Brittany. Producer Brittany, there you go. Love at a wedding. My parents met at a wedding, actually. It was a great story. My mum was a bridesmaid and my dad was a groomsman. Ta-da! And so they'd met a couple times in the lead up to the wedding, and then the rest, as they say, is history. It's 28 past 10. Do you have a love story you can share with me? I'd love to hear. Someone has messaged in and has said, well, I think this is the same person. Yeah, the number is the same. He said, look, I'd rather be lonely than miserable. Okay, take that point. But you've also said, the reality is that women do not bring much to the table these days. Is that really true? I don't know about that. I mean, I'm clearly biased. I think we bring lots to the table. If you're a woman, you might have particular words to say about that, and I invite them on 1300 057 222. I've heard from one of you this morning on Street Libraries. You've sent me a picture. Oh, how cute is that? It's this tiny little green. It looks like a little house, but tiny. It's got, what do you call that? I'm forgetting what you call that. The little roof tiles. What is the name for those? I'm forgetting, but it's got a little shooting star on it. It's green. It has a little window. It's a street library. And you said, this is a book library on Nantucket Island in the US. I walked past daily during my recent visit. It's got some beautiful flowers behind it. It looks like there's a good collection in there too. How great. I don't mind. My computer's not good enough here to read and see the little sign that's on the front, but that's gorgeous. How lovely. So a street library near you, or one you've seen perhaps on your travels that you've really enjoyed. You can send me a picture and let me know where it is as well. We can build our map on 0487 991 057. Coming up before the news at 11 o'clock, Dr. Martin Jarvis is here. Today it is big and it is bold. We're looking at the staples of grand opera, just in just a few minutes' time, which I'm certainly looking forward to. It's going to be great. And I'm really glad Dr. Martin Jarvis is here.

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0: Mark Olivetta is with Morgan's Financial. Do you have a territory love story for me, Mark?
5: Oh, well, I did meet my wife in the territory, so that's a pretty good one.
0: How'd you meet?
5: Like most people, a night out.
0: Wow, there you go. In the music, yeah. Was it a look across the room, at a knowing, like in the movies, and time stops?
5: Oh, let's just say I had a bit of Dutch courage.
0: Excellent. Well, that's good. And it sounds like you're still together, so that's the more important part as well.
5: Yeah, we are.
0: Winning. What are the markets doing today?
5: A little bit weaker today. We're currently down about 14 points. We saw a negative lead from the US overnight where it closed down 118 points. We did see the tech index, though, the NASDAQ, it performed well. It closed up 312 points. So anything tech-related in our market today is performing quite well. The banking sector at the moment, worst off, is National Australia Bank, down 2.3% to trade at $37.13. BHP at the moment, it's currently up 72 cents, so it's having a good day, currently trading at $61.07. Rio Tinto's up 95 at $189.22. Woodside, a little bit weaker, down 24 at the moment, $30.48. Santos down 2 cents at the moment, $7.85 currently. New Farm today is leading the large caps. It's came in and announced to the market that it's had some strong profit, and it's currently up about 10.5% to trade at $2.83. So that's quite strong. The oil price at the moment, 92.97, is under 100, but it did jump up a little bit more from yesterday. The gold price, $4,516 US an ounce, it's up nearly $10. And the Aussie dollar, pretty much unchanged from yesterday, 71.75 US cents.
0: Excellent. Thank you, Mark. Mark Olivetta from Morgan's Financial. Next, diving into your classical music theme for this week. But let me bring you up to speed with the song quiz for today. Not one incorrect guess yet. This is your first clue. Oh, yeah. All right, Al, this is for you, my friend. The first clue was half a second. This is 0.9 of a second. Hopefully it's got that extra little bit you need to get at least a guess in and your best guess. What could this be? Oh, yeah. 0487 99 1057. What is the song and who is the artist? Ah, it's a good one. I'm excited to play it. I'm very much looking forward to it. Lots of correct answers already. Not one incorrect one yet, other than Al is going, oh, it's too hard. It's too hard. It is 24. Nope, it is 26 to 11. Lara Stimson with you this morning. The theme for today, opera. The scale, grand. This is our first piece of music for our exploration of grand opera with Dr. Martin Jarvis this morning.

0: And he's back, Dr. Martin Jarvis, OAM, fellow at CDU, mastermind behind the Darwin Symphony Orchestra's creation, your classical music expert, going on a journey through the Grand Opera today. Your last one with us for a little while before you head on an... Is it an overseas adventure?
1: Yeah, yes, it is. Yes, it is. Oh. But I have a territory love story for you.
0: Please, please.
1: Which is musical, of course.
0: Of course.
1: So I met my

0: wife, 28 years ago, whilst I was giving her a violin lesson.
1: Right. At what stage in the violin lesson did you go, this could be a thing?
0: It was a while, probably about a year or so.
1: Hmm.
0: And I suddenly thought, wow. Right.
1: We're on here.
0: There you go.
1: And so how long have you been together now?
0: We've been married 26 years.
1: Wow. Yeah. Oh, fabulous.
0: Yeah. But we met in 1995. It's actually longer than that, isn't it?
1: Yeah. Oh, my goodness.
0: Yeah. So there you go. But this piece we've just been listening to is the original overture to Beethoven's only opera, which he wrote four overtures. The opera was initially titled Leonora, after the name of the female heroine,
1: mm-hmm.
0: but eventually renamed Fidelio, which is the character that his wife plays, the prisoner's wife plays in the opera. Now, only Beethoven could do this, really, because it was first performed just as Napoleon's army invaded Vienna. And it's a story of politics. You see, this is where grand opera differs from the previous century, where, for the most part, the operas were based on mythical figures or slightly comic opera. This is really deep and serious, and it's about a woman's love for her husband and how she's going to rescue him. So we've changed the agenda to this really darker, more real world, rather than the world of humorous take on lots of ancient stories. So to play the next excerpt, this is the end of the overture to Fidelio, right? So the fourth overture and the beginning of Act One.
1: Okay.

0: Now, what we notice straight away, perhaps, is that it's not in Italian. They're not singing in Italian, which, of course, was the language of the opera. Mm. The opera came out of Italy, as we talked about last time I was here. This is German opera. Now, German as a language is not as singable. Can I give you an example? I was travelling through Switzerland many years ago on a train, and so as we went through stops in German Switzerland, the voice would say, "Next Alter." And then we get into Italian Switzerland, and it's "Prossima Fermata." And you can...
1: One is definitively more operatic than the other.
0: Yes. And so, you know, even when they're telling you the train is late and they're telling you it's Italian, you think, oh, that's okay.
1: It's okay. No wonder they're so relaxed.
0: So this is German. This is a German identity issue. Mm-hmm. Okay. So we should move back to Italy, though, because Grand Opera needs Grand Opera houses. So I thought we'd sort of walk through these. So probably the most famous opera house in the world is La Scala Milan, all right? It's where all the great Italian operas were performed. Initially, and still today, much opera is performed in Italy outdoors because they have the climate. But if you're going to put large-scale works on with lots of scenery and changes and so on, because we go through two operas which have got four or five acts sometimes, then you've got to have a stage. So

Giuseppe Verdi, who composed 28 or so operas, La Traviata, Il Trovatore, Rigoletto, blah, blah, blah, blah, right? So his operas were performed in this venue. And the first one we're going to talk about is the opera La Dame aux Camélias, from the story, The Lady of the Camélias. And it's La Traviata. And this became, of course, the same story was used to create My Fair Lady, the musical, and also more recently by Baz Luhrmann with his Moulin Rouge back in the early 2000s. So, but it's the same story. You've got this Violetta lady who is a courtesan, but she's got she's dying basically. So anyway, so let's have a listen to a little bit of Verdi's La Traviata.

0: So you can hear there that again the subtle difference between the Italian style of creating the emotion and rather raucous Beethoven.
1: It is quite the raucous. It's quite loaded with emotion.
0: Isn't it? It's a beautiful, beautiful opera. So, but I want to also talk about Il Trovatore, which is quite a different kind of opera, and really nasty. It's about witchcraft and about a woman being executed, and the executioner's baby being thrown onto the fire.
1: We should remind people we're talking about the Grand Opera today.
0: Yes.
1: Dr. Martin Jarvis is with you. We've done opera for the past couple of sessions now, but this is the Grand Opera.
0: These are the operas that people will be much more familiar with than the operas of the early period. So let's listen to Il Trovatore, and it's an opera about vengeance.

0: feel stressed now.
1: Yeah.
0: You can pretty much place the... You can tell exactly when everything's happening.
1: Yeah, yeah. So here you have this sort of very much it's a large scale, a huge orchestra, large cast. And what probably most people now could hear that typical soprano voice, you know, with that sort of quaver in it, vibrato, as it were. So at the centre of all this was actually Paris, and the great opera house in Paris, which when Paris was rebuilt, a grand opera house was required. Now, what's interesting in the Paris Opera House is that whilst there are normal seats and there are boxes and so on, on the top floor are the rooms known as assignation rooms. And in these assignation rooms, once you're in them, you can't get in. The door's been unlocked. It locks from the inside.
0: Okay.
1: And there's no view of the stage. There's a sort of a hole in the wall so the music can come in.
0: Yeah.
1: And you can't be seen. And I wonder what was that was intended for. Being very French, you know.
0: It's a city of love, man.
1: Yes, that's right.
0: It's a city of love. It's a 14 to 11, by the way, on 105.7 ABC Darwin and the Northern Territory. Dr. Martin Jarvis, OIM, is with you. He's your classical music expert. And so we've gone to Paris now.
1: Yes. So I thought we could hear a piece by the French composer, Aubert, the Mute Girl of Portugal. And this is the mad scene.
0: Okay, let's take a listen.

0: Now, I would also talk about the most famous English opera house, the Covent Garden.
1: Yeah.
0: But unlike this, where we can put a French composer into the early days of the French opera and the Scala and so on, yeah. Unfortunately, the English didn't have any great composers to to open their new opera house.
1: Right.
0: So they played some Rossini. But we won't necessarily play that because I think we might be running out of time. But how about we play the Bridal Chorus by Wagner, because most people, when thinking of grand opera, probably think Wagner.
1: Okay.
0: But these two pieces to finish
1: All right.
0: are very familiar.
1: Let's listen to this one first.

0: yeah.
1: Yeah, it was, and most people don't know that that's actually by Wagner, the Bridal March, from his opera Lohengrin. But to finish, probably the most famous piece of operatic music ever is the Ride of the Valkyries by Wagner, which I think it'd be hard to imagine that there'd be anybody who doesn't know it.
0: Okay. Before I play it and we farewell you, can I just say thank you very much for hanging out with us once a fortnight for all these months now?
1: It's been a pleasure.
0: Where are you travelling to?
1: I'm going to London and then down to Wales and to Ireland. And then I come back and we go skiing because my wife and my daughter are going to love skiing. I don't ski. I'm not stupid. And then I would go to Tasmania to see my son and my three grandchildren down there. Then we go to back to the Europe, to Prague, and to pick up my father-in-law, who's in his mid-90s, from his home in Bavaria.
0: Wow. Yeah. What an exciting few months you have ahead of you.
1: Yeah, yeah.
0: We have to send some postcards from various locations that you've been. We'll see you when you're back.
1: Hopefully. Yeah.
0: Enjoy. Yeah. All right. This is to close us out, Richard Wagner.
1: Wagner.
0: Go me. Thank you very much, Dr. Martin Jarvis.
1: My pleasure.

0: Richard Wagner, Ride of the Valkyries. How good. We'll miss Dr. Martin. How fabulous do his travels sound? We could just do a whole, I could just cut that up for Chris Parry on Monday and say, just let's just unpack the travel and adventures of Dr. Martin Jarvis that he's got coming up. We're working on a stand-in for him while he's away, who sounds fantastic. So the classical music moment once a fortnight will live on. Tell me your review, what you think of the... what you think of the classical music. I get lots of feedback that you love it, but tell me how it's going and how you like it, and we'll shape that into what we do with our new friend for the classics in the months ahead. It's about 8 minutes away from 11. I'll reveal your song quiz to you shortly. I'll play you just the second clue just once more, just in case you've got time to send in a quick guess. I'll do it twice because I'm feeling nice. What is it? 0487 99 1057.
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0: We were talking about relationships earlier this morning, and one of you messaged to say the reality is that women do not bring much to the table these days. And I got a message who said, in reply to that texter, what a drongo. Good word. It seems like these days women are expected to bear the children, raise them, work full time, and look after the household duties. I ask, what does the texter bring to the table? A paycheck? Whoop-de-doo. Thank you for your thoughts. Another message. Oh, this is your Territory love story. You say, hi, Lara. When I was 12, I told Mum I was not getting married, not having kids, but going around the world. I came to Alice in 1978 for a year's work. I met my future husband and I'm still here, still together. No kids, just lots of animals, and we've been around the world now just enjoying retirement together. You also said you love the classic segment. Me too. Oh, that's a fabulous story. What a classic territory experience, just coming for a year and now look at you all these years later. I'm very glad that you found your love and you get to stay in Alice Springs, which is just the best. Now, it is time to resolve your song quiz for today. This was your clue. That was clue two. And I'm pleased to report that not one person got it incorrect. Poor Al said, I know the song, but I just can't put it all together. I'm blaming my hangover for my doughiness. You're forgiven, Al. Hopefully tomorrow will be a bit better for you. To reveal it, Lindy is in Berry Springs this morning. Hello, Lindy.
7: Hi, good morning.
0: How are you today? Got anything exciting planned?
7: Just a bit of shopping.
0: Excellent. Do you need anything in particular? Shopping for just the groceries?
7: Groceries, the usual.
0: That's the usual.
7: Nothing amazing.
0: Such a Wednesday thing to do, isn't it? The shopping.
7: It is.
0: Hey, that's absolutely better. I always go on a Sunday afternoon and every time I live to regret it. Sunday arvo is the worst day to go shopping because you know who else is doing their shopping? Everybody else. So you've got it sorted. Can you reveal to us the song for today, Lindy?
7: I certainly can. It's by Aretha Franklin, and it's Respect.
0: It sure is. Enjoy your shopping. I hope you get lots of specials.
7: Thank you. Bye-bye.
0: Thanks, Lindy and Berry Springs. It is Respect, Aretha Franklin.

0: Aretha Franklin and Respect. Well done. Viv in Rapid Creek, Cindy in Blackmore, Sue, Lindy in Berry Springs, Glenn in Fanny Bay, who also gave a shout out to the original by Otis Redding. Thanks, Glenn. Jeff in Alice Springs, Cam in Rosebery, Bruce and Tim of the Do. JC also says, excuse me, on the issue of the classical music, he says, don't forget to vote for Beethoven the Goat in the ABC Classic 100. Voting closes tomorrow. Good reminder, it does. It's super easy to vote. You can do so online. Liz Travaskis is here. Hello.
1: Hello. I'm going to take things in a slightly different musical direction on afternoons today. Although if there is a piece of classical music that works for this playlist theme, then sure, go for it. You talked about this earlier in the week. Maybe it was only yesterday. Feels like a lifetime ago. About the new federal government campaign around perimenopause.
0: Yes.
1: Which is wonderful. But we're going to add to that campaign by describing our perimenopause symptoms through the power of song today. So perimenopause playlist, need your help.
0: I reckon there's a few.
1: What's on there?
0: Intense operas.
1: Feeling hot is on there. Intense operas, yeah.
0: Just that full rage.
1: Who would be? What would be?
0: Well, there was even one a bit earlier that we played. I forget exactly what it was called now, that it had the actual message of it was, you know, something about witchcraft and execution. And something, but there was a lot of.
1: It could be how you're feeling.
0: There was a lot of frantic.
1: In the throes of perimenopause, that you need some help through witchcraft. You might be feeling fury that, you know, just makes you want to. What was it? Beheading. Maybe not, but yeah. So let's have some fun with that. And if people missed your chat with the medical expert about perimenopause, I'll share a little bit about that as well. But let's promote Perry with a musical playlist.
0: Love
1: today.
0: It. Matt Brand is
1: here. Perimenopause the musical on afternoons today.
2: On the Country Hour, my guest will be the water controller of the Northern Territory, Andrew Johnson. Let's talk H2O.
0: Ah, big time. We've been talking about that this morning too. There's lots of questions and lots of interest, no doubt. Thank you very much, Matt Brand from 12:30 and Liz Travaskis from 1:30. Thanks for hanging out with me this morning. It's been a treat. As always, I'll be back in your ears from 8:30 in the Top End and 10 o'clock in the Centre in the Barclay. It's 11.
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4: Good morning, Roxanne Fitzgerald with ABC News. The NT Police Commissioner says the family of Kumanjayi White can still view CCTV footage of his death if they want to. Kumanjayi White died after being restrained by two police officers in an Alice Springs supermarket following an alleged confrontation with security guards. Since his death, the family has been calling for the

0: CCTV of the incident to be released, as well as an independent investigation, and for the officers involved to be stood down. This morning, Martin Dole told ABC Radio the family have previously declined an offer to view the footage because it would be confrontational and disturbing, but the offer remains open.
1: There's no restriction on that. We're going to continue to liaise with the family and wrap around them whilst the coronial process continues. So I'm sure that could be facilitated if they want to avail themselves of that opportunity.
0: The federal government says the Northern Territory's proposed child protection laws are not accompanied by appropriate funding for legal services. George Nichols reports.
2: The Federal Attorney General Michelle Rowland wrote to her NT counterpart last week saying changes to crime laws are already increasing demand on the legal system. The Northern Territory government says planned changes to the Child Protection Act will increase stability for children removed from their families by making it easier for permanent protection orders to be made. But Ms. Rowland says if the changes are not accompanied by proper resourcing for legal services, they risk compromising fairness and access to justice, possibly in breach of Australia's human rights obligations.
0: Australians living with an early pre-symptomatic stage of type 1 diabetes can now be treated with a new drug which delays the onset of the disease. The Therapeutics Goods Administration has approved T-Zield as it's marketed, which slows the immune attack that leads to symptomatic T1D. However, it's not yet subsidised by the Pharmaceutical Benefits Scheme. Global non-profit organisation Breakthrough T1D helped to fund the drug's development, and its Australian CEO, Sydney Jovic, says it will be life-changing.
3: This is a huge deal. This is the first new therapy to be approved for type 1 diabetes in over 100 years since the discovery of insulin. So this is a massive step for the type 1 diabetes community.
0: Analysts say the world is becoming less dependent on the Strait of Hormuz for oil supply. Prices are expected to fluctuate for some time due to the ongoing conflict in the Middle East and a forecast spike in demand for oil in the coming weeks. International supply chain specialist David Leaney says the drop in global supply isn't as bad as had been feared.
4: The world is becoming less dependent on the Strait of Hormuz all the time because things are adjusting. The rest of the oil-producing countries that are not in the Gulf Cooperation Council states, places like America, are ramping up their production, and so the global supply of oil is actually not too bad. It's down a little, but it's not down to the extent that people are expecting.
0: Canada says it will temporarily ban people from three African countries amid an Ebola outbreak. Residents of the Democratic Republic of the Congo, Uganda and South Sudan will be barred from entering Canada for 90 days starting this week. There are around 1,000 suspected Ebola cases in the DRC and more than 220 suspected deaths. And the World Health Organization has declared the outbreak an emergency of international concern. Last week, the US banned non-citizens who had travelled to the DRC, Uganda or South Sudan in recent weeks from entering America. Back home, inflation figures for the month of April will be released later this morning, with economists generally predicting headline inflation will have eased to 4.4%. This would be a minor slowdown compared to the March result of 4.6% and much higher than the Reserve Bank's target of between 2 to 3%. Economist William Buck says lower fuel prices are expected to be the main reason for the slight ease in inflation due to the temporary fuel excise reduction.
5: The March data captured the initial fuel price shock, whereas this data that will be out later today gives us an early indication as to how the spillover effects from higher fuel prices and also higher fertiliser and chemical prices are working through the economy.
0: And the New South Wales Blues will be looking to turn around a terrible recent home record when they take on Queensland in Game 1 of Rugby League State of Origin Series tonight in Sydney.
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7: Nah.
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15: Wikipedia has become a resource that people use every day. It started in 2001 when Jimmy Wales had a completely ridiculous idea to establish a free

0: global experiment was ridiculed. But Wikipedia grew and grew and grew, and as it did, it became more and more reliable. And today, it's become one of the few things on an increasingly awful internet that people really do trust. But to succeed, Wikipedia had to overcome the challenge of asking strangers on the internet to trust each other. Jimmy Wales says that trust is something that can and must be cultivated in a world where it's running a bit thin. To that end, he's written a book called The 7 Rules of Trust. I recorded this conversation with Jimmy Wales last week at the Sydney Town Hall as part of the Sydney Writers' Festival. And just so you know, if you've got kids in the car, there's a little bit of strong language here and there. Jimmy, you grew up in Huntsville, Alabama, in the United States. Were there encyclopedias in the family home when you were a kid?
1: Yeah. It was a house full of books. We had the World Book Encyclopedia, which is an encyclopedia for children. We had a couple of very old copies of Britannica. That was interesting. I loved the encyclopedia as a kid. Just that idea, you could just anything you think of, you could go and look it up. Of course, anything you think of, it was 26 books about this big, which is Wikipedia's 1,000 times bigger now. But yeah, it was pretty comprehensive, I thought.
0: Were you the kind of person that would treat the paper as kind of sacred and untouchable, or did you mark it up, scribble in the margin? Did you play around with them?
1: I didn't know. I would have gotten in big trouble had I put a pen, because this was back then the encyclopedia was sort of an aspirational middle class kind of thing. I once met a former editor in chief of Britannica, who had some unkind things to say about Wikipedia as well. But one of the things he said to me was that when they were selling Britannica, they always understood they were doing two things. They were selling a knowledge product and furniture, because people would get these beautiful books and put them on the shelf. So with a pen, no. However, every year, World Book would send out the annual update. And the annual update, would say, well, my mother bought them. I was born in 1966, and she bought them when I was a little baby. So it was like a 1967 edition. Later on, people landed on the moon. So there was an update to the article about the moon. So they would send out the annual volume. And, it was like maybe the 1973 volume. And they would have these stickers. And they would say, and you would take the sticker and you'd go look under M and open moon. And you put the sticker and say, oh, look, in the 1975, there's an update. And so that was my first experience of editing the encyclopedia.
0: Huntsville, Alabama has the Marshall Space Flight Center, a major wing of NASA there. And you mentioned the moon landings there. I just wonder if that gave you a kind of a fascination and a love of technology.
1: Yeah. Huntsville is an interesting place because it grew from about 20,000 people to about 200,000 people in the 20 years from 1960 to 1980. I'm born kind of in the middle of that. So it was a boom town, and most of the people who came in were being brought from all over, engineers. There was a period in time when Huntsville, Alabama had the highest per capita number of PhDs in the country because they brought all the rocket scientists to Huntsville. So, and we lived close enough to where they would test the Saturn V booster rockets that the windows would rattle in the house. So it was very exciting. As a little kid, the idea of space and, people going to the moon, it was amazing. So yeah, had a real love for technology.
0: So when you grew up, you got into finance, then got interested in the early internet. Tell me about the first encyclopedia project you worked on that was called Newpedia, N-U-P-E-D-I-A.
1: Yeah, so Newpedia was the same vision, really. It was a free encyclopedia to be written by volunteers. But I didn't really understand online communities. I didn't know what I was doing at all. It had been inspired by seeing the growth of open source software programmers coming together to collaborate in new ways.
0: Like Linux and things like that.
1: Yeah, Linux. And, today it's a huge part of the infrastructure of the internet is open source software. And But with Newpedia, one of the things that we were concerned about is trust. We thought, if it's just written by a bunch of sort of random people on the internet, nobody will

0: trusted. So we decided that we had to be even more academic than a traditional encyclopedia. So there was a 7-stage review process to get anything published. And, you know, people would have to fax in their CVs to prove they were qualified to write. Fax in the CVs, yeah. I mean, what's funny is I was just giving a talk at, it was in New York at Columbia University, and I realized the audience, because Wikipedia is 25 years old now, I'm like, oh, most of you aren't even 25 yet. Maybe I better explain what a fax machine is. It's sort of like sending paper through a phone line. I mean, don't worry about it, but it was before the internet. So people had to fax in their CVs, and, you know, it was very, very slow going. I was getting frustrated, and so I decided to write an article to just go through the process myself, and I realized it was incredibly intimidating. I was going to have to write my first draft, and then they were going to send it to the most prestigious professors that they could find to review the draft and give me feedback. And it was basically like being back in grad school. You know, it was like very, like, it wasn't fun. And I realized, okay, this isn't going to work. It has to be fun. It has to be. And, you know, much, much later, the article I was going to write was about Robert Merton, who won the Nobel Prize in Economics for his work in option pricing theory, which is what I had published a paper when I was an academic in finance and so forth. I know his work, and, you know, it was all very scary. But later, when Richard Allman won the Nobel Prize, we didn't have an article about him because Wikipedia was very young. So I just happened to be online when the news flashed up, and I was like, oh, we don't have an article. So I just wrote, he won the Nobel Prize, and hit save, you know. And that wasn't a very good article, but, you know, within a couple of days, people had come and added and so on. So it made it a fun process rather than not fun.
1: Yeah. So Newpedia didn't work. It flopped.
0: It didn't work, yeah.
1: But rather than sort of walking away with your tail between your legs, you decided to walk away from that burning building, absorb the lessons of defeat, and come back again.
0: Mm.
1: And that's when Wikipedia was invented. Yeah. What was different about Wikipedia?
0: So with Wikipedia, we had sort of said, look, this is too heavy, this whole 7-stage review process. And the community of people who had come together, we had a couple hundred people on the mailing list, and people were excited about it, even though in 2 years, we had only managed to get about 24 articles done. And because the process was so hard. And so I was like, well, let's make it easier. And so somebody showed me the idea of Wiki. So Wiki is software. It just means a website anybody can edit. It comes from a Hawaiian word, wiki, which means quick. So if you go to Maui at the airport, the bus is called the wiki bus because it's allegedly quick. I wouldn't agree, but... you know, it we decided, okay, let's try this wiki thing, but because the community we had, we were afraid they were going to hate it and be very, very skeptical because they were all like proper academics and so forth. We didn't want to put it on Newpedia, so we decided, okay, it's going to be this separate website, which would be just like a scratch pad for us to get started collaborating. It turned out in 2 weeks we had more work done than in almost 2 years, and people liked it, and they started contributing. It unleashed the energy of that group of people who had spent 2 years discussing writing an encyclopedia, and then we finally could get started.
1: So why did the wiki process work so well as a tool which allows people to write and edit each other's work? Why didn't it immediately descend into a kind of a flame wall where someone would just simply completely erase something else someone's written on a matter of opinion and then scribble all over the top of it?
0: Yeah, and there was a lot of concern about would that be possible. I mean, there were a few details that made a difference. So one thing that with a wiki, very quickly, I just downloaded an open source wiki software package, UseModWiki, and it was very, very basic. It was so basic that it didn't even have real user accounts. So you could log in as Richard Feidler, and then tomorrow I could show up and I could set my username. I can also be Richard Feidler because there were no passwords. So that was obviously never going to work. That would have been troll fest.
1: Can I just say, please don't do that, anyone? Please.
0: So I, you know, we added that. But also it didn't keep the past history. So if somebody came and made 3 edits, it kept maybe 3 versions. If you made 3 edits, the oldest version was gone forever. So that's actually some of the very earliest history got lost because of that.
1: So how come it didn't descend into a gigantic shit?
0: Yeah, so basically what happens is if somebody comes in and vandalizes, you can always just revert to the last good version. We had to sort of think about some of the rules, so very early.

it was like civility is actually really important, like be nice to each other. We had actually a great innovation was the idea of the talk page. Most wikis out there, they just had one namespace, and it was like, no, we actually need an encyclopedia article and a talk page. Ooh, amazing. So we did that. And so there were a lot of the details, but really it was very human. It was really saying, people coming together in good faith to say, no, we're trying to write an encyclopedia. And how do you settle an endless argument? This is part of what the neutrality principle comes from, is to say, look, you know, Wikipedia can't take sides in any debate, or shouldn't take sides. Therefore, what we need to do is to find a way to work together. So maybe you and I don't agree about a certain topic, but we can probably, if we're working together in kindness and good faith, present the debate in a fair way that we can both point to and say, yeah, this is, we're proud of this. Like, this explains, say, the issue of abortion, but it doesn't take sides.

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0: When it emerged, I can remember I was pretty sceptical about it, and a lot of people were. And in fact, some people were flat out scornful of the idea. You quote a former editor of Encyclopedia Britannica, that might have been that other person,
1: same person. Shout, yeah.
0: And this is what this person said about early Wikipedia. You need to clear your throat before you say this. The user who visits Wikipedia to learn about some subject, to confirm some matter of fact, is rather in the position of a visitor to a public restroom. It may be obviously dirty, so that he knows to exercise great care, or it may seem fairly clean, so that he may be lulled into a false sense of security. What he certainly does not know is who has used the facilities before him. What was it like to have Wikipedia compared to a dirty toilet?
1: I mean, it was interesting because I thought, what does this man do when he goes out to a restaurant? I mean, we do sort of have to use public restrooms. And
0: so here we are, a trust already,
1: yeah,
0: aren't we?
1: Ultimately, yeah. And I was like, I think it's a really good public service to have clean restrooms. And so actually, around the same time, there was a journalist, like this story appeared saying, I heard about this website where apparently when people come and vandalize, and then the community does a really good job of cleaning up after. And to test this, I went through one night and I vandalized 10 articles, and lo and behold, by morning, it was all fixed. And it was like, great, Wikipedia's great. And I emailed the journalist. I'm like, well, if you heard about a neighborhood where quite famously the residents all go out and pick up the litter, you wouldn't test them by coming and dumping trash on the street. Like, please don't do that. That's not the right way to talk about Wikipedia. So, anyway. But yeah, no, people, I love a good clean public toilet.
0: Yeah. You know? It used to be an old thing in Australian motels when you checked in there, you'd go into the restroom and there across the toilet was a bit of paper that said, sanitized for your convenience. And you just trusted that they had really done that. So this brings us to trust. The birth of Wikipedia is intimately connected to the birth of your daughter, Kira. Mm. Tell me how the one thing led to the other.
1: Yeah, so we'd been working on Newpedia for some time, and it really wasn't working. We had gotten very little work done. It was expensive. I was getting frustrated. I wasn't sure what to do. I was trying to write an article. I was not finding it fun. And then when my daughter was born, she was born, just the day after Christmas, and she was very, very ill and in the hospital. And so I, like any panicked first-time parent, I rushed to the internet to try and understand what the problem was. And it was not a good experience. Basically, you could find, a few random blog posts. You could find, there wasn't really social media at that time like there is today. You could find academic journal articles where some of them were online, but it was way too hard for a parent who knew nothing about this disease. I just literally had no idea. And it made me think, actually, what we're trying to do is really important. People do need to have access to knowledge. They need a clear, written at a level for a general adult, well-referenced explanation of whatever it is they want to know. And it also, just the moment of crisis also made me feel like life's too short. And so where I'd been kind of dithering, like, what should we do? I was like, let's just try this Wiki thing. Like, we just have to try it because we've got to get this done. There was an element of trust that I learned from that. I had to trust this doctor who I knew nothing about, but he did great. And by the way, she's 100% fine. She's working in Boston and all that good stuff.
0: So you made a decision to trust the doctor, and there are reasons why you do that, and it worked out well for you. And it's a bit like the same thing whenever we catch a plane. Catching a plane is a rather boring experience now in the best possible way, insofar as every time we board a plane, we pretty much trust the airline and a whole bunch of people that they've done their job carefully, diligently. Mm. We just do that without needing to see these people. Is that what trust in an institution is? The ability to place your lives in the hands of a complete stranger?
1: I mean, definitely. And we do this all the time. And it's a good thing in society that we have trust for other people. It turns out most people are actually quite trustworthy.
0: You really believe that?
1: I do, yeah. Yeah, lovely. I mean, if you think about, you know, if you jump into an elevator with eight other people and then the power goes out and you're stuck in the elevator with eight random people, you don't look them like, which one of you is going to stab me? You know, you just think, oh, these are probably perfectly nice people. And, you know, I always say if you get together 1,000 people, probably about 10 of them will be quite annoying. But the number who are actually malicious is very, very small. That most people have good intent. Most people are trying to get through life and have some fun and look after their kids and all that kind of good stuff. And it's easy to forget that, like when we live in a society that is having a real breakdown in trust. If you spend too much time on social media, particularly like X, which is really, really super toxic, you'll get the idea that most people are actually screaming lunatics who are idiots. And what's happening there is that the algorithms are promoting the sort of screaming idiots who are angry and lunatic. And in fact, if you're really good at it and quite clever at it, you might even become president of the United States. But but that's not the real world. That's not what most people are like. Most people are actually very nice. And we see this at Wikipedia. So like in Wikipedia, even today, after all these years, you can go to, you know, 99% of the pages in Wikipedia without logging in. You can click the edit link at the top of the page, make a change, hit save, it goes live immediately. I mean, that's insane, right? But it works because when we look at those edits that come from, we call them, anonymous IP addresses, they aren't as good as that the edits of like experienced Wikipedians who've learned the rules and who've been practicing and learning. But on net, they are positive contributions, even from people who just randomly go, I'll click edit and I'll do something. Those people tend to vandalize more, they tend to misbehave more, they add something and didn't put a reference and things like that. But on net, they're doing the right thing, and that's like really reassuring about random people on the internet.
0: You quote this framework for trust that is a kind of a pyramid that has at each point of the pyramid authenticity, empathy, and logic. Authenticity, this is like honesty we're talking about here, character, mm-hmm. That kind of thing?
1: Yeah, yeah.
0: Empathy, a willingness to listen, pay attention to other people. And logic, where does logic come in into this point in the pyramid?
1: So logic in this one is really just about like reason, like doing the thing you're supposed to do. That's really how it plays out is, it's a rational order. It's not like randomness and so forth. And so that is the main contributor to trust of that. And so, and they're all interrelated. And this isn't my framework. This is a framework. It's actually quite common in the sort of research literature about trust, and different people label it differently, but this triangle theme comes up quite a lot. That particular one is from Frances Fry, and she is both an academic at Harvard, but she also went into Uber when they were at the very low point in a crisis of trust to help them sort of figure out what had gone wrong. And Uber was in a situation where internally nobody trusted each other. They had lost trust with the drivers, with the regulators, and so on. And the positive message that I got from her, the main thing I took away, was she said, you know, people always say, oh, once you've lost trust, that's it, you'll never get it back. But she says, luckily that's not true. That if an organization or even a person has lost trust, you can earn trust back, but you have to do the things.
0: So the first rule of trust in your book is to make it personal, as you say. And you made that personal decision to trust the doctor with your daughter's life. The newborn infant daughter was very, very ill. He proposed a complex form of surgery that in the end did save her life. I know you weren't sitting there with your triangle of trust in your hand going, how do I evaluate this doctor? But how do you map that on, that decision you and your wife made to trust the doctor in this case, onto that triangle?
1: Yeah, I mean, well, it was a few things. I mean, so clearly, you know, I was told by the staff that he was coming. He's from the local, and he is like the world expert on, it was meconium aspiration syndrome. He is the world expert on this, and he's in fact invented a new treatment, and it's in trial. And if she meets all the criteria, he'll go back into his office and it's a 50-50 chance of whether she gets it. It's quite terrifying.
0: Okay, but that's the logic end of things, is it?
1: Yeah, so that's the logic end of things,
0: competent.
1: Right? It's like we clearly understood, yeah, he is competent. The empathy, I would say, was I asked him a question and he very quickly got me, who I was. He wasn't just like, you know, doctors sometimes can be a bit like patronizing and just like, you know, trust me and you'll be safe and all that. He drew a graph on the paper. I somehow figured out that would reassure me. So I felt like, oh, he sees me. He understands what type of person I am, a geek. So that made a huge difference.
0: And authenticity, character.
1: Yeah. He looked like he seemed like he knew what he was doing. You know, it was as simple as that. I mean, sometimes in a crisis, I didn't have a few days to do a dissertation on his personality, but I'm like, I guess we should just do this. You have to do it. Unfortunately, she did get the treatment, which is quite terrifying, by the way. They paralyze the baby, they stop the breathing, and they rinse out the lungs with this fluid he invented, like RNA, DNA-based fluid or something, proteins. Anyway, terrifying. But it worked. She was fine.
0: So it paid off.
1: Yeah.
0: Rule number two. You say people are born to connect and to collaborate. Work with human nature. Evolutionary biology does tell us that humans are social and cooperative. We need to work together if we're going to hunt and kill the woolly mammoth, to feed the tribe, and to build a house. Do you take that to mean that trust is like a kind of a default position, like the people in the lift you were talking about?
1: Yeah, I mean, I think it is generally, and in fact, if you think about, let's say a person has been raised in a very abusive household, or they've been through a really abusive personal relationship, and after that they have a really hard time trusting other people, we recognize that that is a problem. Like, you need to get some psychotherapy, some help. You need to think about how to get past that, because it's not really realistic. Like, if you really truly cannot trust other people, and I think most people who are in that situation, they can quite easily recognize, like, I have a hard time trusting people, even though logically, I know I can trust people. People aren't out to get me and so forth, but I struggle with that. So the default position for most people most of the time, if they haven't had a sort of tragedy in their life that's caused a problem, is to trust other people. And it is, you know, we do work together. We collaborate all the time, and people help out. You know, there's always, even, you know, I remember, you know, New Yorkers had a sort of terrible reputation for being kind of angry.

0: I was living in Brisbane when the whole city was flooded. I saw extraordinary things, spontaneous acts of cooperation and kindness in a voluntary basis that just erupted, unorganised, not government-sponsored, just absolutely at grassroots level. I saw incredible things happen during this big catastrophe that affected the city of Brisbane. Changed my view of human nature, I have to say.
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0: Today we're hearing a conversation with Jimmy Wales, the co-founder of Wikipedia and author of The Seven Rules of Trust, in a conversation recorded last week at the Sydney Writers' Festival. More coming up after the headlines on ABC Radio. It's 28 minutes to midday.
1: Good morning, Roxanne Fitzgerald with a news update. The Federal Minister for Indigenous Australians says transparency is paramount over the decision not to charge two officers involved in the death of 24-year-old Kumanjayi White in Alice Springs last year. Nationals leader Matt Canavan says farmers are being ignored by the government as it consults on its controversial new tax reforms. The government says it's in discussions with small businesses and startups about how changes to the capital gains tax discount could impact them, with the possibility of them being carved out from the reforms. But Senator Canavan says farmers aren't being considered enough, especially in discussions about trusts. And the Salvation Army says many vulnerable Australians are struggling to survive in the midst of the cost of living crisis. The charity organisation has released a new report that's found 91% have skipped meals.
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0: Jimmy Wales founded Wikipedia back in 2001 at a time when the internet was a much less nasty place. And he built Wikipedia on trust, by asking strangers on the internet to trust each other. Jimmy Wales is the author of The Seven Rules of Trust, and he was a guest at last week's Sydney Writers' Festival. And I spoke with him at a packed Sydney Town Hall.
3: And that brings us to number three, your third rule of trust. Create a clear purpose. Now, I think that's probably in and of itself a really good idea in whatever your endeavour is, but why... How does that connect to building trust?
4: Yeah, so if we just go back to Wikipedia as the example, the vision, the goal of Wikipedia is a free encyclopedia for every single person on the planet in their own language. So it's a big, grand idea that is a beneficial and a good thing. It's a good purpose that excites and motivates people, but also it gives us clarity about what we're doing. So a lot of the questions we might face, we are already pointed to the answer by that original purpose. So things like, I remember when Gmail first launched, somebody said, maybe we should offer free webmail accounts. And I was like, I don't really see how that helps build the encyclopedia. Like, that sounds like a huge technical distraction. It's quite hard. It might drive us in the wrong direction. So let's not do that. Let's just do the thing that we are supposed to be doing.
3: See, I use Wikipedia all the time, and one of the things I'm most appreciative of, and maybe this comes down to having the clear purpose, is how clean it is. Mm. You log on very quickly. It's very basically done. There are no ads because it's supposed to buy a not-for-profit. And when you log on to Wikipedia, when you get onto the Wikipedia page, you don't get like a whole bunch of boxes say, how are we doing? Rate us, or subscribe and get this, or da da da. You just get straight to what you need. It loads almost instantly. I suppose that's part of not only knowing what you are, but knowing what you're not.
4: Yeah. There's actually there's a good page in the policy parts of Wikipedia. It's not a policy page, it's more of an essay, but it's what Wikipedia is not. And it's sort of a list of things that Wikipedia is not.
3: It's
4: like.
3: Not a giant yellow banana.
4: It's definitely not a giant yellow banana. But it's also not TikTok, you know? It's not YouTube. So we don't have funny cat videos. And I love a funny cat video, but that's not what Wikipedia is. So
3: really, there's no funny cat video.

0: There's on the funny cat video section of Wikipedia.
1: There might be one or two, I'm not sure.
0: The first of those rules that the pillars I quoted at the start, one is Wikipedia is an online encyclopedia. That's number one. That's just a statement of what you are. And the final one is Wikipedia has no firm rules. Why is that important?
1: Yeah, this one's a bit of a paradoxical, a bit tongue-in-cheek. But the point of that is the rules of Wikipedia exist to serve the encyclopedia, not the other way around. And so the rules that we do have, they're all just best practices that we've recognized over time that we just write down to sort of help people get started and to learn things. And the idea of ignore all rules is, you know, it's like if rules make you nervous and depressed, just get on with it. And in fact, it's partly guidance for what the rules should be. The rules should be obvious. They should be like kindergarten ethics, right? And so if you come to Wikipedia and you've never edited before, you already kind of know, like, oh, probably I shouldn't make stuff up randomly. Like, we don't have to have a rule about that, right? It is a rule, don't make stuff up, but it's kind of obvious. And so it's part of our traditions.
0: So the fact that there are no firm rules, is that critical for generating enthusiasm amongst the people that contribute to it?
1: Yeah, and a bit of boldness. One of the things we say is be bold. Like if you see a way to improve the encyclopedia, go for it. Now, obviously, given that we've been around for 25 years, there's some pretty well-established norms and practices, so being bold carries some risks, right? If you start doing kind of weird stuff, people are going to go, hold on a minute, like, what are you doing? But we want to hopefully maintain that spirit of saying, oh, like, if something's

0: figure out how do we get to a better place.
1: Rule of trust number four, give trust to get trust. And you say as a business principle, this can be summed up as nice guys finish first. What the? Really? Really? Really? Really?
0: Yeah, I think really? So. So, you know, again, like in the Wikipedia context, Wikipedia is incredibly trusting. You know, that idea that you can edit almost anything in Wikipedia is like, that's, we just are saying, I trust you. In fact, on my user page in Wikipedia, many, many years ago, before I ever thought of writing a book about trust, I wrote, you can edit this page, my user page, I trust you. Now, that page is often semi-protected because people come and misbehave, and that's just a very mild form of protection. But the idea is to say, like, no, actually, because we are extending the trust to you, then people do tend to live up to that trust. And, you know, we see this all the time in, I don't know, in retail shops. Normally, it wouldn't be that hard to steal things, but people don't, you know. It's sort of, we find it very unpleasant if you go somewhere where it's all locked down and terrible. Like, nobody enjoys going through the airports because, for various reasons, we don't trust people to come in without guns and knives, and that's because it's a very high-risk situation. But yeah, broadly. And then in business, you know, I am a believer in this, but I'm also a campaigner for this. So, you know, I feel like I'm a big fan. Actually, one place I enjoy hanging out on Reddit is Buy It For Life. I don't really hang out there, but I go there when I need a shopping recommendation. Buy It For Life is like this concept of, I want to buy something that's really going to last. And if it breaks, they've got a lifetime guarantee and they're going to actually live up to it. And I think that's good business. I think companies that treat people well and do the right things tend to be successful, and then, you know, shitification can happen and they go downhill.
1: Shitification, yes. That problem that Wikipedia is managing, it just hasn't happened to Wikipedia, but it's happened to so many of the other gigantic platforms on the internet. You say Wikipedia policy is to, quote, assume good faith. Mm. You assume that.
0: Yeah.
1: What does that mean in practice?
0: So in practice, and we got some great examples of this, it's, so when somebody shows up to Wikipedia, and you see them editing, and you're like, oh, that's not quite right. Then you're

0: saying, thank you for your test edit. And in fact, yes, it does go live immediately. So please, you know, don't do that again. And let's here's a page to get you started and some tips. We have there's a great story in the book of Emily, who started editing Wikipedia as a teenager. And her first edits to Wikipedia were vandalism. And then somebody was nice to her. And they said, oh, please, thanks for trying, but no, that's not what we do. And she felt so sort of shamed about it that she kind of devoted her life to improving Wikipedia and became the leader of a movement in Wikipedia to add more women scientists to Wikipedia and Wiki Project Women. And and she will say, actually, the fact that she didn't just get blocked immediately, that she got a positive response saying, hey, you're probably a decent person, knock off the silly behavior. She was like, oh, wow, this is amazing. This is great. And so we gave trust to get trust.
1: Rule number 5, be civil. We teach toddlers civility. Remember why.
0: Yes.
1: You have an example of a Reddit forum that you like called Change My View. Yeah. I like that. There's a comedian in Australia called Tom Gleason who used to have a reg seg on a comedy show where he'd bring on politicians he didn't like, and the segment was called I Hate You, Change My Mind. And it would last for about 5 minutes. But this is a different thing here. Change My View. How does this Reddit forum work?
0: So basically what they do is people will come and they'll say, I've got this opinion, and it might be a little controversial, but yeah, here it is, change my mind. And the kind of the rules and the culture, the shtick of the place is people then sort of tuck in and try to change the person's mind. Often they might actually agree with that person, but they're going to give it a go and say, well, here's the best argument I know that it would change your mind. Here's some evidence that you need to consider. Sometimes people will say, well, I actually agree with you, but have you considered this challenge to what we both think?
1: But you've got some example of the topics here that come up. One is abortion is almost always immoral. Another is there is no reason to be against homosexuality except for religion. Addiction is at least to some degree the fault of the addict. Taylor Swift is overrated. Breakfast cereal is actually soup. And my favorite, triangles are the best shape.

0: But if there is a view to say, like, no, this is not what we're doing here, people can they can go with that. They'll be like, okay, great. Well, that's not what we're going to do. We're going to have a civil conversation, and people will do that. And, you know, in Change My View, oftentimes people say, oh, well, you know, thank you. I did change my mind. Or they'll say, thank you, but I didn't change my mind. But I think the people there find it valuable to have that kind of a discourse rather than just post your random thought and people yell at you. Like, that's not even interesting. So,
1: you quote, there's a theory on this from a man called Ian Leslie who says that when people talk, it's not just one thing. There are two channels of communication going on. There's the content and the relationship. Can you explain how that works?
0: Yeah, well, I mean, it's pretty clear. Like, if we, if we think about a topic like abortion, right? And so imagine a kind and thoughtful Catholic priest and a kind and thoughtful Planned Parenthood activist. They're never going to agree on the fundamentals. But because I said kind and thoughtful, right, they can be quite jovial and friendly to each other, and they can be respectful, and they can build a relationship around a love for the ideas and things like that. And they can present the topic in a way that both of them are proud of and can say that it's fair. And so in a lot of contexts, that we can have that, where we can say, okay, well, like, the content of our debate is different. And, it's even, the whole concept of an ad hominem argument. I mean, one of the rules of Wikipedia, no personal attacks, is exactly around that, to say, like, actually, yeah, we can debate the ideas, and we can chew on how to make the encyclopedia better. And even if we don't agree, we can still respect each other as people, and we can actually get on and become great friends. Actually, one of the things that's very, very helpful is face-to-face meetups. And we can't always do that because, particularly in the larger languages like English Wikipedia, it's people can't really have one single meetup. But we do have an annual conference every year, and a lot of super active editors come together. And it makes a difference because people, it's quite easy behind the wheel of your car, to go back to your previous example, or behind a keyboard to get very angry and very upset. And obviously, we're human beings and we are working online, so these things happen. But again, we have the culture that says, like, okay, if you fly off the handle at somebody,

0: Then Wikipedia can just present the size. I mean, one of the great techniques is to attribute the views. So, you know, the Pope says this, and critics have responded that, and so on.
1: Okay, rule seven, the final rule. Transparency builds trust, especially when you have something to hide. This is advice that's often handed out by media advisors to corporations that have committed some disaster, something's gone badly wrong. The rule is get ahead of the story, release more information, don't shut up shop and hide. This is so important. Disclose everything, admit mistakes quickly. Now, this is one of the things I like the most about Wikipedia is what I call your blue flags. Mm. When an entry strikes one of the editors as being incomplete, when the quotes are spurious, when they're unfootnoted or whatever, you get a who, or when did this happen, or this seems to be incomplete, yeah. This seems to be particularly slanted.
0: Citation needed.
1: I don't want that into my radio show. I wouldn't want a voice coming in at the time saying, really, Richard? but nonetheless, I appreciate it in Wikipedia. How important is this to establishing trust?
0: Yeah, I think it's hugely important. Wikipedia, you do see these, even there's the little ones that you're talking about, but then there's a big banner at the top saying, the neutrality of this article has been disputed. I always say, I often wish the New York Times would sometimes put a little banner at the top saying,

0: Why is that?
1: So there's a few reasons. So you know, one of the important reasons. So I have teenagers, and their phones are have parental controls, and they have to ask which apps they can use, and we say no sometimes, and so on. And you know, I think that it's important for parents to be involved in this, but I also think that it is a family decision. Like, what is your child? You know, what are they ready for? What do you think is the right way to do it? That's we feel this way about all kinds of issues, and like, you know, how late do they stay out on a weekend? Are they allowed to go with their friends to here or there, and so on? And we all have to make those judgments, and that is really parental, you know, necessity. But then also, from a technical point of view, the only way to really enforce these kinds of age restrictions is for adults to upload their identity to prove their age, and this is incredibly bad idea from all kinds of, like in the UK, we now have these restrictions. If people want to look at porn, they have to upload their ID to a porn website, and I'm like, that is a really bad idea. Like, broadly, that is not something that people should be encouraged to do at all. Roblox, a game for kids, has now started in some cases. I don't have all the details, but they ask kids to turn on their camera, and then they do facial recognition to make sure they're young enough. It's to keep adults out of children's spaces. And okay, I get the purpose, right? But I'm like, do not tell my children to turn their camera on for an app. It's one of the things you should teach your kids, is if an app tells you to turn on your camera, don't do it. It's a really bad idea. Your biometric data is quite important. So,
0: do you have better ideas, though, for finding some ways to stem the kind of absolute sewer of rage, hatred, and fear that's being maximized by the algorithm that is being flung at not just children, but at the population in general?
1: Yeah, I mean, I think people are getting pretty fed up with it. I mean, I've taken Twitter off my phone because it's not helping my life. I haven't completely canceled my account because I have a lot of followers. It's a channel, and you know, it's like, I feel like professionally I need to keep it just so I can post now and then.
0: There is something about leaving your account as a ghost town anyway, isn't there? And people can see that you haven't been on there for a very long time.
1: For ages. And I have there's a few friends, people who I do follow, who I, you know, like, it's interesting to go and see where they're up to. But, you know, broadly, I think as people are realizing, like, actually this isn't that good and healthy. But the other thing that I want to say is, and this is about adults and about teenagers, really. So people say, teenagers, they've got no attention span with their TikToks and then this and that. And I'm like, yeah, I remember when I was their age and MTV was all the rage at the time. And MTV, for those not old enough to remember, used to show music videos and like 3 minutes. And I remember adults saying they've got no attention span. They watch these little 3 minute shows and then it's over. And I'm like, okay, also this generation, yeah, they do love their TikToks and all of that, but they also binge watch 10 straight hours of a really complicated TV drama. The kids are okay. Like,
0: We see a lot of reports of attention spans declining. University lecturers talking about the difficulty students have of focusing, of completing reading a book, all those kinds of things. It does seem to be a real problem. I don't know if you can say, well, we had MTV. Can you? Can you just simply say that nothing's really changed?
1: I think human beings don't really change. I mean, I think there is a problem. I mean, so one of the things that I very much support is screen time limits, you know, to say you can't be on certain apps for more than a certain amount of time. I impose this on myself. I'm only allowed 15 minutes a day of YouTube Shorts, and I wish all the apps would have that kind of feature to say, like, you know, it's fine. I like a YouTube short video. There's all funny little comedians and things like that, but it's so, you know, you can sit there and watch it for hours, and then you feel bad about yourself, and it's not useful. But, you know, I think we'll get past this era. So,
0: last year on your Wikipedia page, under Wikipedia, it reports there was a decline in traffic, which reflects the use of AI. Effectively, AI has kind of just scraped much of Wikipedia and is spitting out answers as a result of almost always a vastly lower quality than the things that you can actually read on Wikipedia, which is also carefully footnoted. But is Wikipedia in danger of being devoured by the speed in which AI can throw up answers based on It's picked up from you. It's picked up from Reddit. It's picked up from any old bit of nonsense on the internet.
1: So at least so far, what we're seeing. So because of the quality.

0: daily problems. I'd love to tell you a fun story about that, but most of the traffic that we're losing right now appears to be very, very short click, short form traffic. So people who have a very simple question like, how old is Tom Cruise? So 25 years ago is before Wikipedia, so 20 years ago, you would type, how old is Tom Cruise? Google had no idea, so you would just go to Wikipedia.
1: Apparently he's 107, that's what I hear.
0: Now it just tells you the answer, right? And so you don't click to Wikipedia, but probably most of those clicks were people just going. However, when, say, the Queen died, people didn't just have a quick question like, how old was the Queen? They were like, oh, the Queen died, oh my gosh. And they would go and read the whole biography, and then we'd click on other pages. So we still get that kind of deep dive traffic. The other thing is the quality question. One of the things I love to do, I test a lot of large language models. I'm very interested in the open source models that you can run locally and things like that. And I always ask every model, who is Kate Garvey, my wife, who's not a famous person, but she's known a little bit. She worked for Tony Blair for 10 years, and she's in a lot of the books and about the Blair administration and so on. And it's always wrong. It's usually plausible. So it once said that she started a nonprofit with Miriam Gonzalez, which is Nick Clegg's wife. Nick Clegg is a former deputy prime minister, who we know because London's a small town. Our kids go to the same school, and he worked for Meta and so on. I know him from work and all that. And but it was plausible. And I showed it to Kate, and she's like, wow, that could have happened if Miriam and I had been sitting together. And then I ask, and who did she marry? And this is the best. It's usually plausible. It's political people in the UK, political journalists, you know, it's like the usual suspects. It was once the husband of my UK publisher, which was quite amusing. And what's interesting about it is the errors, the danger of the AI errors is that they are so plausible that you're like, oh, that makes sense. Of course, that even though it's completely wrong. But there was one, my favorite, which really wasn't that plausible. It said, I said, who did she marry? And it said, Peter Mandelson, which I said then, I said, isn't Peter Mandelson quite famously gay? And then it got very woke with me, and it said, it's not really appropriate to speculate about, and gay marriage is perfectly legal in the UK, so there's nothing unusual about what I'm saying at all. And I was like, well, okay, yeah. That's surprising.
1: First time I got ChatGPT, I asked it to write my biography. It got the place of birth wrong, the date of birth wrong. It's got just about 60% of it was wrong. I played in Canberra punk bands, but it said I played in a band called the Rat Fuckers that I've never even heard of. But thankfully, the Wikipedia page is correct.
0: It does tend to tell you what you want to hear. So you wish you had.
1: People of Sydney, give a gigantic thank you to Jimmy Wales.
0: Thank you. Thank you all. Great.
1: Thank you.
0: Brilliant.
2: Jimmy Wales' book is The 7 Rules of Trust. And huge thanks to Anne Mossop and the crew at the Sydney Writers' Festival. This conversation was created on the lands of the Gadigal people. Producer is Alice Moldovan. The executive producer is Eliza Kirsch. I'm Richard Feidler. Thanks for listening.
3: Good afternoon, Roxanne Fitzgerald with ABC News. Headline inflation has dipped to 4.2% in the year to April, down from 4.6% in March. The trimmed mean measure, which strips out volatile items, was 3.4%, up from 3.3% in the previous month. Fuel prices fell 7% in April, after rising 32.8% in March. Economist Devika Shivekde says a temporary cut to the fuel excise has helped to ease inflation, but warns it may not be a long-term trend.
4: It has taken some heat out of the headline inflation number, partly in signals, but I would still say there's a long way to go, you know, because what the fuel excise cut has done is it has mechanically lowered petrol prices, but it does very little to address the underlying inflation impulse, which we can see in the trimmed mean number.
3: An Indigenous advocate says the response to the death in police custody of a young Aboriginal

0: single man in an Alice Springs supermarket last May shows systemic change is urgently needed. Jane Barden reports.
1: 24-year-old intellectually disabled man Kumanjai White died after two police officers restrained him on the ground in the store. The NT's DPP yesterday announced they won't be prosecuted over the death. The NT police have said they're working to build community confidence, that they're trying to prevent custody deaths. Advocate Thomas Mayo says it's not working.
2: We have not seen that change in the numbers yet. The numbers keep rolling in of people dying in custody.
1: The NT Police Association says officers often have to deal with challenging and unpredictable situations, and Kumanjai White's death has had a profound impact.
0: The Northern Territory government says about 50 residents from Nauru, Daly River, are expected to return home this week, months after the region was inundated with record-breaking flooding. The residents, who have been living in evacuation centres in Darwin and temporary accommodation in Bachelor, were reportedly told yesterday they'd be going home on Friday. According to a post on social media from Catherine MLA Joe Hersey, 89 houses have been cleared of mud and silt, 43 have been washed top to bottom, and homes have been hygiene tested and cleared to make sure they're safe to live in again. Travellers say they've been left thousands of dollars out of pocket following the collapse of an Australian tour company. National tourism reporter Christy Sexton-McGrath has the details.
3: The Melbourne-based AVG Travels has been selling holiday packages to international destinations for more than a decade, but the company has now been placed into liquidation. Liquidators McGrath-Nicol have told customers via email that AVG Travels has not paid airlines and hotels and that future bookings may not go ahead. Gold Coast traveller Mary Tate has paid thousands of dollars for a trip to China next week and still hasn't received her itinerary.
4: It's been very scary, sad.
3: The ABC has contacted AVG Travels for a response.
0: South Australia police are hoping that recent rainfall will help uncover evidence in the Gus Lamont case. The four-year-old disappeared from a remote sheep station near Yunta in September last year. Police have launched a new three-day search, as George Yankovic explains.
5: While we're not entirely sure of evidence they may be looking for, obviously with rainfall you have sediment and soil being potentially moved away and whatever's underneath could be unearthed. But to date there's been nothing in the way of direct evidence linked to Gus, at least that the public's been made aware of, nothing in the way of clothing or any personal effects. We do, of course, now know that this is a major crime investigation. Police no longer believe that Gus is alive.
0: Analysts warn the price of oil will continue to fluctuate for some time to come. Optimism over an imminent end to the war in the Middle East has seen a slight easing in prices, but the International Energy Agency has warned a spike in demand in the coming weeks could lead to higher prices. Supply chain specialist David Leaney says it's going to remain volatile for a while.
6: We can expect prices to be all over the place in the coming months. President Trump, of course, is highly motivated to declare victory because he's got the midterms coming up and he needs this solved and he needs petrol prices back under control. Of course, Iran is in no hurry whatsoever. And so we can expect that this will drag out a lot longer than what people think.
7: This is The World Today. Good afternoon. I'm Andy Park, coming to you from Gadigal Land in Sydney. This Wednesday, small businesses argue for bigger capital gains carve-outs. Some say they'll be liable for a tax rate of 65%. And the Eagle to land once again. The US to build a lunar base with Americans on the moon as soon as 2028.
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10: Moonbase will be home base for our Artemis crews and will encompass long-duration stays, expanded robotic and human capabilities, and an enduring presence on the lunar surface.
7: That story in just a moment, but first, the latest group of families connected to ISIS fighters have spent their first night back in Australia after arriving from Syria late yesterday. While no charges have been laid against the six women or their children, investigations into their activities and potential links to terrorism are ongoing. Bridget Fitzgerald.
11: After spending more than 6 years living in

0: been laid. Three women linked to the IS group were arrested earlier this month, shortly after they arrived in Australia as part of another cohort from Syria. In a statement, the Joint Counter-Terrorism Teams said investigations into the activities of any Australian who travelled to Syria will be ongoing. Victorian Premier Jacinta Allen says Victorian law enforcement agencies are working with the Australian Federal Police.
1: There are people here who have aligned themselves with a violent extremist organisation. Those who have broken the law should face the full force of the law.
0: Without any formal charges laid, those returned will now be monitored as any other Australian citizen. Donald Rothwell is a professor of international law at the Australian National University.
2: Anyone in Australia, whatever level of citizenship they might have and whatever their movements, of course, can be monitored by the security agencies, and we have significant evidence of that occurring on multiple levels on multiple different occasions. So these women are really no different, other than the fact that they have returned to Australia with a very particular background and connections with ISIS.
0: Donald Rothwell says these women may still be charged in the future.
2: We have one instance of a previously returned so-called ISIS bride. That's Mariam Raad, who returned in September, October 2022, and was eventually charged by the AFP in January 2023 with having entered a declared area. And I think that what that highlights is that the mere fact that the women and their adult children have returned to Australia and haven't been arrested at the airport does not mean that ongoing AFP and security agency investigations may not relate to charges eventually being brought against them.
0: Supporters of the women have told the ABC that some had been tricked into travelling to Syria and should be regarded as IS victims. Dr. Clark Jones is a visiting fellow at the Research School of Psychology at the ANU. He's also an executive director of the Reshape Justice Group, which works with the reintegration of terrorist offenders in the Philippines.
3: It was important that they came back from Syria and those camps. I think the longer they were to stay in the camps, the potential more danger that could arise from that. So the fact that they're going to get back into a safe environment is certainly crucial.
0: Dr. Jones says reintegration isn't a formal process, but services such as counselling or psychology sessions may be offered to the families on a case-by-case basis. He says some of the women or their children may also be referred to de-radicalisation programs, but that such programs are much more effective if they're voluntary.
3: We can't assume that the children are going to be radicalised. The older the kids, the higher the risk, I can say that much, but the way the kids are going to be treated, it is of a concern. I think the most important thing for the kids in particular is getting back into family, getting back into school and back into normal life as much as possible. You know, the health issues aside, in a study we did, we found that the school environment is the number one protective factor, then family, then community. So the sooner we can address those sort of protective areas, protective factors, the more effective any sort of intervention will be.
4: The ANU's Dr. Clark Jones, ending that report by Bridget Fitzgerald. Small business groups ramping up pressure on the federal government for an increase to the number of businesses eligible for capital gains tax exemptions. Since unveiling plans to replace the 50% CGT discount with a discount based on inflation, the government has suggested carve-outs would be restricted to the startup sector only. But small business groups argue all businesses with annual turnovers of up to $10 million should be exempt, as Oliver Gordon reports.
5: Damien Roylance runs a successful mortgage broker business in Melbourne.
6: I've invested, you know, hundreds of thousands, even probably millions of dollars into the business in this first 10 years of growth, hoping for a bigger exit at the end.
5: With changes to the capital gains tax afoot, a number of business owners are calling on the federal government to increase the number of businesses eligible for exemptions. The current threshold for capital gains tax exemptions is $2 million in annual turnover. Damien Roylance wants it to be $10 million.
6: I've been in business for 10 years now and I'm still under that $10 million threshold. And I think, you know, speaking to my accountant, that $2 million threshold has been there for, I think, decades. So it's not really a realistic target this day and age, I don't think.
5: His calls have the support of the Council of Small Businesses Chief Executive, Sky Capuccio.
7: The thresholds have been the same since at least 2007, so they are well overdue for updating.
5: A lot of people will hear this

0: and they'll think that $2 million is quite a lot when it comes to turnover and that most businesses will fall underneath that. Is that true?
1: I think we need to recognise that we are talking here about turnover. So a business that's turning over $2 million might only be working with a 2, 3 or 4% profit margin. So the actual profit that business is making each year can actually be really quite small. Most small businesses do fall under that $2 million turnover threshold, but it's really important to acknowledge that there's around 200,000 small businesses in Australia that don't, that sit between that 2 to 10 million threshold.
0: The calls to increase eligibility for exemptions come ahead of the government's overhauling of how profits from selling investments like shares, houses or businesses are taxed. It's getting rid of the 50% capital gains tax discount, which allowed people to only pay tax on half the profits their investments made. The government says up to 90% of small businesses won't be impacted by the changes, and say scrapping the straight 50% discount is key to making housing more affordable. Housing Minister Claire O'Neill telling Channel 7, sometimes governments have to make hard choices.
2: Now, in politics, you don't do the popular thing, you do the right thing. That is our obligation as politicians for this country, and that's what this budget is all about.
0: The Coalition has pledged to repeal the planned changes, Senator Michaela Cash hitting back at Minister O'Neill and calling for further investigation.
3: The government to have a stake in your future. I want you to have a stake in your future. So if the government like Claire is so confident that this is the right thing to do, well, I look forward, Claire, to you agreeing that these changes do need to go to a Senate committee.
0: The tax bill containing the proposed changes is expected to be introduced to Parliament this week. Meanwhile, the federal government is remaining tight-lipped on its consultation with startups and small businesses. Council of Small Businesses Chief Executive Sky Capuccio says she's part of such efforts.
1: We've certainly been in active discussion with the government, but we don't at this point have any insights on where this is going to land.
4: Sky Capuccio from the Council of Small Business, sending that report by Ollie Gordon. Well, headline inflation has cooled down from 4.6% in March to 4.2% in April in new annual ABS data released this morning. Petrol fell 7% in April after rising 32.8% in the previous month, largely due to the conflict in Iran. The fall includes the halving of the fuel excise on April the 1st. But there's still no clarity over the future of the Strait of Hormuz. Iran has denounced recent US strikes as a sign of bad faith and unreliability as the ceasefire negotiations continue. For more on the business data, business correspondent Daniel Ziffer joins me. Dan, just take me through these numbers.
5: Well, the inflation data today basically says that, yes, prices are still rising. The pace of them going up has slowed. So the headline inflation of CPI, the Consumer Price Index, a basket of goods that we use to judge how much more expensive things have got, it rose 4.2% for the year to April. Now, the last look we got at this, and we get a monthly reading, was 4.6% in March. So you get an idea that the pace of price rises is slowing.
4: I assume that this will be really foremost in the minds of the RBA board when they consider whether to raise, hold or reduce rates when the board meets in June. Also, there's, of course, uncertainty in the Middle East. So how will the RBA consider these two kind of data points?
5: So the RBA used what's called the trimmed mean inflation. It is a version of inflation similar to CPI, but it takes out some of the volatility and you get a lot of that in fuel prices. So the trimmed mean did get higher. It got to 3.4%. The last time we looked at it was 3.3%. So that is outside the target band that the RBA wants it. Our central bank wants prices to be rising between 2 and 3% a year. Too low, it says there's not enough growth, not enough happening. Too high, it says it's putting too much pressure on people. There is too much money chasing too few stuff. So that's where they want that target band. We haven't been in that target band for trimmed mean for some time. They are using the interest rates, lifting them up to increase the cost of money, reduce the heat in the economy, and try and get prices rising slower. So that trimmed mean inflation number, it is above what they want. It is worth noting, though, that when you look at what the market says, the futures market, the people who essentially place bets on what will happen at the next RBA meeting, before today, there was a 58% chance of no change at their next

0: eating. Since the data, it's 60%. So it's barely changed. The market pretty much thinks the same in a kind of wait and see pattern.
1: So does this mean that, as the Treasurer is wont to say, that controlling inflation is Treasury's main goal now? Does this mean that you more or less some of the levers the government are working on are in fact working to control inflation?
0: So fuel was down in this look at the figures. That's been one of the big drivers, even though obviously the trimmed mean kind of takes out some of the volatility of it. We saw a drop where, you know, in the previous time we looked at inflation, the transport category, which is obviously has fuel as a big thing, prices were going up at 9% a year. This month, they're growing at only 6.6% a year, which is still a lot, but it's a big fall. So we have that fuel excise cut that's made fuel about 26 cents a litre cheaper. That will expire at the end of June. So all of these factors go into it, but we have seen attempts by government to push down inflation and not to do anything that would raise it, because it really wants the RBA to hold rates or lower them. It doesn't want a hot economy.
1: Daniel Ziffer there. I'm Andy Park. 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Just search for The World Today. Overseas now, and century-old temperature records are falling across Western Europe as a spring heatwave continues. London recorded a maximum temperature of 35 degrees yesterday, breaking the record for the hottest ever day in May. Scientists say heatwaves in this part of the world are becoming more frequent and occurring at abnormal times due to climate change, as Rachel Mealy reports.
2: Londoners are sounding the May Day alarm as the temperature hits 35 degrees.
3: Well, it's quite unbearable. I've had to install AC in my bedroom. Other than that, just staying hydrated, trying to stay in the shade as much as possible, and trying to do as little movement as possible.
2: This American tourist didn't know what had hit him.
4: I'm from California. This is like way hotter than I was expecting. People told me that London was going to be colder, but honestly, I don't know what it is. Like, I feel like I'm dying here.
2: Much of England and Wales have been declared to be in a heatwave after recording elevated temperatures for 3 days in a row. Craig Snell is a meteorologist from Exeter in England's southwest. He says 35 degrees hits differently there.
5: We generally, if we do see 35, which is quite rare for the UK, it's not until we get well into the summer. So, and the other thing is, yeah, we're not built for it. Our houses are designed to kind of absorb the heat for the long, cold, dreary winters what we have.
2: He says the high temperatures are being caused by a high pressure system which is hovering over the region.
5: It kind of set itself up early at the back end of last week, and it's only going to subtly shift its way towards central Europe as we go through this week. And for ourselves in the UK, it's not until we probably get to the back end of the weekend, ironically, into the first day of meteorological summer, when we then kind of see a big change in our temperatures, and actually we'll be seeing much fresher conditions and probably something what most of the world knows us more for, and it'll be a bit more wet and drizzly.
2: Now, as that high pressure system moves east, the focus turns to France, where temperatures in excess of 40 degrees could strike by the end of the week. French weather forecaster Nemo Pavlovsky says the heat is highly unusual.
6: This episode, which is increasingly resembling a heat wave, is particularly out of the ordinary because it's occurring at the end of May, meaning we haven't entered the beginning of meteorological summer. These are temperatures we've never seen before in May.
2: He says because of climate change, heat waves are more frequent, longer lasting, and start earlier in spring and last later into autumn.
6: The impact of climate change on heat waves is well known. It makes them more frequent, longer lasting, and also occurs earlier and later in the summer season. So now we have a heat wave in May, and we could also have one in September, whereas previously the majority of heat waves occurred between July 15 and the end of August.
2: At least 11 deaths in Britain and France have been linked to the heatwave, mostly due to drownings as people seek relief.
1: Rachel Mealy reporting there. Prediction markets, where you can wager on the outcome of almost anything, have soared in popularity overseas. Proponents say they're a form of financial trading that should be legalised here. But gambling reform advocates say it's just another type of gambling.

0: first one without a bookmaker setting the odds. Miles Holbrook-Walk has the story.
1: On prediction markets, there's a promise there's something for everyone.
2: In Florida asking people what they put their money on!
3: Kalshi lets you legally trade on anything, anywhere in the US.
1: About the weather.
4: How many hurricanes do you think we'll have this year?
1: And about eggs.
5: Will egg prices go up this month?
6: I think we'll hit $20.
1: Among the largest sites in the world are international outlets, Kalshi and Polymarket. Both have been valued at more than 20 billion Australian dollars. They offer people the chance to put money on the outcome to yes or no questions. Will Elon Musk post more than 450 times on social media this week? Or will Jesus Christ return by 2027? Caleb Davies works as a business IT analyst in Minnesota. He estimates his winnings are in excess of $1 million.
7: Tremendous blessing. Been able to do a ton of stuff, far as travel and purchases that I wouldn't have been able to do otherwise.
1: He regularly attempts to predict the score films will receive on movie review website Rotten Tomatoes. But he steers well clear of other markets. Some predicting whether the U.S. will launch more strikes against Iran.
7: I don't think it's very wise for them to put out markets about deaths and attacks and stuff like that. I really wish that those markets wouldn't be created.
1: Dustin Gawker is an independent journalist in the United States and says another pertinent issue is insider trading.
8: A soldier was arrested and is on trial now. He was on the team that went into Venezuela and captured Nicolas Maduro. He allegedly bet on this at Polymark.
1: Prediction mark. Markets work by allowing users to trade against each other rather than against a bookmaker. Like the stock market, you can buy or sell contracts tied to the outcome of a particular event. Overseas company Polymarket tried to launch in Australia last year, but it was banned by the Australian Communications and Media Authority because it was operating without a commercial gambling licence. Dustin Gawker says opinion is divided.
8: Some people think it's gambling, some people think it's just trading and investing.
1: Dan Crennan has gathered ex-politicians and influential business figures in Sydney to pitch them that his company, FEX Global, should become the first Australian operator of a prediction market and that it ought to be considered a financial product.
9: Really, when you think about it, gambling and all prediction markets are derivatives of one sort or another. In Australian law, a derivative is a financial product.
1: Former federal Liberal MP Jason Falinski says a regulated local market is a good idea, given Australians are already using overseas companies.
10: I mean, this is the absurd idea. It's the King Canute attitude of regulators in Australia. They can stop predictive markets at the shoreline. The fact of the matter is we're missing the boat and we're missing an opportunity.
1: At this point, a model to have a regulated legal prediction market hasn't been put to the Australian Securities and Investments Commission or the government. But the moral question, including betting on the end of a war, for example, in the Middle East, shouldn't be an obstacle, according to Jason Falinski.
10: That is actually a market I would encourage, because the more people who actually have skin in the game of ensuring peace happens in the Middle East, the more likely it is to happen.
1: Dustin Gawker says, if anything, Australia should lean the other way.
8: We're talking about things that where somebody could be assassinated, where people will die. Like, is the value of that information so great that we need to allow people to trade on that? It feels pretty dystopian, right?
0: That's independent journalist Dustin Gawker, ending that report by Miles Holbrook-Walk. And you can watch more of Miles' story on the 7:30 program tonight on ABC TV or anytime on iView. Moon buggies, robotic landers and hopping exploration drones. That's just some of the high-tech kit that NASA is planning on sending to the lunar surface as part of its plan to establish a human settlement there within 7 years. But some experts are predicting it's too ambitious, as Nick Grimm reports.
11: Good roll pitch.
12: Roger, roll pitch.
13: When NASA's Artemis II mission launched last month, it took its crew deeper into space than ever before, on America's first flight towards the moon in more than half a century. But NASA is now promising even that achievement is set to be soon outdone by its ambitious plans that will see astronauts call the moon home at least for limited periods. Laurie Glaze is NASA's Deputy Associate Administrator.
14: Moonbase will be home base for our Artemis crews and will encompass long-duration stays, expanded robotic and human capabilities, and an enduring presence on the lunar surface.
13: NASA is planning to go fast and far, and it also wants to go big. The moon base it's planning to establish by 2032 is envisaged to be a

0: Our sprawling settlement, located near the moon's southern pole, close to frozen water reserves beneath the lunar surface. Carlos Garcia Gallen is NASA's program executive for the Moon Base project.
1: We envision the Moon Base to be hundreds of square miles with different assets, all building up to the objective of permanent lunar presence on the moon. To get there, we're going to break it up in phases, and phase one has already started.
0: Phase one of the project will see NASA launch 25 missions to the moon in the next 3 years, including 21 landings on the surface. In the 3 years that follow, phase two will see semi-permanent infrastructure and early habitation constructed and logistics operations established, laying the groundwork for ongoing settlement, ready for when life on the moon can get underway in earnest from 2032 onwards during phase three.
1: And then eventually when we've matched the assets, habitation modules, with the logistics and all the things to move the logistics around, then we'll be able to say, hey, we're permanently here and we're not giving it up.
0: And NASA is determined to be the first to inhabit the moon, even as other nations ramp up their efforts. Just this week, China launched three of its own astronauts into space, where they'll take up residence in that country's own space station as it puts in the scientific groundwork towards establishing a lunar base itself. Rebecca Allen is the co-director of the Swinburne Space Technology and Industry Institute.
2: And of course, there is a bit of a space race here. We love a good bit of competition. That's just in, you know, our DNA as humans. And so I actually think it's kind of exciting to see that China has been able to advance their space program so quickly. And then we have India and we have other major players globally who I think are also going to, that are kind of pushing us. And I think that's really healthy because we're looking at different technologies and ways that we can advance our programs that maybe we wouldn't have thought about if we were just in isolation. But it does require that human presence, and it does require testing and validation, which inherently comes with a lot of risk, but also a lot of reward.
0: But others warn that NASA has given itself too short a timeline to make the scientific and technological inroads that will be necessary to establish a human presence on the moon. Space exploration expert Alice Gorman is with Flinders University.
3: I would say, frankly, it's not doable. It's a lot of talk, but I don't think it's going to happen in that time frame. And going to the moon is hard. I mean, space people often say this, it's hard. So all we need is one of these missions to fail, which is highly likely, and the whole timeline is set back by years.
4: That's space exploration expert Alice Gorman, ending that report by Nick Grimm. And that's all from the World Today team this Wednesday. Thanks for your company. I hope you can join me at the same time tomorrow. I'm Andy Park. Bye for now.
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6: G'day there, my name is Matt Brand. Welcome to the program. The Barkly region has been told that it will have a new weather radar operational by the middle of next year. But the head of BOM says there's still some paperwork to be done.
7: The location is clear, but we haven't signed a final lease with the airport at this stage.
6: My goodness. Also this afternoon, you'll hear from the chairman of the North Australia Beef Research Council about its list of research priorities and what it wants to achieve over the next 2 years for the Northern Beef Game. And before 1:30, in honour of what would have been his 119th birthday, I've got something special to share with you to help celebrate the great man himself, John Wayne. This is the Country Hour. We're broadcasting right across the territory on the ABC. And g'day there if you've tuned in via the podcast. First up this afternoon, let's talk about water with the Northern Territory's water controller. Andrew Johnson has been in this top job for 3 years now, and over that time has granted more than 100 new water licences. But he's also been taking water back under what's known as the use it or lose it policy. I caught up with Andrew Johnson earlier, who says about 6,000 megalitres has been recovered over the last 3 years, including recent clawbacks in the Berry Springs region.

0: So this year, the focus has been Berry Springs. We've had a couple of licenses where we've done recovery. We have a number of other landholders where the department is talking to them and working through numbers, etc., just to verify how much do they really require. But that's the focus. In Katherine, we've had recovery and we've now been able to put provision for the Aboriginal Water Reserve. And overall, there is a little bit of water, not a huge amount, available for reallocation.
1: Okay, in the Berry Springs region where you have been working, I've heard from some mango producers concerned about you and your team. They've told me that they've got this water allocation, they are keen to expand, but then something like the mango twig tip dieback presents itself. And so all of a sudden their plans are a little bit up in the air, and now they're worried they're going to lose their water. Have you come across this, and what are you doing?
0: So, yes, we've heard about the mango tip problem. We've been working with NT farmers and we're making sure that in terms of any recovery or any licensing, they're actually taking into consideration the fact that people will require a bit more water to manage that situation. So we're aware of it. We're trying to make sure that those mango producers have an allocation which will take that into consideration. But at the same time, where if you're only using 30 or 40% of your allocation, where we have a resource that is over-allocated, we need to be thinking about how we're going to do that in a way which recognises your business requirements.
1: How much over allocation is there in the Northern Territory when we look at the map?
0: Largely now, because of the water allocation planning process, we're largely within appropriate sustainability levels.
1: Right.
0: There are still a few areas, for example, and I'll talk about it later, Darwin Rural Adelaide River, there are a couple of aquifers there that are over allocated quite considerably, but at the same time, there are others that are under allocated. If you look at across largely just the top end, the allocation versus use, we're still only using about 20 to 30% of allocation. So people have a lot of water and they're not using it.
1: Can we talk water trading? Because you have processed some water trades in the last 12 months. This is still a really new area for the Northern Territory. What can you tell us?
0: So water trade it has occurred principally in the Katherine area, and that is where people have realised that they're going to get to full use of their licence, and they've negotiated with a neighbour or someone, and they've taken a transfer to meet their requirements, so they're not overusing.
1: Are there many dollars being exchanged in all of this?
0: I don't see that. No, personally, and as controller, I don't get that information. All we get is an application that says, Matt, you've got water, I want water, here's the transfer papers.
1: Right. So have you even heard what
0: No,
1: a dollar figure on volume and per meg sort of price?
0: no,
1: No.
0: no. The people in Katherine may have, some of the field staff, but I'm personally not aware of that. To a certain extent, I don't want to know. That's a business outcome.
1: Decision,
0: Yeah.
1: yes.
0: And, in South Australia, when we set up trading in South Australia, we again didn't want to know, and that's why there are brokers available in South Australia that will put together the trade arrangements. We're not at that situation yet in the territory, but
1: Still very early days in this space, yes.
0: it is, particularly if we're only using, use is only 20 or 30%. So things like recovery and a whole range of other measures need to be implemented before we get to a situation. But if you look at the water allocation plans across the territory, I suppose my comment is, if you like, the gold rush, the water rush is nearly over, is that we're now getting people applying and we're getting close to that full allocation. There are a couple of big basins like Georgina, etc., where there's water available, but we're getting to that level. What that

0: means is that things like trading becomes important. Water use efficiency becomes important.
1: Is anyone using a strategic Aboriginal water reserve yet?
0: To my disappointment, no. Most of the Aboriginal water reserve is now allocated, or at least there is water available in most of the regions. There's one where we're reviewing all of the information, and I know there are a couple of Aboriginal people interested. I met with the CEO of Central Land Council a couple of weeks ago, and he asked me about this area. I won't go into the specifics of it.
1: That's okay. And for our audience, we're talking about a lot of water that's tied up with these water reserves, yes? I think I heard the minister say it's over 60,000 megalitres.
0: Yep, yep. Yeah, it's huge.
1: Not being used at the moment.
0: Yep, yep. And there are areas where accessing the Aboriginal water reserve could be very important. And coming back to your point about how valuable is that water in a trade. So if you have an Aboriginal water reserve, someone has a licence from that reserve and then want to trade it, they've actually got a fungible asset.
1: And the water allocation plans, they underpin all of this work. We've got the Mataranka water allocation plan currently before the Supreme Court. I want to ask you about that case, right? But I did want to ask, if the environmental groups and EDO win that case, are you worried it will throw all water allocation plans in jeopardy, back to the drawing board for all of them?
0: I haven't really looked at all of the implications of it. I'll leave that to the department and the lawyers and things. My issue about it is I rely on the water allocation plans and ESY for setting that sustainable limit so I can allocate to that sustainable limit. So what that means is that the environment has the largest proportion of water available to it, and then there on top of it there's an available estimated sustainable yield, which is available for industry, or usually irrigated, but it's also town and domestic supply and those sorts of things. So for me it is really important to have them there, and if they're thrown into doubt, then it creates some issues.
1: If you're tuning in, this is the Country Hour, and we're speaking to Andrew Johnson, who's the NT's water controller. Got some great questions here from our audience. Andrew, you got some good ones, and they are varied. Let's start with this one. Does the NT water controller need to factor in data center demand for water? And is he involved in this sort of NT government planning discussions around data centres?
0: I'm aware of them. I'm aware of potential implications in terms of the amount of water that people are saying they will require. However, I'm still to see the actual justification for that level of water. You know, if you look at what they say, an engineer, it should be a closed loop. Okay, they'll require water for the initial cooling, but then they should be able to recover that water and use it. So there should not be large amounts of water, but at the moment people are throwing around quite large estimates.
1: What are some of the numbers you've seen?
0: No, I won't go into that.
1: Just big numbers?
0: Big numbers.
1: Big numbers. Another question from the audience. What happens if you fall outside a water allocation plan? What's the process to get water?
0: Territory water planning system applies. So you've got the top end allocation where a certain percentage, I can't remember the exact figure, is available from catchments, and a different one in the south.
1: You sort of go back to the old 80-20 rule.
0: Effectively, yeah.
1: Right, yep.
0: Yep.
1: Are you seeing many applications coming in to take water outside of these water allocation plans?
0: Not a lot.
1: Okay.
0: Principally, if you look at it, and I asked that question a while back, and if you look at it, most of it's actually Aboriginal communities. Aboriginal land.
1: Right.
0: Outside of those areas where we've got water allocation plans. So the water allocation planning process really responds to availability or the amount and availability of water and its location and potential for development.
1: Another question. Can we do less regular bore reporting, please? Not once a month, especially during the wet season. Some of our bores don't even get used for 3 to 5 months, says someone.
0: I'll take that on notice and go back to the department and say what can they do about it.
1: Rightio. Another question. Lifestyle blocks in Darwin's rural area don't need a licence or a meter on the bore because they're using that water for domestic or livestock. But some of these people have got up to 20 acres of green lawn in the middle of August. Why shouldn't they have a meter? I swear these people are using more water than my farm some months.
0: I don't disagree. but the policy has always been stock and domestic is exempt. If you start to use too much, then we'll do it. Where we'll get to into the future, and that's why... in terms of licensing, Darwin Rural, Adelaide River is actually really quite important because at the moment we actually don't have a good understanding of where and how much water is being used. We understand where a lot of the aquifers are and how they're responding, but how are they responding in terms of rainfall characteristics vis-a-vis pumping and irrigation? So the licensing process under Section 71M is really quite critical as part of that. So while I'm here today, I'm making a call for anyone in that area to recognise that as of the 30th of July, the exemption that applies currently stops. So if you haven't applied, so if you apply now before 30th of July, there is a truncated provision for me to look at the licences without having to advertise and a whole range of other things.
1: Right. So this is if you've been irrigating in Darwin's rural area, Adelaide River catchment.
0: Yep.
1: If you haven't got your water licence,
0: yep,
1: please contact the department ASAP.
0: Yep. We think we have just about everyone, but because they're small landholders and the implications if you don't have a licence is, you know, compliance measures will be taken. If you have to go through applying for a licence, it's got to be advertised, it takes extra time, etc. Apply now. Just put your licence application in. It might take a while to process it, but at least you're in the system before the 30th of July.
1: And finally, Andrew, new water allocation plans are due out for Alice Springs and Catherine. Any word on when that will get finalised?
0: I'm not aware of exactly when that will happen, but I'm waiting like the rest of the community because I want official estimated sustainable yields so I know how much I can apply.
1: Yep.
0: So I'm waiting exactly the same as everyone else.
1: Thanks for talking water with us this afternoon. Appreciate it.
0: Thanks, Matt.
1: A big thanks to Andrew Johnson, who is the water controller of the Northern Territory. And in some good news for irrigators in the NT, after a massive wet season, the water controller, Andrew Johnson, he has decided that all water licence holders in the Daly, Roper, Beetaloo, Oolu, Mataranka and Katherine water allocation areas may extract 100% of their entitlement. That's not a surprise after a massive wet season, but I'm sure for irrigators, it's good to now have that in writing. How much water does a data centre use? We didn't exactly get a number from Andrew Johnson just then. He did say that he wants to see justification for the large amounts of water being asked for by this intriguing industry. How much water does a data centre use? That question was put to Professor Greg Leslie from the University of New South Wales Global Water Institute. I'll share his answer with you in just a moment. It is 14 to 1. This is the Country Hour. It was John Wayne's birthday yesterday. If you're listening to the program in America right now, it's still his birthday. So Marion Robert Morrison, a.k.a. the Duke, born on May 26, 1907. I don't know about you, but I've got such fond memories of watching John Wayne films with my dad pretty much every weekend. Our local pub.

had this big tub of John Wayne films on VCR. And the old man used to pretty much just grab one on a Friday and we'd watch it on the weekend just after lunch. Oh, such good memories. What a man. I've jumped onto the internet and typed in songs about John Wayne. And I've sort of been blown away at just how many songs reference the Duke. He's influenced all kinds of artists, from Billy Idol to this one by Casey Musgraves. Oh, I bet you think you're John Wayne. Even Lady Gaga has written about John Wayne. I wonder what the Duke would make of this song. Baby, let's get high, John Wayne. And this song by Paula Cole, which I haven't heard for a while, but it's a beauty.

I like that a lot. You might have your own John Wayne songs tucked away. Let me know, 0487991057. I thought I'd share this tune with you. Admit I've only come across it today as I've been looking at all things John Wayne. And I hope you like it. It's by Luke Combs. It's a tribute to John Wayne, and it is called I Ain't No Cowboy.

That is Luke Combs with a tribute to John Wayne. Hope you enjoyed that tune. And I'm getting some good suggestions from you now. I got a text here that says, play the song My Rifle, My Pony and Me. It's from the John Wayne movie Rio Bravo, where

0: Dean Martin sings a duet with Ricky Nelson and Walter Brennan's on harmonica. Producer Tom, we need to find that song ASAP. ASAP. Another message here that says, I still watch John Wayne. Can you please play Big John? Okay. Not familiar with that tune. I've got here that the artist Big Tom wrote a song called Ballad of John Wayne, so I'm not too sure if you're referencing that one. Anyway, we'll go looking. We'll go looking. I'm all for celebrating John Wayne's birthday. We've also been talking about water on the Country Hour today. We've just had a big chat to the NT's water controller, Andrew Johnson. On the text line this afternoon, someone says, I know of a rural block that irrigates 12 hours a day, every day, so that their entire 5-acre block has lush green lawn. I think this is really wrong and a waste of water. Says someone on 0487991057. Another text that says, how can Alice Springs pump 57 megalitres a day for 25,000 people? I've never seen the water controller in Western Davenport, says this person on the text line this afternoon. How much water does a data centre need? There's a data centre being built in Darwin at the moment. There's talks of one being built in the Barkly as well. How much water do these things need? A moment ago you heard from the water controller, Andrew Johnson, say that he still wants to see justification for the large amounts of water that some of these centres are asking for. But how much water do they need? This question was put to Professor Greg Leslie, the director of the University of New South Wales Global Water Institute. Here's his response.
1: So water is used in data centres to maintain the temperature so that the processors don't overcook. And so it also depends a little bit on what type of processor. The ones that are in the news a lot at the moment are the NVIDIAs, which are used in what's called the graphical processing units. That's the sort of more, it's the AI type calculations. The CPUs, the normal sort of data centers where we just store and retrieve data, have slightly different cooling demands. And what we've seen in Australia, I mean, this is I guess a lot of people's anxiety about this is not so much what they're doing right now and how much water they're using, but it's the projected growth that's got everyone concerned. So depending on the type of system, our water use efficiency, which measures the number of litres that you need per kilowatt hour, so that's how long it's running, that's sort of sitting now at around about 1.6. So if we've got a megawatt of data center, which is sort of at the small end, that would be 1,000 or 1,600 litres for every hour that it runs, if that makes sense. Now, that depends on how you use the water. So some of the data centres have what's called a once-through cooling or a closed-loop cooling system where that water is not really lost. You do have to use some more electricity like we would in an air conditioner or a fridge to cool it down. But if you use an evaporative cooler, like the old swamp coolers, where you would run that hot air up into a system and you'd have some water up there that would dump the heat by allowing the water to evaporate into the atmosphere. Now, for Darwin, they're not the best way to cool data centres because you have a very humid environment. Yes. So the efficiency of those systems drop as you go down. But rough numbers based on current the number of data centers that are installed at the moment and applying that sort of average water use efficiency number, we're at around about 6 to 7 gigalitres of water per year. Now that's a weird number. To put that in some context, the Murray-Darling Basin, our biggest river that feeds most of the or a river network that feeds most of our agriculture, is around about, when they're operating it in a nice wet year, it's about 1,400 gigalitres per year. So compare 6 to 1,400 gives you an indication of the size of how much water is being used.
0: So there you go. That's Professor Greg Leslie, the director of the University of New South Wales Global Water Institute. He was speaking to Lara Stimson. Says these data centres are using roughly 6,000 to 7,000 megalitres, which is a bit of water. We are just 4 minutes away from the 1 o'clock news here on the ABC. Let's quickly talk about weather radars, because it's not just Tennant Creek that wants a radar. There are many regions in Australia that feel they're in sort of this radar black spot. At Senate Estimates, Queensland Senator Susan McDonald asked bomb boss Stuart Minchin about the existing radar network and the potential to do more. Here was his response.
2: What I'll say is we do have currently 69 operational radars across the country, which covers about 98% of Australia's population. There are two radars that are currently damaged and that are being repaired at this point. We don't have any funding to expand that network any further at this stage, but we are aware of strong community interest in a number of places around Australia for radar coverage and... You know, we are working to look at one of our projects is looking at future radar technologies that may make radars cheaper, more efficient, that might allow us to expand that network in future. But we're certainly aware that the Australian public loves radar and would like to have coverage for 100% of the population.
3: Yeah, massively important where we've got cyclones and big floods and no visibility at all.
2: It is worth mentioning too, Senator, though, that radar fulfills an important role, but it is not the only tool that we use. We do have 100% coverage of satellite imagery for the Australian population. We utilise automatic weather stations. We utilise a whole range of other data inputs to deliver our forecasts. So the radar is something that people like to be able to see, but it is not the determining factor in the way that we forecast.
3: I appreciate that, but in Northern Australia, we know the number of flood gauges that failed, of missing radar images. You know, it was very gappy during the last sort of floods, and it resulted in unpredictable outcomes.
0: That is Senator Susan McDonald in Senate Estimates. Now, in the second half of today's Country Hour, you will hear from the Bureau's boss, Stuart Minchin, again. He'll be on the radio to talk about what is happening with the Barkley radar. So stay tuned for that. We've been celebrating John Wayne's birthday on the Country Hour today. Hey, Sprinkles, guess what? I found it.
4: Every morning at the mine, you could see him arrive. He stood 6 foot six and weighed 245, kind of broad at the shoulder and narrow at the hip. And every

0: bad job.
1: It's time to head to the newsroom. See you back here in five for a chat with the Weather Bureau.
0: Nobody seemed to know where John called home. He just drifted into town.
2: Good afternoon, Rio Davis with ABC News. The chief executive of the Northern Territory's Child Protection Department says his agency was unable to consult before a bill was introduced to Parliament changing child protection laws, despite having a year to do so. Minister Robin Carr introduced the bill earlier this month, saying it prioritises safety above all other considerations when a child is removed from their parents, while critics say it weakens the Aboriginal child placement principle. NT Child Protection Department Chief Executive Brent Warren has told a public briefing, despite the bill being worked on for a year, his department was unable to consult with non-government organisations.
3: So during the work of the department to develop this bill, time constraints limited the opportunity for consultation prior to the introduction of the bill.
2: A man who failed to stop after a crash which killed one man and injured two others in Palmerston has been sentenced to 3 years jail in the Northern Territory Supreme Court today. Christian Mpongo was driving down Kirkland Road when he collided head-on with a car containing Stephen, David and Kui Sin and failed to stop and help in May 2025. 39-year-old Mpongo had previously pleaded guilty to six charges, including one count of careless driving and leaving the scene over the fatal crash. The man will be eligible for parole in November 2026. Analysts do not believe softening inflation means further interest rate rises are off the table. Headline inflation rose 4.2% over the 12 months to April, slowing from a rise of 4.6% in the year

0: In March, fuel prices were largely responsible for the easing, falling 7% in the month after a 32.8% hike in March. But RSM Australia economist Devika Shivadekar says trimmed mean inflation has risen slightly.
1: Even if the RBA does hold in June, I would not entirely write off a tightening bias, because the RBA has been pretty solid in communicating in its May statement that it remains ready to act on the data as it comes.
0: Hundreds of supporters have joined Travis Lovett in Canberra this morning as the former Victorian Truth and Justice Commissioner finished his latest Walk for Truth. Organisers are calling for the federal government to commit to a formal national truth-telling process about the history of Australia and the ongoing effects of colonisation. The CEO of Reconciliation Australia, Karen Mundine, has spoken to the crowd about the significance of this happening at the beginning of Reconciliation Week.
2: I can't think of a better way to start this week than to demand from our lawmakers, to demand from the people that say reconciliation is important to them, that we see change.
0: China's foreign minister hopes the US and Iran can stay committed to pursuing a ceasefire and meet each other halfway. Iran has accused the US of violating the truce after American forces conducted what they've called defensive strikes in southern Iran. The fresh attacks come as peace negotiations are underway, with Washington's top diplomat saying it could take a few days. Wang Yi has chaired a meeting of the UN Security Council in New York and says Beijing is trying to mediate.
3: While China's been working diligently to de-escalate the current conflict, President Xi Jinping has put forward a four-point peace proposal. We hope that the parties concerned can stay committed to pursuing a ceasefire and continue to meet each other halfway so that peace can return to the Middle East as soon as possible.
0: Back home, the Alice Springs Town Council is inviting residents to provide feedback on the concept designs for a new purpose-built public library. The new $20 million library will be built on the council car park next to the current library. Designs can be viewed on the council library or in person at the current library. And in sport, Queensland will begin the defence of its State of Origin Shield tonight when the first game of the Rugby League series kicks off in Sydney. New South Wales have made one change to their starting side, with Mitchell Moses replaced by Ethan Strange due to a hamstring injury suffered at training. Blues legend Anthony Minicello says he hopes the match isn't refereed the same as a regular NRL match.
4: The referees do tend to put the whistle away a bit and let the game play, and you get the war of attrition that kicks in, and that's what you want. You know, that's why you see great Origin games.
0: In the weather for today, Darwin's mostly sunny with a top of 31 degrees, Catherine's sunny, a top of 30, Alice Springs is partly cloudy, reaching a top of 18 degrees. ABC News.
5: I'm Scott. I've been working at Newmont Tanami for 14 and a half years. I work in warehousing. We've got filters, we've got bolts, we've got nuts, we've got screws, we've got anything you need here. And I'm listening to the Country Hour.
6: Matt Brown with you this afternoon. The Barkly region has been told it will have a new weather radar operational by the middle of next year. But the head of BOM says there's still paperwork to be done.
7: The location is clear, but we haven't signed a final lease with the airport at this stage.
6: Oh dear. You'll hear from Stuart Minchin in just a moment. Also this afternoon, you'll hear from the chairman of the North Australia Beef Research Council about its list of research priorities and what it wants to achieve over the next couple of years for the northern beef game. And we're also celebrating all things John Wayne this afternoon on the Country Hour. Even John Wayne has inspired Lady Gaga. And to the person who sent through that song suggestion, My Rifle, My Pony and Me, featuring Dean Martin and Ricky Nelson, we've found it. We have found it. It'll be on the radio in a moment. Let's go to the Weather Bureau. Ruby Cuthbertson's there this afternoon. How are you, Ruby?
8: I'm well, thanks, Matt.
6: You a John Wayne fan?
8: Not particularly, no.
6: Missing out.
8: I didn't mind it, yeah.
6: Yeah. Now, the weather. Oh, well, again in Darwin this morning, the breeze was up. It was cool. It was

0: itself, isn't a particularly windy one. It is strong in that this dry air has made it sway all the way up to the top end. But winds broadly sitting around kind of 20 kilometres per hour in the morning, up to 30 kilometre gusting, but expecting that to start easing off through the Barkly kind of in the next few days as the ridge weakens into the weekend.
1: Okay, for Central Australia, anything to report?
0: Not much except clear skies. We're going to see temperatures starting to warm up a little bit from broadly Friday as we start to see those winds turn a bit more northerly. But the nights are remaining quite cold, so over the next few nights, could get below 5 degrees around Alice Springs, so could see a bit of frost around there. North of that, not expecting quite as low temperatures broadly, kind of minimums of 8 to 10 degrees. But yeah, fairly clear skies and nice cool sunny days.
1: Looking ahead, can you foresee any frosts on the horizon for the Red Centre?
0: Frost most likely would be tomorrow morning if we did
1: All
0: see
1: right, if we're
0: any.
1: going to get one, it's tomorrow.
0: Yeah, so tomorrow morning or potentially Friday morning, but it looks like, yeah, tomorrow morning is the best conditions to get some frost, most likely fairly isolated spots in, yeah, cooler valleys and areas like that.
1: Rightio, there's still no warnings in place for the territory, which is lovely. Anything else we should be aware of?
0: Not too much. Yeah, just to summarise, I guess the dry continuing for the top end, winds easing slightly over the weekend, and then in the south, it's just those temperatures warming back up to fairly above average temperatures for this time of year. So over the weekend, it'll be quite warm and then cooling down again next week.
1: Thanks for your time, Ruby.
0: Thanks, Matt.
2: I'm Denny.
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1: The federal government says a site has been selected for a new weather radar in the Barkly, and that it will be operational by the middle of 2027. On Monday, we spoke to some Barkly residents who were encouraged by this announcement, but they were a little bit sceptical and they were very keen to see some action.
8: Well, initially, my thoughts are about bloody time. We've been waiting for this Doppler radar to be built for over a decade. We just want to see this radar built.
9: Yeah, well, mate, I reckon it's a baby step, to be honest with you. I mean, let's face it, how hard is it to put down a slab? And as you said previous, that the thing's built. I mean, why isn't it sitting here in someone's yard ready to go up? Walking
1: round the room singing songs. The long-running saga that is the Tennant Creek radar. Stuart Brash spoke earlier to Stuart Minchin, the chief executive of the Bureau of Meteorology, who confirmed the radar will be installed at that old original site at the Tennant Creek Airport. He says it will be operational by the middle of next year. But, get this, the deal hasn't actually been signed off on and finalised yet.
10: Look, we're in final stages of lease negotiation. The location is clear, but we haven't signed a final lease with the airport at this stage. The site selection has been made, and it's just an administrative process to finalise that.
11: Given, now just correct me, is the new site for the new Doppler radar, is that on the lease and also on the site where the old radar is?
10: It's intended to be at the same site. One of the challenges with siting a radar is finding a place where we can access the power, house the equipment, and have the backup generators and other devices that are part of that installation. And it is easier for us to do that at the airport than in any other location. The challenge we've faced over time is the reason there was consideration of other sites was around tower heights, but we now have some

0: new technology that allows us to build a taller tower and at the existing site, which is an advantage for us to make it happen quicker.
1: And I had always believed up until early this year that the preferred site was the Bill Allen Lookout, which is One Tank mm-hmm. Hill. Was there a stuff up in getting the Crown lease for that? Was that the reason why that wasn't chosen in the end as the site, because of the stuff up over coordinates and the Crown lease?
0: Look, as I understand it, and it was before my time at the Bureau, there was an administrative challenge there, which took a while to resolve. But as I've mentioned, in parallel, the technology has improved, and it's actually now much easier for us to install it at the Tennant Creek Airport than it was looking to be prior to that time. So. We're happy we've got a site and we're moving forward, and the public will have access to their radar by mid-2027.
1: Can you give us any more detail on that administrative challenge? Was it the coordinates which someone got wrong?
0: Look, as I understand, there was a problem with coordinates and the LOR application. I'm not sure how that happened, but, regardless of that, We're now in a position to deliver the radar.
1: What guarantees can you give us when it will be open, when it will be running?
0: At the moment, it is intended to be operational by mid-2027. That's what we've committed to.
1: Okay, I'm jotting that down. I suppose we have another wet season, a wet summer ahead of us. We had one of the wettest summers in the Barkly and parts of Central Australia in many years. In some places, they receive 400 mils of rain in a matter of hours. What do you say to the communities and the stations who are saying another summer, another wet season without eyes to tell us where that rain is falling?
0: Well, it's important that the community understands that radar is one of the tools that the Bureau uses to forecast and monitor rainfall. It's not the only tool. So we have 100% coverage of satellite information across the country. We have automatic weather stations, rain gauges, and other stream gauges that all provide input to our weather forecasting. So our weather forecasts are not completely dependent on radar. Radar adds context, but it is not the sole determinant of our accuracy.
2: That's Stuart Minchin, who's the Chief Executive of the Bureau of Meteorology, speaking to Stuart Brash about the Barkly weather radar and administrative challenges that it has faced. It's a 1:15. And you are tuned into the Country Hour. NABRIC has unveiled its list of research priorities for the next couple of years to help the northern cattle industry. You'll hear from the NABRIC chairman, Paul Burke, in just a moment. But first, let's have a song. Ooh, I'm looking forward to this. So we've been celebrating all things John Wayne this afternoon. If the Duke was still with us, we'd be celebrating his 119th birthday. Sadly, he's not here, but there's some great songs about him. And Bart has recommended that we play the song My Rifle, My Pony and Me, sung as a duet by Dean Martin and Ricky Nelson in the 1959 classic Rio Bravo. Wow. Here it is.

0: Oh, the voices of Dean Martin and Ricky Nelson from the classic Rio Bravo out of 1959. Other great films involving the Duke include El Dorado, How the West Was Won, Rio Bravo, True Grit, Rio Lobo, the list goes on.
1: Surviving trouble in the outback.
2: Doesn't matter how well you think you know Australia and the outback, it's going to catch you off guard. And if you're not prepared, it's going to get you.
1: Landline, Sunday, 12:30 on ABC TV and iView.
0: It's 19 past one and you are tuned into the Country Hour. The North Australia Beef Research Council, a.k.a. NABRIC, it has unveiled its list of research priorities that will guide investment and collaboration over the next few years. It's identified 20 issues facing the northern beef game, including long-term buffalo fly and tick control, affordable livestock supplements, and reproductive performance. NABRIC Chairman Paul Burke explains how this list is driven by the cattle industry.
3: We have 11 beef research committees right across North Australia. So there's 6 in Queensland, 3 in the Northern Territory and 2 in Northern WA. They all come together as groups of producers and identify the problems they have on property and things that they might want to explore that will improve their profitability or productivity or animal welfare outcomes. And all of that goes into a big pot. And then I bring the chair of each of those groups together and we nut out what are those priorities for the next 2 years that we want to see our research community really get their teeth into and explore and find some solutions. So we've been through that process over the last 7 months, and this is the culmination of all of that work. And we've now identified the top 20 priorities out of about 140 priorities that were identified during the process.
4: And were there common themes that emerged through that process?
3: There certainly were. So some of those that really come to mind are some long-term fly and tick control, so buffalo fly and tick control. They've been really big issues. And when we see a heavy wet season and big rainfall, that becomes much more evident. And there is a significant cost to business in those processes. So we need to identify better pathways and better control mechanisms. So I think that's one that came from virtually every region in some capacity. And whether that's small family operation or large corporate, it's a pretty common theme.
4: And what about around some of the current geopolitical instability? Did you see concerns about that emerge in the research priorities?
3: So we did in relation to urea and fertiliser. It certainly came out in spades. And interestingly enough, when we were going through this process, the problems in the Middle East hadn't really started. And it was already identified before that we need to be more self-sufficient in these spaces. And Australia is a very rich country in terms of resources. So why aren't we producing our own urea? Why aren't we producing our own fertilisers? There's a large cost in transportation of these products. So how can we do that more cost effectively? And how can producers actually benefit from that?
4: And what about the issues of welfare management and animal health?
3: It's always top priority. So if we think back to 2011 and what happened to the industry with the shutdown of the live export trade into Indonesia, I think producers have been very proactive and looked for solutions to improve their animal welfare outcomes on property. And one that's come up, and has come up for the last 2 years, is talking about non-surgical reproductive control. So how do we actually do some of the practices that currently require invasive processes or procedures? How do we actually do that better with a mind to a better outcome for the animals? So I think that's a really pertinent fact that producers actually want to have the best outcome for their animals, and they know that if they're looking after their animals well, they'll gain weight better, they'll recover better from any procedure. So I think that's a really cool outcome for industry to be working towards.
4: Is there anything in that top 20 that came a little bit out of left field or maybe reflects a maturation of the priorities of the industry?
3: So I think some of the new technologies, and we're starting to see artificial intelligence. So how do we actually harness that as an industry? And if we start to look at, you know, some of the crush side diagnostics and crush side pregnancy testing, some of that, there may be some AI solutions that we're just not, as an industry and as a community, we're just not aware of yet. So I think that machine learning will accelerate some of this. And that came to me a little bit from the producers, like, well, how do we get involved? How can this help our business? And I think some of those conversations really were left field conversations and really interesting to listen to.
4: The research timeframe is often not a quick one, but what happens next with this knowledge you've gained?
3: So we work with our research partners now to find piles of money or buckets of money and suitably qualified people to actually do that work. And some of that will come out of levy funds, so through the MLA process and the MLA donor company. But it'll also come out of universities. It'll come out of other areas that there's a genuine interest. So we'll often see some of the large corporates doing work in certain areas that are a priority for all of industry. And for NABRAC, our charter is to make sure that the research is being done is relevant to industry, but it's also being extended back to industry. And I think that's critically important when we do have a breakthrough that industry actually knows about it. And that's our role in this.
0: That is Paul Burke, former Chief Executive of the Northern Territory Farmers Association, former CEO of the NT Cattlemen's Association these days. He's got a few hats, but he is the Chair of the North Australia Beef Research Council. He was speaking there to Kelly Buchanan. A pastoral family based at Avago Station in the Territory, out there on the Sturt Plateau, has expanded the business, snapping up a property across the border in central West Queensland. I'm joined in the studio by Tom Robinson. What can you tell us about the sale?
5: Thanks, Matt. So we're talking about the Holdsworth family. They've bought a 25,000-hectare cattle station called Durandella, as you say, in central West Queensland. They paid $22.5 million for the property. And the Weekly Times is reporting it's the first time that this station has changed hands in more than 100 years.
0: Wow.
5: Yeah, long time. Family beat out three other active bidders. Keith and Roxy Holdsworth are well known in the industry up here and have developed Avago since the 1980s. Weekly Times is also reporting that as well as those Northern Territory operations that they have, the family run pastoral farmland in the Springshaw and Roma districts of Queensland. And this Durandella property is naturally divided by a section of the Great Dividing Range, creating two distinct areas known as the backcountry and front country. Backcountry compromises buffalo grass, ironbark and box country, while the front country includes more areas of buffalo grass supported by lighter countries. So, yeah, interesting work there from the Holdsworth at Avago.
0: I've just got my calculator out. I think I've got it right here. We're looking at $900 a hectare?
5: Yes, I think so.
0: Yeah, that's pretty decent coin. Got any John Wayne memories, Tom?
5: I don't. I missed the boat on John Wayne, I think, growing up.
0: There's still times, Tom. Let's get a bit of this going again. Where is my John? So, we've got a text here from Les in Howard Springs who says, "Hey, Matt, a territory connection with the Duke. During World War II, he was part of a touring group entertaining the troops and lifting spirits. And there's a plaque at Hayes Creek, maybe long gone, mentioning his presence." Les, are you saying that the Duke went to Hayes Creek in the Top End? Is that what happened? That'd be amazing. Do you take your coffee, my sweet? And another message here that says, "Matt, story goes that when the manager of a certain cattle station in the Kimberley region of WA saw on the TV that John Wayne had passed, he reached for his shotgun and blasted the telly." I know that story. I won't mention any names, but I'll just share with you what I know about this. I was told he didn't shoot the telly. I was told that every month he'd put on a big John Wayne film at the station. Everyone in the station used to go along and watch it. The local Indigenous community would all go and watch it as well. And they're there sitting there one night. John Wayne's up on the big screen doing what John Wayne does best. But it was one of the few films where John Wayne dies. And this station manager, who loves John Wayne, was not aware that this was going to happen to the Duke, and just in tears reached for the pistol and shot up the screen, and everyone just vanished out into the great sandy desert. That's how the story goes. I've been to his homestead. There's John Wayne pictures everywhere. He's named his son after John Wayne. Well, I might be giving too much away. But the Duke, what a legend. He'd be 119 if he was still with us. Hope you've enjoyed today's Country Hour. Keep it rural.

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5: And really, truly, I know I say it nearly every day, I just can't get enough of the musical stylings of Matt Brann on the NT Country Hour lately. He's just ramped it up another level. And I feel inspired to maybe play another cowboy theme song this half hour. I'm thinking just maybe a nice little number from the Cowboy Junkies. They did a lovely version of the Lou Reed song, Sweet Jane. So I might play that one for you this half hour. Just to stay on theme following the Country Hour. I do have a musical challenge for you this afternoon, though, inspired by something that all women will go through, 50% of the population, menopause, and that period in the lead up to your final period known as perimenopause, when all of the changes and the craziness happens. All women, if they reach that age, will go through this. So how about this for a fun fact about perimenopause and menopause?
6: 3 years ago, I was part of the first ever parliamentary roundtable on menopause. And can you believe 3 years ago was the first time that menopause was ever even mentioned in Australian Parliament?
5: Can you believe that? For the first time ever in Parliament, only 3 years ago. What about that? That was Shelley Horton speaking with Lara on the morning show earlier this week following the launch of the first ever national menopause and perimenopause campaign. So you might have heard a bit about this. You might have seen the ads. If not, I'll play the ad for you again. But the ad's okay. It's good. It needs a playlist. And so today, I know you love a musical challenge. The perimenopause playlist is your musical challenge today. So if you've been through it, if you married to someone who's been through it, if you've got a mum who's been through it, you might be aware of the symptoms. And is there a song that you can suggest that will explain what those symptoms are? Just to add to the national campaign that launched earlier this week. I've got a few ideas for you. I'll give you some of my suggestions after two. But if you'd like to text in

suggest a song for the perimenopause playlist this afternoon. 0487 991 057. We'll have some fun with that this afternoon. Also, I'm really hoping before 3 o'clock that I might be able to introduce you to

one of the women who is in Darwin this week as part of the Afghan Refugee Women's 11 Tour of Darwin, and there is an opportunity to go and see that team play against a NT representative team, NT Strike, at DCX Arena in Darwin at 5 o'clock this evening. Hoping I get to introduce you to one of the Afghan refugee women from this team to talk about where they've come from and what cricket means to them as they make a new life here in Australia. But next, you're going to hear some surprising Catherine history. We like to take a peek into the history books of Catherine every few weeks. In this, the centenary year of the founding of the town of Cape Town, a bunch of Russians that fled their country and ended up in Catherine becoming well-known artists, horsemen, and peanut farmers. That is our Catherine history lesson coming up after some Sweet Jane from the Cowboy Junkies.

0: for you as well. Sweet Jane, the Cowboy Junkies version of the Lou Reed track, just following a little bit of Matt Bran music inspiration, following the Antique Country Hour this afternoon. It is 22-2. Don't play that game. I don't want more cowboy songs. What I want are songs for the perimenopause playlist. If you've been through it, if you've watched your partner go through it, if you are years in the distance from it but reflecting back now, describe the symptoms of perimenopause through the power of a song. And we'll see if we can just spread the word a little further through some music today. 0487991057 is the text number if you want to suggest a song. There was a new national campaign launched at the start of this week for perimenopause and menopause. When it was launched in Parliament, this was the first time ever in Parliament when this happened 3 years ago that perimenopause and menopause had even come up in the federal parliament, apparently. So the word does still need to be spread. Right now, though, some surprising history from Catherine that maybe you haven't heard before, and the Russian connections of K-Town. I'm taking you back to 1917 after the Tsar of Russia abdicated the throne. A few years later, a bunch of Russian aristocrats ended up moving to Catherine. Many of them helped build the first railway bridge across the Catherine River, bringing their intellect, artistic skills and agricultural knowledge to the town. It is one of the stories that Simone Croft has been sharing as part of the 100-year celebration, the centenary of Catherine. And she's been sharing some of those stories with us every few weeks. Simone, good afternoon.
1: Hi, Liz. How are you?
0: This is a great part of the story of Catherine's history, isn't it?
1: It sure is. Yes, it's a very strong story and one that people sort of sometimes forget about. Yeah.
0: So take us back, the 1920s in Catherine. Who were these Russians that came to town?
1: Well, as you sort of said in your introduction, the Tsar and the revolution in Russia, they all fled, you know, fleeing, you know, Russia for their lives sort of thing. And their families were fairly wealthy people, so they were able to support their young fellas to get away and try and make another life. And they all sort of went through Harbin and China and then came through over to Queensland, and they were part of a Queensland government initiative for cutting cane to get immigrant workers, so, and to support that. So after a period of time, they were, another initiative was put out through the South Australian government to build the railway bridge in Catherine, which started in 1924, and a lot of those Russian immigrants ended up coming to Catherine. And I've got a feeling there was around about like a group of maybe 12, they made it maybe a few more, but around about that. And so they built that bridge. There was over 400 men that actually worked on that project, but they were really strong contenders and they stayed the whole time for that project and were very good workers. And after that actually was completed, the government asked them, if we give you a parcel of land to help agriculture in the Northern Territory, would they come, would they stay and grow peanuts? And that's how the peanut farmer story began.
0: So they didn't, from afar, fleeing for their lives, go, Catherine, that looks like a good place to go. There were a couple of different, I guess, migrant visa schemes that brought them to different parts of Australia that had them working in agriculture and had the South Australian rail building scheme. Yeah. Was it just the Russian migrants that built the
1: Oh no, there was all like lots of other men. I'm not sure about nationalities, but they were, you know, because English is their second language, so it was very limited. So they sort of pretty well stuck together. And it was, and they actually ended up being another major great part

I should have given you a warning before that track that you were about to enter Maxo Relaxo. Could have used that for the quiz of calm last week. Oh, that was a lovely way to start our time together, at least. I hope it was.

0: for our Catherine story for in World War II, because they became like the poultry farmers, and they had piggeries and they grew vegetables and they supplied all the troops with alongside with Bert Nixon in town. So they played a pretty significant part in our early history of Catherine in agriculture.
1: Who was Galloping Jack?
0: Well, he was one of them, and he was quite a character. He actually was a Cossack, and he was a Cossack dancer, and he was a very interesting man, and he always feared for his life for running away from his mother country, and he always thought that there would be spies out looking for those who had fled. So he made this at the museum. We have this beautiful, it's like a big trailer on wheels, and it's enclosed, and it has two big like pull-out sides, and he would only ever eat anything out of a tin or that he killed himself because he was scared he might get poisoned. So he used to eat sardines and things like that. He loved fish. So he made all these beautiful, mobiles, painted all these sardine tins, and that he called it the planetarium. So it was all about the constellations and the stars and things like that. And it was an amazing piece. So he always thought that he could hide away in this if something had happened as well. That was a part of the initial building of this planetarium. But he was also an amazing artist. And in the very front, up the top, there is the most beautiful painting of Elvis. He obviously loved his music, Elvis's music. So, and it's got wings on either side, like angel wings. So, it was amazing to see. And a lot of those Russian men, they come from aristocratic families, like you're saying, and they could play instruments like violins, and they can dance and sing and paint. And there was another artist who was really well known in our town. His name was Alex Carey, and he actually went to England and became a British subject, and he was able to come to Australia during the war. So he ended up in Catherine, but he was a mural artist, so he had actually painted many, like John McDowell Stewart and all these beautiful murals in town. And back in those raw days, it was a bit frowned upon art because it was sort of like a little bit frivolous. No one, you should be out there on the end of a shovel, not painting a picture. So, these men were very skilled. Very skilled in art and music, and obviously their own literature as well. So, and their wives, when they went looking for wives, the whole group went over back to Russia and looked for their wives, and that's where Nadia Pasco and Mrs. Krylov and all those ladies, and Mrs. Krylov was a dentist. And so, they brought their own families, and we've still got descendants in our town through one of the families. So they're still in our area.
1: Is there any evidence of the small Russian population that was there? Like any artifacts around? And I have
0: Only
1: just
0: at
1: put
0: the
1: two and two
0: museum.
1: together about the fact that I'm assuming the little food truck trailer business, the Black Russian, that's
0: Yeah, no,
1: inspired by this history, is it?
0: that's actually named after, because these were white Russians. So the Black Russian Cafe in Catherine's actually named after a cocktail. Nothing to do with
1: Well,
0: our
1: look, there's
0: Russians
1: a
0: that
1: link
0: came
1: there
0: here.
1: as well. Maybe it can be sort of subconsciously inspired by that.
0: But talking about the Tsar, though, Liz, is That's an interesting story because we actually had, and nobody knew until this man died, a descendant of the Tsar.
1: Yeah,
0: So.
1: this is actually one of the best little bits of history from the territory. Was it only about a decade ago that he died, or was it 20 years ago now?
0: No, it was probably only maybe 8 years ago, something like that.
1: Leonid Kulikovsky was
0: Yeah,
1: a
0: I can't even
1: Russian
0: say his
1: royal.
0: name.
1: He was a Russian royal.
0: He
1: And he
0: was.
1: lived in Catherine as a bit of a hermit, did he?
0: He did in a caravan park on the riverbank, and he was very. People knew him. They seen him walking his little dog. He had a little dog, and he did have a couple of friends, but he never got close with anybody. He always was aloof, and maybe because he was always in fear of being found out who he really was. It was an unusual story, and I remember when. The person who found him, and then obviously they went through his paperwork, and then they went, "Oh my goodness, this is massive." I remember the whole town was in shock, really, thinking that we actually had, royalty living on the riverbank like a hermit, and just a very quiet, unassuming sort of person that had this notoriety,
1: Yeah.
0: really.
1: And then does the story go that that the Russian royal family had started to really conscientiously look for him and were starting to get close to finding him, but days before he died there in Catherine?
0: I believe that was the story, yes.
1: There's a great colleague of mine, I think Rosa Ellen from the ABC, and might have done it through Radio National, has th there's an ABC podcast about this story because it's such a random bit of
0: It is.
1: territory history. And there was a big funeral for him too, wasn't there, when he
0: Yes,
1: died
0: they
1: and everyone
0: held,
1: realised who he was?
0: They held that at the Greek Orthodox Church in Darwin. It was a state funeral.
1: Yeah.
0: So he sort of, like, I've got no idea how he landed here or why or any of those little it. Because he never shared any part of his life. I mean, obviously, if you researched it, you would be able to track it. But it was one of those things that nobody knew, and people just accepted people for who they are in the territory. People come and they go, and realistically, you don't know who you're talking to sometimes,
1: No, and if you
0: but here
1: are
0: you are, there's royalty.
1: an exiled member of the royal Russian family and you want to live a life incognito, why wouldn't you go to Catherine in the Northern
0: Exactly.
1: Territory to get away from everyone? Simone Croft on ABC Radio across the territory with us every couple of weeks, sharing the history of Catherine in the centenary year of K-Town. We must be getting close to the celebrations, Simone.
0: We are. We've had another meeting today, and we're trying to tie up all the links for all our events. So, yeah, they'll be starting towards the end of June through to August. So, yeah, we're really starting to tighten things up and get things happening.
1: For
0: Yeah,
1: next
0: so,
1: month.
0: and then, yes,
1: Wow, have
0: definitely for
1: very
0: next month.
1: exciting after a pretty rocky start to the year down there that would have slowed
0: Yes.
1: everyone up with all of the flooding.
0: Yeah.
1: Is there still peanut farming happening around Catherine?
0: Not at the moment. There has been at different times people have tried to grow, well, obviously they can grow peanuts here, but only in the dry. And that was the downfall of that whole saga of the Russian peanut farmers because they had no trouble growing these peanuts and picking them. It was when it was transported to Darwin and then put into storage that the mold got into the peanuts. So it was in that transition period, and over the wet season, how damp things get in Darwin.
1: Yes, I do.
0: Yeah, if there was some sort of manufacturing plant, like, making peanut butter, Territory peanut butter, if you had a manufacturing plant here, like, this would be the perfect place to brand your own
1: So there's
0: peanut
1: really
0: butter.
1: nothing left of that, like apart from, as you said, like what the bits you have at the museum and what do you have? What artifact, what Russian artifacts have you got?

0: the
1: Well, we've
0: museum?
1: got the planetarium,
0: Right, yeah.
1: and we've got the stories. We've got a violin. That we've got some of Jimmy Zimmons' things that were left. And the other thing was the artifacts, they didn't have much to their name. They were very minimalist and very real sort of people, and they just lived off the land. They made homes out of nothing. So they lived pretty frugally. So there was only like farming equipment, which we have at the museum, but we do have the planetarium and we do have a violin, and we've got some of Jimmy Zimmons' personal effects. But we do have street names. We have Krylov Road, we've got Lyre Road, we have, the Russian Tokmakov Road, things like that. So
0: Okay, so there is some
1: that
0: of that
1: sort
0: evidence
1: of,
0: that you can see just when you drive through town, even if there's not some kind of Russian building or Cossack horseman around the place. It is a fascinating part of territory history. And as I said, if you want to find out more about

0: even a two-part ABC podcast from
1: I'm
0: 10
1: pretty
0: years
1: sure
0: ago
1: there is.
0: About the Russian royal.
1: And I think maybe there was like, I don't know if it was a ABC landline or something like that had covered the story as well.
0: Yep, I'm sure they were all over it. Simone, before I let you go, I'm going to throw you the curliest of questions. Although you wouldn't have, you'd be too young to, you wouldn't have gone through perimenopause and menopause
1: Oh,
0: yet, would
1: yeah, no,
0: you?
1: that's done and dusted. I'm old.
0: Is there a song that would sum up what that experience was like for you going through perimenopause? We're doing a perimenopause playlist today.
1: Yeah, well, actually, I had a bit of a fad on this song. It was called Lightning Crashes by Alive, and it's quite dramatic. So it just sort of reminds me of that time I was constantly in tears and.
0: Oh, yeah, it is a dramatic song. I know the one that you mean. And it's
1: Yeah,
0: all
1: that
0: kind of
1: one.
0: about circles of life and cycles of life and the end and the beginning. And
1: And it's sort of how you feel like you're so heightened and then you're crashing down and and you think, am I ever going to make the other end of it?
0: And you did. You are living proof for those who are in it that you make it through to the other side.
1: Yeah, so
0: That's
1: that was my song for menopause.
0: a great suggestion. I'll play a bit of that ahead after the
1: Alrighties.
0: news, Simone. It's great to talk to you. I knew you'd have
1: All
0: something. You're a superstar. Have a lovely afternoon. We'll play Lightning Crashes from Live for you ahead for the first track on the Perimenopause playlist. What can you suggest a song that sums up your perimenopause or menopause experience? You can send a text 0487 99 1057. But first, this is Briggs featuring Dr. G and Dwayne Everett Smith. It's a follow-up to the Archie Roach song, Took the Children Away. It's The Children Came Back.

0: It's Briggs, Dr. G, and Wayne Everett Smith.
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0: Good afternoon, Rio Davis with ABC News. The Northern Territory Police Commissioner says a year-long investigation into the death of Kumanjai White was unable to determine a cause of death. The 24-year-old Walpiri man died a year ago in an Alice Springs supermarket after being restrained by two officers, and police yesterday announced no charges would be laid. Commissioner Martin Dole was asked whether the investigation determined what killed Mr. White.
1: I think it's equivocal. I don't think there's an exact determination. Obviously, the cause of death was associated with the event, but that will be examined fully in the coronial process.
0: The Northern Territory opposition leader has conceded there may have been gaps in preventing the spread of diphtheria under the Labor government, which enabled the disease to return. Federal Health Minister Mark Butler has called for an investigation into the origins of the Territory outbreak, which is also affecting Western Australia, South Australia and Queensland. Opposition leader Selena Yubo was asked whether she's concerned the investigation might point to failures that began under Labor.
2: I think the national inquiry will maybe show some gaps. They might show some things that are working well, some things that are not, and some things that the government needs to action.
0: The head of policy at the Child Protection Department says safety has always been a principle within the NT's child protection laws, but a new bill will put it front and centre. Minister Robin Carl introduced to Parliament the bill earlier this month, saying it prioritises safety above all other considerations when a child is removed from their parents. Ms. Carl has also repeatedly said safety is not even mentioned in the underlying principles section of the current legislation. But the department's acting executive director of strategic policy, Michelle Ganza, has told a public briefing safety is a part of the NT's current laws.
3: There has always been the principle in our Act that safety was a concern, that safety should be taken into consideration. But this strengthens that considerably. So this makes it front and centre for all children of the Territory.
0: Australians accessing JobSeeker will be required to complete tasks and activities tailored to their situation under a shake-up of the nation's primary employment service. Currently, people receiving the payment are required to carry out similar tasks regardless of their skills or experience. Under the proposed changes, the so-called mutual obligations will be dependent on the individual. Employment Minister Amanda Rishworth says the current system is not working.
4: In response, successive governments have introduced a range of complementary programs to plug some of these gaps and provide support to specific groups of job seekers. However, most of these programs are operating in silos.
0: Overseas, the Lebanese government says more than 30 people have been killed by Israeli forces in recent hours. Israel's been expanding its strikes against Hezbollah targets after an Israeli soldier was killed in southern Lebanon, bringing the total death toll since March to 23. The Lebanese Health Ministry, which has no affiliation with the militant group, says Israeli strikes over the same period have killed more than 3,000 people. Najat Saliba is a Lebanese MP who is critical of both Hezbollah and Israel.
5: Israel has no right to invade Lebanon in this way. It has no right to flatten our villages the way it's doing this, and definitely has no right to kill people and to force people out of their homes.
0: And in sport, New South Wales is confident the forecast wet weather won't affect the team in tonight's opening match of the Men's Rugby League State of Origin series. Showers are expected towards the evening with a chance of a thunderstorm. Assistant coach Matt King says the Blues are prepared for any conditions.
6: When you set up a style of footy, you set up a style of footy that holds up in any conditions, whether it's wet in Sydney, dry in Brisbane, potentially windy as down in Melbourne. You need a style of footy that can hold up.
0: And in the weather for the Northern Territory today, a few showers could develop later this afternoon across the southeast Simpson district. Elsewhere, it's partly cloudy over the Simpson and southeast Lassiter districts, with sunny conditions across the rest of the territory. Darwin's mostly sunny today, reaching a top of 31 degrees. Catherine, sunny as well, reaching a top of 30. Tennant Creek, sunny, 22. Alice Springs is partly cloudy with a top of 18 degrees. Right now in Darwin, it's 29.6 degrees and the humidity is 41%, while in Alice Springs, it's 18.7 with humidity of 40% as well. 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

0: likely location would be at the airport. But didn't you like the way that the assistant minister blamed the NTG when, in fact, we spoke to Edjo?
1: The actual application had the wrong area of land on it.
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5: It's just gone 2:05. Are you a woman in your 40s? Do you know a woman in their 40s? Were you once a woman in your 40s? Are you married to a woman who is in or once was in their 40s? If so, how much do you know about perimenopause? Because it starts in your 40s. Can start even earlier than that. In your 30s. Can last up to 10 years. These are the years of all the symptoms. The menopause is when your reproductive life has come to an end. But in the years before that, gosh, it's fun. Starts in your 40s in most cases, but can certainly start earlier than that as things start to change and wind down. 50% of the population go through this. Those around all of those women are potentially affected by it as well. So, how is this for a fun fact about perimenopause and menopause?
6: 3 years ago, I was part of the first ever parliamentary roundtable on menopause. And can you believe 3 years ago was the first time that menopause was ever even mentioned in Australian Parliament?
5: Can you believe that? Maybe you can. Earlier this week, the first ever national menopause and perimenopause campaign was launched. If you haven't seen or heard it, I'll play a bit of that advertising awareness campaign ahead. It's not bad, but it needs

a playlist. So that's what we're doing today. We're making a perimenopause playlist. What are the songs that describe the symptoms you are living with or have suffered through? So, for example, it's a bit of a roller coaster as your hormone levels change. The estrogen and the progesterone, they usually change throughout the menstrual cycle, but go even more haywire in the perimenopausal years. So based on that, this song would work from David Garnham and The Reasons to Live.

0: feeling hot, hot, hot through the perimenopause? Is that a symptom that you have suffered through or are suffering with? If you can add to this awareness campaign this week through the power of song, makes it more fun for everyone. These sometimes uncomfortable or awkward conversations about what we're going through as women, if we can play a song for it, then everyone gets to enjoy perimenopause together. What are the symptoms you suffered through? What was the whole experience like as a whole? How would you explain that through song? Some good texts coming through on 0487 99 1057. Just before the news, we were hearing from Simone Croft from Catherine. She's very involved in the 100 years of Catherine celebrations, the centenary of Catherine. And those big celebrations will get underway in about a month's time. She was telling us the story of the Russians who lived in Catherine, peanut farmers, helped build the railway, bridge, and then the incredible story of the exiled Russian from the royal family who lived incognito right up until his death in Catherine, and then was only found after he died by the Russian royal family. Got a message from someone saying, what a lovely story of a homeless guy who was royalty. Only goes to show how good the NT is and why we all get drawn here and live our wonderful lives. Yeah. That's a way to look at it, isn't it? Could be anyone that you're talking to. They might look like a shabby homeless hermit on the banks of the Catherine River. They could be from a royal family. At 10 past two on 105.7 ABC Darwin and across the territory, up next you're going to meet, probably, I think it might in fact be our final candidate in the Chan Ward by election. There's a few candidates who are unavailable to speak this week, so this might be the last person that we get to meet, but I'll make sure you know who everyone is before the election on Saturday. A carer for a loved one with Alzheimer's, you'll hear why they want a voice on City of Darwin Council, Chan Ward by-election. If you live in that ward, you need to vote by this Saturday, that is election day, although early voting is underway at the moment.
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0: Some good song suggestions coming in for the perimenopause playlist, but Dave has written to say, if men suffered the hell of a bad menopause, there would be a cure for it now. I don't think I'd be able to function with all of those symptoms. It's hard for men to understand because no one talks about it. Thank you, Dave. That is a lovely message to receive and share with everyone. Who did you watch going through it and what did you learn about it? Just kind of from the outside, it does sound like you know a little bit about what it is that women go through. Also, some playlist song suggestions, the perimenopause playlist. I'll get to those ahead, but this was Simone just before the news. I threw this at her. I thought maybe she hadn't even gone through perimenopause yet, but she's on the other side and she had this to tell you.
3: Actually, I had a bit of a fad on this song. It was called Lightning Crashes by Live, and it's quite dramatic. So it just sort of reminds me of that time I was constantly in tears.
0: It is a dramatic song. I know the one that you mean. Yeah, and it's all kind of about circles of life and cycles of life and the end and the beginning. And
3: And it's sort of how you feel, like you're so heightened and then you're crashing down and you think, am I ever going to make the other end of it?
0: Kicking off our perimenopause playlist for Simone and Catherine, this is Lightning Crashes from Live. How would you describe the experience through song?

0: Does that sum up your perimenopause experience if you are living it or if you have lived through it? That is how Simone in Catherine, with no warning, did not warn her that I was going to throw that question at her. And she went, you know what, Liz? Lightning crashes from live, the drama, the intensity of it, the emotional roller coaster pretty much sums up my perimenopause experience. Putting together a perimenopause playlist this afternoon after a national campaign was launched for the very first time earlier this week. What would you add to that playlist? You can give me a call on 1300 057 222.
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2: We're here to learn about a particular plant that you're getting really excited about.
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2: 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And,
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0: Got some song suggestions coming through for the Perry playlist. Tracy in Alice Springs has a song to add. Hello, Tracy.
4: Hello, Liz.
0: You wouldn't be on the other side of this yet, would you?
4: Well, we've got the hangover of it. It's still hanging around.
0: Oh, there's a hangover of it.
4: Well, my mum, who's turns 90 this year, she said she's still getting hot flushes at 90. And I'm thinking, oh, God, because I still get a couple. But, yes, I'm certainly, well, I'm on the other side of it. But it's a bit hard for me. I had to have a hysterectomy at in my 30s. So, but they left the ovary. So, therefore, I didn't go through full-blown menopause until my late 40s. And, so that's... That's when it really hit.
0: How did it hit?
4: A couple of ways. One was it was hard going up to Darwin because it was so hot and sweaty, and I always felt like that anyway. So it just added to it. Just those hot flushes are just shocking. You sort of feel them coming up from your ankles and up your knees and up your legs, and then it feels like exploding through your head, sort of this big heat flush. It's horrid. But,
0: yeah, it's one of the most sort of commonly discussed symptoms. I have never heard anyone describe it that well, Tracy. That's not, I'm not up to that bit, and sometimes you don't have all of the symptoms. I've had the night sweats is the one where I've had like kind of heat issues. Did you talk to friends about what their hot flushes felt like and compare notes? Because I wonder if everyone's feel the same or if they feel different.
4: Similar, but, you know, like some, you know, a couple of my girlfriends who I hate because they just breeze through it. It was no issue. Oh, yeah, a couple of hot flushes and that was about it. So, you know, they're no longer friends. Or they weren't while I was going through it.
0: Fair enough. You got to do what you got to do.
4: Yeah, but it was similar. They were similar sort of, the night sweats. And I didn't say much more at night. Well, I don't know if I noticed them more at night or not. It just seemed forever, just these sudden outbursts of heat and stuff. But what did affect me was my mood swings. Having had suffered from depression quite some years ago, I was absolutely petrified I was going down that black hole again. And so those mood swings, they were sort of something I had to deal with and work out and realize that it wasn't depression, it was simply just mood swings, and you know, look at me the wrong way and I'll chop your head off.
0: Did you, because you'd had the hysterectomy, or the partial hysterectomy, did you have some preparation thinking, okay, I've had the surgery, I'm now entering the zone, and that helped you understand some of the changes a bit better?
4: No. Not really, I don't think. I think because, like, at the time of the hysterectomy, being, you know, still in my 30s, it was, and still having an ovary left, it wasn't full-blown. So I still had some hot flushes around that time, but they were only very short-lived and for a short period of time. But it wasn't till later when later 40s, 50s, when early 50s, when it really went bang and hit me hard. So
0: could you do anything when you're going through that hot flush? Can you stick your head in the freezer? Is there, like, can you do something to cool yourself down, or you just have to ride it out?
4: You ride it out, but, yeah, you try and find a freezer. You know, a hand fan was sort of, you know, I tried to say, oh, I'm going through my elegance stage and, you know, just have that little flutter of a lovely lace fan or something.
0: Yeah. Very demure.
4: Yes. You try and make the most of it.
0: Yeah. All right. Well, you've chosen a song for the Very Perry playlist. The national campaign was launched earlier this week. What did you hear this little fact?

0: I played. It was from an interview Lara did on Monday, that until 3 years ago, when the first ever national roundtable was held and government started talking about this, perimenopause apparently had not come up in federal parliament before until 3 years ago.
1: No, I didn't know that, but I bet you, and I'd love to hear if anyone try and, find out a full fact, but I bet you prostate cancer had been mentioned in Parliament quite a few times before menopause ever was.
0: Yeah. You're probably right about that. Tracy in Alice throwing a song on the playlist for us this afternoon. Tell us about the song that you've chosen. Good song for the theme, but also a great artist.
1: Yes, yeah, I love Beth Hart. I think she's an amazing artist, extremely good songwriter, pianist and performer. You know, she's probably got a bit of a hangover from ex-drug days and stuff in her performances, but a bit Joe Cockery in a way, I think. But yeah, I saw her live at Blues Fest a couple of years ago and just blew my mind. She was just amazing, and the voice on her and... I just think she's a great artist. And when you said about that, I thought, oh, Bad Woman Blues, that's a really good one. Just the title.
0: Just about sums it up, doesn't it?
1: Yes.
0: What about Lightning Crashes, though? Did you enjoy that journey?
1: Yeah. As soon as you played that, I went, oh, yes, perfect.
0: All right, Tracy, good stuff. Have a lovely afternoon in Alice. We'll play some Beth Hart, Bad Women Blues for you for the perimenopause playlist. What are you going to chuck on for us today? And if you want to tell us what you went through, because if we don't talk about it, and I guess that's the point of the national campaign in many ways, it's also important that doctors and medical professionals are educated and know this stuff as well. It's not just about talking about it. Knowledge and information is important too. But the more we talk about it, the more that happens. And we can talk about it through the power of music. Whoa. With a perimenopause playlist, what's a song that would sum up your experience? This one's for Tracy. Got the

0: That is for Tracy in Alice Springs for our perimenopause playlist this afternoon. What are you going to add on there that describes your experience? This is another way to celebrate our womanhood and the changes that we go through that don't just affect us, they affect everyone around us, partners, colleagues, bosses, children. You might have a song to suggest as someone who's watched a loved one go through this. That one was Beth Hart, Bad Woman Blues, at 29 past 2 on 105.7 ABC Darwin and across the territory. A few texts through on this. I'll get to those in a moment.
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0: It's coming up to 2:30 on ABC Radio Darwin and across the territory. And earlier this week, the first ever national perimenopause and menopause campaign was launched. Shelley Horton is a health advocate, journalist and author of the book I'm Your Peri Godmother and consulted on the campaign. She had a chat with Lara Stimson on The Morning Show.
2: Oh, this has been 3 years in the making. So 3 years ago, I was part of the first ever parliamentary roundtable on menopause. And can you believe 3 years ago was the first time that menopause was ever even mentioned in Australian Parliament? So since then, we've had the Senate inquiry, and one of the recommendations was a national awareness campaign. I have volunteered my time. I'm not associated with any political party. And I volunteered my time to help give advice on what I thought the campaign should be. And my biggest worry was, oh, God, it's going to be so wordy and boring and it's just not going to connect. And I was saying to the Health Minister, Mark Butler, I want it to be sassy. I want it to be women who are in their 40s. You know, this is perimenopause. We are at the peak of our careers. And you know what? I got to have a sneak peek at it last week. And I love it. I love it. It's so great. It's funny. It's smart. It's sassy. And I think it's going to save lives.
0: Shelley Horton speaking with Lara Stimson on The Morning Show here in Darwin earlier this week on Monday when the campaign launched. If you haven't seen or heard the ad, it sounds a little bit like this.
3: Perimenopause. Some say it's their Wonder Woman era. Like, I wonder, what did I come in here for? Well, you're trying to sleep, but you're rethinking every awkward moment you've ever had. Then your body's on fire. No warning. Just spontaneous combustion. Wondering if this is perimenopause? 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
0: So that is the ad that's been running as part of the campaign that launched on Monday. Does it sum things up for you? Or does it need a musical soundtrack? I say yes, it does. So that is what we are working on together this afternoon, the perimenopause playlist. I got a couple of suggestions for you, starting with the Pixies.

is my mind way out in the water, see it swimming from the Pixies. If you have suffered from the brain fog or the memory loss.

I don't know if David Garnham and his band of Merry Men, the Reasons to Live, knew that they had written a song about perimenopause. Up and down, the myth of Sisyphus, pushing that rock up the hill, it rolls it down and just keep pushing it up and down. I think that sums up some women's experience of perimenopause. Hello, anonymous texter who has suggested this one for our Perry playlist.

It's getting hot in here, in the perimenopause with the hot flashes. And I think you're taking off all of your clothes because it's getting so hot in here. What's your experience been and how can you express it through a song? Got a few texts from some sympathetic blokes coming through, which is lovely. Someone writing in to say, as a guy witnessing my mum, sisters and wife go through the big M, it's up to us guys to be more understanding towards our women. They never asked for their behaviour. It's just a bad part of life they go through. So, guys, be more patient. Don't blame her. Instead, get educated and understand. As a bloke, the BM destroyed many relationships simply because I didn't understand. Thank God there is now education and help for couples to work together through it. Because that's the thing too, isn't it? Doesn't just affect the person going through it, it affects everyone around you. How's it impacted you? How'd you make it through? What's a song that sums it up? 1-300-057-222. If you want to give me a call, this one has been suggested for you for the Hot Flashes. It is Rolling Stones, Jumpin' Jack Flash. Going to play this in full. And then, look, we're just going to play the Perry playlist for the next little while. We were going to catch up with one of your Chan Ward candidates, but they've had something come up, so they can't join us this afternoon. We'll do it tomorrow, and we'll just build a playlist for perimenopause for the next 10 minutes or so. This one's for all the ladies going through the Hot Flashes, Jumpin' Jack Flash.

It's the Rolling Stones and Jumpin' Jack Flash for our perimenopause playlist this Wednesday afternoon. I did have other plans to have a conversation with one of your Chan Ward candidates for the by-election that's happening this Saturday, but you can't come to the phone. So instead, we're just going to keep building this excellent playlist of songs that describe your experience of perimenopause. And it may be that you have been through it. You may be right in the middle of it. Or you might have been on the outside looking in and as a partner being totally confused about what was happening to your beloved person and the psychopath that they became, maybe, during the sometimes 10 years of perimenopause. Like, dude, this is the thing, right? It's not. It sounds like I thought, you know, 65, that doesn't happen until then. In reality, the perimenopausal changes can happen in your 30s as your reproductive system starts changing and heading towards the end of your reproductive time. And there are a lot of symptoms associated with it as all the hormones change throughout this. If you've been through it, you'll know what I'm talking about. How would you describe the experience in song? There's some good texts coming through. I'll get to those in just a moment, but some messages just about your experiences as well, which I'm really happy to share because it's the whole point of the national campaign that was launched on Monday to talk more about it, spread awareness. This can only lead to greater understanding and more research and more possibly medical help as well. On the text, someone says, I went through menopause just before turning 50. I had a few hot flushes and disrupted sleep. I went to see a doctor in Casuarina and she sent me for tests to confirm, then prescribed an over-the-counter supplement, which was the best thing. I'm so glad that that period of my life has gone, so to speak. Very clever play on words. And Deb's written in to say, Perry was a walk in the park, which it can be for some women, that's for sure. Deb says, I didn't even notice menopause as I was very sick and on low-dose chemo, so going through a hard enough time as it was, Deb. The meds I was on for that turned me into a lunatic, so had a hard time anyway. But I have friends whose rage was impressive around menopause. Good on you, Deb, seeing it as a positive, impressive rage. Just think of it as the last part of killing in the name of by rage against the machine. And that would sum it up completely. Yep. I can't play that bit of the song, but I think we all know the part that you're talking about. F you, I won't do what you tell me. That's the bit that you're talking about, I think. And someone else is on a roll here. Crazy, Patsy Klein, and Mother's Little Helper from the Rolling Stones. A few other suggestions. Someone else has suggested, I don't know if I know this song, Riot Women, Seeing Red

0: 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And someone else writes in to say, Four Non Blondes, what's going on for your playlist? Do you know what? I reckon that's a pretty good suggestion. 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
0: Keep your perimenopause playlist song suggestions coming and share a little bit if you can about what your experience has been like, and do that through the power of song if you'd like. Got a message from someone saying, hi Liz, from my recent experience, I'm going to suggest Love or Confusion by Jimi Hendrix is a good song description of perimenopause. Strategically from Mr. Anonymous in Luddy. A cautious fella who has observed, I'm imagining, a beloved partner go through this and has seen them experience the feelings of love or confusion, or they themselves have been through the love or confusion. I'll see if I can get some Jimi Hendrix on for you, but Four Non Blondes, the song is What's Up. This is a good summation.

0: Born on Blondes and What's Up. Singing a song that's been nominated for our perimenopause playlist, but through the perspective of the eyes of a 25-year-old, but still somehow capturing that experience. Thank you for that suggestion. I'm not sure who sent that one through, but what's going on is a good question, especially if you don't know. Also suggested by Glenn and Funny Bay, Give Me Novocaine by Green Day. It certainly has some of the symptoms listed. Oh, does it? That's a good one. Someone else has suggested You're Moving Out Today by, who's that one by? I don't know who that's by. You're Moving Out Today, though. That's good. The anger, the end of relationships. Like, this is a real part of it when your woman goes loco and you don't know why. And a lot of relationships do end during this time. If you've got another song to throw on the perimenopause playlist, give me a call, 1-300-057-222. Right now, though, we're going to catch up with one of the Afghan women's cricket team who are in town. They've got a game at 5 o'clock this afternoon that you can head along to, but that has not worked out for us. So instead, I'm going to teach you about the vagus nerve and why you should look after it. Getting a lot of attention in wellness spaces, which might make you skeptical, but it is a real thing and a thing we can look after to help us feel better. Teresa Larkin is an Associate Professor of Medical Sciences at University of Wollongong. Teresa, hello.
1: Hello, how are you?
0: I'm good. What is the vagus nerve?
1: So actually we have two. So we have vagus nerves, which is always the first sort of misconception, I think. But even sometimes I find myself saying the vagus nerve as if there is just one. But these are two of our cranial nerves that come from the brainstem, which is the bottom part of the brain that's then continuous with the spinal cord. And so we have 12 pairs of those, left and right. And out of all of them, the vagus nerves are cranial nerves number 10. And they are the longest of the cranial nerves. So they come down from the skull. They come through the opening of the skull where our spinal cord goes. They travel down the neck. So you know how you can feel that pulse in your neck? So that's the carotid pulse. The vagus nerves are running either side just behind that artery. They travel into the chest cavity. Then all the way they travel through the diaphragm into the abdominal cavity. So they're called vagus coming from the words vagrant or vagabond or vague, meaning that they travel far. They're a wandering nerve.
0: Oh, I like this. So I need a moment with the language of the...
1: Oh, yeah?
0: I love just it. Of I love the language. Vagus. Yeah, vagabond. The vagabond nerve is going to help me remember this, that it travels throughout the body. First, though, you said the pulsating beat in your neck. That's the thing I'd call the heartbeat if I was checking my pulse in the neck. But
1: correct. That's right. If you were checking your pulse in the neck and you can feel that pulse is coming from the carotid artery, which is the biggest artery supplying blood into the brain. The vagus nerves run just behind that in the neck. So it's just to orientate where they run. And they basically supply all of our organs, essentially, that need that stimulation. So they supply things like, you know, around our eye, in our neck. So our vocal cords, for example, they supply the heart and the lungs in the chest cavity and all of our digestive tract in the abdominal cavity.
0: So it sounds like these nerves play a very important role in how we feel in a whole range of different ways.
1: That's right. So they're really the opposite to the fight or flight response. So people would have heard of the fight or flight response, and that's driven by the sympathetic nervous system. And we can think about that as high cortisol,

0: a stressy response. That's essential. We need that because stress is an inevitable part of our life. The vagus nerves are part of the parasympathetic nervous system, which is the opposite to that. And we think of that as rest, digest, restore. So absolutely, when you said it's related to our health, that includes our mental health and well-being, our physical health, because always we have these in balance. We've always got the sympathetic nervous system working and the parasympathetic nervous system working. It's just the balance of which. And so I think if people can relate to the fight or flight better, if you imagine if you're in a fight or flight, something happened, you had to respond, even if it's just that you see something out of the corner of your eye and you think it's a spider, if you're scared of spiders, we all know that effect. It's our heart rate's going. We've got an increasing nervous activity because that response has enabled us literally to run or defend ourselves. So that means we have increased blood going to our heart so that it can pump harder. We have an increase in heart rate so we can pump blood to our muscles because the body thinks we're going to have to run. But that's at the expense of the blood that was going to our digestive tract, for example. So if someone has ongoing stress, that's why that can be linked to digestive issues, because there's not enough blood going to the digestive tract. It's not moving in the way it should. That's where the vagus nerves come in. So when they're more active, they're allowing us to rest. So when our body can go into downtime, they lower our heart rate, they calm our breathing rate, they set up the conditions for beautiful digestion, for motility of our tract, for good absorption. So they're the main focus of the vagus nerves.
1: Teresa Larkin, Associate Professor of Medical Sciences at the University of Wollongong, taking us on a tour of the vagus nerves. They sound like, do we want to activate them, or do we want to maintain them or look after them? How do we make them help us?
0: Yeah, it's a great question, and it's one of those areas where it might seem like these are, non-scientific hacks when you read these things on social media or online. But there are actually lots of scientifically backed ways that we can increase the activity of our vagus nerves. So some that people might have heard about are things like practicing yoga, slowing down our breathing, really doing that diaphragmatic breathing where we breathe
1: singing.
0: Into our belly.
1: Singing?
0: It's true. It does, yeah. Singing and humming absolutely increase our vagus nerves activity because the vagus nerves innervate our larynx, our voice box. And so that's definitely something. Even another thing is looking at someone smiling at you or smiling at someone, because this is really also involved, the vagus nerve system that is, it's really also involved in socialization and feeling safe. So anything socializing is also really important. And because that does help our body to know that it's safe. And in when we feel safe, then that can reduce the stress, fight or flight response. So, yeah, all those things, singing, humming, even cold water immersion or splashing cold water on the face, which I've seen that on social media recently. But one of the easiest ones, and I honestly do this, is just the breath work. So even if you're just walking along somewhere and you take a really, noticeable or controlled breath in and then a slow breath out. So as soon as you can have a longer exhalation than inhalation, that's a really accessible way that all of us can stimulate our vagus nerves.
1: Okay, I did that as you said it, and bet everyone else did. But can we go back to the smiling? Because
0: yes,
1: this seems like a simple thing to do that will help not only ourselves but those around us.
0: Absolutely. I love it. I love all the things related to social and human connections. This is so true. So research has literally shown that smiling but also being smiled at can stimulate our vagus nerves. And that's because the vagus nerves are innervating our facial muscles and our larynx, so the voice box, as we said, and they're signals of thriving in a social environment. They're signals of being safe. So when we even smile and we move those facial muscles, that can stimulate our vagus nerves. But when someone is smiled at, it sends a message of being safe or being socially connected, and that also stimulates the vagus nerve. So it's like you say, that's also another very easily accessible way for all of us to increase that balance.
1: That's Teresa Larkin, Associate Professor of Medical Sciences at the University of Wollongong. Have you heard speak of the vagus nerve? It came up with something in relation to something we were talking about a few weeks ago, and Miranda and I were wondering,

0: that even, is it a real thing? It is, or they are, and you can look after them. So there you go. It's coming up to 3 o'clock. We'll go fishing after the news. We're going to talk about tarpon. Who can tell me about tarpon? You know I don't know anything about fishing, even though I host a 20-minute segment on fishing every day. What are they? Are they bait fish? Is it a problem that the Northern Territory government has increased the bag limit from 5 up to 30? Afant reckons it sort of maybe kind of is, but what can you tell me about tarpon? You'll know more than I do. And just trying to find out a bit more about a traffic accident between Tiger Brennan and Woolner Road near Perap. So keep me posted.
1: 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We're live, local, and ad-free wherever you are. 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

0: Good afternoon, Rio Davis with ABC News. The Northern Territory Police Commissioner says police are reviewing their policies around interactions with people with disabilities in the wake of Kumanjai White's death in custody last year. Kumanjai White, a 24-year-old man who had an intellectual disability, died after two police officers restrained him in an Alice Springs supermarket a year ago today. Commissioner Martin Dole says a review is taking place in preparation for a coronial inquest into the death later this year.
1: Yes, I believe there is some work being done on our interactions with people with disabilities, and we're looking at what policies we have in place and if they're fit for purpose.
0: The NT opposition leader says she's concerned by the lack of in-language information about diphtheria being provided to remote communities. NT Health has declared an outbreak of diphtheria in the territory in March for the first time since the 1990s, but says case numbers are beginning to fall following a vaccine blitz. Opposition leader Selena Yubo says it's good news the rollout appears to be working, but has questioned why it took so long.
2: I hope that the government's reviewing that, but when an outbreak happens, it should be all hands on deck. It should be as much information flooding our community as possible.
0: The federal member for Greater Darwin says a new urgent care clinic in Darwin has opened and cared for 60 patients in its first 2 days. The clinics are designed to take pressure off the hospital system by providing bulk-billed urgent but not emergency care. Luke Gosling says the Palmerston Urgent Care Clinic has seen 37,000 patients since late October 2023, and 60% of the Darwin Clinic's first patients this week said they would have otherwise gone to Royal Darwin Hospital's emergency department. Australia's inflation rate has come down slightly, according to new figures from the Australian Bureau of Statistics, but cost of living pressures remain high. Here's finance reporter David Chow.
3: Inflation fell from 4.6% in March down to 4.2% last month, and it was mainly due to lower transport costs. For instance, the federal government cutting the fuel excise, and states like Victoria and Tasmania briefly making public transport free to help offset higher petrol and diesel prices. But these measures are temporary, and businesses facing higher costs are widely expected to increase prices on their goods and services in the months ahead. So today's drop is not the beginning of a new trend, and inflation is likely to keep going up.
0: Nationals leader Matt Canavan says farmers are being ignored by the government as it consults on its controversial tax reforms. The government says it's in discussions with small businesses and startups about how changes to the capital gains tax discount could affect them, with the possibility of them being carved out from the reforms. But Senator Canavan says farmers are not being considered enough, especially in discussions about trusts.
4: I don't see the Prime Minister talking to farmers, mentioning farmers. Even the word farming has not come out of his mouth. The government seems very close to the tech bros, and tech bros are great. I love them. But how about the government comes out here and talks to the men and women who work hard to put food on our table?
0: The federal government says the latest group of women linked to the so-called Islamic State group who have returned to Australia from Syria could still face arrest. The women were not arrested or charged upon arrival, unlike a group that returned earlier this month, where three women were charged with terrorism and slavery offences and remain in custody. Home Affairs Minister Tony Burke has told Parliament investigations are continuing.
5: No one should presume that at any point in time the work of the Australian Federal Police in terms of investigating and gathering evidence is over. And I would remind those opposite, before we came to office,

0: 45 people who had gone there to fight had self-managed their return.
1: And Queensland insists it will not be deterred by last-minute team changes by New South Wales ahead of the opening match of the Men's Rugby League State of Origin series tonight. Blues coach Laurie Daly has confirmed Ethan Strange will debut at 5/8 in place of the injured Mitch Moses. Maroons assistant coach Matt Ballin says the team is aware of the 21-year-old's strengths.
2: Our guys have played against him, so you know we've had a look at what his game attributes contain and just had a look at how we'll defend that.
1: In the weather for today, a few showers could develop later on this afternoon across the southeast Simpson district, partly cloudy over the Simpson and southeast Lassiter districts, with sunny conditions across the rest of the territory. Darwin's mostly sunny today, reaching a top of 31. Alice Springs, partly cloudy, 18. ABC News.
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10: Just gone 3:05. We are playing a bit of a musical game this afternoon. It's a little bit of a Friday F word on a Wednesday with no F words involved. Necessarily. Building a perimenopause playlist is what you and I are doing today. How much do you know about it? Do you know more than, like, I think we know as a community more than we did 10 years ago. Talk about it far more easily now. Did you know, though, it starts affecting women in their 30s in many cases? Generally starts impacting women in their 40s. Perimenopause is the lead up to the menopause. That's when your period's done. You're finished. Reproductive days are over. Farewell. Goodbye. No more babies to be made in this body. That's menopause. You've got to go 12 months without menstruating or having your period. And that's when you've reached the menopause, the big M, as someone described it earlier on the text. How is this, though, for a fun fact about perimenopause and menopause?
11: 3 years ago, I was part of the first ever parliamentary roundtable on menopause. And can you believe 3 years ago was the first time that menopause was ever even mentioned in Australian Parliament?
10: That is Shelley Horton. She's written a book about perimenopause as part of the roundtable consultation 3 years ago, first time it came up in federal parliament. Which, you know, also says something about the changing makeup of parliament and who we want representing us. If you have got more women in the room and at the table, then these things might finally get the attention that they need. Meanwhile, they have come up with something. It's a advertising campaign or an awareness campaign. This is the ad, if you haven't heard it.
12: Perimenopause. Some say it's their Wonder Woman era. Like, I wonder, what did I come in here for? Well, you're trying to sleep, but you're rethinking every awkward moment you've ever had. Then your body's on fire. No warning. Just spontaneous combustion. Wondering if this is perimenopause? It usually starts in your 40s, but it can be earlier. For information and support, visit health.gov.au/perimenopause.
10: So that is the advertising campaign. It's good. Advertising. It's an advertising awareness campaign. It's good. Need the song. That's what we're doing today. We've had some good ones. On the text, Chris suggests Volcano by Jimmy Buffett, which could be kind of alluding to the heat and the lava and the explosions of anger that might come along with it. I don't think I'm up to that point in my journey towards the menopause, but I believe that that is one of the symptoms. And someone else suggests Björk. It's also quiet, which is a nice way of summing up the ups and downs as well. It's so quiet. And then it is riotous and chaotic. What are you going to throw on the playlist?

0: from a bloke's perspective, and I like this, I'm going to play this one for you. Mick says, from a bloke's perspective, cold chisel standing on the outside looking in seems appropriate for Perry. Thank you, Mick. That's good insight. If you're a fella, really would love your contributions, because how you go through this and how you see this is all part of it. We all got to live together and work together and be families together. So it's important how you're impacted by it as well. If there's a song that explains your experience as a man on the outside looking in through perimenopause, give me a call at 1300 057 222. We're going to go fishing ahead. Captain Waddy is out on the south jumping a few chromies. He's just texted to tell me, so he'll be on the line in about 15 minutes' time. Before that, David Trovolo, the big fish head of AFANT, is going to tell us about tarpon. And you can probably, if you're a fisho, tell me more than I know about tarpon. There are some concerns that the Territory government's made some changes to bag limits. They've upped the bag limit, but it happened very quickly and without any discussion. So that's the concern that AFANT has. But if you're a fisho, what can you tell me about tarpon? Is it a bait fish or is it wrong to consider it in that way? Got a traffic update for you. Lorraine called earlier. Thank you, Lorraine. She's called to let you know that there's been a traffic accident between Tiger Brennan and Woolner Road on the Perap side. You can turn left onto Tiger Brennan. There are a few police cars and a few cars with a bit of damage. Ruby's onto it, trying to get a bit more info for you, and we'll have something from police shortly. But if you've got an update for me out on the road about how things are looking for the drive around town, the Savo, let us know. 1300 057 222. It's 10 past three. Chrissy in Alice has a song for our Perry playlist. Hello, Chrissy.
1: Hi, how are you?
0: I'm all right. What was your experience like, and how are we celebrating this through song today?
1: Oh, that Riot Women is a series on another, not ABC, but if you're coming into it, you're going through it, you're coming out the other end of it, family, friends, watch it. It'll explain so much, and it deals with so many important issues that women face.
0: I keep seeing ads for this.
1: And at home. It is brilliant.
0: It must be on SBS.
1: It is, and every one of those women had to learn to play the instruments to create the band. It's an absolute cracker. I can't wait for the next series.
0: Yeah.
1: I was like, what? You're making it? You haven't announced it? Yeah. I was okay. Very lucky myself. I hit it late in life, and it was the easiest thing I ever did. But up until then, it was not. Menstruation was a nightmare. Mm. So it was all, you know, for me, it was a bonus. It's like having the mum that has the brand new baby that doesn't tell the rest of the group that they sleep 12 hours a night. That's the same with, you know, when you go through menopause without a hot flush. You just go, yeah, I understand. No, I don't. But, you know, I understand the rage. I think we all do.
0: Yeah. Did you? So you did have the rage. So you did have some kind of symptoms.
1: Yeah. But that also had to do something to with my private life as well. And it's just like, it fed into it. It's just like, yeah, you're all going to die. That's it.
0: So
1: cross
0: for those
1: me again, this
0: who...
1: line, you got cross
0: the Riot Women on SBS, is it? Tell us more about it. They form a band, don't they?
1: They do. They're all women of a certain age who are going through multiple situations that all our friends are doing: divorce, bad relationships, work, retiring, dealing with younger people who don't understand where you're at and being very patronised, you know, and not being accepted. Oh, you're a bit old for that, aren't you? And they start a band just for fun, for a school thing, and it kicks off and it goes through their lifetimes and, you know, what has led them up to this and where they're at. It is very well thought out, and it has got multiple layers, and it's very intelligent.
0: I think I've got a little bit from the song, or one of the songs, Seeing Red was your pick of the songs?
1: I'm pretty sure that's the one they sang in. That was trying to Google it while I'm on the while I'm trying to work. You know, what is this song say? I'm hoping that's it.
0: Okay, let's see if it's the one you were thinking of. Don't go anywhere. Hang on, I'll just hit play on it, and fingers crossed.

0: Sound about right so far?
1: Yeah, it does.
0: Okay.
1: Yeah.
0: Seeing Red.
1: Yep.
0: From Riot Women it. On SBS. This is Chrissy's addition to the playlist. Chrissy, I love it. Hard rock.
1: Okay.
0: Have a lovely arvo.
1: You too. Be safe.

Oh, that's so good. I've been seeing the ads for the show pop up because I cancelled all my streaming services and I pretty much only have SBS On Demand now. I'm going to check that out. Thank you so much for that suggestion. Was it Tracy who I was speaking to just then? Was it another Tracy in Alice Springs? I might have got your name wrong. I'm so sorry. Going to play some Cold Chisel Standing on the Outside in a tick for Mick, who said that's a good song for the playlist from the bloke's perspective. And Monica's messaged in to say, Liz, Tracy from Alice gave such a great description of the Big M. I've been having similar symptoms for the past 11 years and don't know when I've had a full night's sleep. The one song that comes to mind is Don't You Feel Like Crying. Bondi Cigars sang it. And I think it's called Cry to Me. Oh, don't you feel like crying when you haven't had a full night's sleep? It's like going back to when you had a newborn, isn't it? When you go through those sleepless nights. Someone else has texted to say, I'm a bloke. I made a playlist for a good friend. What's on the playlist? I'll see if I can play something from it today. 1300 057 222. If you've got a song for our perimenopause playlist after the federal government announced the first ever national awareness campaign on Monday. We will go fishing next after the bloke's suggestion for how it feels like sometimes as a fella. Going through this, watching a partner or a loved one. It's Cold Chisel Standing on the Outside.

0: And that is apparently how it feels as a bloke, which could be frustrating and heartbreaking and challenging and all of those things. But together, we're going to get through this perimenopause, because you're probably, if you're not in it, you will be at some point. At 18 past three, going to catch up with Captain Waddy ahead. He's wondering if fishos get peri. The boys he's out fishing with have been having hot flushes and moments of rage. So they have some understanding of what it's like to go through all of this. And look, before we get to Waddy out on the South for Alligator, I've had a chat with David Trovolo, the big fish, the head of AFAT, the Amateur Fishermen's Association, in response to some changes that the Northern Territory government has made recently, changing the possession limit for tarpon from 5 fish per person up to 30. They've increased the possession limit. I had a chat with David earlier today about why they're a bit concerned about this. Before you tell us what that's all about, I probably need to know what tarpon are.
1: Right. Well, tarpon are an interesting fish, Liz. They're actually one of only two tarpon species. The other one's a much larger cousin from the Atlantic Ocean. These ones that we have here are called the Indo-Pacific tarpon. And they're a silvery fish with forked fins, and we get lots of them in our billabongs and in our rivers. And what's really interesting about them is, similar to barramundi, they have that kind of life cycle where they have part of their life, the early part of their life, in freshwater, and they actually migrate to saltwater to breed. And in the case of tarpon, they actually have a really unique phase where, when they're only probably somewhere around 10 or 15 days old, they actually resemble like a clear leaf, almost like a little eel, and they can slither over rocks, and they use that ability to actually move up into the catchments, and they grow up in the fresh water anywhere up to 40, 50 centimetres, and then they sort of stop growing until they can get back out to the sea, where they can actually grow quite a lot bigger than that.
0: Are they a target species? Are they tasty? What do the fishos think of tarpon?
1: Yeah, look, tarpon are a real feature of wet season runoff fishing in particular. You see them boiling up on the surface and what looks like rolling on the surface, and they are actually rolling because tarpon actually have underdeveloped gills because they have evolved to live in low oxygen water. So they actually have, they actually gulp air, and they actually need to gulp air. So they are very conspicuous. So you always see when tarpon are around. But what's also really interesting about them is they're a fun light tackle sports fish, quite popular with our fly fishers in particular. Everyone who goes runoff fishing has certainly encountered tarpon as well. But once they go out into the sea, and we don't actually see a lot of them inshore around the Northern Territory, although there are certainly schools out there, but they can grow up into excess of 100 centimetres, where they're quite a significant fighting fish at that size.
0: All right, so that's what they are. The NT government has announced an increase to the bag limit. Why have they made this change, and why has AFANT been a bit surprised about how all of this happened?
1: Well, I mean, it is a good question why they've made the change. They've increased the possession limit from 5 fish per person, which is the default limit for any fish that doesn't have a specific limit, up to 30. And the government wrote to us seeking some feedback. We only had 3 days to comment on a proposed amendment to the fisheries regulations, which is a very compressed and fairly unusually short time frame. And I think the rationale was that people want to use, or that the was proposed that people want to use these fish for bait, and that they'd need to be able to take 30 to make that sort of viable. They're also characterised as a bait fish, which I think, as I've described, that's not accurate. When they're small in fresh water, they're actually a juvenile larger fish rather than a bait fish. You know, every fish is small at some time. Barramundi is small, trevally, queenfish, and any other fish is small at some point in its way to growing up to being an adult.

0: Look, we do support the notion that five could have been restrictive, and we tried really quickly to engage with the fishing clubs. We spoke to the Darwin Fly Rodders, the Darwin Game Fishing Club, and the Palmerston Game Fishing Club. And, we did think there is a reasonable argument to slightly increase the limit. We thought 30 is probably too many, given that a lot of these fish are, probably somewhere from 15 to 40 centimetres. And we also thought that there should be a vessel limit because, as it currently stands with the new limit, you could have, if you had four people on board, you could have a boat limit of 120 tarpon, and that seems to be excessive, and that was put in our submission.
1: David Trovolo, aka the Big Fish, head of AFANT, the Amateur Fishermen's Association of the Northern Territory. Do you catch tarpon for bait? Could you imagine having 120 tarpon on the boat if your boat's full of people and you can each catch 30? David did say he's not worried, the AFANT's not worried that there's going to be some immediate run on tarpon that's going to completely decimate the fishery or destroy the habitat, or that it's just way too many. Just that there should have been some consultation about what was happening, and because of the limited science that is available around tarpon stocks, they should have gone to 15 for the bag limit, not 30, and then monitor that change. So some concerns about the consultation, or lack of, which has certainly reflected having a squiz at the comments on the AFANT Facebook page. But fishos, you can probably tell me more. Tarpon, what do you catch them for? 1300 057 222 at 3:25. Captain Waddy from Barefoot Fishing Safaris is out on the water with some fishos who have been experiencing the symptoms of perimenopause this afternoon. Rage, is that one of them? Hot flushes, Waddy?
2: Oh, I'm here, am I, Liz?
1: Yeah,
2: Yeah, hi.
1: you're live to air.
2: Yeah, good. Sorry. Yes, all of the above. And for the person who's not experiencing the symptoms, the main side effect is fear, I think, which a couple of us have felt.
1: So,
2: So, yeah.
1: rage, hot flushes, sleepless nights. These are like, is it perimenopause, or is it the life of
2: Or
1: a
2: is it just
1: fisho? Or is it just
2: Barramundi? Yeah, that's right. Yeah, I think they're not mutually exclusive,
1: No.
2: Liz, that's for sure.
1: So, where are you? What are you doing? How's the fishing? What's going on?
2: We're sitting just downstream of the boat ramp at the South Alligator River. The boys have just lit up a big fire over on the grassland there by the look of it. Hopefully not too close to the car park. And yeah, low tide out here, and the barra is starting to bite pretty nicely actually. We're chipping away at a bit of a tally now, and some nice silver fish that are, I think they're hanging down a bit lower than they normally are because the water temp got a bit cool up on the floodplain overnight, mate. It was pretty cold out here this morning. We were reaching for a jumper, and the water temperature is a couple of degrees colder, about 20 k's up the river. So, yeah, it can play a pretty big role in how we've got to plan our day.
1: So what does that mean for the fishing? And I'm just thinking too, the water will be colder in the daily next week for the Barra Nationals than it would normally be for that competition. Does that have an impact down there?
2: Yeah, that's right. The daily does cool off generally a bit earlier than the south as well, in my experience. So yeah, it might slow them down a bit, particularly on the Nepa tides. When you get the bigger tides pushing up, of course, you've got that large body of salt water that's pushing up, usually a bit warmer. So that can bring them back up the river and reactivate the fish if they're a bit quiet. On the low tide, when you've sort of got that cold water from upstream dominating the flow. But yeah, it can be it can really affect the fishing. And normally I probably would have said no, let's stick it out up here up the top of the river where we were this morning, but we experienced the same thing a fortnight ago when I was whinging about winter time approaching, and we came down and found them down here last week as well. So it's good that they're still playing some sort of repeatability game, and if you're on the water more often, you can sort of hopefully go back and find those same group of fish that in a few days' time, I'm sure they'll be 20 kilometers up the river as that warmer salt water pushes back up.
1: Have you got your little Essendon beanie on your head to keep your little ears warm?
2: Oh, I'm a bit too shy to wear the Essendon beanie.

0: around, mate. I
1: Have I just
0: probably the
1: outed
0: first
1: you?
0: time in history we're on the bottom of the ladder. It's a bit of a
1: The
0: worry,
1: first
0: but
1: time in history?
0: oh, it's definitely the first time in my time for sure.
1: You're going to have a win this weekend, though.
0: Yeah, well, we've been hoping that for a while, haven't we?
1: Well, you just sacked the
0: But we've got,
1: coach, so that's guaranteed win this weekend.
0: well, he had to go, didn't he? Can't help that. There
1: What
0: is
1: about, sorry, can I just, while
0: one
1: you're
0: thing to
1: here?
0: note.
1: No, I've got to follow up with an Essendon question.
0: Oh,
1: All
0: okay,
1: this
0: go.
1: talk about James Hird coaching, do you think haven't we moved on from James Hird as coach of
0: Oh,
1: Essendon?
0: well, look, I mean, I'm a big James Hird fan. Of course, he was a baby bomber and won a Brownlow and a couple of flags when I was a young bloke. And I think that it probably makes sense to give him a crack, just to put the rumours or the theories to bed. But there is a school of thought that I perhaps believe in a little bit that, if you're playing for the jumper, there's no one that represents the Bombers more than James Hird. So, some of these older fellas will say, oh, those same group will run through brick walls for Hurdy. And, maybe that extra 20% is all they need to win a few games. So, yeah, I'd
1: Okay.
0: support it, but at the same time, wouldn't be surprised if it failed.
1: Yeah, all right. I don't know if you know, but he has mentioned it a few times. Adam Steer went to school with James Hird, so he probably,
0: Ah,
1: I think
0: that's
1: that's
0: why
1: why
0: he's
1: he
0: a bomber,
1: goes for the
0: yeah.
1: Bombers. Yeah.
0: Yeah,
1: Anyway, back
0: yeah.
1: to the fishing. You're going to tell us something about fishing.
0: Back to the fishing, mate. It's the Jabiru Biathlon this weekend. So, Jabiru's biggest event, put on by the Jabiru Golf Club. So there'll be a heap of people coming out here to potentially launch Friday evening and fish through Saturday, followed by a round of golf with their handicap that they get from the size of their biggest barra from the fishing day. So, we're going to give a bit of information out over the next few days for those competing in the comp. And luckily enough, I've got the day off on Saturday, so I don't have to dodge 50 boats on the water. But yeah, it's just perhaps a reminder for everyone that the river has switched over to its dry season formation, I suppose, as far as the sandbars and things go heading downstream. And yeah, I mean, fingers crossed that warm water pushes back upstream so everyone can sort of stay nice and close to the ramp. The East Alligator is probably the easiest place to catch a few barra at the moment, so I'd say a lot of people will be going over there.
1: All right. I had one final question. Oh, fuel prices out that way. How have things been looking?
0: Still sitting pretty high in Jabiru. I haven't actually fueled up in the last few days because I came out full from Darwin. But it was still over 260 for the low aromatic 91 petrol out here last week. So yeah, fingers crossed when they get the next truckload, it goes down a bit, and we'll be able to get some prices a bit similar to town, which actually, all things considered, aren't too bad now.
1: All right, I'll let you go. Captain Waddy out at the Easter Alligator, catching some fish and proving his credentials and bona fides as an actual fisher person. And yeah, a bit of perimenopause rage going on amongst the fishos as well. It is 28 to 4 on 105.7 ABC Darwin and across the territory. I just had to laugh because I saw a little note pop up on my screen that Rio doesn't have any song ideas for the perimenopause playlist, which is totally fine and not a surprise at all, but does have some idea about the latest news headlines. Good afternoon.
2: Good afternoon, Liz. Making news, a First Nations corporation representing people from the Daly River region says it's seriously concerned about environmental damage to the river following flooding. The Malak Malak group says the record flooding has affected cultural sites, riverbank stability, sand systems and water flows in the region. They say they've greenlit the upcoming Barra fishing competition but are urging participants to adhere to the standards of environmental and cultural care. The first group of Nauru residents are expected to be repatriated to the community on Friday. Australia has called in the Russian ambassador over new threats to Ukraine, including towards foreign diplomats based in Kyiv. Kyiv has been hit with a significant wave of Russian strikes in recent days, killing four people and damaging residential buildings and a school. Russia's foreign ministry says it's striking defence industry targets in Kyiv and has warned foreign diplomats to leave the city. Australian Foreign Minister Penny Wong says the attacks are unacceptable and threats to foreign embassies demonstrate a disregard for international law and civilian safety. And Russia has gifted its ally Kazakhstan 4 Amur tigers to help the country restore its numbers of the animals. Kazakhstan is rich in energy resources and critical minerals, and the Russian President Vladimir Putin

0: is travelling to the Central Asian nation this week. He's expected to discuss efforts to boost the transit of Russian oil to China through Kazakhstan. Liz, there'll be more news at 4.
1: Thank you, Rio.
0: Thank you.
1: It is 26 to 4. Rio was just talking about some concerns of the Malak traditional owners along the Daly River ahead of the fishing competitions upcoming. I did actually talk to the big fish about that as well when we were speaking earlier today, not just about tarpon. So I'll just share with you his response in just a moment's time on that front. Have got a fuel report through on the text out in Jabiru.
2: Drive with Nat Tenchich.
3: Uber could be coming to Alice Springs. The ride-sharing service has confirmed to the ABC that it is calling for Centralians to sign up as driver partners.
4: Taxis are great, but there is a gap in the market and Uber can fill this gap.
2: ABC Alice Springs.
1: Liz Travaskis with you across the territory at 25 to 4. We've been building a perimenopause playlist this afternoon. Someone wrote in to say they have made a playlist for a good friend. I'm a bloke. I made a playlist for a good friend. It is called Calm Music for People Who Laugh. And one of the songs is called Menopause Rhapsody. Good one. And someone else suggested this as summarizing the perimenopause experience.

I think that was the... I think that suggestion was because it's all nice and quiet and then it goes crazy. And that's what happens in perimenopause. These have been really great suggestions. Thank you for these. Fuel check out at Jabiru. Someone's written in to say unleaded 91 was $2.46 a litre. What about diesel out that way? How are things looking? It's been pretty quiet for a while on the old petrol front, hasn't it? Got high in a problem and a worry, and fuel rationing were words that were being thrown around. Things have been pretty quiet on that front for a while. Coming up in the next 10 minutes, what is gin? There is a gin festival this weekend in Darwin. You are going to learn some things about gin that perhaps you didn't know before. It is a spirit that has become wildly popular in Australia over the last 5, 6, 7 years. Do you know what it is, though? Do you know how it's made? I learned some things over the weekend out at the Litchfield Rural Show about gin that just blew my little mind. Didn't know about that. Didn't know what it was made from. Didn't know what it actually was. If you know and you want to show off, text in 0487991057. You'll find out ahead. But just before we get to that, you heard some concerns raised there in the news headlines about the use of the Daly River for the fishing competitions that begin on Sunday. The Barra Nats begin this Sunday down at Daly River. Of course, this pretty much coincides with the return of locals to the Nauyoo community on the banks of the Daly River. And I had a chat about this with David Trovolo from AFANT. David Trovolo is the boss of AFANT, the Amateur Fishermen's Association of the Northern Territory, talking about tarpon this afternoon. If you're a fisho and you've got some thoughts on this, let me know. David, very quickly, the Barra Nationals begin this weekend on Sunday. In fact, it's a month later than that competition was due to begin. We've heard this week that residents of Daly River are only now just about to return home. Has AFANT, has the Palmerston Game Fishing

0: Club. Have you guys been talking to traditional owners on the river about how this competition's going to be managed so that the people who live there feel okay about that competition?
1: Yeah, look, we certainly have done. We sat down last week with the Northern Land Council and Malik Malik traditional owners, along with the president of the Palmerston Game Fishing Club and the Darwin Game Fishing Club, who run the Nationals and the Classic respectively. And we heard from traditional owners who are, you know, have been really having a tough time, as people can only imagine, with the flooding through Nyoo and Wooliana communities, you know, being away from their houses, many people being in bachelor and being worried about the river. We've also been talking to the clubs and working with the clubs for a number of weeks now, and it was a good opportunity to have some really constructive conversations around the river, the concerns of the traditional owners, and to also talk about what the clubs themselves are doing. They've got some special rules in place this year. For example, the Nationals is only going downstream from the Banyan Farm, so not up towards the Nyoo community. They've got some speed limits that are in place, which are designed to protect the river from erosion. And there's some other rules that they've integrated. So it's a pretty constructive conversation, and also talking about how going forward, both AFANT and the clubs can work more closely with the Malik Malik Rangers. And I think everyone was really encouraged by the conversations that we had. And that's reflected in the statement on the NLC website or Facebook page today.
0: Are you going to get down on the river next week?
1: I'm not sure I'm going to be able to make it down there. I would love to, but I tell you what I am going to do is wish all of the competitors, you know, good luck. I think everyone is aware that it's a real privilege to be out on the river this year. It's about, you know, really celebrating the daily river and its resilience. And having a good time out there on the water, and also supporting the local businesses, including, you know, the Banyan Farm, which has really had it tough. So I think later on this year, I will definitely be heading down to the river. And as more of the businesses open, we heard that the Daily River Shop in Nyoo is going to be opening as well. It'll be really important for people to go down and support those local businesses and support those local communities.
0: All right. Big Fish, nice to talk.
1: Thanks, Liz.
0: That's David Trovolo, CEO of the Amateur Fishermen's Association of the Northern Territory at 18 to 4. Up next, what's gin? There's a gin festival on this weekend. Do you know what it is, though? Do you know what it is? Do you know what makes it different from vodka? Have a think about it. Tastes pretty similar. But it doesn't take much to differentiate between the two. If you know, if you want to show me how clever you are, text in 0487 991 0 57. Police have confirmed that the crash at Perap has been cleared up. No injuries reported, so that is good news to hear. Perimenopause playlist. John made a playlist for a friend called Calm Music for People Who Laugh. One of the songs on it is the Menopause Rhapsody.

Oh, that's so good. I think this is from John too, I should mention. This is from a bloke. We've had some very good bloke contributions to the perimenopause playlist playlist this afternoon. Someone else suggested this one.

few suggestions for songs about the hot, hot, hot. But to get us up to a little lesson in gin, do you know what it is? Do you know how it's made? Do you know how it's different from vodka? A final song on our perimenopause playlist from Annie Lennox. Walking on broken glass. Is that what it feels like for you going through perimenopause?

0: final song on our Perry playlist for perimenopause. Not sure who this was from, but their experience of perimenopause is walking on broken glass. So that's how much fun it is at 12 to 4. And something that might be a little bit more fun, the Top and Gin Festival this Saturday. Missy Higgins is performing. She'll be in town. But what do you know about gin? Do you know how it's made? Do you know how it differs from vodka? Annalise Grazioli runs Hanky Panky Lounge and Bar Kokomo and is an expert on alcohol, including gin. Annalise, good afternoon.
1: How are we doing?
0: Not too bad. Gin has become so popular in the last, like, 5 or 6 years. Why has there been this big explosion in gin around Australia and here in the Territory?
1: Gin's a great category. It's sort of, I remember, I think it was around 2008, I think we only had maybe 8 distilleries active in Australia, and now it's in the thousands. So it's definitely something that's been exponentially growing a lot, and it's great to see all the different distilleries open up and put their own sort of twists on it. I think the reason gin's mostly popular is it is quite fast. I'm not going to say it's easy to make, but it's quite fast to make. So you can have a product sort of made and out the door within a few weeks if you've got all the equipment ready. So I think that's why we see gin as a big category, but it's also something that's quite vague. So each distillery can sort of put their own twist on it. So that's quite fun.
0: Mm. So what exactly is it? How does gin differ from vodka? Because it's pretty similar.
1: Yeah, so the base product starts the same as a neutral spirit. So you could say you start with a vodka. It's not quite like that, but it's basically the same starting. And to be a gin, it mainly just needs to be a certain APV, but it has to have the main flavour of juniper in it. So juniper berries, which are these little berries that create that sort of like jammy alpine flavour that you might associate with gin. And then everything else is sort of like, there's different categories of gin that follow different rules. But as a whole, if there's some juniper in there and it's a neutral spirit to start, you've got a gin.
0: So it does have to have the juniper in there.
1: Correct.
0: Okay. Who invented it? Is there an origin story for
1: gin? There's a little bit of one. Yeah, gin. It's actually the Dutch. The Dutch are the OG. They had a spirit called Geneva. It was a malt wine, so sort of like an unaged scotch style neutral spirit. And they used to add juniper to that, and that would be like what they drank. And they actually brought it to battle, and they had a shot with the English, and that's what they started calling Dutch courage. If you've ever heard that saying, that came
0: yes.
1: from having a shot of Geneva.
0: Yes. Okay, it's all coming back to me now. I think
1: you
0: your husband is Dutch, isn't he?
1: That's
0: is he?
1: Correct.

0: Yes.
1: Yeah. He'll be proud of me for sharing that story.
0: I think I've heard Joey tell the story of the Dutch courage and the...
1: Yes.
0: So they called it Geneva, which is where we get the word gin from, I'm guessing.
1: Yeah, so the British sort of came back, the English went back to England and were like, well, we like that so much, we want to make our own version of it. There was a bit of a dangerous period being that everyone was sort of making it at home, but that's sort of where gin was sort of born and grew, and then once they put some rules and some taxes around it, it got a little bit safer. But that's sort of the birthplace and, yeah, why we have gin today.
0: Were people dying from homemade gin back in the day?
1: Absolutely.
0: Because it was too
1: don't
0: strong.
1: Don't distill at home, kids.
0: Okay.
1: Do not distill
0: no,
1: at home.
0: No, don't distill at home. Okay, so gin came from the Dutch. That's where we get Dutch courage from, heading out onto the battlefield. It is vodka, but juniper inspired. Is the juniper a Dutch thing?
1: No, it's a European botanical. The flavors would have just been something that they liked. It would have been one of those things. Like, there's every country sort of has different spirits that could have been the gin, if that makes sense. Like, there's a lot of like caraway being distilled over there. Like, you got vermouths that have wormwood. These are all the same type of category of botanical. It's just so happened that the juniper berry got like the famous sort of style from it. But there's plenty of other spirits and, you know, fortified wines that have other botanicals that deserve probably their day in fame. But juniper berries just sort of won it out, I think.
0: Okay. So juniper, Dutch courage, and you can make it from, can you make it from wine?
1: So you can have grape-based neutral spirits. So that is quite popular in Australia, as we have so many great wineries, and obviously we don't like waste, so leftover like grapes for fermentation tend to get shipped off and distilled a million times till you've got a really neutral spirit, and that way distilleries have access to a good price neutral spirit to create their vodkas and gins from.
0: Because I had always thought that vodka was made just, if it was vodka, it came from potatoes. Why do I think that?
1: Probably because that's the Russian sort of style vodka and Polish and sort of that vodka belt over in Europe. So the potatoes are cheap. They grow quite well. They've got great starches, and that's what you need to convert to sugar to make alcohol. So you get good volume from it. But vodka is also very popularly made from wheat. So that's what, like, I guess like the Netherlands area sort of did. And then, you know, grappa in Italy and all that started being from grapes, and that's a neutral spirit base to start as well. So that's brandy and then cognac. So it's sort of just anything that had sugar. We've worked out as a human race how to ferment it and distill it.
0: How to turn anything at all into alcohol.
1: Into yeah.
0: Grappa, is grappa a neutral spirit? From grapes.
1: It wouldn't quite be neutral. They don't distill it enough, so there's a lot of flavour. Grappa is more like a unaged brandy, I guess, but a bit boozier. So it's their certain style and the way they have it in Italy. Each country sort of has their own version of like a grape spirit. Mm. For it to become more vodka, they'd have to distill it more, so okay. Get it that higher APV and get rid of some of those flavours that come from it.
0: I'm just putting all the like language pieces together because it's only now occurring to me that grappa has the word grape in it.
1: Yeah.
0: And that's where that Geneva and gin, it's all the clues are there hidden away
1: correct.
0: In the words that we use. Annalise Grazioli runs Hanky Panky Bar. Also Bar Kokomo is an expert on gin and alcohol. I think will be a small part of the festival on the weekend. The gin festival just teaching us about gin this afternoon. What's your favourite thing to make with gin, Annalise?
1: Oh, probably a martini. I really like a good gin. You want a really nice, like, dry martini to really, like, savour it. But my second favourite, if you have any bit of flavour too, I really like a Corpse Reviver number 2. That's a great cocktail.
0: What's that one?
1: So it's a classic cocktail from the late 1800s, and it's, as the name suggests, it was to revive your corpse the next morning. So if anyone's got a sore head after the gin fest, I'd say Sunday morning, perhaps make yourself a Corpse Reviver for breakfast.
0: Yeah, what's in it?
1: It's got gin, Lillet, which is a French vermouth, triple sec or Contro, some fresh lime and a touch of absinthe.
0: Okay. That'll get you going.
1: You can just come get it at Hanky Panky Lounge on Sunday at 6 p.m. when we open up. So,
0: or it'll keep you drunk
1: nice
0: so that you don't realise. James Bond.
1: Yes.
0: Martini.
1: Yes.
0: Shaken, not stirred.
1: Correct.
0: I only learnt this recently from you, the story behind that. For those who don't know, why does James Bond have his martini shaken, not stirred?
1: So it's written in one of the books that he has the cocktails, the martini is called a Vespa martini. It's gin and vodka with Lillet. And he supposedly only drinks the ice chips, the sort of diluted watery part on top of the martini that you can only get from shaking, so he doesn't get as intoxicated, apparently.
0: So that is why. Because when you, if it's shaken, not stirred, the stirred one doesn't have ice.
1: There's more gentle dilution. You like stir it over the ice, so it's like kind of just like a little stir, sort of gentle. There's a bit of dilution added to it, but by shaking, the ice actually does break a little bit and you get these little ice chips from it.
0: And that's why he does that. So he looks like he's having a martini, but he looks like he's having a martini. He's just so good. Annalise, we have learnt so much with you about gin ahead of the gin festival this weekend. Hospitality Awards last night. How'd you go?
1: Yes. Yeah, it was great. Hanky took out Best Small Bar, so super happy about that.
0: Oh, well done. All right, we'll have fun at the Gin Festival this weekend. Annalise Grazioli, did you learn some things about gin that you didn't know 6 or 7 minutes ago? I hope so. It is a few minutes from four. Coming up on the other side of the news, in the top end, Adam will be asking why AI hasn't taken all the jobs yet. And Nat Tenchich in Central Australia, what have you got for us today, Nat? Oh, that's not your button. Here's your button. Hello, Nat.
2: Hello.
0: Hello.
2: Hi. We're going to be taking a look at the government's unemployment changes that were announced today. Big overhaul that is seeing the way that people get job seeker really, really change. A whole lot of different tiers with different tailored.
0: Did you have to do the Dole Diary, Nat?
2: I've never been on the Dole. Actually.
0: I had to do the Dole Diary when I was at uni. So I was studying, but there was I must have been getting some Centrelink payment. So there was a component of it, and it was the Dole Diary. And gosh, it was an exercise in creative writing, wasn't it? Just like it wasn't a lie, but it was like you had to fill this thing in, and you had to have applied for jobs, a certain number of jobs, and so you just apply for jobs you were never going to get, so that you could fill the diary in.
2: See, that just makes me feel I would hate to do all of that busy work, you know? It's like I'm already applying for jobs. Now I have to do all this busy
0: made
2: work
0: up
2: to tell you that
0: things.
2: I'm applying for jobs. No, I've been employed since I was 15 nonstop. So I have never
0: had the pleasure.
2: Centrelink, I know. No, I've just been working my whole life forever.
0: You've never had the pleasure of the Dole Diary. You've got a song, final song. I thought we had one, but it's a secret track on our CD of Perimenopause playlist. You're not up to the stage of Burn Baby Burn, are you, Nat?
2: No, I'm not. Although some people say that menopause can start at 35, and that made me feel insane.
0: Totally can. Absolutely can. Well, yeah. I mean, everything starts changing, right? And you might not be deep in it, but your reproductive years are finite and things start changing in your 30s.
2: And I turned 34 on the weekend, so I'm feeling that.
0: Have fun now.
2: Yep.
0: While you can. Thank you, Nat Tenchich, with you for the drive home in Alice.

0: final little addition to our perimenopause playlist this afternoon. Nat with you on the other side of the news. Adam Steer with you here in the top end. I'll talk to you tomorrow.
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4: Good afternoon, Rio Davis with ABC News. The Aboriginal and Torres Strait Islander Social Justice Commissioner has renewed her call for reform of the country's justice systems after the Northern Territory Director of Public Prosecutions announced it will not lay charges over the death of Kumanjai White in Alice Springs. Mitchell Abram reports.
5: Today marks 1 year since Kumanjai White, a 24-year-old Walpri man with disabilities, died in police custody in an Alice Springs supermarket. Commissioner Katie Kiss says the case underscores the need for governments to fully implement the recommendations of the Aboriginal Deaths in Custody Royal Commission. She's also supported calls for the NT government to adopt justice recommendations from the Disability Royal Commission, fund First Nations disability justice hubs to provide early intervention and post-custody support, and introduce real-time public reporting of deaths and serious incidents in custody.
4: A passenger who survived a fatal hit-and-run crash near Darwin has vowed to appeal what he's called the light sentence handed to the man behind the wheel. Courtney Barrett-Peters reports.
6: Christian Mopongo was driving down Kirkland Road in Palmerston when he collided head-on with a car containing Stephen, David and Kui Sin and failed to stop and help in May 2025. Stephen died at the scene while David and Kui were taken to hospital, both in a critical condition. 39-year-old Mopongo had previously pleaded guilty to 6 charges, including 1 count of careless driving and leaving the scene of the fatal crash. Today, the Northern Territory Supreme Court sentenced him to 3 years jail, but he could be eligible for parole in as little as 6 months. Outside court, David Sin said the decision didn't seem fair and the law needed to be changed to impose harsher punishments.
4: The NT's Attorney General has hit back at claims the government is not adequately funding territory legal services, leading to vulnerable clients potentially being unrepresented in court. In a letter to Marie-Claire Boothby tabled in federal parliament this week, the federal attorney general, Michelle Rowland, expressed concern about the functioning of courts and legal services in the territory. In her reply correspondence seen by the ABC, Ms. Boothby said she shared concerns about Territorians going unrepresented in court, but she says claims funding to Legal Aid NT has decreased are misleading.
7: I too want them to sort things out. Like, I absolutely want them to be doing the work that they are funded by taxpayers to do.
4: The Treasurer has welcomed a drop in inflation, but concedes there's still a way to go. Inflation fell to 4.2% in the year to April, down from 4.6%, driven largely by lower petrol prices due to the government's cut to the fuel excise. Jim Chalmers says the excise cut is due to end at the 30th of April.
8: We're not anticipating extending that or expecting to extend it, but we keep it under review really from week to week. So what we're trying to do here is to provide cost of living relief in the most responsible way that we can, and that means in this case in a temporary way.
4: It's been revealed a woman with links to the so-called Islamic State group who has been barred from entering Australia trying to board a flight home. Hoden Abbey was issued a temporary exclusion order in February, but a Senate Estimates Committee has heard she tried to return to Australia with other women and children who landed in Sydney and Melbourne last night. Australian Border Force Commissioner Gavin Reynolds says systems worked effectively to bar her.
9: The airline will receive a do not board message. They will contact the Australian Border Operations Centre, and that will be confirmed the individual cannot board that aircraft.
4: And in sport, GWS midfielder Clayton Oliver says he's looking forward to lining up against his old side Melbourne as the AFL heads to Alice Springs this Sunday. The 28-year-old won a premiership and 4 club best and fairest awards in his 10 years at the Demons. He was traded to the Giants at the end of last season following a series of off-field issues. Oliver says he's kept in touch with a few of his former teammates.
10: I sent a message to Gorney last night, I chat to him and talk to Fritter and Sailor most days. We keep in touch, so yeah, it'll

0: No, it'd be good. It'd be good to see him again. Probably get coffee with him on Saturday, I think, for the game, and then, yeah.
1: In the weather for today, a few showers could develop later this afternoon across the southeast Simpson district. It's partly cloudy over the Simpson and southeast Lassiter districts, with sunny conditions across the rest of the territory. Darwin mostly sunny, a top of 31. Alice Springs partly cloudy, reaching 18 degrees. ABC News.
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6: G'day, good afternoon. Hope you're doing well on this Wednesday. Maybe looking ahead to the weekend and a project that you could get going with. Something trash-based, perhaps. I do think trash can be treasure, and weed can be wonderful if you grab it and you transform it into something meaningful and special to you. And today on the show, I'd love to know how you've taken something you didn't want in your life or in your home, maybe some waste or junk or weeds, and turned it into something beautiful. How did you recycle that unwanted thing and make it into something that you love, that you're really proud of? Send me a text 0487 991 0057. I did have a friend who once made a garden pot out

old toilet. I'd love to know, when have you taken some trash, something you didn't want, and made it into something beautiful? I'm asking because very soon I'm going to introduce you to some artists who are taking the country choking buffel grass and picking it and making paper out of it, on which they're painting beautiful watercolours, landscapes, stunning. It's a bit of a reclamation, an irony perhaps. And I'd like to know when you've done the same. Have you taken something that you've recycled, some trash, something you didn't want, you were going to throw out, and decided, I'm going to turn that into something beautiful. I'm going to remix it. Send me a text, 0487 991 0057. I'll also be finding out about some changes to the middle of town, a brand new location for the centre of tourism in Alice Springs. It's on the other side of this. It's Death Cab for Cutie.

0: It's Death Cab for Cutie on ABC Alice Springs. You are not a tourist. Nat Tencic is my name, and you're maybe not a tourist coming to the centre from elsewhere, but if you are, then tourism has a new home in Alice Springs. It's right next to the Alice Springs Library, and the new Visitors Centre has just opened on the corner of Leichhardt Terrace and Gregory Terrace. It's moved from the Todd Mall. And the whole thing is part of a multi-tiered government redevelopment plan that will see Alice Springs Library co-share its space with the tourist centre. A beautiful, brand new spot to come in and spend those tourist vouchers that we all got in our mailboxes. On Friday, the official ribbon-cutting ceremony was held to mark the beginning of the new location and the new era.
1: I just want to take this opportunity to thank everyone for coming along this morning. This is just a special moment for TCA to see what was a conversation.

0: A vision of a few years ago come to reality today. It's just so amazing for our tourism industry, for our organisation, and our beautiful town of Alice Springs. And we've since opening the doors, we've just noticed already visitors parking across the road, coming directly across to the centre, and just making that welcome to Alice Springs, that first moment people touch it, our town, a memorable one. And I reckon we'll be the best visitor information centre in Australia.
1: Just again, a huge thank you to Tourism Central Australia and the Alice Springs Town Council. It really is a collaboration, and to think 2 years ago, this was the pathway we were going to go on, and to now see it come to fruition, it really does deliver on that vision for Tourism Central Australia. And as we look across the road, we can quite literally see the tourists that are coming to our town, the big information sign. They will see that when they park up, and they'll be able to get the very best information from these wonderful people that literally spruik and sell our town to everyone that comes here.
2: Yeah, I mean, being out here and inside as well, it certainly feels like the Visitor Information Centre's always been here. I want to acknowledge like our library staff who were previously based here and very graciously have moved to another part of the Civic Centre, like Council, because they really believe in what we're doing and how important it is to backing our tourism industry.
3: Okay, here we go. One, two, three.
4: You can just picture the ribbon being cut right there by Mayor Asta Hill, Minister for Lands, Planning and Environment Joshua Burgoyne, and Tourism Central Australia CEO, Daniel Rochford, all taking place on Friday. An entirely new hub based out of the Library and Civic Centre for people to gravitate to, for tourists to gravitate to, for you to find out more about what's happening in your patch and what you can get up to. Oliver Lee Young also got the opportunity to speak with Daniel Rochford after the ribbon was cut.
0: Tourism is one of Central Australia's biggest industries, and we welcome thousands upon thousands of tourists each year. And the Visitor Information Centre in any town around Australia is often the first point of call for visitors to that community and wanting to experience and understand what you can see and do in the town. So having a new centre here is just such an important part of that process of welcoming visitors. And, you know, this space is much bigger. The parking is just so much more convenient for our visitors. You know, literally right across from our front door is the caravan camping car park on Leichhardt Terrace. And it's just, since we've opened the doors a couple of weeks ago, it feels like we are in the right place in the community.
5: Is that you saying then that the Todd Mall wasn't the right place?
0: Oh, I think the Todd Mall had some benefits, and, you know, we were there since 2013. But one of its biggest issues was that issue of parking. So people would come up with their caravans in tow, and they just couldn't park. You know, often in many places around Australia, you can park directly outside the Visitor Information Centre and walk across the road. We can do that with this centre, but we couldn't do that in our previous centre. And that's one of the reasons why we made the change and put to Council and the Northern Territory Government that this was in the best interest of tourism. And, you know, what we've been feeling already from visitors is that sense of, oh, that was easy to get to your information centre. And, you know, we're here to find out more. Tell us more about what we can see and do in Alice Springs.
5: Daniel, this is only phase one complete. There's other work to be done. Can you give us a little bit of a rundown on what that is?
0: Yeah, so the plan is that once the Alice Springs Town Council have constructed their new fit-for-purpose library, we and the library in its existing building will move into that new facility. Tourism Central Australia will take control of the entire space held by the library, and that enables us much more room to grow. We are looking at and planning a much stronger visitor welcoming experience with that bigger centre, and, you know, we're looking at world's best practice in visitor information and making sure that when people first arrive in Alice Springs, they get wowed, and also gives them a sense of what they can do once they get out of the information centre and go and get out there and get amongst it all throughout Central Australia.
5: Okay, and then from an operational point of view, your workers seem pretty happy. Is it an improvement from an operational point of view?
0: By a country mile, and look, you know, we really appreciated you know, our last venue. You know, it was home for such a long time, but this has been purpose designed to be fit for purpose.

0: purpose. And you know, our team are really excited, and it enables us to grow and enables us to expand our operations, have more staff available when visitors come in. So that just makes our experience with our visitors a more memorable one. And we want our visitors, when they leave Alice Springs, to be shouting from the rooftops how amazing our town is. And it always starts from that very first impression that they get.
1: That's Tourism Central Australia CEO Daniel Rochford speaking with the ABC's Oliver Lee Young. Nat Tencic is my name, and it is just on 17 minutes past four on ABC Alice Springs. Hope you're doing well this afternoon. I'm asking you, when did you make something beautiful out of something you did not want anymore? Did you take some trash, something that you were about to throw out, something you wanted to get rid of, and think, actually, I could turn this into treasure? Tell me about it, because very soon I'm going to be speaking with a couple of artists who are taking the invasive buffel grass that has been a difficult weed to eradicate in this outback landscape, and they are transforming it into art. I'll tell you more about that. But send me a text, 0487 991057. When did you make something beautiful out of something you didn't want anymore?

0: Maybe I'll get rid of it, but actually, maybe I'll recycle it. Maybe I'll remix it. Maybe I will turn it into treasure. That is the mission of the artists I am about to speak to, as last week's rain has certainly given the invasive green buffle grass another boost in the centre. And it has been the long challenge of community members to keep up with clearing the weed from the environment. There's heaps of buffle being ripped from the ground, and when you have piles and piles of the stuff, what do you do with it? Well, there's a novel solution that's come from the artists at Ilchinjada Many Hands Art Centre. They're turning it into paper. I'm joined by artists Carita Coulthard, Delina Nkemala, and studio coordinator Tyler Arnold now. Good afternoon.
1: Hello.
0: Hello. It's so nice to have you all here. So this was an idea that I thought was just so creative and wonderful to transform something like this. How did you come up with the idea, Carita?
2: Well,

0: landscapes.
1: Mm.
0: What a colour painting.
1: And the landscapes that you're painting, there's a couple of examples I see before me. Corita and Delina, could you describe your paintings for the audience?
0: I did this Woolleywag tale. That's Ermansburg Palm Valley. That's my mum's dreaming. So I just did the Woolleywag tale from buffalo grass paper.
1: They're really beautiful. And Delina, what about yours?
2: I done a mountain up front and also in the background with a white gum tree and little budgies flying with rocks in the front as well as trees, little trees. And I painted it, painted the sky blue with ink.
1: Very clear of buffalo grass. No buffalo grass in those landscapes. Is it, I guess, an important way of reclaiming your country?
2: Yeah, the painting that we done with that buffalo grass, it shows that buffalo grass takes over the land and the native bush plants. Yeah.
1: Mm. There's some sort of powerful irony to it, I think, which I think people will really appreciate when the exhibition is happening. How is the paper made? Tell me about the process of making it.
3: So we go out and we'd find a spot with lots of buffalo grass, just around town somewhere. Last time we went down near Pie Face, kind of, and then we chop it up and put it into bags and take it back to the art centre and be careful not to spread too many seeds. and then we chop it up into small pieces and then we cook it for a few hours so it gets really soft. And then we put it through a blender, turn it into pulp, and then we pull it through frames with fly wire, and that sort of gets all the water out and just leaves a thin mat of the pulp, and then leave it out in the sun all day to dry, and then got a piece of paper.
1: Wow.
3: And then we've been experimenting with what it feels like to paint on it. Like, the paper's quite rough.
0: Yeah, and some of them, from the buffalo grass, we get the ink out of it and we use it on boards, watercolour board.
3: Yeah, that's been a bit of a bonus that from making the paper, we've also started making ink as well, because the water that's cooking the grass all day ends up really brown and then we can use that to paint with too.
1: Yeah, a really regenerative sort of process. So you've brought in a couple of them, and I can feel that the paper is very, it's tough, you know, it's hardy and it's thicker than I was maybe expecting. And you're painting, like I said, these beautiful landscapes. Are there any other sort of subjects you're painting? What sorts of pieces and things are you painting on the buffalo grass?
0: Well, we're going to do all the push tuckers onto the buffalo grass paper, because the buffalo grass take over our natives' grass push tuckers too. Yeah.
3: And lots of the bush tuckers, you see them like when you're a kid, and now it's harder to find them.
0: It's hard to find now, yeah. You can't hardly see it. You just got to walk around and have a look around for it. But it's too much buffalo grass. It's not safe for walk around. Could be snake there, some little reptiles or all those things, spiders.
1: What are you hoping people take away from the exhibition?
3: We're hoping the exhibition will be a good opportunity for the community to come together and to create and for a conversation about buffalo grass. The exhibition, we're going to be doing it in collaboration with Arid Lands Environment Centre, and they're going to be providing some information about buffalo grass and how to prevent the spread of buffalo grass. And as it's recently been to become a weed in the last 2 years, and also wanting to put more policy in order to restrict the spread of buffalo grass.
1: Many people will be able to see it, come be part of the exhibition in the coming months. Best of luck with it. Thanks for coming in this afternoon.

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2: Thank you. 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Their Buffalo Paper exhibition will be coming to Olive Pink Botanic Gardens in September during Desert Mob Festival. Nat Tenchich is my name. 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
4: What's the situation with diphtheria vaccinations in Alice Springs?
5: Well, Alice Springs is pretty lucky. They've been prioritised along with remote communities, so there should be plenty.
3: ABC Alice Springs.
2: It is just on 4:30 for your drive home this afternoon. Coming up very soon, a recipe if you're thinking about what to get cooking for dinner. Don't worry, I have ideas coming your way. We're also going to be looking at why the Federal Attorney General is in a stoush with the NT Attorney General. That's all coming up. Right now, though, your news headlines with Paul Serratori.
6: Good afternoon, Nat. Making news this hour, the Aboriginal and Torres Strait Islander Social Justice Commissioner says the timing of NT Police's announcement of that no charges would be laid against officers involved in the death of an Aboriginal man in Alice Springs last year was harmful. Yesterday's announcement fell on National Sorry Day, a day before the one-year anniversary of Kumjai White's death after he was restrained by two officers in a supermarket. Police Commissioner Martin Dole yesterday said he wanted to tell Mr. White's family about the decision as soon as it had been made to end the family's uncertainty. The top court in Italy has ruled that tourists can be refused tap water. The case was brought by a woman who unsuccessfully argued that water is a natural resource and a universal human right after a waiter only offered her $11 bottled water at a restaurant of a five-star hotel in 2019. The Italian Supreme Court has now denied her request for more than $4,000 to compensate her for emotional distress and economic damage. Licensed venues in Australia are legally required to serve free drinking water. And AFLW coaches Darren Crocker and Colin O'Riordan have been named to lead Australia and Ireland respectively ahead of their international match in Sydney. Crocker, a two-time premiership coach at North Melbourne, will be supported by West Coast coach and Hall of Fame member Daisy Pearce. Sydney's O'Riordan, who was the first Irish-born senior coach in the competition's history, will work alongside Brisbane's Craig Stasovic. Player announcements for both squads are expected to begin next month ahead of the clash on the 1st of August. And Nat, there'll be more news at 5 o'clock.
2: Excellent. How do you feel about that water story? Because my goodness, I hear that and I remember travelling through Europe and wanting and asking for water. I did this in Croatia, not in Italy, but I asked for water at a restaurant and they were like, we cannot do that. We're not allowed. We don't do that. And it was like, but you have it. You have a tap back there in the kitchen.
6: Yep.
2: Just fill it up.
6: See, here's the thing. I think stories like this are shocking to me, but also I have been in my brain ingrained whenever someone goes up to me, it doesn't matter where I am. If I go to a restaurant, people are like, oh, what would you like, sir, to drinks? Like, obviously, you know, before the drinks, like, would you like some water? And then they say still or sparkling. Automatically I go to my head still, because I feel like if I say sparkling, it's going to be the stuff out of the bottle and suddenly it's a $2 charge for a glass of water.
2: Or in Europe, an $11 charge.
6: An $11 charge, yeah. Whereas if I say still, I'm like, that comes from the tap, so obviously
2: See, tap is tap. Still is not always still. Especially here in this town.
6: Yeah, that is
2: I
6: true.
2: Because when people say tap or still, I go, no, I want still. I don't want the tap.
6: Oh,
2: sorry,
6: there you
2: I'm
6: go.
2: Being a bit fussy. No. Alice Springs tap water, but you know.
6: If you've lived here long enough,
2: you know it. You know.
6: If you absolutely live here
2: still.
6: Long enough.
2: You want a little break.
6: Yeah, absolutely. Absolutely. No, so no, that, I mean, yeah. $11 for bottled water.
2: It's a human right.
6: Although, I don't know what made me laugh more. The $11 for bottled water or her saying $4,000 to compensate for emotional distress and economic damage. How much water are you drinking that you need? Okay, quick maths here. That's like what? Is she drinking 40 bottles of water?
2: I've just
6: over
2: never...
6: the course of a trip?
2: That's I just don't think before I've ever heard of a lawsuit over $4,000 in damages.

0: making international news. Yes. So it is all pretty hilarious. And thank you for bringing us this important story.
1: Also, my other controversial take.
0: Oh, Europe. Go on.
1: Yeah, for a place that relies on lots of tourists, not very tourist friendly. I wouldn't say, well, I'm sure there are some places in Europe, but Italy, I mean, the last time I went there, it was 2007. And never have I met a place where I feel like less wanted as a tourist than in Italy. Whether it was just occasional people just looking at you going, oh, great, he's... I mean, maybe there's because, you know, you come from an English-speaking country, they just assume you're all American and have, like, thoughts about American tourists. Between that... and going to Venice, where a cheeseburger is 11 euros, not 11 Australian dollars, 11 euros, and thinking to yourself, there ain't no loose change on this menu at the Golden Arches.
0: 11 euros? No. Oh, yes. Okay, the Golden Arches. I was going to say 11 euros isn't very bad for a burger, but I suppose it's where you're going.
1: Yeah, it was. We were at the Golden Arches, and I was thinking to myself, why is it so much more?
0: This has been Paul's Big Calls with you on ABC Alice Springs. Mate, thanks so much. Hey, you got me hungry. I think it's good that we're going to be chatting to a chef next about what we should make for dinner.
1: Absolutely. Oh, I just realized our chef is French. It's okay. Lovely French recipe.
0: Okay.
1: There's definitely not a radio out in the studio and him listening to what we're going on right now.
0: Absolutely. Paul, thanks so much. We'll talk to him soon and we'll catch you in a bit.
1: No worries.
2: 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Weather.
0: Okay, it's weather time. It's 22 degrees in Tennant Creek right now. In Alice Springs, it's 19. In Yallara, 19. In Jervois, 20. And in Yunamu, it is 22 degrees. Your forecast for tomorrow, it'd be sunny and 25 degrees in Elliott, 22 degrees in Tennant Creek, and sunny. Sunny across the board, really. In Alice Springs, it'll be 19 degrees in sunny. In Yallara, 20. In Jervois, 20. And mostly sunny. Mostly. And Yunamu as well, 21 degrees and sunny. Very soon, I want to hear about your family go-to recipe or a meal that warms your heart. Maybe because it's a childhood favorite, maybe because it's one you invented. On a Wednesday, we're back sharing a special family recipe of a food lover in town. And this afternoon, you're going to hear from a private French chef. Maybe he's got a non-11 euro burger for you to make for yourself at home. That's after the-

Can you believe Bachelor Girl back? That actually blew my mind. A brand new song from this year. It is Treat Me Good featuring Jessica Mowboy. I'm stoked to have Bachelor Girl back from back in the 90s and play it for you on ABC Alice Springs. Hey, now Tenchich is my name. It's a Wednesday. And if you are struggling to come up with something to cook for dinner, well,

0: here to help. And I'm going to get you something with a decidedly French flavor from a local who hails from France. Charles Féant is a private chef who has moved here from France. He's been here for a little while now. Charles, welcome to the program.
1: Hello, thank you very much.
0: Oh, hello. Bonjour.
1: Bonjour.
0: So, Charles, you've been in Alice Springs for a couple of years now, but what brought you here?
1: Now it's 3 years I live in Alice Springs. And I like Alice Springs.
0: Yes. You're a private chef and you work mainly with French cuisine, but you've been a chef for a very long time.
1: Yeah, it's 16 years now. I'm chef.
0: Yes. What are your favorite cuisines, dishes to make for your clients here?
1: It's a Europe cuisine.
0: Mm-hmm. Beautiful. Not an 11 euro burger, as we were talking about before with Paul. I think a 11 euro burger is probably a bargain. Anyway, you are here to share a recipe with us. So tell me, what are we making today?
1: I propose cordon bleu. It's a French meals.
0: Excellent. And why is this recipe special to you?
1: It's my favorite. It's special for me because it's my favorite memories. I probably the frozen supermarket ones from my childhood when I was a kid. My little sister and I absolutely love them. You could throw frozen cordon bleu into the oven, make some instant mashed potatoes with milk and water, and 10 minutes later, you have the perfect, comfortable meal. I remember the sound of the oven timer, the smell coming from the kitchen, and that's then the moment when you cut through and the cheese just melt out. As a kid, that felt like the magic.
0: Yeah, I love that. And I love that you are literally a chef from France and you're like, do the instant, do the frozen one out of the box. Yeah. It's just as good. I'm assuming the recipe you have for us today is not the frozen one out of the box.
1: Yeah, no. It's very easy. The base is actually very simple. Chicken, ham, and melted cheese, coated in crispy breadcrumbs. But what makes it special, it's everybody has their one version. Some people butterfly the chicken and stuff it inside. Some people roll it, other layer everything together. And when it comes to the cheese, everything is possible. Emmental, Gruyere, mozzarella, goat cheese, camembert, whatever you like.
0: Mmm, yum. So what are your hot tips for making it? How long do you cook it for? Just take us through the steps.
1: Yeah, the cooking can also change depending on the person. Some people fry it, some bake it in the oven. And now, of course, everyone use air fryer. A good cordon bleu for me, it's simple, crispy outside, juicy chicken, and melt cheese. When you cut the truth, it's that it's a magic moment.
0: Yum. It's making a chicken cordon bleu, if that is what you're after for this evening. And you know what? It's really, I'm starting to think maybe that's what I'm after this evening. You mentioned the mashed potato, the instant mashed potato. You're obviously, you're grown up now. You don't need to make instant mashed potato. But what are

0: your favorite sides to have with it?
1: Everywhere you want. For me, yes, it's a mashed potatoes, but yes, the true mashed potatoes, not the instant.
0: Wonderful. Hey, Charles, thanks so much for coming in and sharing your recipe and sharing that beautiful image as well, that beautiful story. You're cooking for people in town. How can people find you?
1: With Facebook.
0: Excellent. Charles Fayons, thanks so much for your time this afternoon.
1: Thank you very much.
0: Charles is a private chef. He's moved here from France, sharing with you his Cordon Bleu.
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0: Now, since November, there have been many Territorians who've had their day in court without a lawyer, thanks to a shortfall in lawyers at NT Legal Aid. And that situation has seen the Federal Attorney General, Michelle Rowland, write an angry letter to NT Attorney General, Marie-Claire Boothby. We hear more about what is happening with this stoush after this.

It's Madness on ABC Alice Springs. It must be love. Nat Tenchich here with you. There's certainly no love to be found, though, between the federal and territory attorney generals. A bit of a battle over the CLP government's bank-breaking law and order agenda, with federal AG Michelle Rowland tabling a letter to her NT counterpart, Mary Claire Boothby, accusing the CLP of violating human rights obligations. Ms. Rowland also condemned that the federal government were footing bills for overextended

0: underfunded legal aid services. And last week, you might recall I spoke to lawyer Clancy Dane, who said legal aid is so stretched that people are facing court without representation.
1: Well, in about November of last year, we were told that legal aid would no longer be extending aid to people who are on bail. So only people who are incarcerated can get legal aid. That means if you're experiencing financial hardship, you're not locked up, you've got criminal charges, you don't have a lawyer. My understanding of legal aid cited a funding shortfall, and my understanding is that their budget was cut. So there's a few different people saying different things about that. You've got the Attorney General saying one thing and the Legal Aid Director saying another. But the reality on the ground is that Legal Aid is not extending services to people who are on bail.
0: That's lawyer Clancy Dane, who is challenging the fact that people in the NT have been heard, or the cases have been heard, without legal representation. We'll find out what the result of that will be come June, July. But to take us through this particular high-level argument, I'm joined right now by ABC News' Olivana Lathouris. Hey, Ollie.
2: Good afternoon.
0: Good afternoon. There's a lot of finger-pointing going on here. What exactly did Michelle Rowland say about Marie-Claire Boothby?
2: Yeah, well, as you just outlined there, this was a letter that was sent to our Northern Territory Attorney General Marie-Claire Boothby about a week ago, tabled in Parliament yesterday. And essentially the letter was just saying that she'd had reports from both Legal Aid and NAJA, who of course are the biggest providers of free legal services to either Aboriginal Territorians or people who are suffering financial hardship. They can't afford a lawyer, so they need legal representation. And basically they'd expressed these concerns about the fact that there's this massive increase in the number of people who need help because there are more people going through the courts. And so while we've had this big increase in the demand, that hasn't been met with sort of a commensurate resourcing boost from the Northern Territory government. And because of that, there's this now this risk of people, including young people, children, going unrepresented in court. And that's the source of the concern about the Northern Territory potentially breaching its obligations under domestic and international law. So that was sort of the crux of the concern or accusation, I suppose, from Michelle Rowland to the Northern Territory's Attorney General.
0: And how did Minister Boothby respond to this letter?
2: Yeah, so we actually spoke to Marie-Claire Boothby today. She was very upfront. She said, yep, I responded immediately to that letter. She transparently gave us a copy of the letter that she responded to Michelle Rowland with. And essentially what she said was, we share the concerns about the fact that organisations like Legal Aid can't represent people. I mean, that's their function. She said, we want to be able to see those services representing people. But she basically said that the claims that funding has been decreasing or that it isn't sufficient is misleading. She said that the Northern Territory government has boosted baseline funding. But she also said that she essentially called on Legal Aid to look within, was her words, to work out how they're managing their funding. So what can be done within the organisation to better spend the resources that they have?
0: Have Legal Aid responded to this? Because it does seem like now Ms. Boothby is throwing the head of Legal Aid under the bus when, you know, she was the one who appointed her against recommendation. So what have Legal Aid had to say?
2: Well, we haven't heard back. We haven't responded. We haven't got a response from Legal Aid to those fresh claims today. But I mean, as you heard from Clancy Dane in that, you know, little clip that you just played earlier, there are sort of these now sort of entirely conflicting narratives. On one hand, you have Legal Aid saying, well, our overall funding is going down. But then the Northern Territory government is saying, well, actually, we've given your organisation extra money. They boosted funding last year. They got sort of a $9 million sort of top up. And they said, well, that was sort of an anomaly because you needed this injection of funds because NAJA was also struggling at the time. But overall, we've increased your baseline funding and you need to sort of, the problem isn't us, it's within the organisation. And so there's these sort of kind of really conflicting narratives happening about what's going on. And unfortunately, the people that are being impacted are people that can't get legal representation and, of course, victims.

0: of crime, who whose cases this will impact as well.
1: Yeah, absolutely. There's a lot of blame gaming, it sounds like. What solution to all this is realistically being suggested? What happens now?
0: Well, I mean, the solution from the Northern Territory's Attorney General is that, they've asked Legal Aid to sort of provide some transparency around where the money is going. And I mean, from Legal Aid's perspective and from, other legal organisations in the Northern Territory, they said, well, we need more support. The amount of pressure that the justice system is under is overwhelming us, and we need more money. And so it's going to be interesting to see where those discussions get to. It does sort of feel as though it's reaching a bit of a crescendo, I suppose. So there's going to have to be some sort of an agreement at some point.
1: Yeah, we've heard about Clancy Dane taking this challenge around people being not represented in front of court to a higher court. He's basically challenging this in June. What might the results of that potential ruling be? Can the court force the government to put more money into legal aid?
0: No, I mean, there's obviously, a pretty distinct separation between, the government and the courts, and that separation is there for a very good reason. I suppose one of the things that could happen is, particularly as a result of some of that legal action, if it does get to that point in the higher court, is that a stay could be ordered, which is essentially saying, well, we're going to sort of indefinitely pause this case, because if you're unrepresented, we can't expect people to represent themselves in very difficult, complex cases. I mean, that's not fair. So that's potentially what could happen. So I mean, in the worst case scenario, you've got people going unrepresented for months, or children going unrepresented for months, and the court saying, well, this case can't continue because that wouldn't be just. But of course, that is something that is just a possibility. I'm just speculating there, and we'll just have to see what happens with those court cases.
1: Absolutely. We'll have to keep watching, keep an eye on it. But Olivana, thanks so much for taking us through it this afternoon.
0: No problem. Thanks for having me.
1: Thank you. ABC News's Olivana Lathouris following that story there. Nat Tentich is my name. It's ABC Alice Springs. T's just texted in on this one. Cutting services and harming human rights, I am quite surprised. Well, T, I know where you stand on those ones from the texts you send in. Hey, coming up very soon after your 5 o'clock news, there's been a huge overhaul announced to the unemployment system. What are we likely to see in it? Well, rather, we've seen the announcement of the unemployment changes, with changes that have been put out to mutual obligations and how job seekers interact with the system. It's likely to have big flow-on effects for people who are seeking job seeker and Centrelink payments here in the centre and in the territory very soon. We're going to break down what these changes mean for those who are unemployed and looking for work, and those who provide employment services also. So stick around for that. I'd like to hear from you if this is a system that you've been in contact with. What were your experiences dealing with the unemployment system? I will take you through the changes, but is there anything that you think needs to be changed? What would you like to see go? What would you like to see added? How would you like to see the unemployment system reformed? And are you happy with some of the changes announced today? I'll go through those details for you after the 5 o'clock news. Stay with me.
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3: Good afternoon, Rio Davis with ABC News. A passenger who survived a hit-and-run crash in Darwin's southeast has slammed the NT's road laws, saying there needs to be harsher sentences for those who are involved in fatal collisions. Courtney Barrett-Peters reports.
4: Christian Mopongo did not stop and help after he collided head-on with a car containing Stephen, David and Kui Sin on Kirkland Road in Palmerston in May 2025. Stephen died at the scene while David and Kui were taken to hospital, both in a critical condition. 39-year-old Mopongo had previously pleaded guilty to six charges, including one count of careless driving and leaving the scene of the fatal crash. Today, the Northern Territory Supreme Court sentenced him to 3 years jail, but he could be eligible for parole in 6 months. Outside court, David Sin said his family were not happy with the decision and vowed to appeal the sentence.
3: The Northern Territory's Attorney General has called on Legal Aid NT to look within for answers about how they're struggling to fund essential legal services. In a letter to Marie-Claire Boothby, tabled in federal parliament this week, the federal attorney general, Michelle Rowland, expressed concern about the functioning of courts and free legal services in the NT. The letter noted concerns about legal aid being inadequately resourced, leaving vulnerable clients potentially unrepresented in court. But Ms. Boothby says she too wants the service to function more effectively, but says NT government funding is not the problem.
5: Like, I want them to come forward and say, well, this is what we're doing to make sure that Territorians are represented. And the reason why it's so important is because we need Territorians represented to ensure that there's outcomes for victims.
3: NT Police's Repeat Offenders Task Force has arrested 25 people in the past 4 days in a surge of alleged incidents. Strike Force Trident has arrested 9 people for stolen property and cards, 11 for serious violence and 5 for breach of bail conditions. A police spokesperson says among the recovered items was $50,000 worth of speakers, more than one cash register, and other stolen personal items. Economists warn many prices are still rising, even though headline inflation has eased. Consumer pricing rose 4.2% in the year to April, a slight slowdown compared to the 4.6% over the 12 months to March. It's largely driven by fuel prices, which dropped 7% after spiking by more than 30% the previous month. Lucy Ellis from Westpac says once you take energy prices out, underlying inflation remains high.
6: It takes the biggest increases off, it takes the biggest declines off and takes the average over what's left. Home building costs are picking up, clothing and footwear prices are still rising at an above average pace, restaurants and takeaways are still high, and they're the sort of things that are likely to be more persistent.
3: The Israeli military says it struck more than 100 Hezbollah sites and fighters in one of the heaviest bombardments in Lebanon since April. William Howard Evans reports.
7: The strikes have taken place soon after Israeli President Benjamin Netanyahu's vow to press the pedal even harder to target the militant group Hezbollah. The announcement prompted scenes of panic in Beirut's southern suburbs, a known Hezbollah stronghold, with many residents fleeing the area. The Lebanese Health Ministry says more than 30 people have died in the latest assault, including several children. Meanwhile, early morning sirens have been blaring across northern Israel after a projectile was launched from Lebanon. The Israeli Defense Forces says it fell into an open area and no injuries have been reported.
3: And the Men's Rugby League State of Origin series will kick off tonight as New South Wales takes on Queensland at Sydney's Stadium Australia. Ariana Levy reports.
8: Both sides have completed the finishing touches to their preparations for tonight's clash in Sydney. On the eve of Origin, the Blues announced a last-minute team change with 5'8" Mitch Moses ruled out due to a hamstring injury. Debutant Ethan Strange will take his place. Assistant coach Matt King says the 21-year-old is ready.
9: Really looking forward to him getting his opportunity, and we trust him.
8: After winning the Shield in a thrilling decider last year, Queensland is looking to secure back-to-back series wins.
10: We're really excited to put our actions into the game tonight and see how we go.
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3: In the weather for today, Darwin's mostly sunny, a top of 31. Catherine, sunny, 30. Alice Springs is partly cloudy, reaching a top of 18 degrees. That's the latest in ABC News.
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1: How you doing this afternoon? Nat Tenchich here with you. Hey, if you've ever been on the dole and you'd had to deal with the unemployment system, you probably know it's not a particularly fun or dignified experience. Often the busy work of mutual obligations, like going in for meetings, applying for jobs that might be the wrong fit, just to make quotas. I mean, many people I've spoken to say it is a frustrating thing to go through. I've personally never had the pleasure because I've been employed pretty much since I was 14 and never stopped, partly because you look at it and go, that doesn't seem like much fun. The alternative certainly doesn't sound great, but I'd like to hear your experiences because there's some big changes that have happened today. I'll detail 0487 991 0057. Paul, you've mostly been employed in your adult life, but you did have one short stint on JobSeeker.
15: Yeah, I suppose before launching into the career I have now, there was a moment where it was kind of like, okay, I'm going to need a little bit of cash to get me through. Went through the line and, yeah, I think the way you described it is quite right. It's especially because so often we have a discussion in Australia when it comes to those who are on unemployment benefits. And I remember going home, having, you know, done all the paperwork, sat down. First thing I tuned into in Melbourne was a commercial radio station using the word dole bludgers. And anyway, I flipped my lid that day and was... Luckily, I got employed shortly after in the career that I am now. Didn't feel great hearing a very well-known radio identity use that word on the air.
1: Yeah, absolutely. It's a system that has been sort of, I guess, in the past, put the job seeker in a position of feeling bad about asking for help. In a time when they're sort of in between things. And so there have been, you know, it's been like this for a really long time. As you said, Paul, that, you know, what happened to you would have been a bit over a decade ago.
15: Yeah, and I think it's interesting because I remember at the time going home and saying, I don't want to be on this system anymore because I've heard XYZ say this. And luckily my parents, who were very supportive, said, well, this isn't about... you know, taking money on the taxpayer dime. You in time will pay off a bucket load of tax when you do have a job. And so for the time being, this is just getting a little bit of help, because at the end, if you are in the workforce, you do contribute back, you do pay a lot of money back. And so any sort of help that you can get to that point, well, it's just society giving you a hand up.
1: Well, that's exactly right. And that's, your parents have the right view on it, even though shame is the thing that has been sort of built into it for a really long time.
15: And it's been built into, yeah, almost the cultural psyche, I would say, of the country. Certainly as someone who's, like I said, very brief moment in it, it was enough to feel it.
1: And Paul, I guess the thing is that this particular thing, it might end up, it might change. It's been like this for decades, but it seems to be all changing, with the Employment Minister today announcing an overhaul of the unemployment system. Let's have a listen.
16: We will be creating three distinct high-quality service streams offering different intensity of supports depending on an individual's distance from the labour market.

0: providers and participants to set employment goals and clearly identify the steps needed to achieve these, along with ways to overcome barriers to work.
1: So as you heard there from the Employment Minister, Amanda Rishworth, some big changes to the unemployment system, move towards tailoring and understanding that lots of job seekers are in really different positions. So what do those who represent the unemployed think of the changes? Jessica Harrison is on the advocacy team of the Australian Unemployed Workers Union. Jessica, good afternoon.
2: Thanks for having me. Hi.
1: Hi, thanks for being here. So what do you make of these changes today?
2: Well, of course, it's exciting to have a bit of a change happening. And of course, the minister says that the existing job service providers are ill-equipped to actually help people get jobs. As we know, only 11% of the people who were registered with them actually got jobs out of them. But that's about all I agree with, really. Mm. I'm unimpressed by the fact that there's no basic raise to the basic rate of job seeker, which is the lowest in the OECD. That's one thing. As we know, during COVID, they temporarily doubled the rate of job seeker. So they sort of accepted that it was hard to live on it, and then it dropped down. So that's one big disappointment. We don't know if the job service providers will actually still be able to cut or suspend benefits. So that's unimpressive. It really looks a bit like a fiddling around with the parameters, and it doesn't look as if they've really looked seriously about the fact that people are profiting off our backs. Mm. People are profiting from the fact that people have to go to these people to get some kind of, you know, basic payments.
1: Do you think, though, that that tiering system will create, will take out some of the sludginess and the backing up of the system, where people are, you know, often waiting to have sessions or waiting to see people, or, you know, are having long waits to be supported by employment services? Do you think that at least people who are changing mutual obligations for people who are closer to work will unclog the system a little bit for those people who need more support?
2: Well, I'm afraid I don't really. There's a woman in my town who had to carry around an oxygen tank and breathing equipment, and she was still being expected to apply for jobs. And I fail to see what of those tiers, which of those three tiers she would fit into. The fact is that a lot of people on JobSeeker are actually unwell, and that isn't catered for at all in this rehash. A lot of people have to get exemptions from mutual obligations from their doctors. In the case of that lady, that's, of course, what we advised her to do. But there are a lot of people as well, older people, like I'm now on the age pension, but I was on JobSeeker for a while, as well as working part-time. So, again, that fallacy, job snobs, etc. But to get by, often you have to work, and then often it's not quite enough, so you have a small payment. Well, there are a lot of older people who do volunteer work to satisfy mutual obligations. We don't know if those people will still be expected to do it's 15 hours a week. And often, again, they're in the later time of their life, they're often unwell. And we've heard of people having to count jigsaw pieces in an op shop as part of their volunteer work. I mean, that would just drive you mad, wouldn't it?
1: Mm. Oh, yeah, absolutely. I mean, when you see this, and as you said, you called it a bit of a tinkering or a working around the edges, when you see that mutual obligations are still part of the picture, does it really make much of a difference to the experience of people who are looking for work?
2: Not with the same punitive system that's been running really since the Howard era, unless they start looking at that, the whole aspect of the fact that, as I said, people are profiting, companies are profiting from having people with them. I wanted to mention also the fact that there are a lot of, as we know, in the stats in November 25 show that a lot of First Nations people are getting their payments suspended. In fact, 26% of all the suspensions affected First Nations people in the last quarter last year. And, you know, that there are people, there are 37,000 people on the Community Development Program, and 30% of those receive more than 5 payment suspensions. Now, we'd love a guarantee that there'll be no more of those suspensions to start with.
1: What else would you like to see in what would be a true overhaul?
2: Well, really, as I said, raising the rate to basically the poverty line, which doesn't sound like much of an ask, really.

0: We need to get rid of the fact that sick people are having to fit into these so-called tiers, and we have to get the profit motive out of the system. And a lot of people, including some of the unions, are saying we need to go back to the CES, which is run by the government without a profit motive. There's just a whole lot of jobs in one place, one physical space, which is helpful if people can't use a computer, but also, of course, something that could be accessed with a computer. And we need to just help people rather than put people through the ringer, really.
1: Jessica Harrison, thanks so much for your time this afternoon.
0: Thank you.
1: Jessica Harrison is on the advocacy team of the Australian Unemployed Workers Union. And while the changes to unemployment services have been cautiously welcomed by, as you heard there, sort of welcomed, but really just it's really just a little easing, a little icing from what has been before. So how do those providing employment services feel? Beth Vincent Peach is the national president of the Community and Public Sector Union, which represents those working in employment services. Beth, good afternoon to you.
2: Good afternoon. Thanks for having me, Nat.
1: So your union has also your union has welcomed these changes, but they say the risk is falling, they risk falling short, probably very similar to what our Jessica from the Australian Unemployed Workers Union was saying. Are you concerned these changes don't go far enough, and why?
2: Yes, the CPSU is absolutely concerned that these changes don't go far enough. And unfortunately, I have to correct you, we don't actually represent people working in the employment services. We represent the government workers. And we believe, much as Jessica was just talking about there from the Unemployment Workers Union, we believe in bring back the CES, that this for-profit business model is completely broken. It's failing unemployed people. It's failing employers looking for good people to work for them. It's failing the government and it's failing taxpayers. We really believe that the for-profit model is not fit for purpose. What we've seen today is a bit of tinkering with it. We would like to see a complete overhaul. Let's bring back employment services, which is so critical for the whole country, really. Let's bring that back in-house.
1: What would it take to bring those services back into public hands?
2: Well, we've got a model which was, for those of your listeners that are old enough to remember, the CES used to be a government-provided supports to find employment that operated nationally, as I said, not for profit. And so we've got that model there. That's what we used to have before. And we have found through repeated studies, but one that everyone's looking at most recently was one that Julian Hill, a member of parliament, did in 2023 that found that this current for-profit model was just deeply inappropriate and so problematic and just failing everybody. And again, pointed to the fact that if we brought that back to a government model, yes, government services are paid for by the taxpayer, but they would give proper dividends back in terms of people getting paired up with the right employment.
1: I mean, the argument that's come from the government on these on the announcement of these changes today is that the tiers and the changes will tweak the incentives for those private employment providers to not prioritize sort of easy placements and work a bit more according to how the government would hope. But that would be, I guess you're saying that that would be easier if it was just done by the government.
2: That's right. It really would. It really would. At the moment, only 11.7% of the, like a million Australians that are unemployed right now are actually getting a placement through this model, which is privately provide services. We know that they churn through. We know that they've got, they're incentivized basically to find a person a job, but not necessarily a good fix. People are not finding long-term employment solutions through this model at all.
1: You're listening to ABC Alice Springs. You're hearing from Beth Vincent Peach, the National President of the Community and Public Sector Union, who represents the government workers. And we're talking about whether the overhaul to the employment system,

0: that the government has announced today goes far enough to help people find employment that suits them and that they require. It's a tricky one to sort of solve or put back to return to government hands, I suppose, Beth. But what would you see as, I guess, from the CPSU's perspective, the ideal way of managing our unemployment system?
1: Well, I guess we would say it doesn't have to be that tricky. We have this model that previously existed. That can be our starting base, at least. I know the noisy voices in this space are the big multinationals who are making some serious profit out of the taxpayer's purse currently, who are saying, you know, oh, it's a complicated problem to fix. But we say, no, it doesn't have to be. We can have that model that we previously had, which can, you know, we already have government services across all capital cities and regional towns. There's already a public service model out there providing critical services. Let's extend that, make that investment and make it a not-profit employment service model, and let's reinvent the CES and get it up and running so that that Commonwealth Employment Services can be a much more cost-effective but also people-centred approach.
0: Beth, thanks so much for your time this afternoon and for joining me to comment on this one.
1: Great. Thanks for having me, Nat.
0: Beth Vincent Peach is the National President of the Community and Public Sector Union. It's ABC Alice Springs. I'm Nat Tenjic, and hey, coming up real soon, as we do every Wednesday afternoon, brand new music recommended for you this week. Kate from ACCC is stopping on by. That's coming up after your weather and news headlines and a bit of new order as well. This is Truth, Faith.

0: It's New Order with True Faith on ABC Alice Springs, 783 AM if you are in Alice Springs, or 106.1 FM if you're in Tennant Creek, or 99.7 if you're in Yallara and surrounds. It's really nice to be with you on your Wednesday afternoon. Hey, very soon we're going to get some brand new music from 8CCC's Kate Lyons Dawson. A couple of Aussie artists that you can get around, one of whom you can see play live really soon, I believe this weekend. She'll tell us all about that in just a moment. And right now I'm going to tell you all about your weather.
1: 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Weather.
0: Daniel Hayes is with me from the Bomb. Hey, Daniel.
2: G'day, Nat.
0: What can we expect tonight, tomorrow, in the coming days? Tell me all about the weather.
2: Yeah, look, pretty clear and sunny. We're now going to be dominated by a high-pressure ridge that's pushing in across from Western Australia, across the southern parts of the Territory. And, that's going to bring pretty settled conditions, quite clear skies, some light southerly breezes with that, so some cooler air coming through as well. So, look, we got down to 9 degrees in Alice Springs this morning, 6 degrees at Yallara, still around about 10 degrees at Tennant Creek. So, quite a bit cooler than we've had in previous days earlier this week with all the cloud around. And this is the pattern we're going to have now for the rest of the week. So we're looking at 5 and 6 degrees in across the Lassiter and the Simpson districts, around about 10, 11 degrees around parts, at least southern parts of the Barkly. So it will be relatively cool. Those temperatures a touch below average, pretty close to the June average. Of course, we're almost at the end of the month, so about where you'd expect to see them. Maximum temperatures will gradually warm up over the next few days with the sustained sunshine, but the minimum temperatures will stay relatively cool. There's the chance we could even see a little bit of frost in a few places, not so much in our main centres, but a few places around the northeastern parts of the Lassiter and into the western Simpson area there could get just cool enough to get a little bit of frost on the ground.
0: A little frosty, losing some of that cloud cover, no more big hug from the sky. We're all out here and exposed.
2: That's it. Yeah, no, look, it'll stay this way now right through the rest of the week, into the weekend and early next week. Those minimum temperatures will gradually follow those warming maximums, but still likely to be single figures from a lot of areas through the weekend.
0: Okay. Well, you know what? Sounds delightful to me. I'm really looking forward to a little bit of warmer weather. I want to go for a swim. Daniel, thanks so much for your update this arbor.
2: Have a good one.
0: Thank you. Daniel Hayes from The Bomb there. And with you for your news headlines is Paul Ceratori.
3: Good afternoon, Nat. Making news this hour. The Northern Territory's Attorney General has hit back at claims the government is not adequately funding Territory legal services, leading to vulnerable clients potentially being unrepresented in court. In a letter to Marie-Claire Boothby, tabled in Parliament this week, Federal Attorney General Michelle Rowland expressed concern about the functioning of courts and legal services in the NT. In her reply correspondence, seen by the ABC, Ms. Boothby said she shared concerns about Territorians going unrepresented in court, but she claims funding to Legal Aid NT has decreased, or the claims that funding to Legal Aid NT has decreased are misleading, and has encouraged the service to find efficiencies within its existing budget. After 5 weeks, the National Walk for Truth has officially concluded on the steps of Parliament House in Canberra. The walk from Melbourne aimed to

0: I like the need for truth-telling, healing and meaningful change for Indigenous Australians. Walk leader Travis Lovett and supporters have been met by the Prime Minister, who received a message stick and an open letter calling for a national truth-telling process. Prime Minister Anthony Albanese has told the group the business of reconciliation is unfinished and he plans to continue engaging with truth-telling campaigners. And the AFL has confirmed all 7 matches of round 12 this weekend will honour the late, great Neil Danaher. Danaher passed away on Monday after a well-documented battle with motor neurone disease and had a contribution to the VFL and AFL which spanned decades. All 14 clubs will wear black armbands and a minute's silence will be held prior to each game. St Kilda and Hawthorn open the round tomorrow night. And of course, Nat, Melbourne will be playing GWS in Alice Springs, Traeger Park, on Sunday.
1: Absolutely. Looking forward to it?
0: Yeah, I am. I always love when the big game comes to Alice Springs. We were hearing today that the sirens, if people know where the ABC studios are in Alice Springs, we're right across the road from the action. So hearing the sirens, I felt like saying to the CAFL, it's okay, your sirens work, we can hear you. In fact, if you live anywhere in the Gap or are anywhere in the Gap on Sunday, you'll probably hear the sirens go off.
1: Hear a bit of that. Are you ready?
0: Oh, I think, you know what, I did have the thought because the little one, he's not quite into AFL, but I know what's going to happen on Sunday. He's going to see the big crowd and go, oh, can we go, Dad? So I am contemplating whether I end up with last minute tickets to the AFL.
1: Has he got a team yet? Who's your team?
0: Do you know what?
1: We've never talked about this, actually. Yeah. I didn't think I knew your team.
0: Okay, so my team is the Bombers because they were the popular one to go to, the popular team in grade two to go for. Mm. It was like, cool, whatever.
1: It's true. All the cool people went for the Bombers, I guess.
0: Absolutely.
1: Not me either.
0: Absolutely. And there has been efforts from my family because we come from a family where everybody has different teams, which I know isn't a thing in Victoria, right? Generally, your family decide who you support, essentially. Mm. You grow up with Collingwood supporters, you're a Collingwood supporter. You grow up with Carlton supporters, you're a Carlton supporter. You grow up with St Kilda supporters, you're a St Kilda supporter. Well, my family, I had Collingwood on my dad's side, Carlton on my mum's side. Dad said, I'm not going to influence your footy choices because I've had a lot of heartbreak, so that's why he didn't push on there. Mum didn't care too much.
1: He
0: was a Collingwood supporter.
1: Wow, that's
0: he
1: has wild all his to teeth. Think about now.
0: He has all his teeth.
1: Yeah, right. Yeah, but I'm just like the Collingwood supporter being the one who's been heartbroken. I'm sorry, your mum's probably feeling it now.
0: Yeah, absolutely, absolutely. And in the end, my brother, and I love telling this story because it's hilarious. My brother is an Adelaide supporter because in 1997, he was a cheeky six-year-old. And when Dad said to him, you've got a barrack for the Melbourne team, he went, no. No, you don't get a choice. No. And they won, didn't they? They won twice.
1: But of course, now
0: he's had heartbreak in recent years as well. So he tried to influence the little one. He got him a plush Adelaide football, I think for his second birthday. But for whatever reason, and again, I've had no influence. I don't think we've even watched a game of football. At the start of the school year, he said, I'm a Bombers supporter. And I'm like, okay.
1: Okay.
0: So I'm assuming it's going around the primary school. I'm going to just say primary school for the time being.
1: You know what?
0: Although his teacher's a Collingwood supporter.
1: You know what? This is a good question. This is a question I want to hear from you, the listener. 0487991057. If you follow footy, if you like footy, I mean, we're just a couple of ex-Victorians sitting here because this is just how you grow up. But how did you choose your footy team? How did you figure out who to barrack for? Paul, exactly the same for me, except reverse, that my dad was the Carlton supporter and my mum was the Collingwood supporter. And I had to go for Carlton because Dad went for Carlton, although to my mum's family's chagrin. And then one day I thought, oh, maybe I want to go for Sydney because I like Sydney and I like Swans. And my mum was like, you don't want to. No, you're not allowed to go for Sydney. Why would you do that? And so I changed tack and went back to Carlton. But as you said, a lot of it is family inherited.
0: Yep.
1: Sometimes it's what you like.

0: school, sometimes you just like the mascot. A friend of mine chooses to go for the newest team. He went for the Suns and then he started going for GWS. And now he's getting ready to go for the Tassie team whenever that happens.
1: If and when that happens. My dad's favourite joke to say about my brother was he went for the Adelaide Crows because their jumper looks like a packet of Lifesavers. Or did it? Yeah.
0: That's as good a reason as any. Yeah. I tell you what. You know what? I don't think there's a perfect or great reason.
1: No, absolutely there isn't. And I was going to say, for the Swans, they had a South Melbourne connection. They were the South Melbourne Swans before they went to Sydney. So there you go.
0: I didn't spend much time in South Melbourne as a kid, though. So 0487 991 0057. How did you pick your footy team? Tell me. Some new music recommendations coming for you on the other side of this. A classic golden oldie from Fleetwood Mac. It's Rhiannon.

Fleetwood Mac there, Rhiannon, dreamy for your Wednesday afternoon. How you doing? Nat Tentich with you on ABC Alice Springs. I was chatting with Paul about how you came to your AFL team, if you do have one. I'm Victorian, so I have an AFL team, even if I don't follow AFL. I've still got one, you know, you inherit one, essentially, and you can't get rid of it. So it is just branded to me, even though I don't go to games. But, you know, as we were saying, they can come from your family or

0: or from your schooling career and experiences. I love this text here because we were just talking about the Carlton fans in our family that says, yes, Carlton, we've been down for so long. We've been sad. Indeed. Maybe that's part of also why I don't get very invested in football. It's because it would just be so punishing and I don't need that punishment in my life. And Angus has said, when I was working in Broome, I was working in Broome when the West Coast Eagles started up and I had to follow them. They're so cool. I love, love, love it, even when they lose. Well, look, Angus, you are a better person than I am, but you and Brashy both loving some West Coast Eagles. How do you find your football team? If you've got 1-0487-99-1057.
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0: And this time on a Wednesday afternoon on ABC Alice Springs, we get some new music for you from Kate Lyons-Dawson from 8CCC. She's in the studio with me now. Hi, Kate.
3: Hi, Nat. Good to be with you again.
0: Yes, it is good. You just asked me while that promo was playing if I never go to games. I might go to the game this weekend.
3: Oh, yes.
0: I think I'm going to have to. But no. Really don't. I think the last time I went to a game, I was maybe 9 and I played on my Game Boy the whole time.
3: Oh, no. Like, I just remember being in Melbourne when it was game day and just looking at the crowds and, like, it was so civilised because I come from New South Wales. Whew. And totally different world. And just seeing the crowds come and, like, it's families, it's big groups, that people dressed up, like, what? Yeah, I just thought, oh, I wouldn't mind being part of that. But, yeah, I've never been to a game, so.
0: Yeah. Have you been to an NRL game? Because that's the territory,
3: yes.
0: You know.
3: Yeah, yeah.
0: New South Wales.
3: Yes.
0: Stuff,
3: yes.
0: Really.
3: Oh, yeah. Grew up like teenage. You were like, I was Manly at some stage, but the family was St. George and blah, blah. And we were St. George. Yeah. Everything changed where it wasn't in that area that you lived. It became professional. And that's when I sort of stepped back from it. Didn't like that.
0: True. Yeah. True. I think that, yeah, it seems like, I feel like AFL is pretty much the same. My parents were Collingwood, like my mum's family were Collingwood supporters because they all grew up and lived in Collingwood.
3: Of course,
0: anyway.
3: Yeah.
0: Anyway, we're here to talk about music. So
3: Sport.
0: So tell me what you brought in for us this week.
3: Okay, so this week I thought I'd go with a couple, one not local, but has a local link where it's Emma Donovan, who came to Pajama this year, and she has put out an album recently, which is called Take Me to the River. Now, the song I picked is Wash My Soul in the River's Flow, and that is originally an Archie Roach song. Now, it's a covers album that she put out, and it's a sort of a collection of those classics that first inspired her to sing, which I think it's a lovely, like, circular moment around to that and some of these things, just having that whole, especially these sort of songs, that healing, deep sort of, life blood, I suppose, isn't it? Where it's when you're young now, she's, respected musician, doing all the great things. It was just one of those things. I think she's going to be playing with the Melbourne Symphony Orchestra in July during NAIDOC week. So it's also just bringing you ahead towards that as well.
0: Absolutely. Yeah. Well, love Emma Donovan here. So let's hear this one. It's Wash My Soul in the River's Flow.

0: It's Emma Donovan with Wash My Soul in the Rivers Flow, covering the late Archie Roach for our Reconciliation Week, brought in for you by Kate Lyons Dawson from ACCC, who brings us brand new music every other week. Absolutely gorgeous way of unwinding this afternoon, Kate. Thank you for that.
1: Thank you. Yeah, well, thank Emma. Beautiful. Yeah, I always love listening into those songs. They do just like, yeah, it's a balm.
0: It's a balm, absolutely, absolutely. It's just healing. It's just moving. Really, really stunning. You've also brought in some new music from an act who's going to be playing live very soon. I think they're playing live this weekend.
1: Yeah, that's true. Moongaze. They've finally put out their EP in April. And they're based here in Mbantwa. They're a queer folk pop duo. They were out there at Ross River for the Top Half Folk Festival. They are Bron Watkins, who does vocals and guitar, violin, cajon, shaker, and Sophie Collins, who does vocals, guitar, double bass, which is always lovely to have a bit of double bass. And so they're singing around those sort of inspired by queer and trans joy, as I say. Social justice is very big up front with their songs, and the beauty of our planet and the importance of fighting for its future, that comes through. But there's this lovely love just of all those things and each other in all their songs. And so the EP is just four tracks, and it is the song I've chosen. So it's a self-titled EP, but the song I've chosen is Birthday Song, which is also known as Home. And Bron wrote this one for Sophie in their early days. They are now married.
0: You should have led with that. You buried the lead.
1: I want to keep you drawing in. And so this is also highlighting the challenges of long-distance relationships. So that's all part of it, which they find is very Mbantwa. And it is difficult but also rewarding. So I hope you get to hear that through this track.
0: All right, let's do it. This is Moongaze with Birthday Song from their Moongaze EP. Kate, thanks so much for coming in.
1: Thanks, Nat.

0: birthday song by Moon Gaze, brought in for you by Kate Lyons-Dawson from 8CCC. She comes by every other Wednesday to share some new music, some new Australian music. It's always what we're bumping here on ABC Alice Springs. Nat Hentschich is my name. It's lovely hanging out with you, as we do every afternoon from 4 till 6 for your Wednesday afternoon. It's 4 minutes to 6. I'm going to be jumping out of here real soon. You got news coming up. And then PM with Samantha Donovan.
1: Barbara Miller here. On PM at 5 past 6, the federal government announces a major shake-up of the country's unemployment system, affecting up to 1 million Australians. Inflation slows but remains high. We'll get a read from an economist on today's figures. And the Prime Minister is presented with a letter on a kangaroo skin at the end of a 900-kilometre walk for truth.
2: We've got, you know, people walking right across the country today in the spirit of reconciliation, but reconciliation needs to be founded in the process of truth-telling, and that's how we move forward.
1: Do join me for PM just after the 6 o'clock news.
0: Apologies, missed the memo on that one. Barbara Miller is hosting PM tonight. We've also been having a chat this afternoon about how you chose your AFL team. Jackson sent me a text and says, I grew up in Brisbane, got my first job in central Queensland, so I drove back and forth listening to the Could Have Been Champions. They spoke endlessly about Footscray, so when I moved to the NT and had to have a team, it was Footscray and then the Western Bulldogs. So there you go. Could Have Been Champions, very influential on your football choices. I like that. Maybe a little bit better than just I inherited a team because my dad said so. But you know what? I haven't had the heart to choose a different team or I guess betray that. Yeah, maybe I could have. Maybe I'd be more invested in football if I had the heart to choose a different team. What team should I choose? You know what? We're about to run out of time, and I will put this out to you tomorrow to choose me a new AFL team. Like, make your case, put it out there, and perhaps I will be a convert. I mean, Charles Geary has been trying to convert me into being a sports fan over the past several months as he's been chatting with me on Fridays. And maybe I just need your help. Maybe I need you to suggest a team for me. I have friends who are going to be absolutely galled that I'm doing this because they've been trying to get me to choose their AFL team for years and years and years. But you know what? I just, I'm a rascal and I like annoying people. So we shall see. Yep. Okay. I'm not going to do it now. Don't text in now, but I will, we'll do it tomorrow. We'll do it tomorrow. We'll find me an AFL team. You got to make the best possible case. Okay, so stick with me. That'll be 4 till 6 p.m. tomorrow afternoon on ABC Alice Springs. Always a pleasure being here, you know, sometimes entertaining you, sometimes informing you, hopefully not annoying you too much. I'll be hanging out with you again same time, so I'll catch you then. PM's up after the news. Oz Wide after that. Evenings with Spence Denny after that. And I'll catch you tomorrow. See ya.
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4: Good evening, Rio Davis with ABC News. The Aboriginal and Torres Strait Islander Social Justice Commissioner has renewed her call for reform of the country's justice systems after the Northern Territory Director of Public Prosecutions announced it will not lay charges over the death of Kumanjai Wyatt in Alice Springs. Mitchell Abram reports.
5: Today marks 1 year since Kumanjai Wyatt, a 24-year-old Walpiri man with disabilities, died in police custody in an Alice Springs supermarket. Commissioner Katie Kiss says the case underscores the need for governments to fully implement the recommendations of the Aboriginal Deaths in Custody Royal Commission. She's also supported calls for the NT government to adopt justice recommendations from the Disability Royal Commission, fund First Nations disability justice hubs to provide early intervention and post-custody support, and introduce real-time public reporting of deaths and serious incidents in custody.
4: Special rules will be put in place at this year's Barra Classic fishing competition to account for the return of flood evacuees to the nearby community of Nauyoo. The Malak Malak group, which represents Aboriginal people from the Daly River region, says it wants participants to be especially mindful of environmental damage to the river caused by record flooding. Amateur Fishermen's Association of the NT CEO, David Chirivolo, says the organisers have spoken to traditional owners and implemented new rules accordingly.
6: They've got some special rules in place this year. For example, the Nationals is only going downstream from the Banyan Farm, so not up towards the Nauyoo community. They've got some speed limits that are in place, which are designed to protect the river from erosion. And there's some other rules that they've integrated.
4: The Reserve Bank is expected to take a close look at underlying inflation ahead of its June board meeting. Headline inflation has eased slightly to 4.2% for the 12 months to April, down from 4.6% in March. But underlying inflation, which strips out the most volatile price points like fuel, has risen. Lucy Alice from Westpac says even though borrowers are likely to be spared in June, more rate hikes are likely.
7: They're not going to knee-jerk a rate hike in June because things have softened a little, but they're also going to know that 1 month's figures, it's not the whole story, and they're going to expect a bounce back in the labour market, and they're going to be watching how these non-fuel prices develop as businesses pass on their increased costs.
4: The Treasurer has described a push by small business to expand eligibility for capital gains tax concessions as a legitimate conversation. Businesses with an annual turnover of up to $2 million can access concessions, which can reduce their capital gains tax to zero. Small business groups want the threshold lifted to cover any company with an annual turnover of up to $10 million. Treasurer Jim Chalmers has not ruled any changes in or out, but acknowledges the conversation.
8: There are legitimate issues when it comes to startups. There's a legitimate conversation going on with the small business sector, for example. But it's important that we apply this change broadly so that we don't introduce another layer of distortions into our economy.
4: Overseas, North Korea says it has tested a range of tactical ballistic missiles, including a cruise projectile guided by AI. South Korea earlier said Pyongyang had launched several missiles into the Yellow Sea between the Korean Peninsula and China. Singapore's Foreign Minister Vivian Balakrishnan has meanwhile arrived in North Korea for a rare international visit. He's expected to travel on to Seoul. And more than 75,000 fans are expected to pack Stadium Australia in Sydney tonight for the opening match of the Men's Rugby League State of Origin Series. Ariana Levy has more.
9: Forecast showers haven't deterred fans ahead of Game 1 between New South Wales and Queensland. The Blues are looking to wrestle the Shield back from the Maroons, despite not winning a game at Stadium Australia since 2023. Both sides have unveiled fresh-faced teams, with six debutants for New South Wales, including Ethan Strange, and four Queenslanders also entering the arena for the first time. Aligning with rule changes in the NRL this year, an extended bench of six players has also been named by both teams. However, only four can actually take the field.
4: In the weather for tomorrow, it's mostly sunny. The chance of morning frost in the northeastern Lassiter and western Simpson districts. You're up to date with the latest in ABC News. It's 6:05.
1: Good evening. Welcome to PM. I'm Barbara Miller, coming to you from Gadigal land in Sydney. Tonight, the federal government announces a major shake-up of the country's unemployment system, affecting up to 1 million Australians. Inflation slows but remains high. We'll get a read from an economist on today's figures. And the Prime Minister is presented with a letter on a kangaroo skin at the end of a 900-kilometre walk for truth.
2: We've got, you know, people walking right across the country today in the spirit of reconciliation, but reconciliation needs to be founded in the process of truth-telling, and that's how we move forward.
1: The government's billing it as the biggest shake-up of the unemployment system in decades, announcing sweeping changes for those without work seeking welfare. Under the plan, job seeker recipients would be placed into tiers based upon their needs, with the tasks they are required to do made more specific to individual circumstances. The Employment Minister, Amanda Rishworth, says the new system would be effective, fair and proportionate. But some of the long-term unemployed are not convinced. Oliver Gordon has our report.
10: Workplace Relations Minister Amanda Rishworth says the country's employment services system needs an overhaul.
11: The system is ill-equipped to respond to the diverse needs of over 1 million Australians.
10: She's outlined how she plans to change it to the National Press Club. There'll be a new three-tiered approach that distinguishes how far off a welfare recipient is from getting a job.
11: We are ending the one-size-fits-all approach to servicing.
10: Different levels of assistance will be offered based on whether a person is ready to find a job, needs to build skills, or is facing complex barriers. What are known as mutual obligations are set to change too. Minister Rishworth says the tasks unemployed people will be required to complete to get their support payments will be tailored to the individual.
11: It may be for some people that job search and putting in applications is the step in their journey that they are ready for. For others, it might be getting skills they need to actually participate in work. For others, it might be attending, for example, paid work experience.
10: In 2023, a parliamentary inquiry found the privatisation of the employment services system had failed to improve outcomes for job seekers. But this overhaul, for which the budget has set aside $312 million, will see the system's private provider model retained. Jay Coonan is a coordinator at the Anti-Poverty Centre and knows what it's like to be unemployed. He spent years in the Workforce Australia system, which helps get job seekers into work.
12: It's a lot of tick and flick, putting you into training courses, referring you to jobs and just making sure that you're applying each for the 20 jobs a month and rocking up for the one meeting each month.
10: What's it like applying for 20 jobs each month?
12: It's exhausting because when you're applying for 20 jobs a month and you're unemployed for more than a year or two, you know, that adds up to well over 400 applications in over 2 years. You know, that is demoralising and it is incredibly upsetting.
10: Mr. Coonan says employment services are already encouraged to provide individualised approaches to each job seeker.
12: But the issue is that providers, outsourced private providers, are not applying the rules fairly or appropriately. So I don't have faith that today's announcements are going to lead to the systemic changes that the minister has proposed.
10: The country's current unemployment rate is 4.5%. Dr. Christopher Rudge from Sydney University's Law School says the percentage of those people who are long-term unemployed is rising.
13: There's 13% in 2015 of the cohort of among that 4.5% who are long-term unemployed, and that's risen up to 20% this year. But I would say all of that is happening under the current privatised model, and the announcement advanced today doesn't change that model.
10: Meanwhile, the Australian Council of Social Services, Edwina McDonald, is calling for JobSeeker, the payment unemployed people get, to increase.
14: It's $400 a week. It is a barrier for people who are seeking paid employment or more paid employment because they're simply struggling to survive.
10: Consultation for the reforms will be under

0: Probably a bit of good news and bad news. The good news is that the pace of price growth decelerated a little bit in April, but I guess the bad news is that it's still too high. You know, we really need inflation to be at about 2.5%, and it's obviously above that. I mean, the main reason for why it spiked recently has been high oil prices and the flow through of that to petrol, diesel, as well as other areas like parts of construction. But Australia already had an inflation problem before the increase to oil prices, so that has just inflamed the situation.
1: And tell us, if you could, about the difference in that we're seeing between the consumer price index and what's known as the trimmed mean inflation.
0: Yeah. So the trimmed mean is a figure that basically takes out a lot of the volatility. So the very top and bottom items that have the largest moves in any particular month. So it's meant to give you a better underlying read of price growth, because sometimes you do get one-off random things that happen, like due to supply shocks, that don't necessarily continue for a long time. So the trip mean number is running at about 3.4% in April, which is a little bit above last month's reading of 3.3%. So not as high as the headline, but again, it's still well above the 2.5% inflation target that we have. So it's still a problem.
1: What do you think happens when the cut in the fuel excise that the government introduced expires?
0: Well, there's a few different scenarios. So our base case was always that by the time the fuel excise expired, the actual level of oil prices would be lower because we would see some sort of resolution in the conflict and some form of a deal, you know, whether it's a real deal or even, you know, just the basis of a negotiation would be there. I guess we haven't seen that yet, which is a bit of a concern, but oil prices have been really quite sensitive to even the idea that we're going to get a deal. But I guess the risk is that that doesn't happen. The excise expires and then prices spike back up. If that happens, then headline inflation will increase again.
1: And I guess the key question, Deanna, that many people, you know, we'll be looking at these figures and trying to work out is, what do you think it means for interest rates when the RBA meets next month?
0: Yeah, so for the Reserve Bank, the main concern is that inflation has been too high in Australia and that it is still too high. And that, I think, doesn't change with today's figures. So for the next meeting, I'm not sure that there's a real rush to hike rates again, because we've seen a bit of a moderation in headline inflation. We've seen some weaker numbers in the labour market. We've already seen 3 rate hikes in consecutive meetings from the Reserve Bank. So another rate hike I don't think is completely necessary right now, but I still think that the Reserve Bank would need to hike rates again sometime later this year, because when we get the next round of inflation data, I think it's going to show that trim in inflation is going to increase again, and that there are still some of those problems that exist even if oil prices normalize. So that's a problem, and I think the Reserve Bank will be worried that inflation is just too high. So I do think we'll get another rate rise, but not in June.
1: Deanna Musina, Deputy Chief Economist at AMP. A senior police officer has cautioned against giving private Jewish security guards greater powers to carry weapons in the wake of the Bondi terrorist attack. The New South Wales Deputy Commissioner was asked about the idea during an appearance at the Royal Commission on Anti-Semitism and Social Cohesion. Deputy Commissioner David Hudson also told the Commission that plans to establish a permanent rapid response unit were being expedited. Reporter Tanya Dindrinos has been at the hearings. Tanya, what did Deputy Commissioner Hudson tell the Royal Commission about expanding police capabilities?
2: Barb, he told the Commission that the permanent rapid response team was announced in the wake of the Bondi attack, and he said that long arm capabilities at the moment are confined to the Tactical Operations Group and the Public Order and Riot Squad, but even then they can only be used in very limited circumstances. He says that this new armed response command will have a dual purpose that includes both in a static capacity at events as well as a roving response that he says will be under command 24/7. Now, Counsel Assisting the Royal Commission, Richard Lancaster, asked the Deputy Commissioner whether the creation of this new command involved some sort of admission that previous arrangements were insufficient.
3: Obviously, On the 14th of December, our police officers were placed at

0: significant risk, being in a gunfight armed with 9mm Glocks against long arms. There has been representations made by the Police Association of New South Wales, their union, in relation to what capability increases can better protect them as well.
1: David Hudson says that increasing the availability of long arms is both a response to that as well as a means to better protect the community. And he says that its establishment is being expedited. But on capacity, the Deputy Commissioner was also asked about whether the powers of Jewish security groups like CSG should be expanded. His statement to the Royal Commission makes it clear that police would have considerable reservations to that. He said today it would be problematic and that it would create a disconnect.
2: And we had that strong rebuke yesterday from Commissioner Virginia Bell. She said there had been a dramatic increase in online hate directed towards people who had appeared before the commission. Today, some statistics were released on that. What can you tell us?
1: But this afternoon, not-for-profit group The Door Foundation released a report detailing more than 1,000 posts and comments that were either anti-Semitic in nature or abusive and directed towards witnesses who appeared in the Royal Commission's first hearing block, and that was received online. I will note that some listeners may find the following comments distressing. They include comments made online like, "Execute all Zionists, it is a terrorist cult," and "Hitler should have completely finished his work." Now, there are even comments and depictions in relation to children who gave evidence. Now, the CEO of the Door Foundation spoke to us outside of the Royal Commission earlier. She said it is incredibly difficult to process and read comments like these, but also said that it proves categorically that the Commission is vital and has important work to do.
2: Pretty distressing that a commission into anti-Semitism seems to be, in some sense, fueling it. Now, after 2.5 days of public evidence, the hearings are now closed. They're occurring behind closed doors. Why is that?
1: We know that this hearing block is set down to run until the 12th of June. It is going to be behind closed doors for matters of national security, also so as not to prejudice the current criminal proceedings that are underway. Witnesses who've already given some evidence will be called back again, and that does include the head of ASIO, Mike Burgess.
2: Tanya Dindrinus reporting there. This is PM. I'm Barbara Miller. The World Health Organization is warning that the outbreak of Ebola in the Democratic Republic of the Congo and Uganda is likely to get worse before it gets better. There are now more than 220 suspected deaths from the virus and close to 1,000 infections. Dealing with the public health emergency is all the more difficult in the face of attacks on treatment centres by distressed locals, as Rachel Hayter reports.
3: It's very difficult to contain a deadly disease outbreak when large swathes of the population don't believe the disease exists.
4: There are some who just are saying it's just stories, Ebola is not there.
3: Speaking with PM from the rebel-held city of Goma in eastern Congo, local tour operator Aganze Namagabe Christian is alarmed by the Ebola denialists.
4: It's a little bit crazy, something that is for money to circulate, just to create business of Ebola, something like that.
3: At least two health centres in the Democratic Republic of the Congo have been attacked since this outbreak was detected, with locals distressed by strict protocols for burying Ebola victims to prevent further infection. Inflation fuelled by border closures is not helping mistrust in authorities. Since neighbouring Rwanda closed its border with the DRC to prevent the spread of the Bundibugyo strain of Ebola, groceries in Goma are more expensive.
4: Tomatoes, fish, onion, potato are things we usually get from Rwanda, like the fish that could be 1 kilogram for $3, now is $4, $4.50. Face masks, gloves, the price is like 2 times what it was.
3: Combating Ebola denialism is a top priority for the United Nations. The UN International Children's Emergency Fund deputy representative in the DRC is Mariam Silla.
5: The key to controlling and getting this epidemic under control is community engagement.
3: The UN has so far deployed

0: employed 2,000 community health workers, but says 10,000 more are needed. It's also using an internet chatbot to help counter Ebola rumours and misinformation.
1: In the past 4 days only, over 28,000 users on our digital platform have accessed our Ebola chat box.
0: Another critical front line in combating this outbreak is contact tracing, especially in the epicentre province of Ituri.
1: We have provided about 100 motorbikes to the government in Ituri to facilitate that contact tracing. We also need to support the government in community-based surveillance. We need about $50 million.
0: A number of humanitarian agencies have blamed US cuts to foreign aid for the late detection of this 17th Ebola outbreak. Asked if the Australian government will help, the Department of Foreign Affairs and Trade said it's contributing to the outbreak response through funding to the World Health Organization and other global health partners.
2: We do not have enough supplies to test and to trace all the contacts.
0: Anastasia Shkolinok is a humanitarian affairs manager with Médecins Sans Frontières in the DRC. She says contact tracing is made harder by the number of people internally displaced by fighting between Congolese security forces and militant groups led by the Rwanda-backed M23.
2: In Ituri, first quarter of 2026, we had about 100,000 newly displaced in the province.
0: Displacement camps are very difficult places for people to isolate if they've been exposed to the Ebola virus.
3: Rachel Hayter reporting. The fight over who will gain control of the troubled Whyalla Steelworks in South Australia has narrowed to two bidders, a coal billionaire and an Indian steelmaking giant. The state government placed the steelworks into administration last year, wresting control from global business group GFG Alliance, which owed tens of millions of dollars to creditors. The future of Whyalla is closely tied to the fate of the steelworks, and despite successive owners struggling to make a profit, there's hope this time could be different. Angus Randall reports.
4: Dressed in high vis and sporting steel-capped boots, South Australian Premier Peter Malinauskas meets with workers at the Whyalla steel mill. The steelworks was forced into administration in February last year and taken over by the state government.
5: Too many cans kicked down the road, too many pieces of maintenance put off.
4: Previous owner, GFG Alliance, owed tens of millions of dollars to the state government and millions more to other creditors. The two remaining bidders to take over the facility are Australian-owned M Resources and Indian company Jindal Steel, whittled down from 70 interested parties.
5: The two shortlisted bidders have put on the table formidable propositions that would see to a major recapitalisation of the pit-to-port operations here of steelmaking in Whyalla.
4: Steve McMillan is from the Australian Manufacturing Workers Union. He believes this time around the process is putting Whyalla first.
6: The last administration was run by the banks. They were just after their money. They just wanted the best buck that they can get on their return. This time it's the state and federal government that got buy-in. So they've already invested hundreds of millions of dollars keeping the place in administration. The return on the dollar isn't their big thing. It's the plan of the new buyer for a new plant and longevity for the steelworks and the town in general.
4: The winning bidder has been offered $1.9 billion in state and federal money to decarbonise the facility and transition to green steelmaking, with the hope that will be the last chunk of public investment. Dr. Daniel Rosetto from the Centre for Energy Technologies at Adelaide University says the bidding process should discourage future handouts.
7: At the competitive stage, one is able to extract the best commercial terms, which would likely include guarantees that there won't be requests beyond the funding that's made available. That's speculative on my part because I'm not part of the process, but I would imagine, this is the best time to secure commitments from private sector operators when it's still competitive.
4: Despite government support for the green transition, there's a long road ahead before the winning bidder starts making a profit. The steelworks blast furnace has been down since early April. A new furnace is likely to cost more than $500 million. Dr. Rosetto expects these new bidders are going in with their eyes open.
7: The proposals would also likely have developed their own plans as to what they want to do with the blast furnace, and that would be fully costed.
4: The Whyalla bids come as the owners of other facilities, including the lead smelter at Port Pirie on the other

0: You'd roused her for a long time.
1: And he hopes the new owners will have more success than previous ones.
0: Certainly there's some evidence that the current owners have not managed the facility very well. And so, you know, this is not the normal in steel industry. A well-run steelworks does not have blast furnaces breaking down, you know, at regular intervals.
1: The Whyalla sale is expected to be finalised by the end of September.
2: Angus Randall. I have walked my part of the road. Now I ask this country to walk the next part with us. Those were the words of Indigenous rights campaigner Travis Lovett as he delivered a letter inscribed on a kangaroo skin to the Prime Minister at the end of a 900-kilometre trek which ended on the steps of Parliament House in Canberra. Travis Lovett's journey was dubbed the Walk for Truth. The letter, signed by thousands of Australians, calls on the Prime Minister to come good on a pledge to set up a national truth-telling process for First Nations people. Samantha Johnshire reports from Parliament House.
3: Wearing a kangaroo skin cloak, Currupmara and Gunditjmara man Travis Lovett shakes hands with Prime Minister Anthony Albanese in front of Parliament House after an incredible journey. Surrounded by Indigenous leaders and supporters, Mr. Lovett hands the PM message sticks and an open letter burnt onto a kangaroo skin.
4: We are calling as a First Peoples for a national truth-telling process to be established. You know, and in that recognition of, you know, your commitment to the Uluru Statement from the heart, truth is a key pillar and a key part of that, as you know.
3: It marks the end of a 900-kilometre journey through regional Victoria and New South Wales. Travis Lovett walked with thousands of community members who shared his vision for a truth-telling process that would put the story of Australia's violent colonial past on the historical record.
4: We've got, you know, people walking right across the country today in the spirit of reconciliation, and we as First Peoples want to move forward, but reconciliation needs to be, founded in the process of truth-telling, and that's how we move forward. There's no reconciliation without the truth being shared.
3: The Prime Minister says he's listening.
5: We have a long way to go. The journey of reconciliation, though, does advance.
3: Indigenous lawyer Tony McAvoy SC says truth-telling about Indigenous and colonial history would benefit the whole community.
6: I have been involved in truth-telling processes, and I understand the value of that process in both the telling of the truth at the time, but the space it creates for better political discussions around remedying injustice.
3: After the formalities, Mr. Lovett and his team met privately with Anthony Albanese. Independent Senator Lydia Thorpe says this shows the Prime Minister recognises the country is at a fork in the road.
7: To get the Prime Minister out, I think, says a lot. And I think that, you know, we can look forward to some positive moves from this government. He has an opportunity to build this country to be something that we can all be proud of. And I think he should take that opportunity.
3: Anthony Albanese made no promises today about setting up a national truth-telling process. But after years of campaigning, Travis Lovett believes this 900-kilometre journey is a historic step forward for those who hope to one day see it happen.
2: Samantha Johnshire reporting. And that's PM for tonight. I'm Barbara Miller, standing in for Samantha Donovan. You can find the podcast of the full PM program on ABC Listen, and that's where you'll also find ABC News Daily with Sam Hawley. We'll be back at the same time tomorrow. Have a lovely evening.

0: Good evening. Rio Davis with ABC News. The Northern Territory's Attorney General has called on Legal Aid NT to look within for answers about their struggles to fund essential legal services. In a letter to Marie Claire Boothby tabled in Parliament this week, the Federal Attorney General Michelle Rowland expressed concern about the functioning of courts and legal services in the NT. The letter noted concerns about legal aid being inadequately resourced, leaving vulnerable clients potentially unrepresented in court. But Ms. Boothby says she too wants the service to function more effectively, but says NT government funding is not the problem.
1: Like, I want them to come forward and say, well, this is what we're doing to make sure

0: or that Territorians are represented. And the reason why it's so important is because we need Territorians represented to ensure that there's outcomes for victims.
1: The NT's opposition leader says if the Nauyoo Daly River community is moved to a more flood-resilient site, the process must be led by local residents. The government announced yesterday it's begun consultations to move the township as residents prepare to return home this week, months after the community was flooded. Opposition leader Selena Yubo says the project would need to be well funded to be done properly.
2: There needs to be, of course, government, land council, businesses, NGOs all involved in supporting those discussions and really making sure that the community members are the voice of seeing what the future of that town or a future town looks like.
1: A top New South Wales police chief has expressed reservations about giving Jewish security groups extra powers while giving evidence at the Royal Commission on Anti-Semitism and Social Cohesion. Gavin Coote reports.
3: In the weeks following the Bondi terror attack, Premier Chris Minns flagged possibly expanding Jewish organisation the community security group's right to carry guns. But Deputy Police Commissioner David Hudson has today told the inquiry giving a particular group extra law enforcement powers is problematic.
4: It can

0: cause friction between groups if one particular element of society is afforded privileges that others aren't.
1: Deputy Commissioner Hudson told the Commission police have sufficient resources it can allocate if there's an enduring threat to the Jewish community.
2: Questions have been raised over the procurement process under which a former political strategist for Scott Morrison was awarded a $200,000 role. Earlier this year, Yaron Finkelstein won a one-year contract to provide Special Envoy Gillian Siegel with strategic and communications advice in relation to the Royal Commission into Anti-Semitism and Social Cohesion. During Senate estimates, Independent Senator David Pocock has asked Labor Senator Murray Watt whether he was concerned the limited tender went out only to Mr. Finkelstein.
3: This seems highly unusual, a $200,000 tender that just goes straight to someone who worked for the former Prime Minister. You happy with that?
4: I'm not going to judge a process that I don't have any knowledge of.
2: Overseas, Israel's president says one of the architects of the October 7th attacks has been killed. William Howard Evans reports.
5: Benjamin Netanyahu says Mohammed Odeh has died as a result of a targeted strike on Gaza City. He was the commander of the Hamas military wing, and the death comes just days after his predecessor died in a similar attack. Locals in Gaza say at least three Palestinians have been killed and dozens more injured as a result of the strike, which hit a residential building in one of the city's busiest market areas. Israel's military says the buildings were being used as a hideout for Odeh, and the operation follows months of surveillance. The deadly Israeli strike on Gaza comes despite an ongoing ceasefire with Hamas. The militant group is yet to comment.
2: And in sport, Australian tennis player Kimberly Birrell says countryman Adam Walton's upset victory over Daniil Medvedev at the French Open inspired her own career best win. The 27-year-old Walton overcame Medvedev in five sets in the first round. Birrell then upset the world number five, Jessica Pegula, in three sets. 28-year-old Birrell says Walton's win gave her the belief she also could do something special.
6: I was following his match and then saw him and his coach afterwards, and I was super happy for him. And I think I did feel, and I was inspired by his win. And when you see someone have a result like that, it does give you like a little bit of a pep in your step.
2: In the weather for tomorrow, it's mostly sunny over the territory, the chance of morning frost in the northeastern Lassiter and western Simpson districts. ABC News.
7: Hello there, Sinead Mangan with Australia Wide, the ABC's national regional current affairs show. The coal mining town of Collie in WA Southwest has been flagged as the location for a new defence manufacturing hub.
8: There's a sense of optimism, there's a sense of, you know, being something being good for our community. And look, you know, we do have the skill sets within our town.
7: But not everyone is happy about the plan.
9: I guess if we're talking about weapons, you would want, which might have some explosive armaments involved, you wouldn't want them in the middle of Collie.
7: And recent large swells have been bad news for Gold Coast coastal engineers who are trying to get the coastline back in shape. But as we find out, it's been good news for metal detectorists.
10: Once the storms take all the sand away, you can get down to the heavier stuff, the gold and silver and bits and pieces, coins. So, yeah, it's good for us, for the metal detectors. It's ideal conditions at the moment with all this erosion.
7: I'm Sinead Mangan and this is Australia Wide, coming to you from Whadjuk Country, Perth. A small coal mining town south of Perth has been slated as the home for a new defence manufacturing hub, where military vehicles, uniforms or even missiles could be built. But the town is going through a transformation and not everyone thinks missile building on your doorstep is the solution. Niamh Brissenden has the story.
11: Collie is open for business.
12: The West Australian government intends to establish a Western Australian defence manufacturing hub, the Western Defence Forge.
11: Collie, which sits 200 kilometres south of Perth, is home to WA's only coal mine. That mine is on its last legs and is set to be phased out entirely by 2030. Last month, Premier Coal cut 100 jobs at the site, a fifth of its workforce, blaming a lack of demand for coal-fired power. Since 2022, the WA government has tipped more than $300 million into propping up the insolvent

0: Indian-owned coal miner, which is more than $1 billion in debt. As coal is phased out, locals are growing increasingly uneasy about what comes next for the 8,000 residents.
1: I mean, my granddaughter works here. She works in the coal mining industry, and she's sort of staring down the barrel of the death of that.
0: The government has been trying to attract new green investors with its Collie Just Transition Plan, a multi-million dollar pool of funding designed to draw low emissions and job-rich industries into the town. The plan has had varied success, with new green steel, graphite and medical cannabis industries coming to town. But none of them have come close to being of the scale required to replace the stronghold that coal has on Collie. Now, the defence hub is on the table, and expressions of interest are open for Australian and international companies for manufacturing in town. Collie Shire President Ian Mifling is confident it's what the town needs.
2: There's a sense of optimism, there's a sense of, you know, being something being good for our community. You know, we do have the skill sets within our town.
0: Defence Industry Minister Paul Papalia is in agreement.
3: We have skilled labourers, we have industrial space and opportunity to site potentially some of this activity.
0: But on the ground, the mood is different.
4: They're non-transferable skills too, a lot of them. So I don't think putting anything like what you're talking about out is going to give anybody in town any more jobs.
0: Australian Manufacturing Workers Union Secretary Steve McCartney says some mine workers won't benefit, but it's about the long-term investment.
5: Of course, the people that have been working in mining for quite some time, using equipment, are probably going to look at all that and say, well, what's in it for me? We're also saying, what about the jobs for our kids in the future? I think these are those jobs.
0: The cost of doing business in Collie is also a major factor.
6: Don't forget the transport. Everything you do here has to come up that hill. Smaller industries have started here, and what finishes them is the cost of freight.
0: Locals say businesses have tried to get off the ground in Collie and failed due to the transportation costs. Mr. McCartney says the state's rail system is the solution.
5: If you consider for a second that any big bits of technology that comes out of that area goes up and down the hill on the same railway line, can go land directly at the port for either shipping to another part and or put on rail to go to somewhere else, I think that does take a little bit of the pressure out of the system as far as money is concerned.
0: And then there are the missiles. While the government has not detailed what sort of manufacturing could be taking place at the hub, uniforms, vehicles and even weaponry have been floated as options.
1: I guess if we're talking about weapons, you would want, which might have some explosive armaments involved, you wouldn't want them in the middle of Collie.
4: I don't know why government should be helping an industry that's destined to kill people. Why aren't we looking after people? Seriously. The amount of money we put into destroying people and making bombs, etc.
7: Local Collie residents discussing the impact of a defence manufacturing hub in their town, and they were chatting there with reporter Niamh Brissenden. Now we're going to head to a park in northern Tasmania to talk about design. In a regional town where there may not be as many options for playgrounds, offices and homes, it's really important that those places work for all members of the community. But sometimes design choices can make life really hard for neurodivergent people. In Launceston, families and experts are shaking up the way spaces are designed.
8: Shall I race you?
9: Yeah, sure.
8: Okay. Cody and her three kids are having a blast at this playground in Launceston.
9: Got you.
8: Oh, you win.
9: Let's go!
8: But it's not always easy for Cody's family to use spaces like this.
10: I'd feel a little bit panicky, that's for sure. Most of the time, if it doesn't work for us, unfortunately, we just have to leave. You know, that comes with a lot of emotions. Like for myself, I feel bad for my kids that, you know, we can't persist at that because it's just not safe. And then also my children have their, you know, their emotions as well because they've gotten ready for this outing and then all of a sudden, you know, mum's saying, well, actually, we have to try and find something else.
8: Cody's kids are neurodivergent. 7-year-old Katie has ADHD and autism, and Cody suspects 5-year-old Miles has ADHD too. Their brother Mally is 6. He's autistic and has ADHD, as well as a severe intellectual disability. He's nonverbal and uses a device to communicate.
10: I want to go...
11: play.
10: Play?
8: This is the biggest playground in town, with an enormous yellow

0: climbing jungle towering above it, a water play area, and all kinds of swings and equipment. When we meet, Cody has her husband and a support worker with her, a one-to-one ratio of adults to kids. The extra help is needed to keep everyone safe.
1: Having sensory seekers and children that don't have a lot of safety awareness, they might see something and go with their impulses and just run.
0: Cody has ADHD too, and sometimes it can feel like the world is designed against her family and the way their brains work. But there are simple design features that make things easier.
1: Having fences makes us feel much more safe.
0: Even outside the fenced off area, there are parts of this park that support the kids' brains and bodies. For Katie, it's that massive climbing structure with slides attached.
2: We're at the top of this.
3: Ready?
2: Bye-bye.
0: Whee!
2: She
0: also loves to climb into smaller enclosed spaces, helping regulate her nervous system.
4: Is it peaceful up there or is it scary?
2: It's peaceful.
0: As for Miles, he loves the sensory element of the water feature.
5: You press the top of it to make it run.
4: Can you show me?
5: Yep. And I like the secret lake.
4: What do you like about the secret lake?
5: The water sounds.
0: Cody and her kids can clearly see what works and what doesn't about spaces like this. So she's joined forces with other families to do something about it, forming a group to help the local council improve their play spaces. Working with the group, Ben Clark from the council is creating new design guidelines for the city.
6: I think my perspective has definitely changed. I think it's very easy to focus on equipment and put equipment in places, but it's much larger than just equipment. It's the surrounds, it's the landscaping, it's being able to have places, getaway spaces for kids.
0: Architect Kerridwen Owen is also involved with the group. She's previously written guidelines for autism-friendly play areas in school. One of the key elements is the idea of prospect and refuge, like Katie climbing to the top of the frame for a moment to herself.
7: Many of us might resonate with that. When you go into a cafe, for example, you'll find the spot where you can sit against a wall, where you can see what's coming. And this is real heightened important for some neurodivergent people.
0: And that fence Cody mentioned is really important too.
8: One of the challenges can be a perception that fence play spaces are not inclusive because they're shutting out the community, whereas actually for some people that are using the play spaces, it's a thing that can allow them to stay there.
0: It's not just playgrounds that benefit from thoughtful design.
9: My name is Eddie Page. I'm an architect based in Newcastle, New South Wales. And I have ADHD and I guess an interest in designing spaces for people with neurodivergence.
0: Over on the mainland, Eddie's designed multiple homes for neurodivergent people. His projects include a small studio home for a 22-year-old with ADHD and autism.
9: I guess it's like a little jewellery box. Every little bit is considered in terms of storage. We've tried to do as little joins and junctions. There's no cornices or skirting boards or architraves. We wanted there to be as little lines as possible so there wasn't too much visual distraction.
0: Designing a whole new house is out of reach for most people, but there are small adjustments that can be made.
10: Hello.
11: Hi, how are you?
0: Linda has ADHD and so does her 11-year-old son, Evan. Evan and 4-year-old Amon also have autism. At other people's houses, they don't always feel comfortable.
12: I never quite know what I should be doing.
13: It feels like that I'm trapped in a world where everyone has to do the same thing and there's no exceptions.
0: But here, simple changes have made a big difference. There's a soft, squishy mat in the living room to cater to sensory needs.
5: If you just take your socks off, it will feel nice on your feet.
0: And a bright blue hammock-like swing hanging from the roof of the playroom.
13: My dad, he climbed up into the roof. And I got to go up there with him. It was like literally like a jungle gym. He couldn't see.
5: And
13: it was like poles everywhere.
5: I cut the roof out so I can get up there.
13: Did you?
14: Yeah.
13: He likes telling stories.
14: He does like telling stories.
13: Anyway, so it was really hard to get around because of all the roof trusses.
14: Oh, that was a big one.
0: There's a crash pad and climbing frame too. Playing with a Rubik's Cube in his swing, Evan tells me just how important these design features are.
13: It feels like that I can wind down and actually be somewhere where I like being.
15: And thanks to Louise Mylan, who was reporting there from Launceston in Tasmania.
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15: Let's head to Gippsland now in Victoria South East to the small...

0: town of Sandy Point, where locals have banded together to protest a property development planned to replace a much-loved caravan park. South Gippsland Shire Council recently approved the development, but the local community group says key factors have not been properly considered. Gippsland reporter Lily Cristanto has this story.
1: Tucked away on the South Gippsland coast, Sandy Point is a town of 300 people. It has a general store, a life-saving club, and a caravan park. It's close to some of the region's most iconic tourist attractions, like Wilson's Prom and Waratah Bay. A popular holiday destination, the town can swell up to 500 people in peak season.
2: Third generation holidaying, but I've just lived here 15 years full time. And why wouldn't you?
1: Daniel Gunton, or Sandy Dan as the locals know him, says the town is one of the last cheap holiday places close to Melbourne, about a 2.5 hour drive away from the city. But that's all set to change after the South Gippsland Shire Council has approved a development to subdivide the town's much-loved caravan park into 11 dwellings. Mr. Gunton says the development will shut the town off for campers and caravanners wanting to enjoy the coastal village.
2: It's just a shame that your average person can't bring their kids here for a holiday.
1: However, in efforts to keep the caravan park, the Sandy Point Community Group plan to appeal the council's decision and will lodge an objection to the proposal in the Victorian Civil and Administrative Tribunal. Community group member Peter Selflersky says the park, which has been operating for more than 60 years, is a key part of the town.
3: The loss of the caravan park, which is next to and the size of the town centre, affects everyone, including our businesses, the surf club, our tourism industry. There's no replacement for it.
1: Mr. Selflersky says the caravan park provides a form of accommodation for those who could not afford holiday houses or Airbnb rentals.
3: If you can only afford to camp, there's nowhere else for you to go. And in fact, it probably just kicks the can down the road for illegal camping around the foreshore, which brings its own set of problems. We have illegal campers at the foreshore now, and people light fires where surrounded by tea tree, which are effectively like hanging petrol bombs. So there's a whole series of consequences, unintended, that come from a decision like this.
1: The current development comes as part of an ongoing battle between the site's owners and the community over plans to upgrade the site. The owners of the caravan site, Prom Coast Developments Proprietary Limited, lodged a previous application to upgrade the site to 14 developments in 2021. Council received 51 submissions against the proposal, with the community concerned about an increase in traffic and pressure on the local environment. The owners appealed to the Victorian Civil and Administrative Tribunal after council rejected the application, but the tribunal upheld the council decision to not allow the development. The owners then put in another application this year, instead changing the amount of dwellings from 14 to 11. At the South Gippsland Shire Council meeting in April, councillors rigorously debated the application. Councillor Sarah Gilligan raised a number of concerns about the proposal, notably the risk of coastal inundation as shown by recent hazard mapping completed by the West Gippsland Catchment Management Authority.
4: This will be the single biggest decision impacting Sandy Point in 60 years. We'd better make sure we're sure.
1: Councillor Gilligan says the proposal did not balance the development of Sandy Point against the impacts on existing vegetation, water quality, and the risks of climate change.
4: South Gippsland has been through enough disasters to know we need to proactively plan our communities for big storms, outages, and isolation. Not to panic, but to prepare.
1: The councillors were split on the decision, and Mayor Nathan Hersey used his deciding vote to pass the motion. Councillor Hersey says he was torn on the issue, but felt obligated to rely on the work done to address the original concerns of the application.
5: Based on the professional and expert advice of our staff, I find it difficult to then go back and reject something that has been worked through and that has a whole list of conditions to then support that be done in an orderly way.
1: The ABC has attempted to contact the owner of Sandy Point Holiday Park for comment. In a statement, South Gippsland Shire Council said the application will continue through the statutory planning process. But Sandy Point local Joel Mitchell says he's worried about what the development will do to the nature of the town.
6: It's the aesthetics, and second nature is the general store itself. I mean, the general store we try to pump in as much finances and convenience into it as much as we possibly can.
1: He says without income from campers at the caravan park, the town's general store would become unviable.
6: Well, the general store is also our post office. And all of a sudden, that makes things a hell of a lot more difficult for especially the older community that are here, because it is predominantly a retirement village. It is a great spot by all means. I mean, the caravan park, but more Airbnbs, it's just going to fuel an absolute disaster. And if you have a look at what's going on up in Queensland, where they're actually placing restrictions upon Airbnbs and starting to tax them heavily, that's only going to affect us locals more in rates and certainly insurance as well. Sandy Point, it's a sleepy hollow, and I prefer it to stay this way.
0: Joel Mitchell, a resident of Sandy Point in Gippsland, and he's part of a community push who doesn't want the town's caravan park to be subdivided into dwellings. Tens of thousands of baby turtles hatch and scurry towards the water each year at Mon Repos Beach near Bundaberg, Queensland's largest loggerhead turtle nesting site. But this year, as researchers monitored a returning mother, they stumbled on a very special find. Nikki Sorbello has more.
7: I was going through scale counts with some of the volunteers, and I was looking at the scales and I was like, oh, that's not right for this species.
8: Kimberly Finlayson, a Queensland Parks and Wildlife Principal Conservation Officer, had to look twice at two hatchlings at Mon Repos near Bundaberg.
7: And then I realised I was holding something that looked more like a green hatchling instead of a loggerhead hatchling. And yeah, so it was really sort of by surprise that we found these little ones.
8: In a clutch of loggerhead turtles emerged an uncommon find. Two hybrid hatchlings crossed between a green turtle and a loggerhead.
7: Hybridization, it's uncommon, but it's not rare. We have seen it before at Mon Repos Conservation Park, and we've also seen worldwide crosses between most sea turtle species. It probably occurs a little bit more than we realize because we actually don't encounter every hatchling that runs down the beach. There were some loggerhead green hatchlings that were collected in, I believe it was the early 90s as well, but we haven't seen them for a long time, so it's quite uncommon for us to see them.
8: Two hatchlings were found in the nesting mother's second clutch, prompting researchers to look at all the hatchlings from the next clutch, finding 13 hybrids out of the 42 hatchlings that emerged. Dr. Finlayson explains that each clutch has multiple paternity, with hybridization happening when species distribute overlap.
7: Turtle lineages separated over 50 million years ago, and the fact that they can still hybridize is pretty unique. I think what the biggest question with our hybrids is whether they are reproductively viable. So most hybrids aren't.
8: Two of the hybrids were sent to SeaWorld for further research into their viability, while the rest were released. For SeaWorld Aquarium Supervisor Siobhan Houlihan, it's been almost 10 years since she has seen a hybrid sea turtle. So the last time we had hybrids for any number of time would have been about 30 years ago, or just over now, 35 years ago, when we were given a number of these logger greens from Mon Repos. And yeah, unfortunately, the female passed away from that reproductive disease back in 2020. Ms. Houlihan says at first the hybrid hatchlings looked like green turtles, but as they're getting bigger, they look more like loggerhead hatchlings. Researchers hope data on their health and growth will provide insight into the hybrid species' future and if they're able to reproduce. We're just going to continue monitoring how they grow and how they develop. We are looking to release them at some point in the future, but for the first couple of years of their lives, we're conducting this research with DETSI, and we'll go from there.
0: See World Aquarium Supervisor Siobhan Houlihan ending that story there from Nikki Sorbello. Recent large swells have been bad news for Gold Coast beachgoers and coastal engineers who are trying to get the coastline back into shape. But it's been good news for metal detectorists who are capitalising on the erosion to uncover hidden gems. Gemma Sapwell hit the sand to find out what treasures are being unearthed.
9: The beaches may have been closed to swimmers, but the huge swell pounding our coastline can signal a gold rush for the coast's army of metal detectorists. Local Greg Borland is out taking advantage of the conditions.
10: It is good, yeah, for sure. Yeah, well, a lot of the heavier targets tend to sink fairly deep down into the sand. Quite often these detectors won't go deep enough to find it. So once the storms take all the sand away, you can get down to the heavier stuff, the gold and silver and bits and pieces, coins. So, yeah, it's good for us, for the metal detectors. It's ideal conditions at the moment with all this erosion.
9: It's not just a hobby for some. 35-year-old Josh Kavanagh has been doing it for 15 years and travels from Brisbane down to the Gold Coast a few times a week, and it can be lucrative.
11: The year's been pretty good. I've been doing about $1,000 a month in gold and silver. Yeah. Usually if the tide's up too high, you just can't get to where all the flat spots are, or all the gold and whatnot sitting. Burley has been probably the most consistent with gold. All the others are a bit hit and miss.
9: And do you think that's because this is where rich people come and swim?
11: Yeah, and it's very concentrated. Like the swimming areas don't change very much here. It's always in that one spot. This year probably would have been a nice 1-carat engagement ring. Yeah, that was worth a little bit.
9: How much?
11: Oh, a couple thousand. I think we got just shy of three for it.
9: Under the law, valuable jewellery must be handed in to the police, but if the owner isn't found within 90 days, it can be claimed by the person who found it. For Greg, the hobby also has mental health benefits.
10: I find for the mental health side of it, it's quite relaxing, and if you don't find anything, it's just nice being outdoors and getting some exercise. Mostly kids are always so curious, they're always sort of following you around. You feel like the Pied Piper sometimes. You come out on a, you know, around Christmas holiday period and you end up with about five or six kids following you around. And yeah, most people are just curious. They always come and ask what your best finds are and you know, do you find things? And yeah, it's a lot of fun.
9: And it's a growing community.
10: It is getting more popular, yeah, because of Facebook and social media. There's quite a few groups now. The Gold Coast Treasure Hunters, I think, is one of them. They got a lot of members, yeah, and it's getting more popular all the time.
9: Still, some take exception to the practice.
10: I had this quite aggressive surfer at Crumbin Alley. He came up to me, he said, what are you doing, you metal detecting? And I said, yeah, mate. And he goes, oh, I suppose there's always someone around to take advantage of someone's misfortune. And I said, oh, I try to return things if I find them, mate. He goes, did you? Good on you, mate. He's real sarcastic. I don't know what his problem was. All I could think, he must have lost something of value and he's just pissed off.
9: But mostly they're met by people grateful for their help.
10: Well, there was a lady at Crumbin Alley. She'd lost her car keys, couldn't get home to Brisbane. She was in all sorts of a state. And she just came up, spotted me with the detector and said, would you mind having a look? And I said, sure. And I went straight, found it within seconds. She was so grateful. She was over the moon. So I've done that a couple of times. Yeah, found car keys and things like that. So it's been good.
0: Metal detectorist Greg Borland. Ending that story there from Gemma Sapwell. And that is Australia-wide for today. I'm Sinead Mangan. Cheerio.

0: Good evening. Rio Davis with ABC News. A passenger who survived a fatal hit-and-run crash in Darwin's southeast has vowed to appeal what he's called the light sentence handed to the man behind the wheel. Courtney Barrett-Peters reports.
1: Christian Mpongo was driving down Kirkland Road in Palmerston when he collided head-on with a car containing Stephen, David and Kui Sin and failed to stop and help in May 2025. Stephen died at the scene while David and Kui were taken to hospital, both in a critical condition. 39-year-old Mpongo had previously pleaded guilty to 6 charges, including 1 count of careless driving and leaving the scene of the fatal crash. Today, the Northern Territory Supreme Court sentenced him to 3 years jail, but he could be eligible for parole in as little as 6 months. Outside court, David Sin said the decision didn't seem fair and the law needed to be changed to impose harsher punishments.
0: The NT's Attorney General has hit back at claims the government is not adequately funding the territory's free legal services, leading to vulnerable clients potentially being unrepresented in court. In a letter to Marie-Claire Boothby tabled in Parliament this week, the Federal Attorney General, Michelle Rowland, expressed concern about the functioning of courts and legal services in the NT. In her reply correspondence, seen by the ABC, Ms. Boothby said she shared concerns about Territorians going unrepresented in court, but she says claims funding to Legal Aid NT has decreased are misleading.
2: I too want them to sort things out. Like, I absolutely want them to be doing the work that they are funded by taxpayers to do.
0: Welfare advocates have cautiously welcomed the government's employment services overhaul, despite warning it does not fix deeper structural issues. The proposal would change how job seeker recipients are assessed and supported, with requirements tailored to fit individuals' abilities. Acting CEO of the Australian Council of Social Services, Edwina McDonald,

0: says the reforms need to address payment suspensions and compliance requirements.
1: We welcome reforms. The question will be, is it the major overhaul of the system that we know is needed? At the moment, the activities they have in the system are not working. People are being asked to do things that are just simply keeping them busy and actually getting in the way of getting, you know, meaningful and sustained employment. What we're not hearing, though, is that they're going to tackle the penalty in the compliance system, and that's really concerning.
0: One Nation leader, Pauline Hanson, is calling for negative gearing to be limited to 2 homes per person. The government will introduce its controversial legislation to Parliament tomorrow to restrict future negative gearing to only new builds. But Senator Hanson has offered an alternative model, telling Sky that Labor's plan won't deliver on its aim of getting more young people into their own home.
2: Negative gearing, well, then I'd put it to 2 houses. Limit it to 2 houses and let people invest in the housing as they have done to provide for later in life. And the younger ones can invest in a house with negative geared while they're still at home living with their parents to try and pay off the mortgages.
0: Overseas, a ruptured chemical tank in the US state of Washington remains unstable after it exploded earlier today. The blast killed 1 person and injured at least 9 others. It was filled with a highly corrosive alkaline liquid used in paper making, known as white liquor. As recovery efforts continue, local fire and rescue chief Scott Goldstein says 9 other people are still missing.
3: The tank remains unstable. Crews are actively assessing the structural integrity of that tank and working on plans to stabilize that tank before additional recovery operations can safely proceed.
0: And GWS midfielder Clayton Oliver says he's looking forward to lining up against his old side, Melbourne, as the AFL heads to Alice Springs this Sunday. The 28-year-old won a premiership and 4 club best and fairest awards in his 10 years at the Demons. He was traded to the Giants at the end of last season after a series of off-field issues. Oliver says he's kept in touch with a few of his former teammates.
4: I sent a message to Gorney last night, I chat to him and talk to Fritter and Sailor most days. We keep in touch, so yeah, it'll be good. It'll be good to see him again. We get coffee with him on Saturday, I think, before the game, and then yeah.
0: In the weather for tomorrow, it's mostly sunny over the Territory. The chance of morning frost in the northeastern Lassiter and western Simpson districts. Darwin sunny with a top of 31 degrees. Katherine sunny, a top of 29. Tennant Creek is sunny, 22. And Alice Springs is sunny tomorrow, reaching a top of 19 degrees. 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
6: 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They're great. 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
8: 7:05. Hello. If you're listening in the Northern Territory, you are doing so via the ABC Listen app or via digital radio or on Channel 25 on your television, because the Northern Territory on the analog service is taking coverage tonight of the State of Origin, the rugby league match between New South Wales and Queensland. That's also the case for our friends in Western New South Wales who would be listening via 999 ABC Broken Hill. So you're on the app and on digital radio tonight as well. And for those of you interested in how that game is progressing, I will give you regular updates from the State of Origin match as we head through the night. 7:07, 1300 222 891 is the number to call if you want to get involved in the quiz tonight. The categories for tonight are too fruity, makes sense to me, S-C-E-N-T-S, nature is amazing, names I've been called, and go to the library. 1300 222 891 if you want to get involved in the quiz. Looking forward to a chat and for your chance to delve into some of these questions. Look, I promise, in fact, most of the questions tonight, let me have a quick quiz. Most of the questions tonight are actually multiple choice, all right? There are some challenging ones in there, but most of them are multiple choice. There's a couple where you're expected to just know the answer. So no reason to be afraid tonight. So jump on the phone, 1300 222 891.
9: The director's chair.
8: Woohoo! It's the director's chair! Does anyone know the
7: it. Like, that's why I keep listening. I can't stop listening because I want to hear these questions.
8: It's very fibrous, koala poo, by the way.
9: Yeah. You probably could polish it. But anyway.
8: Yeah, actually, you probably could. Since when have bats been insects, Steve?
10: When I'm on the quiz with you.
8: Okay, all right.
6: Thanks for playing soft.
8: Eight minutes past seven, 1-300-222-891. A lot of love for the Boskaggs song, by the way. Thank you, Stephen, to the other Texas who enjoy it. I like that song. In fact, one of the problems when we play a song like that is that Paul and I then have a five-minute conversation during the news trying to work out aspects of it. And I said at the time, I don't think I can recall hearing another version of it until, Paul, you said that Rita Coolidge did
11: the
8: version.
11: Yes, Rita Coolidge actually had a higher hit with it than Dear Old Boz did. But it might have been a case of the flip side dominating, because on the flip side it was Lowdown, which I remember hearing a lot on the radio.
8: Which was a great song as well.
11: That's right.
8: Both songs on Silk Degrees.
11: Yes.
8: Which was actually probably one of the first albums I actually bought with my own money.
11: I seem to remember my biggest thing remembering Boskaggs from that era was a punch-up he had with Molly on Countdown.
8: Yes, that's right. They didn't get on well at all, did they?
11: No.
8: Yeah. I reckon that was when he released, because he did Silk Degrees, then he did Down 2, then Left, didn't he?
11: Yeah.
8: And I reckon it's when he brought that second album out. I reckon there was a little
11: probably
8: dispute.
11: My memory is a bit blurry, but I seem to recall there being a joke and them playing a track off Silk Degrees as a bit of a counter to it. But I definitely remember that. And also Frankie Valli released it as a single.
8: What?
11: Yep. I don't know the Frankie Valli version
8: at
11: all.
8: No, I don't either.
11: I love Rita Coolidge's voice, but I can't imagine Frankie doing it. But might be good. We don't know until we hear it.
8: Yeah. I can remember the Rita Coolidge version. And the one Boskaggs song that we all hear all the time, because I reckon in 1978, and when there were still a lot of jukeboxes around Australia, I reckon it was on every single jukebox in Australia, and that is Lido Shuffle. It was on,
11: that's right.
8: It was on every jukebox
11: it
8: everywhere.
11: Was. Yeah, exactly.
8: Yeah. 1-300-222-891. There are lines free right now. 1-300-222-891. Hello, Mahalia. How are you?
12: I'm good. How are you?
8: Good, thank you. Now, Mahalia, so you have previously been a contestant on this quiz, but also you used to regularly phone the kids' quiz for Gersey too, didn't you?
12: No, back in the Peter Gers day, which feels way too long ago.
8: Yeah.
12: You're reminding me how old I am now.
8: Well, yes, hey, trust me, you're still young.
12: I feel like it.

0: considered poisonous in Europe? Is it A, lobster, B, tomatoes, or C, carrots?
1: I'm probably going to be wrong, but I'm allergic to one of those things. So
0: okay.
1: I feel like I have to go to one.
0: Yeah.
1: And it's going to be tomato.
0: Tomato is correct.
1: Yay!
0: But I don't think it's relevant to your allergy.
1: Maybe.
0: Yeah.
1: I'm European. You never know.
0: Well, see, actually, I share that. And I love tomatoes. But how do you react when you eat tomatoes?
1: So it's the acid in it. So yeah. It's only if it's fresh. But I get like a ring around my mouth and my throat goes really itchy.
0: Yeah.
1: Same with pineapple.
0: Really?
1: Yeah, it's the same acidity in it.
0: Yeah. So what happens with me if I eat too much tomato is I get this sort of redness on my cheeks and around my nose and through that area.
1: Well, there you go.
0: Yeah. Now, I'll tell you why. I've also got to give you a chance of where am I wearing Wednesday. But
1: okay.
0: The reason tomatoes were considered poisonous, they're actually called poison apples because wealthy Europeans died after eating them. But the reason they died is because they were eating them from plates made of pewter, and pewter contains lead.
1: Well, there you go.
0: So
1: that's definitely going to be a contributing factor.
0: That was a contributing factor, no doubt about that. Okay, now the first clue in Where Am I Wearing Wednesday for today. I am a small but significant town. That doesn't give you a lot to go on, does it?
1: No.
0: Okay, just give me a town.
1: Victor Harbour.
0: Not Victor Harbour, but it's a good guess. So that's the first one out of the way. Do you want to stick with too fruity?
1: Yes, please.
0: Now, botanically,
1: yep.
0: Which one of these are considered berries, okay?
1: Mm-hmm.
0: A, strawberries, B, raspberries, or C, bananas?
1: C, bananas.
0: It is. Do you know why that is the case?
1: I don't, but I remember seeing it on TikTok.
0: TikTok. Boy, that is giving your age away. Now, I tell you why. So botanically, berries have to have seeds inside their flesh.
1: Well, there you go.
0: Bananas qualify as berries. However, strawberries and raspberries have seeds on the outside, so they are accessory fruits, not berries.
1: Well, there you go. I'm learning something tonight.
0: Which fruit has the highest levels of vitamin B? Is it A, avocado, B, banana, or C, mango? Mahalia?
1: I think it's avocado A.
0: It is avocado. Boy, you are blitzing.
1: Thank you. You are a
0: quiz maestro. So avocado is best overall B vitamin fruit.
1: I knew that because of my pregnancy, because I was vitamin B deficient.
0: So avocado was a good thing. Meaningful quantities of B6 and B5.
1: Well, there you go.
0: Yeah. Okay. The last one in too fruity. Okay?
1: Yep.
0: Which fruit is the most widely cultivated in the world?
1: It's going to be so wrong, but I'm just going to say apple.
0: Apple is correct.
1: Oh, my God.
0: 4 from 4. You've absolutely blitzed the fruit category. You know, there's an apple farm in China, right?
1: Yeah.
0: That covers 35,000 acres.
1: That's a lot.
0: That's a lot of apples.
1: The only reason I thought, I was like, well, what is the most, like, iconic dessert that's going to go with a fruit? And I'm like, well, you got apple pie, apple strudel, you got everything apple.
0: Yeah,
1: so
0: okay.
1: that's literally where I thought about it.
0: Now, Mahalia, I'm going to be very generous to you because you've gone through a complete category and you've only had one clue for Where Am I Wearing Wednesday so far, I'm going to give you a second clue.
1: Okay.
0: Okay. I'm a small but significant town, right? And the second clue is I am not in South Australia.
1: Oberon.
0: Oberon, where did that come from?
1: I used to work at Janolan Caves and I was like, where's somewhere random that I know?
0: Okay. Boy, oh boy. It's a great answer, but it's not correct. Oberon, I've been to Oberon. I don't know if I've got any items and clothing from Oberon, but
1: there we are. Well, I tried.
0: Okay. So go to the library. Names I've been called, Nature is Amazing or Makes Sense to Me.
1: Names I've been called.
0: Here we go. Which singer, during his acting career, played character

0: including Rusty Wells and Chad Gates? Is it A, Bobby Darin, B, Elvis Presley, or C, Frankie Avalon?
1: C.
0: Frankie Avalon is not correct. Oh, Mahalia, got your hopes up there, didn't I?
1: You did that. You did well there. I was like, no way I've gotten that.
0: Yeah. So 4 out of 4. You're in the lead, Mahalia.
1: Amazing. Thank
0: okay,
1: you so
0: by,
1: much.
0: Now, by the way, someone has just reminded me. So, yeah, obviously you played a big part in the evening program with Peter Gerz. And today is a significant birthday for Peter Gerz.
1: Is it?
0: Yes. 50. What would you anticipate that might be?
1: 50.
0: It's a little bit more than that.
1: I'm going to say...
0: He was 48 for about 15 years.
1: Right. 70.
0: Correct.
1: Yay. Got one right.
0: Yeah. Hey, see you, Mahalia. You're in the lead. Okay. Bye-bye. Bye-bye. Jackie from West Croydon. Jackie from West Croydon? Jackie, have you finally got the courage up to be involved in the quiz?
2: Well, yes, I thought I'd better take up the call for participating.
0: Thank you. Welcome. Welcome. You're such an amazing contributor to the jukebox on a Thursday. You obviously love your music, don't you?
2: Oh, yes. I went to Split Enz concert Monday night.
0: Yeah.
2: And I've shared some photos. I think you might have... Paul might have shared them with you of the concert that I took.
0: I don't know. Did you show me, Paul? Oh, they were from Jackie, were they? He did show me some photos. I didn't know they were from you. Did you enjoy it?
2: Oh, my God. I'm still on a high. They're my favourite band as a teenager, so it was just so wonderful. I saw them 20 years ago when they came here for the Enzo concert.
0: Mm.
2: So that was, yeah, the last time I'd seen them.
0: Yeah.
2: It was just... Sublime.
0: Funnily enough, you know, and this isn't intended to be a criticism, I didn't really get into them.
2: Oh, my goodness.
0: Yeah, I know. Oh, I know. I'm probably the odd one out. My wife loves them. And see, my wife grew up in New Zealand, of course.
2: So she
0: saw Split Enz all the time in pubs and music festivals and things like that in New Zealand. But, they just didn't do it for me for some reason.
2: I just love their quirkiness and their theatrical vaudevillian style.
0: Yeah,
2: so,
0: they did have that, that's for sure, yeah.
2: Mm.
0: Now, I'm going to give you another clue for Where Am I Wearing Wednesday, Jackie, okay? I'm a small but significant town. I'm not in South Australia. Mm-hmm. My population is just shy of 2,000.
2: Oh, my goodness. Well, that puts... The one I was thinking of off. Not South Australia.
0: Just think of a town.
2: Orange.
0: Orange is not correct. I reckon Orange population would be probably up around about the 14,000, 15,000. It's a reasonable sized town, Orange. I think it might be bigger than two, but anyway. Now, names I've been called. Which singer during his acting career played Rusty Wells and Chad Gates? You've got two options, A, Bobby Darin, or B, Elvis Presley.
2: I reckon it's Elvis.
0: It is Elvis. You are one from one, Jackie. One from one. Okay. I'm also a singer who acted, and I played Kathy Timberlake and Nanette Carter, among many others. Am I A, Doris Day, B, Annette Funicello, or C, Cher?
2: Oh, could you, what were the names of the characters again, please?
0: Kathy Timberlake and Nanette Carter.
2: Nanette Carter. Oh.
0: So A is Doris Day, B is Annette Funicello, and C is Cher.
2: It's just going to be a complete guess. I'll just go for A, Doris Day.
0: And you would be correct, Jackie.
2: Oh, my goodness.
0: Two from two, Doris Day. Sticking with names I've been called.
2: Yep.
0: I am a rapper who played the roles of J-Bone, Danny Court and Odessa in my TV movie roles. Am I A, Common, B, Ludacris or C, Ice-T?
2: Oh, God, this is not my genre of music.
0: No, me either.
2: Oh, crikey.
0: So A is Common, B is Ludacris, or C is Ice-T.
2: Well, the only one I know is C, Ice-T.

0: I'll just say that.
1: And that'll do. That makes you three from three.
0: Oh, my gosh.
1: Yeah, okay. I am a singer. This is the last one in names I've been called.
0: Mm-hmm.
1: I am a singer who's been declared a shocker as an actor. That's not exactly what you want to hear on your review, is it?
0: No.
1: You're a shocker. Played characters like Malak al-Rahim, Nuke, and the Demon. Am I A, Gene Simmons, B, Justin Timberlake, or C, Mick Jagger?
0: What were the characters again, sorry?
1: Malak al-Rahim,
0: mm-hmm.
1: Nuke, and the Demon.
0: Again, just a complete guess, and because of the sound of the character name, I'm just going to go for one Gene Simmons.
1: 4 out of 4, Jackie.
0: Oh, my God.
1: And so that's another category that has just been blown away.
0: Pure guesses.
1: So I'm going to give you another clue in Where Am I Wearing Wednesday, okay?
0: Oh, thank you.
1: Okay, because you got through 4 questions. Okay.
0: Oh.
1: So I'm a small but significant town. I'm not in South Australia. My population is just shy of 2,000. I am a mining town.
0: Ooh. Gosh. I don't think it's correct, but I'm just going to say Mount Isa.
1: You know, that's what immediately sprang to mind for me, but you're not right. But that's okay.
0: No,
1: okay.
0: It's a big one.
1: All right. So, nature is amazing. Go to the library or makes sense to me.
0: Nature is amazing.
1: Please. Okay. What to the nearest meter is the wingspan of the largest living bat? Is it? No, well, I've got 3 choices for you.
0: Yes.
1: Is it 1 meter, 2 meters, mm-hmm. or 3 meters? Any of those is a big bat.
0: Exactly. And when I was up in Queensland Airlie Beach years ago, when I saw those huge bats up there,
1: they come out at dusk.
0: Oh my God! Yes, one flew over my head and I ran screaming back to the cabin.
1: Yes, yeah. It's amazing. You know, when I was living in Townsville, you at dusk you'd watch them circle up from this one area where they lived, and they would make a beeline for all the mango trees in the area.
0: Oh,
1: yes.
0: Good.
1: Yeah, yeah.
0: Supper. Beautiful.
1: Yeah.
0: And yet I do love that when I see them in the when I've driven past the zoo at night time.
1: In the Botanic Gardens,
0: Botanic Gardens,
1: yeah,
0: yes.
1: Botanic Park
0: they
1: there,
0: seem to be hanging around that area.
1: There's a huge colony of them there. So what to the nearest meter is the wingspan of the biggest one? Is A, 1 meter, B, 2 meters, or C, 3 meters?
0: I'm just going to go B, 2 metres. It's a guess again.
1: Jackie, you mm-hmm. are in the lead.
0: Oh, my goodness.
1: 5 from 5. Okay. All right. Sticking with nature is amazing.
0: Yes.
1: What colour is a polar bear's skin?
0: Oh.
1: No multiple choice on this one.
0: No. Fair enough. Just trying to visualise a polar bear. Again, this is just a complete guess. I'm just going to say grey.
1: Grey is not correct, but it's a very good guess. But you are in the lead, Jackie.
0: Oh, my goodness.
1: Thank you. Okay,
0: no worries.
1: See you later. Bye-bye. 7:25. Hello, James.
2: Hello, how are you?
1: Good, mate. Where am I wearing Wednesday? Okay. I'm a small.
2: I thought of Mount Isa too.
1: Well, you're going to think of somewhere else now. I'm a small but significant town. I'm not in South Australia. My population is just shy of 2,000. I'm a mining town, and my mountainous surrounds were first explored in 1862.
2: Well, why don't we just go due west from there and go Tennant Creek?
1: Not Tennant Creek, but good guess. Good guess. James, what colour is a polar bear's skin?
2: Black.
1: It is black. Jackie was very close, but it's black.
2: Very close.
1: You know why it's black?
2: Because I can dance?
1: Yeah, that's it. It helps.
2: It absorbs heat.
1: It absorbs heat. Right, exactly. Now, do you want to stick with Nature is Amazing? Go to the library or Makes Sense to Me?
2: Oh, well, as half of the questions, more than half the questions you ever ask me never make sense.
1: Okay, makes sense to me.
2: Makes sense.
1: Okay, so this is all about fragrances. S-C-E-N-T-S. What is the primary ingredient used in many perfumes that acts as a base for scent creation? Is it A, oil, B, water, or C, alcohol?
2: I thought it was phlegm chuck.
1: Well, you would be wrong if you thought that.
2: No. As I always am.
1: Yeah. What is that called? What are they called? What's that stuff? The substance is. What's it called? It's on the tip of my tongue. What's it called?
2: Yes.
1: No. The stuff that they excrete.
2: If you get that right, then I'm right.
1: What washes up on the beach? What's that called? Ambergris. Where did that come from? Ambergris.
2: Yes.
1: Yeah.
2: So, what's our options again? Oil, water, and
1: alcohol. It's the base that acts for scent creation.
2: Alcohol is a water. I'm gonna have to go alcohol.
1: Alcohol is correct. You are 2 from 2. We are in uncharted waters now, James.
2: I have got 4.
1: No, no.
2: And then I failed on the Sandman question.
1: Yeah, you did. That's right. So alcohol is commonly used in perfumes as it helps to dissolve the essential oils and allows the fragrance to evaporate, enhancing the scent. Although there are some fragrances or perfumes now that use water. Okay. Makes sense to me. Which classification of perfume is characterized by a high concentration of fragrant oils, making it longer lasting than others? Is it A, cologne, B, parfum, or C, eau de toilette?
2: Eau de toilette. What was the middle one?
1: Parfum.
2: Parfum.
1: Or cologne or eau de toilette. So A, B, or C?
2: Let's just, once again, bowl me out middle stump and go for B.
1: And you are now 3 from 3. So
2: what is your farm, please?
1: It's pure perfume. So it typically contains 20 to 30% fragrant oils, which makes it the most concentrated and long-lasting form of the scent.
2: Ah, yes.
1: In contrast, eau de toilette and cologne contain lower concentrations of fragrant oils. Okay, if you are looking to buy an expensive bottle of perfume, right, what would the most expensive bottle be in the world, okay? Would it be A, Chanel Grand Extra, B, Shumuk, S-H-U-M-U-K-H, Shumuk, or C, Clive Christian No. 1, the most expensive bottle of perfume in the world.
2: My first thought was, can you get it duty free?
1: I don't think so.
2: No.
1: I don't think so.
2: Let's go for Clive because of Clive James.
1: It's not Clive. And I butcher that pronunciation of B. I think it would be Shamuk. It would be the way it would be pronounced.
2: I still wouldn't have picked it anyway. Either way.
1: See you, James.
2: No. Very good. See you, mate.
1: Bye-bye. 29 past, oh, no, right on 7:30 7 is the time. Listen to 891 ABC Adelaide, South Australia and Broken Hill. Now, a number of suggestions via the text. It's not Newman in Western Australia. Thank you, Emily, for letting me know about ambergris. Someone else got alcohol correct via the text. 1-300-222-891 is the number to call if you want to get involved in the quiz. Maxwell at Seton. Hello, Maxwell.
3: Hello there.
1: If you were looking to buy the most expensive bottle of perfume in the world, what would it be? Would it be Chanel Grand Extra or B, Shamuk?
3: I'm familiar with Chanel, and I know it's can be, you know, pricey, but I've not heard of the other one, which makes me think it may be even more exclusive.

0: So I will go with the Chinook.
1: And you would be correct. You are one from one. But the Grand Chanel, by the way, the Grand Chanel is about 4,200 pound per ounce. Okay, so that's expensive. Okay, but the Chinook, you ready for this? The most expensive fragrance in the world, Chinook, is priced at, wait for it, $1.29 million.
0: Oh, my God.
1: But it's mainly because of the bottle.
0: Right.
1: Okay.
0: Yeah.
1: This luxurious perfume is crafted with rare and ancient precious ingredients, including Indian agarwood, sandalwood, musk, Turkish rose, and other closely guarded secrets known only to its creators. Chinook is housed in a crystal bottle adorned with 3,571 diamonds, topaz, and pearls, and it's in 18-karat gold.
0: I mean, that'll do it.
1: That'll do it, won't it? You'd want to like someone a lot.
0: Definitely.
1: To spend $1.29 million on a bottle of perfume.
0: Most people would prefer a ring or a necklace or something.
1: Something like that. Or you've just got everything else and you just nothing else you can possibly buy for that person. Okay. There's one question. Oh, I haven't given you Where Am I Wearing Wednesday. Okay. So the next clue in Where Am I Wearing Wednesday. So population just shy of 2,000. Mining town, not in South Australia. Mountainous surrounds were first explored in 1862. I am the terminus for a historic railway.
0: The only Australian railway I can think of is the Garn. Which might be my fault, though. Yeah. This is not in South Australia.
1: No.
0: You had to tell me what guesses have been so far.
1: Okay, so the guesses we've had so far, we've had... oh, gosh, now I've got to remember. you've got me. We've had Oberon. We've had Mount Isa. We've had... what was the other one? What did James say? I can't remember. Did he say Tennant Creek? I can't remember. That's not right. That's about... Via text, we've had a few. We've had... from text, we've had Newman in Western Australia. Nick has just suggested Silverton in New South Wales. I probably shouldn't say that.
0: Okay.
1: Because that's an option that is now gone from you. Someone's also suggested White Cliffs is not White Cliffs. So they're the guesses we've had so far.
0: This is my weak point. I'm not great with geography. I'm just going to say Ballarat.
1: Not Ballarat. But it's another one that we've ticked off. Okay. One more cent in might make sense to me, or nature is amazing, or you can change over to go to the library.
0: So what's the current category?
1: Makes sense to me, which is about fragrances. There's one question left in this category.
0: I might as well finish off the category,
1: This is a multiple choice. What's the biggest selling fragrance in the world for men in 2026? Ooh. Okay.
0: Okay.
1: A is Dior Sauvage, B is Brut 33, or C is Old Spice?
0: A Brut, I would have think, is quite a, like, people still buy it, but it's a bit of an older fragrance.
1: Yes.
0: What was the last one you said?
1: So A was Dior Sauvage, and C is Old Spice.
0: I have to say Sauvage, I think.
1: You would be correct.
0: Lovely.
1: You would be correct. How many does that make? Is that two from two? Yeah, two from two. That's two from,
0: I think it is, yeah.
1: Yeah, two from two. Yeah, so that's the one that I have that, and it is lovely, by the way. In fact, I'm wearing it.
0: It is quite nice. Yeah. I got one as well.
1: Yeah, I bought it duty-free, of course. And that's the only time men buy aftershave or cologne, isn't it, with duty-free. Maxwell, now, nature is amazing or go to the library?
0: We'll go nature is amazing.
1: Okay. What colour are a reindeer's eyeballs in winter?
0: Oh.
1: Are they A, blue, B, yellow, or C, green?
0: In winter, specifically.
1: In winter. Yeah. They turn this colour so they can see at lower light levels. So is it A, blue, B, yellow, or C, green?
0: Well, I know in humans, blue eyes help with seeing in low light.

0: So, without any other information, I'd have to say blue.
1: You'd be correct. You are 3 from 3. Apparently, normally, they are a golden color in summer. And
0: Okay, yeah.
1: so I'm told, and Paul told me this, I've got no reason to disbelieve it, no other mammals are known to have this ability.
0: Does it change the color of their eyes? I've never
1: Yeah,
0: heard of it,
1: no,
0: definitely.
1: either have I. Okay, one more to go in Nature is Amazing, and that is horses use facial expressions to communicate with each other. Go figure. There was a study in 2015. It identified a certain number of discrete facial movements. How many were there? Is it A 17, B 13, or C 22?
0: Basically just guessing how emotionally complex horses are, I guess.
1: Yes, yeah. And they are complex.
0: So what were the options again? Not that that's going to help me at all, I don't
1: A
0: think.
1: is 17, B is 13, and C is 32.
0: We'll give them the benefit of the doubt, so we'll say 22 the most.
1: 22 is not correct. But
0: Oh.
1: 3 from 3 is a good outcome. Well done,
0: Not
1: Maxwell.
0: bad.
1: Thank you for being involved, mate. See ya.
0: Thanks so much.
1: Bye for
0: Bye.
1: now. Okay, 22 to 8. Frank at Erindale. Hello, mate. How are you?
2: Oh, a bit tired, Spence. I was up at 5:15 to get to a breakfast this morning.
1: You have an active social life, don't you?
2: I do. I paid $50 and I had for the breakfast, and I had to leave early. And in the end, I didn't get my eggs Benedict.
1: Oh, no. Was it the reconciliation breakfast?
2: It was a small one at on Fisher Street.
1: Oh, so not the one in town.
2: No,
1: Okay.
2: the parking was too hard.
1: Oh, you get public transport.
2: I got mushrooms on toast, though. But, wow, $50 for mushrooms on toast.
1: Yeah,
2: I don't
1: well, it's a good thing to
2: know.
1: go to, though, Frank.
2: I
1: A good
2: shouldn't have
1: thing.
2: double booked.
1: No, you shouldn't have done. You should have known better. Now, where am I wearing Wednesday? Okay.
2: Not a clue.
1: Okay,
2: I've
1: now,
2: had to stop myself from looking up Wikipedia or a
1: this
2: map.
1: next this next clue is going to narrow it down significantly. Okay. So, you've
2: Right.
1: heard all the other clues?
2: Yep.
1: Okay.
2: The railway terminus has got me really confused.
1: Okay. I am one of the wettest locations in Tasmania. My average rainfall is around 95 inches.
2: Okay. I'm going to say Queenstown.

0: Oh, Frank, you're not allowed to get it that early.
1: Well, I was thinking it had to be Western Australia, Northern Territory, Queensland, or New South, or Victoria. I think none of us have thought about Tasmania.
0: No, well, it's Queenstown in Tasmania. I'll give you the rest of the clues, and I'll tell you what I'm wearing from that town. So annual rainfall, 95 inches. It's wet. On average, you know how many clear skies they get each year? How many days of clear skies they get?
1: Not a clue.
0: 29. That's it. They get 29 days a year of clear skies.
1: That would be the least of anywhere in Australia, even Sydney.
0: It's difficult to grow grass in the area because of that, and also because of the mining runoff that used to happen. So the football.
1: So they don't grow trees, so why would they be able to grow grass?
0: Yeah, so the football ground is actually gravel.
1: Oh, okay.
0: So that was
1: sort
0: one
1: of an football ground.
0: Interesting footy ground. I've seen it. The other clues were, my name has royal connotations. I begin with Q, and I am Queenstown in Tasmania. And I am wearing tonight a quilted flannelette shirt, which I bought in Queenstown. And trust me, there's a roaring trade for quilted flannelette shirts in Queenstown.
1: Yeah, I don't say flanny or the other version because I just never would own one.
0: Yeah, well, I mean, your standards are way too high, Frank.
1: Obviously, yeah.
0: Yeah.
1: So certainly I'm paying $50 for a breakfast.
0: Indeed. Paul is wearing a pink and blue plaid flanny tonight, brand new one he bought online. Yeah, he's very proud of it.
1: Flanno was the pronunciation you don't like, wasn't it?
0: I don't know where flanno comes from. It's a flanny. It's like Palmy and Palmer. I don't get that. So in Victoria, they call it a Palmer. And it's a Palmy. There's no other way to describe it. Now, Frank, nature is amazing. Horses use facial expressions to communicate with each other. In a 2015 study, how many discrete facial movements did they identify? Is it A17 or B13?
1: I'm going to say 17 because they are very good at reading human faces.
0: Yes, you are one from one. 17 is correct. Okay. You only have go to the library. And this is the question that Paul and I had a minor disagreement over. We made up, though. Vicky's Bicky's helped. The State Library in South Australia, believe it or not, has roots stretching to before the colony was officially settled. All right? What year? What year? I know this was the source of the conflict. What year was this? A 1829, B 1831, or C 1834?
1: I'm going to say 29 because it must have been part of the South Australia Company's plans or something, and it was in planning for a long time. So. Yeah.
0: Well, 1829 is not correct.
1: There we go.
0: Yeah, that's okay.
1: On the third one.
0: That's okay.
1: All right.
0: Good work, Frank. I'm glad you went to the breakfast. It was a good thing to do.
1: Yeah, I'm just going to get to bed early tonight.
0: Yeah, and make yourself bacon and eggs tomorrow morning.
1: That'll be a good idea. Yeah, we'll do.
0: Are you an expert at making a poached egg?
1: Nah, I'm not real good at cooking anything actually. So
0: poached eggs are easy, and they are my favourite form of egg. I love poached eggs.
1: I'd have to do it in the microwave, I reckon.
0: What?
1: Or can you do them in an air fryer? I've been doing a bit of cooking in air fryers.
0: Frank, time to
1: recently.
0: Say goodbye. It's time to say goodbye, Frank. You know, respect is something I want to maintain with you. See you, mate.
1: No.
0: 17 to 8 is the time. Kim, who I haven't heard from for some time, the voice of the Murray. Hello,
2: I'm
0: Kim.
2: I'm sorry, Spence. Yes, I'm sorry indeed.
0: Where have you been?
2: Fancy eggs in an air fryer.
0: Oh, no. God. They're ridiculous.
2: You fry them in olive oil.
0: No, poach them is the best way.
2: No. Olive oil has a bit more flavour.
0: I like a fried egg, but I like them poached. Don't do them in olive oil. I tend to actually use a combination of a little bit of vegetable oil and some butter because I think it gets hotter. And when I do a fried
2: egg. It does.
0: Yeah. And when I do a fried egg, I like to have a little bit of a burnt edge.
2: Yes. You can't get that in olive oil, do you? That's all I fry in.
0: Yeah.
2: All I cook in.
0: Yeah.
2: Okay. Olive oil.
0: Yeah. Okay.
2: I'm fuzzy.
0: Oh, clearly. And you have expensive taste. Boy, they are so

0: many different varieties of oil, aren't there? Sesame oil and avocado oil and olive oil and vegetable oil. Lots of them.
1: Mm.
0: Now, the State Library has its roots that stretch even before the colony was officially settled in South Australia. What year was that? Was that 1831 or 1834?
1: My family came out in 1838. I'll say 1834.
0: You'd be correct, Kim. 1834 is the correct answer. Paul and I had words over that. And so
1: when was the gum tree?
2: You're just making this out to be bigger than what it is. We don't have words. You're incredible. We're going to have a fight now.
1: When was SA proclaimed?
0: No, 1836.
1: So, same as the water fountain in Allgate's Main Street, 1836.
0: And in Allgate, the water fountain? Where the pump hotel is?
1: Yes, right. They keep moving, or they moved it in my time.
0: Oh, did they? Okay. All right. Now, continuing with go to the library. In the Dewey Decimal System...
1: Oh, yes.
0: What subject is found in 540s? Is it A, chemistry, B, physics, or C, astronomy?
1: Well, I only go around the 800 mark. I'll say the 500s.
0: No, 540s. Is it A, chemistry, B, physics, or C, astronomy? What subject is found in the Dewey Decimal System? Yeah, chemistry. Chemistry. Did you know that? Good heavens.
1: No.
0: Oh, well, chemistry is
1: I just thought it was well away from mystery.
0: Okay, all right. Okay, which famous, this is not multiple choice, which famous ancient library destroyed in antiquity was located in Egypt and attempted to collect all known knowledge? Oof.
1: Oh, yes. That's very hard to imagine.
0: Mm.
1: You say, where was it?
0: Yes. What was the name of the library in Egypt?
1: Oh, crikey.
0: That wasn't crikey.
1: No. Oh, Egyptian library.
0: No. How can I help out here?
1: It's
0: old library. Well, that'd be a very accurate answer, but it's not the name of the library, Kim.
1: Right.
0: That's okay. Thank you, Kim. Thanks for the call.
1: We shall meet again, please.
0: Okay, thank you, mate. Bye-bye. Right. Enjoy your fried eggs tomorrow morning. 13 to 7, bye-bye. Jackie in Maitland. Hello, Jackie.
3: Hello, Spence, and crikey, reminding you of Kim's just words.
0: Say that again, Jackie. I missed that. What'd you say?
3: I just said crikey, reminding you of Kim's just words.
0: Oh, Kim's just words. Crikey. Yeah. Now, Jackie, what has prompted you to call?
3: Jackie in Croydon phoned in, and she's a texter as well, and I'm a texter.
0: Yep. So Jackie's have united.
3: I just thought I'd have to have the courage to call.
0: Okay, well done. Thank you for doing so. This is a tough question. Emily has the correct answer. In fact, she sent through two answers, and one of them is correct. So this is a famous Egyptian library which attempted to collect all known knowledge, but it was destroyed. It's the library of...
3: I've got no idea.
0: But
3: I thought I'd ring in and just support Jackie from Croydon.
0: Oh, well done. Well
3: done. Had the courage to ring in. And then a couple of weeks ago, I think you said after the quiz, someone had sent a message and you read it out saying that he might get the courage to call in one day.
0: Yeah. Well, you've done it, Jackie, and I am thrilled. This has now set a precedent, so I'm expecting to hear from Jackie's squared regularly, okay?
3: I hope so. But anyway, good luck to the next person.
0: Okay.
3: I hope they know the answer.
0: See you, Jackie and Maitland, also on York Peninsula. Hello, Christine.
4: Hello.
0: Chris, how are you tonight?
3: I had a fall on Monday. And,
0: oh, no.
3: And I went trip. Bruised my chest, my arms, my knees. And you know what John said?
0: What?
3: How's the concrete?
0: Well, I hope you didn't damage it.
3: No. Oh, you're as bad as him.
0: Yeah.
3: No, I'm fine.
0: Good. Didn't break anything.
3: No.
0: Right. Which famous library are we talking about here, Chris? The library...
3: Alexandria.
0: Alexandria is correct. You are one from one. Now, you've left your call a bit late because we've only got one question to go now, Chris. But have you done a sign-off previously?
3: I did one and I really stuffed it up.
0: Okay.
3: But I've got a real beaut one if I get it.
0: Oh, really? So you've been practicing to say thanks for playing soft.
3: And I'm not saying anything to anyone.
0: Okay. All right. Here we go. Now, if you're interested in the state of origin, Queensland has scored the first try. It's 4-0 and the kick could come. Here we go, Chris. Last question. Which novel by Umberto Eco centres around a mysterious monastic library and a series of murders? A.
3: You're laughing. That's got to be a gothy one.
0: The A is The Haunted Cardigan of Bologna. B is The Abbey of Shadows. And C is The Name of the Rose. Which one would you like to go with, Chris?
4: Name of the Rose, I don't know. Oh, God, that first one's a bit strange.
0: The Haunted Cardigan of Bologna.
3: Was it Shadows of something?
0: The Abbey of Shadows or The Name of the Rose.
3: Name of the Rose?
0: Is correct. You are 2 from 2, Jackie.
3: Oh.
0: Your moment to shine. You've built this up pretty big. Thanks for playing soft. Come on, Chris.
3: And
0: by the way, other Jackie has texted through saying thank you to other Jackie for being involved. Okay, here we go. Your chance to sign off. Here we go. Here's Chris from the YP.
3: Thanks for playing SOFT Soft. Yay!

I recently watched the Bohemian Rhapsody movie again, and I reckon that song from Queen, Don't Stop Me Now, is pretty well everything that embodies the music of Queen, because you have obviously have the great guitar solo, a really prominent bass line, fantastic drumming, the voice of Freddie with the harmonies. I love that song. That is Don't Stop Me Now. Frosty has sent through a photograph of his egg poacher. Frosty, I'm sorry, I'm not a fan. Egg poachers, too easy. If you've got good fresh eggs and you get a pot of boiling water with some vinegar and salt in it, and you've got good glutinous fresh eggs from your own garden, you just drop them in the water and they form into a shape which is almost like an egg with no shell on it, and they are magnificent. And when you break into them, oh, and the suggestion we made to our friend in Wales with his Welsh cakes, I don't know if you looked at his Facebook page recently, but he made the suggestion, which was his Welsh cakes made with cheese and leek into an Eggs Benedict style, and they were fantastic. I'm glad you enjoy your poachers that way, Frosty, but I'm taking on the traditional method. Not far away from the news, after that we are going to visit a childcare centre in Adelaide that's been there since 1910, believe it or not. And you get a chance to have a look at some of the memorabilia on the weekend because they are rebranding. To take us there, a song that also had a fantastic film clip. It was good to dance to it. The disco as well, whether that was the Old Lion or Sam's. This is Aha and Take On Me.

0: It's a great song, Aha, Take On Me. By the way, I didn't mention that Jackie from West Croydon ended up winning the quiz. Well done, Jackie. Mahalia, I'll read your text after the news because I desperately want to do that. Time now, though, for the news. It's 8 o'clock.
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3: ABC News. Good evening. I'm Noni Edwards. One Nation leader Pauline Hanson is calling for negative gearing to be limited to two homes per person. The government will introduce its controversial legislation to Parliament tomorrow to restrict future negative gearing to only new builds. Senator Hanson has offered an alternative model, telling Sky that Labor's plan won't deliver on its aim of getting more young people into their own home.
4: Negative gearing, well, then I'd put it to two houses, limited to two houses, and let people invest in the housing as they have done to provide for later in life. And the younger ones can invest in a house with negative geared while they're still at home living with their parents to try and pay off the mortgages.
3: While some have welcomed the federal government's employment services overhaul, there are concerns over the government's decision to keep private providers at the centre of the system. Kaveh Akbari reports.
5: The government is spending $312 million to overhaul Workforce Australia, with job seeker recipients to be supported based on their individual circumstances. But welfare advocates say the reforms leave one of the system's biggest problems untouched, the private employment contractor model. A parliamentary inquiry in 2023 found the outsourced model had failed job seekers. Despite this, providers will remain central to the system. Anti-Poverty Centre coordinator Jay Coonan says this blocks meaningful change.
6: Outsourced private providers are not applying the rules fairly or appropriately.
5: Advocates say the compliance-driven part of the system also needs to be scrapped.
3: The Aboriginal and Torres Strait Islander Social Justice Commissioner has renewed her call for reform of the country's justice systems after the Northern Territory Director of Public Prosecutions announced it will not lay charges over the death of Kumanjai White in Alice Springs. Mitchell Abram reports.
7: Today marks 1 year since Kumanjai White, a 24-year-old Walpri man with disabilities, died in police custody in an Alice Springs supermarket. Commissioner Katie Kiss says the case underscores the need for governments to fully implement the recommendations of the Aboriginal Deaths in Custody Royal Commission. She's also supported calls for the NT government to adopt justice recommendations from the Disability Royal Commission, fund First Nations disability justice hubs to provide early intervention and post-custody support, and introduce real-time public reporting of deaths and serious incidents in custody.
3: Israel says it's killed the armed wing commander of Hamas, Mohammed Odeh, in a strike on Gaza. It comes just days after his predecessor died in a similar attack. Local reports suggest at least three Palestinians have been killed and dozens more injured in the attack, which targeted a residential building in one of Gaza City's busiest market areas. The Israeli security agency says the buildings were serving as a hideout for Odeh. The governor of the port city of Sevastopol in Russian-occupied Crimea says its air defence units have repelled a number of overnight Ukrainian attacks. He says more than 20 drones have been downed and several buildings damaged. The strategic port city is used to house Russia's Black Sea Fleet, whose capabilities have been drastically reduced by Ukrainian strikes. Back home, the original Adelaide Parklands Formula One track designer has estimated remodelling the circuit to host the Australian MotoGP could cost more than $100 million. The motorsport event will move from Phillip Island to Adelaide from 2027. Racetrack designer Bob Barnard says it won't be easy to make the track meet safety requirements. He's told the ABC the MotoGP has left Phillip Island before, which lasted for several years before it moved back.
8: In that situation, you had a permanent racetrack, which has been a real benefit to North New South Wales. In this situation, you're not going to have a permanent racetrack.

0: going to spend all that money. And if it doesn't work, well, yeah, you're giving it a go. So what? Well, you've wasted your money.
1: Premier Peter Malinauskas says he hasn't heard anything about a $100 million cost, and design work for the track is underway.
2: No one has made any suggestion to me of a $100 million figure. Let me just say that. Let's just be clear about that. But we have been transparent. There is a cost to remodel the track, as you'd reasonably expect.
1: And a copy of an almost 2-metre-long painting of 1900s Port Adelaide will be displayed at the SA State Library for the first time. The 170-year-old watercolour was painted by Frank George Hankey. It depicts the port 2 years before the port's great fire of 1857. Librarian Mark Gilbert says the painter likely made some embellishments.
3: Some of the buildings are grander than they actually were, and there are ships near the wharf that are actually couldn't have been there till 3 or 4 months later. So he's kind of gathered information and made it a bit more exciting, I think.
1: You're listening to ABC News.
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8: If you're a fan of the New South Wales Blues in the state of origin, this is not a good night for you. So our coverage of the state of origin is on the ABC Listen app, but also, but if you're in the Northern Territory, it's on our analogue service and in Western New South Wales. So those of you listening at the moment are doing so via the ABC Listen app, this program, and on Channel 25 on your television or digital radio, because Queensland are basically steamrolling New South Wales at the moment. The score in the state of origin, we're still in the first half, aren't we, Paul? Yeah, we're still in the first half.
9: Still the first half. The only positive for me is that my team, the Roosters, all the players from the Roosters that are playing for Queensland are just blitzing it.
8: Are you eating at the moment?
9: I'm sorry. I haven't had a chance all day.
8: What do you got?
9: Working hard for
8: what do you got? Is it a Vicky Bicky?
9: No, it's something I prepared earlier.
8: Something you prepared earlier. So state of origin, Queensland, New South Wales. Queensland 20 lead New South Wales a duck egg. Not yet to score. Yeah. Now, there's stress in the Beach household. I thought the dispute between Paul and I tonight was you know, probably as bad it was going to get. But there's stress in the Beach household because Mahalia, Sandy's daughter, Sandy Beach, has text through. She says, as someone who lived in Wales for 10 years, have a Welsh partner of 13 years, my son was born in North Wales. His name is Alad, and my daughter, born in Adelaide. Now, this is, I hope I get the pronunciation right here, Mahalia. Is it Fafion? Double F-I-O-N? Is that Fafion? Beautiful name. She says Welsh cakes are overrated. Paul's not going to take that well. He made Welsh cakes, and I thought he did a great job. In the meantime, Sandy has texted through saying, Welsh cakes, not overrated. Sandy, Mahalia's mum, signed off. Yeah, so there's clearly stress in that household at the moment. If you get a chance to have a look at Tom's Facebook page, we suggested that he make Eggs Benedict using his savoury Welsh cakes as a base for them. I want to go to Wales just to try them, because it looks amazing. It looks absolutely beautiful to have that savoury base on it, and just a fairly thin Welsh cake, I think, would work. Mind you, I had Eggs Benedict recently in Adelaide, and on top of it, you know how when you really make bacon crispy, you can break it up into small segments? It had crispy bacon over the top of the Eggs Benedict, crumbed up over the top of it. With a bit of salt. It was fantastic. I've got to say, good thing category. 8 past 8 is the time. Spence Denny is my name, and you are listening to 891 ABC Adelaide, South Australia, and Broken Hill. This is the evening program. Believe it or not, there is a childcare centre in the heart of Adelaide on Halifax Street that has been there since 1910. You know, we talk about the growth in childcare. I know there's a childcare centre in Kingswood which was developed sort of around the Second World War, and that was mainly for the children of women who were working on the war effort, who were working in manufacturing and things like that to help the war effort, and so their children would go there. And to be honest, I had no idea that there are 4 childcare centres. I think

0: one of the ones which has closed down. They date back to 1910. Claire Williamson has the honour of being the director of the Halifax Street Childcare Centre. Hello, Claire. How are you?
1: I'm well, but I also come from New South Wales, so I'm a bit disappointed about the scores going on there, but never mind.
0: You're not a Roosters fan, are you?
1: No, but I'm a Blues fan.
0: Okay. All right. Yeah. Well, things can only get better for New South Wales. They can only get better. There's only one way, and that is up. Claire, this childcare centre, it actually started off as what we would now call an early learning centre, didn't it, in 1910?
1: Yes, it did. It was one of the first in South Australia to cater for the working women because nobody really looked after the children. It just wasn't a thing to have maternity leave and all those benefits.
0: Yeah.
1: But, it was a radical idea at the time, and it was really treated with a bit of suspicion by the city's poorer women because it was established to help them, and people couldn't get their head around that.
0: Yeah, so this is what surprises me because the thought of women working in 1910 was probably frowned upon anyway, wouldn't it have been?
1: Well, maybe for the more affluent women, but not for the working class people who were in that part of the CBD. They looked after all the wealthy homes and the washing and the cleaning and the cooking. They did all that.
0: Okay, so the gentry who lived on East Terrace and those you know big luxurious houses in that area, women would work at those houses.
1: Yes, yeah. Of course.
0: Yeah, but there was. That's an interesting side of town because you do have that gentry, but historically it's also been quite a manufacturing hub through there, hasn't it?
1: Yes, it has. It has undergone huge change more recently. With the townhouses and apartments and things, but it was very much manufacturing. People like Southcott, they're still there.
0: Yeah. So Southcott's

0: women of influence and money. And Miss Alice Keith Sheridan bequested the centre £2,000, and the new building was planned for it. It moved from a church hall.
1: Yeah.
0: And in moved into a new purpose-built building in 1925. So then it really did serve for the First and Second World War period, where women were stepping into the gap of all those manufacturing jobs.
1: Yes, yeah.
0: And they were the centre that I'm at now was open from 7 till 7 and provided all the meals for the children.
1: Now, someone tells me that Southcott made push bikes as well, by the way. Someone says Southcott's made push bikes, so that would have been earlier.
0: Yeah, they're still in that too.
1: Yeah, they were making that there. Okay, so where on Halifax, because I'm not familiar with the centre, so we've got the Greek on Halifax and the big chimney and things like that. Just give me an idea on where on Halifax Street it is, because this would be a valuable plot of land now, wouldn't it?
0: Very, because it goes through, it's a double block. It goes right through to Cairn Street.
1: Right. So where on Halifax Street is it?
0: Just round the corner from Hutt Street and all those wonderful cafes.
1: Ah, okay. So that's what's the pub on the corner there? That's the Arab Sea.
0: No, we've got all the cafes on the corner.
1: All the cafes on the corner. Okay, all right.
0: Yes.
1: All right. So what notable people have had an association with this childcare centre historically?
0: Lady Bonython served on the board for 59 years.
1: Wow.
0: I know, that's a fairly good run.
1: That's a big commitment, isn't it?
0: It is, isn't it? It shows you how important it was for such a service to be given to the community, to the women.
1: Is much of what was there in its early day, has that been retained?
0: Not really, because the building was in a not such a good state. So that had to be pulled down, and then the centre that's there now was built in 83.
1: Oh, 1983?
0: Yes.
1: Okay.
0: And that's the building that stands there now, two-storey building, it was beyond help.
1: All right, so that would have. I'm guessing that would have been a two-storey stone colonial-style building.
0: Yes, but probably too much asbestos.
1: Ah, okay.
0: To be saved.
1: Yes, yeah. That would have definitely been a disadvantage. Okay, so you are actually going to rebrand this childcare centre, and you're planning to let people come in and have a look around this weekend?
0: Well, on Saturday morning, actually, we're changing it from a very long Halifax Street Children's Centre and Preschool to just Halifax Early Learning.
1: Yeah.
0: And we're going to relaunch that brand on Saturday between 11 and 1. And we've got the honour of having Uncle John come to welcome us to Kaurna Country. And Lucy Hood, the Minister for Education and the City of Adelaide, coming to visit us.
1: Oh, good.
0: She loves our centre. She comes in Book Week each year to read to the children. So that's a real gift too.
1: Yeah, it's a great thing to do. It is a lovely thing to do. And have you got anything that remains from those early days that people will be able to look at and things like that?
0: We have our history wall, and so that this lovely ceremonial what the bricklayers use, the trowel, that beautiful trowel with the inscription on it.
1: Yep.
0: And we have a plaque there that refers to Alice Keith Sheridan. And our current preschool, we still refer to it as the Alice Keith Sheridan preschool for the four-year-olds.
1: Oh, that's nice.
0: In our system.
1: Yeah.
0: So we know the history's there, and we've got some great photos from then.
1: Yeah. Well, the surprise to me, Claire, is that there was a childcare centre in Adelaide in 1910. But obviously there was a need for it. So when this one was opened, were there other ones opened simultaneously?
0: Maybe 2 years before, there was one called Grey Ward, and that's still around. And there's one in Norwood that is also still open and running. But there were only two in the CBD that were running right through the the war periods and

0: and have kept going.
1: Ah, that's brilliant. That's brilliant.
0: And this one is one of them.
1: Oh, good. Actually, Viatec, someone reminds me, and I think I did know this. There's, you know, the old, the historic Glover Playground in the city.
0: Yes.
1: So that was one of the first childcare centres opened as well. And that was in 1925 when they opened up on that side there.
0: Well, there you go.
1: Yeah. So there's a bit going on in the city. So thank you. Good luck for this weekend, Claire. Good luck for the
0: future. Thank you very much.
1: Yeah.
0: And thanks for being interested in the history of such a wonderful place.
1: Well, it came as a big surprise to me. So I'm very glad we had a chance to talk about it. Thank you, Claire.
0: Thank you.
1: Okay, see ya. Claire Williamson, who is the director of what will be renamed as the Halifax Early Learning. Been there since 1910. 18 past 8, 891 ABC Adelaide, South Australia and Broken Hill. 105.7 ABC Radio Darwin and the Northern Territory, although that frequency at the moment, you'll be getting coverage of the State of Origin. So New South Wales have scored. Claire will be happy. It's still not looking good for them at the moment. So in the State of Origin match, Queensland 20 lead New South Wales 6.

John Waite, who was with the babies, that is Missing You, at 22 past 8, 891 ABC Adelaide, South Australia and Broken Hill. After 8.30, we're going to talk about how a decision by the Endeavour Group today to restructure their wine portfolio is likely to affect regions like McLaren Vale.

it won't have it, they're also, you know, putting down the shutter in some places in the Barossa and at Coonawarra as well. But McLaren Vale's got a bit of a compounding issue, because we know that the Seppeltfield group, the Seppels group, closed down some operations in McLaren Vale, and also part of what Endeavour is doing here is to shut down or to cease their operating of the bottling line in McLaren Vale. So purchasers will have to be found for that. And as an industry, the wine industry at the moment is going through some great challenges. We know that the overproduction of wine is really causing some serious challenges for the industry. One of the things that Endeavour has announced today is that they're going to cut their own production of grapes by about 80%, and they'll source grapes from elsewhere. What does that do for the quality of the wine? What does it do for the reputation of a label? How challenging does that make it for winemakers? Chapel Hill is, you know, one of the wineries which is very much in the sights at the moment, and is currently operated by Endeavour, and that is no longer going to be the case. So we'll talk about McLaren Vale after 8:30. And also shortly, we'll play the jingle for the jukebox for this week, and trust me, it's a ripper. But let's do some weather details, starting in South Australia. And it's going to be wet. So tomorrow, morning fog patches are forecast around agricultural areas, and isolated light showers about southern coast and ranges during the morning, maximum temperatures near or below average. Then into to Friday, some more showers forecast in various areas. Saturdays, showers about the agricultural area. And Sunday, isolated showers about the southern ag as well. And possible thunderstorms developing in western parts of the state by the time we get to Sunday. So cloudy conditions for Adelaide tomorrow with a maximum of 18 degrees. And tomorrow may be the chance to get the sheets and towels out, because the chance of rain is only 20% for tomorrow. It's only 18 for maximum. But then the showers pick up over the next couple of days, with 4 mils possible on Friday and up to 10 mil on Saturday for Adelaide, and then back to about 4 millimetres on Sunday. So just persistent rain. Grain growers will be happy with that. Other areas of the state, cloudy in the Barossa and 17 for a maximum. On York Peninsula, possible shower for Minlaton. Temperatures in the high teens, around 18 degrees for York Peninsula tomorrow. At Kangaroo Island, around about 18, 19, and partly cloudy. In the lower southeast, some fog for Mount Gambier, 17. The mid-southeast, 16. And for the upper southeast, 18 degrees. Cloudy in the Murraylands and maximums between 18 and 19 degrees. In the Riverland, around about 18 degrees as well. Fog for Renmark tomorrow morning. In the mid-north, Port Pirie 19 for you. Clare and the Gilbert Valley around about 16 degrees. Chilly overnight, 7 degrees for Clare, 5 degrees for Jamestown. Hawker for you, 5 overnight as well. 17 the maximum. Port Augusta 19. Wyala 18 and a partly cloudy day, 9 degrees the minimum. Cleve and Kimber around about 18 degrees. In the lower part of Eyre Peninsula, 19 and cloudy. For West Coast, temperatures in the high teens and cloudy conditions forecast. Some areas of sunshine in the APY lands and maybe around Marla in the northwest pastoral, but otherwise cloudy conditions with temperatures in the high teens, early 20s, and much the same for the northeast pastoral, with temperatures in the high teens and in the early 20s right through from Oonadatta to Lee Creek. I told you, Adelaide, where there might be some reasonable rain on Saturday, and that'll be the case for some of the ag areas on Saturday as well. In fact, just looking ahead for Monday for Adelaide as well, and Tuesday, oh, next week, look at that. Adelaide next week, for Monday, possible 15 millimetres of rain, and Tuesday, possibly 20 millimetres of rain. 15 millimetres of rain forecast for Thursday, for Wednesday of next week as well. So get the gutters clean tomorrow if you can. That might be the day to do it. Or get somebody to do it for you. I'm not going to advocate, if you're, you know, in your late 50s, you know, onwards, getting up a ladder. Not a good idea. Look, I do it myself, and I shouldn't. One day I know I'm going to regret it. I know it. So get somebody to come and do it, if you can afford it. Mind you, I do have really good gutter guard, and I have also just replaced

0: to gutter. So I'm not going to get up there this time. But yeah, it's scary. I get scared every time I go up there. Now, Broken Hill, what about you? Broken Hill, 18 for maximum tomorrow and a mostly sunny day for Broken Hill. In the Northern Territory for tomorrow, mostly sunny. There is the chance of some frost in the northeastern part of the Lassiter and in the western Simpson. Light to moderate east to southeasterly winds, tending northeast to northwesterly in the Lassiter and in the southern Tanami. Darwin, 31, a sunny day. Forecast for you in Darwin tomorrow. Catherine, also sunny, 29. Sunny for Tennant Creek, 23. Alice Springs, 19. And, sunny conditions. Sunny through the Lassiter and the Tanami, with maximum temperatures around about low 20s and mid-20s for both the Tanami and for the Lassiter. It's going to get cold in parts of the Lassiter overnight, though. 4 degrees for Hermannsburg. You win the Moo around about 6 degrees overnight, so cool conditions in the Red Centre overnight. 28 past 8. This is the part of the week that I do look forward to, because this is the build-up to the Jukebox on Thursday night. And this has been a difficult one for you to get involved in, because you really have to know your Australian singles and what was on the other side to make a contribution to this. So, Paul, you've done pretty well all the legwork for this week, haven't you?
1: Yeah, and it's Damo from Blanchetown.
0: His fault.
1: Thanks, it's a really good one. And it touches, I think what we're going to discover is this. So in the old days of singles, you had a song on one side, a song on the other side, because younger people won't know what this means at all. And it's a sad thing, because there was the A side, which was the song was put out to be the hit, and then there was this bonus track on the other side. And it was a case of either they would just chuck an album track on the B-side just to fill it up, or let's say a band, and this isn't an Australian example, but The Sweet, who had a fantastic songs, but they were all written by someone else for them. And so they were allowed to put a song on the B-side of their own composition, which allowed for them to get some royalties. And it showcased that they actually wanted to be a bit more hard rocking than the bubblegum kind of sound that we all know and love The Sweet to be. Hmm. So that's the other side of the coin. But in some cases, in the case of Richard Clapton, the record company said, no, we think your track, I'm Travelling Down the Castle Ray, is a better song than Girls on the Avenue, which was a load of old rubbish.
0: Yeah.
1: Travelling Down the Castle Ray was more of a folky tune, but of course Girls on the Avenue. And so then what happened is the DJ, radio presenter, would go, listen to the A-side, flip it over, listen to the B-side, go, what's going on here? So the B-side can be a discovery, and then it becomes, in effect, the A-side.
0: Okay.
1: So that's the story of the B-side. So we're going to look at songs that were inadvertently flipped over correctly to play the right song. We're going to find songs that are hidden gems that appeared on that B-side, particularly ones that, in some cases, where it wasn't the album track, where it was a unique song. And there's a couple of bands that I call B-side bands. We'll talk about that tomorrow night. But who basically gave us a new song that didn't appear on the album and in many cases was a bottler.
0: Okay. Mm. And the way that we anticipate this is by, you know, getting the whole crew together, which is always logistically very challenging,
1: yes,
0: and setting a task for them to promote the fact that you're putting all this effort in.
1: it's a labour of love, and I've got to say thanks to Damo. And Damo's already done a bit of legwork too. He sent me in a whole bunch of information, so that's helping me go digging. But digging is really a big thing for tomorrow night.
0: Okay, all right. What do you got for us here, Paul?
1: Well, I thought about this, and in fact, it was funny. I was thinking of the wording, and the wording came to me while I was in the shower, and it was a bit hard to write in soap with my finger on the glass, so I quickly jumped out. And luckily no one was home, ran through the house to find pen and paper, and I put down a couple of ideas because I was thinking about B-sides and what you could use, and I was thinking of, I do like to be beside the C-side, but I changed it to be beside the B-sides. And then I thought of aside from things is just really A-side. So playing around with those themes, this is the jingle for this week's Jukebox about B-sides.

0: It's called Payback.
1: Oh, no! That's an earworm. We do love to be beside the B-side. That's inspired. I love that.
0: Yeah. I just like that you split your trousers.
1: Yeah. Well, you can't rule it out, can you? You can't rule it out. Thank you, mate. 25 to 9 is the time. The Jukebox, 9 o'clock tomorrow night. Shortly, we're going to catch up with Jenny Cormack, who is a member of the Stirling and District Branch of the South Australian CWA, SACWA, and we're going to talk about preserving things. It sounds really lovely. Not just preserving things in like pickles and jams and stuff like that, but also drying and the sorts of things you can potentially do. After 9, we're going to talk about the circumstances in McLaren Vale and how this decision by Endeavour Group is likely to affect the region.

Orchestral Maneuvers in the Dark, If You Leave. 21 to 9, 891 ABC Adelaide, South Australia and Broken Hill. And through the Northern Territory on the ABC Listen app and digital radio, channel 25.

0: on your television. That's also the case in Western New South Wales, because those areas taking coverage of the State of Origin match being played at the moment between Queensland and New South Wales at half time. Queensland 20 lead New South Wales 6. Now, via text, Mark says, look, I really like that song. What's the name of the song? Who's the artist? Well, the artist is Goff and his Motley Crue, done in a very, very surf genre today. And I guess we call the song We Do Love to Be Beside the B-Side. And I guess that's what the name of the song is. So, Mark, I'm glad you enjoyed the song. Paul puts a lot of work into those, that's for sure. 20 to 9 is the time. Now, something else that requires, a bit of artistic flair, I think. And it's actually described that way. And it's one of the last events for the History Festival, which happens in South Australia through the month of May. And it's on at the South Australian Country Women's Association headquarters on Decatur Terrace in Kentown this forthcoming Sunday. And it's a chance to get together and talk about preserving, which, when you think about it, is a really important part of the whole food chain, because it's one of the ways that you can reduce waste. Jenny Cormack is a member of the Stirling and District Branch of the South Australian Country Women's Association, a.k.a. SACWA. Hello, Jenny. We haven't spoken for a while.
1: We have not, indeed. Lovely to hear from you, and great introduction preserving.
0: So this one, it is really an art, isn't it, preserving?
1: Well, yes, it is an art, but it's a pleasurable one, and it's not that hard at all. You just have to think about what you're doing so you don't poison someone, but
0: yeah,
1: really...
0: that'd be the preferred outcome.
1: Well, luckily, a lot of the preserving has got preservatives, natural preservatives like vinegar and sugar and things like that, that hold it all together. So your chances of really making someone sick is very, very... minimal. Non-existent.
0: Yeah.
1: Almost. Yeah.
0: It's actually a pastime that has stood the test of time, hasn't it? Because there's always devotees who are preserving, isn't there?
1: Well, there is, but I think it really came back into revival at COVID time. One, because of shortage of food, and secondly, people had time because well, I, for one, wasn't really cleaning the house so much. I was actually preserving. It didn't really matter how much mess I made,
0: yeah,
1: because no one was going to visit me. So I could really put everything everywhere and have a good go at it. And I must admit, I did have a lovely pantry of preserves. So that was a plus for COVID
0: yeah.
1: for me.
0: Is there a limit to the things that you can preserve?
1: Time limit?
0: No, a limit of the products that you can preserve.
1: Oh, I think it's getting more and more interesting because we're getting more educated and we've got wonderful people that can give us ideas. So it's always evolving. So the preserving workshop that we're going to do has some traditional side to it, but it's more than just the vintage. It's actually, we've got modern techniques as well. And so... we came up with this idea last year, and we actually went ahead last October and held a workshop here in the Adelaide Hills. And we didn't really know how it was going to take, but we got a large audience that applied to come. And we just had the same format as what we're going to put on again this weekend because it was so successful. But we covered using a dehydrator.
0: Ah.
1: And we had a wonderful member of our branch that uses her dehydrator a lot, and she even makes goes to the bother of making fruit straps for her grandchildren for their school lunches, and her platters of different varieties of dried fruit was just stunning, and everyone was just sitting on the edge of their chairs listening to her and watching this beautiful food being prepared.
0: So in those cases, just while I've got you on those, Jenny, so,
1: yes.
0: Because, I mean, when you buy those commercially, it looks like some form of mush, I guess, for want of a better term, of fruit that has been, you know, pulped together and then laid out flat and then dried in that way.
1: Yes, it is. It doesn't always have to be mush, but it has to be sometimes sliced thinly. not thickly, otherwise it gets, it, you know, the to dry it out, it's really got to

0: quite a few. It's on a low machine that dries it out. And although you can actually sun dehydrate as well in the stinking hot weather, you can put apricots outside and use the sun to dehydrate as well.
1: Of course.
0: That was one of the areas that we used. We also had fridge quick pickles, which is very handy over the summer period because they last about 6 weeks in the fridge. And when you've got an oversupply of cucumbers or zucchinis coming on, or you could use this particular lady that was doing the fridge pickles. She's our fridge pickle queen. She did an Asian version of fridge pickles. They can be done very quickly in a vinegar brine and put in the fridge, and then you instantly can use it. And then it's a great side salad or a sandwich filler or for barbecues, that sort of entertaining. It's really handy to have it as an accompaniment on your table. It just, you know, you don't have to eat a whole mouthful of it. You can just have a small portion on the side as a tasting. And that was very interesting. I, with another of our members, gave a overview of using the old Fowler's Bacola, which has become reinvented and it's really taking off. Great way of preserving gluts of fruit, and in the peak of season, if you go to markets and fruit's cheap, you can bottle it up and you can, like I've done with tomatoes from my garden, but I've bought beautiful plums from the market. And I'm waiting, I've got them bottled, they're preserved, they'll last well over 12 months. But in the winter months, I actually pull them out, those bottles, and tip them out, and then say the plums, I'll make more jam, or I'll make some fruit paste. The tomatoes, I'll do a chutney, or I'll do passata, and I'll make more uses just of that. Of that is those jars of tomatoes. I can make soup with them. I've actually preserved soup. There's lots of things you can do with the Focola, and there's some great websites now that really tutor you on how to use that glut of fruit.
1: Yeah. Well, you know what? I planted our Satsuma about 4 years ago following Sophie Thompson's instructions to the letter.
0: Yes.
1: And it has worked an absolute treat.
0: Treat.
1: So we got about 8 kilo or more of Satsuma off our plums this year.
0: Yeah, that's,
1: and
0: yeah,
1: so
0: beautiful.
1: You know what I did last week? So because obviously it's hard to eat them all because they ripen all at the same time.
0: They do,
1: And so I halved them and froze them. And so I made my last batch of stewed plums on the weekend.
0: Beautiful, beautiful. Well, you see, I've got plums to last me till next plum season. That's the beauty of bottling them. And when I went away last year with my husband, we went on a three-month venture up north. I actually, before I left, I emptied them out into a container and I stewed them up. Not so much sugar, just a bit of lemon juice, and then stewed them, softened them. And then when they cooled a bit, I got the blender out and blitzed them into sort of like a runny, jammy, saucy jam sort of thing. And I then froze it, believe it or not, and then I packed it into bags to take away. But when I thawed it out, we could have it either on our breakfast cereal or we could have it with custard and ice cream. And so we actually kept healthy for that whole 3 months because I had apricots, peaches, plums, tomatoes, and a few other things too. And that kept us going when fruit and vegetable were actually quite scarce at times. There were supermarkets, but, you know, they did their best job, but they were so remote. It was, and they were so expensive.
1: Where were you travelling to then, though, Jenny?
0: We went up Western Australia way and then came down and then came across the southern ocean across as well. Yeah. So that's where it's good. But the other thing is, Spence, this happened to me and that's really what got me reviving into Fowler's Bacola again. Your beautiful plums, well, I had a freezer full of beautiful, like 5 kilos of beautiful blackberries I picked in the summer a few years ago, and various fruits I'd been harvesting and I froze the whole lot. And in August, we had this terrible electrical electricity problem in South Australia, but stir up in the hills, we were badly affected. So all my fruit got wasted.
1: Oh,
0: I had to throw it out.
1: No.
0: It nearly killed me. And I thought, never, ever, ever again will I ever rely totally on a freezer or any other mode of a thing. And that's where once you've bottled it, you just pop it in a dark cupboard and it's as happy as Larry for a good 12 months, and it will taste as good as the day you bottled it. It's a fantastic process. So that's what I'm having a talk about, and I'll have what I've done over this summer in between looking after grandchildren. So it's not a huge display, but it will be give you a good overview of what you can do.
1: Mm. Hey, it's 10 to 9 on ABC Radio across South Australia and through Northern Territory and West New South Wales. Jenny Cormack is my guest, member of the Stirling and District branch of the South Australian Country Women's Association. I want to take a quick call from Adam, who's just up the road in Woodside. G'day, Adam.
2: Oh, g'day, Spence. How are you going,
1: good,
2: mate?
1: Good, mate. So are you a preserver yourself?
2: I am. Yeah. I am. And it says, as a consequence of a heritage of pickling preserving. So I come from a Bulgarian heritage.
1: Yeah.
2: And my grandparents originally came to Western Australia. They came over to South Australia. 10 years later, so in 1939 they came just before the Second World War, because they sensed there was a problem. They came over through Italy and came to South Australia in 1949, and they set up down in that Grange area.
1: Oh yes, yeah. That beautiful soil through there, yeah.
2: Along the train line.
1: Yeah, yeah.
2: And funnily enough, like, they had the creek along there, so the train line only went to a certain point for a little while, then moved over. But, like, there was a lot of Bulgarians who came in to South Australia at that time, and they supplanted themselves there. And then a number of places over that reclaimed land from the Henley Beach back to where we know as Fulham.
1: Yeah, so that's a breakaway creek area there.
2: Yeah, that's right. It's totally reclaimed.
1: Yeah.
2: So anyway, they came back there, this whole group. Anyway, so they have a history of pickling. It's not particularly warm in Bulgaria. In some places, there's a lot of pickling goes on to preserve for the winter months. And so, they have it's almost a bit like the Italian gradinieri, where got a bit of everything pickled in a jar. That's a really common one. But then cabbage, heavily pickled in a sort of like a deep way that is, you could keep that stuff. It's almost atomic.
1: Yeah. So I mean, this was all through necessity, though, wasn't it, Adam? This was basically harbouring for the cold winter.
2: Actually, in Europe at that time, right? So that's what they did. They grew all their own produce, 100%. Grew everything they shared it with their neighbours. You know, there's a bit of that village kind of thing.
1: That was community.
2: That whole community was like invested, and like some people could grow things better than other people. It's like a really interesting, like, Bible perspective on how produce can happen. And it does happen in Australia, and in South Australia, there's communities in

0: now that are growing their own like produce and creating commune type environments. It's not a, I don't think it's a bad idea.
1: I think it's brilliant. No, I think it's brilliant. Hey, Adam, we must move on, but I'm glad you've embraced your heritage in that way, and you continue to do it. That's fantastic.
0: Yeah. And like grandmother threw to me, and I love it, and it makes like food last longer.
1: Yeah.
0: So right now, that's actually quite an important thing.
1: Of course it is. Adam, thank you, my friend. 6 minutes away from 9 is the time. You listen to ABC Radio. Jenny Cormack is my guest, member of the Stirling and District Branch of the South Australian Country Women's Association. And Adam makes a good point there, Jenny, doesn't he?
2: He does. That's through necessity, what he had to say.
1: Yeah. And just, you know, trying to maximise what you have produced and waste as little as possible.
2: Well, what he was describing is called, in some countries, water bathing, or other countries, I think America calls it canning. But it does differ from the Fowlers for Cola slightly. It's an Australian technique for our environment. And so, but they do, the others do work, but some of those recipes wouldn't preserve long-term in a Fowlers for Cola because they don't have the right acid content to hold them together to last that long. So that's what you've got to watch out for with Fowlers. But they do guide you. There's a really good website and group that guide you. And it's not that hard if you just follow what they say and the rules of preserving. Each place has got their own place of preserving and will hold, but this is over a long period of time, and it does have to have the right acidic amount to hold it, otherwise it will go off.
1: And there's no problem getting hold of those Fowlers for Cola jars. They're always in op shops and things like that. They're everywhere.
2: The lovely thing about it is that you don't have to buy everything from Fowlers. You can actually use some of the Passata jars as long as they're strong enough. You can't use cheap jars like the ones from there's some of the like big chains that have jars, and I think they've checked on the lids on them, but the glass is too thin and they will break in the Fowlers for Cola. But your things like that you've bought from the supermarket of your Passata sauce, you can reuse those again in the for Colas because they're tempered glass and they'll handle the heat in the preserving unit. That's a good way. But yes, that's where I got a lot of mine, op shops. And also down the bottom of the jar, they've got Fowlers for Cola written on them, but you can actually trace back the vintage of the jar by the writing, and there's an icon that have got it, and you can actually look on the Fowlers website. They'll show the different icons, so you can actually get an idea of which year that glass was produced. So I've actually got my mum's in the late 50s.
1: Wow.
2: Yeah, hey, that's still going.
1: Lovely. Hey, Jenny, just very quickly, and I want you to give, we've got about 3 minutes to go to news.
2: Sure.
1: So someone asked, where can you get access to the best tomato sauce recipe? Greg wants to know.
2: For preserving?
1: Yes, yeah.
2: Well, I would actually go on the Fowlers users website.
1: Yep.
2: They're very good recipes, and they're used for those jars because they have the right amount of citric acid, etc., to hold those tomatoes.
1: Okay, so they are purposely made for the jars themselves.
2: Yes.
1: Yeah. Oh, good. Yes. All right, there you go, Greg. Now, just before you go, Jenny, let me know, let our listeners know. So this is on this forthcoming Sunday.
2: Yes, we've still got a few tickets left. But we will be there will be tastings of what we're demonstrating, and there'll be platters of those. And then after you've finished nibbling on those, we will be serving our beautiful homemade fluffy scones with our homemade strawberry jam and whipped cream with a cup of coffee or tea.
1: A bit of cup of tea.
2: So, and honestly, the workshop that we had back in October, I would say that everyone that attended, which was, I think we got about 55 people from the public, they never left. They just stayed on, and we did have a few men there.
1: Yep.
2: And they just had a lovely afternoon. They just mingled. We just all mingled with each other, and it was just a really lovely weekend workshop. So,

0: we're hoping that this one will take off as well.
1: Well, are you indoors?
0: We're certainly indoors. Good. We'll be nice and warm.
1: Good.
0: And at this workshop, we had age range from mid-20s to vintage people.
1: Oh.
0: It was great. So it was just lovely. It really was. And everybody shared their thoughts and asked many questions, and it was a really engaging afternoon. So we're hoping to give the same warmth back to the next lot of people that have hopefully booked their tickets with us.
1: You never know. You might get some more people who want to sign up to do more with the CWA, with the South Australian Country Women's Association as well.
0: That would be lovely.
1: Yeah. Thanks. Hey, Jenny, we must go because we're butting up against the news. But thank you for talking. Cool. Nice to talk to you again.
0: Lovely to talk to you too.
1: Okay, see you, Jenny. Bye-bye.
0: Hi.
1: Jenny Cormack, who's a member of the Stirling and District branch of the South Australian Country Winds Association. After the news at 9 o'clock, what's the fallout from this decision by the Endeavour Group to really streamline their operations in McLaren Vale? It's 9 o'clock.
2: Who will win the AI race? Has gambling become our national sport?
3: Questions. They've never been more important. So the one thing we'll never question is our duty to keep asking. ABC News, keep asking.
4: ABC News with Noni Edwards. Welfare advocates are cautiously welcoming the government's employment services overhaul, despite warning it doesn't fix deeper structural issues. The proposal would change how job seeker recipients are assessed and supported, with requirements tailored to fit individual abilities. Acting CEO of the Australian Council of Social Services, Edwina McDonald, says the reforms need to address payment suspensions and compliance requirements.
5: We welcome reforms. The question will be, is it the major overhaul of the system that we know is needed? At the moment, the activities they have in the system are

0: current system, and that's really concerning.
1: In New South Wales, a group of women have told the Corruption Watchdog they received preferential treatment during the hiring process at Sydney's Parramatta Council. Nabil Al-Nashar reports.
2: Anna Savornik, Sue Matthew, Michelle Carter and Leah Sinkowski told the Independent Commission Against Corruption they were given help to get jobs at Parramatta Council. Ms. Savornik and Ms. Matthew were both given interview questions and their model answers in advance. Ms. Matthew pulled out at the last minute. Both were helped by high-ranking staffer Roxanne Thornton, who was part of a group calling themselves Pink Ladies, along with Angela Jones-Blaney and former CEO Gail Connolly. Ms. Carter told the commission she wrote parts of her own job description and sent it to Ms. Jones-Blaney before she was directly hired. Ms. Sinkowski, who is Ms. Connolly's niece, told the commission she was hired by counsel after her aunt edited her CV and directed Ms. Thornton to meet with her.
1: The ACT government says around 50 everyday Canberrans will be invited to citizens' jury duty to deliberate on how to include a substitute decision-making process in the Territory's voluntary assisted dying scheme. Supported by lawyers, clinicians and carers, they'll advise the government on how the scheme could retain access for someone who loses capacity to give consent. Attorney General Tara Shane says this type of expansion process for the

0: it says, helped coordinate the October 7 attacks. The BBC's Yolanda Nell has more.
1: There's video footage that shows the Al Rimal neighbourhood of Gaza City packed with people ahead of the Eid al-Adha holiday, people out shopping. And then there's this apartment building the witnesses said was hit by several missiles after they heard an Israeli helicopter overhead. Now, the family of Mohammed Oda has confirmed that he was killed along with his wife and his son. Israel is saying that Mohammed Oda did play a key role in the deadly 7th of October attacks in 2023 on Israel. At that time, he was the head of Hamas intelligence, we understand.
0: China and Indonesia have agreed to bolster bilateral relations. The country's foreign ministers have met on the sidelines of a UN Security Council session in New York. The council's been discussing how to uphold the purposes and principles of the UN Charter. Beijing says China and Indonesia have an obligation

0: chips that Samsung makes, which are critical components in data centers. We've seen Samsung's, you know, valuation cross $1 trillion. They've reported 700% profit in the Jan to March quarter. And that is where this deal becomes a win. The workers who make these chips also get a share of these profits.
1: To sport, and the AFL has confirmed all 7 matches of round 12 this weekend will honour the late, great Neil Danaher. Danaher passed away on Monday after a well-documented battle with motor neurone disease and a contribution to the VFL and AFL spanning decades. All 14 clubs will wear black armbands and have a minute silence that will be held prior to each game. St Kilda and Hawthorn open the round tomorrow night. ABC News.
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3: Go on a fascinating journey through the murky

announced today that they're going to restructure their premium wine portfolio. And the effect in South Australia is, quite a lot. In McLaren Vale, Chapel Hill, operations will close at the end of June. They're also looking to offload Riddoch at Coonawarra and Krondorf in the Barossa. Also, their bottling facility in McLaren Vale is scheduled to be closed later this year. They say they will retain a single high-scale packaging facility at Angaston in the Barossa Valley. And they're also going to reduce their own grape production by more than 80%, which means that they'll be sourcing 99% of their product via bulk wine and grapes from the viticulture market. It's a big change for the Endeavour Group, and it's a big change for an area like McLaren Vale. Look, McLaren Vale is dotted with wineries that are owned by larger corporate entities, but there are also a number of small boutique wineries where people really do try and put a lot of effort into making a high-quality wine. And I know that bottling facility is used by a lot of those places. We also know there's already been some closures in McLaren Vale. And it's an important part of South Australia's tourism strategy to get to McLaren Vale, to get people there. Looking at the money that went into the Cube to get, you know, the profile of it in South Australia's tourism marketing. But for those smaller wineries, what's that going to mean? What does it mean for the region? Is it time for a rethink, a new strategy, a way to try and attract people to McLaren Vale? Because it's entities like BWS and Dan Murphy's that are putting a lot of pressure, particularly on those boutique winemakers, because they're sourcing wine and selling it cheaper than you can buy it from a cellar door. I mean, it used to be the case you'd go to a cellar door because you would be buying wine more competitively than you can buy it from a bottle shop. So there's a lot of questions there. So we'll catch up shortly with Erin Leggett, who is the CEO of McLaren Vale Grape Wine and Tourism Association. And if you have an association in that area, I'd love to hear from you as well. The number is 1300 222 891.

0: one of the great rock voices, that of Ann Wilson, who a couple of years ago was diagnosed with cancer and went through extensive treatment, which led to her stepping away from touring and performing. And I thought I'd just quickly have a look up to see what's going on. Looks like she is actually on the cusp of touring again. She's in her mid-70s now and an amazing voice. Via text, Rosie says, Hart also produced a great version of Stairway to Heaven. That's not quite true. They did do an amazing version of Stairway to Heaven, no doubt about that. But I don't know if they ever actually produced a recorded version of it and put it out onto the market. They did Stairway to Heaven, and an absolutely brilliant version, at the Kennedy Center when Led Zeppelin were inducted into the Kennedy Center. If they did actually record that version, which I don't think so, boy, I'd like to get a hold of it, because I do have a recording which I got via a means that Paul is not going to be happy with from the Kennedy Center. And it is amazing. I literally cannot see or listen to that version of Stairway to Heaven without crying. When the choir arcs up and gets involved, it is just stunning. Paul, you want to say something here?
1: The good news is it is available.
0: It was recorded.
1: It was released as a digital single.
0: Right, but what, the version they did at the Kennedy Center?
1: Yeah, live at the Kennedy Center. Okay. I'm looking at it here.
0: Okay, so they did actually put it out.
1: And it says Hart with Jason Bonham.
0: Yes.
1: Yeah.
0: Yeah, so John Bonham's son was on the drums.
1: 2013.
0: Yeah. Mm. And there was, have you seen it?
1: No, I haven't. No.
0: What?
1: No, oh. I can't see everything.
0: Well, this is a must-see. It's an absolute must-see. It is absolutely stunning. When you're performing in front of Led Zeppelin, their iconic song, and you've also got the president in the audience, there's a little bit of pressure. There's a bit of pressure, and she just did a magnificent job. So, Rosie, thank you for reminding me of that.
1: Can I just say one other thing?
0: Go on.
1: If you're interested in rugby league, New South Wales bombed 2 tries in a row after the send-off and have just now finally scored. So the score is 20-10.
0: 20-10. Okay, thank you. Now, Erin Leggett is with us, CEO of McLaren Vale Grape Wine and Tourism Association, who I think at the moment is actually... Erin, where are you at the moment?
2: I'm actually in Hong Kong at the moment for Vintage Oasia.
0: And what, representing the McLaren Vale there?
2: Yeah, so we have 23 McLaren Vale Winery here. It's probably the largest wine trade show in Asia. It happens every 2 years. So I'm supporting all of my brands, really getting that market.
0: Okay. So not an outstanding phone line, but we'll persist with it at the moment. So when did you learn of this intention from Endeavour to relinquish a lot of what they do in McLaren Vale?
2: I think with everybody else this morning, it's something that's really taken the risk by shock, actually, and I've spoken to a lot of the winemakers here today, and it's a hit to the region.
0: Which is the bigger? I mean, Chapel Hill is obviously an iconic label in McLaren Vale, but that bottling facility, particularly for the boutique wineries, how significant is the loss of that going to be?
2: That's going to be huge, particularly for our supply chain. I mean, having access to such a reliable partner locally in the region really helps our small producers, but it also helps some of our larger producers experiment, try new products, try smaller bottlings in a way that they can have that control and trust in a local supplier. So it is really going to be a hit to our region. And, it's quite a lot of jobs from our community as well.
0: Yeah, I don't know if it's all about it. I mean, the jobs is obviously important, but for those who do want to, particularly those boutique winemakers who put their heart and soul and love into making a premium product, this is going to throw up some new challenges, isn't it?
2: It definitely will. And, if they have to move their product up to the Barossa for bottling, that is going to add a significant cost to them. It's something that can't really be passed on to consumers at the moment as well for the state of the industry. So it's just another hit to their bottom line when they're really struggling already.
0: So Endeavour intend to retain the labels Chapel Hill, Riddoch in Coonawarra, and Krondorf in the Barossa. But what be-

0: we don't know. What becomes of the premises and the paper and the people at Chapel Hill there at the moment?
1: I understand the premises are going to go up for sale. So it is, we hope that it's an amazing property that someone will snap up. I mean, it's a beautiful heritage cellar door and it has some amazing assets in the retreat there and the accommodation. But it is an industry at the moment that is struggling for disposable capital. So we're really hoping that an investor will see the potential in the site.
0: Because it's also used as a gallery, because I know that last year I spoke with spoke about the acquisitive prize that they started last year.
1: Yeah, which was a fantastic initiative for our region because we do have quite a strong connection to art. So it is a loss to see Fox Creek not have a brand home in the region anymore.
0: Yeah. So what about from a tourism point of view here, Erin? Because I mean, we know that so much focuses on the Cube. It's a big part of the way South Australia is marketed. What sort of conversations are you going to have now about retaining the reputation of McLaren Vale?
1: I mean, McLaren Vale has an incredible tourism offering. There are almost 100 cellar doors across the region, which I'm not sure a lot of people know. So Fox Creek, Chapel Hill is a big loss for us, but it's still a very diverse offering for consumers, for tourists to come and explore the region. We have the Cube, which is fantastic in drawing in state tourists. But if you're a local tourist, I mean, there's so much to discover of small, really intimate brands as well. So from a tourism point of view, I'm probably less worried.
0: Okay. Oh, well, that's good. And you do have some really high-end stuff. I mean, look how Maxwell's has just been recognised as for the restaurant at Maxwell's and obviously the Cube and Coriolan and all these places. They all have deservedly very good reputations.
1: Beautiful venue with really long winemaking histories and that are starting to come into the next generation. So there's so much other. There are these long history regions and wine. There are a load of new producers as well who've really gone out on the road and trying something new. So I would really invite South Australia to come down and support the industry, support the South Australian industry, support Pacquiao, come and discover something new that you might not have known existed before.
0: Look, your line's not great. And I want to speak shortly with Sabina Mansa, who's contacted as well, who has Mansa Wines. But I'm a bit lost by this statement from Endeavour that they're going to cut their own grape production by 80% and they're going to source 99% of their wine and grapes from bulk purchases. Mm. Now, that doesn't smack of quality for me. And I wonder how that will affect the reputation if they're going to retain the labels of Chapel Hill and Riddoch and Krondorf and places like that. What that will do for the reputation of those labels.
1: I mean, Chapel Hill already buys quite a lot of fruit from growers around the McLaren Vale, so we are a region of growers. We have far more growers than we do wine grapes. So those relationships are hopefully going to be maintained and that quality fruit will continue going into the product. And, I mean, bulk wine has different coming from different regions. In the end, it really is about the quality of the grapes and where they're grown. But I don't have a lot of information about which brands Endeavour are going to source bulk, which ones they're going to buy fruit directly from.
0: Yeah.
1: But they continue those relationships that they've had for a very long time under Chapel Hill with the solid growers.
0: Yeah. Hey, look, we're going to leave it there if you don't mind, Erin, because the phone line is making it a little bit of a challenge. I wish you all the best. How much longer are you there?
1: We have one more day in Vinepo, so it's a great show. There's a lot of people here. Obviously, the industry worldwide is struggling a little bit, but it's fantastic to have our representing. We're the largest region here for Australia, which is great to see.
0: Yeah. Erin Leggett, thank you. Erin is the CEO of McLaren Vale Grape Wine and Tourism Association. Via text, this is, I'm not sure who this is from. Can I stress the retail question? Endeavour has 50% of the retail market. Well, that's it. They own Dan Murphy's and GWS. How does the newer streamlined Endeavour grow without further monopolisation? How much more can they take? How do you get product to market without having to deal with them? These are all good questions. The government says they want a vibrant market. They say it's too late for petrol stations and supermarkets. What's next? Chemists? It's a really good point. Now, Sabina and Kevin, look.

0: after Mansa wines. You're sort of borderline McLaren Vale and McLaren Flat, aren't you, Sabina? Is that right?
1: Hi, Spence. Really nice to speak to you. We're very much on the border of Adelaide Hills and McLaren Vale, and I think McLaren Flat is actually probably the closest settlement to us. That's where the kids go. Cool.
0: Okay, all right. So you are a boutique winery. This closure of this bottling facility, how will that affect you?
1: Well, we use them, we were very surprised and shocked by the announcement this morning, like everyone else. So we haven't really gotten our head around to thinking about who else we can use. We definitely won't be able to afford to send everything up to Barossa, that's for sure. So, it's just yet another kind of problem and issue that we need to try to resolve and cheaply, which, of course, is not going to happen, I don't think.
0: Yeah, so bottling lines, they're not exactly abundant.
1: No.
0: So maybe an option here is if somebody can take over the bottling line. Maybe somebody sees an opportunity, or maybe a cooperative of boutique winemakers in McLaren Vale could take it up. I mean, are these all viable ideas?
1: I hope so. I mean, certainly someone taking it over would be a great result. It's a fantastic facility. And by the way, I'd just like to say, fantastic crew there. They're really wonderful professionals. They work way beyond, you know, what maybe should be expected of them. Real problem solvers. So it would be wonderful if someone kind of tick the place over lock, stock. That would be a great solution for us.
0: That would be a good outcome. In the meantime, you do have this sort of this corporate monster that wants to maximise their profit, and they also control a big slab of the retail market. So can you afford to not have a relationship with them?
1: That's a difficult one. I think that a lot of the small producers can't afford to have a relationship with them because they really, really drive the price down. Our cost of goods, because we're simply such a tiny boutique winery, is obviously much, much higher. We all know that it's a very it's a very well supplied market at the moment. I suspect a lot of the bigger companies also are sitting on a lot of stock that will have to be released pretty soon, so this problem isn't going to go away anytime soon. So we're just squeezed. We're squeezed, you know, we're damned if we do, we're damned if we don't. Not only that, it can be also very difficult to get into any of these shops. You need a distributor, I guess, which we don't have. We distribute ourselves. A distributor will take another 30% off. So, yeah, it's a very tough market.
0: Yeah,
1: but I think for us, let me put it this way. You can probably hear that I'm not from around here. My husband and I came here 4 years ago. He's Australian, but the business has been going for about 11, 12 years. As an outsider's perspective, I just see that emphasis on everything being very boutique, very small batch produced, very authentic. We love the fact that things are family owned and Australian produced and family operated. And then this kind of giant beast is really weighing down on that, really. And I think this very nice picture is going to start disappearing soon because, everyone's really hurting. We can't continue operating like that.
0: Yeah, so really it's going to be the small operators like yourself that are going to feel the most impact from this?
1: Yes, I believe so. I think the broader point is that Endeavour, and, you know, they've got shareholders. I read through their investor relations statement today, and it's very much value on the value for the customer and, you know, working for the shareholders. And, you know, we understand that that's what they have to do. But that emphasis on you know, basically consolidation and, you know, bringing the prices down means that, you know, we might become a luxury that no one can afford,
0: yes,
1: including ourselves.
0: Yeah, now, and that's not encouraging, is it? What about what you make there at the moment, Sabina? Do you grow all your own grapes or do you buy grapes in as well?
1: We do both. So we've got a beautiful vineyard where we sell

0: two Shirazes. You have five clones and Dad's cut.
1: Yeah.
0: Then we buy in some Grenache grapes from McLaren Vale. And in fact, that Grenache has won the top score gold medal at the International Wine Challenge for 2 years running a few years back. So it's a pretty good wine.
1: Yeah.
0: And then we make a really fantastic Shiraz Grenache, which is part of our One Mad Moment range. So we have a white and a rosé in that as well.
1: But you,
0: so we're very, very local.
2: You don't have a cellar door, though, do you?
0: We do not have a cellar door because we haven't yet got the money to build one. We would love to kind of be on that journey, and we believe, despite everything, this is very much our ambition, and we're just going to be branching out right now at, you know, various festivals and events and so on. We know we've got a great product, and we're just trying to make sure people know about it.
2: Yeah. Well, I get the impression that when we spoke before, that all those winemakers in Hong Kong at the moment were really taken by this, surprised by this decision from Endeavour.
0: Yes, yes, I think so. It's not something that we expected at all. And like I say, those businesses that were very well, are very well regarded and well established. So, yeah, big surprise.
2: Yeah. Hey, Sabina, I'm sorry you're having to deal with this, and I hope you can come up with a creative solution. Someone's asked a question about portable bottling lines. I don't know if such a thing still exists. I don't know.
0: Oh, maybe before my time.
2: Yeah.
0: I've not heard of such a thing.
2: No. Either have I, but apparently that was the case some years ago. All right, well, maybe some, one of those what's old is new again moments. You know. Yeah. Sabina, look, hey, thank you for getting in touch. Thank you so much indeed.
0: Yeah, thank you, Sam.
2: And good luck.
0: Thanks.
2: Thank you. Bye. Bye-bye. Sabina, who with Kevin runs Mansa Wines on the border of McLaren Vale and the Adelaide Hills, and sort of in that area around McLaren, frat through there as well. Thank you so much for your company tonight. We're back with you again same time tomorrow night. Quick update in the score from the State of Origin. Queensland 20, New South Wales 16. They're coming back. Phil Clark is next. Tomorrow night, it's the Jukebox. Catch you then. Time for the news. 9:30.
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6: When, you know.
7: ABC News with Noni Edwards. Policy experts are warning that JobSeeker is already complex to a fault as the government announces big changes to the employment system. The proposed changes would make assessment and support tailored to fit individual abilities and circumstances compared to a one-size-fits-all model. Christopher Rudge from Sydney Law School has studied the employment scheme. He says recent research has shown that complexity has been its downfall.
6: When, you know, Deloitte, the consulting agency, wrote its massive assurance review of the targeted compliance framework, the complexity was the main problem. I am concerned that making it more complex won't help.
7: A group of women have told the corruption watchdog they received preferential treatment during the hiring process at Sydney's Parramatta Council. Nabil Al-Nasha reports.
8: Anna Savorinik, Sue Matthew, Michelle Carter and Leah Sinkowski told the Independent Commission Against Corruption they were given help to get jobs at Parramatta Council. Ms. Savorinik and Ms. Matthew were both given interview questions and their model answers in advance. Ms. Matthew pulled out at the last minute. Both were helped by high-ranking staffer Roxanne Thornton, who was part of a group calling themselves Pink Ladies, along with Angela Jones-Blaney and former CEO Gail Connolly. Ms. Carter told the commission she wrote parts of her own job description and sent it to Ms. Jones-Blaney before she was directly hired. Ms. Sinkowski, who is Ms. Connolly's niece, told the commission she was hired by counsel after her aunt edited her CV and directed Ms. Thornton to meet with her.
7: Two men accused of separately helping move millions of dollars allegedly stolen through business email scams have been refused bail in the ACT Magistrates Court. Zakasha Marlin reports.
9: The men, aged 53 and 49, faced court today accused of separate roles in moving money stolen through business email compromise scams. Money mules transfer illegally obtained money through bank accounts to hide where it came from. The 53-year-old man is accused of dealing with more than $1 million in alleged proceeds of crime, while a 49-year-old is separately accused of helping move more than $1.5 million. Police allege the stolen money in each case was converted

0: into gold bullion, cash and cryptocurrency. Both men will return to court at a later date.
1: Internationally, Israel has killed a Hamas leader it says helped coordinate the October 7 attacks. The BBC's Yolanda Nell has more.
2: There's video footage that shows the Al Rimal neighbourhood of Gaza City packed with people ahead of the Eid al-Adha holiday, people out shopping. And then there's this apartment building that witnesses said was hit by several missiles after they heard an Israeli helicopter overhead. Now, the family of Mohammed Oda has confirmed that he was killed along with his wife and his son. Israel is saying that Mohammed Oda did play a key role in the deadly 7th of October attacks in 2023 on Israel. At that time, he was the head of Hamas intelligence, we understand.
1: Pope Leo says he is greatly concerned by the ongoing war in Ukraine. The pontiff's comments come as Moscow vows to step up its attacks on Kyiv. Russia says the new wave of strikes will target decision-making centres and command posts. Pope Leo says this will only lead to more heartbreak.
3: La guerra. War does not solve problems, but aggravates them. It does not build security, but multiplies suffering and hatred. Where missiles and drones fall, hope also falls. Homes and places of worship are destroyed, and innocent lives are shattered.
1: Police in Spain have raided the headquarters of the governing Socialist Party. The BBC's Paul Moss has more.
4: The allegations of corruption keep piling up in Spain. This is a country where the Prime Minister's brother and wife have been charged with influence peddling, where the former leader of his Socialist Party has just been placed under formal investigation, and with a former minister and prime ministerial aide already on trial. Now it seems Spanish police are broadening their inquiry to other party figures. Those accused deny any wrongdoing, but last Saturday saw a huge demonstration in Madrid with protesters demanding the Prime Minister resign. Those calls now seem likely to get even louder.
1: NASA's revealed details of its plan to construct a base on the moon, with the agency believing the facility could cover hundreds of square kilometres in size. The first of three-phase plan, expected to run between now and 2029, will see NASA make lunar travel a high-reliability endeavour. The next phase is planned to be permanent habitation on the moon, with several outposts planned in the long term. Beyond those plans, the US Space Agency says it hopes to then plant the stars and stripes on Mars someday. ABC News.

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2: Yes, well, hello, and how are you? Philip Clark with you on ABC Radio. This is Nightlife. We are right across the country, and great to be with you too. I hope you've been enjoying the footy, if you've been listening to that, and if not, listen to us because we have got plenty on as well in this first hour of the program right across the country, and wherever you are, you should be getting us loud and clear. Don't have any problems with reception, it doesn't seem, until later. It's 6 past 8 in Western Australia, South Australia and the Northern Territory, it's 24 to 10. And, of course, with Radio Australia, we are right through the Pacific as well. Moresby at 6 past 10. I bet you they're watching the State of Origin rugby league game in Moresby with the Papua New Guinea Chiefs all set to enter the competition in a couple of years. Honiara and Port Vila, it's 6 past 11. And in Tuvalu, Fiji, Kiribati, it's just gone 6 and a bit past midnight. In Tonga and Samoa, it's 6 and a bit past 1. Good to be with you. You should be getting us loud and clear across Australia on broadcast. You can get us on digital, of course, and grab us through the ABC Listen app. That's a great way to grab our podcasts as well. And you can stream us on the website, abc.net.au/nightlife. Coming up first up tonight, I'm going to have a chat with Deborah Laurie. Deborah was the first woman to fly commercially in Australia. And you know what? She's still flying. The oldest female commercial pilot in the world. I know. She is a serious achiever, Deborah Laurie. I'll speak with her in this hour. It's quite something. If you want to grab our podcasts, by the way, and I will put Deborah Laurie back as a podcast a bit later when the program's finished. Grab us on the ABC Listen app. There's lots

0: of stuff there. By the way, if you want to listen to us, we've got that very interesting discussion about housing with Cameron Murray and May Azizi, which I had in the first hour, which exploded a lot of myths. You know, do we build enough houses? The answer seems to be probably yes. Does Airbnb have an effect on housing availability? Probably not. Will the government's changes do much? Probably not. So yeah, have a listen to it anyway. It's not iconoclastic, but it's interesting. And I think myth bubble bursting as well. It's on the ABC Listen app. Check it out. Just put nightlife into the search bar. 1-300-800-222 is my number. You can text me 0467-922-702 if you would like to grab a line as well. By the way, the Blues have just won the first State of Origin game, 22-20. It's a remarkable victory because they were down 20-6 at one stage. Queensland was well ahead, and I think everyone thought they'd win. But the New South Wales have come back to win 22-20. Queensland failed to score in the second half at all. And New South Wales overcome a deficit of 20-6, as I say, at one point, to come all the way back. Nathan Cleary, instrumental in the victory, as always. Anyway, most interesting game. If you've been wondering what the result was, 1-300-800-222 is my number. Coming up on the program, aviation pioneer Deborah Laurie joined me recently at a literary event to talk about her remarkable life and career, and I'll talk with her. You might know her better under a former name, Deborah Wardley. Debbie Wardley, do you remember? From her landmark legal fight to become Australia's first female commercial pilot, to the decades of experiences she gained in the cockpit as she became the world's longest flying female commercial airline pilot. She's written a memoir titled Touching the Sky, which describes how she began flying lessons as a teenager and obtained a private flying licence at just 18, then logged the hours required to qualify as a flying instructor, and then because she wanted to fly as an airline pilot and applied to fly as a pilot with ANSET. Reg ANSET was having none of it, and she was met with sexism and sex discrimination and strident misogyny, but she fought it all, legal battles right up to the High Court, famously taking on Reg ANSET, and she won and followed a long and successful professional career, both here and in the Netherlands. So that's first up in Nightlife tonight. Nightlife News Breakdown led by Jack Quayle tonight. We'll look at some of the issues in Canberra, particularly the government's tax changes. And it's Wednesday, so we'll talk economics. Ian Verinder's on leave this week, but so Gareth Hutchins will talk to us about the government's new deal on unemployment relief and benefits. Not that there's going to be an increase in benefits, so don't get too excited. Interesting new research out from RMIT about the cost of over-ordering fast food. The amount of food that is wasted will astonish you. That's a bit later in the program. We'll play the Mighty Challenge, of course. And do we need to reconsider how we use our agricultural land or how the government supports this? We'll have a chat about that. Some interesting stuff around in the last hour of the program. Also, tell me about how you learnt to drive. There's an interesting little story about Australia's first female driving instructor, speaking of first females. And I wonder how you learnt to drive. 1-300-800-222 is my number. So we'll do all that. We've got plenty of time to do it as well. And I would love you to be part of it. If you would like to join us, 1-300-800-222.
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0: Well, yes, to the remarkable Deborah Laurie, they told her that women can't fly commercial airliners. They told her that women were not welcome in the cockpit. They told her that women could not work and have a family. She told them that she'd see them in court. And in the late 1970s, Deborah Laurie broke barriers to become Australia's first female pilot for a major commercial airline. She's now been inducted into the Australian Aviation Hall of Fame. So let's head to a recent literary event where I interviewed Deborah about her newly released memoir, Touching the Sky.
3: Welcome, everybody. My guest is Deborah Laurie, and we're talking about her book, Touching the Sky. To many of you, I suspect, to me, probably people of an earlier generation, you would better know Deborah Laurie as Debbie Wardley. Because Debbie Wardley was one of those touchstones of feminist power in the 70s and 80s.

0: when we thought, you know, maybe the world is changing and this is the woman that's going to change it for us. She was Australia's first female pilot for a major commercial airline. She started that process in 78. She began a hard battle with Ansett Airlines, which we'll talk about, and eventually they were forced to allow her to fly. She changed the country and the outlook for women in relation to aviation and so many other things. Until then, at least in commercial airlines, women were expected to trawl the aisle serving coffee. They were certainly not expected to be in the first officer's seat or, God forbid, the captain's chair. Deborah changed all that. She launched an historic case with the Victorian Equal Opportunity Board. She won. Ansett appealed, along with all kinds of dirty legal manoeuvres along the way, including having the Equal Opportunity Board replaced at one stage. They were not going to be stopped. They appealed, in fact, all the way to the High Court. Guess what? Debbie Wardley won. So she took to the skies in Fokkers, I think it was, first Deb and then Jets. She is now the longest flying female pilot in the world. And I just checked with her at lunch and she's not hanging up her wings yet. So she's coming to an airport near you. Deb, good evening to you. Welcome anyway to the...
1: Thanks, Philip. Thank you.
0: It's terrific to have you with us. There's that wonderful moment when you're 16. Your mum's driven you to Moorabbin Airport. Those of you who know Melbourne would know Moorabbin. And she can't learn to drive yet. She's not old enough. But she's in an aeroplane with an instructor. And they're doing what's called touch-and-go manoeuvres. Explain what they are, Deb.
1: Touch-and-go circuits, which is when you teach a trainee to take off and land. You do just a quick circuit around the airport so you can get as many landings in as possible in the hour lesson. And I was there for my lesson of touch-and-goes with the instructor that particular... You're talking about the day I went solo, yeah?
0: I am talking about this day, that's right. So touch-and-go, you land, take off, land, take off... She lands, the instructor gets out of what would be my chair, no, your chair, and he says, okay, just do one circuit.
1: Yeah.
0: How old are you?
1: 16, yeah. So he cut the lesson short, which I was quite disappointed about because I only had one lesson a month, so I was looking forward to doing the whole hour. But he... said he said, make this a full stop, so we stopped. And he started asking me all these questions and I thought, oh, he's checking my knowledge for a whole bunch of things. And then he said, just make one circuit. He opened the door, jumped out on the wing, slammed the door and he's off. And I was just left there with this engine running and I thought, oh, well, I'm going to have to do this. And so I flew my first circuit, take off and landing on my own that day.
0: But see, I know. But here's the thing, it gets worse. Because she goes back to the VW, which her mum has driven her out to the Moorabbin Airport in, which she later buys for $300. I think she got a steal. And her mum looks up from the crossword or whatever she was doing at the time. She said, oh, Deb, you're early. Was there something wrong with the lesson?
1: Yeah, Mum, she used to read books in the car and I think she was escaping from... She had four children, so it was her once-a-month escape, drove me to the airport and just waited very patiently in the car. She thought I was just going through a phase that I would eventually get over and move on from there. And we drove home. Mum was surprised to see me back a little bit earlier, but we're driving home and I'm in this kind of a trance, thinking about what I've just done. And she is trying to engage in conversation with me and I'm not responding. And she goes, what is wrong with you? You know, and I said, well, Mum, I just flew by myself. And my poor mother just went as white as a sheet. She never dreamt that that was ever going to happen. She just thought, you know, if she had have known, I feel sorry for her. No.
0: It was quite something. Yeah, you loved it, didn't you, from the beginning? I mean...
1: No.
0: What, flying?
1: Yeah, no.

0: No.
1: Go on.
0: No, my first lesson was very traumatic.
1: Tell me.
0: I had I couldn't even adjust the seat properly. I couldn't figure that out. And I thought, if I can't figure this out, how am I going to figure out the whole rest of it? I had a dress on, which was totally the wrong thing to be wearing. So I was just an awkward teenager. And I was better equipped for the second lesson. But I'd been sitting in the back seat watching my father learning to fly, and it looked a lot easier from the back seat. So it was quite a challenge, but I needed to go solo to prove to my father that I could do it. So I hung in there, and it wasn't until I went solo that I got the bug to fly.
1: Okay. It's it got pretty quickly into your bloodstream, though, didn't it? That bug.
0: Yeah.
1: So by 18, you've got a commercial pilot's license, is that right?
0: That's right, yeah.
1: Wow.
0: Yeah.
1: That means pretty soon after that, of course, she can take passengers. So she decides to fly her mum. Well, decides is a moot point, but her mum accompanies her, put it that way, on a flight to Canberra. Tell me what happened.
0: Yeah, I needed to subject my mother to some more torture. So I said to her, she wanted to go to an engagement party in Canberra, and I had this great idea that I would fly her there because it would be quicker. We could, you know, it's just going to be a lot of fun, really. And Mum reluctantly agreed to come along. Now, she's my very first passenger on my very first cross-country flight after I've got my licence, so can you imagine? Anyway, so we get in this aeroplane, little Cherokee 140, which has just got four seats in it, and off we head from Moorabbin to Canberra. And as we're approaching Canberra, the weather was started to take a really turn for the worse, lots of rain and cloud, and I was having a little bit of trouble map reading. Now, in those days, you had no GPS or anything like that, so you had to do everything by dead reckoning navigation. And Lake George, I thought, had water in it, right? So I'm looking around for this Lake George, and my mother can tell that I'm getting flustered, and she goes, "Is there anything wrong?" And I'm saying, "Just shut up, Mum. I am concentrating." And she said, "Concentrating on what?" And I said, "On where we are." And she said, "I know exactly where we are." And I looked at her and I thought, well, how can you know exactly where we are? And she had grown up or spent a lot of her life, earlier life, around Canberra. So she knew the area very well. She said, "That's Lake George over there and da-da-da-da, and that's Canberra that way." And I thought... I had to trust her, of course. I thought, yes, yes, okay. And, of course, she was right, and I was just mortified. I'm sitting there, I've done all this training, I've got this amazing licence, and my mother has to navigate.
1: See, this is the worrying thing for me, because I don't like to think a 737 pilot like Deborah this has a map on her knee as she's looking out the window saying, "Where are we, Mum?" But that was it.
0: Yeah, it was.
1: So
0: yeah.
1: these are little aeroplanes, and you're navigating visually. You're looking down at the ground, thinking, "Do I recognise anything down there?"
0: That's correct. Yeah.
1: dear. What's worse, taking off or landing?
0: Worse? No. They're both good. They're both fun. So no, the most sort of challenging, I think, is probably landing. Yeah.
1: I can believe that. This is why passengers always give a little round of applause. I think they still do this, don't they, when we land?
0: Depends what sort of landing it is, I think. Anyway.
1: You set your sights. You're good at school, you're good at maths, you're good at science, you're a good student, and you could do lots of things. But it's hard to believe now, this is back in the 70s, it's hard to believe that there were the pathways for women into lots of things, particularly aviation, were non-existent, closed. It is incredible to believe. It wasn't the case overseas. There were overseas female pilots, weren't there?
0: There were not very many. I think there were probably around 100, and most of them were in the United States, and they had been there. I think the first one was there from 1974, so 4 years or 5 years prior to me. But

0: There weren't a lot.
1: No.
0: No.
1: No, and in Australia there were exactly zero commercial pilots. And there was a giant behemoth sitting in the way of anybody ever becoming a commercial pilot, at least with Ansett Airlines, and that was Reg Ansett. And he was not going to have a bar of it. So you apply, you become, I mean, your instructor gives you first class ratings, etc. You apply to be interviewed by Ansett. What happens?
0: Well, when you talk about applying, it's not like today where you put an online application or something. It was by letter. And I kept getting responses to the letters, you know, thank you very much for this letter and let us know when you've got more hours, more experience and so on and so forth. And that went on for about a year. And what they were trying to do was stall me until I turned 27, because at the age of 27, you were no longer eligible for pilot training programs in those days. So I kind of upped the ante and wrote a letter to say, how come is it that the people I'm training to be pilots are now getting jobs with your airline and you're not even interviewing me? Basically, I said that a bit more politely. And they started the interview or selection process from that point, which I went through, which was a two-staged interview process followed by a psychological all-day testing. And I was expecting a good outcome from that, but that wasn't the case. They wrote to me and said, you've been unsuccessful in your application. Good luck with the rest of your career. Now, back then, I didn't know this, but I do know it now, is that the pilot selection panel who I went in to speak with on that second occasion actually selected me for a position. And when they relayed that message up to Reg Ansett, he said, absolutely no way, no women are ever going to fly in my aircraft.
1: I know, it's incredible to say now, isn't it? I mean, you think, what sort of world was this? But this is a world that we actually lived in, and Deborah Wardley lived in at the time too. So, okay, so you... Along comes a piece of, just to get quickly through the story, along comes a piece of legislation in Victoria.
0: Yeah.
1: And there's the setting up of an equal opportunity tribunal. So it's the 70s, and Commissioner Miles is the first woman and the first commissioner to sit on this. You go along and see her and say, look, the only reason they are saying no to me is because I'm a woman. It's got nothing else to do with anything else, because I'm first class, triple star and everything else. And what does she say?
0: Right, well, the first thing, I wasn't Wardley yet. I was still Laurie. So that's important, because I got married during the court case. So that was added another complexity to it. But I was engaged to Peter Wardley, and he, when I got that rejection letter, he knew about this equal opportunity law that was just new. I didn't know about it. And he convinced me that we should go and see Commissioner Miles, who's Richard Miles's mother, late mother. I'm sitting in front of this lady saying, I think they've rejected me because I'm female. And she says to me, what makes you think that? Well, that's really hard question to answer. So I sort of gave her a few reasons, and she made a phone call to Reg Ansett herself, and after that conversation she was left in no doubt that there was a case to answer. So the process of this whole legal case started at that point. However, Ansett were so audacious, they applied to be exempted from the law. So And this was an interesting thing, because this got a little bit ugly at this point, because Reg Ansett had these connections with certain past premiers in Victoria, and they were sort of a bit colluding there to put pressure on the current premier, not now, but back then, to saying that the reason they needed to be exempted from the law was because they were in an industry that was relied on utmost safety levels, and women simply weren't going to be safe. So they applied. They didn't get it. They didn't get the exemption, by the way.
1: They tried all the...

0: usual stuff, you know, like there was the strength thing. Women aren't strong enough to be pilots, which I don't know, it's a problem thinking you don't have to lift the aeroplane, you have to fly it. There are some strength things which Deborah was easily able to deal with. But they tried all sorts of other weird things, didn't they? They concentrated on the fact that she was a woman because women have babies and that's going to cost us a lot of money. In fact, they decided how many children you were going to have.
1: They did. They even asked me in the interview how many I was going to have. So, of course, you know, I went, oh, you know, maybe one or two. Oh, that got blown out to four or five or something, or three or four or something like that in the court case. It was a very interesting journey through that court case because every time their legal team came up with an argument and it got shot down, they'd go away, change the lead barrister, come back with a new argument. And that went on and on and on and on.
0: Including really bizarre things. At one point, one of their submissions is that you must understand that as an airline, we need our flight captains and crew to look well in the uniform. They've got to, you know, they've got to fill out the uniform to which you're thinking, well, what am I supposed to do? Put on a bloke's trousers here?
1: Yeah, they wanted stately looking, you know, the typical male airline pilot look. They were just clutching at straws at that stage. I mean, you've got to understand that these were airline captains who were being cross-examined in the court system. They were out of their area of expertise and they were getting tripped up and caught out by my barrister at every turn. So, yeah.
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0: Yes, a great story, isn't it? There's more to come too. Philip Clark with you on Nightlife right across the nation and the Asia Pacific region via Radio Australia as well. We're hearing about a recent literary dinner where I interviewed Deborah Laurie. Also, well, many of you would know her as Deborah Wardley because while married, she was Debbie Wardley while married, about her newly released memoir, Touching the Sky. She's detailing the case and how difficult it was to achieve her goal of becoming the first female commercial airline pilot in Australia. It's a remarkable story. It's been remarkable on the football field as well as we rejoin with the rest of our listeners tonight. So welcome back to everyone.
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0: Yes, welcome back to all the NRL State of Origin listeners. What a game, eh? Did New South Wales do a job on Queensland? They were leading 26 at one stage, but lost in the end 20-22. New South Wales claiming the first State of Origin victory. And quite a game it was. And there's one name that jumps out at us, Nathan Cleary, who was instrumental in it as well. We could talk about all that later. Let's go back to the tale of Deborah Laurie. We're talking about Deborah Laurie's famous action against Ansett Airlines to become Australia's first female commercial airline pilot. She's now in the Australian Aviation Hall of Fame. We've been talking about it. The full discussion will be on the Listen app, by the way, if you've missed the first part because of the State of Origin broadcast. But let's get back to it now. Deborah's ongoing legal fight to win the right to fly a commercial airline as, shock horror, as a female pilot.
5: There's a little key thing happens here. Somebody presses something into your hand after one of these hearings and says this might be useful to you. And you come in contact with the Women's Electoral Lobby and they are in receipt of a letter, and it's devastating, isn't it?
1: It is. This was a company where the left hand didn't know what the right hand was doing. So management were trying to do the right thing by Reg Ansett, and the Women's Electoral Lobby had written to the company saying, you know, we're boycotting your airline because of your stance on this case and blah-de-blah. So this manager decided he better write back and try and placate these women. And he said it's for reasons of safety that this airline will continue only to employ men as pilots. And it was an outright statement of discrimination, which they'd been denied.

0: eyeing the whole time in the court. And when my barrister tabled this letter, they were very, the feathers ruffled like you wouldn't believe, and they were throwing things around and, you know, whispering and complaining and all sorts of things going on. But this type of thing happened the whole way through the case. They were making assumptions, they were ill-prepared, they just thought they were going to get away with it.
1: They did. They did, thought, because he was, well, Reg thought he was going to get away with it. Yeah. Did you ever in the end, did you ever meet him in the end?
0: No.
1: No.
0: A lot of people ask me that. I found this out only a couple of weeks ago, actually, because a lot of people are coming out of the woodwork since this book's been written. And they go, do you know what really happened? And I go, well, no, tell me what really happened. And apparently, when Reg was on the way out, you know, he's losing control of the company and he was ailing quite a bit, and he gathered his generals around, you know, and he said, I've lost this case, you know, and he's very depressed about that. He said to one of them, is there any way we can just let her fly freighters? So, and that's, yeah, no, I never knew that until a couple of weeks ago. But these guys are coming out and telling me what went on behind the scenes.
1: Yeah, I know. They were looking for anything, you know, they were looking for anything, any reason whatsoever. Of course, there were a lot of reasons you could prevent a person from flying an aeroplane, and rightly so, safety reasons. They were after anything. I think it was the filling out the uniform part that I thought, gee, they really were desperate. They were. Look, in the end, it all goes all the way to the High Court. You win.
0: Yeah.
1: Hooray.
0: Yeah.
1: So at the end of that, the orders from the Equal Opportunity Tribunal were you must employ Deborah and you must employ her at the next intake. So they do. So how does it go from there?
0: Yeah, well, the High Court hearing was on October 31st and I was still subject to the orders of the Equal Opportunity Board, which said I had to be employed on the next intake. ANSAT had been delaying their intakes because they didn't want me. So now they're running short of pilots, so they had to have an intake and I had to be on it. So I started on 5th of November, literally the following week after the court case, the High Court case. And I turned up to that classroom. You do 6 weeks of classroom before they let you in an aeroplane. And I turned up to that classroom. I didn't know whether they were going to fire me that day or do whatever they were going to do. I was like on tenterhooks the whole time throughout that training, and they made some concerted efforts to try and get rid of me during that time. That's all sort of stories in the book, but that was very stressful. And I got to a point where I had done all this ground training and ready to go flying in the aeroplane, and I realised something was going on. They were stalling me and they wouldn't let me progress any further. And at this point, I discovered this. But on the other side of the coin, ANSAT was losing control of his company, and Rupert Murdoch took ownership of the major share, became the major shareholder in ANSAT in December of 1979. Now, what poor old Reg didn't know was that I'd taught Rupert Murdoch's brother-in-law how to fly. So I now had quite a good connection. So I contacted John Calvert Jones one day in December, and I said, I think they're trying to stall me, keep me out of the aircraft. He said, I'm here at a barbecue with Rupert, just so I have a word with him. And the following week, he issued a memo to the company, to his management, that I was to be treated exactly the same as the guys. And from that point on, I was allowed to continue my training. Now, that was still pending the decision from the High Court. So at least I could get flying, and I started doing that. And the next extraordinary coincidence occurred the day I did my final checkout flight on the Fokker F-27, landing back in Melbourne, and there was these ANSAT management guys in their suits, and they came down and they're going to whisk me off the aircraft. And I thought, oh, it's nice, you know, like not everyone gets that sort of treatment. But I wondered what they were doing, and they're going, no, we're going the back, we've got to go the back way and do this and that. And I go, what's going on? And they said the High Court's just handed down their decision. So it was a day of

0: had passed this check flight, but maybe the High Court was going to rule the opposite way, but it wasn't. So it was the decision was handed down in my favour.
1: She won. You know, Deborah, the other thing I found out in the book, which many of you might know, but I didn't, was that the reason that Deborah is a great fighter is because she comes from great genes. She's the granddaughter of Eddie Ward. Now, Eddie Ward was a great Labor fighter, one of a type of politician that doesn't exist anymore. But I tell you what, if he'd been looking at what had happened to you and what happened and what is happening today, he would have been on for a stoush as like nobody else. Do you remember him? I think he died when you were fairly young.
0: Yeah, unfortunately, my grandfather died when I was 10, but already I'd been under his influence for quite a bit of time. He was a hugely competitive man, and I got that competitive fighting spirit from him, I'm sure. My grandmother went on to live a lot longer, and she passed away, sadly, just before the first court case. But the story I told you about that backstory with the political stuff going on in Victoria, she still had connections with people in New South Wales, and that's how I found out a lot of what was going on behind the scenes. And after my grandmother passed away, we discovered she'd kept all the newspaper clippings and all that sort of stuff. So, yeah, it was. I'm very sad that they didn't, or she didn't see that progress, but. Yeah,
1: what a story. What a story it's been. So from there, of course, you fly Fokkers, and then onto jets, and your career takes off. What was it like? I mean, you think, oh well, it was all smooth sailing from then on, but it wasn't actually, was it? Not even up in the cockpit, because there were bloke pilots who weren't having it.
0: If I'm allowed to, use the word asshole. There were several assholes in this airline. There were a lot of very lovely men as well who were very supportive of me, but there were some who just they couldn't comprehend this change, and they didn't want to know about it. So they went to great lengths to make me feel as uncomfortable as possible and make life difficult for me. And I've got a few stories in the book about those sort of things. And it was one thing that actually aviation grew up a little bit in the late 80s and 90s, where we introduced what they call crew resource management, which was the behavioural change of flight crew and allowing pilots to speak up and not meaning that the captain was the supreme ruler, never to be questioned. And this all happened after the Tenerife accident between KLM and Pan Am. And that literally gave not only me, but, women, but also young guys who are in that role of first officer, the opportunity to speak up and say, I think this is wrong. Whereas back in those days, you could be easily bullied, as I was bullied on several occasions. And that's something that's changed for the better in the airline industry. But there were lots of guys that were very, very supportive at the same time. So it was kind of like I never knew what was going to happen when I turned up for work. Although I did get to know who were the good ones and who were the bad ones.
1: Just tell us quickly the story of how you're thirsty, you needed a drink. To get a drink in the cockpit, apparently you have to do what we do: call the cockpit bar.
0: Yes, this was on a Boeing 727, so it's a three crew cockpit. So we've got the captain, first officer, flight engineer behind here. And in those days, they weren't really aware of this dehydration issue, which I know sounds really weird today because we have water bottles the whole time in the flight deck. But back then, that wasn't the case. And I was flying with a particularly awkward captain. He was never been married. I don't know if he even... I don't know, but he certainly couldn't cope with a female in the cockpit. He just didn't know how to handle that at all. So he was there under sufferance. And we'd been about an hour into this flight and...

0: and things like that. And so we had this like icy cockpit all the way from Melbourne to Perth. So it was hours, you know, hours, and I'm just looking out the window and I'm absolutely furious. This whole time, I don't know what this flight engineer behind me is thinking, okay? So what's he thinking? Anyways, we start this descent into Perth, and one of the duties of the flight engineer is to turn the landing lights on, which we do around 10,000 feet. We're going through 10,000 feet. I can hear him jostling his chair and sliding across. And out of the corner of my eye, I see his arm go up because the landing lights were over here somewhere. And he pauses here and he says, "Excuse me, Captain, are these my switches or your switches?"
1: Yeah, I know. There's the pilot's annual retirement dinner too, which is a problem, because the pilot's annual retirement dinner is not available to women. It's only pilots, remember, who can come to the pilot's retirement dinner, and there aren't any female pilots. So what are they going to do with Deborah?
0: Right. Well, I wasn't. Yeah, it, only women. It wasn't just pilots with their mates, you know, all that sort of stuff. But it was a strictly all male affair. Now, the reason it was an all male do was because, you know, some pilots had a bit of a reputation. They would go off and they had the girlfriend over here and one over there and all that sort of stuff. So they wanted to talk about these stories, and of course they couldn't have the girlfriends or the wives present because that would create a big problem. So, you know, they honoured these guys that were retiring every year, and they're telling their war stories as they do. And I'd been in the airline for about 4 years, and they're a wonderful group of flight engineers. They were the social directors of the whole airline. Had suddenly gave me an invitation, and they said, "You're allowed to come because you're really one of us." So in other words, I could be privy to these stories, and it was wonderful because it was very interesting because they had guys that were retired for several years. And I remember this one table of really old guys, and they said, "You need to sit with us." And I sat with them because they said, we never got to fly with anyone as good looking as you." So it was really lovely. They were very sweet. It was very sweet. The other thing too was I had a lot of bathrooms to myself, a lot of toilets to myself. So...
1: Yeah, you've had such a long, interesting career too. I mean, interrupted by the drama of the airline pilots dispute. Remember that? That was a bitter period, wasn't it? And there's a lot of bitterness, I think, still remains. You ended up in Holland for 16 years. Yes. As a pilot with KLM, wasn't it?
0: KLM, yeah. The airline pilots dispute was devastating for the country, you know, not just people in my profession but also lots of businesses in Australia. I thought my career was washed up. I thought that was going to be the end of me, and it was. I was distraught because of all the battle that I'd been through, and suddenly thinking now this career's gone down the tube. There were no women pilots in the Middle East. There were no women pilots in Asia. America was impossible because you needed a green card. So the only opportunities were in Europe. And KLM Cityhopper had employed several Australians because they were expanding and they needed crew that would be able to be upgrading to captains. And, of course, they had women in their airlines, so that wasn't an issue. Not a lot of women, but they had some. So I was able to pick up my career and head over to Holland with my 22-month-old baby at the time, son, which was quite a challenge.
1: Well, it was. This is the first of four or five, isn't it?
0: Yeah. Oh, the four or five that I was going to have, yeah, the one. Yeah. So I re-established in Holland, and it was... very difficult because I thought I was throwing away, you know, a network of people and things in Australia. But it turned out to be one of the best moves I've ever made because I got involved in flight safety and have had an amazing career in that area since then.
1: Yeah, I know. You know, she's still flying. Incredible.

0: Look, we've got time for some questions, if you'd like. Deborah came back from KLM, of course, and then flew here with Tiger, and these days is with Virgin. There's a roving mic. Judy's got it. Judy's got the roving mic, so here we go.
1: Hi, Deborah. After all your trauma with your mother that you put her through, how long did you keep talking to each other?
2: No, she was fine after. I mean, I'm the eldest, you know. She was very proud of everything that I achieved. I will tell you a little story about her, though. She had to go back to work later in life because my mother and father got divorced, and she was working in a psychiatrist's practice as the secretary, and she used to have all the newspaper articles on her little notice board in there, and there were some guys that came in doing some sort of repair work there one day, and they were having this carrying on about, well, you know, the only reason why she's doing it, you know, they were very derogatory about me. And my mother sort of said, excuse me, but do you happen to see any resemblance here? And they were absolutely mortified, but she got stuck into them like you wouldn't believe. So, no, yeah, she was great. Yeah, she was, yeah. Yeah, she was. So was her mother. That was the Eddie Ward's side of it, yeah.
3: First of all, thank you very much, and a huge congratulations on the book, and an even bigger congratulations on your amazing career and everything that you've achieved and everything that you've gone through. I very much look forward to reading the book, and this may even be in the book, but what about TAA? And was there any reason that you didn't go down that path? And were they very similar to ANZSET at the time, that they weren't taking females either? And how did they kind of cope, so to speak, as a business and as an airline, knowing what ANZSET was going through?
2: Right. TAA, the friendly way, yeah? So I sent my application also to TAA, and I also even went into their office at one point to speak to somebody, and it was like I had some sort of disease had come through the door, you know, like, go away, you know, can't be anywhere near you, and because this was all after things had started heating up a little bit. TAA, I think, literally threw my application in the dustbin. They never responded. They sat back and just watched. And in fact, TAA, they never took their first female pilot until 10 years later. Yeah. So ANZSET already had number two by then. So, yeah. So they avoided the issue altogether.
4: So much, Deborah. Amazing. I worked in the money market in the 80s, and I know how crap it was with men. But I totally admire what you've done and achieved. Can I just say that? One thing I think is, have we got anywhere further right now?
2: Yeah, look, we have. In aviation, certainly, there is no barriers to entry for women. In fact, women are welcomed into the companies. There's new things like maternity leave and parental leave and all that sort of stuff, which was never there when I started, or at all. It wasn't for a long time after I started. Uniforms are specifically designed for women and all that sort of stuff. So in that sense, it's become a lot easier. If you talk about, does the boys' club still exist? It absolutely does. Yeah, it does.
0: Yeah, up the back here.
5: Deborah, you probably don't remember me, but I remember you. I flew with ANZSET from 71 to 87. And the first time I connected with you was on a DC-9. Daphne Fortune, then Daphne Marcella. Like I say, we were just the cabin crew in the region.

0: this section. But my compliments to you. I can't wait to read the book. And I've bought a second book because I've got a very dear friend in Hobart who stayed with Ansett for a very long time too and then went on to Qantas. Yes, I flew down from Brisbane just to be here today.
1: Well, thank you so much. And when you say cabin, just cabin crew down the back, cabin crew were so important in my life. The girls were so supportive. When I first started in Ansett, there were no guys down the back. It was just all the girls. And one of the very, very fond memories of Marg Clark, who you will know, and yes, and we know, we spoke about her earlier over here at another table. The support that was given to me by the cabin crew was simply outstanding. So I've got a lot to thank you for you to you guys. Yeah. Thank you.
2: Hi. I worked for a couple of flight captains in Qantas and they went and got the first 747s. And they told me no women could ever be pilots. They'd never be able to press the pedals for the rudders. So how hard are these flipping pedals?
1: How
2: hard are they to push?
1: Not very hard, no. And do you know what? Do you know, like, they are more difficult when you have an engine failure because you've got to keep the thing straight, but... women, we have a technique, like you put your bum in the back of the seat, lock the knee, and it's done. Yeah,
2: good
1: it's
2: on
1: all
2: you.
1: Good.
2: I'm so proud. Right.
3: We have time for one last question.
4: Did you have a favourite commercial aircraft that you like to fly, and why?
1: I've got a couple of favourites, but the Boeing 727, because it was three crew, it went very fast, made a lot of noise, burned a lot of fuel, and it was a lot of fun. It really was. It really was. And if I go the Airbus side, the Airbus 330, which I flew in KLM, more or less because it's more of like a sophisticated aeroplane. It was just really nice to fly. But it was a lot of fun back in those days because of the dynamics of that three crew cockpit.
5: Yes, I think in the book Deborah describes there's nothing like the crackle, she says, of a 727's jet engine on a cold morning when you apply power and you just lift off.
1: Making me goosebumpy now.
5: Well, you've given us goosebumps too, Deborah. It's a remarkable story and almost extraordinary to read now. You think you're reading from some distant eon. It wasn't. It was in our lifetime that you've achieved these things. It's a wonderful book. It's called Touching the Sky. And there are many funny stories in there and clearly a lot of serious stories about safety, which you've contributed massively to as a pilot and as an air safety instructor and as a chief pilot in charge of safety. So, look, for a wonderful career, you have literally touched the skies, but you've touched us as well. Deborah Laurie, thank you.
1: Thank you. Thank you.
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8: Nightlife. With Philip Clark.
5: Yes, the remarkable Deborah Laurie, Australia's first female pilot for a major commercial airline. As I said in the interview with her, you'd remember her as Debbie Wardley. That's how she was known, Deborah Wardley, who fought and won against, frankly, from this distance, I know, absurd gender discrimination and prejudice, although it was commonplace at the time and part of the fabric. But she paved the way for equal opportunity in a male-dominated industry. And Touching the Sky is her book and her memoir as well. What a delightful segment, says Lee from Mentone. Hi, Lee. Deborah's been one of my sheroes for many years. Bravo to her persistence during her career and candour upon her reflection. Yeah, Julianne in Nowra says, Phil, love this chat with Deborah Laurie. I'll definitely be buying the book. As a long-haul flight attendant of 35 years at Qantas, I know exactly the attitude of some pilots.
9: a different context, of

0: course, but many were rude and condescending. Thankfully, the CRM that Deborah spoke of also helped cabin crew speak up on safety issues to the captain without fear of being roused at. Yeah, thank you so much. Yeah, no, it was Mary from Mudgee says, one of my distant relatives, actually, Christine Davey, was also one of Australia's first female commercial pilots. She also taught men to fly. Mary says, by the way, on another matter, why should one trillionaire, i.e. Elon Musk, be allowed to create even more space junk for the rest of the 7 billion human inhabitants on this still beautiful planet by colonising Mars? Mary, write to him. I have no other possible advice. 1-300-800-222 is my number if you would like to call. All right, we've got news coming up. If you watched the State of Origin tonight, or if you didn't, or you're wondering what happened, New South Wales in a remarkable victory came from 20 points to 6 points down to come back and win the game, 22 points to 20. They restricted the Queenslanders. The Maroons did not score in the second half. So it was quite an effort by New South Wales. You'd normally write them off, I would have thought, with a half-time score like that, but they were not written off at all. So if you're on that side of the equation, it's been a good night, I'm sure. Talk to me about it in the Mighty Challenge when it's on its way. Next up, we've got the Nightlife News Breakdown coming up, economics with Gareth Hutchins, and also the amount of food we waste. You'll be astonished when you hear some of the figures as well. That's all coming up straight after the ABC News.
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2: ABC News with David Rollins. New South Wales has made the most of a controversial sending off to complete a stunning turnaround in the opening State of Origin Rugby League game at Sydney's Stadium Australia, with the Blues fighting back to beat Queensland 22-20. Blues fullback James Tedesco crossed to level the scores with 2 minutes remaining before halfback Nathan Cleary nailed the conversion to win the match after Maroons fullback Caelan Ponga had been sent off for a shoulder charge midway through the second half. Origin debutant Ethan Strange, along with Cleary and then Tedesco, all scored 4-pointers for the Blues while the Maroons were a player down. Earlier, a scintillating first-half surge had given Queensland a 20-point advantage thanks to 4-pointers from Rob Toyer, Thomas Flegler and Hamiso Tabuai-Fido. The Treasurer has welcomed a drop in inflation but concedes there's still a way to go. Inflation fell to 4.2% in the year to April, down from 4.6%. Largely driven by lower petrol prices due to the government's cut to the fuel excise. Jim Chalmers says the excise cut is due to end on the 30th of June.
3: We're not anticipating extending that or expecting to extend it, but we keep it under review, really from week to week. So what we're trying to do here is to provide cost of living relief in the most responsible way that we can, and that means, in this case, in a temporary way.
2: The Israeli military says it has struck more than 100 Hezbollah sites and fighters in one of the heaviest bombardments in Lebanon since April. William Howard Evans has more.
4: The strikes have taken place soon after Israeli President Benjamin Netanyahu's vow to press the pedal even harder to target the militant group Hezbollah. The announcement prompted scenes of panic in Beirut's southern suburbs, a known Hezbollah stronghold, with many residents fleeing the area. The Lebanese Health Ministry says more than 30 people have died in the latest assault, including several children. Meanwhile, early morning sirens have been blaring across northern Israel after a projectile was launched from Lebanon. The Israeli Defense Forces says it fell into an open area and no injuries have been reported.
2: New analysis shows the extent of online abuse directed at Jewish people who have given evidence at the Royal Commission on Anti-Semitism and Social Cohesion. Gavin Coote has the details.
5: The Door Foundation, a not-for-profit set up to combat anti-Semitism, has catalogued and reviewed more than 1,000 abusive posts and comments directed towards the Royal Commission and witnesses who appeared in the first hearing block. The abuse included death threats, Holocaust glorification, and racist slurs. The foundation says the most egregious examples have been referred to the Royal Commission itself and the eSafety Commission. Royal Commissioner Virginia Bell...

0: yesterday issued a stern warning about abuse directed at witnesses and said at least one matter has been passed on to the Australian Federal Police.
1: The Aboriginal and Torres Strait Islander Social Justice Commissioner has renewed her call for reform of the country's justice systems after the Northern Territory Director of Public Prosecutions announced it will not lay charges over the death of Kumanjai White in Alice Springs. Mitchell Abram reports.
2: Today marks 1 year since Kumanjai White, a 24-year-old Walpi man with disabilities, died in police custody in an Alice Springs supermarket. Commissioner Katie Kiss says the case underscores the need for governments to fully implement the recommendations of the Aboriginal Deaths in Custody Royal Commission. She's also supported calls for the NT government to adopt justice recommendations from the Disability Royal Commission, fund First Nations disability justice hubs to provide early intervention and post-custody support, and introduce real-time public reporting of deaths and serious incidents in custody.
1: The state and federal governments have welcomed news of a preferred buyer being found for the Liberty Bell Bay manganese smelter and will provide more money to support workers during negotiations. Ronnie Fletcher has the story.
3: Australia's last ferromanganese smelter, Liberty Bell Bay, was put into voluntary administration in March. The federal and state governments have stumped up funds to keep workers paid since mid-April, while administrators at EY attempted to find a new buyer. EY says three offers were made, with a consortium headed by Adroit Capital nominated the preferred bidder that will now enter exclusive negotiations. Premier Jeremy Rockliffe called it a significant step forward. The state and federal governments will contribute another $2.5 million each to support workers through the sale process.
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2: Yes, well, hello, and how are you? Philip Clark with you on ABC Radio. This is Nightlife on a big State of Origin night. If you're into all of that, New South Wales triumphant in game one. There's two games left, as we know. Anyway, we can talk about that in the program later on too, if you would like. 1-300-800-222. Second hour of the program at 6 past 9 in Western Australia. It's 24 to 11 in South Australia and the Territory, right across the Pacific as well, courtesy of Radio Australia from Port Moresby to Tonga and many other destinations. No real maintenance issues tonight to report on. There's something after midnight which affects the central western slopes region of New South Wales, but I'll tell you about that later. The rest of it should be fine, so you should be getting us loud and clear on broadcast on the ABC Listen app. Great way to listen, and also grab our podcasts there. I'll put that that discussion with Deborah Laurie up as a podcast later too. Beverly from Brighton in Queensland says that, Phil, that was a very enjoyable interview with Deborah. Reminded me of when I would drive my 15-year-old daughter to Archerfield Aerodrome in the 1990s for flying lessons rather than doing sport at high school. She went solo on her 16th birthday and I was her first passenger a few weeks later, a very proud mum. Yes, no, there's been quite a road that Deborah Wardley, Nee Laurie, and now Laurie, paved, hasn't there, Beverly? She, there were women flying, of course. There have been women flying since the beginning, but female commercial airline pilots, not so much. And Deborah Wardley, certainly paved the way for that. Lynn from, oh, that's a good, wow, Lynn. Lynn from Wombye. Is that right? Lynn from Wombye, hello, has just texted saying, I was Deborah Laurie's neighbour in Mentone when she received her first pilot's blazer. It was a shrunk down man's pattern with no shape at all. I believe it was designed to make her look less professional than the men. I pulled those highly tailored seams apart for hours and gave it the shape it should have been. My little contribution to her amazing fight for equality, long overdue. What a great story. Thank you, Lynn. That's terrific. Yes, remember in the interview with Deborah when they said, oh, well, you can't be a pilot because, you know, we like our pilots to fill out the uniform properly. They were getting desperate at that point. 1-300-800-222 is the number. Ian from Browleigh says, I think the unemployment queue just got bigger after the worst refereeing I've ever seen. The NRL should be more inclusive and hire Stevie Wonder Seeing Eye Dog as the next NRL ref. At least you wouldn't have to pay much. Oh, dear. All right. Plenty of people not happy with the result. This is the way of things, I know. I don't make any comment because I wasn't able to see much of the game. Followed it on the radio, but wasn't able to see much of the game, so I don't know. 1-300-800. I was in here preparing the program. 1-300-800-222. What's coming up in this hour? Nightlife news breakdown with Jack Quayle coming up. Economics with Gareth Hutchins. I always love speaking with Gareth. We're going to investigate the origins of the dole bludger phrase. And also, how much food waste is there in Australia? I know you'll say there's a lot. You'll be astonished when we put numbers on it as well. 1-300-800-222 is the number. Okie doke, let's kick this hour off with the Nightlife News Breakdown.
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2: Time for Nightlife News Breakdown. Well, headline inflation has cooled down from 4.6% in March to 4.2% in April in the new annual Australian Bureau of Stats data, which was released today. Petrol fell 7% in April after rising 32.8% in the previous month. Well, no surprises there. It's all due to the conflict in Iran. But that fall does include the halving of the fuel excise on April 1st. Now, Treasurer Jim Chalmers has welcomed the drop in inflation,

0: But says there's still a way to go, and he pointed out the fuel excise relief is due to end on June the 30th.
1: We're not anticipating extending that or expecting to extend it, but we keep it under review, really, from week to week. That's because what we're trying to do here is to provide cost of living relief in the most responsible way that we can, and that means, in this case, in a temporary way.
0: Yeah, well, as the conflict between Iran, Israel and the US continues, there's still no clarity over the future of the state of the Strait of Hormuz. Iran has denounced recent US strikes as a sign of bad faith and unreliability as ceasefire negotiations continue. But, gee, it's hard to see any immediate end to this. Leading our nightlife news breakdown tonight is Jack Quayle. Jack's political reporter with The Australian. Jack, good evening to you. Welcome back to Nightlife. G'day, Jack.
2: G'day.
0: Hi. These inflation figures, they might seem on the surface good news, but actually there are still some concerns in the data, isn't there?
2: Yeah, well, we've got the headline inflation number at 4.2%, but had it not been for that 23-cent reduction in the fuel excise, it would have actually risen by 4.7%. So that's a pretty nasty outcome. And the trimmed mean inflation measure, which is more closely followed by the RBA, and it strips out more volatile price changes, that actually accelerated, and that went to 4.3%, and that's the highest level it's been in 1.5 years. So what looks all right at first glance, I guess, under the hood, it's still not.
0: In fact, really, the headline story is inflation's actually rising, not falling, isn't it?
2: Yes. Yeah, that's right. And, I mean, we've got the RBA meeting next month in June. I mean, I don't think it'll be sort of a smoking gun, at least, though, for them to sort of move and raise the cash rate again. I guess let's not forget, we've already had 3 rate rises this year already. It takes quite a long time for those to completely move through the economy to affect households and businesses. So I think the RBA might just wait a little longer and see how those rate rises to date sort of translate through the economy before they, you know, move again.
0: Yeah, the fuel excise reduction. I mean, this is a rod that I know the government's created for its own back, but because I mean, they've knocked off the excise, and therefore fuel is back to what looks like reasonable to motorists and people, you know, buying in the transport industry. But it was due to finish at the end of the financial year. That's June 30. Now, the Treasurer says, and we just played that, an extension's constantly under review. But what are the politics here? Because, after all, if they do lift it at the end of June, fuel's going to go back up. Inflation is going to be worse for inflation. What's the government got to offer here? Or is it simply too costly for it to allow it to continue?
2: Yeah, well, it costs about $2.5 billion every 3 months that the government does this. So it is pretty pricey. I mean, I think the government is hoping, you know, fuel prices will sort of continue on their downward trajectory. And by the, you know, end of June, they won't have to extend it. I mean, you know, motorists will still get a bit of a rude shock, but it won't be, you know, because prices have fallen, it won't be nearly as bad. It had as bad. But, you know, at the same time, Labor backbenchers, you know, are already sort of clamouring for this to be extended. The coalition's not going to make it any easier for the government. They're going to be calling for it to extend it too, I'm sure. So, you know, the government may have to take the politically expedient option and just continue it for another 3 months, I think.
0: Yeah, that's right. When you bring in artificial cost reductions, they can be very hard to reimpose. That's the thing.
2: Absolutely.
0: All right, Labor's legislation to implement the changes to the capital gains tax, as well as negative gearing and the tax cuts and the $1,000 standard deduction, are going to be introduced into Parliament in a single major bill tomorrow. The opposition and other business groups are pushing for small business to be spared paying capital gains tax by having Labor bring in more concessions. This is despite the fact that the vast majority of small businesses are exempt anyway. The issue was the first cab off the rank in Question Time today, with Angus Taylor putting it to the Prime Minister.
3: Give the call to the Honourable, the Leader of the Opposition.
4: Thank you, Mr. Speaker. My question is to the Prime Minister. Can the Prime Minister advise the House how many of Australia's nearly 3 million small and family businesses will be carved out of Labor's capital gains?

0: tax grab.
1: Call to the Prime Minister.
2: Thanks very much, Mr. Speaker. I can inform the House that our government backs small business. And I make 3 points.
3: Yes, well, the Prime Minister then went on to explain how the changes will and won't affect various business sectors and how their prospect of not coming in until 2027. And making the point that, as I said, the big majority of small businesses, that is under $2 million turnover, aren't affected. Jack, it's a sensitive area for Labor. There's concern in Labor ranks that the changes haven't been well sold to the public and to small business operators. It is a better sales pitch needed, do you think?
4: I think undoubtedly. I think this has been a very messy, couple of weeks for the government since the budget. It's obviously the changes are quite unpopular according to the polls. I mean, I think irrespective, Philip, of what you think of the changes, I think it's become sort of clear that Treasury really didn't have enough time to consult or construct the legislation. It all looks very rushed. I don't think ministers are completely across their brief. So it sort of does look like a real dog's breakfast, even if it, the government may be going after, sensible changes. It does look like a big mess.
3: Mm. Yeah, as I said, one of the government's key talking points surely is that there is already a big carve out for small businesses with less than $2 million turnover, which would, which is, I think, the last time we looked, about 90% of small businesses. But anyway, they have not been singing this tune. The legislation gets introduced to Parliament tomorrow. Will there be hiccups here, do we think? I mean, the government's got the vast majority in the reps anyway. So
4: yeah, I think in the reps it'll be fine, but I think there will be more hiccups in that we, as journalists and economic experts, get their first look at the legislation, and inevitably, like any legislation, it'll probably create more questions than answers. It'll be a bit more confusing. There'll be drafting errors. There always is with legislation whenever it gets introduced. So I think that could be a little bit more difficult for the government again. But, I mean, having said that, the government has been very clever to wedge the opposition by bunching that $250 tax offset with the controversial tax changes capital gains tax. So it's going to be really interesting to see how the opposition vote when it comes to a head in Parliament.
3: Otherwise, they'll be hung with, well, you voted against the tax cut.
4: Exactly right.
3: Jim Chalmers has described the push by small business to expand eligibility for capital gains tax concessions as a legitimate conversation. Here he is.
5: There are legitimate issues when it comes to startups. There's a legitimate conversation going on with the small business sector, for example. But it's important that we apply this change broadly so that we don't introduce another layer of distortions into our economy.
3: And provide means for people to avoid it, of course, I would have thought too. All right, Pauline Hanson. Well, One Nation's out there these days introducing policies, Pauline Hanson's not wanting to be sidelined when all the focus is on tax changes, including negative gearing. Pauline Hanson is now calling for negative gearing to be limited to 2 homes per person. It's a simple idea, which I can imagine might have a lot of attraction to a lot of people. The government's changes tomorrow will restrict negative gearing so it only applies to new properties. But Senator Hanson has offered an alternative model.
6: Negative gearing, well, then I'd put it to 2 houses. Limit it to 2 houses and let people invest in the housing as they have done to provide for later in life. And the younger ones can invest in a house with negative geared while they're still at home living with their parents to try and pay off the mortgages.
3: Well, Jack, like a lot of One Nation policies, it's simple and on the surface easily understood. Might it have some impact on the electorate, do you think?
4: It might be popular, and actually, Philip, interestingly, sounds quite a bit like what the Greens are proposing. But yes. I think they've only want one negatively geared property. But I mean, I guess for the government, it's not going to raise nearly as much revenue, so I don't think they're probably going to move there. And the simpler the sell, the easier it probably is. And as they say in politics, I mean, as soon as you're explaining, you're probably losing the argument. So it might have a bit of cutthroat.
3: Yes, no doubt. Property developers and real estate agents mightn't be so keen, but there you go.

0: Look, to the fate of a couple of troubled industrial facilities in South Australia, the South Australian Premier Peter Malinauskas has announced M Resources and Jindal Steel are the two bidders remaining for the financially stricken Whyalla Steelworks. BlueScope Steel has been providing expert advice to administrators called Amentha on the steelworks operations and retains its right of last offer. This is the Premier speaking to ABC Adelaide this morning about the vision for the steelworks.
1: To achieve the end game that we're all committed to, which is a commercial and economic operation of steel and DRI production and mining operations, a pit-to-port enterprise here in Whyalla to the long term in a way that doesn't rely on government support. That's where we want to get to.
0: And in Tassie, in Tasmania, the Liberty Bell Bay smelter may have found a suitable consortium to bid for it too. Jack, you've been following these stories. Tell us about the Whyalla options first.
2: Yeah, so the two options here are Jindal Steel. That's a big Indian steel manufacturer. You don't have a lot of expertise.
0: Hello, here we go again.
2: space. And then the other is a company called M Resources. That's owned by a coal baron called Matt Lattimore. A lot of cash behind it, but maybe a little bit less expertise in actually being able to run a steelworks. I mean, you know, this is, you know, I guess we're finally getting to a point where we may be sort of finishing the sale process. I mean, it was pushed into administration, the Whyalla Steelworks, by the South Australian government after its former owner, which is British industrialist Sanjeev Gupta. He had, you know, many unpaid debts. So it was pushed into administration in last year. You know, we might have a new owner now in the next few months. But, I mean, over this period, it's been, you know, frightfully expensive for the federal and state government. I mean, I think they've poured something to a tune of $2.6 billion into the project.
0: Yeah. No, what's happening in Bell Bay?
2: So that's the manganese smelter. Manganese is used as a steel strengthening agent. And, you know, like Whyalla, this facility was also owned by Gupta. And, you know, when he started having his problems last year, that stopped production and then it fell into administration in March. Now we're, you know, finally getting to a sort of end of a sale process here too. A Perth-based private investment firm called Adroit Capital's sort of been chosen. So, again, another couple of months and we should have sale. But, yeah, this hasn't been as expensive for government, only about $10 million. But I guess, you know, it still invites the question how much government's willing to spend to keep these facilities open.
0: I know. This is the thing, though. What are we going to do as a country if we decide that we're not going to have these kinds of facilities? This is the thing. I mean, there are big and fundamental questions here, but at the end of the day, the trouble is it's coming down to how much, you know, the government's want to commit taxpayers to subsidise these things.
2: Certainly. And like the car industry, Philip, once it's gone, it's gone.
0: It's gone, so, yeah.
2: Very hard to restart.
0: Exactly. All right, Jack. Terrific to talk with you. Appreciate it. Thank you.
2: Thanks so much, Philip.
0: Jack Quayle, political reporter with The Australian, leading the Nightlife News Breakdown tonight.
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5: Nightlife with Philip Clark.
0: Diane says, I blame the commercial media. They were never going to speak truthfully about the changes in the budget. It's another hatchet job like Bill Shorten was dealt. Yeah, 1-300-800-222 is the number. James in Ipswich says negative gearing should be totally abolished. Yeah. don't think anyone's ever suggested that should be the case. So the issue is what its effect on housing, isn't it? But did you hear my discussion about housing last night? I recommend you go and grab it as a podcast. It's up there as a podcast, by the way. Have a listen to it because it did puncture some myths about the housing market, which I found interesting. You might disagree with what was said, but check it out. It's up there as a podcast. Just go to the ABC Listen app, type in Nightlife in the search bar, and you'll find it there. You can get it off the website as well if you would like to just grab it off abc.net.au/nightlife. But it's interesting. 1-300-800-222 is the number. We're going to talk about wasted food in the country. We're also going to talk economics with Gareth Hutchins. Now, listen, I'm going to play you a song because it's a good song anyway. It's a Billy Joel song, but I'm just being cryptic here. It may help you later.

Deborah from the Grove, who I am in fear of course, because, you know, I mean, she gives us the thumbs up or down, says that's listener abuse, Philip, although I agree it's possibly cryptic. No, I will just, like, I said at the beginning, we didn't start the fire, Billy Joel. I just said it may possibly be helpful to you. 1-300-800-222. Dave from Northmead says, what do Billy Joel and Elton John have in common? Answer, two first names.

0: Yeah, that's true, Dave. That is true. That is true. All right, economics. This time with Gareth Hutchins.
1: Economics.
0: Well, Labor's touting the biggest reform to employment services in 30 years with structural changes on the way for Workforce Australia and JobSeeker. The $312 million reform package will impact the more than a million Australians on unemployment programs like JobSeeker. The government says the current one-size-fits-all system underpinning Workforce Australia is going to be replaced with a new model that provides three distinct streams of support, with different levels of assistance depending on an individual's readiness to work. The Employment Minister, Amanda Rishworth, was addressing the National Press Club today on the changes. She says the current system is just not working.
2: In response, successive governments have introduced a range of complementary programs to plug some of these gaps and provide support to specific groups of job seekers. However, most of these programs are operating in silos.
0: Yes, well, consultation for the reforms to be undertaken before the new scheme's implemented in 2028. However, advocates for the unemployed are concerned that those looking for work will continue to be penalised. Here's the Anti-Poverty Centre's coordinator, Jay Coonan, who isn't seeing any real change.
3: What we're seeing is a recycling of the current or the previous system just for a new era. There's no legislative changes. There's no addressing mutual obligations. Whatever changes they've announced today already currently exist, and providers just aren't doing what they're supposed to be doing.
0: Well, usual voice on economic matters on a Wednesday. Ian Verrend is away this week, but we are joined once again delightfully by Gareth Hutchins, ABC Business and Economics reporter. Gareth, good evening to you. Welcome to Nightlife.
4: G'day, Phil.
0: Why the need for change in the government's view anyway?
4: Well, I'm honestly confused by the government's claim that this is the biggest reform to employment services in 30 years. I don't see how it is, because it's been lied on detail. And as you just mentioned, it's going to take a couple of years of consultation before they then bring in the whole policy architecture. So if we just step back a little bit, you and I think have spoken about this before. We used to have a federally funded employment service that found jobs for Australia across the country. So this is the old Commonwealth Employment Service.
0: The CES
4: was established in 1946. It helped multiple governments deliver full employment for Australians for three decades after World War II. It was eventually privatised through the 80s and 90s. In 1998, the Howard government introduced the Job Network, and that encouraged independent providers from both the private and community sectors to compete to find jobs for the unemployed. And that helped to push the old government-run service into the grave, to die a slow death. And then the government also intensified the use of mutual obligations. And these are things that force unemployed Australians to do often pointless activities in return for receiving unemployment assistance. And in 2001, the OECD wrote that those reforms by the Howard government were, quote, a radical transformation of employment service delivery without parallel in OECD countries. Now, that was less than 30 years ago. Will the OECD be writing the same thing about these changes from Labor, that this is a radical transformation of Australia's employment service delivery? So we'll have to wait and see. But for the government to say that this is the biggest change in 30 years, I can't see it until we see the detail. Now, to answer your question, why the need for change? Well, the government says the current system isn't helping enough unemployed people to find work.
0: It doesn't really work, does it?
4: No. It's not satisfying the unemployed, and it's not satisfying employers, because employers are part of the system too. They would like to be put in contact with people who are looking for work, but they're often left dissatisfied with the system, and just find employees elsewhere.
0: Mm. Yeah, that's right. I mean, Amanda Rishworth today, I saw her at one point saying, you know, we've got a system at the moment which requires people to apply for, you know, any number of jobs that they're never going to get. Because, you know, they're never going to get them, because they're not ready for it. They're not ready for the workforce. They don't have the skills and so on. But the system at the moment puts the onus on them to apply for these things to demonstrate that they're trying. And it's all a meaningless, pointless game.
4: Yeah, it gets to the point of these mutual obligations. So mutual obligations were introduced by the Hawke government, but they were really intensified by the Howard government. And over the decades, they have been, the intensity has been decreased or increased depending on the flavour of the government. Mm. But one of the problems with it is that these things are used often to punish the unemployed, and they're essentially a barrier for these people to find employment because it's just an added stress. They're sending them off to do pointless stuff rather than helping them with the needs that they personally have and the requirements they have to try to find work.
0: Is it clear why this new system's going to be better?
4: Well, according to Ms. Rishworth, rather than having this one-size-fits-all system, we're going to have a tailored system that just is more nuanced and is better tailored to individuals' needs. So if you're still kind of attached to the labour market, so if you've just recently lost a job, your employability is higher just because you're still attached.
0: Yeah.
4: Those people often don't need much help. They can just use the online service portal. So that will be one tier. The next tier will be people who have been detached from the labour market for longer. And, you know, the longer you're out of the labour market, it really can impact your health, it can impact your confidence, your mental health. So they require a bit more help and more tailoring, personalised services. The third tier they're talking about are those who are long-term unemployed. They can also often have disabilities, a range of added barriers that people who are recently unemployed don't have. So there'll be more resources poured into that group of people. But one of the problems that have been raised by unemployed advocates is that we're not really hearing much new. We've been hearing these types of things for years.
0: Yeah.
4: And so what's going to change? It will depend on the consultation process that the government has now started. And what this advisory group that the government has appointed can come up with for the design of the framework and policy.
0: Mm. Unemployment relief, almost universally anybody looks at it, is inadequate, isn't it?
4: Yeah, I think it's around 43% below the poverty line at the moment.
0: Yeah.
4: A way to help people find a job is to make sure that they're not living in poverty.
0: Yeah.
4: Firstly, if they don't have to be stressed about eating or paying their rent or getting a haircut, having the right clothes, that's a huge help. And the fact that hasn't been raised in this is a big red flag. Another red flag, by the way, is that Ms. Rishworth said nothing today about the legality or illegality of the way in which mutual obligations have been used in Australia in recent years, because a Commonwealth Ombudsman investigation of the targeted compliance framework found that the Department of Employment, Workplace Relations and Services Australia had unlawfully administered mutual obligation system with cancelled payments for job seekers. Like, this is a huge problem, and this was not discussed by Ms. Rishworth today. And so if we're going to pretend as though that's something that if we're just going to ignore that has happened and that it hasn't been fixed and we're just going to push ahead with mutual obligations as they are, then that's another big problem.
0: Yeah. No, you're right. And the messaging on it, of course, the governments frequently don't want to go on the, we're on the side of dole bludgers or we're not on the side of dole bludgers, and to get into that rather low-rent conversation anymore, do they?
4: No, they don't. A few years ago, so the government had done a big paper. It was a 650-page report. It was a parliament, Labor-dominated parliamentary committee, sorry, it wasn't the government. So it was a parliamentary committee put out this report identifying repeated failings in this system that we've had since it was outsourced and turned into a quasi-market system. And they said that in this report, it said the system is driven by the pernicious myth of the dole bludger. Yeah. Which assumes that all job seekers are lazy and seeking to exploit the system, and that framed unemployment as a personal choice. Now, this report spelled this out. And if we're going to continue to think in terms of dole bludger under the new system, then nothing has changed in decades.
0: Yeah, I know. The frustrating thing is that perception has been created by governments of various persuasions themselves, haven't they?
4: That's true, but also by the media.
0: The Dole Bludger thing was around the time in the 70s. Yeah.
4: It became a huge thing in the 70s during the time of the Whitlam era and then Fraser after him. And it's been part of our vernacular ever since, and it's done incredible damage.
0: It's deeply rooted in the national psyche, actually.
4: Yeah.
0: I mean, you could change it, but it would need concerted action by all sides of politics to do that.
4: Well, I
0: just don't think anyone sees the political advantage in doing that, do they?
4: No, because what was the iteration that Joe Hockey came up with in 2014 when he was treasurer?
0: Lifters and leaners, I think he said.
4: Right, right. It was the same thing, but just framed differently, different clothes.
0: That's right.
4: And he thought that that was going to be a electoral winner for him. So politicians do think that they can find some political advantage in keeping this myth alive, unfortunately.
0: Yeah, they do. Yes, they do. Well said. Gareth Hutchins, terrific to talk with you, as always. Thank you.
4: Thank you, Phil.
0: Gareth Hutchins, ABC Business and Economics reporter.
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0: Thanks for the text too. The Job Network, Phil, is another NDIS. They don't assist or do they train or help people be job ready. It's disgraceful. The current system, says my texter, is punitive and crazy. Thank you, Marion. Gareth is right on the money, says James from Ipswich. Let's have a talk about it maybe later on in the program as to what you think about the current unemployment situation, because a lot of people think it's just completely hopeless. Mutual obligation, says James, should be totally abolished. Government should have total control and accountability and reinstate a CES-style service, the old Commonwealth Employment Service. The current system is another shocking abrogation of a state responsibility. None of this is new, says my texter, Chris from Hillary's. Now, let's have a talk about it later. I would like to do that. All right, we've got news coming up. We've got a food waste story coming up too. Here's the Style Council. Love this song.

0: Yes, Paul Weller and the Style Council. Heesh, up to the top. Thank you, Deborah. I kind of hoped I would be redeemed, but apparently so. Good on you. All righty, let's find out how much food we waste in Australia. The answer might shock you.
1: Food.
0: A review into food waste in Australia's quick service restaurants has found substantial over-ordering and order mistakes are the biggest driver of food waste. Look, all of us are concerned about food waste, I know, but the numbers in this sector are quite staggering. The quick service restaurant sector includes fast food and takeaway outlets that serve, you know, fast, quickly prepared meals with minimal table service. Foods like buns, fries, vegetables were most likely to be thrown out. Wrong orders or returns, over-ordering, over-preparing, dropped and spilled food also reported as big causes. But the cost of it all is surprisingly huge. Australia loses something like $36.5 billion to wasted food each year. That's about 1.4% of GDP. It's quite extraordinary figures. So what can be done? A plan was developed by RMIT University for End Food Waste Australia to try and help businesses mitigate back-of-house food waste. And the lead researcher and co-author of the plan was Associate Professor Liping Tong, who joins us this evening. Liping, good evening to you. Welcome to Nightlife.
2: Good evening, Phil. Thanks for having me.
0: It's great to have you with us too. That's an eye-watering number. $36.5 billion a year lost in food waste.
2: Yeah, it's absolutely staggering.
0: I know. If I'm trying to picture how much food that would be, I mean, do you have a mental picture of how much that would be? Would it be an entire MCG of food? I mean,
2: it would be, I wouldn't be able to suss that out, but I'll give her a context, I think, something that we could relate to. So it's the land equivalent of 27.3 million hectares. That's the size of the landmass that we use to grow food that is ultimately wasted, that didn't make it into our plate. So that, for context, is the landmass equivalent of the size of the entire state of Victoria. Massive amount of food waste.
0: The entire state of Victoria, if you think about it, that was used to grow food or produce food that gets chucked out.
2: And then it's not just the food that just gets chucked, that's the food wastage, but also all the resources that's put into growing the food, delivering the food, and all the logistics around it. So the amount of resources being used to food that ultimately goes to waste. So that's staggering, that figure.
0: I mean, it's completely staggering. That would amount to, I don't know what, I mean, every second meal in these places.
2: So that's 36.6 billion annually, as you mentioned, and takeaway and QSRs, they contribute to 40% of the hospitality waste in total. So that's 100,600 tons annually of food waste by the sector alone.
0: Say that again, how many tons?
2: 130,600 tons.
0: 130,000 tons of food.
2: Mm.
0: Where does it go, Liping?
2: It mostly goes to landfill, but there are a lot of people and organizations also doing quiet work as well in actually trying to

0: First of all,
1: Oz Harvest,
0: Second Bite, Food Bank, those organizations, they're doing really fantastic work around it in trying to redirect those food waste to people, for example, experiencing food insecurity. We could redirect that if it's perfectly edible. And of course, there's also the other option as well, which is to, first of all, reduce or even mitigate the food waste in the first instance.
1: Yeah, what's the stuff? I mean, we talk about it as a cost issue, but your report talks about people and planet and profit and beyond prices, the wider impacts of all this. I mean, this wasted effort, there are plenty of hungry people in Australia.
0: Yeah.
1: But it's not so much that issue, is it? It's just the wasted effort and the wasted resource.
0: That's the wasted effort. And then, first of all, that's also the environmental issue as well, which I believe many of us are very passionate about. So we wanted to look at it not just economically. So 36.6 billion, as we established, is pretty staggering. But it's not just the ingredient being wasted at a business level. So they're also, as you mentioned, like resources, right? So they're losing labor, businesses are losing preparation time, refrigeration, and all the disposal costs as well. So it represents like a broader operational inefficiency, really.
1: Mm.
0: But also, when we think about the environment as well, food waste contributes to greenhouse emissions. So it depletes our resources, water consumption, and all of that jazz. The land and the water and energy required before the food even reaches the restaurants is all depleted. We're just using all these resources. Mm. And then the third piece that is really very important is the social aspect as well. Very interesting tension. So the food is being lost through business operations, but yet the Food Bank Hunger Report every year, their figures are very depressing, really. Like food insecurity remains a major issue. So the food waste is not only environmental or business issue, but increasingly it really is a societal issue as well.
1: Mm.
0: So when we reduce food waste, we create benefit across all three dimensions, really.
1: Yeah, of course. Takeaway outlets account for, you say, 40% of hospitality food waste.
0: Yep.
1: I mean, what is it about these fast food environments that creates these kind of food waste challenges? I mean, I thought these were supposed to be lean and mean operations.
0: Well, it's very difficult to be lean and mean because, like, especially in fast food, it's quite challenging, really, because the food is literally called fast food, right? So it's food is moving really rapidly through ordering and preparation and service and increasingly even delivery systems. So they move really quick, especially during like the rush and the peak hours. So they're trying to maintain speed whilst also being able to maintain quality and all that food safety requirements and protocols and operations. So that accounts for, I guess, one of the reasons on why it creates like a challenge for them, especially in the fast food area and more broadly the quick service restaurants sector. But then there's also the other aspect of it, which we find quite interesting in the research findings, is that there is a fluctuation in customer demand as well. So that there is obviously busy periods, but equally there are also very quiet periods as well. So you have the both ends of the spectrum, like the unexpected rushes and then the changing consumer patterns. So there are instances where the food waste occurs not just during the rush, but also like stock ordering, storage, they over-prepare and all of that. So it is an accumulative kind of thing. It just adds up throughout the day and throughout all the outlets. So it's resulting in like this cumulative effect of staggering food waste.
1: Your researchers went into these restaurants and watched what was happening. What surprised you most about what they saw?
0: Yeah, I think like the one key thing that we took away from was that the food waste is not really an end of day issue. So we always think that when we think about food waste, like food leftovers on a plate or trays, that's what we think of.
1: Well, that's some of it, yeah.
0: Yeah, at closing time, that's some of it. And then the end of day waste definitely exists. But what emerged from observations and fieldwork from our researchers is that it trickles throughout the entire day, throughout operations. So this could be things such as like a wrong order, a customer return or food that they prepare in anticipation of demand that never arrives, like a quiet day, like a rainy day, for example, that less customers.
1: Mm.
0: So, or even like a really rush moments during service. Like, so letters on the ground, offcuts, like buns, like in the bin. So, and even like things like a forecasting mismatch, they prep too much and then there's too much leftover at the end of the day. So it becomes very incremental. And then that happens throughout the entire day. And that's one of the surprising findings. It's not just end of day, but it's throughout the day.

0: because from the research finding, it's because they fall into the perishable category, and it's also part of the intensity of the operations. Once again, now buns, for example, they are bakery products and they have a shorter shelf life. So freshness expectations, the shelf life windows is a lot shorter. Mm. So if the demands doesn't align with stock levels, so that's where the waste would occur. And of course, like you know, fries, they're very interesting because they have a shorter holding requirements as well. So they're prepared very quickly, and the turnover is rather high. So that's limits around like the freshness and quality of fries. And personally, I think that sometimes the portions of fries are too generous. Uh-huh. So there's a lot left on the plates as well.
1: Okay.
0: And then of course so
2: everyone gets too much rice.
0: Everyone, I can't finish my fries all the time. Yeah. Like so, and then there's of course like vegetables. Those are fresh produce, so they're more vulnerable to spoilage and storage conditions. So they are very highly used ingredients as well within the QSR business. So naturally, I think that creates like a higher number as well in terms of ingredients.
2: Yes, I said rice. You were talking about fries. But there may be a similar thing in rice too, I suspect. You found that staff want to cut waste. You also found 70% of staff said they'd received some food waste training.
0: Yeah, I think.
2: But they're not really in charge of it, are they? I mean, if there are presumably protocols in the restaurant that say, what, if a bun's been out for half a day, it's not bought, chuck it out.
0: Yeah, that's exactly right. So that's one of the findings. So we've done national surveys between staff, managers, and operators, and then we also did observations and fieldwork and have a chat as well with our staff, with the staff across outlets as well. And then I think there's a bit of a gap between, like, so there's things coming down from corporate and all of that about like you have to chuck it out. This is the holding time. There's protocols and all of that. But then it featured out very. I think it's quite encouraging as well. Is that staff? They actually want to reduce food waste. So they're actually very motivated. They want to do the right thing. They absolutely do. So the issue here is not motivation. And then it's really more about capability and then the support that they receive and the reinforcement. Because what we find in the research findings is that they get a lot of onboarding training when they first start, and that's the recurring theme. But then what they're saying is that they receive a less refresher and ongoing training. Mm. So the relationships between that and active food waste management, I think like that's a missed opportunity. I think maybe that's something that as a sector collectively we could actually encourage more on.
2: You also think that tying food waste targets to performance reviews would be a good thing too.
0: Yeah, I think that's something that it could be tangibly done because like one of the opportunity here is visibility. Now, if the food waste is not measured, it will remain invisible. We can't see it. So if the businesses actually start tracking, like actively, proactively track food waste more consistently, we'll be able to identify the hotspots a lot more. And then it would actually create opportunities for change because like it shifts food waste away from being perceived as something that is a byproduct of business.
2: Yeah.
0: So they can actually monitor it and they can manage it and then actually encourage people to do the right thing across all the outlets.
2: Finally, if you could get every fast food outlet in Australia to do just one thing differently starting tomorrow, what would it be?
0: I think like the missed opportunity here, as mentioned earlier, I think that the key thing is training. I think that's the one thing that we could do very quickly. Ongoing food waste training and refresher training, because that's the main key thing that the staff want to do. They want to reduce waste. So it's not unwillingness, like they want to support. So they are the closest to the problems. They know exactly where the friction points are. So I would actually start with the staff and equipping them with the skills and knowledge to prevent and then to respond to food waste in a very tangible way.
2: Yeah, there was once a time, I suppose, if you ordered something, they said, okay, I'll go and cook it. But that sort of thing is not acceptable anymore.
0: Yeah. I think the protocols are pretty strict these days. Yeah.
2: Li Ping, it's been terrific to talk. Appreciate your time. Thank you.
0: Thank you so much.
2: Li Ping Tong is Associate Professor at RMIT.
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4: Nightlife with Philip Clark.
2: Yes, my Fred from Caulfield in Manawatu, Texas, says compare the food waste to a phone interview this morning with Raf, that's Raf Epstein in Melbourne, where the unemployed caller said his last meal was a plate of porridge last Sunday. It depends only on Centrelink funding. Yeah, I know. It's a disgrace on all of us, isn't it? It's food waste and why so many people are hungry in our own country, let alone the rest of the world. 1-300-800-222. Hey, here's a chance for fame and glory. The Mighty Challenge is next on in the hour, all right? So give us a call, 1-300-800-222. 25 questions.

0: in five categories. Answer question 25, and you are the champ. That's something to say. Come on, could be you. 1-300-800-222. Lines are free.
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3: ABC News with David Rollins. Five of seven people trapped in a flooded cave for a week in Laos have been found alive. The seven people entered the cave in central Laos on the 20th of May, but got trapped by a landslide triggered by heavy rain. A Thai rescue team, which includes divers who helped free the young Thai soccer team stuck in a cave in 2018, joined the operation on Sunday. The rescuers have cleared 15 metres of obstacles and were gradually moving towards where the group was trapped. Many experts don't believe the government's major overhaul of job seeker obligations goes far enough. The federal government is moving the $2 billion a year Workforce Australia system away from a one-size-fits-all model into three support streams based on people's individual circumstances. Christopher Rudge from the University of Sydney Law School says the proposal falls short of addressing long-standing structural issues.
4: Effectively, there have been a series of controversies about the existing mutual obligations and targeted compliance framework system that include unlawful penalties being imposed on people are not a part of this announcement. So the proposal, it's a very narrow view of the current problem.
3: One Nation leader Pauline Hanson is calling for negative gearing to be limited to two homes per person. The government will introduce its controversial legislation to Parliament in the coming day in order to restrict future negative gearing to only new builds. Hanson has offered an alternative model, telling Sky News that Labor's plan won't deliver on its aim of getting more young people into their own home.
5: Negative gearing, well, then I'd put it to two houses. Limit it to two houses and let people invest in the housing as they have done to provide for later in life. And the younger ones can invest in a house with negative geared while they're still at home living with their parents to try and pay off the mortgages.
3: The Lebanese army says it has retrieved the body of a soldier who was killed in an Israeli airstrike near its post in Bikar. It says the retrieval was delayed from the previous day due to the security situation in the area. It comes after the Israeli military said it struck more than 100 Hezbollah sites and fighters in one of the heaviest bombardments in Lebanon since April. Supporters of a national truth-telling process say there is renewed optimism despite no formal commitment from the Prime Minister. Former Commissioner of the Yuruk Justice Commission, Travis Lovett, has completed the more than 900-kilometre walk for truth from Melbourne to Canberra. The Karampara and Gunjitmara man delivered an open letter to Parliament House, backed by more than 12,500 signatures, calling for a national process developed in partnership with First Peoples. Prime Minister Anthony Albanese says reconciliation remains unfinished business, and the government will continue working with First Nations peoples towards truth-telling. The lawyer for a man accused of murder has told a Western Australian Supreme Court jury he shouldn't be found guilty because he's not a career criminal. David Webber has more.
6: Paul May and James Hunt are on trial accused of murdering Raymond Smith in his Greenbushes home in 2023. The courts heard the men went there for a burglary and Mr. Hunt stomped on the 68-year-old's chest and neck. Mr. May's lawyer, Simon Freitag, told the jury the plan his client was a part of was for a non-violent burglary, and this changed when someone lost the plot and lost their mind. He said the assault on Mr. Smith was unexpected, unnecessary, and was not a probable consequence of what they set out to do. Mr. Freitag said Mr. May's own plan was to go to work after the burglary. The trial continues.
3: In sport, New South Wales has come from 20-0 down to beat Queensland in a dramatic opening to this year's State of Origin Rugby League series in Sydney. Andrew Moore has this match report.
7: A crowd of 79,186 saw an absolute thriller in often wet conditions. Queensland burst out of the blocks with a 20-0 lead after three early tries in 8 minutes to Rob Toyer, Tom Flegler and Hamiso Tabuai-Fadou. Hudson Young's try in the 27th minute gave the Blues some hope, but the crucial part of the game came when Kalyn Ponga was sent off in the 57th minute for a shoulder to the head of Blues winger Talatau Kola, and the Blues then responded. Tries to Ethan Strange in the 72nd minute to Nathan Cleary after a 40-20, and James Tedesco took a catch from a high ball in the 79th minute to score. With Cleary's conversion, it was game over. Blues 22, Maroons 20. Andrew Moore, ABC Sport, Sydney.
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Yes, well, hello and how are you? Philip Clark with you on ABC Radio. This is Nightlife and we're into the third hour of the program. The mighty challenge on its way, I know. It's 6 past midnight. It's 6 past 10 in WA. G'day, everyone. South Australia and the Territory is 24 to midnight. Hi to everyone across the Pacific. It's 6 after midnight in Port Moresby, 6 after 2 a.m. in Tuvalu and Fiji, and 6 after 1 in Honiara and Port Vila. In Tonga, it's 6 after 3. There you go. At some stage between midnight and 5 a.m., by the way, not the entire time, the central west region slopes, the central western slopes region of New South Wales might lose your FM signal for a bit, right? 107.1 FM signal. But that's the only interruption to broadcast tonight. 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Just put Nightlife into the search bar there. 1-300-800-222 is the number. I'll put that interview with Deborah Laurie. You might have missed some part of this because you might have been listening in a part of the country listening to the State of Origin broadcast and missed the first half of it. But my interview with Deborah Laurie, the first female commercial pilot in Australia, a lovely chat with Deborah, and that is up there as a podcast, well, will be by the end of the program. 1-300-800-222 is the number. All right, coming up in this hour, 25 questions in 5 categories in the Mighty Challenge. If you'd like to have a go, there are lines free. 1-300-800-222 is the number. Lines free, grab one. 1-300-800-222. Issues of the day in the last hour of the program. Yeah, well, there's been quite a lot of text traffic tonight on that discussion I had with Gareth Hutchins about dole bludgers and the unemployment benefit and what should happen. This is because the government have announced what they're calling the bigger overhaul of the system, but Gareth was sceptical that it was so great, partly because we haven't seen much detail on what's going on. But what do you think is a better way to deal with it? A lot of people are saying, why don't we go back to the old CES system? Because the privatisation of the whole system has been a disaster. And also the unemployment benefit is too low. People can't live on it. It's below the poverty line. 1-300-800-222. We'll talk about it in the last hour of the program, okay? In the meantime, if everybody is set and ready, you know what? So am I. Challenge. 25 questions, 5 categories. Our categories tonight are category number 1, Aboriginal names and words. Aboriginal names and words. Category number 2, people mentioned in the lyrics of We Didn't Start the Fire. Just saying, right? People mentioned in the lyrics of We Didn't Start the Fire. Category number 3, history. For category number 4, these days. And category number 5, the inner planets of the solar system. All right, Aboriginal names and words, people mentioned in the lyrics of We Didn't Start the Fire, history,

0: days, the inner planets of the solar system. Stuart from Victor Harbour is a seasoned opener, and he's on again. Hello, hey, Stuart. How are you?
1: That was interesting about that lady talking about the waste, food waste.
0: I know. Unbelievable.
1: It
0: offends everybody, doesn't it? I mean, there are hungry people in this country.
1: Yeah, that's very concerning, Phil.
0: Yeah, I know.
1: Oh, there's about 15 cars in Victor Harbour with people sleeping in them now.
0: I know.
1: It's
0: criminal, isn't it?
1: It's sad what's going on. I just wish we could. What do we do?
0: Mm.
1: I really don't know, mate. Hopefully things. Well, yeah. It's hard. So I'll be quiet. But listening to that lady was quite interesting.
0: Yeah. What sort of world do we live in where people in our country are hungry?
1: You have many, you know, where you live, do you have many homeless people around there?
0: Yeah,
1: seriously?
0: Yeah, I do.
1: My son lives in Dunedin, in New Zealand. He just told me the last few years he's noticed it's really becoming an issue. It's just Australia and New Zealand are wealthy countries, Phil.
0: They are. Hey, Stewie, I enjoy your soapbox, let's get into it.
1: I was just talking to you because it is interesting.
0: Yeah, no, I agree.
1: And it concerns all of us. But I'll just go with inner planets, Phil, and I'll just interesting just at what's going on.
0: The inner planets of the solar system. Thanks, question number one. Which metallic element gives Mars its distinctive red colour?
1: Oh, my. Isn't that iron?
0: Is that your answer?
1: Yeah.
0: Correct.
1: Yeah, right.
0: The only reason I ask is because you're asking me a question. Is it iron? And as you know, I don't generally answer questions.
1: I know you don't, mate. I was just a bit reticent.
0: Iron, yes. Technically, iron oxide, also known as rust.
1: Yeah, Mars, yeah, okay.
0: See NASA has announced plans to build a base on the moon by the end of the decade?
1: I heard about something like that. Is that what
0: I mean, with all the issues in the world, where would you? I mean, really?
1: This decade?
0: Yeah, this decade.
1: 4 years.
0: Yeah.
1: I mean,
0: it's not going to happen. Don't worry, it's not going to happen.
1: No, I just don't. I just think it's pie in the sky stuff, but still.
0: Question two, the inner planets of the solar system. Is that what we're doing?
1: We'll go for it. Thanks, Phil.
0: Which prehistoric supercontinent had a name meaning all Earth in Greek?
1: Was that Gondwanaland?
0: Not Gondwanaland, no.
1: Well, that's the end of me.
0: That's the end of you.
1: It's good enough for me. It's good enough for you.
0: Good enough for you. See you, Stuart. Bye-bye. 1-300-800-222 is the number. Okie doke. Lincoln from Berry's Creek. G'day, Lincoln.
2: G'day, Phil. How are you? What's up, mate?
0: All right. Yeah, not bad. The inner planets of the solar system. Which prehistoric supercontinent had a name meaning all Earth in Greek?
2: I do know it, but guess what, Phil? Just skip me.

0: Have a good night, okay?
1: Good on you, mate. Thank you. Bye-bye. Hey, by the way, there's some breaking news. I'm reluctant to spruik it too hard, but there is some breaking news out of Iran. Iran, this is an announcement just breaking on overseas news outlets that Iranian TV have got hold of what they say is the unofficial draft agreement between the US and Iran, which allows for the end of the blockade, the US blockade, and the opening of the Strait of Hormuz. Look, why is this significant? I mean, I suppose it is because it indicates that, well, there are negotiations that are maybe more advanced than we're being led to believe. But anyway, that's the breaking story. Andy from Batemans Bay. G'day, Andy.
2: Yeah, g'day. I guess it's all the planets, inner planets. Is that planets are like closer to the sun than Earth is my query.
1: Well, queries don't get far here. The inner planets of the solar system. Which prehistoric supercontinent had a name meaning all Earth in Greek?
2: Yeah, if it refers to planets, the only one I can think of that's that can't be Mercury because that doesn't. I don't think so, but I'll go with Mercury and. Thanks.
1: No, mate, not Mercury. No, it wasn't. Which prehistoric supercontinent had a name meaning all Earth in Greek? I mean, that's not referring to a planet. I mean, I don't think that's where we're driving at. Jai's on the road. G'day, Jai.
3: G'day, Phil.
1: Now, we need a word here, don't we? Which prehistoric supercontinent had a name meaning all Earth in Greek?
3: Gondwanaland?
1: No, we've had Gondwanaland. It's not Gondwanaland. That related to... well, what became Australia, but go on. It's not... it's already been used, so I'll give you another crack at it.
3: No, that was my guess. Sorry,
1: that's it? Yeah. Okie doke. Thanks, Jai. Sure. See you, mate. Bye-bye. Okie doke. Shane in Darlinghurst. Hi, Shane.
4: G'day. It's the other one. It's Pangaea.
1: Pangaea, correct. Which
4: prince? That's the first one I've ever got right.
1: Is that right?
4: Yes.
1: Shane,
4: may I say something?
1: Yes, you can say whatever you like as a first time question getter. Hello.
4: First time. Just in saving food and stuff like that.
1: Mm.
4: So when I buy my bread with my plastic bags and stuff like that.
1: Yeah.
4: Well, you do your bread, and then you've got those long plastic bags. Right, so you just wash those, hang them out upside down, and when you've got shallots, when you've got celery, when you've got greens, then you just put those in them, in the fridge, you know, downstairs, and you're saving a bit of plastic and you're saving a bit of food.
1: Hey, that's a good idea. I've never heard that one. So, I mean, I save all kinds of plastic bags. I mean, I hate... buying plastic bags, but you can't avoid it. You just can't avoid it. Hang on. So you use the bread bag.
4: The bread bag. You buy your bread, your long
1: bread bag. Because it always comes in plastic, yeah.
4: Yeah. So then, the bread's done, you know, you wash it, you hang it out, you put it over there on the side, and you got then your shallots or you've got celery or you've got something that needs to be nice and crisp. So even carrots or whatever it is, but then it'd last longer by being in that...
1: In the bread bag. Is that because the bread bag has got holes in it? Which it does,
4: no,
1: doesn't
4: it? No, it's just a normal, one of those normal bread bags, you know, like just, it's a plastic bag, but you're just not using, so it's reduce, you know, reuse, recycle, that sort of thing. So I just keep the bread bag. The bread bags are the plastic bags I use.
1: I like that, Shane. Do you eat every slice of bread in the bag?
4: Oh, only when I've got a great soup that I've got tonight because it's winter.
1: You chuck the bread in the soup or eat the...
4: Well, the bits at the end are the most important. You love them because they're really good. Yeah. I mean, other people don't like them. Do you like those?
1: I do because as a kid I used to fight with my brothers to get the crust, as we called it. We loved the crust because you could smear it with butter and peanut butter and hook into it. And it was the best piece of the bread. But I think a lot of people don't like it, do they?
4: I think you've hit the nail on the head there. Butter and peanut butter. And you could just walking past, get a knife and slather it with whatever, what's your, you know, butter or peanut butter.
1: Exactly.
4: You know, I'd go butter.
1: Now, Shane, all this chit chat's all very well.

0: but it doesn't help you with the challenge. So we've answered question number two: which prehistoric supercontinent had a name meaning all Earth in Greek? It's Pangaea. Yes. Question number three:
1: I don't get to choose the different.
0: You can choose any other category you like, or you can stay here.
1: Yeah, what are the categories again?
0: Aboriginal names and words. This is because it's Reconciliation Week began today.
1: Yeah. I'd love to be able to do that, but
0: Aboriginal names and words. People mentioned in the lyrics of We Didn't Start the Fire.
1: Yes.
0: History, These Days, or The Inner Planets of the Solar System.
1: I'm going to go for the love history, the Billy Joel one, I think. I'm going to go for that.
0: People mentioned in the lyrics of We Didn't Start the Fire.
1: Mm.

0: on, I think. I'm going to go for that.
1: People mentioned in the lyrics of We Didn't Start the Fire.
0: Well, hang on, who's the singer?
1: No, I didn't say who the singer was. I said people mentioned in the lyrics of We Didn't Start the Fire.
0: Oh, okay. Right, okay. Well, let's go for that anyway.
1: That's right. Okay, question number three. Who succeeded Franklin D. Roosevelt as President of the United States?
0: Oh, Franklin D. Roosevelt. Second World War. Second World War, I'm thinking, so he died. No, I don't want to get him in.
1: This is not helping you, Shane, no.
0: No.
1: All right, mate. All right.
0: Hang on. We're
1: going to have to move on, mate. Thank you. 1-300-800-222 is the number. Paul from Essendon. Hello, Paul.
2: Hey, how are you, Phil?
1: Hello. That bread bag idea was a good one, Paul. Now, people mentioned in the lyrics of We Didn't Start the Fire. Who succeeded Franklin D. Roosevelt as President of the United States?
2: It was before JFK, so it's going to be
1: no good.
2: No.
1: All right, Paul, thank you. 1-300-800-222 is the number. Corbin is at Success in Perth. Hello, Paul. Hello, Corbin.
3: Hey, Phil, how are you, mate?
1: I am all right. Yep, not bad. Question number three. People mentioned in the lyrics of We Didn't Start the Fire. Who succeeded Franklin D. Roosevelt as President of the United States?
3: If it's from, We Didn't Start the Fire, I'm going to say Harry Truman.
1: Correct. Yes, it was.
4: A short time ago, an American aeroplane dropped one bomb on Hiroshima and destroyed its usefulness to the enemy. That bomb has more power than 20,000 tons of TNT. With this bomb, we have now added a new and revolutionary increase in destruction to supplement the growing power of our armed forces. In their present form, these bombs are now in production, and even more powerful forms are in development.
1: Yes, Corbin, it was Harry Truman. People mentioned in the lyrics that We Didn't Start the Fire. Now, there's been a lot of text discussion about bread bags. Jim in Campbelltown says it's a shame it wasn't the category tonight. I'm being told that bread bags do not have holes, at least not in Victoria. Okay. I agree with that. I agree with that. There are some that do and some that don't. Okay.
3: I'm pretty sure they don't in Perth either. So.
1: Oh, okay. Okay, yeah, maybe I've got confused about that. I suppose the point of a plastic bag is, the trouble is bread goes mouldy in a plastic bag, but the idea of reusing them for vegetables I think is a great idea. Question four, people mention in the lyrics of We Didn't Start the Fire, but you don't have to stay there, you can move.
3: Yeah, let's go back to the planets. I think I'll do better with that one.
1: Okay. Corbin from Success in Perth, question number four. Name either of the two moons that orbit Mars.
3: I'll name you both. They're Deimos and Phobos.
1: Oh, correct. Yes, very good. Gee, with knowledge like that, Corbin, you should be putting your hand up to be part of the first lunar base.
3: Hopefully. No,
1: really?
3: I don't think so.
1: Can you imagine a worse gig in the world?
3: it would be pretty rough, wouldn't it? Yeah.
1: Do you remember that scene out of Blade Runner? My favourite movie, as everyone I'm sure knows, that scene out of Blade Runner where they have the airship sort of floating around the streets blasting messages about the opportunities available off-world.
3: Go live on Mars.
1: Go live on off. Oh, there are great opportunities off-world. Go live on the moon. I don't know. But the most biggest entertainment you'd ever get would be a big screening of State of Origin, I think. Gee, it'd be on a big delay, though, Corbin, because you would...
3: It would be on a huge delay.
1: It'd be a massive delay. Think of the betting opportunities there.

0: Question number five. The inner planets of the solar system.
1: Yeah, let's stick with it.
0: Venus's atmosphere is primarily made up of which greenhouse gas?
1: I would not have a clue. Let's just guess carbon dioxide.
0: Correct. Yes, very good. He's a demon for the inner planets and his knowledge of them, Corbin. Do you pay any attention to what's going on here on Earth, Corbin?
1: Not really.
0: Very wise. No, very wise, William.
1: Of course I do.
0: Right now, looking around the world, you'd be very wise if you didn't actually.
1: Yeah, true.
0: Question number six, the last one in the inner planets of the solar system.
1: Yeah, let's do that one.
0: To the nearest minute, how long does it take light to travel from the sun to Mercury?
1: The sun to Mercury.
0: I know to
1: Earth it's about 8 minutes, so let's just say Mercury's half. I'm going to say 4 minutes.
0: To the nearest minute.
1: Yeah, four minutes to Mercury.
0: Am I giving him that, Dave? To the nearest minute. No, I can't give it to you. Actually.
1: Nah, all good.
0: Corbin, but that may probably help others. Thank you, Corbin. See you, mate.
1: No worries.
0: Bye.
1: Thank you.
0: Bye-bye. He was very good, wasn't he? 1-300-800-222 is the number. Natalie is at Broom's Head. Hello, Nat.
2: How you going?
0: Pretty good. Question number six. My texter says, wait for it. Phil Trump will make sure the Moon Village has his name on it. Okay, yes. All right. Okay, the inner planets of the solar system, Natalie. To the nearest minute, how long does it take light to travel from the sun to Mercury?
2: 2 minutes?
0: No, not two. Thank you, Nat. No, not 2 minutes. Dave's in Perth. Hi, Dave.
3: How's things, Phil?
0: Not bad. Do you want to talk about space travel and bread bags? How about this? Jen in Adelaide reckons bread that is baked on site is often in bags with small holes. It's more of a boutique product. Bakeries, which transport bread all over the place, have plastic bags without holes.
3: I think all the gourmet bread, they're in like kind of stiffish plastic bags with tiny little holes all through them.
0: Yeah. Right. Yeah, I thought, I have bought bread like that. Someone says veggie bags like carrots have breather holes. Oh, yeah. Bread would dry out if there were holes. Okay, maybe that's it.
3: I've had carrots in bags and I put them in the fridge and they get a little bit slimy.
0: They do. I know. Whenever I hate buying vegetables in plastic, but you know how it's unavoidable, Dave.
3: We just got to put holes in them.
0: Yeah. I just usually tip them out all into the crisper. It's a bit of a lucky dip in there sometimes.
3: Yeah, yeah.
0: And then
3: once
0: a week you have a clean out and all the, the slimy cucumber down at the bottom. That's bad.
3: A lot of cucumbers go straight in the bin, mate.
0: No, I know they do, but, I mean, you've got to get them out of the bottom of the crisper, Dave, and they don't come out in one piece. I'm just saying. Question number six. To the nearest minute, how long does it take light to travel from the sun to Mercury, Dave?
3: It was 2 and 4. Let's go 3.
0: Correct. Yes, 3 minutes. 3 minutes. I was kind of considering giving it to, but anyway, I can't.
3: First met it and you like paused and like, I don't know, it seems.
0: Yeah.
3: Oh.
0: Yeah, I know. I was wondering whether the definition of the nearest minute might mean a minute either side, you see, but I mean, I don't think it does. Because it actually takes 3 minutes and 18 seconds. So 3 minutes is the right answer.
3: Suzanne would have given it to him.
0: Oh, don't pull that on me, Dave.
3: Well,
0: Suzanne, that is going to get you nowhere.
3: Suzanne, like, I've like got near enough, it's close enough.
0: Oh, really? Is that how things are run on the weekends?
3: Well.
0: Near enough is close enough.
3: Well,
0: Dave, it's this kind of sloppy attitude that has made Australia the weak country that it was. We should be powerful and strong and get things right.
3: Okay.
0: Sorry.
3: For the nearest minute.
0: Dave's about to pull the fader down on me. Question number seven. Sorry, I've had too many cups of coffee. Question number seven. When these days, Aboriginal names and words, people mention in the lyrics of We Didn't Start the Fire or history.
3: I try history.

0: through, Phil.
1: Okay, history it is for question number 7. Farlap's skeleton is on display in which city?
0: Well, I think it's in New Zealand, so let's go Wellington.
1: Correct. Very good.
0: Oh,
1: yes.
0: Okay.
1: I think a lot of people say, isn't it where Farlap's heart is? No, there's no way.
0: I still would have said Wellington.
1: Yeah, Wellington. Yeah, it's well, that's right, yeah. New Zealand horse. It's on display in Wellington. Michael from Greensboro says, I don't think you're cleaning your crisper once a week if the cucumbers have gone slimy enough to not pick up in one piece. Ooh. Ooh. I see. Okay. Ross from Scoresby says, there's no way Suzanne would have given it to him. Okay. All right. Carol from Windsor makes the very salient and important point that bread bags do have a hole, at least one, otherwise you can't get the bread out. Thank you, Carol. Dave, we're up to question number 8. Staying with history?
0: Yeah, let's stay in history.
1: The 1469 marriage of Ferdinand II of Aragon and Isabella of Castile is often considered the de facto beginning of which country?
0: I don't know, Austria?
1: No, not Austria. Sorry, Dave. Yeah. Thank you. Ray in the Bay says, handy food tip, Phil. Be sure to put a tablespoon of coconut oil in the fry pan before cooking kale so that it can slide easily into the bin. Ah, dear. I don't reckon kale is as bad as you think. 1-300-800-222. Dave in Tassie, that's quite right, Dave. What happens on Nightlife Weekends stays on Nightlife Weekends. Yes, exactly. All righty, let's move on here. Tara from Gunbower in Victoria. Hi, Tara.
2: Hello, how are you?
1: Very, very well. I thought you were Tara the Truckee for a second there, Tara, but you're a different Tara. Good on you.
2: Not a Truckee, no.
1: Question number 8. We're in history. The 1469 marriage of Ferdinand II of Aragon and Isabella of Castile is often considered the de facto beginning of which country?
2: No clue, but can I change it? Do I have to have that?
1: No, you can't. That's it.
2: Why can't I change it? Did it?
1: No, you can't.
2: Joe DiMaggio one.
1: No, can't. No good?
2: Okay, what's the question? Some country? Repeat it, please.
1: The 1469 marriage of Ferdinand II of Aragon and Isabella of Castile is often considered the de facto beginning of which country?
2: France.
1: No, not France. Thank you, Tara, but no, not France. Peter from Armidale. Hello, Peter.
3: G'day, Phil.
1: Question number 8. History. The 1469 marriage of Ferdinand II of Aragon and Isabella of Castile is often considered the de facto beginning of which country?
3: I've no idea. I was going to guess Switzerland.
1: Not Switzerland, no. Sorry, Peter, not Switzerland. No. Paul says, Phil, the delay in radio, TV and light is about 1.25 seconds from the Earth to the Moon. Is it? I think it's longer than that. Isn't it? So no problems for State of Origin. Is that all it is? From the Earth to the Moon, the delay is only 1.25 seconds. I don't know. We'll have to check that. 1-300-800-222. Chris on the Night Watch says kale chips are good. Rodney from Warburton. Hi, Rodney.
4: Hello. Good morning.
1: Morning. Question number 8. We're in history. The 1469 marriage of Ferdinand II of Aragon and Isabella of Castile is often considered the de facto beginning of which country?
4: Yeah, stupid, frawly history and what we used to do. I think it's Spain.
1: It is. It is Spain. Correct. Yes, Spain. Harry in the Bay says it could be considered the beginning of the USA because it was they who financed Columbus. Hey, how about that? Okay. Now, somebody else said they looked it up. It's only 1.3 seconds. Okay.
4: Isn't it 8 seconds from the sun to the earth?

0: No, it's longer than that. I think it's eight minutes, isn't it, from the sun to the earth? Yeah, 8 minutes. Now, Rodney, question number nine.
1: Yes, sir.
0: We're in history. You can stay there if you like, or you can move.
1: Probably will move.
0: You can go, people mentioned in the lyrics of We Didn't Start the Fire, Aboriginal Names and Words, it's Reconciliation Week. These days, up to you.
1: I'm going to have to stay where I am, I'm sorry.
0: History? Staying in with history?
1: Yes.
0: Question number nine. Which of Henry VIII's wives was the mother of King Edward VI of England?
1: Catherine.
0: Not Catherine. Sorry, Rodney, no, not Catherine. Mick from Bamboka. Hello, Mick.
2: Hey, Phil, how you going?
0: Yeah, good. Good. Question number nine. We're in history. Which of Henry VIII's wives was the mother of King Edward VI of England?
2: Must have been one of the last ones because he killed a lot that didn't have sons. No.
0: No good.
2: Don't know, sorry.
0: No good. All right, Mick, thank you. Kale and kale chips aren't getting much... Not getting much of a rap. Jim in Campbelltown's got the right answer. Sally from Bullsbrook's got the right answer. Yes. Fran in Tura's got the right answer. Susan in Hobart, that's not correct. No. Steve from Leicester. G'day, Steve.
3: Hello, mate.
0: Not bad. We're in history. We're up to question number nine. Which of Henry VIII's wives was the mother of King Edward VI of England?
3: If I can quickly mention an earlier caller, the guy that uses the bread bags.
0: The bread bag, yeah.
3: Yeah. I mean, he said shallot, or yeah, spring onions and celery. I think it's the shape of the bag that says longer vegetables.
0: Yeah, he was saying spring onions and celery. That's right. I think that's because they were longer vegetables, yeah.
3: Yeah. That's just been unmentioned.
0: Yeah, no, I think that's what he was saying, yeah. Mind you, I mean, it depends how much bread you eat. As he said, you just rinse the bag out and then he said you hang it on the line till it's dry and then you keep the bags in a drawer.
3: The other thing is use your local businesses and you'll get less plastic, you know. Buy a nice loaf of bread, you don't get a plastic bag with it.
0: Yeah, you mean if you buy it from a local bakery?
3: Yeah. Yes. Yeah. Or your local fruit and veg bloke, yeah.
0: Yeah, I'm more for my local fruit and veg bloke. I don't think you can't. All the bread he's got is in plastic bags.
3: No, man, veg.
0: Oh, the veg. Yeah, I know, but the whole lot of the veg he's got is in plastic bags too. I mean, and also if you want to buy, you know, X number of spuds.
3: True.
0: You know, you either put them in a plastic bag or you carry them in your arms and spill them all onto the scale at the cash register. That never works that well.
3: Tenderizing them.
0: Stop it. Steve.
3: I guess Anne Boleyn.
0: Not Anne Boleyn. No, thank you. See ya. Not Anne Boleyn. Deborah from Camberwell has got the right answer here. Lynn the Queenslander, Baronia from Adelaide. Hillary. Hello, Hillary. Has got it. Robin says Anne Boleyn. B-E-R-L-I-N. No, it wasn't Anne Boleyn. It wasn't. Warren from Paran in Victoria. Hi, Warren. G'day.
4: Yeah, I think it's Jane Seymour. She died during or after the birth due to complications.
0: Correct. Yes, Jane Seymour gave birth to Edward, and Edward became, in the affliction of time, Edward VI of England. But he didn't last long, did he? He died, didn't he? He was just a kid.
4: No, he was only nine
0: 9 years old, I think. That's right.
4: Mm.
0: A sickly child. Yeah, no, that's right. All right, question number 10. We're in history. You can move.
4: Yeah, look, Billy Joel, Who Didn't Start... sorry, not Who Didn't Start the Fire. That song was from my childhood, so I think I might give that a crack.
0: People mentioned in the lyrics of We Didn't Start the Fire. Okay. Now, people

0: Paul and others have looked this up. Light and radio and TV travels at 300,000 kilometres per second. The moon on average is blah, blah. So it's about 1.2 seconds, 1.3 seconds each way. As someone says, that's better than the delay on the Listen app sometimes. Oh, dear.
1: True that.
0: All right. Why does John from Mitcham say you can't beat a porterhouse mashed potato, peas and beans and a lot of salt? No, I agree. Well, I agree with you, John. I don't know why you're mentioning it, but thank you for it anyway. All right, people mentioning the lyrics of We Didn't Start the Fire. Question number 10. After singing it in The Man Who Knew Too Much, Que Sera Sera became the signature song of which American film star? People mention in the lyrics of We Didn't Start the Fire.
1: I know Doris Day's mentioned in it. Who else is mentioned in it? I don't know, but I'm going to have a crack. There's only one other. I'll have a crack at Doris Day.
0: Doris Day is correct. When I

0: Yes, it was Doris Day. Karen from Skelton says the world was destined to get a great queen, Elizabeth I. Yes, Elizabeth I, who was the daughter of Anne Boleyn, wasn't she? Warren, question number 11.
1: I'll stick to the
0: people the mentioned in the lyrics of We Didn't Start the Fire.
1: Yes.
0: Which fictional boy has been played on screen by Alexander Maloney, Jeremy Sumpter and Robin Williams?
1: Fictional boy. I'm just thinking my Peter Pan, but I can't remember. Yeah, I'll just take a crack at that.
0: Take a crack at what?
1: Peter Pan.
0: Correct.
2: Your captain is scanning the horizon for our next port of call. Let's see. Ah, there it is. Oh, it's my lunch. That's very good, because a captain's lunch is very important. Unless the captain is the lunch, and that captain happens to be the notorious Captain

0: smile.
1: Yes, indeed. Pat from the Points says Peter Pan, Pat the Point. Lots of alliteration there. Good on you, Pat. Righto, Warren. Question number 12. Staying here?
2: Yeah, absolutely.
1: Which epic 1962 movie by David Lean is based on the 1926 autobiography Seven Pillars of Wisdom?
2: Oh, God.
1: We're going to have to move on here, Warren, because let's just do it this way. Barry from Toowoomba. Hello, Barry.
3: Oh, g'day, Phil. Phil, it's Barry here.
1: Yeah, g'day, Barry.
3: Good, thanks. Phil, I just want to mention an alternative to the bread packet bags.
1: Oh, yeah.
3: I have found the cereal bags in the cereal boxes. It's a sort of a cellophane and a plastic sieve between that. It's a wonderful bag for keeping vegetables in.
1: Oh,
3: is
1: it?
3: It's crispy.
1: Once you finish the cornflakes, you can stick.
3: Yeah, they're wonderful.
1: They are wonderful.
3: I've had them for quite a number of years, Phil.
1: Oh,
3: and they'll keep them. They'll keep them the crisp.

0: There you go. Good on you, Barry. Thanks, mate.
1: Thank you, Phil. Thank
0: good,
1: you.
0: Good, yes, a sad night for you, Queenslanders, tonight, Barry.
1: Yeah, I know. Well, it was a good game. They yeah. won. They're a better side.
0: Yeah. All right, that's very fair of you, Barry. Thank you, mate.
1: Thank you,
0: bye-bye, because we're getting a lot of other opinions on the whole matter. Marie from Naruma. Hi, Marie.
2: Oh, hello. How are you, Phil?
0: Oh, I'm pretty good. Question number 12, people mentioned in the lyrics of We Didn't Start the Fire. Which epic 1962 movie by David Lean is based on the 1926 autobiography, Seven Pillars of Wisdom?
2: Oh, golly gosh, I so wish I knew the answer. I've gone, yes, I know that, this one, no.
0: No good.
2: But lovely talking to you. Thank you, Phil.
0: Thank you, Murray. Bye-bye. Thank you. Any polymer molecule produces microplastics, says my texter. Yeah, I know. That's a massive problem. We've done some stories about that. Tess from Gawler's got the right answer here. Frank from Mount Evelyn's got the right answer. Dario from Fairfield. Hello, Dario.
3: Hi, how are you?
0: Pretty good. We're up to question 12. People mentioned in the lyrics of We Didn't Start the Fire. Which epic 1962 movie by David Lean was based on the 1926 autobiography Seven Pillars of Wisdom?
3: I had memorised this song, so I definitely, oh, I hope I'm right, but Lawrence of Arabia?
0: Correct, yes. It's, oh, you mean you memorised the song, yes.
3: Yeah.
0: I think there's no. Yeah. No, Lawrence of Arabia is correct, yes. All right, question number 13. Here's another suggestion. We reuse the bread bags as bin bags, which works great. The bags fit nicely in an ice cream container for food scraps. Oh, okay. Dario, question 13.
3: Yep.
0: We've got one left in people mentioning the lyrics of We Didn't Start the Fire, if you like.
3: Yep, we'll go with that one.
0: Norma Jean Mortensen was the birth name of which movie star?
3: Oh, I'm just trying to think. The movie stars in the song, Carrie Truman, Doris Day. Just trying to remember the names. I don't know who she is, but I'm just going through the names in my head. There's Princess Grace. God, I'm going to have to take a guess. Actually, can I ask one question?
0: No.
3: No, not the previous question about two ago when you asked the question. I didn't hear the answer because I was dialing. Was it Doris Day before the previous answer?
0: Yes, correct. A singer of Que Sera Sera, yeah.
3: Yeah, okay, so that would leave us with Princess Grace. Oh, who else was there?
0: Sorry, Dario. We'll have to say goodbye, mate. Thank you anyway. 1-300-800-222. Sam from Harvey. Hello, Sam.
4: How are you?
0: Oh, not bad, Sam, yeah.
4: Yeah.
0: Question 13, we're up to. People mentioned in the lyrics of We Didn't Start the Fire. Norma Jean Mortensen was the birth name of which movie star?
4: Would it be Marilyn Monroe?
0: Correct, it's Marilyn Monroe.
5: You know, I'm going to be 25 in June.
6: You are?
5: That's a quarter of a century. Makes a girl think.
6: About what?
5: About the future. You know, like a husband. That's why I'm glad we're going to Florida.
6: What's in Florida?
5: Millionaires. Flocks of them. They all go south for the winter like birds.
6: Oh, are you going to catch yourself a rich bird?
5: Oh, I don't care how rich he is. As long as he has a yacht, his own private railroad car, and his own toothpaste.
6: You're entitled.
5: Maybe you'll meet one too, Josephine.
6: Mm-hmm.
0: Oh, dear. She was great. Question 14. We've got no more people mentioned in the lyrics of We Didn't Start the Fire. So you've got a choice of history, a couple left there. We've got five left in Aboriginal names and words and five left in these days. Sam.
4: I'll try history. Thanks, Philip.
0: All right. History it is. Question 14. Which board game became known as the Mad Queen's Game during the Renaissance?
4: Would it be chess?
0: Correct, it is. Yeah, it's chess. Nice work. All right, question 15.
4: Well,
0: it's been a while since you've done two in a row, Sam. Good on you.
4: Yeah.
0: Question 15. We've got one left in history, if you like.
4: Yes, please.
0: Which British political party...

0: study was founded in the 1830s by Sir Robert Peel?
1: Which political party?
0: Yeah, which British political party was founded in the 1830s by Sir Robert Peel?
1: I'm probably wrong. I say Labour.
0: Not Labour. No.
1: All right.
0: Thanks, Sam. Thanks, Bob. See you, mate. Bye-bye. Thank you. Well done. George from Melville in WA. G'day, George.
2: Hi, Phil.
0: Question 15. History. Which British political party was founded in the 1830s by Sir Robert Peel? It's not the Labour Party.
2: The Conservatives?
0: Sorry?
2: Conservatives?
0: The Conservative Party, yes, correct. It was the Conservative Party. All right, that's the end of history. So we've only got two categories left. We've got these. We've got 10 questions left. 5 in Aboriginal names and words, and 5 in these days.
2: Aboriginal names and words.
0: Aboriginal names and words. It is question 16. Which deadly snakes take their name from the Wik Munkan language of North Queensland?
2: Taipan.
0: Correct. A taipan.
2: That's a record for me, Phil. I've never got 2 in a row in 25, 30 years.
0: On you, George. On you, George. Question 17. Aboriginal names and words. It's Reconciliation Week. That's why we have a category.
2: Yeah, I read that this morning in the West Australian.
0: Yep. Question 17. Okay, Aboriginal names and words.
2: Yeah.
0: Which Victorian city has a name meaning resting place in the
2: Melbourne?
0: In the Wadda Wurrung language?
2: Melbourne?
0: Not Melbourne, no. Sorry, George. Thank you, mate. Bye-bye. Well done on getting 2 in a row. Adrian from Bella Vista had the taipan, and Karen from Sydney had the Tories. Annette from Perth had the taipan. Thomas from Oak Flats. Hi, Thomas.
3: How you going?
0: All right.
3: Good.
0: Question 17, Aboriginal names and words is where we're at. Which Victorian city has a name meaning resting place in the Wadda Wurrung language? It's not Melbourne.
3: Albury?
0: Not Albury, no.
3: Oh.
0: Not Albury, sorry. No, not Albury. Ian from Dover in Tassie. G'day, Ian.
4: Good morning.
0: How you doing?
4: Very well. It's a bit wet, a bit cool, but that's...
0: Is it?
4: It's fine.
0: Oh, okay.
4: Yes. That's the way you want it. It'll be fine on the weekend, and then it'll rain next week.
0: Yeah, all fine on the weekend's good. You can get out and do some stuff. Yeah.
4: Yeah, it'll be great.
0: Question 17 we're up to. Aboriginal names and words. Which Victorian city has a name meaning resting place in the Wadda Wurrung language? It's not Melbourne. It's not Albury, but don't think Albury would be classified as a Victorian city, would it?
4: No, probably not. I will have a stab at Ballarat.
0: Correct. Very good.
4: I nearly went Bendigo.
0: You see, whenever you get a choice...
4: Go the other way.
0: It's always Ballarat or Bendigo. That's right. Who had the gold rush?
4: Wodonga.
0: I don't think they ever found gold in Wodonga, and I don't think they ever will.
4: No.
0: Mind you, actually, Albury Wodonga looks pretty different these days, you know.
4: And not a bad part of the world.
0: It's not a bad part of the world. No, I agree with that. I agree with that. It's a very good part of the world. I mean, talk about inland cities. I mean, if you put aside Canberra, for example, which is the biggest one, if you talk about inland cities, because, I mean, a lot of them aren't that great. Well, so where would you go? I mean... Yeah, Albury Wodonga would be there. Would be easily in there, I'd think, as, you know, great place.
4: Like, I sort of quite like Mildura as well, but whether that's a city.
0: Yeah, I don't think Mildura is big enough, is it, as a city?
4: Don't tell people in Mildura that.
0: No. Anybody listening in Mildura, ring in.
4: There'll be a rush of phone calls.
0: Oh, no, I don't think maybe you don't want to be in a city. Question 18. We're in Aboriginal names and words, but you could also go to these days.
4: Oh, I think I'll move to these days.
0: These days, question number 18. What's the usual day for elections in the USA?
4: Tuesday.
0: Correct. Yeah,

0: That's nice work.
1: Thank you. I think it's the strangest thing to do, to have an election on a Tuesday. That's cutting a few people out.
0: Well, did you hear right? Did you read more? I mean, apparently the reason why is this, because the framers in the early days thought that the weekends were for church and God, you know, for Saturdays and Sundays, because they're religious people, of course, and that was a big part of the world. And then you couldn't have it on Wednesdays because that was market day. So they
1: There is a logical reason for it then.
0: So they opted for Tuesdays, which, because you see, isn't it, it's the same in England, isn't it? I think they have elections on, do they have elections on Tuesdays in England? They're not on the weekend, anyone know that.
1: When they invented postal voting, it was a better suggestion.
0: Well, Australia is, I mean, they should all take, you know, examples from us because we've got the best system. Vote on the weekend and it's compulsory.
1: Well, yeah, it gets a result too.
0: And you get a result. Question number 19. We're in these days, if you like.
1: Yes.
0: In France, which annual religious observance is known as Mercredi des Cendres? Mercredi des Cendres.
1: That's am I looking for which day of the week?
0: In France, which annual religious observance is known as Mercredi des Cendres? And we're in a category called These Days.
1: These Days. These Days. Son.
0: Which annual religious observance?
1: Easter. Easter Friday.
0: Not Easter Friday. No. Hey, by the way, and have you seen a picture of the White House recently? Do you see that Donald Trump's building a giant UFC cage fighting arena behind the White House?
1: The last time I was able to perceive anything in the visual spectrum was when he knocked half of it down.
0: Oh, yeah, that's right. That's right. I'm fitting you up with seeing things again, aren't I?
1: Yeah. No, that's all right. That's all right. I can go and feel his cage biting arena, and then I'll back up.
0: All righty. By the way, we've just discovered that Election Day in the UK is by convention a Thursday. So, yeah. Okay. For similar reasons, because, you know, Wednesday's market day and the weekend's religion. Okay, Ian, thank you, mate. See ya. Bye. 1-300-800-222 is the number. Here's the Tara on the road in the truck. G'day, Tara.
2: G'day, Phil. How are you tonight?
0: Not bad. Question 19, we're up to. These days, in France, which annual religious observance is known as Mercredi des Cendres?
2: Mercredi
0: des Cendres.
2: First thought was going to be Christmas, but I'm just wondering if that's Easter Monday. Mercredi sounds more like a Monday. I'll go with Easter Monday.
0: Yeah. Not Monday, Tara. Thank you. See you, mate.
2: All right. Thanks, Phil.
0: Bye. See you later. Who's got the answer here? Karen in Sydney's got the right answer. No, it's not that either. Wally, I'll come to you shortly. Monica from the Hunter Valley. Hello. Hello, Mon.
3: Hey there, Phil. I hope everybody's going well and I hope the paramedics are going all right with this rain and on the road.
0: Yes, exactly. Well, this rain would cause dramas on the roads, I'm sure.
3: Yes, I have your faith. I'm going to have a guess at Mother's Day.
0: No, it's not Mother's Day either.
3: Okay.
0: Thank you.
3: Catch you all later.
0: See ya. Bye. Thanks, Bon. Mercredi des Cendres. Brolga from Brunswick Rest has got the right answer. Lynn the Queenslander says, good morning, Phil. Trump is an idiot. Thank you, Lynn. Short and sweet. Trev from Surfers Paradise. Hello, Trev.
4: Hello, Philip.
0: Question 19. These days, in France, which annual religious observance is known as Mercredi des Cendres?
4: Mercredi, I don't know. It sounds a little bit like a miracle. Am I allowed to have two guesses?
0: You know you're not.
4: I'm not, and it's a religious day.
0: In France, which annual religious observance is known as Mercredi des Cendres?
4: Des Cendres. I'm going to go the Ascension.
0: No, not the Ascension. No, it's not. All right. Well, while we attend to our religious history and observances, we'll have some news as well. Pam and Hobart's got the right answer here. Yes. Annette in Perth has got the right answer. Tina in Fairfield as well. All right, we've got the news coming up. We'll have 5 minutes of news. We'll get back into it. We're up to question number 19 and we'll finish all that off. Here's the news coming up.
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12: ABC News with David Rollins. Five of the seven people trapped in a flooded cave for a week in Laos have been found alive. Nick Parmeter has the story.
13: A moment of jubilation amongst the rescue team after news filtered through that they'd found five of the seven Laos nationals alive in a cave. The group of seven entered the cave in central Laos on the 20th of May before being trapped by a landslide triggered by heavy rain. A Thai rescue team, which includes divers who helped free the young Thai soccer team stuck in a cave in 2018, joined the operation on Sunday. The rescuers have cleared 15 metres of obstacles and have been gradually moving towards where the group was trapped. The team says the search for the remaining two members of the group continues.
12: Israel is carrying out more airstrikes in southern Lebanon, issuing evacuation warnings for the southern city of Tyre, with dozens of Lebanese killed in intensified bombing. The BBC's John Sudworth has the latest from Beirut.
14: Israel is very clear that this war was reignited shortly after it began its attacks with America on Iran when Hezbollah fired rockets across the border into Israel. And Israel says that it is doing all this to defend itself. There are pockets of support for Hezbollah in this country, of course, there always have been, but there are plenty of people, some of whom we've just been speaking to here in central Beirut, who are deeply frustrated by what they see as Hezbollah once again dragging this country into a war that it doesn't need.
12: Palestinian militant group Hamas has confirmed the death of its senior commander in Gaza, Mohammed Odeh. Dozens of Palestinians have carried the body of the armed wing chief through the streets of Gaza City in a funeral procession a day after Israel said it had killed him. The Israeli military said Odeh was killed in a targeted attack on Tuesday night, just over a week after his predecessor was killed in an Israeli strike on a Gaza apartment block. Analysts warn it's becoming harder for young people to find work as the federal government announces a massive overhaul to employment services. Australians accessing JobSeeker will be required to complete tasks and activities tailored to their situation. There'll be consultation for the reforms before implementation in 2028. Chief Economist from the Australia Institute, Greg Jericho, says more young people are unemployed now compared to 6 months ago.
15: Getting really hard at the moment for younger people to find work, and certainly if you are unemployed, the hoops and things you have to go through to get a job and also exist on JobSeeker make it pretty near impossible for some.
12: Bail has been refused for two men accused of separately acting as money mules in the ACT, allegedly moving millions of dollars in alleged scam proceeds. Sakasha Marlin takes up the story.
16: A 53-year-old man is charged with dealing with more than $1 million in alleged proceeds of crime, while a 49-year-old man is separately accused of helping move more than $1.5 million through business email compromise scams. The cases form part of a broader investigation into money mules operating in the ACT. Money mules facilitate the swift movement of money that has been fraudulently obtained to disguise where it came from. The chief ACT magistrate found the allegations involve sophisticated and ongoing offending and refused both men bail. The cases remain before the court.
12: In sport, a late converted try to fullback James Tedesco has given New South Wales a 22-20 comeback win over Queensland in the opening State of Origin Rugby League game at Sydney's Stadium Australia. Tedesco crossed with less than 2 minutes to play after Maroons fullback Caelan Ponga had been sent off for a shoulder charge midway through the second half. Origin debutant Ethan Strange, halfback Nathan Cleary, and then Tedesco, the Sydney Roosters fullback, all scored four-pointers for New South Wales, with Queensland a player down. Earlier, a fast start saw the Maroons race out to a 20-point lead in as many minutes. Tedesco has told

0: told Channel 9 that his side did well to work its way back into the contest.
1: Gave too many errors, gave him too much field position. We knew if we had some ball on back to field position, we'd give ourselves a chance. And obviously, Callan going off gave us an extra bit of boost. So just glad we hung in tight. That's what Origin's about all the way to the 80th minute.
0: And two men and a dog have been rescued from a life raft after their fishing boat sank off the North Queensland coast. The Australian Maritime Safety Authority says an emergency beacon was activated about 139 kilometres northeast of Airlie Beach, prompting a rescue aircraft to search the area overnight. ABC News.
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0: Yes, well, hello and how are you? Philip Clark with you on ABC Radio. This is Nightlife and we are right around the country. Wherever you are, you're getting us loud and clear, except if you're in the Central West Slopes region of New South Wales where you may be having some problems with your FM signal. But everybody else, that's for maintenance and repairs, but not the whole time. It lasts until about 5 a.m, but not the whole time. Alternatives, the ABC Listen app or Channel 25, but everywhere else you should be getting us loud and clear. 6 past 1, last hour of the program, 6 past 11 in WA, in South Australia and the Territory, 24 to 1, and right through the Pacific as well. All righty, 1-300-800-222 is the number. We have got our issues of the day. Look, there's a few things around, aren't there? I wonder what you make of the whole unemployment shake-up being proposed by the federal government. We don't have a lot of details about it, but I think almost everyone thinks that the current situation's hopeless. Job seeker's not enough. People are below the poverty line. They're really struggling. Plus, the whole system doesn't seem to help people into jobs anyway. If you're maybe you're out of work yourself and you're stuck in the system, you might like to give us a call. Or maybe you've got solutions to it. 1-300-800-222 is the number. You see, in Queensland, by the way, the Queensland government is assisting a lot of sugarcane farmers to become soybean farmers. Not sure where that's coming from. Excuse me, frog in the throat. As soon as I mentioned soybeans. Hang on. I'll have a slurp of soy milk. That's better. Apologies. 1-300-800-222 is the number. All right. But there may be other issues you want to have a chat about as well. 1-300-800-222 in our issues of the day. But first up, we have a little thing to complete called
1: The Mighty Challenge.
0: Yes, where we were up to question number 19. The question was, in France, which annual religious observance is known as Mercredi des Cendres? Now, Susan from Greensboro is on the line. Hi, Susan.
2: Oh, hello.
0: What do you reckon?
2: I reckon it's Ash Wednesday.
0: Correct. Yes, if everyone was misled by my pronunciation of the French word for Wednesday, Mercredi, my apologies. But there you are. You know,
2: it was okay.
0: Mercredi des Cendres. Ash Wednesday, question number 20. All right, we've got 3 in Aboriginal names and words and 3 in these days.
2: These days.
0: These days. Which 2002... sorry, now we'll leave that. In the Bible, on which day did God create the sun and the moon, Susan?

0: Maybe day one.
1: Not day one.
0: Oh.
1: No, sorry, Susan, not day one. Wally from Glenfield. Hello, Wally.
2: Yes, hello.
1: Hello.
2: Susan stole my mercredi.
1: Mercredi, descend.
2: I want it back because I'm an atheist, and now you ask me a question about the Bible.
1: That's not much interest to you by the sound of it, Wally.
2: Well...
1: if you regard it as a book, anyway.
2: I know I'm down to six because the first day's gone.
1: Mm-hmm.
2: And then you have six after that. And Sunday is the day of lying in listening to the footy or something like that.
1: I think you're supposed to brush your hair and clean your shoes and go to church. But anyway, let bygones be bygones here, Wally. Go on.
2: That would be interesting to know what he did on the different days. I wonder what he got paid to do that.
1: How do you know it's a he?
2: Yes. And was he on double time or time and a half?
1: Stop it. In the Bible, on which day did God create the sun and the moon?
2: Okay, let me try to think about this logically. He might have created the heavens on the first day, perhaps. Now, I'm completely just guessing. And, so I'm thinking that maybe the sun and the moon came second, perhaps.
1: No, not second, Wally. Sorry. Thank you, Wally. Not second. Barbara from Falconbridge. Hello, Barbara.
3: Oh, hi.
1: Hello. Question 20.
3: I'm here with my kidney pain waiting for you.
1: Question number 20. In the Bible, on which day did God create the sun and the moon?
3: Well, I believe it was the sixth day, and then on the seventh day he rested and saw that everything was good.
1: No.
3: Not the sixth day.
1: No, he didn't. He may have rested and thought everything was good, but that's not correct. Cameron from South Perth. Hello, Cameron.
4: Yeah, good morning.
1: Morning. We're in a category called These Days. Question number 20. In the Bible, on which day did God create the sun and the moon?
4: First day.
1: No, it wasn't the first day. No, sorry, Cameron. No, it wasn't the first day. Janet from Caulfield. Hello, Janet.
5: Hi, Phil.
1: In the Bible, on which day did God create the sun and the moon?
5: I don't know. I rang up fresh Wednesday, but let me guess. Thursday?
1: Well, we know it wasn't the first day.
5: No.
1: It wasn't the second day. And it wasn't the sixth day.
5: Third day.
1: So it's kind of, there are a few choices left here. Sorry, what did you say?
5: Third day?
1: No, it's not the third day.
5: Oh, yeah.
1: We're kind of running out of options here, aren't we? 1-300-800-222 is the number. Lines are free. The board is there. You will get straight through if you want to answer it. We're up to question number 20, so you could win from here. Dave from Toowoomba says, I'm agnostic. Jane from Homebush, that's correct. Yes, Ingrid from Malanda, that's correct as well. Come on, 1-300-800-222. In the Bible, on which day did God create the sun and the moon? It wasn't the first, second, third, or the sixth. So I reckon you've got a good chance of lucking out even if you don't know. It was the last day, Phil, and he said last one out, turn out the lights. No. 1-300-800-222. Bob from Greenacre. G'day, help me out here, Bob.
6: Oh, I hope so. The fifth day.
1: No, it's not the fifth day. Okay, which probably means that the next person's going to get the right answer. It's not the fifth day. John from Mitcham. Yes, correct. Brett from Chapman Valley. Have you read your Bible, yeah. Brett?
7: Nope.
1: In the Bible, on which day did God create the sun and the moon?
7: I'm going to go for the fourth day.
1: Thank you. Yes, the fourth day. Correct. We got there in the end. It was the last possible guess. All righty. Question number 21. We could stay with these days, where there are two left, or we could move to Aboriginal names and words, where there are three left.
7: We'll stay with...

0: these days.
1: All right. These days. In the Orthodox tradition, Mondays are dedicated to which supernatural creatures?
0: Sorry, the call dropped out. I missed that.
1: In the Orthodox tradition, Brett.
0: Yes.
1: Mondays are dedicated to which supernatural creatures?
0: I have no idea. I'm going to say No, I've got no idea.
1: No idea? Okay. All right, we'll leave it. Ant from Mitcham says, God received penalty rates the day after he created the unions. I suppose. Karen from Sydney's got the right answer on this one. Yes, Maria's got the right answer on this too. What about George from Wongulla? G'day, George.
2: That's me, but I haven't got a clue, mate, on that one.
1: Okie dokie. Thanks, George. So, yeah, Keith from Busselton. Help us out, Keith.
3: What was the question again?
1: In the Orthodox tradition, Mondays are dedicated to which supernatural creatures?
3: Oh, that would have been the Mundong, wouldn't it?
1: The what?
3: Mundong?
1: Not the Mundong. No, not the Mundong. Whatever you're talking about, no, this is the answer. Pat from The Point says, I've tried to build a Lego set during a blackout before. God must have had a similar experience for the first 3 days in that case. Yes, well, that's true. Ingrid from Atlanta says, it's a well-known fact that Australia is a post-Christian society. Okay. Atticus. Hello, Atticus. Hi, Atticus.
4: Yeah.
1: Question.
4: What was the question again?
1: Question 21. We're in a category called These Days, right? In the Orthodox tradition, Mondays are dedicated to which supernatural creatures?
4: Oh, this is a guess. Is it holy angels or angels?
1: Correct. Yes, it is. Holy angels. Yes. Hello. Now, Atticus, you've got to answer the question on your own.
4: Yes, I know. We're on the ride home. It's a car trip home.
1: Oh, okay. Oh, okay. All righty, question number 22, but you can't get help, okay? So we've got Aboriginal names and words and or these days.
4: Yep.
1: Well, you've got to choose.
4: Oh, sorry, would you say it again?
1: Aboriginal names and words or these days?
4: These days.
1: These days. Which US soap opera is set in the fictional Midwestern town of Salem?
4: Oh, it's a witch trial one. Is it Twilight?
1: Not Twilight, no. Sorry, mate, no. 1-300-800-222 is the number. Jim in Campbelltown says, why is it wrong to kill a mockingbird, Atticus? I guess that's where the name came from. If Earth is our mother and the moon is our father, does that make our sun their son? I don't know. These theological questions are way beyond me. 1-300-800-222. Karen from Sydney, that's correct. Come on, who's going to help us here? Which US soap opera is set in the fictional Midwestern town of Salem? Which US soap opera? 1-300-800-222. Lines free. Grab one. What do you reckon? Which US soap opera is set in the fictional Midwestern town of Salem? We're up to question number 22. Four left. You can get home from here. Anybody going to help us out here? 1-300-800-222. Rita from Leonay, correct. Ruru in Port Franklin, correct. Annette from Perth, also correct. But you'll need to call me if you're going to win. Karen in Sydney, that is correct. Spencer from Geelong. Hi, Spencer.
5: Yep. How you doing?
1: Not bad. What are we after? Which US soap opera is set in the fictional Midwestern town of Salem?
5: Is it the Salem Witchcraft?
1: No, not the Salem Witchcraft, no. Pearl in Darwin. Hello, Pearl.
6: Hi, Phil. How you going?
1: Pretty good. What do you reckon?
6: Days of Our Lives.
1: Days of Our Lives.

0: There we go. Thank you, Pearl. Good on you. Hey, that's a nice text I've just had. Phil, at the age of 42, I've finally had enough of listening to Triple J and I've come over to ABC Radio permanently, I think, from Maui and New Minor. I've always loved the call-in quiz. It's real radio connecting with the community.
1: Mm.
0: There we go.
1: Nice.
0: Question 23. There's only three left here. They're in all in Aboriginal names and words.
1: Okay.
0: Which marsupials take their name from a Darug word meaning no water?
1: No water.
0: No water. That's the big clue.
1: I don't know, Phil. Koalas?
0: Correct.
1: Yeah, because they just eat gum leaves, don't they?
0: They do. Although apparently they do drink, but it does not it's not immediately apparent how. All right, there's two left. Aboriginal names and words.
1: Mm-hmm.
0: Nipa Luna is the Muinina name for which Australian capital city? Nipa Luna.
1: Nipa Luna.
0: Is the Muinina name for which Australian capital city?
1: No idea. I'll just guess Melbourne.
0: That rules one out, doesn't it? No. Thanks, Pearl. See ya.
1: Thanks. Bye.
0: Sandy in South Perth, correct. Susan, correct. Harry in the Bay, correct. Nick in Cairns. G'day, Nick.
2: Hey, mate, how are you?
0: Not bad. Nipa Luna is the Muinina name for which Australian capital city?
2: I'm going to have a guess and say Perth.
0: Say what?
2: Perth.
0: Not Perth. No, it's not Perth. Sorry, no, not Perth, but that rules another one out. It's not Melbourne. It's not Perth. Where are we? Andrew in Goolwa. Hello, Andrew.
3: Hello.
0: Hello. What do you reckon? Nipa Luna is the Muinina name for which Australian capital city?
3: Darwin.
0: Not Darwin. No, not Darwin. Sarah from Alphington. Hello, Sarah.
4: Hi. I'm actually from Alphington, not Clinton, whatever you said, but anyway.
0: Oh, Alphington. Sorry.
4: That's all right. You know what prompted me to call? Was the Days of Our Lives theme. I remember during lockdown that there was a woman who used to ring up Jacinta Parsons and would, like, do a commentary of Days of Our Lives in her cupboard because her family didn't know she was doing it. It was the most... I just have to share this. I probably don't know the answer to any of your questions, but it gave my little... whatever, a tickle. I thought it was...
0: Your funny bone, a tickle. Yeah.
4: That's it. So we've ruled out Melbourne, Darwin...
0: And Perth.
4: Okay. Let's go Adelaide.
0: Not Adelaide.
4: Okay.
0: We're running out. Right. We're running out. Thank you. We are running out. Are we not? Leaper in Adelaide. Hello, Leaper.
5: Leper, yes, sweetie, I don't know because I rang for the Salem one, so I've got no idea.
0: No idea? Okay.
5: Well.
0: All righty, we'll move on. Thank you. Ursula from Townsville. Hello, Ursula.
6: Hello.
0: Nipa Luna is the Muinina name for which Australian capital city?
6: Hobart.
0: Correct, yes, it is. It's Hobart. That's right.
6: That's where the AM program comes of the morning to us.
0: Sabra Lane, I think. It's right.
6: Yes,
0: broadcasts from Nipa Luna, doesn't she? Well, it used to, yeah.
6: Yes.
0: All righty. That means something quite important here because you've dealt yourself into a situation. Question number 25, and to win, we're in Aboriginal names and words. Which multi-platinum Australian singer and actress has a first name that means boomerang in the Noongar language?

0: No idea. Sorry.
1: No good?
0: No.
1: All right, Ursula. Thank you. It's waiting for somebody. Who is it going to be? Norma's in Bendigo. Hi, Norma.
2: Hi, how are you?
1: Pretty good. Which multi-platinum Australian singer and actress has a first name that means boomerang in the Noongar language?
2: No, I don't know any else. Sorry,
1: no good.
2: I don't know it.
1: All right, well, we'll move on. Bernadette from Kayleen. Hi, Bernadette.
3: Oh, hi, Phil. All I can think of is Nerilda Jacobs.
1: No, it's not Nerilda Jacobs. No, it's not. Dave in Arnhem Land. G'day, Dave.
4: Oh, I think I'll say good night, Phil.
1: No good. Okie doke. Thank you. Who's going to help us out here? David from Elizabeth in South Australia. Hi, David.
5: Yeah, hi, Phil. How are you going?
1: Pretty good. Which multi-platinum Australian singer and actress has a first name that means boomerang in the Noongar
5: before
1: language?
5: Before I say that, Phil, can you tell me what's happened with the masked man, Rod Quinn? Is he still with ABC Radio?
1: He's still with ABC Radio. Yes, he is.
5: I've heard of Rod for ages.
1: No,
5: I know he went overseas for a while.
1: No, he did. He's around. Yeah.
5: He does fill-ins, does he? Fill-ins on...
1: He does, bits and pieces. He's doing bits and pieces. I'm sure he'll pop up again.
5: Rod here on Nightlife and overnights. Look, the answer to that question is one or two. I'll go Casey Donovan.
1: Not Casey Donovan.
5: Oh, no.
1: Sorry, David. No, it's not Casey Donovan. Eddie in Perth. G'day, Eddie.
6: Hey, Phil. How are you?
1: Good. Who are we after?
6: I missed the question.
1: Which multi-platinum Australian singer and actress has a first name that means boomerang in the Noongar language?
6: Oh, can you give that to me one more time, please?
1: No. No, we'll have to move on. Dallas from Narre Warren. G'day, Darius. Dallas.
7: Hello. Ernie Dingo.
1: Not Ernie Dingo. No, it's not Ernie Dingo. Oh, dear. Gail from Wollongong. Hi, Gail.
8: Hi.
1: Who are we after?
8: I'll have to let it go.
1: No, all right. No. I'm surprised, I must say. Pat from Shoalhaven. Hello, Pat.
9: Oh, hello. I can see faces and I just can't get names. And it's not going to be Christine Arnoux.
1: It's not Christine Arnoux. No, it's not. No. Which multi-platinum Australian singer and actress has a first name that means boomerang in the Noongar language? Who is going to help us out here? Kane is in Carlton. Kane will know this. G'day, Kane.
10: G'day, Phil.
1: You'll know this. Who is it?
10: I think it might be the singing budgie.
1: Well, you said that. You said that, not me. You better give her a name, I think, Kane.
10: That's the Western term for Kylie, singing budgie.
1: Kylie Minogue, exactly.

0: Yes, Kylie Minogue, because Kylie is a Noongar language, a Noongar word meaning boomerang. Kylie means boomerang, as Kane knows. Thank you, Kane. Good on you.
1: I take it back, by the way. I started watching the Doco series on her, and I think she's fabulous.
0: Oh, yeah, did you? Hang on. Yeah, I know. I haven't seen it yet. I've got it on my list to watch, actually. Is it good? Is it good?
1: I've only watched the first one. It's pretty dramatic, as you might expect. Yeah. But, it's I don't know. It's a story worth telling, that's for sure.
0: Well, you've got to admire Kylie. I mean, she's built a career that has lasted and lasted.
1: Oh, no, she's the best. She's awesome.
0: Reinvented herself so many times.
1: She's done, she's survived really well in the public.
0: Yeah.
1: For so many years as well, decades. So.
0: Yeah.
1: I can also remember.
0: Dave's giving it a 10 out of 10. And Dave is a very harsh, unforgiving man.
1: The Doco thing.
0: Yeah.
1: Yeah, it's good. It's good. I mean, I don't know. It's got Netflix fingerprints all over it. I mentioned the brand name, but yeah. You know what I mean. But yeah, no, it's definitely worth watching.
0: Okay. A lot of good footage.
1: Yeah, Jason Donovan also is hilarious in it. He seems like a really fascinating character.
0: Yeah.
1: Because I feel like he's

0: sort of gets set up as like, they sort of set it up as if he's like really bitter that she sort of ended up going with Michael Hutchins.
1: Well, you see, that was a great career move, wasn't it, in a way? Yeah. I mean, yeah, it was. It gave Kylie a whole level of indie cred, which Kylie didn't, up until that stage, despite her many achievements, she did not have that. But after hanging around with Michael Hutchinson.
0: You'll have to watch it. It's entertaining.
1: Yeah. Also Nick Cave, of course, too.
0: Yeah.
1: I know. Yeah. All right.
0: Nick Cave, Michael Hutchinson, Jason Donovan. Pick the odd one out.
1: Pick the odd one.
0: Which one hasn't been on Neighbours? Which...
1: Go away. All right, Kate.
0: Okay,
1: I'll put you on hold. We'll get some details from you. And Dave, we'll send this out to you. Maybe 1-300-800-222 is the number. Noonga is pronounced with a silent G. Is it? Oh, thanks, Barb. Noonga. Okay. Chipper says, I've got a son called Kyle. Does that mean he doesn't come back? Maybe. Chipper? Yes, Michael Hutchinson, Nick Cave with the making of her, says my texter. Cindy in Perth had Kylie. Gee, it took a while to get there, didn't it? Chairs from Enmore, Alexandria, Angelina from Alexandria had Kylie as well. Lou from Elwood had Kylie Minogue. Well, knock me down with a boomerang. I didn't think it was Kylie, says my texter. Yeah. Yes, it is. Phil, it's Kylie's birthday today, the 28th of May. She's 57 years old. There you go. Well done, Kylie. Happy birthday from all of us here on Nightlife.
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1: Yes, our Aboriginal Words segment was to mark Reconciliation Week, which starts today, finishes up next week. 1-300-800-222, issues of the day on the way. Here's Warumpi.

0: Yeah, the classic Warumpi band and black fella, white fella. 1-300-800-222 is my number. Give me a call. Jason in Belldivis. G'day, Jason.
1: Hey, how are you?
0: I'm pretty good.
1: I just want to help. Good on you, brother. Love listening to you. Hey, just want to help you out a little bit with the proud Wadjuk Budja name. It's Noongar.
0: Oh, yes. I'm very pleased for people to help me out here, Jason, because I don't think I probably got any of them right, actually. What is it? Right. So the Noongar, so N-O-O-N-G-A-R is the, what did you say it was again?
1: It's called Noongar.
0: Noongar.
1: Noongar.
0: Noongar language. Did I get any of the rest of them right? Warawarung, is that right from the Victoria?
1: Well, not 100% sure because I'm from Western Australia.
0: You're from Western Australia, yeah.
1: Yeah, from the Budja here.
0: Yeah. Anyway, thanks for helping us out. I remember making a big clangor once when I was broadcasting on another radio station about an Aboriginal name as well. I'm about as good at the pronunciations of those as I am of French Ash Wednesday words, Jason. But thanks, mate.
1: No, that's okay. You gave me a good laugh.
0: Good on you. Thanks, Jason. Bye. 1-300-800-222. Ian says, Phil, I think we've learnt tonight we've learnt two things. We're not that religious. Yeah, we had struggle with the Bible one, didn't we? We're not that religious and we don't know much about Aboriginal names. No, probably not. There's a, mind you, there's a lot, they are around a lot more these days, aren't they? I was surprised that Nipaluna took so long for us to get to. Ralph says Warumpi band. Good one, Phil. 1-300-800-222 is the number. Little Brother Trucker says, does ABC only have enough funding to afford 145 of the Warumpi band? I've only ever heard the same two songs. Oh, look, it's only because I like the song, Little Brother Trucker. That's all. If you're out in the dark in the middle of the Pacific, Venus, or as it's sometimes known as the evening star, pops up for a few hours. You can take a bearing of it with your almanac and sextant and then know where you are. Venus is so bright now, worth a look if you get a chance. To the northwest after sunset. Some of your listeners might be interested. Good talkback topic. From Mo at Yamina. Have a nice night. Okay. Yes, no, it is Kylie's birthday. Kylie was born on the 28th of May, and she is 57 years old today. Kylie Minogue, the word, but it's a very common Australian name, Kylie, isn't it? Means boomerang in Noongar, in the Noongar language. 1-300-800-222. Hey, issues of the day. There's a few things around.
2: Issue of the day.
0: What do you think is a better system for dealing with unemployment benefit and the unemployed? Amanda Rishworth, who's the relevant federal minister, says that they're embarking on a major reform of the whole system. She says a system which doesn't work at the moment. Well, yes, fair enough. There was no mention of increasing the unemployment benefit itself. I wonder what you make of the whole system anyway. 1-300-800-222 is the number. Calgan says, I stay off welfare altogether and pay my own way, doing entry-level jobs that don't pay much more than that anyway. The current unemployment benefit is about $400 a week, I think, isn't it? Which if you're living in any town or city and pay rent, you're going to struggle. It's below the actual poverty line, as people measure these things. Now, the government isn't saying that they're going to do some more about that, but do more about the system of how you get people ready for jobs. I don't know. I wonder what you think about it. 1-300-800-222 is the number. If there are lines free if you want to grab one. What do you think? What do you think's a better system? Maybe you've been in the unemployment benefit system yourself and have struggled with it. There were some pretty emotional calls to Raf Epstein, I know, in his Melbourne radio program, about people who were struggling to stay alive on it and struggling to feed themselves. The system doesn't, Ross says the system doesn't work at the moment, but they're quite happy to string it out, changing it every couple of years. Well, that does seem to be the situation, doesn't it? Did it all start from when we abolished the Commonwealth Employment Service, the old CES?

0: privatised it and put up the job network and other things, which a lot of people on the text line tonight are suggesting is not much better than the NDIS and the people who rip the system off that way. 1-300-800-222 is the number if you would like to call. Back on Kane. Yeah, perhaps everyone is night owl listening to Nightlife and Overnights, and they probably don't hear Sally Sarah every morning at 7 a.m. reporting from Nipaluna in Hobart. Yeah. Yes. Julia says, and I think this is true too, Phil, the difficulty for white fellas with Aboriginal language is that they are regional and state specific due to all the different mobs. That's true too. No, but like lots of languages which we're not familiar with, you need to hear them pronounced for you once so you don't make the mistake again. Chris on the Southern Water says, Phil, the unemployed have for their entire day's expenses less than what a politician spends on lunch. That would be right. That would be right, Chris. Nigel from Mackay. G'day, Nigel.
1: How are you, mate?
0: Yeah, pretty good.
1: Long-time listener, first-time caller.
0: Hey, Nigel, well done. Welcome aboard.
1: Yeah, that unemployment stuff, mate.
0: Yeah, I
1: know a lot of people on unemployment, and they always say, it's a full-time job trying to stay unemployed.
0: Hmm. Go on. What do they mean by that?
1: Well, they go out of their way to stay unemployed. So. They don't want to work.
0: Hmm.
1: So I honestly think the government should pay them bare minimum, but if you want a higher unemployment, then join up with, do something with the Army, Air Force or Navy or something,
0: you can't join the defence. The defence force is turning people away. I don't think they're looking for people, Nigel. It's It's quite hard to join the Army or the Navy or the Air Force, for that matter.
1: I think they turn people away because they're not bloody smart enough.
0: Yeah, well, that might be right. But they're not. The Army's not a place you can just. They don't have an unlimited number of people they can recruit. That, Nigel, it's not. That's not the case.
1: Yeah, but you got to do something with them because a lot of people believe it's a full time job staying on the dole.
0: Mm. Yeah, well, a lot of people are on it. Say, well, that's we'd like a job, but this system is not helping us much. Get one. That's all.
1: Well, work that if you really want it, mate.
0: Well, you're in Mackay, are you, in Queensland?
1: Yeah.
0: Are there any jobs around there?
1: Oh, heaps, mate, heaps.
0: Doing what?
1: Everything from in kitchens in the supermarkets.
0: Yeah.
1: Truck driving, they're screaming for truck drivers up here. They're,
0: truck drivers.
1: They're screaming for truck drivers in Brisbane, in Townsville, all that, so...
0: Yeah. Okay. Thanks, Nige. Good on you. Give us a ring again. Thank you. 1-300-800-222. John of Coburg has raised a good topic too. Phil, there's only one real topic for discussion this week. James Hurd, should he be the next Essendon coach, yes or no? Well, I'm happy to take calls on that too. James Hurd was there when the club, of course, fell into great disrepute, wasn't he? He says those days are over. He would like to come back, and he's got some heavy establishment support. What do you reckon if you're a Dons fan, a Bombers fan? 1-300-800-222 is the number. James says, hang on, Kylie Minogue's 58 today, not 57. She's the same age as me. She's 1 month older. Yeah. All right. Cecilia in Ararat. Hi, Cecilia.
2: Hi. How are you, Phil?
0: Yeah, not bad.
2: I think we should go back to the old CES stage. Ararat's not a very big place, but there's about five of those other employment agencies and you only get assigned to one.
0: Mm.
2: And when I was looking for work, when I was looking after my aunt, because she was in bedridden, because I was a carer, they didn't get any pay for getting me a job, so they wouldn't help me because it was... I think it's changed since because everything has changed, but they got paid by like the least likely, and because I had an income as supposedly as a carer, they didn't. There wasn't a value in getting me a job,

0: no scale of who, how much they got paid for who they got a job. And I think that's pretty good. Yes, I mean, better than what it was. And with what they're saying about the new start allowance being so low, in COVID, when they doubled it or put it up, people got jobs because they could afford to get a haircut and, do the things that they had to be presentable to get a job.
1: Yeah, Jesse, Cecilia, Jesse in Mitcham has texted me and agrees with you. He says, I presume it's a he, it might be a she. Job seeker, when it was doubled during COVID, my friend with three university degrees, including a PhD, finally got an appropriate job. The old Centrelink equivalent was just sending her to apply for jobs making sandwiches and stuff from home. Waste of time. Waste of everyone's time and money.
0: Yeah.
1: Because she's never going to get a job like that anyway. No.
0: Yeah, exactly. And, I just think, let's keep it simple.
1: Yeah.
0: To have four different places and you can't register with all four of them.
1: Mm.
0: You can only register with one of them. And, it's just silly.
1: Mm.
0: And some people who are on carers allowances or the pension need to work because they don't pay for enough to pay your rent and all those sort of things.
1: Sure.
0: So to have somewhere where, you've got an income, well, no, you don't, and you need to work around it. Yeah, it's not as simple and cut and dry. They just need to treat everybody who comes through the door looking for a job as somebody who needs a job.
1: And they need to do something about the level of benefit, quite frankly, too. Because, if people can't live or feed themselves or pay rent or, you

0: Yeah. Yeah, they do. Thanks, Sissy. How long were you a carer for, Sissy?
1: Oh, 5 years.
0: Okay.
1: But I was also teaching, and then when my contract finished, I was looking for other. I went on doing casual relief teaching, but I could arrange the time that I could arrange the package people to be around when I was, you know, teaching, and then I could do the night time and the rest of it.
0: Yeah.
1: So But again, those sort of things don't pay for a life. Like, I still had 3 kids and things, and I had to work to pay. Still had to pay my mortgage and all those other things. And if you didn't, if you worked 25 hours, you lost that carer's allowance anyway. But I worked more than 35 hours more often than not.
0: Yeah.
1: To because that's what you need to do to pay. But I know that when I was looking for work, that's what they told me, you know. Well, we won't be getting you. We can't. We don't make any money out of getting you a job, so you're not our priority.
0: Mm.
1: Yeah.
0: Yeah. Well, that's the thing. I mean, a lot of people highly question why these things should be, you know, for profit operations in the first place.
1: And you know, as I said, when people get a decent amount of money to live off, they there'll always be people who are never going to work.
0: Of course.
1: But they seem to get around it no matter what the restrictions are. They become experts.
0: They are not in a way they are not the problem. Well, they are a different problem. But that, I mean, the problem is the people who would like to get a job
1: and desperate to get a job
0: but can't. And does this system we have help people get a job? Because you're right, Cecilia. There will always be people who don't want to work.
1: Yeah, and they have ways of doing everything to get around it.
0: That's right.
1: When the CS was government, one of my children has been helping people. They're studying law, and they're helping some people. And one person that they've helped. Didn't have a birth certificate, and had to help him go through the stages of, and then they can get a license when they've got a

0: if you, the CES is like the old CES, then you'd be able to, the government would be able to fund your birth certificate, you would think. Yeah, and they're not on Centrelink either because they can't have to have a birth certificate to go on Centrelink.
1: To go on Centrelink.
0: So there's a lot of things that people assume that aren't quite right.
1: Yeah, I think that's right too, yeah. Including use of the word dole bludger, which no one in the sector who thinks about it or has been in it thinks is a useful way to describe anyone. No.
0: No, and if somebody labels themselves as that, they're either embarrassed or they're one of those very few people who are happy to sit down and do nothing. And
1: Which sadly there will always be a group of people in the community like that.
0: Yeah, there will be, but the rest of us can get on. You know, if everyone could get a job, everyone had the same opportunity to get a job or a strong opportunity by going to a employment agency and those, then those people, well, they'd just be carried along by the rest of us anyway.
1: Yeah. Thanks,
0: Without imposing on it. A smaller amount of people. There's like you can say dole bludger, but you know there's those companies that don't pay any tax. And what sort of bludgers are they? High flyer bludgers.
1: There's plenty of high flyer bludgers, I can tell you.
0: Yeah, exactly.
1: There's a plenty of high net worth individuals who pay little or no tax.
0: Exactly.
1: You know, so exactly. How do you describe them exactly?
0: Yeah.
1: All right.
0: They're all doing the same thing. They'll get the doctors. Yeah, see you later.
1: See you later, Cecilia. Appreciate it. Thanks. 1-300-800-222. On the James Heard matter, he's got supporters. Someone says, James Heard coming back to coach Essendon is the equivalent of Ben Johnson being asked to be president of the International Olympic Committee. Well, he doesn't. He said the whole drug issue at Essendon was nothing to do with him. Gary says, yes, we couldn't do any worse. James Heard's refused point blank to take any responsibility for the scandals involving drugs at Essendon, and that's why they're where they are today. Yeah, all right. 1-300-800-222. John from St Kilda. Hello, John.
2: Yes, good evening, Phil. How are you? Good morning.
1: Yeah, good morning. Yeah.
2: I'd like to speak about Reconciliation Week, which starts today.
1: It does.
2: I'm just very concerned, and I'm sure there's a lot of your listeners, that this issue of Reconciliation Week is becoming a political weapon. For example, now Travis Lovett arrived in Canberra today after walking from Melbourne to Canberra.
1: That's right.
2: In a spirit of reconciliation.
1: Mm-hmm.
2: And I understand that he was met by the Speaker of the House and by the President of the Senate and, of course, the Minister for Aboriginal Affairs and the Prime Minister. But no one from the opposition came out and met him at all.
1: Mm-hmm.
2: A couple of the Teals did. Now, that's the person that I believe there was nearly 2,000 or 3,000 people that walked to Parliament House in Canberra with him.
1: Mm.
2: So that's the first point. The second point is we have a Victorian election coming up at the end of the year, and the leader of the opposition has come right out and said, look, within 100 days, we're going to abolish treaty. We feel that we know what's best for Indigenous Victorians.
1: This is the treaty process and the voice process that's been set up in Victoria. Yeah,
2: that's correct. Now, why does this need to be politicised? Why we're better than this as Australians?
1: Mm.
2: We stick up for fairness and equity within our society, and we're very lucky that we have that. So why are we using this this issue as a point of division? It should be a point of celebration.
1: Yep. Well, you know, I think a lot of people would say hear, hear to that, John. Appreciate your point, making the point. Thank you.
2: Thank you.
1: Good on you. 1-300-800-222 is the number. Yes, I don't think the walk to Canberra was meant as anything else other than a sign of, what is the, Warumpi says, black fella, white fella. Doesn't matter if you're a true fella, which is probably right too. All right, we've got news coming up.

0: Yeah, Dusty, and you don't have to say you love me. Francis Leach is going to look after you after this, and you know how that's done. Hi, Francis.
1: Oh, Dusty.
0: I know.
1: Legend.
0: I know.
1: I really, really love her work. I've actually picked up, I still buy vinyl records, Philip, and I found on my travels a fabulous collection. I do like the BBC recordings, and she did a lot of them. Particularly in the mid-period of her career. So I bought this double album of her live performances at the BBC, and what a set of pipes. Unbelievable.
0: Have you got a whole audio room at home, Francis, where you've got...
1: I might have.
0: I see. Hang on. Okay. So we got... Tell me, do you have a cassette tape player?
1: I have a Nakamichi cassette deck, yes.
0: Oh, what? Look at this.
1: From the 80s. Like, and you have cassette held onto it.
0: And you have cassette tapes.
1: I don't have many anymore, but I didn't let go of the cassette deck, which is now much treasured by a lot of people. But so mainly because it's just a beautiful piece of design.
0: Does it work?
1: Yeah, Philip.
0: I've got a CD player that still works.
1: Yes, see. And
0: but my VHS player's died. I bet you got one of those too.
1: No, I have let go of the VHS. And I'm hanging on to my DVD player, but I'm getting in trouble for cluttering the house. I'm not hoarding yet.
0: Is your turntable worth more than your car?
1: Yes, probably. Speakers
0: you
1: too.
0: You see the tales that Francis Leach has got to tell. You know what? He's got hours to tell. We have hours to go before we sleep.
1: Indeed.
0: Francis, good on you.
1: See you, Philip. Have a good night.
0: Francis Leach is going to look after you. Tomorrow, what have we got on tomorrow? Oh, we've got an additional motor talk on tomorrow. So we shall talk then. All right. In the meantime, you keep safe. Here's the news.
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0: ABC News with David Rowlands. Five people who had been trapped inside a cave in Laos for about a week have been found alive as dozens of rescuers continue to search for two others. Nick Parmeter has the latest.
1: This is the moment a team of divers locate five Laos nationals in a cave they've spent a week in. The head of the rescue crew can be heard saying in Thai, "We found our targets, we found five, and we are still looking for two more individuals." The divers can be heard saying the men they found are all crying before offering them water. Some of the rescuers were involved in the successful Thai soccer team rescue in 2018. The group of seven had entered the cave last week to look for gold before heavy rain and a landslide blocked their exit. The search for the other two continues, and there's also the prospect of figuring out how to

0: of understanding on ending their war. The BBC's Parham Gobadi has more.
1: I was just watching the Iranian state TV report. It mentions three things. First, the U.S. is going to lift the sea blockade. Iran is going to allow restore the passage of vessels through the Strait of Hormuz within a month. But the most important part is that Iran with Oman is in negotiations to exert their control over the Strait of Hormuz. At the beginning, Iran said that they might ask for tolls from the ships that go through. They realized that that is against the international law, and they've changed the name to service fees right now.
0: The White House says the Iranian report is a complete fabrication. Judges at the International Criminal Court have set November 30 as the start date for the trial of former Philippine President Rodrigo Duterte. Duterte, who led the country between 2016 and 2022, is charged with crimes against humanity during his deadly war on drugs. The 81-year-old was arrested and taken to The Hague in March 2025 and is being held in the ICC's detention centre. He has long insisted he instructed police to kill only in self-defence and has always defended the crackdown. Private employment providers will remain part of the employment services system under the federal government's proposed welfare overhaul, despite concerns flagged by some experts that they have failed to improve outcomes for job seekers. The reforms would change how welfare recipients are assessed and supported, with obligations tailored to people's individual circumstances. Christopher Rudge from the University of Sydney Law School says the overhaul does not go far enough in addressing the shortcomings of private providers.
2: One of the difficulties with this proposal is that it doesn't change the existing private provider system. And so the real question that I think came out was, how will government incentivise the current providers who have shown no interest in putting in the hard yards to help those who are difficult to get back to work?
0: The National Walk for Truth has ended at Parliament House, with supporters calling for a formal national truth-telling process. Kaveh Akbari has more on this story.
3: Former Yuruk Justice Commission Commissioner Travis Lovett has completed a more than 900-kilometre walk for truth from Melbourne to Canberra. The corrupt Mara and Gundish Mara man delivered an open letter to the Prime Minister backed by more than 12,500 signatures calling for a national truth-telling process. Anthony Albanese thanked Mr. Lovett and described reconciliation as unfinished business, but stopped short of making a formal commitment. The government previously promised the Makarrata Commission for truth-telling and agreement-making, but advocates say 4 years later there has been little progress. Despite that, Mr. Lovett says he remains encouraged and optimistic after a private meeting with the Prime Minister.
0: To sport, in New South Wales has produced a stunning turnaround in Rugby League's State of Origin, scoring three unanswered second-half tries to shade Queensland 22-20 in Game 1 of this year's series at Sydney's Stadium Australia. Down 20-0 after a fast Maroons start, the Blues made the most of the second-half sending off of Queensland fullback Caelan Ponga to complete an unlikely revival, with Ethan Strange, Nathan Cleary and James Tedesco all crossing while the Maroons were a player down. Tedesco, who scored the match-winning try with less than 2 minutes left to play, has told ABC Sport it was one of the highlights of his decade-long Origin career.
4: That was unreal, surreal to be honest. We dug deep there, obviously they had 12 men for that last 20 minutes, so we knew we'd get some opportunities. I think I bombed one earlier, so I knew I had to make up for it, so I'm glad I came down with one at the end.
5: 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Don't get caught out. When a storm hits, be prepared. 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Eucalypts are dangerous as they can drop branches or be blown over. 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
10: Good morning to you. Welcome to Thursday morning. How are you? Hope you're well. My last show for a little while, the great man Trevor Chappell back on Monday morning to keep you company. I've had a lot of fun with you guys, and I'll continue to do so this hour at 6 minutes past two, 24 to two in

South Australia and the Northern Territory and 6 past midnight in Western Australia. If you are a rugby league fan, and I am, big night. Big night. If you are a blue, you're feeling like you're tickled pink. If you're maroon, you're feeling a bit blue. Great game. Controversy. Refereeing decisions and sin bins all involved, setting the series up beautifully with New South Wales winning at home in the first of those encounters. I hope you enjoyed the game, but now you can play a game with me. It's the 4 quiz. 1-300-800-222 is the number to call. 1-300-800-222 or SMS 0437-774-774. 12 questions in 4 topics. I'll do it at the top today so you can check out what we're playing. Song Bites, so I'll play you a little bit of a famous song and you've got to tell me what it is. We've got disaster movies. Didn't you love a disaster movie? Nothing quite like a moral panic and fear being sold as entertainment. That's what we love. So it's something from disaster movies. The wild card round, and it could be anything. It's like a lucky dip. And infamous voices. I'll play you the infamous voice or of someone you should know or will know, and you've got to tell me who it is. So that's what's on the 4 quiz menu this morning. We want you involved as well. 1-300-800-222, 1-300-800-222. Hit the phone or send me an SMS on 0437-774-774, and we'll get stuck into it after Paul Young and his take on a song that Daryl Hall and John Oates wrote, Every Time You Go Away.

0: He started his life in a band called the Q-Tips in the 70s and then went solo, Paul Young, with that Daryl Hall, John Oates song, Every Time You Go Away, here on ABC Radio Overnights. Francis here, and I hope you're well. Time to play the four quiz. 1-300-800-222 is the number, or 0437-774-774 is the number. If you want to text through and say good morning and play along at home. Helen is first in line this morning. She was quick out of the blocks, like Kathy Freeman at the Sydney Olympics. Bang, she was right there. Hello, Helen, how are you? Just
1: morning,
0: like that.
1: How are you?
0: I'm well. How are you?
1: Good, thanks. I've had a fun night playing cards again.
0: Oh, have you? Excellent. What game do you play?
1: Cribbage. Have you ever played it?
0: No, I've heard of it. I know of it. Is it a complicated game for simple people like me?
1: No, not really. There's a short video on the internet that teaches how to play it, but it's part skill, part luck, and you get nice surprises. It's full of nice surprises, so it's really cool.
0: Sounds like a great way to spend your time, a bit like playing the four quiz. Now, what topic do you want to start with? You've got infamous voices, so some naughty people and their voices, and you've got to guess who the person is. Wild card round, which is just a bit of a mixed bag. Disaster movies, which, you know, I love a disaster movie, so I thought I'd put something together on that. Or song bites. I play you a bit of a famous song, and you've got to tell me what the song is.
1: Wild card round, please.
0: The wild card round to start with. Fair enough. Here we go. Can you tell me, for question number one, which major tennis tournament is happening right now?
1: French Open, Roland Garros.
0: It is the French Open at Roland Garros. Beautiful time of the year to be in Paris. And

0: Queen, Paul Newman, William Holden, Faye Dunaway, and Fred Astaire.
1: Oh, could you play it again, please?
0: I will play it again because you did drop out. Have a listen. That's the wrong one, but I'll play this one. Here it is. This is the film that I'm talking about, 1974. Have a listen.
2: You're looking for me, Chief?
3: If you're Duncan, yeah.
2: I am. Everything under control?
3: Got to move all these people out of here.
2: Oh, now, just how bad is it?
3: It's a fire, mister, and all fires are bad.
2: Well, I don't believe that you're familiar with the many modern safety systems we have designed into this building. We've got them all.
3: All right, it's your building, but it's our fire. Now, let's get these people the hell out of here.
2: Now, I don't think you're listening, Chief. There's no way for a fire on 81 to reach up here, not in this building.
3: Okay, I'll do it.
2: Hold it. The mayor's out there. Do you want me to pull rank on you?
3: When there's a fire, I outrank everybody here. Now, one thing we don't want is a panic. Now, I could tell them, but you ought to do it. Just make a nice, cool announcement to all your guests and tell them the party's being moved down below the fire floor.
0: Now, Helen, what film? 1974, disaster movie, one of the classics.
1: Towering Inferno?
0: Towering Inferno it was. Do you remember it?
1: Yes, I think I saw it at the cinema.
0: Yes, it was big at the time, 1974. We were really into panics and disaster movies in the 70s. It was big, big, big. Okay, you can go into the win bin if you answer the next question, because you've got two from two so far. So you've started us off at a clip, a real pace. Song bite or an infamous voice? What would you like?
1: Song bites.
0: A song bite. Okay, so I'm going to play a clip of a song, and you've got to tell me what it is. So all of these songs have been big hits in their day. This is your one. Have a listen.

0: Helen, what was the song?
1: It's Familiar.
0: Oh, yeah, it was a huge hit in about 1981, 82. Number one around the world.
1: Oh, could you please play it again?
0: I'll play it a little bit again. Here we go. Have a listen. So this was a massive hit when synths ruled the world.

0: What's the name of the song, Helen?
1: She's a girl living somewhere.
0: She's a girl living somewhere. She was working somewhere.
1: Working somewhere.
0: I need an answer.
1: Downtown bar.
0: you've got all the elements, but not the name of the song, Helen. Thanks for playing. You nearly got there. Thank you. Thanks for playing. 1-300-800-222 Ray in Orunga. Ray, how are you going?
2: Hi, Francis.
0: What's the name of that song from the early 80s?
2: Don't You Want Me.
0: That's right, by the Human League. Well done. One from one. How's your morning so far?
2: Oh, not bad. Last chance to get in the win bin.
0: Oh, never know your luck. Okay, what do you want to do? Disaster movies, the wild card? Or you've also got infamous voices where I play you somebody infamous speaking. You've got to tell me who it is.
2: Yeah, no, not that one. The other.
0: So disaster movie or wild card?
2: Yeah, disaster movies.
0: Disaster movies. Yes, these are classics of an era. We should have more disaster movies. That makes us feel better. But are we living in it, or are we actually living in a disaster movie? That's sometimes hard to know. Have a listen to this bit, okay? You've got to tell me the name of this film.
3: Slow ahead. I can go slow ahead. Come on down and chump some of this.
4: You're going to need a bigger boat.
0: We're going to need a bigger boat, Ray.
2: Yeah, that's Jaws.
0: It is Jaws. Steven Spielberg. Roy Scheider was the actor that utters those immortal lines. Yeah. Well done. Two from two. And you can go for your third question. You can go to either the wild card round.
2: Well, yeah, that one.
0: Wild card round. Okay,
2: not the other one.
0: Okay. Tell me, which sporting great was honoured with a condolence motion moved by the Prime Minister in Parliament yesterday?
2: Sorry, who?
0: Which sporting great was honoured with a condolence motion moved by the Prime Minister in Parliament House ahead of question time yesterday?
2: I don't study AFL.

0: Do you know who it is?
1: No.
0: Okay, mate. Well,
1: no, not the guy that died. I mean, it's not him. So, I mean, no, the guy that got the motor neuron.
0: Yeah, that's right, but I need a name.
1: Yeah, well, you know, I mean, I'm the North Coast of New South Wales. I wouldn't. I don't know.
0: It's not your game. All right, mate. Thanks for playing. Good to talk to you.
1: Yeah, okay. No worries. Thanks.
0: Talk to you soon, mate. 1-300-800-222 to play. Trevor in Croydon Park. Hello, Trev.
2: Yeah, Francis. Our last chance to make up.
0: Indeed.
2: Do you know? Will you forgive me?
0: It depends what you've done, Trev.
2: I'll take that as where. We're fine.
0: We're fine. Now who was the Prime Minister recognising in Parliament with that condolence motion?
2: Yes, the Neil Danaher.
0: It was the passing of Neil Danaher, former Melbourne coach, Essendon player and tireless campaigner for a cure for motor neuron disease. Well done.
2: And a really impressive human being.
0: Extraordinary person. Really was. I did know Neil and, yes, very, very sad loss. Okay, move to question number two for you. Nobody's been brave enough to go to Infamous Voices yet, but that's a lot of fun if you want to do it. You could also, there's one disaster movie left and there's a couple of tunes in the Song Bites category. What do you want to do?
2: Okay, well, if nobody's touched the Infamous Voices,
0: Go on, be brave.
2: I'm either stupid or brave, so.
0: Here we go. Okay, Infamous Voice here. Which American political figure said the following outside the Four Seasons Total Landscaping business in Philadelphia in 2020? Have a listen.
3: What was it called by? All the networks. Wow. All the networks. We have to forget about the law. Judges don't count.
0: Who, Trevor, do you remember that press conference where they thought they were going to be at the Four Seasons Hotel?
2: Yes, I do know who it is. And it's a real tragedy because on one particular day in history, he did shine as a genuine hero.
0: Yes.
2: His name is Rudy Giuliani.
0: It is Rudy Giuliani. And, yes, it was that moment in 2020 when they thought, it was almost like an episode of that TV show Veep where they thought they were going to go to the Four Seasons Hotel in Philadelphia, but somehow the staff put in the Four Seasons Total Landscaping business on the outskirts of town next to a pawn shop and
2: a
0: some
2: porno
0: other
2: shop. Yeah,
0: I mean you can't.
2: No, it wasn't a pawn shop. It was the one with the O on it.
0: An adult shop.
2: Yeah,
0: you can't write that sort of comedy. It's not fair.
2: But as I say, it was so unfortunate because he had been a genuine hero on one particular disastrous day.
0: And now it's a different. Okay, you've got two from two. So you've got, you could go to, you could do a song bite.
2: Oh, I'll try and avoid
0: a disaster
2: those.
0: Movie.
2: Wrap up the disaster movie.
0: Okay, here we go. So this is another classic disaster movie in the great era of the 70s disaster films. And this one, I want you to have a listen to the clip and tell me in which 1972 disaster movie does this come from, featuring a cruise ship that flips upside down.
4: Hard left! Get up immediately!
5: Flash fire is?
6: Well, mister, I'm not going to let you kill us.
7: I'm going through that door, Mr. Rogo. You need to stand aside and close that door to keep the air from coming in, or you can try to stop me.
6: I told you I was going to get everybody out of here, and damn it, I'm going to do it!
0: Oh. 1972 was the year for What's the Name of the Film, Trev?
2: I believe also starring Fred Astaire.
0: Yeah, what was the film? Sorry, start
2: the Poseidon Adventure.
0: It is the Poseidon Adventure. Well done. It was Fred Astaire in that as well.
2: Yeah.
0: He had a late career surge from being, Dancing with Ginger Rogers to becoming king of the disaster film.
2: Yeah.
0: I mean, you've got to keep working, I guess. Well done, Trev. You're in the win bin.
2: Thank you, mate.
0: Thanks for playing. I really appreciate you being part of the Four Quiz.
2: And we'll meet again.
0: We will.

0: No,
1: We will indeed, Trev. And we're going to keep playing the full quiz in a moment. Thanks to everybody who's texted through so far. Harry in the Bay got the Towering Infernos, as did Donald. Matt from Narungan as well was all over the Towering Inferno. It must be his favourite film. Susan in Hobart with Neil Danaher. You're right about that. Jenny in Glenbrook knew that it was Jaws. Keep those texts coming through. 0437 774 774. Francis here for Trev on this Thursday morning. Back to play the quiz again, the four quiz. After we take a ride with Prefab Sprout.

Sublime from the prefab sprout there. It's basically a reply song to Bruce Springsteen's Born to Run. Look at us now. Some things hurt more, much more than cars and girls. I think it's very brave for Paddy McLoone to have written a reply.

0: to a Bruce Springsteen song like that, but gets away with it. Love that song so much. More on the four quiz in just a moment.
1: Driving into floodwater is the main cause of death in storms and floods. 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
0: And we're playing the four quiz. Trevor is the only one in the win bin at the moment. He answered three correct questions. So we've got a bunch of questions to go and some calls on the board. But we'd love to hear from you, 1300 800 222. And your SMSs as well. We've got one from Matthew in far north Sweden, where the sun probably is not going down right now because it's summertime there. Matthew, I'm glad you're listening. He got the Poseidon Adventure right. I'd like to know more about what you're doing up there, Matthew. Message us through or give us a call. We'll have to talk to you. But let's get to the phones now and say hi to Sam in Harvey in Western Australia. Hi, Sam. How are you going?
3: Good morning, Michael. How are you?
0: I'm doing okay. Now, we're doing the four quiz. So we've got a bunch of questions in different categories. We've got three categories left. We've got song bites, which I can play a bit of a song. You've got to tell me what the song is. There's a wild card round where this just could be a lucky dip. And then there's infamous voices. We had Rudy Giuliani identified moments ago. But, you know, there might be another one for you. Which one do you want to go for?
3: What was the second one again, please?
0: The wild card round. So that's a bit of a lucky dip.
3: Wild card.
0: Okay, play the wild card. In which country that's suffering a regional conflict at the moment is suffering the spread of an Ebola outbreak as well at the moment? Which country has the Ebola outbreak to deal with at the moment?
3: Is it a European country or no clues?
0: I'll give you one clue. It's an African country.
3: South African country?
0: Yeah.
3: I'll say South Africa?
0: No, it's not South Africa, mate. Have a good morning.
3: All right, thanks, Michael.
0: Talk to you soon. Let's speak with Anne-Marie on the four quiz. Hi, Anne-Marie.
4: Hello, Francis. Better known as Michael, apparently.
0: That's okay. Well, it is my second name. There you go.
4: Oh,
0: well,
4: there you go.
0: I've got a 24-karat gold Catholic name, Francis Michael Peter. I've got them all. They're all in there.
4: Oh, no.
0: Saints just lined up one after the other after the other.
4: Yeah, we all got called after Saints, and unfortunately we didn't live up to it. None of us.
0: Neither have I, don't worry. But do you know which country I'm talking about?
4: I think it's the Congo.
0: It is, unfortunately. Yeah, the Democratic Republic of the Congo is the place where it's dealing with this outbreak at the moment. Okay, we've got song bites. We've done away with our disaster movies. That one's gone, but we've got some song bites we can play. Grab a song or an infamous voice.
4: I might go song bites. I'll see how I go with that.
0: Let's do a song bite for you. So I think this one, we're moving forward in time from our last song bite, which was in the 80s. Okay. This is much more recent. You've got to be able to tell me the name of the song.
2: Mm-hmm. This is Overnight.
0: That's my idea. You don't need to worry about that. This is what it is. Okay. Anne-Marie, what's the tune?
4: Feels Like a Woman.
0: That's right, Shania Twain.
4: Yeah, absolutely.
0: That's an absolute banger.
4: Yep.
0: Do you get out on the dance floor when that one comes on?
4: I used to, but unfortunately I acquired a disability after several operations on my foot and ankle, so those dancing days are over, unfortunately, Francis.
0: Fair enough. I can still enjoy the tune. So we've got two questions right, and you need to take one of the infamous voices questions because we move to the next category here. Are you ready?
4: Okay.
0: Ready, set, go. Okay. Have a listen to this TV interview and tell me the name of the Australian fraudster, and yes, that's what we have to call her because that's what she is, who ran a scam and pretended that she was sick. Have a listen.
5: Did you live in fear of being found out?
6: No, because I wasn't living in a space where I didn't know that this wasn't my reality.
5: Would you accept that you're a pathological liar?
6: No.
5: Do you take responsibility for driving any people away from conventional medicine in seeking treatment for their cancer?
6: That would be really heartbreaking to me because I never intended on doing that.
5: Do you accept that that's what you might have done?
6: I accept that might have happened.
0: So who is that, Anne-Marie?
4: I think her name's Belinda Gibson?
0: That is right, Belle Gibson.
4: Oh, there you go.
0: Well done. Yeah. Who pretended that she had cancer and sort of ran a lifestyle business and selling stuff.
4: Terrible.
0: Not a good day in your life when you get asked direct blank on a national TV interview, are you a

0: You were
1: popping the wire. Yeah. Best friend Tara. Gosh, yeah. Run a mile. She's quite a good interviewer.
0: She is very good. Very good. All right, you are in the win bin. Thank you, Anne-Marie. Yes.
1: Thanks, Francis.
0: Stay tuned. See if you win. Thanks for playing.
1: I will.
0: 1-300-800-222 is the number to play. As we speak to James, he's been waiting patiently there in Melbourne. Hi, James.
2: Hi, Francis. All right, I've got work, so I'll just get your speakerphone. Sorry, mate.
0: That's okay. What are you doing for work?
2: I work at a hotel as a night manager.
0: Okay. So, quiet on the floor at the moment?
2: Yes. That's why I've been able to wait so long. That's fine. I didn't think I'll come through, actually.
0: Well, it's always a bit of a mixed bag because we don't know who's going to race through the quiz or whether we have to work the quiz a bit. But you got through, and there are still some questions to be answered. So we can do an infamous voice for you. We've done all the questions in disaster movies and now the wild card round. We've got infamous voices or a song bite. What would you like?
2: Songbite.
0: Songbite it is. Okay, so I'm going to take you back to the 1970s here, and you've got to be able to tell me who this is when you hear the songbite. Have a listen. I'll get your glam on. What's the name of the song?
2: Sounds like Long Way to the Top, but I don't think it is.
0: No, it's before that. It's out of the UK. Do you want to have another listen? See if this jogs your memory from your radio listening days as a younger person. Have a listen. I see what you're saying there, too, by the sound of that. It does sound a little like the bagpipes in A Long Way to the Top.
2: It does, and I used to play the bagpipes, too.
0: Oh, there you go.
2: But I tell you what, I might have to pass on that one. I waited patiently. I got all the disaster movies because my grandfather was a disaster movie buff.
0: Oh, really?
2: And I remember being six. Yeah, remember being six and watching all of these on Hollywood Movie Night, if you remember Hollywood Movie Night.
0: Yes.
2: And I honestly can't get that song. And he will be disappointed because he was an actual musician as well.
0: Oh, well, so he used to sit you down and go, here, this is family entertainment. Let's watch the world cave in.
2: Pretty much. And I would have been six years of age, you know, in 1980, whatever it was. So, no, and look, and that's way before my time as well. I can't get that song and I should know it. But
0: good
2: look,
0: on you, James.
2: I'm gonna have to pass,
0: man. No worries.
2: Thank you, mate.
0: Thanks for playing. Thanks for waiting patiently. 1-300-800-222 ABC Radio Overnights. Francis in for Trev for tonight. Trev back on Monday. We're playing the four quiz. We're staying in Melbourne. Sarah's in Alphington. Hi, Sarah.
3: Oh, hi. How are you going?
0: Do you know who that is and what the song is?
3: Absolutely not.
0: No?
3: I mean, I do love a glam band. So it's UK.
0: It's UK, 1970. I'm going to help you here. 1972, think wild character,
3: ooh.
0: Big shock of red hair.
3: Oh, red hair. See, I'm a redhead.
0: Have a listen again.
3: I'm a redhead. All my family, we're like the Flanders family on The Simpsons. My parents were Catholics as well as the other person that rang in, and they used to shuffle us into church, like, you know, every shade of redhead you could get. And I'm going to kick myself when I hear the answer.
0: Yeah, I think you're right.
3: A hunky dunky doo.
0: Oh, you are right. Anyway, yes, you're sort of circling around like the shark in Jaws, but no.
3: Yeah, yes, and that's a disaster movie that I hated, and everyone says it's a classic, and I didn't see why. But
0: fair enough. Not for everyone watching sharks munch people, you know. It's the quiet taste. Thanks, mate. Thank you for calling.
3: Okay, bye.
0: 1-300-800-222 is the number to call if you want to play the four quiz. Deb in the Gold Coast Records, it's Brian Ferry. No, it's not. I know what you're saying, Deb. I know you're suggesting it sounds like we can let's stick together, but it's not that track. And Matthew in far north Sweden, I think the light air in the Arctic is getting to your head, mate. Bay City Rollers, I would not subject you to that. But thank you. Justin in Frankston.
4: G'day, mate. I'm actually not in Frankston. I'm actually in the States at the moment.
0: Oh, which part of America are you?
4: I am actually in the great state of New York.
0: Wow. Are you upstate or are you on the island, Manhattan?
4: I'm on Long Island.
0: Okay, nice. Do you know the name of the song I just played?

0: Well, when you said red hair,
1: well, the character that this artist played, he had numerous characters that he played along the way. He would change identities. That was his thing.
0: I'm thinking Billy. Oh, that Billy someone. That's Billy, not Billy Joel. I can't think of his last name. No,
1: I'm going to have to let you go, Trev. Good to talk to you.
0: Thanks, it's Justin.
1: Oh, Justin, sorry. Thank you, Justin. Thanks. Thanks. We're going to talk to Trev. That's what we're doing next. Hello, Trev. How are you going?
2: Yeah. How are you tonight?
1: This is your era. This is your sweet spot.
2: Look, when you're as old as me, your era expands 50 years. Really, it's, you know, the pull's up now. Oh, yeah, let's go there. But given what you said, I'm going to have a guess. David Bowie.
1: Yeah, what song? Have a listen again.
2: Look, that bass line is AC/DC, but they obviously were influenced by it. Let's not say plagiarised. What song?
1: Wham, bam, thank you, ma'am. That song.
2: Yeah.
1: It's a great song. Harry in the Bay knows what it is. He's all over it.
2: I agree. That's part of the lyrics of the song. I think you've beaten Trev.
1: I'm sorry. We will catch you. We'll catch you again soon. Thanks for giving us a call.
2: I hope so. And I'm going to wait with bated breath because, you know.
1: You want to know.
2: Good night, you and everyone else.
1: Thank you, mate. Let's speak to Peter in Willoughby. Maybe he knows the name of this Bowie song. Hello, Pete.
3: Is that me?
1: Yes. Hello. How are you?
3: Well, thanks. How are you?
1: Do you know the name of that David Bowie song we're playing?
3: I do. I had to sing to the chorus to get it.
1: Yeah?
3: It's Suffragette City.
1: It is Suffragette
3: great song,
1: City.
3: Great
1: by
3: artist.
1: Yeah, from Bowie's... was he Aladdin Sane at that point, or was he still Ziggy Stardust? I think he might have been Aladdin Sane.
3: Yeah, I think so.
1: He was changing all the time. Now, we've only got one question left, and it sort of relates back to a music question, but it is an infamous voice, and you can finish this out here. If you can tell me the answer to these infamous, actually, Pete, these infamous guys who shocked Britain in the late 70s with their music and their attitude, have a listen to these voices and tell me what band they were in.
4: You thought you'd gotten rid of us, didn't you? But you were wrong, old bean. Because we're back with a vengeance.
5: God save the Queen, my son.
1: Which band was that, Peter?
3: Well, from all your clues, it's got to be the Sex Pistols.
1: It was the Sex Pistols, indeed. And the start of the clip for God Save the Queen and the Jubilee. Thank you, mate. Thank you for closing out the four quiz. It was good fun.
3: All the best. Go the Blues.
1: Oh, yeah. Big game this morning. Oh, last night, I should say. Thanks, Pete. And thank you to everyone who played and who was hot on the button with the SMSs as well. It's the great Aladdin Sane, says Kane in Carlton. Come on, guys. Lift your game. Not everyone's a Bowie fan, Kane. But thank you for that. Suffragette City, yes, lots of people did start to clock that that's what it was. I really appreciate those messages. Hunky Dory. I don't think that one was on Hunky Dory. Well, it might have been on Aladdin Sane, the album. Anyway, we won't dive too deep we'll dive into the David Bowie wormhole. We'd be down there a long time with me, I tell you. Na, na, na, na. ABC Radio Overnights, na, na, Wendy Matthews, na, na, na, na. Francis here for Trev. G'day.

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0: And Anne-Marie, give us a call back. You were in the win bin with Trev. We spun it round and your name popped out. You are the winner of the four quiz for this morning. So we've got the magnet for you and something from the prize cupboard. Give us a call back and we'll sort that out for you. And don't forget, Trev returns on Monday. In a moment, Scott Goodings, the TV freak, is going to talk game shows with us. I was trolling around on YouTube, as you do, stumbled across an episode of Blankety Blanks with the great Graham Kennedy. And, it was different. It was different to how we would imagine TV today, but damn funny. So we're going to talk game shows, your favourites, and we would love to hear from anyone who's been a contestant on a game show. And if you've ever won the showcase or a prize, have you still got your little pendant from Bruce and Walsh? If you've been on Sale of the Century, for instance, we want to hear from you. 1-300-800-222, 1-300-800-222, or you can text 0437 774 774. Scott will join us after this from Robert Miles.

0: This is Overnights on ABC Local Radio.
1: Francis Leach here. Scott Goodings joins us, our TV freak, to talk telly, to talk game shows this morning. G'day, Scott. How are you?
2: I'm good, Francis.
1: I did stumble across an episode of Blankety Blanks. Obviously, my algorithm knows me well, and I loved it. As flimsy as the sets looked, as brown as everyone's clothes were, as wide as Graham's lapel was, with all the saucy and questionable innuendo, it was great.
2: It was also rather bawdy, wasn't it?
1: Bawdy's the word, yes.
2: I remember on our last day of primary school, I took the Blankety Blanks game to school and I almost got expelled.
1: There was a Blankety Blanks board game.
2: It wasn't a board game. It was in this sort of pouch and the teacher saw some of the answers. It didn't confiscate it. But it is interesting watching Blankety Blanks as a game show because it's the 70s and, you know, you see the teen idol, Mark Holden on it. It's
1: yes.
2: A bit of a time capsule too because you've got John English and Trevor White.
1: The episode that I saw had John Paul Young.
2: Yeah, Squeak. All from Jesus Christ Superstar. And my favourite ever bottom right contestant is Bob Moore, who used to host ABC's very serious Monday Night Show Monday conference.
1: Ugly Dave Gray was, as somebody, as Carol's put through, cereal on there. He was always on there. And he actually looked really, he was the one who looked the best dressed. He had this great green, emerald green shirt with polka dots and a vivid yellow tie. But he looked cool. Well, the rest of it was questionable. Of course, you had the incredibly sexy Nolene Brown.
2: I did notice a comment on YouTube under an episode where they said, the days when people used to dress properly on television, they used to make an effort.
1: They did.
2: And even then, Graham stayed loyal to his gentleman's outfitter that's still located in Frankston.
1: Oh, really?
2: Yeah.
1: What's it called?
2: The Bounty Shop.
1: I want to go down there and get a wide lapel jacket.
2: Yeah, it's a double-fronted shop. I'm pretty sure I was there a while ago. Not to buy, just to walk past.
1: just to pay homage to Graham.
2: Yes.
1: Well, Graham Kennedy's childhood home is around the corner from where I live in Balaclava in St Kilda. Like, there's a little plaque there that says, this was the childhood home of the great Graham Kennedy.
2: Oh, yeah.
1: Much loved. How many seasons of Blankety Blanks did we get? Because it was big in the sort of mid to late 70s.
2: Yeah, and it was huge at the time. I mean, Willetsey at 7 was the big show on Channel 7, and it pretty much destroyed them. But it lasted about 2 years and then just sort of petered out. I think when Graham went off to do Odd Angry Shot, he'd done Don's Party and then he did Odd Angry Shot. And
1: two great films.
2: Like Travelling North and that.
1: Yeah, and those great characters on the show like Peter the Phantom Puller.
2: It was just, you know, bordering on obscene. Be careful watching it if you haven't seen it.
1: It might trigger you. It's awesome. But, yeah, very much of its time. If anyone was a contestant on there, because people did go on there and have to go and give an answer to, Cyril said blank, I would love to know if you went on Blankety Blanks or any other game show, if you've been on a game show or you've won the showcase on something like The Price is Right. I'd love to hear from you. Get on the phone, 1-300-800-222 or 0437-774-774. What are some of your favourites, Scott?
2: Well, actually, the other thing is watching the time capsule is watching the prizes you
1: yes.
2: used to get. And I think they're giving away TVs on Blankety Blanks and maybe even clock radios. But one of my favourites in the 90s was the ABC Cooler Than Cool show for teenagers called Vidiot. Do you remember that one?
1: Who hosted that? Was that Michael Tunn?
2: It was he did the afternoon show. It was Eden Gahar.
1: Oh, wow.
2: And so you'd get whoever got the most questions about pop culture correct, you would win a decent prize in the ABC. Being the mid-90s, you'd still win a colour TV or you'd win a Ghetto Blaster slash boombox. and I was watching an episode today and it's great too because the ABC budget was good. Like for the losers, they seemed to give them things like Ben Elton books from the ABC shop and video hire vouchers, which is of the time, isn't it?
1: It's straight into your wheelhouse too, straight down to Blockbuster and get out six new videos to watch for the weekend.
2: You would have been king of your street with your video vouchers.
1: 1-300-800-222. We're talking to Scott Goodings, a TV freak, about game shows. Owen in Sydney, hello.
3: Yes, good morning, Blanches and Scott. Yes, I want to submit to you, Would I Lie to You? I think, actually, this ties into a wider point. I think some of the best game shows, especially ones, those sort of panel game shows, it works the best when, and this is the reason I think it kind of got to you when they tried to adopt a local adaptation of it. It works the best when the TV host and the team captains had such a good camaraderie together. And Rob Brydon, Lee Mack and David Mitchell are, you know, close friends in real life as well. And they essentially helped carry the show. You know, they support the guests in trying to get their stories across and sort of give it the sort of gravitas and humour, which if they don't have that camaraderie together, it sometimes sort of lacks, and that's why it tends to wither a bit.
1: That's a really good point, Owen. It's about the chemistry between them. And it's an interesting style of game show too, Owen and Scott, because it isn't, you know, just a straight answer, yes or no answer, you move to the next thing, or guess the right price and you stay in the competition. It's just about, it's about the journey. It's about the conversation, and whoever wins is, it's almost irrelevant, Scott.
2: Yeah, it's also got that almost pantomime villain parlor game feel to it too, especially when Stephen Fry is involved in a show like that. It really does feel like it's a theatrical production, you know, Oscar Wilde with the raconteuring in it.
1: And the same is Nevermind the Buzzcocks, which was another game show that I love out of the UK, particularly the 90s version, which was a little bit sharper and funnier and a little bit more spiky than the latter version. But that was great fun, talking about music. And I guess it was a sharper-edged version of the Australian show that was on the ABC, Spicks and Specks.
2: Yeah, it was. And have you seen an episode of it lately?
1: I haven't gone back to it. I found it kind of got, it sort of jumped its own shark a while back and was you know, trying to be controversial for controversy's sake, whereas previously it just sort of happened out of its natural dynamic. What do you think of the new version?
2: Oh, I'm a bit like you. It's definitely a bit tame, but that's from the old. Like, we've got nearly every British game show that's available over there is on TV now. But when that was at its height, there were the days when you used to have to wait on airmail to get your VHS copies of Nevermind the Buzzcocks sent over, didn't you?
1: Indeed, I used to do that too. Different times. Well, this one from JC in Tweedies. What was the name of the game show on The Young Ones when Rick was there in Scumbag College? That was University Challenge.
2: University Challenge, yeah. They're the more cerebral ones, like Mastermind.
1: University Challenge with Scumbag College. All right, it's almost news time. Scott Goodings, the TV freak, talking to you about game shows after the news.
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ABC News with David Rollins. There's been jubilant scenes in Laos after a group of rescue divers located five people trapped in a cave for a week. The group of seven Laos nationals entered the cave on May 20, but became trapped by a landslide that was triggered by heavy rain. Some of the rescue crew were involved in the successful Thai soccer team rescue in 2018. Lead rescuer Ken

0: Picard Abonka Wong says the search for the other two members of the group continues.
1: We found our targets. We found five, and we are still looking for two more individuals. We found them. We will update again.
0: Israel has killed the chief of the military wing of Hamas just days after his predecessor was taken out. William Howard Evans has more.
2: Israeli Prime Minister Benjamin Netanyahu says Mohammed Oder was one of the architects of the October 7 massacre and that he was responsible for the murder, abduction and wounding of many Israeli citizens and IDF soldiers. The operation targeted a residential building in one of Gaza City's busiest market areas. Footage from the scene shows ambulances and emergency crews searching through the rubble as crowds gather nearby. Locals say at least three Palestinians have died and dozens more have been injured in the strike. Israel says Oder was using the building as a hideout and the attack followed months of surveillance.
0: The World Health Organization has warned that the Democratic Republic of Congo is facing a catastrophic collision of disease and conflict as the country struggles to deal with an Ebola outbreak. There's nearly 1,000 suspected cases and more than 200 suspected deaths. Here's the BBC's Emery Makumino.
3: The Congolese Health Minister, Dr. Samuel Roger Kamba, says more than 3,500 contacts of infected people are being closely monitored. They include family members who cared for the sick, as well as lower risk and occasional contacts. About 230 patients are receiving supportive care in Ituri, the worst hit area, as well as in North and South Kivu provinces, all in the east of the country.
0: While some have welcomed the federal government's employment services overhaul, there are concerns over the government's decision to keep private providers at the centre of the system. Kaveh Ekbari has the story.
4: The government is spending $312 million to overhaul Workforce Australia, with job seeker recipients to be supported based on their individual circumstances. But welfare advocates say the reforms leave one of the system's biggest problems untouched, the private employment contractor model. A parliamentary inquiry in 2023 found the outsourced model had failed job seekers. Despite this, providers will remain central to the system. Anti-Poverty Centre coordinator Jay Coonan says this blocks meaningful change.
5: Outsourced private providers are not applying the rules fairly or appropriately.
4: Advocates say the compliance-driven part of the system also needs to be scrapped.
0: The New South Wales' first and only medically supervised injecting room has marked its 25th anniversary. Jasper Wells reports.
6: The centre in Sydney's King's Cross, which opened in 2001, was a key policy by then-Premier Bob Carr in tackling the city's heroin epidemic. It's made more than 27,000 referrals to treatment and support programs since and managed thousands of overdoses. At an event commemorating the anniversary, Mr. Carr called it the lesser evil and said it saved the lives of thousands of heroin users, as well as increased safety for paramedics. Current Premier Chris Minns has not supported opening a second centre in Western Sydney, saying he wants to see more evidence of medical benefits.
0: Looking at sport now, and Queensland coach Billy Slater has praised his team's courage after the Maroons' 22-20 loss to New South Wales in Rugby League's opening State of Origin match in Sydney last night. The reigning champions bolted to a 20-0 first-half lead, but the game changed when Maroons fullback Kalen Ponga was sent off for a high shoulder charge on Blues winger Tula Kola midway through the second period. New South Wales crossed three times while they had an extra man, with James Tedesco's last-gasp converted try earning the Blues a dramatic victory. Slater says his players fought hard in difficult circumstances.
7: I thought it was a courageous effort from our players. Like, I'm heartbroken for them, the effort that they put in. You know, they played with so much heart in that last 23 minutes, and New South Wales did a great job. They had to chase the points down, and they got them right at the death. But you know, I'm super proud of our footy team.
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10: 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Catherine came in at number 37, Hermannsburg at number 54.
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11: Good morning. Hope you're well. Welcome to Thursday. It's 6 past 3, 24 to 3 in South Australia and the Northern Territory, and 6 past 1 in Western Australia. And Scott Goodings, our TV freak, is with us. We're talking game shows today, and we'd love to hear from you as well. 1-300-800-222 is the number to call. If you've been on a game show, or if you just want to talk to us about your favourite one, but if you've won a prize on a game show, Scotty, I still want to meet someone who still walks around proudly with their Bruce and Walsh pin from their time as being contested on Sale of the Century, because, you know, that's class. That was classy. They give you a little pin to walk around, like, you know, you get your little Order of Australia pin you can wear when you get gonged. But if you've got a Bruce and Walsh pin that says you're on Sale of the Century, I say that's the same.
12: I've never thought about that. I'm going to start looking for people on public transport. Betsy on Overnight's Facebook page says she was on Sale of the Century in 1999. She didn't win, but had a great time. And guess what? She still has a pin.
11: Oh, there you go, Betsy. Wear proudly from Bruce and Walsh.
12: It's something, too, where it could be passed down, but I don't think you're the person. I don't think if you inherit the pin, you're allowed to wear it, are you, really? You have to.
11: It's not like you go to Anzac Day with your Bruce and Walsh pin on. Not the same thing. The other thing I want to know is if anyone was a model on one of the game shows, because they always had these great models sort of standing there, sort of looking like mannequins, and then waving and pointing to these luxury goods. So if you're a model on the game show, please, let us know.
12: Hand model, yes.
11: Totally. 1-300-800-222 to play, or 0437-774-774. Matthew is in North Sweden. He's a big fan of the show. And he says, I remember the analogue days of Graham Kennedy's Blankety Blanks. The answer to the contestants' questions was hidden by a strip that was pulled away by Peter the Phantom Puller. Revealing the answer, it was Peter the Phantom Puller. He had the job of revealing the correct answers, and Graham would shout out, "Pull it, Pete!" Are you there, Scott?
12: Yes, it was big in the schoolyard, wasn't it?
11: Where it was aimed. It was truly aimed for that. And this from Heidi says, does anyone remember the fake game show on the TV show called Balls of Steel? Do you remember that, Scott?
12: Balls of Steel was like a prank show.
11: Yeah.
12: From the early 00s, an English show, yeah. But I can't remember the prank game show.
11: 1-300-800-222 is the number to call. Hand models, contestants, let us know. What about in America? They've got some institutions of game shows that are. Has Jeopardy been going for how long?
12: Alex Trebek did it for years till he passed away about 8 years ago. That's actually expanded. You've got normal Jeopardy, which is hosted by one of the huge champions, Ken Jennings. You've now got Celebrity Jeopardy. And there's a series of that going on. I'm actually barracking for one of my favourite actors, Steve Weber, from Wings and Chicago Med. And the other one that they've introduced, probably for the younger demographic, they've introduced a Pop Culture Jeopardy, which is hosted by Colin Jost, who does the Weekend Update on Saturday Night Live. That's more, it's a group thing. And the questions obviously aren't as challenging as Jeopardy. I remember when they did Jeopardy in Australia with Tony Barber in the 90s, one of the things I remember, the audience, the contestants in Australia didn't quite get, you know, you have to answer with a question.
11: Yeah, it was a bit confusing, wasn't it, for Australian audiences? They couldn't quite get the hang of it.
12: Yeah, we hadn't really seen a lot of Jeopardy, but I watch Jeopardy quite regularly, and I think it's like, I've moved away from the 9-letter puzzles, and I'm now watching Jeopardy at night to try and keep my mind active.
11: Fair enough. Whatever works for you. This from Harry in the Bay. I was on Sale of the Century about 100 years ago when Tony Barber and Victoria Nichols were the hosts. I won a glass oven. It wasn't called an air fryer back then, and $1,000.
12: That's it. Off the board. Who am I board? Probably.
11: Yes.
12: Yes. Nine squares featuring celebrities.
11: Celebrity squares. Remember that?
12: Oh yeah, yeah, yeah. That and with who that was like in the '70s, wasn't it?
11: Yes.
12: Chelsea Brown, Bert Newton, all the was nine it? Personalities. And there's a version of that still going in America too. And that's on the, what we say, blue side of game shows too.
11: It was indeed. One game show that will never return, this is from Ray, who's a teacher and writer, is Perfect Match. My neighbour went on it. I watched it recently and cringed. It would be cancelled in today's world. Now, tell people who've never seen Perfect Match what it was, Scott.
12: Oh, there was lots of different versions of that. There was Blind Date, then there's Perfect Match. It's still going overseas, Perfect Match. So you had... three contestants would go on to meet a partner, and the single that was choosing the three prospective beaus was behind. They had a wall in between them, and you could only go on their voice and their answers and their personality. And then they'd meet, and they'd go on a chaperoned holiday somewhere like Stradbroke Island, or they'd go for dinner, and then they'd come back and you'd find out if they got on or if they didn't get on.
11: And they had a robot involved, wasn't there? Wasn't Dexter the robot involved?
12: Oh, that was Dexter, yeah.
11: What was the robot's role in all of this?
12: He would, after they'd picked the match, he would announce who the computer had said were the most compatible of the contestants. And there was a nice thing on that too. The voiceover guy from that was Max Rowley, who'd been the voiceover guy for A Great Temptation with Tony Barber in the 70s.
11: Oh, Great Temptation. That even predates Sale of the Century, doesn't it?
12: Yeah, yeah, it was pretty much the same thing. The other thing about, we talked about op shops last time. If you go to op shops, you will find a lot of Perfect Match board games in the game section. And I go to op shops a bit. You still get Sale of Century versions, various ones, mainly Glenn Rich, not Tony Barber. But one I've really noticed for board game versions of the game shows is Family Feud featuring Grant Denyer.
11: Grant Denyer.
12: That's almost like the foot spa. They're everywhere in op shops.
11: It's the board game equivalent of the foot spa. Gerald in Parkville in New South Wales, he's joined us. We're talking game shows with our TV freak Scott Goodings this morning on ABC Radio Overnight. It's Gerald.
13: Yes, good morning.
11: Were you a fan of an early game show?
13: Yes, Bob Dyer, Pick a Box.
11: Pick a Box. Now, that's an early, what, late 60s, early 70s?
13: Something like that, yes.
11: What was the format for that? Was it you had to pick a box and in the box was a question, or how did it work?
13: You used to ask questions and that, and then you had to pick a box.
11: Ah, there you go. Scott, have you seen much of this on the YouTube or anywhere else?
12: I've seen it, but you know who the most, probably the most famous contestant on Pick a Box in the 60s was, Francis?
11: Barry Jones?
12: Yeah, was Science Minister?
11: Yes.
12: Yeah.
11: Great public intellectual, still with us, Barry, amazingly. Yeah. Unbelievable. And didn't they get annoyed with him, Gerald and Scott, because he answered all the questions? They couldn't get rid of him, he was too smart.
13: Yes, that's right. Yes, I remember that.
11: Just a little bit too clever. Get off. Come on, mate, give someone else a turn. Good on you, Gerald.
13: Yeah, somebody would win the prize and say, oh, Dolly's got one of those.
11: Ah, indeed. Bob, legend. Thank you, Gerald.
13: Okay, thanks, mate.
11: 1-300-800-222 is the number to call, or 0437-774-774 is the number to text through. We've got a couple of SMSs coming through here. I was here's one for you. Where is it? I just jumped off my screen. Do we count Billy Smith and Jackie McDonald's It's a Knockout? Yeah, I think we do, don't we?
12: Oh, definitely, yeah. Especially like when John on Facebook mentions he was doing a master's, and you know what we discovered about his research supervisor? They were a contestant on It's a Knockout. that'd throw your supervision out, wouldn't it, if you found out your PhD or master's supervisor when it's a Knockout. They were like mainly service clubs, Apex clubs, life-saving clubs, and it was very family-friendly, that, wasn't it, that show?
11: It was. You sort of sit on a greasy pole with a pillow and knock each other into the above-ground rubber pool.
12: Bet your life. You had to transport loaves on a little sort of oven plate while you're wearing a chef

0: fat across a greasy pole while a blindfolded man attacked you with a, you know, giant punching bag full of sand.
1: See, that's entertainment.
0: You remember It's a Royal Knockout?
1: Now, this was that done in the UK? That was done in the UK. So who contested It's a Royal Knockout? Was King Charles then Prince Charles a contestant in It's a Knockout?
0: They weren't involved. It was the siblings.
1: Oh, really? So it was what, Edward and Andrew?
0: Yes, yes. And I think Fergie as well. Edward would be in it because Edward was the theatrical one.
1: I know, it would be, you know, watching Andrew on a grease pole being hit by more than a pillow these days. Yes, that will no doubt be available to those that want to watch it on YouTube. And that sort of led into Gladiator. Do we consider Gladiator a game show?
0: It was, because they were like, what were they like? Roman participants, weren't they? Like in the Gladiator battles.
1: Yes, they were.
0: Storm Vulcan, they were the hired ones, and there were contestants that took them on in their wrestling outfits. Yeah.
1: like enhanced games.
0: I think that's been revived in England as well. That was huge in England, pretty huge in Australia for a couple of years in the mid-90s. Yeah.
1: Okay, Robin is calling from the UK, joins us here on ABC Radio Overnights. Scott Goodings, our TV freak, is here as well. Robin.
2: Hello, Francis, and hello again to Scott. Now, two for you, which I don't know if you've got in Australia, but the Krypton Factor, we actually do an assault course and be good at knowledge. And, of course, 3-2-1, which was so trashy, it made The Price Is Right look good.
1: So how did that work, 3-2-1?
2: Right, it was a sort of value-added thing. What do you want? Room set and this vacuum cleaner, you have to prize everything, basically, like that. It was amazing. Did you ever get Bullseye? Because that was a darts-based one, but it really worked as a TV game show.
1: No, so it involved playing darts, did it?
2: You had 87. And top prize was the Bullseye, obviously. That was done, but in the first round, you basically...
1: Oh, Robin,
2: trying to get this high score.
1: We might try to get Nicholas call back because you're dropping out a bit. But I want to hear about these game shows.
2: No problem. I'll go and sit outside. Give me a moment.
1: Okay, 1-300-800-222 is the number to play. Robin's on the phone there from the UK. Love your calls as well, Scott. When we look at some of the other ones that tried and failed, what was the game show the music game show that was on Channel 9 for a while that our man who's still on the Channel 9 breakfast program and used to be on MTV, used to host.
0: Yeah, Richard Wilkins. Our Keynotes.
1: Keynotes.
0: It was a summer filler, one of those summer programs that they launched over the holidays to see if it would catch on. Unfortunately, it didn't. It ran a lot, midnight to dawn, for about the next 10 years. There's a few on YouTube, but the idea about that, there were like groups of teams of three, and you would get the first, third, fifth, seventh note of a song, normally played on one of those cheap Casio little keyboard organs, and you'd have to guess the song. And they were very theatrical contestants too. You know, they'd hug and dance and sing along when they got it. But, yeah, it was interesting watching Richard on MTV at night, then watch him hosting a sort of kitschy little cute game show in the evening.
1: 1-300-800-222 is the number to call or to play if you want to play with us and talk about game shows. The ABC has had a few, and we're still doing. We still got a couple going to it. I mean, the Hard Quiz is a game show. It's been enormously successful.
0: Yeah, and there was Einstein Factor.
1: Yes,
0: that was Pete Berner about 10, 20 years ago. I think what we like about the ABC ones is sometimes you're playing for the honour rather than prizes. I mean, in Hard Quiz you get the little trophy at the end, so it's not so much about prizes. It's about, like I said, the glory of winning.
1: And SBS
0: on those shows.
1: And the SBS still go with a version, a very strict letter by law version of Mastermind. It's obviously they sell the franchise, and you have to do the set and the music, and everything has to be like a carbon copy of the original because that's what it is with Mark Fennell. But I still love it.
0: Yeah, Mastermind can be quite challenging too. Although in the UK there is an annual debate. I think recently the English sitcom Friday Night Dinners was featured as a

0: as a specialty subject, and people bombarded the BBC with complaints. You know, like they shouldn't be doing TV or sport. It's anti-intellectual, and Mastermind's meant to be an intellectual show.
1: Yes, but you know, it's a game show. After all, this one's come through from Debrilla. My friend's daughter went on Perfect Match, but along with her mum to the show to be proved a really stupid. Sorry, but along with her mum to the show, and it proved to be a really stupid idea, especially when she kept screaming out, "Not him!" And we were politely asked to leave quickly.
0: No coaching.
1: Faye has given us a call from Horsham. I'm looking forward to hearing from Faye because I think Faye might know somebody who was a contestant on Sale of the Century, which it was huge. Like, its ratings were massive, weren't they? In that early part of the 80s, it was a huge show.
0: With Tony Barber, yeah.
1: Tony Barber. And then, of course, Glenn Ridge. They had Second Life with Glenn Ridge. Hi, Faye. How are you going?
2: Hello, Will. Thank you.
1: Did your husband be a contestant on Sale?
2: Yes, he was on Sale of the Century in 1980.
1: Oh, peak Sale of the Century.
2: He was on three nights, and it was Tony Barber and Delvine Delaney. Well, we were living in Nil at the time, and he went down to Melbourne for the recording. In those days, they actually won a lot of prizes, and he won a dining table setting, and he won a sewing machine cabinet. He won several boxes of records. There was a cash give out. There were a few other things too. I forgot. He won a record player, etc. But the third night he was actually quite nervous, and he got his Eisenhower's muddled up and didn't and bombed out on the third night. But in those days, if you won one night, you went on to the next.
1: Yeah, carryover champ.
2: Yes, yes. But the interesting thing was, it was so many people must have watched that program, because even years later, people were saying to him, "Oh, your face looks familiar. I've seen it somewhere."
1: Sale of the Century.
2: Yes, Sale of the Century.
1: And did he keep his Bruce and Walsh pin?
2: Pardon?
1: Did he keep his little pin that they gave you as a contestant, a little pin from Bruce and Walsh, a little gold pin you could put on your...
2: No, I can't. It was a long time ago. I can't remember the pin, but... I do remember after the show went to air, we had these carry firms come day after day delivering things. They sort of came in.
1: Oh, the loot.
2: It was amazing. But he's now 83, and his mind is still very sharp. But he won't go on quiz shows now because he doesn't know the young actors and the young and the current TV programs, etc.
1: Fair enough. Well, he's still got. He can always say that he was a carryover champ on Sale of the Century. And that's a moment of glory. Good on you, Faye. Thanks for calling.
2: Thank you.
1: Well, Faye there in Horsham. 1-300-800-222. Scott Goodings is with us. We're our TV freak. We're talking game shows and some of the classics. Morning, Scott and Francis. This one from somebody who's texted through saying, The Weakest Link with Cornelia Francis.
0: Cornelia Francis, yeah. It's sort of a bit cruel, that show, wasn't it?
1: Well, she was played that arch sort of school mom who would send you on your way.
0: Yeah, and it was, you had to try and, it was interesting because it was a team game where you had to try and win as much money as you could, but also there was a lot of strategy to try and kick out other competitions too. I wasn't really a big fan of that because it used to be about the personalities, not about the questions. When you were just talking about Sale of the Century, there was a sort of similar show, Temptation. Are you a fan of Sean McAuliffe's Mad as Hell?
1: Oh, yes, very much.
0: Because the character Darius Horsham.
1: Yes.
0: Played by Stephen Hall. And Stephen Hall was a winner on Temptation.
1: Really?
0: And And Matt Quatermain, who was part of the big gig Empty Pockets, I don't know whether he won Sale of Century.
1: He won Sale of the Century. I remember.
0: He's now on The Chase. Is he Goliath? Goliath on The Chase?
1: Do you like The Chase as an idea? As a quiz show?
0: Oh, yeah. It's really nail-biting when you watch when they go up against the contestants versus the chasers. I'm biting my nails watching it, hoping the contestants win. But, yeah, Goliath and they're just always too good most of the time, the contestants.
1: There's one on TV at the moment, or has been on TV recently, which I find a little hard to understand. It's the one that looks like a carnival sideshow with the discs being pushed towards the edge. I've never quite worked out what the game or the strategy is. Do you know what I'm talking about?
0: That's Tipping Point.
1: What's the idea there?
0: You get very basic trivia questions about entertainment. I'm a bit like you. I've never understood the point. And then you get to collect tokens, and then you've got to try and push the token. Your aim's to win the tokens, and then, the sideshow thing, you've got to try and get as many tokens into the mystery box as you can. Yeah. It's really convoluted and really hard to explain. But when it's on late at night, I find myself watching it like I used to watch Fish Cam on Channel 31. I'm just bemused by it. And the prizes, I've looked it up today. Apparently people have won £10,000 on it, the English version. Todd Woodbridge hosts the Australian one. I've never seen anyone win a significant amount of money on it. It just seems to be that thing of going, trying to get money versus humiliation on TV.
1: Plenty of SMSs coming through on 0437774774 talking game shows with Scott Goodings. Do you remember Tommy Hanlon Jr. and Pot of Gold? Well, I do remember, as much as Tommy Hanlon Jr. was a star, the real star of that show was Bernard King.
0: The King, yes. The caustic. Caustic judge.
1: So this was like a talent contest show. You could sing and dance or do your act, and then Bernard King would be rather caustic and arch and very catty, and send you on your way if you thought you were rubbish.
0: And the other, it had the play at home factor. Didn't have like a little coupon in a woman's magazine where you had like a little Tats Lotto card with numbers on it, and you had to sit there and hope that your numbers on your little cardboard thing in your woman's magazine matched the contestant's scores. And if you did, you could win a prize.
1: Oh, bring that back. Jackie in Europilly in Queensland has called through. Hi, Jackie.
3: Hello, how are you?
1: I'm well. Have you got a game show story to share with us?
3: Yes, I do. When my daughter was six in 1997, I nominated her as a home viewer on the game board on Sale of the Century.
1: Yes.
0: Oh, yeah.
3: Yeah, and I still got the letter congratulating us that they sent that she was going to appear, and I've got the Sale of the Century board game that they sent her.
1: Oh, awesome.
3: And the Bruce and Walsh Germani Jewelers.
1: Oh, you've got the Bruce and Walsh, you've got the pin.
3: Yeah.
1: Oh, wow. You know, that's kind of like
3: and the letter that they sent out, and we sat there that night because they told you on the letter in advance, probably about a week or 2 weeks before you were going to appear on the show, so that you could sit there and watch it.
1: And how did she go on the show?
3: Well, she was just, they had the game board.
1: Oh, okay.
3: And they had the home viewer section.
1: Yeah.
3: And the contestants had to, a particular section of the show, after a certain amount of questions, they said, we'll
1: go to the home viewer. Good stuff. Well, we're jealous. Can we just say, Jackie, we're jealous of you because you've got a Bruce and Walsh pin, because to us TV nerds, with Scott Goodings, it's kind of like the ring in Lord of the Rings for us. It's like it's the quest. We all want one of those.
3: It's like winning a night quiz.
1: It's exactly like that.
3: What do you call it? The fridge magnet. I've been trying to win one of those for 10 years and I still haven't yet.
1: Good luck, Jackie.
3: A music quiz show. I used to absolutely love watching, and I still do now with Rock Quiz.
1: Yes.

0: Rock Wizard said.
1: Yeah, I love that.
0: They still...
1: They didn't win anything at the end. It was... I loved at the end when they did the duet.
0: Yeah, there's some great recordings. Yeah, one of my favourites. There's plenty of great recordings from that. They put out a little record or CD of those duets at the end of the show as well. That's floating around too. Thank you, Jackie. Thanks for your call. 1-300-800-222 is the number as we speak to Pandora Sapphire Beach. I think she's been a recent contestant. Pandora, what show are you on?
2: I was on The Chase.
0: Excellent. How'd you go?
2: Well, I'm still sitting here in my rented house, not living the life of luxury. and it's aired now, so I should have been paid.
0: Oh, wow. So did you have any success at all?
2: Oh, yes. Oh, definitely. I got $14,000 in my cash builder.
0: Wow.
2: And then we got up to $18,000 in the... versus The Chase a bit at the end.
0: Yep.
2: But he was just on fire, mate.
0: Couldn't beat
2: him. Was like, no, he was bang, bang, bang, bang, and it was like...
0: Just couldn't...
2: You just want him to stuff up.
0: Yeah, it wasn't going to happen. Well, you walked away with a pretty penny in the pocket,
2: oh,
0: though.
2: This is the new thing that they've done this season where they actually offered you... a step ahead for an amount of money that you'd earn. He offered us 1 point for 20,000. We had 50,000. Why would you do that?
0: Yeah, you wouldn't. No, you wouldn't. Well, look, are you going to try another game show to see if you can unlock that pathway to financial security?
2: Oh, I'm going to go to the game show that gives me more than a drink bottle for being on it.
0: There you go. Good idea. Thanks, mate.
2: Okay, I want the mug, I think.
0: The big gold mug.
2: Oh, yeah, definitely.
0: Hard quiz. Good on you. Have a crack. Thanks for calling.
2: I've got to work out my category.
0: Oh, that's a good call. That, Pandora, that's a really important part. And that's the strategy before you go on, Scott, is you don't want to, if you're going to go on something like hard quiz, you don't want to choose a generalist subject that you might know a lot about but might open up a question that can be stolen from you. You want to really narrow it down and concentrate on something a little bit obscure and a little bit specific, and that way you've got more chance of getting all five at the start.
3: Yeah, if you're going to pick, a music artist or a TV show or a movie series, pick something a bit obscure and something not something with a huge, vast catalogue. Maybe about five films in a series, or maybe an artist with about six albums. But, yeah, I'm with you. Yeah, you don't want something really, really popular, do you, where everyone knows they're going to jump in and steal.
0: Now, we've got an SMS here. What about kids' game shows over the years? Amazing was peak. Do you remember Amazing? Was that an ABC show, or was that with James Sherry?
3: That was James Sherry on Channel 7. The one I loved in the 90s was Now You See It. It was in the 80s, sorry, with Now You See It with Mike Mead. I remember Mike Mead from, do you remember Flashes with Ray Burgess?
0: No.
3: It was they occasionally show it on Rage. It was a sort of pop culture show, teen culture show on ABC in the 70s, Ray Burgess and Mike Mead. And Mike Mead hosted Now You See It with Melvin the Robot, a very, very witty Melvin the robot he was, and that the prizes on that were, I remember they were really cute. The kids got books, very educational educational prizes, and they're also playing for their schools. And I watched a bit of an episode today, and you know what they won for their school? You know what you could win for your school potentially? A Commodore Amiga 500 for their school. So, again, you watch that. And that would have been a huge prize in the 80s.
0: Totally. Big deal.
3: And it's a really cool show too, even now. It's like words and numbers hidden inside a grid. They've got an electronic stylus pen. Very modern. And
0: cutting edge.
3: Mike Mead was such a cool guy. And I remember, like, he'd have kids on, 12, 13-year-old kids, and they'd say they're into music. And he'd ask them, they'd be into rap. Rap was emerging in the 80s. And he'd ask them. Yeah, he'd actually treat the kids like, you know, Tony Barber would treat adults on Sailor Century, and he'd ask them their interests. He's a great. I loved him. I loved the quiz show, Mike Mead and Melvin the Robot. Yeah.
0: This is coming from Scott in Berkeley in the States. What about The Price is Right with the great Ian Turpie? A friend of mine won the major showcase once, but was not allowed to tell anyone until after the episode aired. Had to keep.
3: And was there a thing at one stage where you had to hope that the show wasn't axed? Because there was a condition that the show had to be shown to get the prizes.
0: So you're sweating it, it stays on air, and then if you don't, you lose your loot. This is from Warwick in Adelaide too, here on ABC Radio Overnight. Scott Gooding's a TV freak with us talking game shows. I was on Iron Chef on SBS on a Saturday night.
3: Really?
0: Iron Chef, that was a great show.
3: They say they're a contestant on it.
0: Yes.
3: Oh, I wonder what their special
0: Sorry, I misread that. I was an Iron Chef addict, so he loved Iron Chef. Sorry, Warwick, I made you a contestant on the show. But, yes, he loved Iron Chef.
3: Yeah, that was a real – again, that was a gladiatorial show, wasn't it? It was three chefs against the Iron Chef, and the commentary was sort of like a wrestling match, almost like a boxing match, very competitive.
0: So many game shows. I'll never have to leave the home again. Just watch game shows day and night. There should be a game show channel on telly, just endless game shows.
3: Well, they're everywhere. And one of the ones I like at the moment, and by the way, Sam's just posted, Francis, it's from an auction house from 3 years ago. There was actually a Sailor Century stick pin for sale.
0: How much am I paying for it?
3: It was estimated it was going to go between $10 and $40. It went for $45.
0: Oh.
3: So you've got to check these auction houses. But something
0: is
3: that
0: stolen?
3: Vein,
0: is that stolen, Bella?
3: It could be a
0: to wear a bracelet.
3: Yeah, that's what we said. Yes, you would frame it. You would not
0: you
3: wear,
0: couldn't
3: it.
0: Wear it. You weren't worthy of wearing it unless you'd been on the show. You can't wear it.
3: There's one on at the moment. It's actually finished in England called Tenable. And it's this team show. It's hosted by the actor Warwick Davis. And there were like seven seasons of it. And at the sixth, at the end, the team has to try and get 10 questions, factual questions in order, right? It's all convoluted. But the key thing is, if you didn't win a major amount of money, from the sixth season on, they had a consolation prize, which was they used to issue Tenable tea towels.
0: Wow.
3: With Warwick Davis's smiling dial on it.
0: Gee,
3: so I tell you, if I've went on Tenable, I wouldn't want the cash prize. I would deliberately sabotage my rival team.
0: Just to get the
3: merch. Just to get the Tenable tea towel.
0: It talks a lot about who you are as a person, Scott. Great to talk to you. Thanks to everyone who's sent messages and called in tonight about game shows. And Scotty, no doubt you'll be talking TV with Trev when he returns next week.
3: Oh, well, thanks.
0: Scott Gooding, the TV Freaks, with us here on ABC Radio Overnights.

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0: Morning, sitting in for Trev today, and then he's back on Monday to keep you company once again. Coming up in a moment, we're going to be talking about biodegradable packaging. It's everywhere, at least we're told it's everywhere, but just how much of it actually does do what it says it does. We're going to speak with Alessandra Suti from the Institute for Frontier Materials at Deakin University to talk about that right after we hear from The Reels. Quasimodo's Dream, ABC Radio Overnights.

0: people are buying it, even though what they're selling isn't the real deal. Now, Associate Professor Alessandra Sutti from the Institute of Frontier Materials at Deakin University has joined us to talk about this. Good morning, Ali. How are you?
1: Morning, Francis. Great. Thank you. How are you today?
0: I'm really well. So that sort of growing consciousness that people have to do the right thing and try and buy products that are biodegradable and not put plastic into the environment is great, but they might not always be getting what they think they're buying and what they should be getting. So how much of a problem is this?
1: That's an excellent question, Francis. We have a lot of consumers that are more and more educated and more keen to do the right thing, as you suggest. And they try to buy packaging that says it's biodegradable or compostable. And so they think they're doing the right thing, and for sure they are. However, the problem comes at the other end. What happens to the product when it's disposed of? I'm sure you've heard of biodegradable and flushable wipes that end up in our sewers and stay there for a bit longer than any of us would ever think they would. Just to give you an example, those are materials that sometimes are definitely biodegradable according to certain standards, but consumers are not able to make informed choices as to what degrades faster very often because they're not provided that information.
0: So just wind it back to the idea of biodegradability. So in a perfect world, we'd be using materials that would just return into the environment with no harmful impact. Is that, you know, in the sort of the perfect world?
1: In the perfect world, we would reduce what we use, would recycle what we use, and then if we really had no other choice and we had to dispose of it, yes, we would choose materials that go back into the environment, leave the environment as happy as it was beforehand, and do not cause any downstream issues. But that's very rarely the case, especially if you do not control where the materials end up in at the end of their life.
0: How does biodegradation work usually when it's working well?
1: I think we're all familiar with what happens to what we put in our mouth and how it is processed. And the environment does something very similar. Materials get attacked by microbes that are in the environment and molecules that are in the environment, and like oxygen and other molecules. And what happens is the material is slowly broken down, is literally digested very often by microbes and organisms around us, and slowly turns into carbon dioxide and water and not much else, ideally.
0: It's different to recycling, isn't it? Recycling is having to go through a particular process to try to reuse an item, and that, of course, will consume energy and produce some output as well, which might be environmentally challenging. So it's a different process to having something that's recycled.
1: Yes, definitely. So biodegradation, if we think of a simpler example, would be our compost bins. Many of us now have worm farms or compost bins in the backyard. We throw in our food scraps. Imagine a similar thing that can actually take materials at larger scale for industrial processing scale. And we put in all our packaging. Imagine a system like that that can take a lot of our waste, cook it literally with microorganisms, make a soup and obtain at the other end something that is very different. It could be something that we can use as compost in one of the simplest and most common forms, or simply not much else, like water and carbon dioxide and some other materials that are left behind.
0: Ali Sutti is with us from the Institute of Frontier Materials at Deakin Uni. We're talking about biodegradability and biodegradable packaging and whether we're getting the best out of our consumer life by buying products that say they're biodegradable but maybe aren't meeting the bill that they've set themselves up for. Are there standards that are enforceable, or, and do they vary across different jurisdictions? So from state to state, or even, I guess, when you talk about biodegradability in bins, you know, from council to council, region to region?
1: Absolutely. Australia is doing a great job at implementing standards that are required to call something biodegradable and allowing us to see if a product is biodegradable or not by putting a little logo on those products. You might have come across a little leaf logo or a little compost bin type logo. Those are two logos that Australia uses, and you can only apply those logos if you are certified

0: against certain standards, which means you send your materials to specific facilities. They test that your materials are actually biodegradable, either in a compost bin at home or in an industrial compost facility. And then you can apply the logo. So as a consumer, we have ways to identify what our products would do in one situation or the other. And if you have to choose, choose products that have the little compost bin looking like logo, because that means it's home compostable. And home compost bins are typically cool systems, not super hot system like industrial composting facilities. But that means that those products are safe. If you see the little leaf logo instead, that is a material that is a bit trickier to handle, Francis.
1: Yep.
0: Because that needs to go in an industrial composting facility, and you might be disappointed if you put it in your compost bin. You can still try, because every compost bin is different, but it might take a little longer than you expect for it to biodegrade. But yes, there are standards, and they're helping us do the right thing at the right point.
1: Ali, are there also certain products or certain items we use regularly or at large volume that remain impervious to being biodegradable? And if we could change that, would be a success. Say, for instance, tea bags. Tea bags, you know, we use so many of them. And also, I guess, coffee pods these days, another one. If we could find a version of that which would be biodegradable, would make a huge difference to the amount of landfill and other materials that we're using and throwing away?
0: Absolutely. Materials like coffee pods, packaging for food, takeaway, single-use containers. Australia has already moved in the right direction, phasing out single-use plastics wherever possible. And in the more common interpretation of plastics, we're talking about plastics that do not biodegrade, like PET or polypropylene or polyethylene that typically makes up your shampoo bottle. So we have a lot of packaging in the world that we have to deal with, and we have to invest a lot to deal with because it's not biodegradable.
1: I'm also seeing some of the larger and maybe, I guess, more luxury retailers offering refill opportunities. So rather than going into your favourite shop where you buy a body wash ever and buying another bottle, you can take a previous bottle in and reuse that to stop another plastic element getting introduced into our ecosystems.
0: Those are very viable options, especially if we have transparency of what happens to the products before they get into that shop. So if we have an opportunity to refill our containers, we are doing the reuse component of the reduce, reuse, recycle mantra. And that's great because it means we don't need to produce another shampoo bottle for every time we need a new shampoo bottle. In Australia, just to give you an idea, we had placed on the market about 7 million tons of packaging in 2023-24. That's a lot of mass. Just think the mass of the Great Pyramid of Giza.
1: Wow.
0: In 1 year, 86% of that was actually suitable for recycling. 41%, though, of that went to landfill. And if we had reused that, or if we had recycled that in the lesser option, we would have saved the emissions of about 750,000 cars for a year.
1: So real world impact. It's a real world impact by the choices we make at the checkout, whether it's at the supermarket or when we're buying clothes or whatever it is that we're spending our money on.
0: Absolutely. We know that whenever we buy products that are petroleum-based, we have an impact on the environment because we need to process the petroleum, like oil, transport it, polymerize it, use the item, then find a way to dispose of it, recycling or landfill. But we sometimes forget that transport contributes heavily to the life cycle emissions of a product. And this is where if you have an opportunity to reuse your shampoo bottles, do that.
1: Yep.
0: Because that has a small impact that is cumulative across the population.
1: Good to talk to you, Ali. Great to get a bit of an insight into all of this, and I appreciate your time.
0: Lovely to talk to you, Francis.
1: Ali Suchi there from the Institute of for Foreign Materials at Deakin University, talking to us about biodegradability and how to make sure that we are getting biodegradable products when we are told that that's what they are, how to reduce our impact on the environment.

0: Vance Joy. And the missing piece here on ABC Radio Overnights. It's news time.
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0: ABC News with David Rollins. Israel has issued fresh evacuation warnings to people in southern Lebanon, telling them to leave if they're north of the Zarani River, in a sign they may be moving even further into Lebanese territory. The BBC's John Sudworth has the latest.
1: As towns and villages across southern Lebanon echo once again to the sound of airstrikes, fresh evacuation warnings have been issued, including for the city of Tyre. An urban population of some 200,000 people was given less than 2 hours to make the choice of staying to face the bombing, which has now begun, or of taking their families onto the crowded roads in search of accommodation in a country already in deep upheaval and just as the Eid holiday begins. Hezbollah, the Iranian-backed militant group in Lebanon, says its forces have been fighting Israeli troops who've moved beyond the swathe of territory they already occupy.
0: US President Donald Trump claims Iran is negotiating on fumes and has again teased the prospect of more strikes.

0: should it not agree to a peace deal. The president also mixed up US military operations, saying Venezuela when referring to Iran. It comes as the White House rejects claims made on Iranian state TV that Iran had received an unofficial... preliminary draft of a memorandum of understanding on ending their war. Trump says the deal is still not quite reached and that he won't rule out using force again in Iran.
1: Their Navy is gone, as I've said 1,000 times. Their Navy is gone. Their Air Force is gone. Everything's gone, and they're negotiating on fumes. But we'll see what happens. Maybe we have to go back and finish it. Maybe we don't.
0: 5 of the 7 people trapped in a flooded cave for a week in Laos have been found alive. Nick Parmeter has the story.
2: A moment of jubilation amongst the rescue team after news filtered through that they'd found 5 of the 7 Laos nationals alive in a cave. The group of 7 entered the cave in central Laos on the 20th of May before being trapped by a landslide triggered by heavy rain. A Thai rescue team, which includes divers who helped free the young Thai soccer team stuck in a cave in 2018, joined the operation on Sunday. The rescuers have cleared 15 metres of obstacles and have been gradually moving towards where the group was trapped. The team says the search for the remaining 2 members of the group continues.
0: Welfare advocates say there is no evidence the compliance system attached to JobSeeker is helping people get into work. The government's proposed employment services overhaul would tailor support to people's individual circumstances while keeping penalties and payment suspensions in place. Edwina McDonald, acting CEO of the Australian Council of Social Services, says the system is causing harm with a focus on punishment rather than meaningful employment.
3: One of the difficulties with this proposal is that it doesn't change the existing private provider system. And so the real question that I think came out was, how will government incentivise the current providers who have shown no interest in putting in the hard yards to help those who are difficult to get back to work?
0: The Aboriginal and Torres Strait Islander Social Justice Commissioner says the timing of NT Police's announcement that no charges would be laid against officers involved in the death of an Aboriginal man in Alice Springs last year was harmful. Tuesday's announcement fell on National Sorry Day and a day before the one-year anniversary of Kumanjai White's death after he was restrained by 2 officers in a supermarket. Police Commissioner Martin Dole said he wanted to tell Mr. White's family about the decision as soon as it had been made in order to end the family's uncertainty. New South Wales has come from 20-0 down to beat Queensland in a dramatic opening to this year's State of Origin Rugby League series in Sydney. Here's Andrew Moore.
4: A crowd of 79,186 saw an absolute thriller in often wet conditions. Queensland burst out of the blocks with a 20-0 lead after 3 early tries in 8 minutes to Rob Toyer, Tom Flegler and Hamiso Tabuai-Fadou. Hudson Young's try in the 27th minute gave the Blues some hope, but the crucial part of the game came when Kalen Ponga was sent off in the 57th minute for a shoulder to the head of Blues winger Talatau Kola. And the Blues then responded, tries to Ethan Strange in the 72nd minute to Nathan Cleary after a 40-20, and James Tedesco took a catch from a high ball in the 79th minute to score. With Cleary's conversion, it was game over.
5: Driving into floodwater is the main cause of death in floods. Many of these drivers were in four-wheel drives and utes. Floodwater over the road can look still, but can hide fast-flowing water underneath. Water also hides the road surface, which can get washed away and large potholes and cracks can form. An unstable road surface can collapse under the weight of your vehicle. If you come across water over the road, turn around. ABC Radio is your emergency broadcaster.
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8: That payback is a carefully constructed, carried out performance where skin names have a duty.
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10: Good morning. Yes, that's right. It's time for the Open Line. 1300 800 222. or 0437 774 774 if you want to send through your SMS message on any of the issues in the news or otherwise, or something you just want to raise and have a conversation about. That's what the open line is all about. It's an open road for the open line, so get on the phone, 1300 800 222. It might be to talk about what is a really big decision by the federal government today. The government is proposing what it calls the biggest shake-up to the employment system in decades. Now, this overhaul is going to split people seeking employment, job seekers, into three tiers. It changes the incentive scheme for job agencies and changes the mutual obligation settings for workers as well. Now, I'd love to hear from you if you've had to go through this process as it is. 1300 800 222. Looking for work, having to apply for a certain number of jobs, turn up at Centrelink or, you know, Services Australia, have that conversation with the service provider or the private service provider about what you're looking for and how you get work, whether it's been of any use to you, whether you felt like it's just been a box-ticking exercise, what it's made you feel whilst you're looking for work to be going through this process. Or maybe you did have a good experience where you went in, you got some help, you found a job and you got back on your feet in terms of your work life. Give us a call, 1300 800 222, or 0437 774 774. Louise Mollian has had a look at this and this is her report.
11: Australia's employment services program is getting a shake-up. Right now, if you're unemployed and getting Centrelink payments, you have to fulfil mutual obligations. That means you have to prove you're doing things like applying for jobs, but also participating in training. Mutual obligations can also include unpaid work for the dole tasks. These mutual obligations are overseen by the government agency Workforce Australia and mainly delivered via private job agencies. The private arm of the scheme was set up under the Howard government in the 1990s. Sydney Law School's Christopher Rudd says that's caused huge problems.
12: This kind of private provider system in which businesses are paid to assist people finding work has not worked.
11: One of the criticisms is that this system promotes something known as creaming, where agencies that are meant to help people get jobs ignore those who need the most assistance in favour of more easily employable people.
12: The incentives are baked in for the easy wins.
11: Now, the government spends about $2 billion a year on the employment system, but it's long copped criticism for leaving people stuck in unsuitable jobs or without adequate support. The mutual obligation system has also come under fire from advocates and people looking for work, who say it's overly punitive and wastes people's time.
13: No offence to the lovely people that I meet, but this is government bullshit, right?
14: I told the workforce that I found a job. I got one, I just need to start. But they said it doesn't matter, you gotta keep on applying.
11: Back in 2023, a parliamentary inquiry found Australia's employment system had become overly focused on kicking people off welfare. Now, the government's proposing what it's calling the biggest changes to this system in decades. The overhaul will see people put in three tailored support systems to better match people with the help they need. It will also change how those private providers are paid and introduce changes to mutual obligations. Australia's employment rate increased to 4.5% in April, but that's still considered quite low.
10: Louise Moylan there with that report on the changes the government is proposing to job seeking and the overhaul, which is going to change the way that employment schemes work. But I'd love to hear from you on the open line on 1300 800 222. What's your experience of going through that process of looking for work, of having to do the mutual obligation components of it? Have you had success or has it been really tough? Give us a call. Love to know about your experience. You can also SMS on 0437 774 774. Either way, let us know, or anything else you want to talk about, it's there for you. ABC Radio Overnight. Taking your calls and reading your SMS messages in a moment. First, though, this is The Car.

0: Have your say on the Overnights Open Line. 1300 800 222.
1: Yeah, give us a call. We're talking about anything you want to discuss this morning on the Open Line, but also more particularly the job seeker changes which were announced by the government, and wanting to hear from you about how you've had to navigate that system yourself in recent times. Greg is on the road. He's our first caller this morning. G'day, Greg. How are you?
2: Yeah, good morning. How are you?
1: I'm well. So this system's been in place for a while. Have you had experience of it?
2: I've been on the dole on and off over 20 years, I guess. I'm employed now, so I'm fine now. But in the past, I found that the whole system, like when I've gone to those job seeker places, they've never found me a job ever. Every time I've got a job, it's always been me who's found it. And I just don't even know what they do, really, to tell you the truth. I'm in that bracket where I'm overqualified, so they don't give me any extra help or extra funds. Just thought I'd ring up. And I just feel like the whole system, if you don't want to work, you can make it work for you, that you just tell them what you want. And you don't go to work, I just think the whole system's broken, to tell you the truth.
1: Yeah, so there is a part of what Amanda Rishworth was talking about today. The minister was talking about that, trying to break down that cycle where people felt like they were just turning up to put in their 20 applications a month and tick the box. And that, you know, that's a corrosive experience for everyone, isn't it? You're not really believing you're going to get anywhere. You're caught in a trap and you're having to go through this bureaucratic process which doesn't produce anything. So a lot of effort and money being spent on delivering not very

0: much, and that has to change.
1: Yeah, look, if people don't want to work, they just make up lies. They just, you know, they'll there. And years ago, you'd have to fill out a book and you'd take it into Centrelink every fortnight. They'll get to see who you, you know, what you look like, if you look like you're presenting to work or not. Now you just do it on your phone. You don't even have to get out of bed. You just do it on your phone. And
0: yeah,
1: I think the whole system, you know, just, it's not really, yeah, as I said, if you want to sit there and be, and sorry about the term, dole budger, you know, you can get away with it pretty easy.
0: And how's your job going now? You've got good employment? You're happy with what you're doing?
1: I've been employed for over 4 years now without having to go on the dole, and I'm pretty happy, so...
0: Good man, good stuff.
1: Yeah, I'm up at this time of the morning going to work, so I must be doing something right now, so... But
0: good on you, Greg.
1: Anyway, all right, thank you very much.
0: Thanks, mate. Thanks for sharing with us your story. Julie's from Broadview. Good morning, Julie. How has that system been for you? What's your experience?
2: I'm legally blind, but I have had to access the Disability Employment Services, and I found none of them found me a job over many years. So I went, when I got the NDIS, I applied for the new enterprise incentive scheme, and I'm now self-employed.
0: And what are you doing, Julie? What are you doing as a self-employed person?
2: I train other blind and vision impaired people how to use their assistive technology.
0: Great stuff. So you're actually, and also adding capacity in that sense to people who need it. So that's great. But you had to find that on your own. There was no way that within the system as it currently stands, you were going to find a pathway to doing that, the job that you obviously love doing and that's working well for other people.
2: Well, no, exactly. What they wanted to do was find me a job for 8 hours a week, and that was it.
0: Yeah. So that had already put a ceiling on your potential just because of your disability.
2: That's right.
0: Yeah, not good enough. Hey, it's great. Thank you for talking to us about it. It's a really important aspect, and I'm glad it's worked out well for you.
2: Thanks, Francis.
0: Good on you, Julie, from Broadview. Bye. This one also coming through from Claire. Can't talk on the phone right now. I've got a family member, mid-20s. They have ADHD and associated anxiety issues. Post-school education went awry due to the lockdown and COVID. To meet mutual obligations, applies for, is sent to weird exploitative jobs. I live in inner Melbourne, but sent to Oakley for casual leaflet distribution interview. Did not hear back.

0: Just want to thank you for the job you've done over the while covering for Trevor, and thank you, very appreciative. You know, Francis, I wanted to ask you, have you ever written a screenplay about the footy, region area at all?
1: No, not yet. Doesn't mean I won't, but I've, you know, there's a big gap, I reckon, in Australian cultures. We don't do sports films very well. Like, the Americans do it. They've any number of great baseball movies in particular. They've made brilliant movies about baseball, and boxing's the other sport that usually lends itself to great movies. But we really don't know how to find sort of literary language for our sport experience, even cricket. You know, we're sort of more focused on results and scores and winning and losing, and not this sort of, you know, there are some great writers like our own Gideon Haig and a few that get it, but, you know, writing a really good screenplay about Aussie rules football or rugby league would be a bit of a challenge, I reckon, Sam.
0: Yeah, because, like I mentioned to you a while ago about the Fitzroy Stars, like, we were like a fusion club. Like, we were a club just a lot of migrant kids from Fitzroy, and then we joined up with some Indigenous Aboriginal players that came down, and we formed a club.
1: Yeah, that's a great yarn.
0: There's a backstory, because Miriam Cora did it on Message Stick.
1: Yes.
0: She did a show back in the day, and what happens there, Francis, is they told the Indigenous Aboriginal version. See, I represent, we were the originals in YCW when we formed the club. So, you know, I'd like to say, express my viewpoint across, you know, how we came up with the name of the Stars, you know.
1: Good story.
0: And like the players that we played with, you know, they're Aboriginal elders now. I played with the Thorpes, you know, the uncles and fathers of Lydia Thorpe, and Kutcher Edwards' elder brothers, right? And, you know, and there's also a backstory to Kutcher Edwards, another player, Dixie Patton. They played, I think, in 1986 as reference to NAIDOC Week, which is happening this week now. They played an MCG game, right? Wow. It was Indigenous players, right? Yeah, I've got the record. I've got the actual record. It's in the MCG Hall of Fame. And Lockett was playing, right? It was before they were big. Ross Lyon, and it was a whole, you know, it was a whole game that was before a main game, like when North Melbourne was starting to play the Friday night games.
1: Yeah, Sam, that's a great bit of history. Look, thank you for sharing, and I'd like to know more about that. I might take that one offline with you and find out more. Thanks for your call. 1-300-800-222 is the number. This SMS coming through from Tristan in Rockhampton. Hey, big fella, I guess he's referring to me. What thoughts have you got on mandatory military service to learn a trade and get skills? That way we'd be cheaper than those job companies with taxpayer money being spent that way. I mean, I'm sure it's worth discussing. I guess the thing about that, we have a fully professionalised military. We don't have any sort of national service as it stands. And if, from my experience talking to people within the ADF and within the defence sector, they're very wary of having people involved in military training and within defence who don't want to be there. They have a highly professionalised service, one of the most highly professionalised armies in the world, even to scale, and having people who don't really want to be there or aren't equipped to deal with military service is something that they don't want to take on. The phrase I've heard is, we're not here to babysit that problem. Whether that's right or wrong, that's the way that it's often seen within defence circles. Let's go to Matthew in Yarunda, New South Wales. G'day, Matthew. How are you going?
2: Oh, good, Francis. Thank you very much for taking my call.
1: What's been your experience of the jobs market and the jobs providers and the system that has been overhauled by the federal government over the last 24 hours?
2: Well, look, I think it's a welcome change, but there's still punitive in their approach to job seekers generally. I think they believe that we're some sort of, criminal element that are trying to take advantage of the system. Now, I will say that I'm not a job seeker at the moment. I've always found my own work. And when I have, the job network has tried to cling on to me and claim that they got me the job.
1: So how do you find out about that, Matthew? Do you get correspondence, or how do you know about that?
2: Well, the last time I was involved in the job network, because I was actually unwell, so I developed a fairly

0: health problem, and I approached them, and they talked about disability, and I said, no, well, I don't really want to go down that road again.
1: Yeah.
0: Last time I was burnt really badly by them, so I took it that I would just get a job and go forward and move on with it.
1: And that's what you've done, huh?
0: Yeah, and then when I did get a job, they pursued me to document something that said that they got me the job.
1: So that they could use that to say, hey, our system's working, we're worth the contract. Yeah, that's cynical, isn't it?
0: Yeah, pretty much.
1: And what sort of work are you doing now, Matthew?
0: Oh, I'm now a chef.
1: Hey.
0: I was in agriculture, which is a strange twist. And really long time ago, I was actually a registered nurse.
1: You've done it all. Can I just ask, because this is all part of this story too, and I've had to do this a couple of times. When you come out of a job that you've been doing for a long time and you feel pretty competent in it and you've had a decent career, and then you have to change and find a new skill set or readapt, how have you found that shifting to being in the kitchen? Has that been difficult?
0: Look, the truth is that the cooking bug has been with me since I was born, really. And it's always been humming along there in the background. And I sort of was never in a position to take advantage of it. And then the disability that I was describing earlier sort of affected me in the early mornings.
1: So this suits you better, huh?
0: Yeah, well, this suits me better because it's more of an afternoon, evening type work. That's why I'm up at this time of the day. Because I'm still coming down from last night.
1: Yes.
0: So that was the sort of fundamental change I had to make. I pushed my way in and secured accreditation and then gained experience as fast as I could in a 3.5 year period of gain the title chef.
1: All power to you, mate. Great work. Yeah. Well done. Thanks for calling.
0: Oh, thanks very much, Francis.
1: Inspiring.
0: Thanks for listening.
1: Thanks. Inspiring story. Mark's in Wollongong, ABC Radio Overnights. Francis here for Trev. It's the open line. We've been talking about the changes the government's making to job seeker process. So when you go and look for work at Centrelink and how many times you have to report and who you report to and what program you're in and whether you're using a private job provider. Mark, how about you? What's been happening for you?
2: Hey Francis. Look, I'm pretty lucky. Never really had to engage with government employment services like that. But I've had a lot of friends who have. And the one thing I've noticed is that, like, eventually that whole rigmarole of going in and applying for jobs that don't fit you and then not getting callbacks, like, that is cancerous to, wanting to go get a job at all eventually. And then this happens to some people, it happens quickly, and some people it takes a long time. But eventually all of them get so burned out and dejected by the whole process that it becomes oppositional to the whole concept it's trying to achieve.
1: Yeah, it just chips away at people's confidence in their self-worth.
2: Yeah, absolutely, exactly. And once it's gone, right, it's way easier. It's like getting, it's like eating a few too many sweet things, right? It's easy to do. But once it's done, it's a lot harder to sort of deal with. And, it sort of compounds itself. And then, people develop mental health issues as a relation to it, and then that becomes a problem that they, it's just, the whole system is rotten to the core. Like, it just doesn't work for anybody. I can't tell you, I honestly can't tell you a single person I've ever heard have a positive experience in that system.
1: Does it feel like it's been built for political purposes in that you need to be seen to be doing something, and if you outsource it, and it looks like, there's a lot of colour movement, but nothing really changes?
2: Look, Francis, it was at the point in time where it got taken out of government hands and handed to the private industry, that was a really popular thing to be doing at that point in time. It wasn't just government employment

0: not many of them are worth, you know, the sand they're built on, if you know what I mean.
1: I do,
0: it's,
1: mate.
0: It's pretty consistent, but, you know.
1: And are you up early going to work this morning?
0: Yep. I'm just looking at it right now.
1: Okay. What do you do, Mark?
0: Work in the aviation industry up in Sydney.
1: Okay. Well, thank you for giving us a call. We appreciate it. It's an important insight.
0: Thanks, mate.
1: Steve in Campbelltown in New South Wales as well. Hi, Steve. What's been your experience?
2: Yeah, morning, Francis. So 8 years ago, 2018 was the worst year of my career life, being unemployed for about 10 months. But
1: hey, Steve, I can say the same. Same for me. I had a really rotten 2018 as well. So we got that in common.
2: Yeah.
1: Anyway, you tell your story. How did that go? What was happening?
2: Well, I've come from a logistics arena sort of work, inventory supervising, all the inventory or logistics, warehousing sort of jobs. And one thing that what I really hated was the mutual obligation. I had to do 20 jobs per fortnight, I think it was. I can't remember, but it was that much. But the thing is, when you go to these employment agencies, you know, you go through their jobs and all you're seeing is like the menial, like storeman, general hand. They're giving you, tailoring their time to actively seek work. And one of the things that really undermined me was the fact that not many employers was going to have a job interview because I'm overqualified. It doesn't. They don't tailor certain jobs for certain people, such as myself.
1: Yeah.
2: And when you go to these job interviews, they look at your resume, they look at your portfolio, and they don't even ask you questions because they know that you're overqualified, and they already know that you're going to be looking for another job.
1: Yep. So you're on that treadmill, and around you go with no solution, mate. Thank you so much. Are you up working this morning too?
2: Yeah, I'm working at Moorebank Intermodal. I'm an inventory supervisor. Yeah, for a major logistic company, and in third party.
1: Good on you. Glad it's worked out for you.
2: Yeah, it has.

about the changes that Minister Amanda Rishworth is trying to implement to the system that's currently in place when it comes to helping job seekers and their mutual obligation elements and all of the things that need to change for a system that clearly hasn't been working. ABC Overnights, this is Titus.

0: Heavenly Harmonies there from Titters, and Ignorance is Bliss. It's the title of the album they gave us in 1990 as well. And that's a beautiful tune there as part of National Reconciliation Week too, which is this week. It's ABC Radio Overnights.
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0: Hey, it's been great hanging out with you. Trev back next Monday. Now, do you reckon your voice is worth copywriting so that nobody can sound like you? Do you need to do that? Well, some people think you do. Taylor Swift has filed a trademark application covering her voice and stage image. It includes a photo of her performing in her distinctive bejeweled Eras Tour bodysuit and two voice recordings as well. Hey, it's Taylor, and hey, it's Taylor Swift. Copywriting your voice. I do remember the great Tom Waits sued a company which had an ad running which approximated his voice and made it sound like he was endorsing a product and won. So we're getting to the stage now where technology is such that copywriting your voice so your identity, your voice identity can't be stolen is a thing. Senior lecturer in music production Justin Morey at the Leeds Beckett University is here to talk to us about this. He's been waiting patiently. G'day, Justin. How are you going?
3: Hi, Francis. How are you? Thanks for having me.
0: I'm well. I know that artificial intelligence and artificial technology is moving at a rate of knots, but copywriting your voice, why would that be something that we would need to do? And why is Taylor Swift doing it, do you think?
3: Yeah, I mean, I think that there's a variety of reasons for this. Firstly, copyright laws, as they

0: stands around music and songs weren't written with AI in mind at all. You know, the UK Copyright Act was 1988. I believe your Australian Copyright Act was still in use is 1968. And so the protection offered is really in terms of copying. So literally stealing a whole section of original lyrics or melody, or more latterly, and this is my kind of main area of research interest, because I was a musician that used samples in my own music, of sampling. And the law is quite clear on what you can and can't do in terms of that. You, for example, you can't sample even a second of someone's recording without getting clearance for it. In terms of the songwriting copyright, if you've taken something that's considered to be original, then that's again, that's copyright theft. Of course, what's not covered is the voice as such, or copying the voice. And what AI can do very cleverly is, for example, as we were talking about Taylor Swift, suck up a whole back catalogue, every recording that she's ever made, extract the vocals from that, and make some decisions about how to recreate a Taylor Swift voice singing a completely new melody, which wouldn't really infringe any of those songs, but also wouldn't be created without, in our parlance, the training data that was used, i.e., taking and looking at all of her, listening to all of her music to create that. And so that's a bit of a challenge for artists like Taylor Swift. And it's interesting that you mentioned Tom Waits' example, because in the article I wrote for this online magazine, The Conversation, I talk about Bette Midler, which was a very similar issue. The Ford Motor Company back in the 80s got a soundalike artist who was actually a member of Bette Midler's backing band, I think it's one of Bette Midler's live backing vocalists, to impersonate Bette Midler, but not only that, singing a famous Bette Midler song, in legal terms, passing that off as Bette Midler. And so the argument is that you can, if you're passing something off, so if you're deliberately sounding like someone else, then that's possible to get things taken down. And there was the recent example of a song called Heart on My Sleeve, where an unknown producer recreated both The Weeknd and Drake vocal performances, but singing a new song. And that was possible to get that taken down straight away. I think with Taylor, there's other issues with Taylor Swift in terms of the amount of deep faking that's been involved with her. There's allegedly lots of pornographic images being created by AI of Taylor Swift. And more famously, before the last election, her images of her wearing a Swifties for Trump t-shirt when she's not a Donald Trump supporter. And so I think perhaps in the first instance, her trademarking her voice, as the actor Matthew McConaughey has done with particular key phrases. And bear in mind, with a trademark, you're only really protecting the bit that you trademark. It would only be those particular phrases, is perhaps more to prevent that kind of deep faking.
1: Can I ask Justin, just on that? I mean, the law is really struggling to keep up with the challenges posed by artificial intelligence when it comes to employment law, when it comes to the threats to financial regulation, all of these things that are now being challenged. How is it going to cope with the challenge within the sphere of culture and music and art? I mean, how did Matthew McConaughey get that particular copyright done? Were there laws made specifically for the times in which we live to deal with artificial intelligence, or did he use existing law?
0: He just used existing trademark law in the same way you might trademark the Coca-Cola symbol. It was just he took a vocal snippet. And the thing with trademark law, it's very specific to that piece of intellectual property only. So it's not like he's suddenly trademarked everything that he ever says. It's those particular lines, sort of famous lines from different movies, in the same way Taylor Swift has just trademarked, "Hey, it's Taylor, hey, it's Taylor Swift." But there are kind of arguments I look at and reference to in the article that suggest part of the reason for doing

0: it is that a lot of sites won't take down this kind of fake stuff unless you can prove that you've got some intellectual property in it. So by trademarking her voice, arguably, or those particular snippets of voice, arguably what Taylor Swift is saying and doing is that she's going, look, I have intellectual property around my voice. So if you want to put up this stuff that's potentially infringing, beware. And there is like a deep fakes act that's come through in the US, for example, a take it down act. But of course, that's going to go at the pace of the criminal justice system, which could be quite slow. So I think what Taylor Swift is doing is making sure she has the power to take down offending items or items that she considers to be offending.
1: Justin Morey is with us, senior lecturer in music production, Leeds Beckett University in the UK. We're talking here on ABC Radio overnight about copywriting your voice to try to protect it so that it can't be exploited if you're an artist. I mean, it's interesting. There was a debate here in Australia about the government's approach to new laws to artificial intelligence when it comes to artists. And we had many significant artists at a Senate Estimates Inquiry talking to the government about the importance of their cultural work and cultural practice, and the idea that, you know, you just can't hoover up the best Australian books or records and give that up, expect the artist to give that away for free so that the AI can then mimic and recreate other works artificially by using the hard work and the intellectual property of artists. But it's so hard to convince lawmakers to move on it, change it, and then implement the laws.
0: It is, and it's the challenge of policing it, isn't it? And I was looking at the AI music and music survey that APRA AMCOS did. And APRA AMCOS, for listeners who don't know, the Australasian Music Collection Societies that collect songwriting and performance royalties for artists and musicians. And what they said very clearly, what they want for their members, for those artists and writers, is credit transparency, consent, and fair remuneration. And it's very clear that AI in its infancy just took a whole load of so-called training data without permission, and since then have been sued by various record companies. There have been some agreements and some licensing between record companies such as Universal and Warner's. Sony is still in dispute with these AI music companies, and that's not been settled yet. But of course, the issue for artists, particularly independent artists, is, well, where do they see the remuneration from that licensing? Because some Universal may well get a payout, but does that mean that's going to go back into artists' pockets and writers'
1: What
0: pockets
1: do
0: and
1: you think,
0: history?
1: Justin, as a musician?
0: I would suggest probably not. Having had record deals myself in the past, Francis, I'm thinking the chances are pretty slim.
1: They are. Justin, if people want to read more about it, where is your article published? On The Conversation, the website?
0: That's right. I think if you just look at The Conversation, the article is called Can You Own a Voice? Taylor Swift's latest legal move raises big questions for AI, but I suspect if you just put my name, Justin Morey, which is Morey, and The Conversation in on the browser of your choice, that should take you straight to it, I think.
1: Thanks for talking to us today. And I hope it's not too hot there in the UK. It's been warm.
0: For us, it's been a heat wave, but I mean, our heat wave is like 25, you know,
1: Especially
0: so
1: in Leeds.
0: yeah.
1: Good to talk.
0: Nice to talk to you, Francis. Thank you.
1: Justin Morey there, senior lecturer in music production at Leeds Beckett University, here with us on ABC Radio Overnights.
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1: Kate Mead joining us after the news in about 20 minutes' time. ABC reporter with the latest news of the day to get your Thursday up and running. Now, buying an electric vehicle, EV, is something that a lot of people aspire to, but for many it's still out of reach financially. And also, there's that question of the timing. Do you want to buy now because the next generation of EVs might be better? And does that mean that there's sort of choice paralysis for those that are thinking about

0: this. G'day, Bryce. How are you?
1: Thanks very much for the opportunity to talk.
0: It is that thing, isn't it, that I've had this as well, where you think, oh, am I going to buy an EV? I think I should, but oh, is this the generation to buy the EV, or are we going to wait again because there might be another change, a fundamental leap forward? And so we're sort of like forever in this cycle of waiting and not jumping in. So is that, are you seeing that sort of reluctance to buy the vehicles as sort of part of that cycle?
1: There has been in the past, certainly. It's the EVs, when they started back around 2011, 2010, were sort of early generation stuff, but probably since about 2018, the technology's just been quietly evolving rather than doing leaps and bounds. So if you buy a second-hand EV, for instance, anything back to about 2018, the technology is pretty much the same.
0: Is there a secondary market now for EVs? Because for a long time there wasn't. People weren't selling their EVs. So, I mean, that's really important when it comes to growing, a critical mass for a fleet of EVs, so that then, you know, we'll see more charging stations when more of those vehicles are on the road.
1: Yes. It's now a reasonably mature secondhand market. So I actually write fact sheets on the markets, and they're up at the Australian Electric Vehicle Association. People are registered to find them. There's summary pages of all the vehicles on the market. But back in April, I think it was last year, I actually finally decided that the second-hand market was mature enough to start listing the models and their rough prices. And it's quite a number now. To give you a rough idea, one of the big car sales sites usually has about 6,000 to 7,000 second-hand or new EV listings every week. The biggest thing with that was I've been watching it from week to week, and when Donald Trump got into his antics a few months ago now, they went from about 7,000 down to 4,000. All the second-hand EVs disappeared almost overnight. They're back up to about 6,000 again now, but it's quite amazing, and the prices for second-hand vehicles skyrocketed at the same time.
0: Is there still a reluctance for some people who feel that their electric vehicle, if they were to buy one, wouldn't be serviced well enough? And I mean by, you know, you can't just drive out and discover that your battery's a bit flat, and like you can with an internal combustion engine car, find a petrol station, fill up and go again. You know, finding a charging station might be a problem. Driving long distances is still a problem because we don't have enough charging facilities. Is that a barrier? Is that a barrier to entry that needs to be addressed?
1: It's in some ways a sort of a paradigm shift in terms of thinking. You don't actually want to charge your vehicle whilst you're doing your trips, as in just a daily commute. You recharge them when they're sitting around, doing 95% of the time they're actually sitting around. So it's, if you switch to that sort of mode of thinking, like a mobile phone, you just plug it in when you get home, it turns on when the timer says it's cheap electricity, and off you go. Or if you're on a long trip, certainly the roadhouses are starting to sport quite a number of EV chargers. So a Melbourne to Sydney trip, for instance, I can skip three or four different charging sites before I actually feel I need to charge, and I will generally pull up. So there's plenty of chargers now, whereas when I first did that trip back in 2019, I had one charger at Albury, which I had to sit to get to 100%. So it's very slow, that last 80 to 100%. So you're always on a long trip, you charge up to 80% and off you're going. It's the quickest way to do it. But I had to wait to get to 100% because I needed to get to Canberra. So I had to wait for that last percentage, whereas it's so much easier now. I've even been to Perth and back, things like that. It can be done.
0: Bryce Gayton's with us, electric vehicle specialist and founder of EV Choice. Love to hear from you, 1-300-800-222. If you've jumped into the EV market and bought yourself one, are you finding that it's been an easy transition from your internal combustion engine old-fashioned car in terms of dealing with all those things like charging stations and servicing's an interesting one, Bryce. I mean, what is the relationship to, you know, what we used to do with our petrol cars, where you have to service it, you know, every X number of kilometres and make sure that everything's running smoothly so that your vehicle works and your fuel efficiency is okay and your tyres are balanced. Do EVs have the same demands on them, or is it different?
1: It's different. They obviously have still tyre rotation changes, brake checks. Key thing with brakes is that you actually use the motor to slow down. So a lot of that effort that used to be used in wearing out your brake pads and discs goes back into the battery as energy. So brake pads last a hell of a lot longer on an electric car. But the service schedules can be anything from every 2 years. Most of the EVs on the road now have a two-yearly schedule. And it's basically a safety check. They walk around, rotate the tyres, say, yep, it's a car, and do any service updates, software updates, because there's a lot of software in cars now. And then you're off on your way again. Teslas is another example. They don't have a service schedule at all. They just pop

0: pops up a message every now and again when it thinks something needs doing. Otherwise, it's just change the wiper blades, check the tyres, and off you go again.
1: Is the servicing industry adapting? So, for instance, if you've used a service for your car for umpteen number of years, can you go to your old-fashioned service and now go, I've got an EV, do you now take care of these cars?
0: Yes and no. It's certainly there are new skills involved with electric cars, and there's new skill sets being run by the TAFEs to train mechanics up in it. And obviously the new generation of apprentices will be training in it as we go. The key thing is, like when electronic fuel injection was introduced, all the mechanics working on carburetors went, the apprentice can learn that. I'll retire working on carburetors, and the apprentice takes over the business and does EFI, electronic fuel injection. The same sort of thing's happening with electric cars. So there's not as many people competent yet in working on the electric cars. Mind you, there's not as much work that's needed to be done on them, so there is less servicing. So your average back corner sort of, you know, your local mechanics aren't yet fully up to speed on EVs. So, but some of the chains servicing outside of the dealers are actually starting to gear up for doing EVs now. So it's slowly improving. That has been a hassle.
1: Bryce Gayton from the electric vehicle specialist, founder of the EV Choice. And we've got Sam in Kiama, New South Wales, with us. G'day, Sam. Welcome to Overnights.
2: Yeah, g'day. How are you going?
1: Are you driving an EV at the moment?
2: Yeah, we actually changed. We used to have two ICEs, you know, diesel and petrol. And all of a sudden, we changed and had two EVs now, and we will never go back. It's so reliable. It's cheap. And, it's just the way to go, you know.
1: What's the biggest difference in, you know, having to look after them and driving them?
2: Well, the thing is, you need to plan. You know, you can't just get up and say, oh, let's go to Canberra today. If you haven't charged it fully, you need to plan things when you go. That's the drawback. But, hey, look, I drive quite a bit to work every day, and it's really uphill. So I used to, you know, with the old diesel, it would cost me probably $25, $30 a day. It cost me $1.10 now. So I charge overnight at home. And yes, we do have solar and everything. So you have to plan it. You need to plan it out and time everything. And because we have two EVs, we need to sort of charge every night. Not every night, but not at the same time. So.
1: But it's worked out well for you. Oh, there's a lived experience. Thanks for sharing, mate. Safe driving.
2: Yeah, no worries. Thank you.
1: 1-300-800-222. Bryce Gayton from EV Choices with us, talking about that making the leap, if you want to an electric vehicle, and being able to make it fit the lifestyle. People don't want to have to think too hard about their cars, do they, Bryce? And we heard there from Sam, you know, the idea that you've got to think a bit more, you've got to plan, you've got to charge, but if you can get yourself into that routine, it might work for you.
0: Yeah, as I said, the key thing is to switch from petrol station mode to a mobile phone mode. The same sort of thing would have happened when the change from horse and cart to horse's carriage. Some people might have pulled up next to a hay bale and a water trough and wonder why the car didn't refuel itself. It's just people have to just make a change in thought, and you treat it like a mobile phone. I would charge my car probably once a week. I'm using a PowerPoint at the moment because I've recently moved house and I haven't put in a full charger. Whereas before, I used to charge probably once every couple of weeks with a car with 500k range.
1: And what time, how long does it take for a charge? That'd be the other thing. People are so used to just putting the gas pump or the petrol pump in their car and getting it done. How long are you waiting to get your car up and juiced and ready to go?
0: The key point is, if the car's sitting around 95% of the time, you pick your charging mode to suit the time. So if you're sitting it overnight, PowerPoint will do. If you're heading Melbourne to Sydney, you pick a high power charger, in which case it's currently, for some of the cars on the market, less than about 17, 18 minutes for an 80% charge. Some of the new cars coming on, it's 100Ks charged in under a minute, but that system's not available in Australia yet. But BYD have just announced their flash charging system that is literally petrol speed.
1: Let's speak with John, who's in Newcastle, joining us here on ABC Radio Overnights. G'day, John.
3: Yeah, hi. I don't have an EV, but I've contemplated, you know, potentially buying a second-hand one. Say if you, and there has been talk in the past about retail value and whatnot, but if you bought a second-hand one for, say, 20 grand, how do you know what you're getting as far as batteries? Are you getting a car that has a battery that's, I don't know, nearly to its expiry date, so do you pay 20 grand for that?

0: and maybe another 10 grand for a new battery to swap out. Like, what's the expiry date of a battery in a second-hand car?
1: That's a great question, Bryce. Do you get any understanding of what the life cycle of a battery and how people can understand what that looks like and how to judge what's worth paying for?
2: There's two parts to that answer. One is the batteries are lasting very well and probably last the life of the car. They're losing maybe half to 1% of capacity per year. So if you bought a car with 500 k's range today, in 10 years' time, it'll still have 450 to 475 k's of range. So it really isn't an issue there. The batteries have a warranty generally of 8 years to 70%. In California, that's being moved to 10 years and 80%. So if it gets to less than 80% in 10 years, you get a new battery for free. And you can actually get battery health checks done now. So one of the big auction houses, actually, all their EVs come with a battery health check. And if you look at the data from those, they're pretty much that half to 1% loss. I was looking at just looking through the reports, and there's just an example of 10-year-old Tesla 2016. It was still 93-point-something% full battery life. So that's the sort of numbers you're looking at.
1: Thanks for your call, John. A couple of SMSs coming through, and there is this perception, I guess, you know, whether it's justified or not, but people are afraid. There's so much technology involved in the car. They're so highly geared when it comes to being available to software that, you know, actors with nefarious intentions could shut down Australia's cars, just turn off their operating systems or control their operating systems and cause chaos on Australia's roads. Yeah. Are people paranoid, or do we have a right to worry that our cars, so reliant on technology and the internet and artificial intelligence, are vulnerable, and that makes us vulnerable?
2: Two parts of that answer. In fact, it doesn't just apply to electric cars, it applies to all cars these days. They're all very connected, so it's not an EV problem, it's a motor vehicle problem. And if it really worries you, you could take the SIM card out of the car so it doesn't communicate. Yes, and there are actually committees and what have you, government sort of looking into the data security of cars, and I think there's some policy work. Big on the Australian Electric Vehicle Association is certainly doing some work on it, and they're putting a submission in at the moment on this very issue.
1: Thanks for talking to us, Bryce. Fascinating stuff.
2: No worries. Yes, thanks very much, Francis.
1: And what can we see? Find EV Choice. Is it, have you got a website that people can go to?
2: Yes, it's evchoice.com.au, and also the Australian Electric Vehicle Association for fact sheets on all the models available in Australia at the moment. That's aeva.asn.au.
1: Thanks, mate. Bryce Gatton there, from the founder of EV Choice, electric vehicle specialist, talking to us about electric vehicles and tipping your toe into that market if that's what you want to do. Kate Mead is up next after the news here on ABC Radio Overnights to talk through the news of the day, but it's time for the latest from the ABC Newsroom.
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0: Good morning. This is ABC News with David Rowlands. The Israeli military has told all residents of southern Lebanon to leave the area, declaring the entire region a combat zone as it targets militant group Hezbollah. It's the first time Israel has made such a sweeping demand since US President Donald Trump announced in April that a ceasefire had been imposed in Lebanon. In a post on social media, the IDF's Arabic spokesperson told Lebanese residents to evacuate north of the Zarani River. The Lebanese community views these so-called evacuation warnings as forced displacement orders, and there are hundreds of thousands of people living in the area. Meantime, US President Donald Trump says he's not yet satisfied on a peace deal with Iran, adding that the US is not discussing easing sanctions on the country. He also says that under a potential framework deal with Tehran, the Strait of Hormuz would open immediately, but that it would not be controlled by anybody. It comes as the White House rejects claims made on Iranian state TV that Iran had received a preliminary unofficial draft of a memorandum of understanding on ending the war. Speaking to reporters at a cabinet meeting at the White House, Trump says that Iran wants to make a deal.
1: It looks like they want to just make a deal. I don't think they have a choice. They're just going back to the internet because they're getting clobbered. Their economy is in free fall. They have 250% inflation.
0: Five people who had been trapped inside a cave in Laos for about a week have been found alive, as dozens of res-

0: rescuers continue to search for two others. Nick Parmeter reports.
1: This is the moment a team of divers locate five Laos nationals in a cave they've spent a week in. The head of the rescue crew can be heard saying in Thai, "We found our targets, we found five, and we are still looking for two more individuals." The divers can be heard saying the men they found are all crying before offering them water. Some of the rescuers were involved in the successful Thai soccer team rescue in 2018. The group of seven had entered the cave last week to look for gold before heavy rain and a landslide blocked their exit. The search for the other two continues, and there's also the prospect of figuring out how to get them all out of the cave safely.
0: US Secretary of State Marco Rubio has declared that no Ebola cases will enter the United States as an outbreak in Central Africa continues to grow. There's been 220 suspected deaths in the Democratic Republic of the Congo and close to 1,000 suspected cases. Neighbouring Uganda has closed off its border with the DRC in an attempt to mitigate the spread of the virus there. Rubio says the relevant US authorities are working with the WHO to contain the outbreak.
2: The State Department and other agencies represented here, the Centers for Disease Control, HHS, others, are working very, very hard to contain this crisis to the countries where it's currently located, particularly the Democratic Republic of the Congo.
0: The National Walk for Truth has ended at Parliament House, with supporters calling for a formal national truth-telling process. Kaveh Akbari has the story.
3: Former Yuruk Justice Commission Commissioner Travis Lovett has completed a more than 900-kilometre walk for truth from Melbourne to Canberra. The Korup Mara and Gundish Mara man delivered an open letter to the Prime Minister backed by more than 12,500 signatures calling for a national truth-telling process. Anthony Albanese thanked Mr. Lovett and described reconciliation as unfinished business, but stopped short of making a formal commitment. The government previously promised the Makarrata Commission for truth-telling and agreement-making, but advocates say 4 years later there has been little progress. Despite that, Mr. Lovett says he remains encouraged and optimistic after a private meeting with the Prime Minister.
0: In sport, New South Wales has produced a stunning turnaround in Rugby League State of Origin, scoring three unanswered second-half tries to shade Queensland 22-20 in Game 1 at Sydney Stadium, Australia. Trailing 20-0 after a fast maroon start, the Blues made the most of the second-half sending off of Queensland fullback Kalen Ponga to complete an unlikely revival. James Tedesco scored the match-winning try with less than 2 minutes to play. He's told ABC Sport it was one of the highlights of his decade-long Origin career.
4: That was unreal. It's surreal, to be honest. We dug deep there. Obviously, they had 12 men for that last 20 minutes, so we knew we'd get some opportunities. I think I bombed one earlier, so I knew I had to make up for it, so I'm glad I came down with one at the end.
0: And the Attorneys General of the US states of New York and New Jersey say they'll investigate soaring ticket prices and allegations of misleading seat-out locations for the upcoming FIFA Soccer World Cup. ABC News.
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3: Good morning. Welcome to Thursday. Francis here for the next hour. Trev back on Monday, which is great news. It's been great fun hanging out with you. Kate Mead to join us very soon to check in on the news of the day and set you up for what's happening in your world, wherever you are around the country. But first, we need to check in with Scott Hamilton, business and finance commentator, to see how the markets are today. Good morning, Scott.
4: Good morning, Francis. How are you?
3: I'm well. What has been happening overseas on the markets?
4: Look, it's been a bit of everything at the moment. But look, domestically, of course, we saw the Australian Bureau of Statistics, the ABS, well, it released its Consumer Price Index, or CPI, data yesterday. And we saw the CPI rose 4.2% for the 12 months in March. It was down from 4.6%. Now, we saw transport costs were up 6.6% year on year. As we know, that's on the back of fuel costs due to the war in Iran. And specifically, the Straits of Hormuz closed to shipping. But housing was also elevated, up 6.3%. Much of this actually relates to electricity prices. In fact, they rose 22.5% in the 12 months to April of 2026. We've also seen new dwelling prices up 4.7% in the last 12 months. They continue to rise, up from 4.5% in March. Rental prices also rose up 3.5%. Cost of living pressure is still an issue for households. We saw at the supermarket, meat and seafood up 5%, and also meals and takeaways up 3.7%. So still a challenge there. And as we know, the Reserve Bank of Australia are very uncomfortable with inflation still over or outside of their 2 to 3% target range. So that's one to watch going forward. But if I look at markets more broadly, and the Australian market was relatively happy with the CPI, even though it rose 4.2%, down from 4.6. So it was up 59 points at 8,717 points on the close yesterday. Looking at the US at the moment, currently all markets up there. The Dow up currently 235 points at 50,699 points. S&P 500 up, NASDAQ and New York Stock Exchange both up as well. Asia was mixed. Europe was also mixed. Although the FTSE 100 in the UK up 13 points at 10,505 points on the close. The Aussie dollar was down on the crosses overnight, currently down to 71.34 cents to the US dollar and $1.21 to the New Zealand dollar. Oil drifted down $4.33, down to $89.56 US a barrel. There is some news out of the US that there may be some late talks with Iran. Hopefully there's some positive talks there. Gold was down $52.40 to $4,482.60 US an ounce. There's no data releases for the rest of this week, Francis, so we'll really be looking towards Asia and also the talks between the US and Iran going forward over the next couple of days. So one to watch there.
3: Thanks, Scott. Scott Hamilton there, business and finance commentator, with a look at the markets overseas and what's shaping up today.
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3: And a big hello to Kate Mead, ABC reporter, who joins me each morning to talk through what's shaping up in the news. Hello.
5: Are you any good at putting flat packs together?
3: No.
5: That's really impressive that you have admitted that. Normally, I encounter, yeah, she'll be right. So I don't need to read these instructions.
3: I can do it, but I am a swearer.
5: Yeah.
3: I reckon it takes me about, I must, lose a couple of Allen keys per attempt.
5: Yeah. It's just stressful. And the reason why I'm asking about flat packs is the Housing Minister, Claire O'Neill, says that building more so-called flat pack homes could help fix the nation's housing crisis.
3: Now, this is an interesting idea. So we're talking about, how we might have a flat pack to build a bookshelf.
5: Yeah.
3: But having the same sort of technology scaled up so we can put together a house or somewhere to live.
5: And I know people that have bought them and thought, oh, we can do this. It'll be a project. We'll do it together.
3: They've watched DIY shows.
5: Yeah, and next minute they're calling the builder to say, can you get around here? It's not going well. Save the marriage.
3: My roof
5: save
3: is
5: the
3: upside
5: house.
3: Down.
5: Oh, my gosh. So, look, the federal government is behind on its target.

0: to build 1.2 million new homes by the end of 2029. And she's saying the government is committing $39 million to boost the building of prefabricated homes, and this could be the solution.
1: Look, I have seen it in action. When I was working in Tasmania, there was a move to build small homes, little homes, which were flat pack or at least easy to construct, not that things you would bring in and put together very quickly. And they look great. And for people who are living either on their own or in small family units, really cheap and effective way to house people. The problem was often getting the planning permits and the land available to do it. So if it's a case that we have to do this as a way of thinking around, of doing an end run around the availability of materials and workforce, then we've got to think differently about it. We've got to try and be innovative and take a few different pathways to try to address the housing crisis. It can't just be everybody's got to have bricks and mortar, everybody's got to have the same sort of build, because we're just not going to get it done.
0: Look, it is. It is that time to start thinking, what else can we do? And this is one of those what else can we do. So I just worry that it's like those Porter, what do they call them that they put up at the schools?
1: Portables.
0: Portables. At the schools, you know, the school has got so big, oh, we'll just stack another one over there and we'll stack another one.
1: Spent
0: and
1: then, a lot of my childhood in those portables.
0: Fishes. Yeah, same. Same.
1: I thought you were going to say portables.
0: No. I apologise to everyone for that. Hey, sometimes you read a story and you think, are we back in the 1960s?

0: 40s, how, or 50s even, how did we get here? There has been one of the largest studies done of teenagers, and they're finding that there are high rates of Australian teens that are in abusive relationships, and 10%, now I'm talking about sex education here, are relying on the withdrawal method for contraception. And I'm reading this morning thinking, what is happening? Why are we still having this conversation? Now, 11% in these answers of this study have said that we're just not getting our questions answered. And so what we can find from friends and, you know, an older brother or a sister or the person that we're in a relationship, what they say kind of goes, and that's all we can get.
1: Well, there's been so much resource put into trying to prepare kids for sex education and understanding what the changes is going on in their world. That's rather alarming. And I think the other element to that has been the prevalence of pornography and porn sites and the availability of technology that's allowed that to happen. So young people are getting a really skewed and at times perverse understanding about what those relationships look like. That's changing because of the age verification stuff.
0: Yes.
1: But that's come too late for some.
0: Oh,
1: for many.
0: I know, even this morning I thought, oh, am I going to bring this up at 5 o'clock in the morning? Does anyone want to hear about this? Maybe not. But maybe that's where the issue lies. So if my hands start to sweat about it, to talk about it, and I'm okay, I'm pretty comfortable with it. But I go, I understand that it's uncomfortable. But what do we want? I mean, I think about my son probably mostly because, you know, I talk to him a lot about consent and those types of things. But does he, you know, really making sure he knows. Well, he will go red from top to bottom whenever I bring something up, but I feel like I have to. It's not.
1: Have you made any progress in making him feel more comfortable talking about that, or is it just still difficult?
0: Oh, it's still like, oh, Mum, yeah. You know, like, are you joking? And I remember going to the supermarket and bringing some products home for him one day, and he just was like, oh, how could you? Like, this is mortifying. And I was like, no, I don't care if they sit in your drawer for, you know, I don't know how long, but you've got them. And, you know, this is what we expect, you know.
1: But at least
0: laying
1: it's proactive.
0: Down the rules. See, listen to me. I do get a bit giggly or a bit nervous talking about it.
1: But at least it's proactive. And at least the conversation, what you do there by having that conversation is when he changes or decides that he needs some information or he's unsure, he knows that he can come to you and have that conversation at a time that's he's on more solid ground to ask. So that's all you can do as a parent, isn't it?
0: It's 11% of kids not getting their questions asked that we have to start going, well, hang on. So, you know, are our schools equipped? Is it just up to the teachers? Is it up to us all in some capacity? But it's a conversation you might hear about today, sex education.
1: Do you remember having sex ed classes at school?
0: Oh, yeah, terribly. There was a banana involved and then a book. And that was it. You know, and I like to think things have come a long way since then.
1: Banana and a book.
0: That's pretty much it.
1: And they'd say, go away, kids, you work it out.
0: Yeah, look, there was a lot of giggling that happened. But
1: I'm older than you. There wasn't even a banana involved. There was a book left in a corner. Here, have a look at this.
0: Yeah, have a look. And there was a book. There was books that my mum bought us as well. And that was her way of, you know, I'm not going to talk about it, but here, you need to read this thing. Are you into a documentary?
1: Oh, yes.
0: I've got a new one for you. Did you have any thoughts, good or bad, love or hate, about our Australian ray gun?
1: I watched it live. And at first, I thought, you know how there are sort of pranksters who sometimes inject themselves into large events and do funny things like streak or whatever. I thought that when I saw it, I thought, is somebody who shouldn't be in the Olympic Games dressed up as a tuck shop mum doing breakdancing? Oh. And then I thought, wow, this is going to be a thing.
0: Yeah. Oh, that was good. That was so. I remember seeing it for the first time, but it took a couple of hours before it really started to gain traction. Well, she is officially taking her story to a major global streaming platform. I was reading this late last night from the Hollywood Reporter. She's saying that it was one of the most talked about pop culture moments in the last couple of years, and she wants to make sure her story is told. And then it had me thinking about great sporting moments, you know, huge ones that we've had that we haven't quite had the documentary of, because this isn't, for me, like, this is one moment in her career. You know, I know

0: Shane Warne's had a documentary made, but what happens if it was just one, like the moment that he first went out and debuted, this moment?
1: Gatting can't believe his eyes. What a start for Shane Warne. Mike Gatting, bold Warne for four, England 2 for 80.
2: Oh, I definitely remember that. I was watching that too.
0: See, imagine the lead up to that. Just so we're talking about moments, sporting moments. What about Steve Bradbury's?
3: A lot of contact. Oh! They've all gone down. Bradbury is going to come through and win gold. Stephen Bradbury from the tail of the field. The Australian has crossed the line first. We will have to wait for the official confirmation.
0: Probably one of my favourite moments. Absolutely.
2: Stay on your skates, stay in the race. You never know what happens.
0: This is it. And, you know, just going through, I was going through all these great sporting moments. Kieran Perkins, back told too old, too slow, 1,500 metres. I remember crying watching this one, 96.
4: One of the great swims of all time. Kieran Perkins, forget the time. This is all about courage. You are seeing the best of the best. You are a superstar, Kieran Perkins.
2: That was amazing because he qualified last in lane 8.
0: I know. And yeah, I get chills thinking about it.
2: And poor old Daniel Kowalski, his teammate, qualified first fastest and had always been chasing Kieran for the top of the podium and didn't quite get there.
0: It was supposed to be his moment.
2: But it was Kieran again.
0: It was his moment. But this is the thing. So I go, okay, Regan, she's going to get paid a lot of money for this. It was her kangaroo moment. You know, she wants to get her side of the story out. But if we're going to invest in great Australian sporting moments, like just snapshots, imagine that race of Kieran Perkins. Imagine just that, just what happened at the Olympic Village and the lead up and those media headlines, too old, too slow, can't be done.
2: Kate, I reckon sometimes, Kate Meads with this ABC reporter talking, take your calls if you'd like to see a moment captured in a film, and I don't think too many want Ray Gunning back.
0: Well, she's going to get it.
2: She's going to get it. wow. 1-300-800-222 or 0437-774-774 on the SMS. I think sometimes it's the, not the tragic, but yeah, the controversial moments or the dramatic moments that also lend themselves to great documentary. I would still love someone to do a proper read or film on what happened with Sally Robbins in the rowing when Sally basically maxed out and lay down in the boat and the team that she was in, I think it was a four, it was a Cox's four that she was in,
0: yes,
2: at the Olympic Games, basically just stopped dead in the water pretty much. And that was such a hot issue at the time and she was vilified for it and we've never really gotten to understand what happened. That's a moment I would love to see understood better by both her perspective and her teammates, because it was heartbreaking. It was terrible. No athlete goes out there to want to fail, do they?
0: No, not at all. And you're right, vilified, absolutely. And how does she feel about it now would be the question, like, looking back.
2: Your defining moment, right?
0: Yeah.
2: It's just really so full on for her to have that moment and for it not to go well for her and for also for her teammates in that sport in particular, because rowing's a funny one in that you don't go through as a four the whole time, you know. Not like the Beatles, we chose each other and we go on. You're the four best rowers and you're put in the boat because you're expected. And they didn't want her in the boat, but her best rowing was better than almost anyone else's, but this was a potential to happen. So it's just a fascinating story.
0: You know, the other one I'd love to is the Stool Gift is one of my favourite running track events, and the history behind it was when, and I know that there's already been a Kathy Freeman doco, but just what she did at the Stool Gift from behind, from not just a little bit behind, almost the lap of the oval behind.
2: She was in the grandstand.
0: And she comes past, and Bruce is doing the calling and she crosses and wins. You know, for a small country town, Stool, what that did, the history of all of that. I just, you know, there's Australian stories still to be made. Oh, I guess that's what the ABC does a bit, but just sporting ones.
2: A few more in the queue ahead of Ray Gun, are we saying?
0: Yeah. Yep.
2: How's your breakdancing?
0: Terrible, but I can do the kangaroo one, no worries.
2: She just did it too. She's going to see a chiropractor after the show.
0: Yes, I've done my calf. I'm out.
2: Bill in Flemington. Hi, Bill.
5: Oh, good morning, Francis and Kate. Yeah, I remember listening at boarding school when Lionel Rose won his fight, and also the huge crowd. Have you ever seen the footage? It was like the Beatles when the Beatles came to Melbourne when Lionel Rose came back.

0: Was that after he fought in Japan against Fighting Harada?
1: Exactly, yeah. And there's a great song. It's called The Ballad of Lionel Rose, Paul D. Rim, and it's got Ron Casey's commentary in it. You know, it's a fantastic song about him.
0: I might try and track that down because, yeah, it was huge, wasn't it?
1: Yeah. It's a really beautiful song, and it's got the commentary in it. And Lionel, you know, and Ron Casey gets so excited that Lionel's going to win, you know. Yeah.
0: What a fighter. Unbelievable. We had two great fighters in that round that area, didn't we? Johnny Famichon as well.
1: Yeah, Famo as well, yeah. Yeah.
0: Golden days of boxing, Bill.
1: Yeah, they were. They were a great day. And it was just so wonderful, you know. And, you know, it was a great story, you know, coming from Druin and, you know, he's only a young fella. Yeah, so it was great.
0: Took on and beat the world. Good on you, Bill.
1: See you, mate. Bye.
2: My grandparents and my father talked about that fight a lot. I've never actually seen it, but Druin and the story and the town that come together to get behind this fighter so that's equally as fascinating as the achievement or the event that happens sometimes is these small country towns that get behind this one person that just is doing something extraordinary.
0: The other one that I think would make a great, if we're going to do this, Netflix series, is not so much involving.
2: We're submitting this afternoon.
0: This is just us in a brainstorming meeting. This is a creative meeting. Kate's got the butcher's paper out. We're writing it down, and we're going to put in our.
2: We'll submit yours as well.
0: Yeah. Is there what they call Blood in the Water? 1956 Melbourne Olympic Games, down the road from where we are here at South Bank, at what is now where Collingwood train, which was the Olympic pool in 1956, and it was a water polo match between the Soviet Union and Hungary. Just days or weeks after Hungary had been reinvaded by the Soviet Union. And it's famously known as the Blood in the Water match because it was full on violent. Like it was war in the water. And it caused enormous political ramifications. But the other side of that was that any number of those, I forget how many, but there was a significant number of those Hungarian water polo players stayed in Australia. Similar to what we saw with the Iranian women's football team, although they did go home, they sought asylum and they stayed. But that happened here. And that would be a great story to talk about what happened to those guys and what was happening at the time. And this flashpoint Cold War moment down at the Olympic swimming pool in Melbourne. That fascinates me, that story.
2: So I didn't know this story. I think we are onto something here.
0: We're going to start our own company.
2: When we're not.
0: We're out of here. We're done with this radio nonsense. We're going to make films.
2: Just today's your last day, right?
0: Yes. I'm going to go make a film company and make these movies.
2: Hey. I'm going to start copywriting this.
0: I'm just stealing all your ideas. That's what I'm here for.
2: Hang on a second.
0: I won't be putting a green lighting, as they say, in the movie business, the ray gun film, though.
2: No. Well, it's happening. Anyway, and she will be paid a lot of money. So you've got to be happy for someone for that.
0: Yeah. RC's texted through saying, Frances Sully was in an 8, not a 4. And it's a crew, not a team. I've got to get my rowing terms right.
2: Yes.
0: Never was a row. There wasn't any rowing in Broadmeadows. You couldn't row on the Mooney Ponds Creek.
2: No. Could you? Yes, no, yeah, dude. Not row. Down there.
0: No. Well, in a barbed wire canoe.
2: Okay.
0: Maybe. Good on you, Kate.
2: Thank you for having me.
0: Hope I'll see you soon.
2: I hope we see you all soon.
0: Okay.
2: Thank you. Have a good one.
0: ABC Radio Overnight's Kate Mead setting us up for the day.
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0: Francis here for Trev for the remainder of today. Trev's back on Monday. Warwick Long, ABC Rural host of the Vic Country Hour. We talk to him each week at this time. G'day, mate. How are you?
4: I'm good, Francis. Can I launch a defence of the ray gun documentary?
0: Okay. Yes, you can. Absolutely.
4: That is the biggest cultural moment almost worldwide from that Olympic Games. If you watch international media talking about sports, the amount of references you hear to ray gun that don't involve an Australian, they just come up naturally in their vernacular, if you will, is quite shocking, really. So, of course, people want to see that. The only problem with documentaries nowadays is everyone wants them to be almost an autobiography and show them in the best light. But as far as documentaries of Australian sports people, she's almost the most famous right now, which is scary in itself, but it's
0: Did you watch it live? Were you watching when it happened?
4: Yeah.
0: What did you think?
4: I thought your description was very apt in the sense that you do think something was wrong here, and it's like, are we making a

0: joke on the rest of the world, or are we not? Because it was so different to everything else that it's because she wasn't early. You saw a bunch of competitors beforehand.
1: Yeah, it looked really good, didn't it? It was like, oh, yeah. this competition's awesome. And then,
0: and it was, and you're still trying to find your way. Like, do I feel like this should be an Olympic sport or not? And then, yeah, and yeah, look, yeah, I think it is unfortunate in the sense that it was the first one too, right? Like, so,
1: and the last,
0: yeah, and the last, and probably because of that, the last.
1: She single-handedly killed off a breakdancing. We might at the Olympic
0: because
1: Games.
0: Of that though, worthy of a documentary.
1: Okay,
0: so worthy of a documentary.
1: Green light back on.
0: I just said the international rights in itself. That is a brand everybody knows around the world.
1: Yes.
0: Unfortunately,
1: yes, they do. So yes. Kudos to her.
0: And if it's an ABC product, please keep the rights, unlike what we did with Bluey. Let's keep ownership of this and see how we go.
1: Okay, let's do it. Get it back on board. I don't think we can afford to pay for the rights.
0: Probably. But it's nice to think about, isn't it?
1: Yes, it hopefully. Is there another moment that you would, before the news, we're going to talk about the important stuff.
0: Yeah, we'll talk about rural stuff later. No, it was interesting hearing you talk about the blood in the water thing, because that always makes me think of some regional sporting as well. And yes. There's a very famous 1990 grand final from the Ovens and Murray League around Albury-Wodonga called the Bloodbath Game. Jeff Geeshan, who became an AFL coach, and I think the director of the umpires for a while, was the coach of one of the teams in that game. And the footage of that, it doesn't even look like the same sport
1: that
0: modern AFL is.
1: It's terrible.
0: And there are documentaries on that, but it's things like that sometimes where you're like, if that found the right platform, I think more Australians would be aware of this history in these areas, and not necessarily good history either. But
1: do you remember the two teams that were playing? Was it
0: Wodonga and Lavington? I think.
1: Yeah, that's right.
0: Were the two teams? Yeah. And it's full on that footage. And then Francis, you love a bit of all the Australians who try and go internationally for their sports, whether it be baseball or soccer or athletics, and never quite make it. They're the stories I love seeing to be told, because it changes them as a person, but they don't necessarily get the stardom. So that's my tips.
1: Good on you, Warwick. We're going to come back after the news and talk about what's been happening on the land with Warwick Long from ABC Rural and the host of the Vic Country Hour. But right now, it's time for the latest from the ABC Newsroom.
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3: ABC News. Good morning, I'm Simon Lauder. Iranian state media is reporting details of a draft proposal to reopen the Strait of Hormuz. Middle East correspondent Matthew Doran reports.
4: The draft proposal is far from finalised, but it gives a sense of what Tehran's demands are in the negotiations. It says Iran would allow a return to shipping through the strait to pre-war levels in the course of a month, in exchange for the US withdrawing its forces from the vicinity of Iran and an end to its blockade. But the draft also contains a detail likely to scuttle any agreement, an insistence that Iran would maintain management of the strait along with Oman on the other side of the waterway. The war is now 3 months old, and negotiations over formally ending it remain stalled, despite the Trump administration saying it is getting closer to a deal.
3: The White House says the Iranian report is a complete fabrication. Five of seven men who've been stuck in a cave in central Laos have been found alive a week after they went missing. Southeast Asia correspondent Tim Swanston reports.
5: Seven men entered the cave in central Laos last week, but heavy rain caused landslides and flash flooding that blocked their exit. A major rescue has been unfolding, made difficult because of mountainous terrain and the narrow, challenging nature of the cave. On Wednesday evening, five of the seven men were found, with vision of their discovery prompting an outpouring of joy from rescuers. The rescue effort involves volunteers from Thailand, including a Finnish diver who worked on the 2018 Thai cave rescue. That diver says the discovery of the men was a brief relief, but the extraction is still ahead and won't be easy.
3: Uganda has shut its border with the Democratic Republic of Congo as the Central African country struggles to contain a rapidly growing outbreak. Europe correspondent Catherine Diss reports.
6: Health authorities are racing to contain a fast-spreading outbreak of a rare Ebola strain in the DRC, and the World Health Organization has declared it a public health emergency of international concern. WHO boss

0: Tedros Adhanom Ghebreyesus, who's landed in the DRC, says its work to contain the disease is being hampered by the country's ongoing conflict. Ituri, where most cases have been reported, has been under military rule since 2021, when civilian authorities were replaced with a military general. The clashes are driving mass displacement and pushing people exposed to the virus into overcrowded camps.
1: The federal government's decision to push ahead with capital gains tax changes without settling critical detail around carve-outs for startups has some within Australia's biotech sector raising alarm. Here's political reporter Lexi Junawick.
2: Today, Labor will introduce legislation for its tax reforms, including replacing the 50% CGT discount with an inflation-adjusted discount from July next year. Work is underway to determine what, if any, carve-outs the government will give to startups and businesses disproportionately impacted by the change. AusBiotech, the peak body for life sciences, has warned the proposal has potentially adverse consequences for investment and attracting and retaining critical specialised talent. Treasurer Jim Chalmers has indicated the government will take as much time as necessary to get the implementation details right, but ideally wants that to be within weeks or months.
1: The federal government wants so-called flat pack homes to become more mainstream, arguing they could help to fix Australia's housing crisis. The government's committing $39 million to help states and territories trial building more prefabricated homes where the parts are pre-built and assembled on site. Housing Minister Claire O'Neill says more innovative methods are needed to help build homes quicker and cheaper.
3: People are always looking for a silver bullet when it comes to housing. And one of the reasons this is such a long-running problem for the country is it's not just one broken system, it's lots of broken systems. And one of them is that we have not been innovating enough in housing for many decades.
1: A player of the match performance from New South Wales halfback Nathan Cleary has helped the Blues to a dramatic 22-20 victory over Queensland in the opening State of Origin game in Sydney. Cleary set up two tries, crossed himself and kicked a vital 40-20 as the Blues fought back from a 20-0 first half deficit. Blues captain Isaiah Yeo says Cleary stood tall.
4: The moment's not, he won. So 40-20 is massive, chasing points, comes up with a try there and just it was just a calm head. He attacked the game. I feel like he's done that in so many big games before. It feels like it's not new for me, but I love to see him own those moments and I thought he was outstanding tonight.
1: James Tedesco scored the game-winning four-pointer. This is ABC News.
5: 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We asked the self-described queen of banning things, retired Supreme Court Judge Betty King. 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
7: Morning to you. Welcome to Thursday. Let's check the weather with Senior Forecaster Matt Hosey, who's at the Bureau this morning. G'day, Matt. How are you going?
8: Morning, Francis. Good. How are you?
7: I'm well, mate. What's the picture across the country today?
8: Yeah, we've got a fair bit of interesting weather going on, both in the east and also the west of the country. We'll start with the east, as that's probably our main focal point. So I've got a large upper low pressure system, which is helping to sort of develop a big rain band over the southern parts of Queensland and northern parts of New South Wales, and seen some thunderstorm activity overnight, which we have been warning for up until about an hour ago when we did cancel our last severe thunderstorm warning out there, with just those thunderstorms out there starting to ease off. But we're still seeing plenty of rainfall through much of the southeast of the of Queensland, through the White Bay, through the Maranoa and Warrego, the Goldfields, and also now starting to extend into the south. Eastern parts as well, including towards Brisbane. So that'll be a watch point over the next few hours out there. But this system will start to move towards the southeast into to become a bit more of a focus in New South Wales during this afternoon and evening. And again, we're expecting some reasonably heavy falls through New South Wales as well today. And we've got a severe weather warning current for parts of the Hunter and also the Mid-North Coast for heavy rainfall, which is most likely to be of concern during, again, the afternoon and evening today, and possibly extending into tomorrow, just depending on the movement of that large low-pressure system over the east of the country. During Friday, that should start to

0: move out into the Tasman Sea and be well and truly clear of the country by the weekend. And then over in the west, we've got a cold front moving through southwestern Western Australia, and that's produced some thunderstorms overnight through there as well. We've seen severe thunderstorm warnings current at various points through the night, but right now they are currently not in the picture. We're currently just monitoring some shower activity and also some gusty conditions through there. But we have seen some decent falls through southwestern parts of Western Australia as well, with falls generally in the order of sort of 20 to 30 millimetres through there, with isolated falls in the 40 millimetre range. So decent sort of rainfall out there as well, and also a bit breezy as well through there. But that front is starting to move through and make its way across the southern coastline of WA as we speak. So through southwest WA, those conditions are starting to ease. For the capitals today, with our forecast, Brisbane, we can expect rain and a possible storm, a top of 21 degrees. Sydney, showers and a top of 22 degrees. Canberra, partly cloudy and a top of 20. Melbourne, partly cloudy and 16 degrees. Hobart, showers and 18 degrees. For Adelaide, cloudy and a top of 18 degrees. Perth, showers and a top of 21. And Darwin, a sunny day and a top of 31 degrees.
1: Thanks a lot, Matt. Talk to you soon. Matt Hosey there from the Bureau, giving us an update on the weather right across the country here this morning on ABC Radio Overnights.
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1: And Warwick Wong is with us from ABC Rural and the host of the Vic Country Hour. One of the perennial discussion points, no doubt, is milk prices, Warwick, and how they fluctuate. And the impact that has on those producers is always significant. What's the current state of play?
3: So this is a really interesting period of time for that, Francis, because we're in the final days of countdown for minimum milk prices that go to dairy farmers each year. So when a giant milk company collapsed called Murray Goulburn, and there was a clawback in prices from other companies like Fonterra through that period of time, one of the things to come out of that for the dairy industry was a dairy processor code of conduct. It's something that the ACCC sort of runs its eye over, and it basically governs how processors can treat farmers. And every year, by the 1st of June, or if it falls on a weekend, the first day of June afterwards at 2 p.m., every dairy company has to publish a minimum milk price to their dairy farmer suppliers for the next 12 months ahead and say, no matter what, over this 12-month period, the lowest you'll be paid is X, right?
1: And who determines that? Is that a judgment that the big companies make?
3: Yeah. So the companies actually have to publish this somewhere. The ACCC have to be able to look at the contract and say, is this fair? And it's not allowed to do things like lock farmers in for more than 1 year without a minimum price for those extra years. So if you're saying your contract is for so long, it has to have a minimum milk price for that whole period of the contract. Now, normally in dairy, it's for the year ahead, right? And the dairy milk price payment system works off financial year. So it's the 1st of July there. So you have a month. So dairy farmers have a month to look at these prices, decide what's best for them, decide which company they want to supply, and then effectively lock themselves in for the next 12 months. Now, that is a minimum milk price. There can still be step ups. So the price can go up, but it can't go down from there. And that's why we're in these really interesting few days right now as consumers, because it can affect how much we're paying for milk when we go to the supermarket, but also mainly for dairy farmers, because lately it's helped them decide if they want to stay in the industry or not, and if they can make money or not. And they're doing a lot of budgets as soon as they get their milk prices over this next couple of days.
1: Can I ask you, is the market of the big conglomerates big enough to have a competitive dynamic involved in that pricing, or is it just a case? Look, Australia is the land of the duopoly, if not monopoly. We don't have enough market competition across nearly all sectors, and particularly, I'd imagine agriculture is just as tough as any of them when it comes to the big supermarkets. Is it a stagnant market because there isn't enough competition, and do milk prices, as a consequence, are they sort of locked in, even though there is this push to publish and to hold the big companies to the account in meeting those minimum prices?
3: You're speaking to someone who loves this stuff, Francis. So I'd say dairy is a really interesting industry to look at in this regard, because in some areas there are

0: a lot of milk companies. So Victoria's a home of dairy. Over two-thirds of the dairy is produced in this one state, right? But there is a dairy industry in basically every other state around the country, and there's growth in areas like Tassie and I think South Australia still, but there's shrinking in other areas. So in some areas you might have only a few farmers supplying one company. In other areas, you've got a lot of options. But what we've seen in dairy this century, really since the early 2000s until now, is massive shrinking of this industry. It used to be a really big exporter, and now it's getting smaller. So the dynamic you have is milk companies who are competing with the world. We import a lot of dairy. We import, you know, over $1 billion worth of dairy into Australia each year now. You have companies that are trying to compete with the world on price, but also having to pay as much as they can, because otherwise dairy farmers will quit and there's not another generation coming through. And that's what makes this week so interesting, is watching companies trying to almost pay as low as they can to try and protect their margins and keep their businesses going. But they know if they pay too lower figure, dairy farmers will leave them, not supply them, or get out of the industry altogether. And that is hurting the dairy industry at the moment. If it continues to get smaller, it puts a lot of pressure on how much, what they say, stainless steel, how many factories are out there to actually process that milk. So it's a really interesting dynamic to watch. And yes, it affects our milk price. But also when you think of the dairy cabinet, like we create a lot of cheese and milk powders and all the baby formulas and all sorts of things, yogurts, it is a huge category, and there are so many levers being looked at right now, whether it's the company or the farm level, to work out the future of the industry.
1: Warwick Long from ABC Rural, host of the Vic Country Hour, is with us this morning here on ABC Overnights. Francis in for Trevor for the remainder of today, and then he's back on Monday. Just on that, I mean, milk has been used as a loss leader by those big supermarkets for a long time. So they push the price of milk down, put the cabinet at the back of the store. You have to walk through all the rest of their products to get to the milk, which is the sort of, you know, the consumer psychology. They want you to pluck things off the shelf. That obviously ends up at the farm gate, doesn't it? Is that still the case?
0: Well, it's actually really interesting watching this at the moment. So milk, we had the milk price walls of $1 a litre milk and that real loss leader, as you say, for a really long period of time. There are farmers who will tell you milk is still undervalued, but it's gone up significantly since then. And it was one of the first food products to move in price in relation to the Iran war. We've seen some jumps in milk prices, and dairy companies, speaking of those fine margins, were really worried about their farmers losing money and getting out of business. So most of the dairy companies paid extra step-ups or extra levies or one-off levies in their milk pricing this season. They're getting paid to farmers right now to try and cover some of the costs of high diesel and high fertilisers that they're dealing with at the moment. We don't know if they're going to continue once this July 1 new milk price season happens. And once this, over this next week, I guess we find out when these minimum milk prices are released from the dairy companies. So there's a lot going on there to keep an eye on. But yes, milk prices went up slightly, and a lot of us wouldn't notice because it is that product that you have to walk through the supermarket and you're always grabbing and you're putting in the trolley. If it's part of your family diet, you are always buying it. But it did go up slightly in relation to what's happening with the Iran war. And yeah, it'll be interesting to see what happens in the future. But yeah, it's never been seen as a high margin thing for dairy companies. They like keeping, supermarkets, I should say, they like keeping a cap on those prices and keep them low for consumers. So it is one of those ones to watch about how farmers are doing, how regional towns are doing, but also how we're doing as consumers, because we don't like paying a lot for our products either.
1: Warwick Long from ABC Rural, the host of the Vic Country Hour, with us on ABC Radio Overnights. Talk to me about a different kind of farming, scallops.
0: This is really interesting to look at in a couple of different ways, and it's not good for us if we love our scallops, Francis. I don't know if you like them in a pasta, or maybe fresh out of the shell, or any other way.
1: Very nice. Very nice.
0: So in Tasmania, I'm listening to these stories from two sides of Australia in the same time this week. So I'll take you to Tasmania, I'll take you to Western Australia. But in Tasmania, they've got a real problem with the hungry 11-armed sea star.

0: turning up where they haven't before. And there are boom bust cycles when it comes to sort of natural waterways and fisheries and so forth. But this sounds really bad for a Tasmanian scallop season, which many people like to enjoy. And it's made fishermen start to look at other things. And they're now looking to see if they can start harvesting the sea star and if that's going to help the scallop fields. And if you start harvesting a sea star, what can that create? And here's two products that I suppose you didn't think you'd hear in the same sentence when we're talking about harvesting a sea star, Francis. The antifreeze and cosmetics industries.
1: Really?
0: Could be places we sell the 11-armed sea star to, and maybe that will help our scallop. Now, scallop fisheries, regulations and some issues around what we can harvest things for, where we can sell them to, it has to be looked at before fishermen can just go start pulling up sea stars, holus bolus. There are a lot of rules and science that goes into these things, but that is something that they're looking at.
1: Well, it's great that they've got some productive use, that's for sure. And we're talking about those scallop fields. Are they along the northwest coast of Tasmania? Is that where they are? Or are they sort of more down the east coast along?
0: I know they go up towards King Island. So I think, in relation to this, we're talking about the northern parts of Tassie. But they might go further beyond that. My knowledge of scallop fishing is quite limited, and our Tassie colleagues are much better at all of that. But I know that there's big fisheries in WA as well, right, in Western Australia.
1: Are they having the same problem?
0: No, not with the sea star, but with the heat. They had a couple of big warm water currents, I suppose you call it a heat wave in water still, wouldn't you? Come through areas of their northern fisheries in WA, so sort of further up the coast, think well north of Perth, off the coast there. And that has stopped a lot of the breeding and the growing and turned what some fishermen were saying, looking like some of their best seasons ever when they were going out and doing surveys and seeing what was there. Then they go back out a couple of months later and most of it's been wiped out by these warm waters. So a lot of the WA scallops are coming from much further south at the moment in their cold waters where they don't have a sea star problem. But in Australia, at the same time, we're a big country. We have all of these things going on, but in two very different corners of Australia, both having very bad scallop seasons. So look out.
1: And we'll see that obviously means if you are partial to scallops, you'll be paying more for them, won't you?
0: Yeah. And they might be harder to get. And these are the tricky things with, well, fishing and agriculture and primary production about how and when you can find products and what it means. And sometimes you turn up and you're like, why can't I get this? Because we're so used to having products available 24/7, right? Yep. This is a real difficult. And can I give you good news on shellfish since we've just talked about two really bad things in shellfish in WA?
1: Yes, please. We need some good news.
0: Can we shout out Zoe Jacobson, who is the first ever female Australian oyster shucking champion? Yeah, she gets to go overseas and represent Australia.
1: So this is a competition I didn't know about.
0: So taking you back to documentaries we need.
1: Yes.
0: I think we need one on the oyster shucking championships because there's a world championship and because oysters are different everywhere you go, you need to train on different oysters. You can't prepare on your Sydney Rock if you're going for a Galway Gold or whatever they call it over there. She goes to Galway. I can't remember the name of their oyster, but apparently it's a lot like our Angazi oysters here. So she's going to do a bit of training on them before going to Galway.
1: Warwick, I was going to ask, is it then like playing cricket in Australia and England? So in Australia, you have to use the Kookaburra cricket ball.
0: Yes.
1: In England, you use the Duke cricket ball, right?
0: Yeah. So the Galway oyster is the Duke ball of the oyster world, Francis. Exactly. Exactly. I'm loving that we can find a way to get it.
1: That's
0: how we explain. So, yes, but they have to shuck 30 oysters as fast as they can and present them in a way as well as they can. So you can't just have dodgy oysters out there. You need to do a good oyster shuck. I think they do this at Naruma every year, which is a good place to go for oysters. And I think she did her 30 in 2:53 to win the Australian title.
1: Outstanding.
0: So, yeah.
1: Is she in reach of the world record? That's what I want to know now. I'm so disappointed I found this out now when I'm finishing for the time being, because this is an interview I really wanted to.
0: Unfortunately, I don't have my copy of Wisden for Oysters next to me for the world record. I don't even know if she makes the top 11, but we'll find out when she goes to Galway to compete. It sounds one of those skills that I would be really bad at. I think of every oyster I've ever had has been shucked for me, embarrassingly for me to admit. But I'd

0: Love that there's a championship for that skill. And you get to go and compete against the best in the world, Francis.
1: That's right. Australians love to do that. We do that for everything and anything. Now, we need to talk about the Bureau website, which has been a stone in the shoe of nearly everybody across the country for a long time. What's the latest in this saga?
0: So they've fronted Senate estimates this week, and it's often when we get to learn a little bit more about how things are done, depending on sort of the senators and the questions that they're asking. But when they're going over the numbers, $96 million this website cost, and when it was launched, it's a lot of money, isn't it? A lot of anger came with that. The Bureau, under questioning this week, admitted how much feedback they'd had on their website.
1: Was it simply a lot?
0: Yeah, well, I don't know if 750,000 individual pieces of information sent back their way is a lot to you, but it's certainly a lot to me.
1: That's a hot inbox.
0: That really is. And it was really interesting, actually, where it was a particularly frustrated senator from regional Queensland, Susan McDonald, who almost got to the point of swearing in a Senate estimates hearing, which was interesting in myself, talking about her frustration, just wanting to get to radars and get the information that she needed. And she's like, do you even have an AI bot that can help me through these things?
1: Well,
0: and
1: they had to admit,
0: no,
1: it's not funny.
0: They've got a customer service team. And so after hearing it's not AI that's going through these 750,000 pieces of information, it's a customer service team. It's someone's job to look at all of those pieces of information and decide how they're going to improve the website. So it will be interesting to see if it continues to be particularly a thorn in the side of primary producers, fishermen, and people who are relying on it for their livelihoods. But yeah, 750,000 pieces of information was a lot to me.
1: Yeah, they'll still be reading those for a while. Good on you, Warwick. Great to chat, mate.
0: Mate, it's been great to talk to you. Thanks very much for having me these last few weeks.
1: I look forward to listening to you. Warwick Long, ABC Rural and host of the Vic Country Hour with us here on ABC Radio overnight. It's Francis here for Trev. Coming up very soon to the news. Before that, though, this is Joan Osborne.

0: Joan Osborne. What if God was one of us? That's it for me, Francis Leach, signing off. Thanks to Maddie, to Mick and to John for the program. It's time for the latest from the ABC Newsroom.
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2: ABC News. Good morning, I'm Simon Lauder. The Israeli military has told all residents of southern Lebanon to leave the area as it declares the entire region a combat zone. Here's Middle East correspondent Matthew Doran.
3: This is the first time Israel has made such a sweeping demand since the US President Donald Trump announced a ceasefire in Lebanon in April. But in recent days, the Israeli military has been intensifying its bombardment of claimed Hezbollah sites in the south in response to a surge in explosive drone attacks by the Iranian-backed militant group. The Israeli evacuation warning, which the Lebanese community views as a forced displacement order, covers an area where hundreds of thousands of people live. Lebanese health authorities say more than 3,200 people have been killed in Israeli strikes since March. Hundreds of them are women and children. Matthew Doran, ABC News, Jerusalem.
2: The federal government's decision to push ahead with capital gains tax changes without settling critical detail around carve-outs for startups has some within Australia's biotech sector raising alarm. Here's political reporter Lexi Junawick.
4: Today, Labor will introduce legislation for its tax reforms, including replacing the 50% CGT discount with an inflation-adjusted discount from July next year. Work is underway to determine what, if any, carve-outs the government will give to startups and businesses disproportionately impacted by the change. AusBiotech, the peak body for life sciences, has warned the proposal has potentially adverse consequences for investment and attracting and retaining critical specialised talent. Treasurer Jim Chalmers has indicated the government will take as much time as necessary to get the implementation details right, but ideally wants that to be within weeks or months.
2: The federal government wants so-called flat pack homes to become more mainstream, arguing they could help to fix Australia's housing crisis. The government's committing $39 million to help states and territories trial building more prefabricated homes where the parts are pre-built and assembled on site. Housing Minister Claire O'Neill says more innovative methods are needed to help build homes quicker and cheaper.
5: People are always looking for a silver bullet when it comes to housing, and one of the reasons this is such a

0: long-running problem for the country is it's not just one broken system, it's lots of broken systems. And one of them is that we have not been innovating enough in housing for many decades.
1: Returning overseas, and five of seven men who've been stuck in a cave in central Laos have been found alive a week after they went missing. Southeast Asia correspondent Tim Swanston reports.
2: Seven men entered the cave in central Laos last week, but heavy rain caused landslides and flash flooding that blocked their exit. A major rescue has been unfolding, made difficult because of mountainous terrain and the narrow, challenging nature of the cave. On Wednesday evening, five of the seven men were found, with vision of their discovery prompting an outpouring of joy from rescuers. The rescue effort involves volunteers from Thailand, including a Finnish diver who worked on the 2018 Thai cave rescue. That diver says the discovery of the men was a brief relief, but the extraction is still ahead and won't be easy.
1: Uganda has shut its border with the Democratic Republic of Congo as the Central African country struggles to contain a rapidly growing outbreak. More from Catherine Diss.
3: Health authorities are racing to contain a fast-spreading outbreak of a rare Ebola strain in the DRC, and the World Health Organization has declared it a public health emergency of international concern. WHO boss Tedros Adhanom Ghebreyesus, who's landed in the DRC, says its work to contain the disease is being hampered by the country's ongoing conflict. Ituri, where most cases have been reported, has been under military rule since 2021, when civilian authorities were replaced with a military general. The clashes are driving mass displacement and pushing people exposed to the virus into overcrowded camps.
1: A player of the match performance from New South Wales halfback Nathan Cleary has helped the Blues to a dramatic 22-20 victory over Queensland in the opening State of Origin game in Sydney. Cleary set up two tries, crossed himself as well as the Blues fought back from a 20-0 first half deficit. James Tedesco scored the game-winning four-pointer after Maroons fullback Kalen Ponga had been sent off for a shoulder charge midway through the second half. Blues captain Isaiah Yeo says Cleary stood tall.
4: The moment's not, he won. So 40-20 is massive, chasing points, comes up with a try there, and just it was just a calm head. He attacked the game. I feel like he's done that in so many big games before. It feels like it's not new for me, but I love to see him own those moments, and I thought he was outstanding tonight.
5: Malid Mabatua, g'day. My name is Auntie Billawarra Lee. Australia's First Nations peoples are the oldest continuous surviving cultures on Earth, and I acknowledge that we walk in footsteps millennia old. ABC Radio Darwin broadcasts from Larrakia Country, and we recognise all of our traditional custodians whose cultures and customs have nurtured and continue to nurture this land that the ABC broadcasts from. 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We pay our respects to elders past, present and future.

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3: Good morning to you. Thursday, the 28th of May, and look, I'm guessing if you watched The Origin last night and you are a New South Wales fan, then you'll be rising with a smile on your dial, because what happened? When I went to bed last night, the score was 20-6, I think. The Queensland team were leading the charge, and I went to bed with this scathing commentary of former New South Wales player Luke Lewis ringing in my ears.
4: 16-0 of a kick to come, and it's only 18 minutes into the first half. This is a disgrace for the New South Wales.
3: Yeah, so that's what I went to bed with, thinking in my head, oh, okay, well, I just saw the score and it's 20-6 and Queensland are all over it, and Luke Lewis thinks that the New South Wales are just an absolute disgrace. And then this morning I woke up and turns out that New South Wales won. I said to Charanth, I was like, okay, that was interesting. I wasn't expecting that turn of events. Look, I'm not actually the world's most renowned fan of the State of Origin, but I was quite interested in it last night. I even read a bit of the blog that was up on the ABC News website.

night. I had the ABC Listen app going as well because currently don't have a TV in my house. So I was just, you know, keeping up to speed with all of these things on ABC Listen, which is how I got the voice of Luke Lewis in my ears. Anyway, so we'll talk a little bit more about that Origin match before 7 o'clock with Charanth on ABC Darwin and the Northern Territory. But I guess if you're a Queensland supporter, sorry to you. You know, life goes on. These things happen. Two more matches to go, right? That's how we look at these things. Anyway, it's 23-6, as you know. It is Thursday. And, you know, I've decided, you and I have been hanging out for well, it's close to half a year now, 6 months. And I just decided I'm going to do something different this morning. Normally I do wake up with someone around the Northern Territory, like to jump into bed with you and break dawn with a particular person to find out how things are looking. But, you know, that's just all come to a bit of a dead end this morning. So I just thought, well, you know what, maybe now is the time for Charanth and I to have a little bit of a conversation where you can have a deep dive into what's bouncing in our brains at this time of the morning. As always, I'm curious to know what is bouncing in yours. If you feel like I need to be talking more about something or you want to bring something to my attention, you know how the newspaper has letters to the editor? You can have letters to Jess and just send me a letter via the text line and let me know if there's anything that you need me to look into. My number's 0487 991 057. So that's what we're going to do this morning. You know, find out what's in the brains of Charanth and me in the next few minutes after this song from the beloved Whitlams. I make hamburgers. A very good morning to you. It's 21-6.

Now you're talking, and she took me home to meet her mother. Before the customer was Sandy, she came in for nothing I could see.

0: The Whitlams with I Make Hamburgers, 18 to 6 on ABC Darwin. And the Northern Territory, we've got a top temperature of 31 degrees today and sunny in the top end. Alice Springs, 19 and sunny. No rain on the radar for you this morning or today. I've got to say, it was a little bit warmer when I woke up. I think yesterday when I spoke to Ruby Cuthbertson from the Bureau, she said maybe we were going to see a temperature of around 19 degrees, but I'm pretty sure where I was last night it was not 19 degrees. So I'll have to check in with the Bureau on where those temps landed because it did feel a little bit warmer. I was kind of disappointed. Anyway, still nice and fresh. High tide of 5.84 metres just before 4 o'clock this afternoon and your sunrise bang on 7 o'clock. Isn't that nice? A round number. Some of the things you need to know this morning as you are opening your eyes is the NT Independent is reporting that the Attorney General for the Northern Territory, Marie-Claire Boothby, and the CLP government have been taken to task by the federal government for failing to properly fund legal aid services. A letter was disclosed during federal budget estimate hearings earlier this week with the federal Attorney General, Michelle Rowland, stating that the Commonwealth has increased funding to both legal aid and NT and Naja, but this increase wasn't intended to replace or offset the Northern Territory's investment in the legal assistance sector, which has not increased in real terms. And just sticking with Marie-Claire Boothby, we did talk about this earlier in the week, about her invitation to the Trump Organization to build Trump Tower in Darwin. And now a local developer who had plans to build more than 1,000 new homes is questioning the thinking behind this when homegrown projects are denied government approvals. In the NT News today, Edgar Hung, who had a project to develop housing in Bayview and construct a new road from there onto Tiger Brennan Drive, has been unable to secure support from the government. And also, in some exciting news, we can claim a new title. We're officially, well, maybe not officially, but we are the country's most mural-dense city. It's the 10th year of the Darwin Street Art Festival, and organisers say that by the end of this year's festival, Darwin will have one mural for every 950 residents, which is apparently a higher concentration than Melbourne. Darwin Street Art Festival does come to an end next week. You're going to hear more about this in the news, which is about 16 minutes away. I'm going to pick the brains of my wingman, Chiranth Woodier, next. Apparently he ingested something last night that maybe he shouldn't have.
1: Surviving trouble in the outback.
2: 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And if you're not prepared, it's going to get you.
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0: And everyone's wanting a sleep in this morning across the territory. Our breaking dawn where I jump into bed with someone isn't happening this morning. Instead, I'm not quite jumping into bed with him, but I'm staring straight across from him with our morning voices. My wingman, Chiranth, good morning to you.
4: Good morning, Jess. Good morning, everyone.
0: What did you eat last night?
4: So I had a bit of chocolate mousse from the fridge last night.
0: Are you a big dessert boy?
4: Not a big dessert boy, not a big sweet tooth at all, but we end up sharing one small box of chocolate mousse and we eat that over a week sometimes.
0: One small box?
4: Yeah, just, you know, a little something after dinner.
0: Just a morsel.
4: A morsel. And yesterday we reopened that box. My partner was like, did you eat that bit of mold that was in the center? That was in the middle of it?
0: Oh. And she knew that there was mold in there.
4: That was my first question. And despite that question and my answer, which was like, I don't know, maybe I did. And she proceeded to eat some of the sides and then give me some. So maybe there was no mold in it, or maybe there was, and we've just accepted that as a part of life.
0: I actually think, isn't it okay to eat a little bit of mold? I think.
4: Is it?
0: Well, I remember I used to talk to Gary Kennedy, who's a food safety expert. I think actually now that I remember it, in hard foods, like hard cheese, it's right. Okay, because if you cut off the bit that's moldy, it doesn't have the ability to penetrate through. Don't quote me on this. Don't go and eat your moldy cheese and, you know, then you get sick and blame me. But maybe with the softer things, it's able to permeate.
4: Well, a mousse has a pretty hard top when you think about it.
0: Yeah, I was thinking about the inside.
4: The chocolate flakes. So maybe I'm okay.
0: Mm. Actually, speaking of food, I did something yesterday. I was running late, always running a few minutes late. You know, that's just Jessong style.
4: That's how you get through the day. You know, you gotta

0: amp yourself up for the next thing because you're running just a bit late.
1: Yeah, I mean, other than this program, which starts bang on at 5:35. But I was running a little bit late for the Tiny Boss's appointment thing. And so I got some lunch and then I just went and ate my lunch while I was driving. You know what? I didn't spill any on me, which I thought
0: was a great
1: achievement. I had a Pokeball, actually. And I'm one of those people who gets a Pokeball.
0: That's pretty impressive because a Pokeball has, what, 7 things in it with the sauce?
1: It has about 8, I reckon. And also soba noodles because that's my go-to. I even had a pair of chopsticks.
0: Oh,
1: I know.
0: Look at you go.
1: Yeah, I know. I was pretty impressed.
0: Did you even have
1: that.
0: A drink in one hand and music playing?
1: I was listening to something but I did not have a drink in my hand. So I still was, you know, being sensible and only eating when I was stopped at the lights, not while I was driving.
0: Pretty gourmet experience if you take away the traffic and the drivingness of it.
1: Mm, absolutely. Hey, you had some thoughts on this street art festival news as well, that we're one of the most mural dense, organisers of the street art festival are saying that by the end of this year's festival, Darwin will have one mural for every 950 residents, apparently a higher concentration than Melbourne.
0: Yeah. I was thinking the other day, you know, you walk around the streets of Darwin and you kind of think that you've seen all the murals. And, you know, you've walked the alleyways and laneways and all of that. But every now and then I see something I haven't seen before. And that's probably, you know, makes sense because we're so mural dense and there's something to look at, something to learn about, this new thing about this new window into Darwin's life and the territory's life that you didn't know about.
1: Do you have a favourite?
0: I just like the scale and the complexity of the Gurumul.
1: I know, that is a beautiful one.
0: Yeah.
1: Yes.
0: And the crocodile, which is near the Woolworths, that's pretty good as well.
1: There's also one on the corner of Daly Street and McMinn Street, and it's only visible from the air. There's like a drone shot of one. It's a skeleton that's
0: very
1: kind of
0: colourful,
1: dancing.
0: Yeah. Yes. Like, makes me think of like a Mexico's Dance of Death sort of a thing.
1: And, yeah, they're quite beautiful. Anyway, that festival comes to an end this week, next week, sorry. Also, just want to pick your brains on this. Earlier this week, the bloke in charge of ChatGPT, Sam Altman, said that AI hasn't wiped out white-collar jobs like he expected. Maybe it's just taking longer than expected, perhaps, to change our jobs. Anyway, Adam Steer has a chat to Michael Hawkes from the local AI company Captivate. Adam speaks to Michael on Drive. Talked to him yesterday about the huge changes in AI, including the Google glasses that are coming soon. The tech giant saying that these glasses will change everything.
2: You know, they're envisaging that people are going to put on these glasses and start talking, because they're calling them audio glasses at this point. They're not like the Google Glass that you could see on the screen. There's no screen to them at all at this point. They're just audio, but they can see and hear and they can talk to you. You imagine you're making your green curry chicken and while you've got your glasses on, well, for starters, it's actually telling you how to make it and everything and giving you step by step and saying, oh, Adam, you've actually missed a step here. You should have done this. And then it can actually tell you, because it's actually watching what you're doing, saying, hey, it's just about ready now. Maybe you should check the rice. Being a real assistant rather than you prompting it all the time, being a partner with you and, you know, helping you in so many of the aspects of life.
1: Isn't that wild? So that's Michael Hawkes, who's the...
0: I've already got a nagging voice in my head. I don't need another one.
1: Someone who's actually watching you to tell you that you've stuffed up that recipe.
0: Micromanagey, don't you think?
1: Yeah, it does feel it, doesn't it? So that was Michael Hawkes from the local AI company Captivate. He was chatting to Adam Steer yesterday on Drive about these Google glasses that the tech giant says will change everything, or by the sounds of it, that would change everything. Would you buy a pair of those glasses?
0: I don't know. Look, I'm the wrong person to ask that because I'm very late to new sort of adopting new technology.
1: Deliberately?
0: Yeah, I just wait and see because I'm not, you know, I just feel like I'm not sure what this is and do I need this in my life and another distraction or, you know, what is it really adding to my life? I'm pretty happy to muck up a recipe and sort of eat that. I don't need it to be
1: based off
0: a website or whatever, but I don't know, maybe it could help with work, maybe, you know, wear it while I'm working and ask it to sort of vet or reference check something that somebody said, and if there's any resources for that.
1: I was thinking it'd be good for driving, maybe, if you've gone the wrong direction.
0: Oh, yeah.
1: It would just tell you. But I guess your phone does that anyway, doesn't
0: it? But you don't want to watch YouTube while driving on from
1: home. Oh, no. No, that is true. I was down at an event a couple of weeks ago, and one of the sound techs was actually wearing those Ray-Ban glasses that can take calls or some weird thing.
0: Okay.
1: And he was just walking around talking. It looked like he was just talking to himself, but he was actually talking to someone who could hear him through his glasses. I'm pretty sure that's what he said.
0: Could see them? Like, is there a video screen inside the glasses?
1: Yeah, I actually wanted to ask him, but he was too busy doing his actual job.
0: And so, talking to this other person.
1: Yeah. But I thought, this is wild. Like, all of us who would eventually adopt these things, I don't know, I guess just how we make these slight adjustments and then suddenly it becomes normal.
0: I'd love to hear if someone has been using these funky glasses.
1: Okay. Well, if you're a funky glass wearer, let us know what the world looks like through your eyes and how you use it, how it's changed your life. You can give me a call on 1300 057 222. Thank you, Charanth. Hopefully Charanth will make it through the program and not be poisoned by the mold that he potentially ate in his chocolate mousse last night. It is 7 to 6 on ABC Darwin and the Northern Territory. Good morning to David in Grey, who said, Jess, I go to food bank in Yarrawonga once a week. They have limits of 2 food products per person on some foods, and you can only get 5 meats once a week. David saying, if there's anyone with a bit of spare cash who would like to donate to food bank, it would be greatly appreciated, says David on 0487 991 0057. David, thank you for getting in touch, and a good reminder there that lots of people are struggling around Australia. In fact, the Salvation Army has a new report out that documents just that, that lots of people are going without. I'm sure that's the reality of lots of Territorians as well, with this cost of living pressures that just seem to be going up, fuel as well going up. I spoke to Rachel in Ramengini earlier in the week. They're paying $4.40 per litre for diesel out in Ramo, about 560 kilometres east of Darwin. And her concern was that community members there who don't have as much money are going to be having to make a choice between filling up their car and putting food on the table. So we might continue that conversation, David. Thank you for bringing it to my attention this morning. It is 6 to 6.

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1: Hi, this is Missy Higgins for Rad. I see a lot of things at gigs, mostly people having a good time and a few drinks. But what I'd hate to see is someone getting behind the wheel after they'd been drinking. Being even a little bit over the limit makes it too easy to lose control. So if you plan to drink, plan ahead. Arrange a designated driver who won't drink. Remember, music lives and you should too.
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6: It is coming up to 6 o'clock. Your next news bulletin just around the corner. Today is, of course, Thursday as well, which means it is the day for the breakfast rumour mill. Of course, you are the brains trust I rely upon. The rumour that I've heard about today is that Doctor Who had a blue one and apparently someone in Darwin at some stage had a red one spotted right in their front yard, a red phone booth, kind of similar to the one you would have seen in Doctor Who. Apparently it lived in the front yard of someone calling Darwin home. Do you know where it went and who it belonged to? If you've got the answer, I want to know. Throughout the morning, it is coming up to 6 o'clock.
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8: Good morning, Darlene Jim Young with ABC News. The Top End's annual Barunga Festival will go ahead as the Northern Territory grapples with its largest diphtheria outbreak on record. Courtney Barrett-Peters reports.
9: For more than 40 years, the Barunga Festival has been a prominent feature on many Australian social calendars, with thousands flocking to the town near Katherine for one of the biggest celebrations of Indigenous culture in the country. This year will be no different, despite the Northern Territory battling its largest diphtheria outbreak in recent history. Organisers have told the ABC they've offered to provide a stall to NT Health, which could be used to vaccinate patrons, but authorities are yet to take up the offer.
8: Northern Territory Police say a 34-year-old woman was indecently assaulted near the Todd River in Alice Springs last night. Senior Sergeant Mark Watson says police received a call about a female in distress on Undulia Road just before 10 p.m. He says the woman was being assisted by a member of the public before she was taken to hospital with cuts and grazes.
10: Yeah, look, we've established that the female had been assaulted in the vicinity of the Todd River by a 24-year-old male. The male is known to her, and further to, the assault was of an indecent nature.
8: Overseas, the Israeli military has told all residents of southern Lebanon to leave the area, declaring the entire region a combat zone as it targets militant group Hezbollah. Nick Parmeter reports.
11: It's the first time Israel has made such a sweeping demand since US President Donald Trump announced in April a ceasefire had been imposed in Lebanon. In a post on social media, the IDF's Arabic spokesperson has told Lebanese residents to evacuate north of the Zarani River. The Lebanese community views those so-called evacuation warnings as forced displacement orders, and there are hundreds of thousands living in the area. In recent days, the Israeli military has intensified strikes on cities and towns in southern Lebanon as Hezbollah launched explosive drone attacks against Israeli soldiers and communities in the north of the country.
8: Five men stuck in a

0: cave in central Laos for more than a week have been found alive. Southeast Asia correspondent Tim Swanston has more.
1: The seven men entered the cave in central Laos last week before heavy rain triggered landslides and flash flooding that trapped them in. It sparked a major search and rescue effort, which has brought in volunteers from Thailand, including a diver involved in the 2018 Thai cave rescue. Late on Wednesday, at least five of the seven men were found several hundreds of metres into the cave. In vision of the discovery, the men were smiling back at rescuers. The effort has been extraordinarily challenging for rescuers, who say bringing the men out will be very difficult.
0: Returning home, the federal government's decision to push ahead with capital gains tax changes without settling critical detail around carve-outs for startups has some within Australia's biotech sector raising alarm. Here's political reporter Lexi Junowick.
2: Today, Labor will introduce legislation for its tax reforms, including replacing the 50% CGT discount with an inflation-adjusted discount from July next year. Work is underway to determine what, if any, carve-outs the government will give to startups and businesses disproportionately impacted by the change. AusBiotech, the peak body for life sciences, has warned the proposal has potentially adverse consequences for investment and attracting and retaining critical specialised talent. Treasurer Jim Chalmers has indicated the government will take as much time as necessary to get the implementation details right, but ideally wants that to be within weeks or months.
0: To sport, New South Wales has come from a 20-0 down to beat Queensland in a dramatic opening to this year's State of Origin Rugby League series in Sydney. Andrew Moore has more. Andrew Moore reports.
3: A crowd of 79,186 saw an absolute thriller in often wet conditions. Queensland burst out of the blocks with a 20-0 lead after three early tries in 8 minutes to Rob Toyer, Tom Flegler and Hamiso Tabuai-Fadou. Hudson Young's try in the 27th minute gave the Blues some hope, but the crucial part of the game came when Kalen Ponga was sent off in the 57th minute for a shoulder to the head of Blues winger Talatau Kola. And the Blues then responded, tries to Ethan Strange in the 72nd minute to Nathan Cleary after a 40-20, and James Tedesco took a catch from a high ball in the 79th minute to score. With Cleary's conversion, it was game over. Blues 22, Maroons 20.
0: ABC News.
4: Good morning. Welcome to AM. I'm Melissa Clark in Canberra, coming to you from Ngunnawal country and acknowledging other custodians. The federal government's fuel excise cut in April has been widely recognised as the key trigger for decreasing the headline inflation rate by 0.4% last month. However, Treasurer Jim Chalmers is dampening suggestions that tax cut at the Bowser could be extended past its June 30th end date. After three interest rate hikes in a row, borrowers are hoping the recent data will be enough for the Reserve Bank to keep rates on hold, but some experts remain cautious. Kimberly Price reports.
5: Households breathed a sigh of relief as inflation dropped to 4.2% for April. And a key reason for that is a lowering of fuel prices due to the government's fuel excise cut. Jim Chalmers is the Treasurer.
6: Treasury analysis shows that our cut to the fuel excise reduced headline inflation by around half of a percentage point.
5: The fuel excise is a temporary cost of living relief lever the government can pull. In April, the government's tax at the Bowser was cut in half. But that relief is scheduled to end on the 30th of June.
6: We're not anticipating extending that or expecting to extend it, but we keep it under review, really from week to week.
5: When the war in the Middle East erupted in February, the price of oil soared, with immediate effects felt at the pump. Petrol increased by nearly 33% in March, and now it's fallen by 7% in April, thanks to the fuel excise.
7: For many people, as a significant expenditure, it also meant that the cost of effectively inflation went down as well.
5: Tony Wood is a senior fellow for energy and climate change at the Grattan Institute. He believes as more people turn to electric vehicles, the fuel excise may not help everyone. Months into the ongoing war in Iran, Australian car sales data showed the share of EVs doubled compared to March 2025.
7: The thing about the fuel excise, reduction in the fuel excise, it seemed to me, was that there was a very blunt instrument, because it was basically meant that everybody got a reduction in the excise of the fuel. Whereas, you know, if you're going to really target these sorts of financial measures to Australians, then I think you should be doing

0: for people whose needs are greatest.
1: While the inflation dip will have mortgage holders hoping a rate cut is off the table at next month's Reserve Bank of Australia meeting, some experts are cautious. Bess Adida is a chief economist at accounting firm William Buck.
2: They will focus more heavily on the underlying inflation rate. It moved from an annual rate of 3.3% in March to an annual rate of 3.4% in April, which is still above the Reserve Bank's target band of 2 to 3%.
1: Bess Adida believes the RBA will hold interest rates in June, but warns if the Iran war doesn't reopen the global shipping route, the Strait of Hormuz, Australian purses could hurt more once the fuel excise lifts. Though extending the fuel excise, she argues, could also hurt the economy.
2: It does represent spending by the government at a time when inflationary pressures are elevated and the Reserve Bank is trying to bring down inflation over time into their target band.
1: The RBA will meet again on the 15th and 16th of June.
3: Kimberly Price there. Australia's biggest study of teen sexual health paints a worrying picture. Unwanted sexual experiences are common. Condom use is in long-term decline. And many young people say sex education isn't meeting their needs. National Education and Parenting reporter Connor Duffy has the story.
4: Ask the person next to you for a definition of sex. What is sex?
5: Year 10 students at Lakeview Secondary College on the outskirts of Melbourne are learning about sex, relationships and their bodies and demonstrating a maturity beyond their years.
6: Sex isn't just pleasure, it's also like a beautiful form of intimacy between the two people. It's also like an expression of love.
5: There's no shame and stigma in this classroom, and every question is on the table.
7: So it's literally so small that like sperm can get in. It stretches like that much for a baby.
4: I know, it's amazing.
7: It's not amazing, it's scary.
5: Anne Atchison, an educator from Sexual Health Victoria, is leading today's session. Her team works with schools across the state.
4: So we do approach the work with a really sex-positive lens, which acknowledges risk, but also starts with the idea that everyone deserves safe, respectful relationships and sexual relationships if they choose.
5: Anne Atchison says when sex ed is done well, it can have a lasting impact.
4: The most important thing is to take away stigma, that young people have the language to be able to talk about their own bodies and their own experiences and get help if they need it without feeling ashamed of that experience or worried about it or like it's so awful they can't go and seek help.
5: Not all students across Australia get this kind of education. A national survey of about 4,400 teens aged 14 to 18, released exclusively to AM, has found that while almost all teenagers received relationships and sexuality education, fewer than half found it relevant. Lead researcher Professor Jennifer Power from La Trobe University says the findings show sex education isn't meeting young people's needs.
8: They're looking for more in-depth, more detailed and practical conversations than what they're receiving in sex education.
5: And when sex ed misses the mark, the risks to sexual health and even safety in relationships can rise. Professor Power says the survey findings show worrying levels of coercion and a poor understanding of contraception.
8: There's also relatively low number of young people who are consistently using condoms for STI prevention.
5: The survey also found unwanted sexual experiences and intimate partner violence remain widespread. More than one in five teenagers reported experiencing unwanted sex, and nearly 40% who've been in a relationship said they felt scared of their partner at some point.
4: And you would never send a sexy picture?
5: Back at Lakeview, the students say the open, inclusive, sex-positive education matters and is equipping them to deal with those risks in adulthood.
9: No one's judged. You're allowed to ask questions that outside you'd usually, you know, get laughed at.
10: Parents don't really say much about it, and there's a lot of misinformation online as well.
5: Young people are screaming for sex education to grow up.
3: Connor Duffy and Rhiannon Hobbins with that report. As Brisbane prepares to host the 2032 Olympics, there is persistent opposition to its biggest feature, the planned new Olympic Stadium to be built in an inner city park. Critics are now planning a legal challenge, alleging it breaches cultural heritage laws and the host contract with the IOC. Annie Guest reports.
11: Using boomerangs and gum leaves, Derek Oram Sandy leads an impromptu dance at the Gurri Camp Embassy, a months-long protest at the site of the proposed Olympic Stadium.
12: My concern is we'll lose a big part of our cultural heritage, and it's a sacred site, campsite for our Gurri people.
11: Historic Indigenous gathering and camping is acknowledged in Victoria Park's listing on the Queensland Heritage Register. However, the state government has set aside at least 15 heritage, environmental and planning laws, and preparation is underway for construction from Monday. But several Indigenous groups are still awaiting a decision from the federal government on cultural heritage protection.
12: It's terrible for us because, you know, the excavators came on Sorry Day, you know, National Sorry Day, 250 years on, and this is how we get treated.
11: The Premier, David Crisafulli, whose election platform included no new stadiums, is staring down protests against the $3.6 billion project in the inner Brisbane park.
13: A city, a state, a nation and a globe are not going to be held hostage to a group of people who are making a political point, but they're going to be treated with respect.
11: Meanwhile, his government is accused of breaching its contract with the International Olympic Committee as a games host. Dr. Neil Peach is from Games Watch 2032.
14: And under the Olympic contract, it precludes building on a heritage place, and it also requires the government to comply with Brisbane's original bid, which said that Victoria Park would be retained as parkland.
15: You're planning a court challenge. What's involved with that?
14: There is the real potential for this matter to end up in the Supreme Court under the jurisdictional error which is available under the state government's current Olympic Act.
11: AM has contacted the IOC for a response. 8,000 people signed a petition to the IOC against having the 63,000-seat Olympic Stadium here, including local resident Sandy Rogers.
16: I've been walking here for a quarter of a century, and I'll be very sad to not have access for the 6 years of construction. But it isn't about me. Closing the park is closing a free open space that creates community and keeps residents active and healthy.
3: Local resident Sandy Rogers ending that report from Annie Guest. And that's early AM for today. Just briefly in finance, looking at the Australian dollar, it's lower, buying 71.4 US cents. I'm Melissa Clark. The time now, it's 6:15.
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18: Good morning, Northern Territory, and welcome to The Rural Report. My name's Charles Geary, and in a moment you'll be hearing about a program being run by the CSIRO to get more kids interested in aquaculture.
19: We'll usually walk into a school when we're setting up a fish tank.

0: And the kids have already been told the fish are coming, and we always get this chant as we walk through the school of the fish are here, the fish are here. So we're marching through the school, swamped by these kids, walking into the classroom.
1: Then I will be taking you down to Central Australia, where a biodiversity survey is underway. Finally, before 6:30, you'll learn about the honeybee byproduct, which could protect the insect from varroa mite. Plenty ahead, so let's rip in. In a small shed out the back of the CSIRO in Darwin, there are rows of fish tanks filled with native species. The science agency has been taking them to schools around the territory to teach kids about fish farming. Researcher Tim Perrin says they want more kids to be interested in the industry when they grow up.
0: It started with the fact that there's a big challenge in aquaculture across Australia, not just in the territory itself, that we've got a big labour and skill shortage. So we kind of have discussions around the lunchroom table, and it's funny, you kind of talk to anyone in aquaculture that is in the industry, and everyone kind of got into it either from one of two ways. Either they grew up fishing or they grew up with fish tanks, and it's a lot easier for us to get kids out kind of

0: the biology of the animal, the reproduction, the health, etc., but also water quality and therefore chemistry. There's a lot of math that comes into the kind of chemistry side as well, looking after your water quality. But even looking at, all right, we want to grow some fish and then we want to sell them to a fish shop. There's business in there as well. There's kind of technology as well and how the different kind of parts work. So it's really, you're only limited by your imagination in terms of how you can apply different subjects to a fish tank, because there really is just a huge number of options.
1: Yeah, what's the response been like from the kids?
0: Well, usually walk into a school when we're setting up a fish tank and the kids have already been told the fish are coming, and we always get this chant as we walk through the school of the fish are here, the fish are here. So we're marching through the school, swamped by these kids, walk into the classroom, and you kind of got to pick and choose kids because they're all fighting over who gets to put the fish into the tank and who gets to name them and these kinds of things. So it's been really, really amazing from the kids and also the teachers. Like, the teachers can see how much kind of more interaction they're getting out of their students, but having this kind of almost like a natural TV sitting in the classroom and the calming effects of fish moving back and forth, plants just swaying in the water column, it really does help relax a lot of kids as well, which struggle to focus these days too.
1: What about your sort of personal story? You did touch on it, but how did you end up interested in aquaculture and fish and now working in it as an adult?
0: So I grew up in a pretty full-on fishing family, but then probably when I was about 8 or 10 years old, I got my first fish tank and I just really fell in love with this species of animals. That kind of interest and exposure from that young age that really just kind of put me on a career path. I walk into classrooms these days to run lessons and I'd be lucky if 1 in 20 kids actually know what aquaculture is and what it means. So the biggest thing we can do is to just get that exposure level up. And whether those kids actually flow through the industry or not, we're also educating the next generation of CQVQ consumers too, which is really important in the current day as well.
1: Tell me a bit about the tanks themselves and the fish inside them. What species are you taking?
0: Yeah, because given at the moment we are only Northern Territory focused, because this is where we're based, we exclusively use native NT plants and fish. So all the plants and fish these kids are seeing, they're actually in the waters surrounding them as well. Got Goyder River rainbow fish, checkered rainbow fish, thread fin rainbows, golden blue eyes, a range of different things, native shrimps, and like I said, lots of beautiful aquatic plants we've got up here in the Territory too. So we are very spoilt for choice.
2: CSIRO researcher Tim Perrin speaking to Tom Robinson there. Now stay tuned, as after the weather, I'll be taking you down to Alice Springs, where a biodiversity survey is taking place.
3: I'm Jess Skrills, head crocodile keeper at Crocodilus Park. We are standing in front of Belair's Lagoon with about 40 saltwater crocodiles, and you're listening to the Rural Report.
2: If you're just tuning in this morning, this is the Rural Report. My name's Charles Skeery. Time 6:20, just about to tick over to 6:21. Now, looking at the weather

0: burning, particularly there in the top end, quite a few actually. A fire continues to burn south of Robinson River, another west of Pine Creek. Over near Tipperary, there's another one west of there, and there's a few others in the western central Arnhemland area. If you are going out bush today in the top end, would definitely recommend checking the Nappy map and making sure you're staying safe in your bushfire season. Today, it's looking like it's going to be pretty sunny across all of the territory, maybe with a bit of morning frost in the bottom half, but otherwise expect a beautiful sunny day. Looking at the temperature gauge, expect a high of 31 in Darwin, 30 in Katherine, 29 in Katherine, 22 in Tennant Creek, and 19 in Alice Springs. Speaking of Alice Springs, let's head down to Central Australia as this week the third annual biodiversity survey is being conducted at Pitchy Richie Sanctuary just south of Alice, taking count of all the flora and fauna observed and heard at the sanctuary. The survey is building on the historic data which has already been collected at Pitchy Richie over the last 2 years. To learn more, I went down early in the morning to check it out and spoke to Oka Ward to learn more about what they are doing.
1: So we're doing bird surveys right now this morning, and we'll do a bird survey every morning and every afternoon for the next 3 days, which is kind of like 20 minutes, well actually it's an hour, but divided between how many people we have, of just listening and looking for birds and then just identifying them. And then this goes towards building historic data for like what birds are occurring on site. We do plant transects, which are like a 100 meter transect, and we pick up and identify the plant every meter to, yeah, also like build this historic data to like see what is occurring on site, what's in the seed bank. If something's been transported here, we'll be able to like identify it, all of those things. And then we also have three types of traps on site, which are all ethical. We have pitfall traps, we have funnel traps, and we have Elliot traps.
0: Well, let's have a quick look at this because we've got one of the pitfall traps here. Let's have a little bit of a walk over now because there's a little bit of a small mesh fence, maybe let's say about a foot high, that leads to, in the intersecting part of the fence, a small pitfall trap. Can you tell us what we're trying to catch in these?
1: Yeah, so these pitfall traps are kind of designed to just literally catch whatever these little fences will funnel into the traps, and then they fall in, and then there's like a little bit of like substrate and stuff for them to hide in the bottom of it, and then we check it every morning and see what we've found. It could be like lizards, it can be bugs. I looked at one over there and it's just like literally just ants. but yeah, it could be anything.
0: I've been speaking to Alex Nelson quite a bit this year, who's obviously the caretaker here at Pitchy Richie. And one thing he's noticed quite a bit over the past 6 months has been a real resurgence in the buffle here due to some of the significant rains. When you do these surveys, what impact does buffle have on the biodiversity here?
1: Yeah, totally. So buffle grass, because it's such an aggressive weed, it like suffocates any of like the native species that are able to come up, especially after rain, because it responds so quickly. A lot of like the native seeds that are in the seed bank and would already be ready to go after the rain, they don't really get the chance to like sprout up because they're being like, you know, so jammed up and squished by the buffle.
0: That was Oka Ward, Land for Wildlife Coordinator from Bantwa Alice Springs. Now, propolis is a byproduct of honeybees, often marketed as a health product for humans. But one Darwin-based beekeeper and hive builder says the waxy resin is also crucial to a healthy bee colony. At his factory warehouse, Doug Woodward has developed and informally trialled a new hive designed to encourage bees to make more propolis. The innovation has dramatically reduced the number of insects killed by chalk brood disease in Doug's hives, and he hopes it could help reduce the impact of varroa mite should it ever reach the territory.
2: We know it's going to get here at some point. We just hope that point's going to be a while before it gets here. But the flow-on effect of what's going on in the eastern states is hitting Northern Territory bees, beekeepers, farmers hard. The farmers have got to have bees. There's roughly $500 million a year in crops that up here that require bees for pollination. And if we can't get bees from down south, then we've got to have them here. What do we need to do to live with varroa? So post-varroa treatments. Now that varroa mites have actually developed resist

0: resistance to the two synthetic chemicals that we could have used.
1: So what can we do to help bees in their natural defences against the sicknesses that come with this varroa mite?
0: Well, bees over millions of years have had to look after themselves. So they really have become their own natural pharmaceutical chemists. And they have a number of bees in the hive. Perhaps it might be about 100, maybe 150 bees. The sole job is to collect resins from various plants that have medicinal properties to them. And this is what's called propolis, or we call it bee glue. And typically they would glue up any gaps in the hive that are less than 6 millimetres thick. They used to coat the entire hive when they were living in trees, okay? There's all these little crevices everywhere. So we made these nice smooth hives and they didn't have anywhere to put it. In fact, a lot of work's been done on that overseas by the absolute experts in the field. And I'm referring to Dr. Marla Spivak. So she was looking at propolis for its reduction in American foulbrood, which is about as nasty a disease as you can get. If you get it, you have to burn your hive, you bury the thing, you put concrete over it, you put a fence around it, and you leave it for 50 years. The spores on this thing are that bad that they're still viable 80 years later.
1: Pretty nasty disease.
0: Absolutely. And yet, propolis has been shown to reduce American foulbrood by at least 5%. Chalkbrood, something that we've got all over the place, has been shown to reduce that disease by 85%. Now, that's a stunning amount. We put our own propolis shield onto hives here, and when they're given that shield, they have the ability to put this envelope around the hive, and that's what you were looking at before.
1: Yeah, we won't give too much away because you've put a lot of work into making prototypes using different designs inside the hive, but basically you're creating a space for the bees to put the propolis, and you can see where it's filled those areas quite successfully. How has that translated for you so far in terms of reducing the chalk brood?
0: Oddly enough, very much the same as did for Dr. Marla Spivak. Yeah. 80% reduction in chalk brood. We know.
1: Wow.
0: We went out, we counted the mummies, we took the photographs of the sticky boards underneath, we documented it all. The drop was just dramatic. In fact, we were down there a few minutes ago, Sam, looking through that hive. I did not see a single mummy in any of those frames that I was looking at. So it has suppressed it down to virtually nothing.
2: That was Doug Woodward there speaking with Sam Parry. That's all the time we've got for On The Rural Report this Thursday morning. Thank you for joining me. For more great rural stories right across the territory, make sure you tune into the Country Hour from 12:30 with Matt Brann. And if you want to listen back to this program or any others, you can do so on the ABC Listen app. You can also stay up to date with all your primary industries and ag news on the ABC website. My name's Charles Geary. I'll be back with you one more time this week tomorrow morning at 6:15. For now, let's head to the newsroom.

0: indecent assault around the Todd River and Barunga going ahead despite diphtheria. Good morning, I'm Victoria Ellis with ABC News. Northern Territory Police say a 34-year-old woman was indecently assaulted near the Todd River in Alice Springs last night. Senior Sergeant Mark Watson says police received a call about a female in distress on Undulia Road just before 10 p.m. last night. He says the woman was being assisted by a member of the public before she was taken to hospital with cuts and grazes.
1: Yeah, look, we've established that the female had been assaulted in the vicinity of the Todd River by a 24-year-old male. The male is known to her. And further to, the assault was of an indecent nature.
0: The Top End's annual Barunga Festival will go ahead as the Northern Territory grapples with its largest diphtheria outbreak on record. Courtney Barrett-Peters reports.
2: For more than 40 years, the Barunga Festival has been a prominent feature on many Australian social calendars, with thousands flocking to the town near Katherine for one of the biggest celebrations of Indigenous culture in the country. This year will be no different, despite the Northern Territory battling its largest diphtheria outbreak in recent history. Organisers have told the ABC they've offered to provide a stall to NT Health, which could be used to vaccinate patrons, but authorities are yet to take up the offer.
0: A University of New South Wales researcher is concerned proposed Northern Territory data centres would use large amounts of water. The NT's Asian Relations Minister last week travelled to Taiwan to spruik the territory as a destination for business, including a possible home for new data centres to run AI. UNSW Global Water Institute Director Greg Leslie says data centres currently make up about 2% of annual water use in other states, and may not be suited for Darwin's tropical climate.
3: If you use an evaporative cooler, like the old swamp coolers, where you would run that hot air up into a system and you'd have some water up there that would dump the heat by allowing the water to evaporate into the atmosphere. Now, for Darwin, they're not the best way to cool data centres because you have a very humid environment.
0: A national survey shows Australian teenagers are experiencing high rates of intimate partner violence despite major investment in consent education. National education and parenting reporter Connor Duffy has the story.
4: More than 4,000 young people aged 14 to 18 took part in the La Trobe University study. Nearly 40% of teens in relationships said they felt scared of their partner, and almost 20% experienced physical violence. Lead researcher Professor Jennifer Power says young people are calling for better sex education.
5: The consent education that they're receiving isn't really giving them good, detailed, nuanced, practical information about what it means to be in a relationship.
4: The report calls for government to support more meaningful and consistent relationships and sexuality education nationwide.
0: Overseas, US President Donald Trump has again insisted his administration is doing very well in peace negotiations with Iran. In one of his regularly televised cabinet meetings, the president has also repeated his calls for certain Arab and Islamic nations to join the Abraham Accords, which normalizes relations with Israel. Mr. Trump claims any deal must include the immediate end to the blockade of the Strait of Hormuz, and has attacked one of his presidential predecessors' record on Iran. And in sport, New South Wales has produced a stunning turnaround in Rugby League State of Origin, scoring 3 unanswered second-half tries to shade Queensland 22-20 in Game 1 at Sydney's Stadium, Australia. Trailing 20-0 after a fast maroon start, the Blues made the most of the second half, sending off of Queensland fullback Kalen Ponga to complete an unlikely revival. James Tedesco, who scored the match-winning try with less than 2 minutes to play, has told ABC Sport it was one of the highlights of his decade-long Origin career. Also making news this morning, Uganda has shut its borders, with the Democratic Republic of the Congo as the Central African country struggles to contain a rapidly growing outbreak. And 5 of 7 men who have been stuck in a cave in central Laos have been found alive a week after they went missing. And that's the latest from ABC News. For more local news anytime, you can search for ABC News online or on social media.
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8: You're listening to Stuart Brash on ABC Alice Springs. Good morning, 25 to 7. Thank you to Tori for putting up with, was that a ticking time bomb in the news booth? Was that a dodgy computer? Whatever it is, didn't sound good, but she persevered, which is good. Good morning to you right across the centre in Berkeley. It is gloomy out there because the sun hasn't come up. Got no idea if it'll be a sunny day. I think the forecast is for sunny. Cool one at the moment, currently in the Alice. It's 5 degrees. Got down to 5.1, 12 degrees in Tennant Creek, which means, Bob, it may be too cold for you to get out of bed this morning in Elliott. And down at the Rock, it is 5.8, closer to 6 degrees. That's about it. I must read you a text from a Darwin listener. Now, this is not someone listening to ABC Alice Springs because we'd scoff at this text, but because we share a text line with our friends in Darwin. It's from a listener in Humpty

0: Do. Says 17 degrees in Humpty Doo at 4:30 this morning. A bit rude. Electric blanket goes on the bed this weekend. Had to light the pot belly this morning. 17 degrees. I know their blood is thinner up in the top end, but whoa. 17 degrees, that's shorts and thongs and T-shirt weather, pretty much. Yeah, anyway, each to their own. 23 away from 7. Hey, in about an hour's time, we're going to be doing an analysis of this because it, let's be honest, it wasn't good for Queensland supporters last night.
1: Up it goes. Will he have the distance? Tap back by Queensland. They've got the ball back. What about a two-point field goal? Comes back to Walker. He's too short of halfway. Then to Munster. Throws a 25-metre pass. It's been knocked on. Picked up by McLean. He falls to the deck. It's all over. New South Wales wins. An historic comeback by the Blues. They've won 22-20, having trailed 20-0.
0: Yes, the grandstand team calling it. What an extraordinary win, 22-20 State of Origin win. But, of course, there'll be all the debate about Kalyn Ponga being sent off for what was a shoulder charge in contact with the head of a Blues winger. 22 away from 7. We'll discuss that further this morning. Let's catch up with Emma Haskin. Question of the day, Emma Haskin. When did you last go to the mall?
2: Not that long ago.
0: Okay.
2: Because I had to go to an outdoor shop.
0: Yes. Yeah. There is an outdoor shop. There's a bookshop. There's some art galleries. There used to be a cafe I'd frequent on the mall, al fresco dining.
2: Well, interestingly, I was thinking I'd go to the mall quite frequently. But that was, it's not technically the mall. It's the northern end of
0: northern
2: what
0: end.
2: Was
0: that's
2: the mall.
0: No, that's not back to, it's Ted, Todd Street again.
2: I know, but that only happened, 15 years ago?
0: Can I tell you, I've been in the mall twice this year.
2: Twice.
0: And both, one was go to a bookshop, one was go to around the Westmax Monster Time to buy some items for that race from a certain, the lonely wild dog shop.
2: Derek.
0: The Derek shop. But that's the thing. But it was also unappealing because I was coming in from the Hartley Street.
2: So annoying.
0: Hartley Street car park. And I was going, oh, what is going on with this? And now a small whinge. I had to walk around past Adelaide House around the northern end of the works. But I wonder to the listeners, we'll talk with the mall traders today after 8:30 because they're having a tough tourism season because the drive market has collapsed. And of course, what is the impact of the mall regeneration works having on business?
2: And how do you attract more businesses to Alice Springs and to the mall as well?
0: Well, in general, because, you know, there's a lot of online shopping and the big people go and do their supermarket shopping in certain big shops. But I am interested to know to the listeners, when was the last time you went to the mall? And it might have been yesterday. You might have had a coffee. There are still cafes there. You might work in the mall or in the vicinity, but my question is, have you been going to the mall since the building work started? I will speak to the mayor about this as well, because there are concerns about the impact on mall traders, just the impact and the timelines of the mall regeneration work.
2: And
0: it's supposed to go to the end of the year.
2: Well, interestingly, next week we've got the night markets
0: for Fink, but they'll be happening on the council lawns.
2: Yeah, sort of all around, and that's going to be a lot of people in quite a small space.
0: Well, much smaller space.
2: Much smaller space.
0: Definitely. Thank you, Em.
2: You're welcome.
0: Emma Haskin. We'll hear more at 5 to 7 from Emma Haskin. Also about, it looks like the fuel excise cut will not be continued past June 30, so add another 26 cents per litre to your petrol and diesel bill after at the start of the financial year. But question to you, when was the last time you in the mall? What were you doing in there? 0487991057. And that's the Todd Mall. So I know a lot of people from Tennant Creek come down to Alice Springs as well, people from The Rock as well, people from Bush Community. So when was the last time you were in the mall? What did you do there? And what do you make of the regeneration works? 0487991057.
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0: We'll catch up with NT Police very soon. An indecent assault on Undoolia Road last night. We'll talk about that and what police are doing in response. But let's go back in time. Let's go back.

0: a long time ago to a program I used to listen to. Was it every Saturday, every Sunday on ABC Radio? I am talking about The Goon Show. It started on this day 75 years ago. Yep. It was initially called Crazy People, starred Peter Sellers, Spike Milligan, Harry Secombe, and at the time Michael Bentine, or Benteen. It was renamed The Goon Show in 52, but it started on this day in 1951.
1: Hear that sound, dear listeners? I wonder what it is.
2: It was El Alamein, 1942.
3: The sound of chickens has specially been added for people living in rural districts. Rommel's Treasure, Part Ein.
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5: Hey, General Rommel! Hey, General Rommel! Hey, General Rommel, where are you?
6: That is loose.
5: Ah, there you are.
6: The British have broken our line.
5: Curse! All are washing in the mud again.
6: Listen, Herr General, it is serious. We must retreat, otherwise the British will lose.
5: You're right. It's a shame to disappoint them after all the troubles they've been to.
0: Sorry, I still find the Goons and people like Spike Milligan still quite funny, 75 years on. That wasn't the first episode. That was Rommel's Treasure. Sorry, I will get my breath back. Let's get out of the vault this morning, and let's go back to 2001. Now, in 2001, this song was named APRA. APRA is the Australian Performing Rights Association. APRA was named this song as the best song of the past 75 years. It was Easy Beats.

Okay, so 25 years ago on this day, APRA declared that the greatest Australian song of the last 75 years. So 100 years now. I reckon it's time for them to do another one. And

0: as part of vibing, and I'll give you an early vibing update, I reckon we'll vibe on what should be in the top 30 Australian songs of all time. We've done it before, but I think it's appropriate. We need to help APRA with this one. What we're talking about this morning is, we'll be talking to more traders later on this morning after 8:30 about the impact of the regeneration works on how they're going. Also, a pretty rubbish tourism season for the drive market, so that is having an impact. So how are the mall traders going with a double whammy going on? We'll speak to the mayor about this in about an hour's time. Is there anything more they can do? Do we have a firm idea of, because at the moment it's really that section from the southern end through to what, Adelaide House, the church, which has been underway now for much of the year now. So is anything going to change? What's going to change? And is there anything more the council can do? A lot of thoughts coming through. We'll get to those in briefs with Emma Haskin in about 7 minutes' time. I need to let you vote. I'll give you three choices next, but also in a moment we'll catch up with the Overnight Watch Commander about that indecent assault on Undoolia Road last night.
1: Surviving trouble in the outback.
2: Doesn't matter how well you think you know Australia and the outback, it's going to catch you off guard. And if you're not prepared, it's going to get you.
1: Landline, Sunday, 12:30 on ABC TV and iView.
0: 13 to 7. I caught up earlier with the Overnight Watch Commander, Senior Sergeant Mark Watson, to find out how the night in policing had been.
3: Yeah, look, it wasn't too bad overall. There were no break-ins or no stolen cars over the last 24-hour period, so that's encouraging.
0: Now, unfortunately, an indecent assault in town yesterday evening. What can you tell us about that?
3: Yeah, that's right. At around 9:50 last night, police received reports of a female in distress on Undoolia Road in Alice Springs. On police attending, a 34-year-old female was located and she was being assisted by a member of the public.
0: Yeah, what happened? What do we know?
3: Yeah, look, we've established that the female had been assaulted in the vicinity of the Todd River by a 24-year-old male. The male is known to her, and further to, the assault was of an indecent nature.
0: Okay, how is she going? Did she have to go to hospital?
3: Yeah, she did. The female was conveyed to hospital where she received treatment for lacerations and grazing.
0: But how is she going, I suppose? How's her mental health after something like that?
3: Yeah, look, I can imagine that she's obviously quite distraught over the incident. I haven't had an update in relation to how she's going in that sense, but I could imagine that she's quite upset about the incident.
0: Okay, now this is someone known to her, so you know who you're looking for.
3: Yeah, that's right. So, 24-year-old male. Attempts were made to locate him last night, although he remains outstanding.
0: Senior Sergeant Mark Watson. So, yeah, they know who they're looking for, but yeah, terrible. It was about 10 to 10 on Undoolia Road last night. We'll go to the Weather Bureau in just a moment. Asking your thought this morning, have you been to the mall recently? The Todd Street Mall here in Alice Springs, the Todd Mall. Have you been there recently? What have you done there? The reason is, it looks pretty dead. And I've only been there twice this year. Don't often have a reason because one of the cafes in the mall is closed and I can go, well, I go to the shops I go to, and I think it's a great spot. More markets have been down on the council lawn, so you don't go there for the more markets, even though the more markets. So when was the last time you went into the Todd Mall? What were you doing there? What do you make of the works which are going on there as well? 0487991057. Hey, let's vote. It is John Fogarty's birthday. He is 81 today. Vote one for CCR. Some good songs this morning, I can tell you. Going up against CCR. On this day, 1985, this song went to its highest point in the Australian charts at number 3. It was 1985. It's okay, Hoodoos versus Creedence, and your third candidate this morning. This is an all-star lineup this morning. Kylie. Kylie Minogue turns 58 today. Vote one, Kylie. No, that's not the right one. My computer is, well, it's actually It's self-inflicted harm, people, don't worry. It's not anything to do with what's going on. There you go. Let's see if this works.

0: Kylie. Yes. Well, spinning around. So get on board the Kylie bandwagon this morning here on ABC Alice Springs. Let's go to the Bureau.
1: 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Weather.
0: Sally Cutter, good morning.
2: Good morning.
0: I noted one Darwin listener whinging about the temperature in Darwin. 17 degrees in the rural area. Come on.
2: Oh, no, it gets better if you go down to Bachelor. It's 14.7, Middle Point 14.5. So,
0: yeah. Okay. What is it in Alice Springs this morning?
2: Oh, Alice Springs, looking that we just grabbed the...
0: Okay, you know what's happening in the top end. You don't know what's happening here.
2: No, I've got a different list up.
0: Okay.
2: The 5 degrees you've seen in Alice Springs. So.
0: Yeah, exactly. So you're cold, but we're cold. I mean, we're not cold. It's cool.
2: Yeah, it's all relative. It's what you're acclimatised to. And also the houses aren't really... So some of the modern ones are because they're designed to take the air conditioning, but the older style houses where they're sort of open so they cool down quickly and get the breeze through.
0: Get a jumper.
2: It's just not designed.
0: Yeah.
2: Yeah, but the problem is your jumper sits... If you have a bad wet season, bad dry season, your jumper just sits in the drawer. So you get it out, sort of...
0: Well, you can open the drawer.
2: Yeah, so you open the drawer and go, oh, I probably need to... This smells musty. I need to give it a wash before I can put it on.
0: Okay. Well, let's not worry about you and your freezing Darwinites. Cool in Central Australia and the Barkly. Sunny days. Are we going to see this? Yeah, it's sunny out the Play School window this morning. Well, there's no sun, but it's clear. So what's today and the weekend hold for the centre and Barkly?
2: Okay, so for Alice Springs, we're looking at sunny conditions right through. 19 today, 23 tomorrow, so 6 to 23 Friday, Saturday 9 to 25. Same overnight for Sunday, getting up to 26 on Sunday, 29 on Monday, and then we do have a bit of a change, wandering around, drops back down to 26. But if you're out at Yulara, looking at 20 today, warming up, 24 tomorrow, getting up to 27 on Sunday and 29 on Monday, and then we get a bit of a cooler change coming through there. If you're heading up the track to Tennant Creek, 22, 24 tomorrow, 27 and 28 for Saturday, Sunday. And we might even see a 30 or 31 on Tuesday. And up in the Elliott to 25 today, 10 to 26 tomorrow, 11 to 28 Saturday, 13 to 30 on Sunday, and again to warming up as we go through the week, getting up to 32 on Wednesday.
0: Start of June will be warm, but hopefully it'll cool down not long after that.
2: Yeah. Well, we are heading into June. We've just got a series of troughs coming through the southern parts, so which is going to allow things to warm up a little bit in the north because it's going to allow the humidity to come back.
0: Okay. Now I need to let you vote. Three songs. John Fogerty is 81, the leader, songwriter of Creedence Clearwater Revival. Happy birthday, John. But going up against John is Kylie, who's 58 today. Spinning around, move out of my way. I know you're feeling me because you like it like this. Vote one, Kylie. And it's an all-star headlining show this morning in the face-off and the Hoodoos. This song reached its highest point in the Australian charts on this day, 1985. What's my sing? What's my sing? What's my sing? Okay.

0: 1995. Okay, who do you want to hear?
1: Oh, that's a tough one. How about Hoodoo Gurus?
0: Hoodoos for you. Thank you so much, Sally. Have a great day.
1: Good day, thanks.
0: Graham and TC said, hi, Brashy. Hoodoos for me today. That's my team, even though they just lost. We were robbed. You are a Queensland supporter, a Maroon supporter there, Graham. I'm sorry about that. Yes, we'll be analysing that with another slightly disappointed Queenslander after 7:30 with Charles Geary. But hey, let's get the latest from Emma Haskin.

0: Emma Haskin.
1: Good morning.
0: What are people saying about the mall?
1: What are people saying about the mall? They are saying, with regard to the mall, I walk down the mall most days for a lunch break. This is from Ian. But I really don't go to the mall for shopping unless I have to. I feel for the mall traders with the regeneration of the mall, which seems to be going nowhere fast.
0: Yeah.
1: I've noticed a few businesses up for sale. Even after the regeneration, I will mostly go to the mall for an event or unless I have to.
0: Mm. Angus goes, "Mall, God bless the mall. You have to break eggs to make omelets, but it looks like they destroyed the whole kitchen."
1: Right, and this is from Bruce, went down to look at the third council makeover that has gone wrong. Cheers, Bruce. Mm. Thanks, Bruce. Yeah.
0: Now, someone said for the mayor, I understand the Todmore redevelopment is tied to tight funding milestones. As they're being met, are they being met? And if not, what are the implications? Based on the progress in the past 4 to 5 months, it's hard to see the project being finished this calendar year. I can't see the mall being finished before this time next year. I hope I'm wrong for the sake of the shop owners.
1: Do you know what as well? I did wonder, I was looking at what they were doing there, and given that we came so close to flooding earlier in this year, if some serious drainage had been put in, and I just don't know if I can see that. Not that I'm an engineer by any stretch of the imagination.
0: There is an echo of what happened in Bath Street with the NT government's CBD revitalization, two different projects, but as soon as they looked at the subsurface of Bath Street, that's between Yuparinya and Coles, it was Spaghetti Junction. There was no proper mapping, and I'm not sure how much of this issue has erupted with the mall, because there's a lot of subsurface stuff there. So
1: sedimentary rock, brash.
0: Geological areas of pipes,
1: they found
0: some
1: megafauna.
0: Yeah. Hey, let's go to Alcoota. That's another story which we'll be talking about at some point. Bob says 5 degrees at Ilperinia, just south of my Arunda is not the best. But where are you in town, Bob? But Bob says 5 degrees. That's lovely. It's warm there. In other news, now we're going to speak to AANT later on this morning because fuel prices seem to have stabilised. But come the end of June, the end of the financial year, what is Treasurer Jim saying?
1: He is warning motorists to brace for impact with petrol prices set to rise by 26 cents a litre
0: so
1: from July.
0: Not extending the excise cut.
1: Well, we don't know, but he's signalling that it will not be extended beyond June 30 unless the government decides to extend it.
0: So we're sort of reviewing it, but not.
1: Exactly. So, yeah. I mean, just looking at diesel prices this morning in Central Australia, the cheapest, from what I can see, is $2.36.9.
0: Okay. Yeah, and diesel's about, I mean, and unleaded's about $2.15. Yeah. Anyway.
1: I might fuel up this afternoon.
0: You should do it before June 30, maybe, before the end of the financial year. Emma Haskin, thank you. Hey, we're going to talk about Fink 50. He's back from the shortest retirement in Fink history. He's looking for a sixth title on the bikes. David Walsh will join us after 7:15. Time now is news time.
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0: Seven men stuck in a cave in central Laos have been found alive, and more murals than Melbourne. Darwin Street Art Festival turns 10. This is ABC News. Good morning. I'm Darlene Jean Wong. Australia's housing minister says building more so-called flat pack homes could help fix the nation's housing crisis. The federal government is behind on its target to build 1.2 million new homes by mid-2029. Claire O'Neill says the government is committing $39 million to help boost the building of prefabricated homes where the parts are pre-built and assembled on site, which she says could lead to more homes being built quicker and cheaper.
1: We do see some of our apartment builders who will build, for example, the bathroom off-site and then bring it on-site. We see in remote areas some attempts to use modern methods of construction. What we're trying to do is push and make this more mainstream.
0: Meanwhile, the federal government will introduce legislation into Parliament today for major tax reforms, including changes to the capital gains tax and negative gearing. Political reporter Lexi Junowick has the details.
2: Labor is aiming to pass its first tranche of tax reforms as quickly as possible, packaging changes to the CGT and negative gearing, along with a $250 tax offset for workers and a $1,000 standard tax deduction for work-related expenses in a single bill. Tying the tax offset with changes to CGT and negative gearing wedges the coalition, which is staunchly opposed to the tax increases but supports the $250 offset. Crucial support from the Greens to pass the laws in the Senate is yet to be secured, with the party saying it's waiting to see the details of the legislation.
0: The Top End's annual Barunga Festival will go ahead as the Northern Territory grapples with its largest diphtheria outbreak on record. Courtney Barrett-Peters reports.
3: For more than 40 years, the Barunga Festival has been a prominent feature on many Australian social calendars, with thousands flocking to the town near Katherine for one of the biggest celebrations of Indigenous culture in the country. This year will be no different, despite the Northern Territory battling its largest diphtheria outbreak in recent history. Organisers have told the ABC they've offered to provide a stall to NT Health, which could be used to vaccinate patrons, but authorities are yet to take up the offer.
0: A University of New South Wales researcher is concerned proposed Northern Territory data centres would use large amounts of water. The NT's Asian Relations Minister last week travelled to Taiwan to spruik the territory as a destination for business, including a possible home for new data centres to run AI. UNSW Global Water Institute Director Greg Leslie says data centres currently make up about 2% of annual water use in other states and may not be suited for Darwin's tropical climate.
4: If you use an evaporative cooler, like the old swamp coolers, where you would run that hot air up into a system and you'd have some water up there that would dump the heat by allowing the water to evaporate into the atmosphere. Now, for Darwin, they're not the best way to cool data centres because you have a very humid environment.
0: Heading overseas, US President Donald Trump has dismissed suggestions that the economic impact of the war will hurt Republicans in the midterm elections and that that is playing any role in negotiations. North America correspondent Lauren Day reports.
5: Just 5 months out from the midterm elections, the president claims he doesn't care about them. Opinion polls show the economic costs of the war are hurting voters, and the president's approval rating is at a second-term low. But Donald Trump says that's not weighing on his mind, and he won't be rushed into making a deal with Iran. Meanwhile, the White House has dismissed reports on Iranian state media about a draft memorandum of understanding that would include US military forces withdrawing from areas surrounding Iran and lift a blockade on Iranian ports. Lauren Day, ABC News, Washington.
0: Five of seven men who have been stuck in a cave in central Laos have been found alive a week after they went missing. Tim Swanston reports.
6: Seven men entered the cave in central Laos last week, but heavy rain caused landslides and flash flooding that blocked their exit. A major rescue has been unfolding, made difficult because of mountainous terrain and the narrow, challenging nature of the cave. On Wednesday evening, five of the seven men were found, with vision of their discovery prompting an outpouring of joy from rescuers. The rescue effort involves volunteers from Thailand, including a Finnish diver who worked on the 2018 Thai cave rescue. That diver says the discovery of the men was a brief relief.

0: but the extraction is still ahead and won't be easy.
1: The World Health Organization says ongoing civil conflict in the Democratic Republic of Congo is hampering its efforts to respond to an Ebola outbreak as Uganda shuts its border with the country. Here's Catherine Diss with more.
2: A rare Ebola strain is spreading fast in the DRC as health authorities race to contain the deadly outbreak. Uganda, which has recorded some cases, has now shut its border with the country. The World Health Organization has declared it a public health emergency of international concern. But WHO boss Tedros Adhanom Ghebreyesus, who's landed in the DRC, says its efforts are being hampered by ongoing conflict in the country. Ituri, where most cases have been reported, has been under military rule since 2021, when civilian authorities were replaced with a military general.
1: Back home, a major survey shows Australian teenagers are taking risks with their sexual health, with one in 10 relying on the withdrawal method. Here's National Education and Parenting reporter Connor Duffy.
3: The La Trobe University study surveyed more than 4,000 young people aged 14 to 18. It found while 80% of teens had a condom available the last time they had sex, a little more than half used it, and one in 10 relied on the withdrawal method. Lead researcher Professor Jennifer Power says the findings are concerning.
4: We have increasing rates of common sexually transmissible infections in Australia and an increasing rate of syphilis, which is a really complicated and wicked problem.
3: The report calls for better sex education and more accessible, affordable and youth-friendly sexual health services.
1: A Queensland-based artist taking part in this year's Darwin Street Art Festival says the event is changing more than just the look of the city. The festival is celebrating its 10th year and has seen 149 large-scale murals painted on walls across Darwin, increasing to 167 by the end of the festival next week. Organisers say it will mean Darwin has one mural for every 950 residents, which makes Darwin the most mural-dense city in the country. Caffeine says the street art has also helped challenge perceptions of Darwin.
5: This place is seen by a lot of folks who haven't been here as this like frontier, like tough men chasing buffaloes, chasing crocodiles, wild, lots of sport, lots of nature. It's like, well, it's also got arts.
1: With sport, here's Jared Coote.
6: The AFL has confirmed all seven matches of round 12 this weekend will honour the late great Neil Danaher. Danaher died on Monday after a well-documented battle with motor neuron disease and a contribution to the VFL and AFL spanning decades. All 14 clubs will wear black armbands and a minute silence will be held prior to each game. New South Wales has produced a stunning turnaround in Rugby League State of Origin, scoring three unanswered second-half tries to beat Queensland 22-20 in Game 1 at Sydney Stadium, Australia. Trailing 20-0 after a fast Maroons start, the Blues made the most of the second-half sending off of Queensland fullback Kalyn Ponga to complete an unlikely revival, with James Tedesco scoring the winning try in the dying minutes. Australian tennis players Tanasi Kokkinakis and James Duckworth have been eliminated from the French Open in the second round. Kokkinakis was level at one set apiece with Pablo Carreño Busta when he retired just minutes after receiving treatment on his surgically repaired pectoral muscle. Duckworth went down in four sets to 27 seed Rafael Hodar.
1: An Alice Springs Arts Centre is finding a new purpose for a widespread weed in Central Australia by turning it into paper. Ilchara Injara Many Hands Art Centre has been collecting, dyeing and transforming bufflegrass into paper to paint watercolour landscapes. Artist Carita Coulthard says the grass takes over native vegetation food sources.
7: It's just the bufflegrass all over, so we decided to go and cut them all down and make it out of bufflegrass paper.
1: And in the weather today, mostly sunny, the chance of morning frost in the northeastern Lassiter and western Simpson districts. Darwin, a top of 31 degrees today. Catherine, top of 29 degrees. Tennant Creek, top of 22. And Alice Springs, top of 19. And you're up to date with the latest from the Northern Territory newsroom. 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
12: We're going to talk a bit about the Todd Moore regeneration this morning, and I've asked you, when was

0: Last time you went to the mall, what did you do there? What impacts are the mall regeneration works having on what you get up to? Max has just texted, mall is advancing at a less than glacial pace and even looks like it's not progressing at all. The ice is freezing over. It's been slow, and we'll speak to mall traders a bit later on after 8:30 about how it is affecting them. Because it is a major project, $20 million project, been spoken about for years, it's underway, and as, well, Angus sort of made this comment very early on this morning, and it's a relevant comment, because he said, it's so far back, I can't even see it. Angus said, God bless the mall. You have to break eggs to make omelets, but it looks like they destroyed the whole kitchen. And a few of you are resonating with that sentiment. That the mall is taking time, and it's always going to take time. The question is, can the mall traders hang on? Because they're having a pretty tough time with the tourism season, another bad tourism season. We'll speak to the mayor on this. I know the mayor met with mall traders this week. But when was the last time you went to the mall? What did you do there? What was the experience like? 0487 99 1057. In just a moment, he wants the number one plate back for the Fink Desert Race. He wants to win a sixth Fink Desert Race on the bikes. David Walsh will join us next. It's a week away from the... Well, let's see. We've got the Legends Dinner on the Wednesday night. We've got Fink Markets on the Thursday night. We've got Scrutineering on the Friday night. It is a week away from Fink Fever. We'll speak to David Walsh in just a few mo's. Hey, don't forget to vote, though. We've got three great songs. You can nominate one, and one will be played at 25 past 7. One will win. John Fogarty is 81 today. Vote for John. Vote for Creedence. Looking out my back door. Your second choice. They're all great choices this morning. They always are, but these are super great. Spinning around, move out of my way. Kylie is 58. Happy birthday, Kylie. Have you watched the Kylie doco? I did. I'm not a major fan of Kylie, but I'm interested in popular culture. It was really good. Really enjoyed it. Vote one, Kylie, and spinning around 0487 99 1057. And this song reached its highest point in the Australian charts on this day in 1985. It went to number 3 this week. What's My Scene from the Hoodoos went to number 3 on this day, 1985. That's the highest point it reached in the Aussie charts. Vote for the Hoodoo Gurus. And they might even get played very soon. Let's get the weather. Simple forecast, mostly sunny, and I can see no cloud out of the Play School window this morning. The range of temperatures today, highs of 25 for Rabbit Flat and Large Manu. Kalgoorlie, a low of 18, which it shares with Altunga. And Elliot and Cresswell Downs also heading to tops of 25. Other centres you need to know about, Alice Springs, 19 and sunny today, but it'll warm up to 29. Wow! By Monday, the 1st of June. Footy on Sunday, D's versus GWS, 26 degrees. Sunny. For Yalara, 20 and sunny today. It'll be 29 by Monday, 27 on Sunday, and sunny all the way through. TC, 22 and sunny today. You'll get up to 31 by next Tuesday. Low of 11 tomorrow, low of 15 next Tuesday. Elliot, 25 today. Sun will shine, 10 to 26 tomorrow, and it'll be 31 by Tuesday. And finally, Yundamu today, 21 and sunny, and it'll be 28 by next Monday. That's your weather. Get the final votes in, people. 0487 99 1057. You know how to vote. You use the text line or the ABC Listen app can be used as well. I've got no idea where the voting's going, but there is a lot of voting going on. You can be part of it. 7:15, your second choice. Kylie is 58 today. She's only 3 years younger than me. And I look it. And finally, Hoodoos are just one vote off rolling over Creedence. Who's going to win that one? Hal has gone for Creedence, so that's going to push it forward. Okay. Richard, good morning. Went for Creedence. Oscar's mum wants the Hoodoos. Kylie for Nicole B. Thank you. Creedence for Nick and Ipswich. Good morning, Nick. How was Ipswich this morning? Graham and TC wants the Hoodoos. Hoodoos for Dallas. He says vote one for the Goons and the Hoodoo Gurus. Thank you, Dallas. And Marsha wants some Creedence. Keep them coming. Max wanted the Creedence as well. The Creedence, just Creedence. And Annie wants Creedence. Bob wants Creedence. Helen wants Creedence. Oh, gosh, stop. It just keeps on coming. Anyway, let's talk about the great race. That's next.
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0: Bit of a bombshell not too far out from last year's Finke Desert Race. Reigning champ David Walsh said, not going to do it again. Pulled the pin and after 16 years of racing and five consecutive crowns to his name, had a break. But as many of you know, this is the 50th anniversary of the Finke Desert Race. David Walsh is back from a short-lived retirement. He's on a new bike. He's on a Honda again. And he's chasing Corey Hammond's number one plate. Yeah. So, what's he up to? How's he going? David Walsh, good morning to you.
2: Good morning. How are you?
0: Yeah, how's the training going? How's it going?
2: Everything's good. Bike's good. I'm good. So...
0: Has the year away, what's that done for your body?
2: Look, I'm a year older.
0: Well, less damage. I know you did a lot of training into the last year's race because it was quite late in the piece, but has it allowed your body to sort of maybe recover a bit from the knocks and the bruising and just

0: beginning of the race?
1: I mean, it's definitely a big draw card. It was, it was pretty cool to be offered by Honda back where I started. So I guess it all just sort of fell into place for me, to be honest.
0: KTM has dominated so much in recent years. Was it an easy decision to go back on a Honda?
1: No, it, for me, it was just, I took the year off. It was definitely something I had to think about. A lot of family discussions with the wife, and then here we are. So I'm back.
0: Yeah. What is it like to be? I mean, I'll ask you about the family situation again, but I'll ask you about Honda first. What is it about being back in a Honda, though? I mean, because you've won all your races on the KTM. So what is it about going back in the Red Wing?
1: Oh, look, the Honda's amazing. It's a good bike. And I was just excited. It's a different brand. I guess it was something else different for me to take up, and I was really looking forward to that. And the team itself is unreal. It's like, the guys are so supportive, everything they've got, everything they're doing. So it's going to be a great year for Honda. I'm just so glad to be a part of this new team.
0: And Corey's on your team. The man with that plate, he's on your team.
1: Yeah, no, he's a good kid, Corey. So,
0: Do you give him advice? Or you sort of say, no, I'm not telling you anything. I mean, I know he's won it, but you've ridden this race so many times. Does he ask you anything?
1: oh, you know, he's got the number one plate, so target's on his back, not mine, which is nice.
0: Is that a good place to be? Like, you want that sixth title. You want that sixth King of the Desert. But is it also slightly the pressure's on him? He's defending champion.
1: It's a good place to be for me, to be honest. Like, we're just coming in. Not everyone knows, which is nice. And then I guess, the target's not on my back like it has been in the previous years. And I guess he's a good kid, and he's doing all the right things. So I'll just let it all play out and and line up.
0: Now, I was speaking to Glenn Orrick, and I'm sure you've spoken to Glenn Orrick about the state of the track. I asked him, give me a 10 out of 10 on the roughometer. And he said, it's a 10. Have you had much of a look?
1: Yeah, I think it's an 11, but that's all
0: Oh,
1: right. It's good. It's the track's back to where it was in like 2019. It's definitely rough, but it's the same for everyone, so it should be good. It should be a good race.
0: yeah, I think he said he was had to go and knock some of the tops of some of the whoops at some point because he was saying there was like meter, they were standing at a meter tall, which does sound a bit extreme. Is that accurate?
1: I've heard he's been out there in the last few days, so I'm keen to go back down and have a look at where he's been. But
0: Is that a
1: yes, there's definitely.
0: is it a good
1: Sorry.
0: thing for him to do that, or would you prefer him to just leave it alone?
1: Good for me. I'm old.
0: Could
1: No,
0: you stop saying that? Could you?
1: it's definitely good. There were definitely some sections that needed to be done. It was getting nasty, and I
0: Yeah.
1: believe he's done that. And hats off to the committee and to Glenn for seeing that and rectifying. But there was definitely some spots that needed to be fixed. So I'm looking forward to seeing what he's done and go from there.
0: Because it must have been a few years ago, you streeted down to Fink and also got back in pretty good time. Will those sort of times be replicated this year?
1: I think it's going to be a lot slower this year, especially with the weather we've had. The cars will bring the moisture back out, so I think the track will be a little bit slower, but hopefully we're still well under the 2 hour mark on one way.
0: Okay. Well, that's good. We'll see how it goes on Monday and how you're faring. Now, you did mention family. How much of a hard decision was this to come back to ride this 50th Finke for your family? Because they've been a major consideration for you in the past. How was that in terms of making this decision?
1: Oh, I mean, it was definitely a family decision. The race itself is something that I've grown up with and really enjoy, but as everyone knows, it's very fast and very dangerous. So the wife, the mother, she everyone's a little bit, I guess, upset.
0: Really?
1: But that's all right. It's the Fink 50th, and I've been doing it for a long time, so I just hope we stay happy and healthy.

0: And we have a good weekend.
1: And having covered this race for many, well, nearly 2 decades now, and you see the girlfriends and the wives at this, the Alice Springs line at so many times, just always wondering, I mean, how do you see the danger of the race? Because you know it, you live it, you're the one who's, you know, going flat tack down the track, I don't know, 150, 160, whatever you top out at. How do you see danger?
0: I guess I don't. I don't know. I feel like if you think about it, it's going to happen. So I just don't think about it. It's just you just know your sections. You know what you're doing. You've trained enough, and you just attack the track, and you don't think about the consequences.
1: Hey, David, everyone's going to wish you the best of luck in this year's race. How are you going to soak up the atmosphere? Because there's going to be the Legends Dinner on the Wednesday, another Fink, night markets. How are you going to experience the run-up to this race, which is going to be one probably the biggest, well, it is the biggest, 700 bikes plus?
0: For me, I guess it's just going to be a fun weekend. The dinner's going to be cool. My wife helps organise the Thursday night markets, so it's part of her gig at the council. And we've got a lot of family coming in. My brother's come from Canada, so yeah, it's just going to be a good family catch up, and I guess a lot of fun. It's a busy week, and it's all kicking off.
1: And as you say, it's Christmas in June.
0: It definitely is.
1: Yeah. Between now and race day, you're going to be back on the track. Much more pre-running to be done.
0: Don't know. We'll see.
1: We'll
0: It's a
1: see.
0: week out, so yeah.
1: Well, take care of yourself. People want to see you there in the start line and the finish line come the Monday. But David Walsh, again, thank you and good luck.
0: Thanks, man. Thanks for having me on the show.
1: David Walsh heading for six. Emma Haskin, it isn't. I don't think I've ever asked him specifically about the danger of the race, and just, you've got to be zen.
2: I think you're in control, aren't you? So the people
1: Yeah.
2: on the sidelines have no control
1: Well,
2: over
1: you've
2: it.
1: seen the partners and
2: Oh.
1: wives at the other
2: Well,
1: end,
2: I have
1: and
2: a fantastic photo, but they probably don't think. But it must have been the year Damon Stokey won, where David Walsh has come back to the start finish line, and he just looks
1: destroyed.
2: destroyed. And Kate is obviously there as well, and it's just, oh, it's a bit, oh.
1: Yeah, it's such a tough race. And
2: Such a tough race.
1: yeah, anyway, we will keep across this from next week, and of course, race day. I'll be away. I've got to go down south for family business, but you'll be here, which is good.
2: I'll be here.
1: Tell me, how was this ended? Kylie came in third. I'm surprised. I mean, she did okay, but she came in third.
2: My heart goes out to Nicole Battle, because I would have voted for a bit of Kyle's this morning, but the winner is Clear Credence Revival.
1: Or is that
2: Oh.
1: Credence Clearwater Revival?
2: Oh my God.
1: Looking out my back
2: Yeah.
1: door. Worthy winner. Happy birthday, John Fogarty.

0: John Fogarty's 81st birthday. Looking out my back door, the popular choice, though. Hoodoos and Kylie still cracking tracks, to be honest. One of the Steves has said, morning, Brash and Emma. Who in the Alice Springs Council planning is keeping in light, or is keeping the light on accountability on the mall upgrades? Well, we'll be asking the mayor that, Steve, because obviously there's milestones, timelines. There was some talk that the contractors, which is Sitzler's, were looking for an extension or at least a re-evaluation of timelines. I'm never quite sure where that has landed. 0487991057. The talking point this morning is, when were you last in the mall? What do you make of it? What were you doing there? And what do you make of the current works underway? 0487991057. Yeah. When were you last in the mall? I've only been in the mall twice this year, I'm telling you. Meanwhile, let's head to the newsroom.
1: Concern over water use in top-end data centres and Stolen Brothers reunited. Good morning, I'm Victoria Ellis with ABC News. Northern Territory Police say a 34-year-old woman was taken to hospital with cuts and grazes after she was indecently assaulted in Alice Springs last night. Police allege a 24-year-old male who was known to the woman assaulted her near the Todd River before 10 p.m. Senior Sergeant Mark Watson says the woman was being assisted by a member of the public and was distraught. He says police made efforts to find the 24-year-old male last night, but he remains outstanding. A University of New South Wales researcher is urging the Northern Territory government to plan ahead for proposed data centres to run artificial intelligence. The NT's Asian Relations Minister last week travelled to Taiwan to spruik the territory as a destination for business, including a possible home for new data centres to run AI. UNSW Global Water Institute Director Greg Leslie says the government needs to ensure water and power systems are ready for the centres.
2: You can use less water by using more electricity. But the other thing is land. Like, where do you put them? And because they need electricity, they've got to be near the grid. Now, they have some benefits for the grid because they can help what we call stabilise the grid.
1: Two brothers are sharing their story of reuniting after almost 60 years of separation because of the Stolen Generations. Eugene Boisvoir reports.
3: Ian Seymour's mother, Avis Gale, was forced to give him up for adoption in 1965. He met his brother Alan Edwards in 2024 at Colebrook Reconciliation Park in Adelaide South.
4: Ian, that's your brother Alan.
3: The park used to be the site of Colebrook Home, where Ms Gale was taken as a week-old baby. Ian has joined Alan as part of the Blackwood Reconciliation Group, which runs tours at the park, sharing stories like their mother's. Alan wants people to know that the pain caused by the Stolen Generation continues.
5: Now that she's passed, I feel even more committed to building on the site here.
3: This week is National Reconciliation Week.
1: And Australia's first female astronaut says kids aspiring to work in space should focus on developing a well-rounded skill set. Catherine Bennell Peg has been offered a spot on a future mission to the International Space Station if enough funding can be secured. The Australian of the Year says in addition to a profession in STEM, astronauts need to be well-rounded people.
6: The kind of person people want to work with in space station and space capsules. So that means doing your best at your extracurriculars and working on yourself as a person and how you perform under pressure.
1: And back home, an Alice Springs Arts Centre is finding a new purpose for a widespread weed in Central Australia by turning it into paper.

0: Ilchat Njara Many Hands Art Centre has been collecting, drying and transforming buffle grass into paper to paint watercolour landscapes. Artist Carita Coulthard says the grass takes over native vegetation at food sources.
1: It's just the buffle grass all over. So we decided to go and cut them all down and make it out of buffle grass paper.
0: And Brash, that's the latest in ABC News for now.
2: Oh, sorry, I'm just laughing at something in the text line. You don't want to share the laugh?
0: No? Well, are you asking? Oh, yeah, I was waiting for you to keep going.
2: No. Jessong, obviously, is my counterpart in Darwin, and she obviously said maroons, not maroons, in regards to the Queensland State of Origin team. But someone's texting saying, "Hi, Jess, it's actually pronounced morons," which I think,
0: That is funny. You know, I've heard maroons. I've heard both ways.
2: Macaroons? No.
0: Yes.
2: No, sorry, we've got to let Charles Geary say something. Yes, Charles?
3: There is a correct way of saying it. It is maroons. There's no two ways of saying it. There's a correct way, and then there's a variety of incorrect ways of
2: there
3: saying
2: is,
3: it.
2: Yes. I think the reason...
3: Sorry.
2: From Perth, my footy team, Subiaco, before they became the Lions in the 80s, they were the Maroons. So we would say maroon, though I would probably say maroon when I'm talking about the Queensland State of Origin team.
3: I'd appreciate it.
2: I know Tori would say that as well.
0: Yeah, sure.
2: Tori was not watching State of Origin last night, which is fine because she prefers playing sport to watching it. Did you play sport last night?
0: No, but I went to the gym.
2: Oh, well done.
0: Yeah, thanks.
2: Good. Thank you.
0: Thank you.
2: Tori Ellis in the newsroom. Oh, in a moment, I do need to play this, but just wait on, Charles. Don't start crying yet. I'm just going to play your theme. Wait on. Stop crying. Charles Geary, can I say good morning? No, because it's not a good morning.
3: It's not a good morning, Brash. It's a truly sad and disappointing morning.
2: Can I play some audio for you?
3: You certainly can.
2: Okay, you'll probably be able to commentate this yourself.
4: Now clear into the left, Strange. Cut out pass of beauty. Kohler down the touchline over the 20. What a tackle, Walker. But it went high. It's going to be a penalty to Queensland as players come in with a bit of push and shove. He saved the day, Walker, but there was a high shot. Hudson Young getting cautioned for his role in this melee. And it's happening just to the left of you, Johnny Gibbs.
5: Unbelievable. Kohler, he was hitting overdrive. It's the shoulder maybe of Kalen Ponga. Now, he's been hurt here, Tolatel Kohler. He's in trouble. He is in trouble.
6: He's gone.
5: Kalen Ponga, he may even get sent off, Louis. It might be further than that.
6: Shoulder direct to the head. He's Gornskis.
7: This is a shoulder charge, he makes direct contact to the head. Mate, got a junior care, you're off.
2: Sorry, mate.
3: It hurts.
2: Did he deserve to get sent off?
3: If I look at it objectively, and I'm a bit of a stickler for ensuring we somewhat try and protect rugby league players' heads, it wasn't a great bit of contact there. He didn't get low enough, and he did go with the head directly into another player's head. And if we are taking concussions and the results of concussions seriously, I think it does unfortunately have to be a send-off. I think it hurts more that he was having a fantastic game of rugby league. It was all of the promise that Kalen Ponga has had throughout his entire career since being an 18-year-old up in Townsville on display in a single game. He had broken the game open, and to go out like that is enormously disappointing.
2: Okay. I'm sorry.
3: It's okay.
2: It was a 2-point loss, and given that New South Wales came down from zip, not bad. Not bad for... I know you were a man down, and maybe you would say there was a referee might have been on your side. I don't know.
3: I think... Yeah, ultimately, it's a very difficult sport to defend a man down for a sustained period of time. This New South Wales side isn't bad.
2: So I love that. They're not bad.
3: And if you're a man down, particularly of a fullback, that is such a hole in your defense, particularly when we get put on our try line for sets on sets on sets. Having a fullback who's either not in position or isn't playing that as our first choice fullback is an enormously difficult hole to fill in the side.
2: Yeah. I'm sorry. Sorry, you're feeling gutted this morning, but we do need to talk about rural affairs. And at long last, the weather radar is going to the airport lease of the Bureau of Meteorology. It will be hopefully in place by
3: mid-2027. What a saga.
2: Oh.
3: Honestly.
2: It ranks with the Atsiaga.
3: Someone should write a book. Someone should write a book. Maybe it's a really good chapter in a series of books of projects in the NT that just not gone anywhere.
2: Yeah.
3: But this is obviously very big news for the Tennant Creek and Barkly region, particularly for pastoralists in the region. Amber Driver from Elkedra Station has been a very strong voice in the need for a Doppler radar back at Tennant Creek, particularly because their station there at Elkedra was so dramatically impacted by flooding at the start of this year. Now, Amber was pleased to hear this announcement and that there will be a Tennant Creek radar returning in mid-2027, but she wants to see the action after a decade of waiting.
8: Well, initially, my thoughts are about bloody time. We've been waiting for this Doppler radar to be built for over a decade. I think, you know, everybody's across some of the facts. The old radar was decommissioned in 2015. It was part of the Barkly Regional deal announced in 2018 and released in 2019 to rebuild the Doppler radar. I feel like it's reinventing the wheel on this announcement, but I want to acknowledge and I appreciate that this is the announcement today from Senator Watt. We just want to see this radar built. We want to see it, the slab being poured and the radar up and running.
3: You mentioned it feels a little bit like reinventing the wheel. It's going back to a location it's previously been on at the Tennant Creek Airport. It's taken 11 years to get to that point. For you, how does that feel hearing that?
8: Oh, look, it's my understanding that the bomb's been operating out of the airport for decades. I suppose this whole time I've been really frustrated by the length it's taken to get to this point. The old radar, when it was decommissioned, I feel like we have wasted so much time. We've had significant natural disasters, Barkly fires being one of them. We've had flooding events. This technology is a critical piece of infrastructure for our community. And, you know, the funding announcement from the Australian government was about $15.5 million, another $2.5 million for the NT government. You know, those funding streams were announced in 2019, that's my approximate understanding. And we've already been given a projection that this site would be up and running operational by 2021. So, you know, we've heard a lot of these details before, we've had promises before, and I'm really keen to encourage decision makers to get the work done. We want to see it up and running.
2: Amber Driver from Elkedra Station, and yes, we're all waiting to see that radar up and going. Here on ABC Alice Springs, hoping and was expecting to speak to the Mayor this morning. I thought we had a date. Finding it very hard to locate the Mayor. Doesn't matter. I've got something very special for you if the Mayor does not arrive in time.

0: Daddy Cool. Come back again. It's 7:45. You're on ABC Alice Springs. The mayor has just rushed in to the studios here on Gap Road, here in the centre of the Gap area. 0487 99 1057. Got a question, and actually got a lot of questions from yesterday, because normally Wednesday, yes, I know Wednesday, is mayoral chat, but because, and this is something I think Sandy wants to talk about, I would normally attend council in person, but unfortunately I decided to go and watch it on the live stream, but there were some major tech issues. I think Sandy's, I'll just say good morning, Mayor.
1: Good morning.
0: Yes, and Sandy Taylor, former alderman, is on the line. Sandy, good morning.
2: Good morning, Brash. How are you?
0: Good morning, Mayor.
1: Good morning, Sandy.
0: I was trying to watch the live stream because I would normally turn up. Did you try and tune into the live stream on Tuesday evening?
2: I did.
0: What did you experience?
2: Well, I thought that I could hear the meeting, but I wasn't able to hear anything. I saw a big picture of two of the councillors, and that was pretty much it. I'm finding that the normal link to council is not good enough, and I did hear Mayor Hill's comments to previous Alderman Stewart that the system is going to have a major upgrade. I'm just wondering, what would that entail? I appreciate you may not have the technical knowledge, but how much is set aside in the budget for this upgrade, and what will it be, and when will it be?
0: Very good question, Sandy. I will say, let's speak to the mayor about this. But Sandy, you have a good day.
2: Can I just mention one other thing,
0: Very briefly, Sandy. Time is tight.
2: Very briefly, I was appalled last night when the mayor asked of council about the buffer management in relation to the Todd River. What I would say is I was appalled at the CEO's response, where she stated that staff could be resourced from council toward the river. That is not okay. The staff at the depot already have an enormous amount of work to do. If the council considers they've got 143 kilometres of footpaths, et cetera, laneways, which are not attended to, toilets not attended
0: Sandy,
2: to.
0: Sandy, thank you so much for that, but I take your point. I will put that to the mayor. Mayor, a few things there. It was pretty appalling, the live stream just collapsed, but I think you also had to move the council meeting to another part of the council chamber. So what actually happened on Tuesday night?
1: It was so frustrating for all involved. I'm not going to try and sugarcoat it. What happened on Tuesday night was unexpectedly a critical piece of our technology in our chamber. It actually broke partway through the meeting. We'd had the confidential meeting at the beginning, which is always the case, and everything was fine. And I think it was once we went to the live stream, the technology fell apart, like literally. So we were troubleshooting. We were having IT come in and out, trying to make shift some solutions on the go. But it was really just, it couldn't be resolved because the technology had broken. And so we made the decision partway through to actually move the meeting into another room of council. There were members of the public present, so we actually invited them in. It was a very cosy meeting. We were all in close quarters, but it meant we could proceed with the meeting and that it could still be recorded. But the live stream just simply wouldn't work.
0: Is it going to be fixed, and how will it be fixed?
1: So this was a major part of our budget discussions because, in fact, Mr. Stewart at the meeting raised that technology was from his term in council. So, yeah, it is very dated technology. It's no longer fit for purpose. Council's been trying to make do, but it can't do the job anymore. So we've actually put aside the funds in the budget. It was originally going to be staged, the upgrades, but we made a decision that we need to make that investment to do the wholesale upgrade of our technology system.
0: How much will that be?
1: I think what's...

0: budgeted is within the realm of $200,000. It's not just upgrades to all of the IT in the chamber, it's also the cameras, the speakers, the whole lot.
1: Very briefly, you just touch on what Sandy Taylor was asking about the response about dealing with the river and dealing with the buffle in the river. Now, Sandy seemed to suggest that the staff at the depot are already overstretched and therefore we can't ask them to do much more. What's your response to that? And what's your response? Because I think she was having a go there at the acting CEO.
0: Yeah, look, I'm glad she's asked the question and it's front of mind for me. That's why I brought it up at the council meeting. Just for your listeners' benefit, Luhrum Bantawa, so the Todd and Charles Rivers, council's actually the trustee for them for large parts of those rivers. And under the Luhrum Bantawa strategy, council has significant obligations in caring for those rivers. So that's not something we can shy away from. And when you look at the buffle loads in there and the sacred river red gums that we've got in there, we have got significant obligations to reduce the fuel loads, to do tree collaring and the like, to protect the river. So my question was, what resources is council dedicating to fulfill our obligations?
1: And do you have the resources?
0: Well, what was explained to me is that we essentially move staff across different jobs at council. And as Sandy said, like there are competing obligations.
1: Totally.
0: There's an enormous amount of verge clearing to be doing, and that takes a lot of time. There's also safety obligations in terms of like intersections and roundabouts and making sure that the buffle there has been slashed. So we have competing obligations, and that's exactly why I asked the question of how much of our resources is being dedicated.
1: I'll come back to that maybe later on, but can I just go to some of the things which are on the agenda? A few questions already. Now, I know you met with the mall traders this week. The mall traders, I think, are suffering a bit of a double whammy at the moment. They've got the regeneration works going underway and what looks like a pretty terrible tourism season because of a collapse in the drive market. What came out of that meeting? What was the concerns of the mall traders? And I will speak to them after 8:30 as well.
0: Oh, great. Look, the first priority I think for me in going into that meeting was giving the Todd Mall traders an opportunity to talk about their concerns and the reality that a lot of them are doing it really tough, as you say, for a multitude of reasons. But you know, part of that pressure they're under is because of the Todd Mall regeneration works, which is such a shame because the whole point of that regeneration is to benefit them. But we have to be honest, you know, we had 6 weeks of rain that wasn't expected, and then we had the power and water works that unexpectedly came up. So that has obviously delayed the timeline to the works, and that impacts our traders. So we went through that really clearly with them, and then we did a whole bunch of troubleshooting in terms of how we can speed up the latter stages of the project, which our Director of Infrastructure went into some detail on. But then also talking about how council can support our traders and help boost business and encourage people to get into the mall.
1: Because people aren't going there. And the southern bit of the work, which is it tops out, I think, about Adelaide House and the church, that's been like that now for months. And any traders there are probably seeing nobody. So when will that part of the work be done? When will it move further north in the mall? I mean, I suppose what's the time frame for that work straight outside, say, the church, Adelaide House, Lone Dingo, and those other shops? When's that going to finish?
0: I don't have the exact time frame for that end of the mall because it's been contingent on the power and water works. But what I can be clear on is we've absolutely heard them and we really hear the urgency and are doing everything that we can.
1: Is the contract, because I was talking about renegotiating times, what's that look like now?
0: So just to be clear for everyone, we're still working to that end of year timeline, that
1: Yeah.
0: deadline, which I understand is quite a hard deadline. The question is how we can move the timelines in terms of all of the different stages and how they're impacting different sections of the mall.
1: And how's that going to be done?
0: Well, it's what I understand, and I can't speak for the contractor, is that they have been doing a lot of fabrication and preparatory work off-site, you know, cumulatively with the works that are occurring in the mall. I think the other really hard thing is like what's been occurring has been all underground. So no one's seeing any progress.
1: No.
0: But you know, those underground works, they're so close to completed. And then once that happens, we'll have those shade structures go in. We'll have, you know, the public artwork go in. We'll have those pavers laid.
1: Yeah. Okay, so time frames, we know that. What about support for the mall traders? Because they are doing it tough, and I'm hearing they've had some pretty bad April, maybe a really bad May. Is there anything more council can do or will do?
0: Yeah, so we had had, as part of the business continuity plan, discussions about a voucher scheme to really boost business. And something that I actually directly asked the traders is, do you want us to bring this in earlier? Like, if you're struggling now, should these incentives come in earlier? And they've said yes, so we're going to fast track that.
1: Okay, what would that look like?
0: I don't know the technicality of, but I think it's similar to that My Alice voucher scheme okay. that we previously had.
1: How, any time frame?
0: Like, as soon as possible.
1: Okay, that'd be very welcome. I might keep you past 8 o'clock if I can, Mayor, just because we've got a lot of things to get through. I do want to talk about the library at this point. Can we just go some of the questions? Now, yesterday, that number of questions came through because I thought people thought it was your day, which it was. Can you please ask the Mayor, when will they fix the electronic scoreboard at Albrecht Oval? Hasn't been working for the last at least 18 months. That might be a question to take back to the infrastructure people. Have you heard this one?
0: No, that's news to me, but I can go straight back to work and let them know.
1: Another person said, morning, Brash, can you ask the council, when will they reinstate the verges on Barrett Drive? It's been months since flooding and Barrett Drive is likely our highest tourism accommodation strip. It's not a great look driving along there. What's the go there?
0: Yeah, that actually came up in the council meeting. So the Director of Infrastructure Services explained that this is part of our flood recovery work. So they've been doing assessments, surveying the costs, and there's actually a flood mitigation funding application that needs to go in for that. But all of that planning is underway.
1: Has that application not been completed as yet?
0: Oh, I can't say whether it's been lodged or not.
1: Do you know how much council's asking for?
0: No, I wouldn't have that detail. But I can say, like, straight from the director's mouth, that work to Barrett Drive is their most immediate priority.
1: Let's go to the rural area just through the gap. Sally's asking, Brash, speaking of tourist strips, can you please ask the Mayor when Palm Circuit will be upgraded? No verges, potholes galore and rubbish. When you cross over Palm Circuit, the causeway into that area, it's a bit of a mess. Is that council? And will you do something about it?
0: I would need to check whether that's a council road. As you know, Brash, it's quite hodgepodge in town what roads are council and NTG, but I can certainly check and get back to you.
1: Okay. One other thing which I'll get to before we start talking about the library, which I'll do in just a moment, is the this weekend, the footy is in town. Eddie Betts and Willie Rioli coming to town. I see you might be part of that kids get together at Jim McConville.
0: Oh, it's just such a beautiful initiative, and I love that these footy heroes are coming to town and spending time with our young people. Like, I think we could all, and particularly young people, could do with a boost of morale, and that's absolutely going to do that.
1: So that's starting from about 10
0: at 10:30, I believe, at Jim McConville.
1: First 500 get tickets to the game.
0: Absolutely.
1: So, yeah, get along. If you wanted to see Eddie Betts and Willie Rioli, I did note in the NT News they mentioned Willie Rioli playing for Port. He's a premiership player for West Coast, by the way. Just finishing on the footy game, who are you going to go for, D's versus GWS?
0: D's.
1: It's okay. No, I think it's okay. Are they your team?
0: No, I'm actually an Essendon supporter.
1: Oh, you get to play us on the weekend.
0: Oh, really?
1: Yeah. Yeah, I mean, but you've got a new coach, so it's called Dead Cat Bounce, so where the team who've lost their coach nearly always win after the coach gets axed. So
0: good to know.
1: Yeah, that could be the case. I'm going to keep the Mayor here for a bit longer after the news at 8 o'clock. It won't be for very long. I just want to talk about the library, to be honest, because there are concept plans out at the moment. You go and check them online. Go and look at what the new library will look like. It is going to be elevated. I just want to get a bit more of an idea of what it's going to look like on the ground and where the car parking actually be. We'll talk about that. Also, catching up with AANT in just a few moments, or after 8:30, on the issue of the end of the fuel excise. Fuel excise is not going past June 30. What will that mean for your fuel prices? Right now, it is 8 o'clock.
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3: Good morning, Darlene Jin Wang with ABC News. The annual Barunga Festival will go ahead as normal despite the ongoing diphtheria outbreak. Each year, thousands of people flock to the remote community, 80 kilometres southeast of Katherine, for one of the largest Indigenous culture festivals in the country. Organisers say they've offered to provide a stall to NT Health, which could be used for vaccinations, but health authorities are yet to confirm if they'll take this up. The federal government's decision to push ahead with the capital gains tax changes without settling critical detail around carve-outs for startups has some within Australia's biotech sector raising alarm. Here's political reporter Lexi Junowick.
4: Today, Labor will introduce legislation for its tax reforms, including replacing the 50% CGT discount with an inflation-adjusted discount from July next year. Work is underway to determine what, if any, carve-outs the government will give to startups and businesses disproportionately impacted by the change. AusBiotech, the peak body for life sciences, has warned the proposal has potentially adverse consequences for investment and attracting and retaining critical specialised talent. Treasurer Jim Chalmers has indicated the government will take as much time as necessary to get the implementation details right, but ideally wants that to be within weeks or months.
3: Overseas, new numbers show nearly 500,000 Russian soldiers have been killed in the 4 years since Moscow launched its full-scale invasion of Ukraine. Earlier this year, Ukraine announced that it had lost 55,000 soldiers since 2022. The Russian figures were revealed by the head of UK's largest spy agency, GCHQ, Director Anne Keast-Butler, in her inaugural public speech. Speaking from Bletchley Park, the home of code-breaking during World War II, she's accused Russia of relentlessly targeting critical infrastructure, democratic processes, supply chains, and public trust.
5: But let me be clear that in the face of such aggression and chaos, GCHQ is working tirelessly with intelligence and defence partners to degrade and reduce the Russian threat.
3: Iranian state media is reporting details of a draft proposal to reopen the Strait of Hormuz. Middle East correspondent Matthew Doran has more.
6: The draft proposal is far from finalised, but it gives a sense of what Tehran's demands are in the negotiations. It says Iran would allow a return to shipping through the strait to pre-war levels in the course of a month, in exchange for the US withdrawing its forces from the vicinity of Iran and an end to its blockade. But the draft also contains a detail likely to scuttle any agreement, an insistence that Iran would maintain management of the strait along with Oman on the other side of the waterway. The war is now 3 months old, and negotiations over formally ending it remain stalled, despite the Trump administration saying it is getting closer to a deal.
3: The White House says the Iranian report is a complete fabrication. Back home, Northern Territory police say a 34-year-old woman was indecently assaulted near the Todd River in Alice Springs last night. Senior Sergeant Mark Watson says police received a call about a female in distress on Undulia Road just before 10 p.m. last night. He says the woman was being assisted by a member of the public before she was taken to hospital with cuts and grazes.
7: Yeah, look, we've established that the female had been assaulted in the vicinity of the Todd River by a 24-year-old male. The male is known to her, and further to, the assault was of an indecent nature.
3: Northern Territory Cricket hopes the exiled Afghanistan's women's cricket team's visit to the Top End will help inspire more women to join the sport. The team is on an 8-day tour in the Top End to play local cricketers. It's the first time the Northern Territory has fielded a women's side since 2019, with players from Darwin and Alice Springs selected to play against the Afghan team. Head of cricket Nick Winter says they want the players' personal journeys to drive change across the community.
8: Sport is a vehicle for change. We've heard the stories firsthand this week. We've been fortunate enough to get into Parliament and to have a Q&A with the Department of People, Sport and Culture, and just bringing through peak sporting bodies to listen to each other's stories and listen to the girls.
3: New South Wales coach Laurie Daly has commended his team's fight after the Blues came from behind to beat Queensland 22-20 in a dramatic State of Origin opener at Sydney Stadium, Australia. And to the weather today, mostly sunny, Darwin a top of 31, Katherine top of 29, Tennant Creek 22, Alice Springs 19.
9: Good morning. Welcome to AM. I'm Melissa Clark in Canberra, coming to you from Ngunnawal country and acknowledging other custodians. On today's program, among the global shift to renewable energy, how Western Australia is becoming a superpower in battery storage.
10: The lowest cost energy in the system is renewables firmed up by batteries and flexible gas. So those batteries are critical to that picture.
9: And plans to streamline how banks reimburse online scam victims.

0: I'll discuss the issue with the Assistant Treasurer, Daniel Molino. But first, the federal government's fuel excise cut in April has been widely recognised as the key trigger for decreasing the headline inflation rate by 0.4% last month. However, Treasurer Jim Chalmers is dampening suggestions a tax cut at the Bowser could be extended past its June 30th end date. After three interest rate hikes in a row, borrowers are hoping the recent data will be enough for the Reserve Bank to keep rates on hold, but some experts remain cautious. Kimberly Price reports.
1: Households breathed a sigh of relief as inflation dropped to 4.2% for April. And a key reason for that is a lowering of fuel prices due to the government's fuel excise cut. Jim Chalmers is the Treasurer.
2: Treasury analysis shows that our cut to the fuel excise reduced headline inflation by around half of a percentage point.
1: The fuel excise is a temporary cost of living relief lever the government can pull. In April, the government's tax at the Bowser was cut in half. But that relief is scheduled to end on the 30th of June.
2: We're not anticipating extending that or expecting to extend it, but we keep it under review, really from week to week.
1: When the war in the Middle East erupted in February, the price of oil soared, with immediate effects felt at the pump. Petrol increased by nearly 33% in March, and now it's fallen by 7% in April, thanks to the fuel excise.
3: For many people, as a significant expenditure, it also meant that the cost of inflation, effectively inflation, went down as well.
1: Tony Wood is a senior fellow for energy and climate change at the Grattan Institute. He believes as more people turn to electric vehicles, the fuel excise may not help everyone. Months into the ongoing war in Iran, Australian car sales data showed the share of EVs doubled compared to March 2025.
3: The thing about the fuel excise, reduction in the fuel excise, it seemed to me, was that there was a very blunt instrument, because it was basically meant that everybody got a reduction in the excise of the fuel. Whereas, you know, if you're going to really target these sorts of financial measures to Australians, then I think you should be doing it for people whose needs are greatest.
1: While the inflation dip will have mortgage holders hoping a rate cut is off the table at next month's Reserve Bank of Australia meeting, some experts are cautious. Bess Adida is a chief economist at accounting firm William Buck.
4: They will focus more heavily on the underlying inflation rate. It moved from an annual rate of 3.3% in March to an annual rate of 3.4% in April, which is still above the Reserve Bank's target band of 2-3%.
1: Bess Adida believes the RBA will hold interest rates in June, but warns if the Iran war doesn't reopen the global shipping route, the Strait of Hormuz, Australian purses could hurt more once the fuel excise lifts. Though extending the fuel excise, she argues, could also hurt the economy.
4: It does represent spending by the government at a time when inflationary pressures are elevated and the Reserve Bank is trying to bring down inflation over time into their target band.
1: The RBA will meet again on the 15th and 16th of June.
0: Kimberly Price. Victims of scams could be automatically reimbursed up to $3,000 by their bank under a plan being considered by the federal government. It's seeking feedback on its scam protection framework, which will cover how banks, telcos and digital platforms deal with scammers. They'll need to have stronger systems in place to prevent scams by March next year and be prepared to cover the costs of most scam victims. The Assistant Treasurer joined me a short time ago. Daniel Molino, thank you very much for speaking to AM this morning.
5: Oh, thanks very much for having me on.
0: Now, the government's released this position paper on how the scam protection framework will operate. It proposes reimbursing people who've been scammed. How would that work?
5: Yeah, so look, scams are a very insidious form of crime that affect people in everyday transactions where they should be able to feel safe. So last term, we passed the Scams Prevention Framework legislation, which adopts a world-leading ecosystem approach, drawing in three sectors: banking, telecommunications and digital platforms. What we're doing today is putting a lot of meat on the bones of that legislative framework. We're now putting into the public realm designation instruments, which I've signed off, which indicate exactly who's in and who's out of this framework. We're putting out three draft codes, which specify the obligations for organisations under the code. And we're also putting out a discussion paper in relation to dispute resolution. And that will indicate how losses should be allocated across different entities within

0: the ecosystem, but also for smaller losses, $3,000 and under, what we're proposing is that there should be automatic payment to consumers where they can verify that there has been a scam.
1: How would you decide where it's reasonable that someone should be reimbursed? What's the threshold? Because, of course, people need to take their own responsibilities to make sure that they're not undertaking risky behaviour. So would this apply across the board, or is there a standard that has to be met before someone could be reimbursed?
0: So where there are larger scams, so above $3,000, and there are some scams that get into the six figures, some investment scams, some romance scams, and that's where dispute resolution processes would come into play. There's internal dispute resolution where, as much as possible, we would want disputes to be resolved between the companies and the individuals. So that would be banks, telecommunications, and digital platforms. Where that can't occur, it would go to a body called AFCA, which is a body set up to informally resolve disputes in the financial services sector. And there, they would take into account whether there has been a breach by the various entities involved, and also take into account the behaviour of the consumer. So in some instances, there might, for example, have been warnings by the bank about the likelihood of there being a scam. They'd look at all the particular circumstances of each case.
1: Would that apply to those lower value scams that are under $3,000 as well?
0: So what we're looking for is a scheme with the under $3,000 scams where it's much more automated or semi-automated. It's really not going to make sense to have tens of thousands of cases in that realm swamp the dispute resolution process. That would lead to huge costs and also delays. So we want to have some kind of automated or semi-automated process, and we're consulting on that.
1: If we look at some examples overseas, like the UK, where they have a process of automatic reimbursement, I think their threshold is something closer to £48,000, a much higher one. Why did you not want to have a threshold at that level?
0: So what we want to do is to make sure that we don't have the wrong incentives for perpetrators to see Australia as a soft target. But the balance is that with very small claims, we don't want to have processes that are completely disproportionate to the value of the sum in dispute. And so automatic payments below $3,000, I think, are going to make sense. They also are a very high proportion of the total number of claims, but they're not a particularly high proportion of losses. So we can then have the dispute resolution processes focus on those very large cases.
1: Now, you mentioned that this is also the process of designating exactly which institutions would be engaged in this: banks, telcos, and digital platforms. I think most people can probably get a grip on the banks and the telcos, but which digital platforms are you talking about that would have to be working in this scam framework?
0: So within this realm, it would be a very wide net that's cast in relation to all three of those sectors. And so it would capture all of the digital platforms, essentially. It's basically any digital platform with a certain number of users and more than $1 billion turnover globally. So that's going to capture pretty much all of them. And we really need to have a wide net cast in relation to scams, because we want the whole system to be as robust as possible.
1: Daniel Molino, thanks very much for speaking to AM this morning.
0: Thanks very much, Mel.
1: And Daniel Molino is the Assistant Treasurer. You're listening to AM, where it is 14 minutes past 8. When it comes to global efforts to reduce greenhouse gas emissions, shifting to electricity generation from renewable sources is key. And in Australia, where wind and solar power are the main renewables, batteries are essential. And perhaps nowhere in the world has more battery capacity been added relative to the size of the grid than in Western Australia, where soon they'll be able to provide one third of demand, as energy reporter Daniel Mercer found out.
2: At an industrial lot in Kwinana, south of Perth, the white noise of air conditioners rises above the growing daytime heat. They are fixed to the sides of what appear to be dozens of shipping containers, inside of which are thousands and thousands of battery cells.
3: So it's 225 megawatts and 900 megawatt hours of storage. To put that into perspective, that's enough power to power 354,000 homes for 4 hours.
2: Kurt Baker is the chief executive of Synergy, Western Australia's state-owned power provider. He says Kwinana is a microcosm of the energy transition. The batteries sit on the site of a former coal stockpile that was used to feed a neighbouring coal-fired power station. Power station that is now being demolished. Next door are several gas-fired generators that, together with the batteries and ever-growing amounts of renewable energy, increasingly make up WA's evolving power system.
3: The lowest cost energy in the system in WA moving forward is renewables firmed up by batteries and flexible gas. So those batteries are critical to that picture.
2: Across WA's main electricity grid, battery capacity has been added at a breathtaking speed and scale. Altogether, there'll soon be about 1,400 megawatts of batteries online, capable of meeting more than a third of demand on the grid. Amber-Jade Sanderson is the state's energy minister, and she says this take-up is because WA can't rely on anyone else to bail it out in periods of difficulty. That isolation also means the state needs to manage its abundance of rooftop solar, which might otherwise go to waste.
4: We saw the impact of household solar, not only on reducing people's energy bills, but in exporting that solar into the grid. It was challenging for the grid, but also a great opportunity for us to be able to harness that capacity and then discharge it back out into households during peak times.
2: Analysts say WA is about 18 months to 2 years ahead of the eastern states, and the lessons learned in the West are being watched closely. Roman Lucin is the Chief Operating Officer at global battery company Fluence.
5: Australia is clearly also leading the worldwide agenda and being a lighthouse, basically, regarding a renewables transition.
2: For all the investment in batteries, Roman Lucin says the technology is no panacea and needs to be complemented by a range of generation sources from wind and solar to gas.
5: For sure, batteries is something you cannot run a grid only based on batteries, but it needs to be something that needs to be seen in the overall profile of the grid.
2: Still, Synergy boss Kurt Baker says batteries have changed the game.
3: We're standing here on the ground of where the coal stockpile used to be for the old Kwinana Power Station. We've got batteries. So there's a need for a mix of generation and storage, and it will continue to evolve, and it's evolving rapidly now.
1: Synergy boss Kurt Baker, ending that report by Daniel Mercer. As Brisbane prepares to host the 2032 Olympics, there is persistent opposition to its biggest feature, the planned new Olympic Stadium, to be built in an inner city park. Critics are now planning a legal challenge, alleging it breaches cultural heritage laws and the host contract with the IOC. Annie Guest reports.
6: Using boomerangs and gum leaves, Derek Oram Sandy leads an impromptu dance at the Gurri Camp Embassy, a months-long protest at the site of the proposed Olympic Stadium.
7: My concern is we'll lose a big part of our cultural heritage, and it's a sacred site, campsite for our Gurri people.
6: Historic Indigenous gathering and camping is acknowledged in Victoria Park's listing on the Queensland Heritage Register. However, the state government has set aside at least 15 heritage, environmental and planning laws, and preparation is underway for construction from

0: group of people who are making a political point, but they're going to be treated with respect.
1: Meanwhile, his government is accused of breaching its contract with the International Olympic Committee as a Games host. Dr. Neil Peach is from Games Watch 2032.
2: And under the Olympic contract, it precludes building on a heritage place, and it also requires the government to comply with Brisbane's original bid, which said that Victoria Park would be retained as parkland.
3: You're planning a court challenge. What's involved with that?
2: There is the real potential for this matter to end up in the Supreme Court under the jurisdictional error which is available under the state government's current Olympic Act.
1: AM has contacted the IOC for a response, but the Premier David Crisafulli says he has every faith the IOC is on board. 8,000 people signed a petition to the IOC against having the 63,000-seat Olympic Stadium here, including local resident Sandy Rogers.
4: I've been walking here for a quarter of a century, and I'll be very sad to not have access for the 6 years of construction. But it isn't about me. Closing the park is closing a free open space that creates community and keeps residents active and healthy.
5: Local resident Sandy Rogers ending that report from Annie Guest. Australia's biggest study of teen sexual health paints a worrying picture. Unwanted sexual experiences are common. Condom use is in long-term decline. And many young people say sex education isn't meeting their needs. As experts and young people call for governments to support more meaningful and consistent sexuality education nationwide, one Victorian program is showing what effective sex ed can look like. National Education and Parenting reporter Connor Duffy has the story.
6: Ask the person next to you for a definition of sex. What is sex?
7: Year 10 students at Lakeview Secondary College on the outskirts of Melbourne are learning about sex, relationships and their bodies, and demonstrating a maturity beyond their years.
8: Sex isn't just pleasure, it's also like a beautiful form of intimacy between the two people. It's also like an expression of love.
7: There's no shame and stigma in this classroom, and every question is on the table.
9: So it's literally so small that like sperm can get in. It stretches like that much for a baby.
6: I know, it's amazing.
9: It's not amazing, it's scary.
7: Anne Atchison, an educator from Sexual Health Victoria, is leading today's session. Her team works with schools across the state.
6: So we do approach the work with a really sex-positive lens, which acknowledges risk, but also starts with the idea that everyone deserves safe, respectful relationships and sexual relationships if they choose.
7: Anne Atchison says when sex ed is done well, it can have a lasting impact.
6: The most important thing is to take away stigma, that young people have the language to be able to talk about their own bodies and their own experiences and get help if they need it without feeling ashamed of that experience or worried about it or like it's so awful they can't go and seek help.
7: Not all students across Australia get this kind of education. A national survey of about 4,400 teens aged 14 to 18, released exclusively to AM, has found that while almost all teenagers received relationships and sexuality education, fewer than half found it relevant. Lead researcher Professor Jennifer Power from La Trobe University says the findings show sex education isn't meeting young people's needs.
10: They're looking for more in-depth, more detailed and practical conversations than what they're receiving in sex education.
7: And when sex ed misses the mark, the risks to sexual health and even safety in relationships can rise. Professor Power says the survey findings show worrying levels of coercion and a poor understanding of contraception.
10: There's also relatively low number of young people who are consistently using condoms for STI prevention.
7: The survey also found unwanted sexual experiences and intimate partner violence remain widespread. More than one in five teenagers reported experiencing unwanted sex, and nearly 40% who've been in a relationship said they felt scared of their partner at some point.
6: And you would never send a sexy picture?
7: Back at Lakeview, the students say the open, inclusive, sex-positive education matters and is equipping them to deal with those risks in adulthood.
11: No one's judged. You're allowed to ask questions that outside you'd usually, you know, get laughed at.
12: Parents don't really say much about it, and there's a lot of misinformation online as well.
7: Young people are screaming for sex education to grow up.
5: Connor Duffy and Rhiannon Hobbins with that report. Heading overseas, the Israeli military has

0: ordered a widespread evacuation of residents across southern Lebanon, declaring the entire region a combat zone as it prepares to expand its war against the militant group Hezbollah. Bridget Fitzgerald reports.
1: Shots ring out on Lebanon's border with Israel. In the latest escalation in its conflict with the militant group Hezbollah, Israel is warning residents from across southern Lebanon to evacuate the region. The order was issued as Lebanese Muslims observed the Eid al-Adha holiday. This man, Rabi Krais, is at a camp in Beirut after being forced from his home in the border village of Qiyam.
2: There is no Eid for us. We are displaced, forced to leave our land, our homes, our livelihoods, while our memories are being destroyed.
1: Mohammed Yassin is another displaced resident from the south.
3: I'm no longer afraid. I've lost everything. The only thing I fear is that we may never return to our homeland.
1: In a post on social media, the IDF's Arabic spokesman told Lebanese residents to evacuate north of the Zarani River. Israel's military has intensified its strikes on cities and towns in southern Lebanon following Hezbollah drone attacks in communities across northern Israel. Mayan Malka lives in Kiryat Shmona, a city in Israel's north.
4: It's not really a ceasefire because in the end, if they are shooting at us and if we are shooting, even if it is relatively quiet compared to more intense periods that were before, it doesn't mean it's not a war.
1: The Israeli and Lebanese governments agreed to a US-brokered ceasefire in mid-April, but those negotiations have not included Hezbollah, which is an Iranian-backed militant group. The IDF ordered evacuation of southern Lebanon comes as the US and Iran are in peace talks. Tehran has previously demanded that any ongoing ceasefire deal with the United States must include an end to Israel's offensive against Hezbollah. Lebanese Australians are watching developments closely.
5: The south of Lebanon is being treated like Gaza was treated.
1: Robert Bakazi is from the United Australian Lebanese Movement.
5: At the end of the day, it hurts your heart because, you know, I've been here since I was a little kid, but I still see images of a beautiful, beautiful land being torn to pieces.
1: More than 1.2 million Lebanese people have been displaced by Israeli strikes and evacuation orders since March. Hezbollah has vowed to continue fighting until Israel withdraws its troops from Lebanon.
0: Bridget Fitzgerald. In the UK, parts of the country have hit record temperatures a week before the summer starts. Climate change experts say urgent action is needed to stop people dying or suffering from heat-related illnesses, given British homes, transport and infrastructure weren't built to deal with a warmer climate. Ms. Zoe Ford reports.
6: As London swelters through its first blast of heat for the year, it's warmer in Angela Stenning's fifth floor council flat than it is out.
7: It's horrible. It just feels like we're melting. It doesn't matter what you do. You just can't get comfortable.
6: It's mid-afternoon and the thermometer in Angela's living room shows 30 degrees.
7: When you're in one of these kind of buildings and you're in this flat and especially trying to sleep at night time, it's horrible because you just literally sweat. There's nothing that you can do.
6: In a neighbouring block, 14-year-old Halima Hussein is heading out to the shops on a mission.
8: I'm going out right now to buy some fans and it's crazy.
6: Her mother, Yasmin Geddy, who moved to London from Somalia before Halima was born, said the heat felt worse than the heat in Africa.
9: The house is not built for summer. It's built for winter. It doesn't matter what we do, but there's no air.
8: Yeah,
9: it's boiling.
6: Temperature records for May were broken twice in London and other parts of the UK this week. And while heat above 30 degrees isn't unusual in Australia, climate change means it's becoming more common here. Making it worse, Britain's architecture.
10: This country is just not ready for the sort of heat that we're beginning to experience. A lot of our planning decisions, our development decisions, have been made for a cooler climate.
6: Professor Emma Howard-Boyd is the chair of the new National Heat Risk Commission, set up to investigate how to reduce the threat to lives and livelihoods from rising temperatures due to climate change.
10: We're not as warm as other parts of the world, but we have to get ready for the temperatures that we know we're going to be experiencing over the decades to come.
6: In London, it's not just the buildings that can't cope. The capital's iconic red double-decker buses

0: not air conditioned. And just 20% of the underground tube train network is. Commuters are feeling it.
1: I'm super hot, very cramped, and you feel the body heat from everybody around you. So, yeah, quite bad.
0: Last year, more than 1,500 people died in the UK from the heat. The country's climate experts are looking at places such as Australia for solutions. While everyone is looking for ways to cool down until a cool change. Summer officially starts next week. This is Mazoe Ford in London reporting for AM.
2: And briefly in finance, Wall Street stocks have ended higher and oil is lower. Brent crude trading at $94.92 US a barrel. That's AM. I'm Melissa Clark. It's 8:30.
3: We'll start with breakfast.
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6: It has gone 8:30. You heard from Mayor Asta Hill before 8 o'clock talking about the mall. There was a meeting between the mall traders and the mayor earlier this week. And it's obvious that the mayor has got the message that the regeneration works, which are underway, are having a real impact on the financial viability of the mall traders. And we've asked you the question this morning, have you been down there? And most of you said, well, it's a mess. What are they doing? And when will it be finished? The mayor was unclear that saying the same timelines will be in place, but they'll try and speed up some of the stages. But to be honest, that southern end of the mall has been a worksite since the start of the year, and it hasn't moved. There's been a lot of looking at pipes and digging up, and that's because, like with Bath Street, remember that? The CBD revitalisation plan of the NTG, they found a subsurface environment which no one expected. Or maybe they did. We'll speak to the mall traders also about the mayor saying that the voucher system, the voucher scheme, the My Alice vouchers are coming back. Will that make a difference? We'll hear more about that in just a moment. Also, Treasurer Jim Chalmers says they will not be extending the 26 cent a litre excise cut. It's going back on fuel from July 1. So what will that mean for fuel prices here in the Northern Territory? We'll speak to AANT between now and 9 o'clock. Tori Ellis, good morning yet again.
7: Morning again, Brash. The annual Barunga Festival will go ahead as normal, despite the ongoing diphtheria outbreak. Each year, thousands of people flock to Barunga, a remote community 80 kilometres southeast of Katherine, for one of the largest Indigenous culture festivals in the country. Organisers say they've offered to provide a stall to NT Health, which could be used for vaccinations. Health authorities are yet to confirm if they'll take this up. Artists taking part in this year's Darwin Street Art Festival are claiming a new title, saying Darwin is now the country's most mural-dense city. The festival is celebrating its 10th year and has seen 149 large-scale murals painted on walls across Darwin, increasing to 167 by the end of the festival next week. Organisers say it will mean Darwin has one mural for every 950 residents, which they say is a higher concentration than Melbourne, internationally renowned for its street art. A major survey shows Australian teenagers are taking risks with their sexual health, with 1 in 10 relying on the withdrawal method. The La Trobe University study surveyed more than 4,000 young people aged 14 to 18. It found while 80% of teens had a condom available the last time they had sex, a little more than half used it, and 1 in 10 relied on the withdrawal method. Lead researcher Professor Jennifer Power says the findings are concerning. Overseas, members of a pro-independence political group in New Caledonia say they fully support a newly passed law that will add 10,500 new voters to the French territory's electoral roll. The new law passed by the National Assembly in Paris allows native voters, who are the Indigenous and non-Indigenous descendants of voters in the territory, to participate in next month's provincial elections. Jimmy Nana from Palika Party, a pro-independence group, says this change will protect the credibility of June's election results. And Brash, people can find more news online if they want it.
6: It's a real shame that we're calling Darwin really dense. I mean, thick maybe, but dense, I don't know.
7: Yeah. Yeah, I mean, like, I guess like you could say like that really city area is a little bit dense, but if you're comparing it to Hong Kong.
6: I was making a commentary about their intellectual capacities.
7: Oh.
6: They're dense.
7: Sometimes these jokes just go past.

0: You probably don't remember in the 70s you'd go to a kid in the classroom or the school and you'd go, oh, you're so dense.
1: I definitely don't remember the 70s from personal experience.
0: I know you don't, Tori. Sorry. Yeah. Oh, you're such a thicko. No, I'm just dense.
1: I've been a bit dense in this conversation.
0: No, you've not.
1: Oh, thanks.
0: You can't be dense when you don't actually know the context. It's okay. Yeah. It's not a term you use very often.
1: I mean, I've used the word dense before in that context and heard it used like that okay. before too. I just missed it. It was too okay. slow. I was too focused on reading.
0: Boom, boom.
1: Boom, boom.
0: Well
1: Bye.
0: Done. Thank you. Victoria Ellis there, 25 away from 9. Let's talk about the mall. And a lot of you have been doing that already this morning. Do you know, the mall's still open. Yes, there's work going on there, but have you been heading down to the mall? And the reaction to most of you this morning has been, is it going to make any difference? What are they doing? It's $20 million bucks to regenerate the mall. But at the moment, it's not looking that attractive. The southern end, say from Gregory Terrace up to near Adelaide House, is ripped up. There's all those barriers around it. So getting to your shop or your cafe is like, okay, obstacle course, go around here, go through that little slot there. That's what's happening. Now, the people most affected, of course, are the mall traders. Now, they've been hit by a number of things. The drive market and tourism has collapsed this year. That's because of the issue of fuel prices, which we'll talk about very soon. There are the general economic headwinds. There is the work which is going on in the mall and the possibility that people don't even know the mall is still open. So what's going to change? Now, I know the mall traders met with Mayor Asta Hill this week. We spoke to the mayor just before, and she says she's heard the message loud and clear.
2: But what I can be clear on is we've absolutely heard them, and we really hear the urgency and are doing everything that we can.
0: Is the contract, because they were talking about renegotiating times, what's that look like now?
2: So just to be clear for everyone, we're still working to that end of year timeline, that yep. deadline, which I understand is quite a hard deadline. The question is how we can move the timelines in terms of all of the different stages and how they're impacting different sections of the mall.
0: And how's that going to be done?
2: Well, it's what I understand, and I can't speak for the contractor, is that they have been doing a lot of fabrication and preparatory work off-site, you know, cumulatively with the works that are occurring in the mall. I think the other really hard thing is, like, what's been occurring has been all underground, so no one's seeing any progress.
0: No.
2: But, you know, those underground works, they're so close to completed, and then once that happens, we'll have those shade structures go in, we'll have, you know, the public artwork go in, we'll have those pavers laid.
0: Mayor Asta Hill speaking to us this morning. The other thing which I did want to find out was about economic assistance. How can we help the mall traders? Well, for first, you can go into the mall and you can go shopping. But also, the mayor suggested there will be the My Alice vouchers. They're coming back.
2: We had had, as part of the business continuity plan, discussions about a voucher scheme to really boost business. And something that I actually directly asked the traders is, do you want us to bring this in earlier? Like, if you're struggling now, should these incentives come in earlier? And they've said yes, so we're going to fast track that.
0: Okay, what would that look like?
2: I don't know the technicality of, but I think it's similar to that My Alice voucher scheme okay. that we previously had.
0: How, any time frame?
2: Like, as soon as possible.
0: ASAP, that is Mayor Asta Hill tuning in there, listening in there, is the President of the Mall Traders Association, Vanita Poblocki. Good morning to you. How are you?
3: I'm okay, thank you.
0: You heard the Mayor. The Mayor, it says she's heard you loud and clear. What was the message you gave the Mayor and Council and Council officers the other day?
3: The message we gave them is that we need better communication and we need better support. We need communication in terms of a weekly basis update in what is happening on our front doorsteps. It's important for us in terms of staffing, in terms of our opening hours, in terms of any kind of stock ordering and planning. We need to know, is that week going to be extremely disruptive? Can we hold events? Things like that. And we just haven't been getting that information.
0: So what updates have you been getting? I mean, one would expect at the start of a working week, you'd be told we're going to be working here, doing this. What have you been getting?
3: In terms of the infrastructure, we only got that first plan, which I believe was released to everyone in terms of phase one, phase two, with those dates. We now know, obviously,

0: things like that. And we just haven't been getting that information.
1: So what updates have you been getting? I mean, one would expect that at the start of a working week, you'd be told we're going to be working here, doing this. What have you been getting?
0: In terms of the infrastructure, we only got that first plan, which I believe was released to everyone in terms of phase one, phase two, with those dates. We now know, obviously, because of the rains and because of power and water, they've been really blown out. But what we've been receiving is more like from the consultant, what they're doing to try and keep the mall active. Like we're going to have face painting for Fink in the mall. We're going to get some flags going. We're going to do all of this. But in our opinion, all of those activations should have been decided last year. We are still in meetings with the consultant about what we can do to activate the mall, and we're going to be in those until October. And by then, we'll be, you know, most of it should be done, we hope. This should have been done last year. I did say to council, the traders made it very clear, we don't want one paver being ripped up until there is a plan in place that can let everyone know the mall is open so that we can still have a similar visitation to previous years.
1: I'll go back to that. Obviously, you raised that issue, and obviously you raised the issue of the timing, because we've had rain. There has been an issue over asbestos over some of the pipes which have been found in the subsurface. Now, we're told that's not an actual health risk, but it still has to be dealt with. So in terms of the timing of the project, what is the council telling you about that? Because they seem to believe that they're going to keep to the current timing or time frames.
0: Well, look, I hope that's true. At my calculations, you know, we're 6 weeks out because of the rains, because that took over 6 weeks. Then power and water have taken, you know, close to another four. So that's already 2.5 months. They need to scramble back that time, big time, because I tell you what, it is hard in the mall. We've just had our worst April trading in almost 10 years.
1: Your art business?
0: Correct. Yep. And other businesses outside of the mall have done well, which is brilliant for them. That tells me the tourists are still here enough to support businesses. But again, they're not coming to the mall because they don't realise it's open. It's not an attractive place to come.
1: Just go back. You've had the worst April, the worst month on record. You've been there nearly 10 years.
0: Correct. Sorry, I should say, apart from obviously the COVID.
1: Yeah. But on that front, did you expect it would have such an impact?
0: No. Not to that degree. We were prepared. We actually let go of a staff member before that. I mean, I think what the council has to realise is this has real ramifications on people's lives, not just our lives, but also employee, you know, people who are employed and so on. We've done what we can to try and prepare for the worst. But honestly, we didn't know it was going to be this bad. It's not just the works in the mall. I mean, primarily it is, but we've had the information centre relocate, which means that all of that foot traffic that would originally walk down the mall, you know, and then indulge in some retail on their way to the information centre are no longer coming. At the other end, we also have Alice Plaza Works, and half of their car park is now not available at certain times. So we've really copped it beyond what we expected.
1: Obviously, the southern end of the mall is where the work is happening right now. But have all mall traders been affected in the same way as you have?
0: I would say primarily the traders that rely on tourism. I think the cafes and things like that are still kind of up where they should be because, you know, that relies on a lot of the community, people getting coffees before work and so on.
1: We've seen Epilogue close. How much of an impact is that having? And that is in part, I know, the owner of Epilogue was talking about the issue over the alfresco dining not being opening and so on. But how much is losing a keystone of that end of the mall? How much of an impact has that been?
0: It's been devastating. Honestly, Epilogue was a major business in the mall for everyone. It made the mall look open. You know, that alfresco dining, people would pass down, you know, the south end of the mall and they'd look down there and they'd be like, oh, there's things to do. We can see the alfresco dining. For us personally, that was the litmus test of how our day would go. I'd get there in the morning, look out. I'd be like, oh, Epilogue's busy. This could be a really good day. Now, without that there, it is an absolute tragedy, not just for the owner, obviously, of Epilogue, but also for the mall.
1: Triple whammy. You talked about the visitor information centre. You've talked about the mall works themselves. You've talked about the drop in the tourism market getting into the mall. Do people actually know the mall is open?
0: No, we're still getting people who don't, and they're local community and tourists. So we've had local community come in and they'd be like, oh, I haven't been in for the last 2 months because I just assumed it was all closed. Again, we had a tourist who said, oh, I've been here 5 days for a work conference. I kept walking by because

0: Because it didn't look open, but I'm glad I've come in now.
1: They see the barriers.
0: They see the barriers. They don't see the signage that has only just gone in yesterday. We have been asking since the start of March to have basic flag descriptors, such things saying, you know, art gallery, pizza, coffee, all down the mall, so that when people walk by, they get an idea of what's there. It's taken since the start of March to get that. We're almost in June. It's not acceptable.
1: Which begs the question now that the mayor says and the council says, we've heard you, but it is nearly June. Should we be... Are you disappointed with the council that it's taken till now for them to get the message?
0: Yes. Yep. Yeah. Absolutely. We did have a good meeting with the council this week, I will say that. But prior to that, we met with them before Christmas, before the mall works, several times, and it was frustrating. It felt like quite an apathetic response. We didn't feel heard, unlike this last meeting. We did feel a lot more heard, but it's kind of too little too late. The damage is done. I mean, we're almost halfway through the year. As most of us know, you know, the tourist season is April to October. That's half of my trading, you know, good season gone. If these works in front of the south end of the mall continue much longer, that's almost my whole trading season gone. That's a whole year.
1: Do you survive? Do other traders survive in this environment?
0: Well, I mean, other businesses are up for sale. You know, Mixed Lollies left the mall because, you know, there were two reasons, but, you know, a deciding factor was that the works would deter tourists from coming. So, I mean, the federal government obviously didn't give the $20 million so that the mall would collapse. They gave the $20 million so that would create a vibrant community hub, you know, a thriving economic place for traders and for tourists to attend. Unfortunately, it's created the opposite because we haven't had the support we needed prior to the first paver being ripped up.
1: We heard the mayor saying vouchers ASAP. And the My Ellis vouchers during COVID were really popular. People took them up and spent their money in businesses in town. Would you like the My Ellis vouchers to be just for the mall traders, given you're the ones who are feeling this most keenly? Or because like they might be spread right around the CBD. Would you like them to concentrate just on those traders who are affected?
0: I think so, because we, like I said before, you know, we've got the works on our doorstep. We don't have the information centre there anymore. Alice Plaza is undergoing renovations too. So I think we are by far the worst affected. I speak to other businesses, friends of mine who run other businesses outside of the mall, and their year is travelling smoothly. So clearly, you know, it's the direct effect of the works that are going on.
1: $20 million, it's supposed to be making the mall a great place to be. With what you and I have spoken about, are you confident that what they're doing is going to deliver a mall which is going to be better than what we had?
0: I think it's going to be better in some aspects, absolutely. Is it going to be what was put forward to the community originally, like engaging the church grounds and things like that with all the activations? No, it's not. So we've lost all of those key activations that were really supposed to bring people to the mall. I think it'll look beautiful. I'm happy with the public art. I'm happy there's a culture walk. I'm happy with a lot of those things, which actually the traders put forward when we did have a vision for the mall initially. So some of those things are being implemented, which is great. But I don't see why we have to pay the economic price for that. There must be a way council can mitigate that. Vouchers is one, but we've also asked for, you know, we just got an increase in rates. It's a kick in the shins when you're already down, Brashy. It's huge, you know. So we've asked, can there be something around that? You know, can they reconsider that? Can they look at our waste collection and waive the fee for that? Is there some other economic way that they can help, such as a small business hardship grant?
1: Have they said yes to any of those things? Well, they've said yes to the vouchers, but what about rate relief? Would seem to be a simple thing which the council could do now. We're just about at rates time.
0: Were asking before Christmas and we were told no then. That was under a different CEO. We're hoping that they can reconsider that. They've taken it on notice.
1: Vanita Poblocki, tough times, I'm sorry. Just to the listeners out there, the mall is open. So use it. It's a beautiful part of our town. Hopefully it'll be more beautiful when this new mall is done, but it remains the green lungs of our town, and I've always loved wandering down the mall. Not so easy right now, but it is still open. So, Vanita, thank you so much for coming in.
0: Thanks for having me.
1: Head of the Mall Traders in town, Vanita Poblocki, and, yeah, it's extraordinary that a lot of people thinking it's not open, and Vanita just saying that they've had their worst April on record, which is appalling. Next up, we'll talk about fuel prices and the loss of the 26

0: gritty bit of Lucinda Williams and Sweet Side on ABC Alice Springs. Let's talk fuel for the moment. And today marks 3 months since the US and Israel attacked Iran and precipitated a war that, while currently at a ceasefire, has frozen oil and other shipping through the Straits of Hormuz. The strait formerly carried about 20% of the world's oil, as well as gas and other vital byproducts of petroleum. Locally, the war saw fuel prices here skyrocket. Diesel was $1.80 a litre before the war. It went to $3.40 during March. The federal government rushed to secure fuel supplies, as well as slashing the fuel excise by 26 cents a litre to give us some relief on the roads. Now, today you can get diesel for $2.37 a litre, and you can get unleaded 91 for $215.5, about a dollar less than it was at the peak. But this morning, Federal Treasurer Jim Chalmers says he will not extend the cut to the excise. So come the new financial year, it looks like you'll have to add 26 cents a litre to your fuel costs. I spoke earlier to Ben Maythorpe from the AANT about what this will mean with Jim Chalmers' decision.
1: Look, that is an interesting one. The problem with fuel excise, or the good thing about fuel excise, is that it's used to pay for road infrastructure and road improvements. And as we know, in the territory, we've had a very bad wet season, so we need that money to road improvements and all of that sort of stuff. But you know, the treasurer did make that call early on, as a cost of living measure, to make sure that people could still fill up their houses. And the other thing, I guess, is that it's a long time still between now and June 30, and anything can happen. So let's wait and see.
0: Yeah, because it has made a major difference. And the interesting thing is, when it was first announced, and I think I remember speaking to you saying it may take a week or two for those cuts to fuel excise to flow through to the pump. But it was strange. It seemed to happen instantly that retailers passed on the 26 cents a litre cut, maybe because they felt guilty about the prices people were paying. Given what happened at the start of the cut, when it does come back in, do you fear that they'll just instantly add the 26 cents back on a litre, given they seem to be generous at the start?
1: Yeah, I think that's probably a fair call. I was very surprised that the cut was very instant. And so, my gut feel is that we'll probably see that jump straight away once, or if that fuel excise is removed come July 1.
0: You mentioned the fact that the fuel excise is important to pay for our roads. And as you mentioned, we've had a very wet summer down in Alice Springs, and further up the track, a very big wet season. Do we inevitably see that money flowing into fixing up the roads of the Northern Territory?
1: Again, that's a very good question, and there's a lot of figures that get thrown around with that sort of and my take on the recent federal budget, the Northern Territory actually did quite well for roads coming into this year and next financial year. So yeah, it is targeted for that. Not all of the fuel excise goes into roads, but a significant amount of it does.
0: Yeah, let's look at today's fuel prices now. It is $2.37 for diesel, $2.15, give or take a cent, for unleaded 91 in Alice Springs. Now, on the face of it, they're so much better than they were, say, in March, when I said $3.40 we're paying for diesel, or we could pay for diesel in Alice Springs. Why have the prices stabilised? Have we stopped panic buying? What's the reason for the stabilisation?
1: Yeah, look, I think you hit the nail on the head with that one. At the beginning, there was a lot of talk about running out of fuel, and we all heard stories about people going and filling up jerry cans and seeing pictures on the internet of people filling up big tanks on the back of their utes with fuel. So there was a lot of panic buying at the beginning, which I think artificially inflated prices really quickly. Now that things have calmed down a little bit, we are sort of at this sort of new normal, and like you said, the prices are a dollar less than what they were at the peak there, and they have sort of plateaued out. If you look at terminal gate prices in Australia, and also the prices of gas and fuel in Singapore, they have sort of not petered out, it's the wrong term, flattened out, I guess, in the last month. So we are sort of in this new, calmer, new normal situation. for the time being anyway.
0: Yeah, still 60 cents what I was paying on the 27th. I bought some diesel on the 27th of February, and that was before the war started. And now, of course, it's, you know, 50, 60 cents more expensive than that. But as you said, people have adapted. But what about the world fuel situation? Now, the Straits of Hormuz are as shut as they were from that date when the war started. Has the world market for oil and crude oil and fuel changed to adapt? And is that going to continue?
1: Look, it is, again, quite a complex question and a complex answer. But, yeah, briefly, a lot of countries are using their fuel reserves, and that sort of has helped us in the last few months. Now, those fuel reserves have been depleted, and, you know, so we

0: are going to be entering into a different period if this war should go on a little bit longer. So, but yeah, let's hope that there's a resolution. You know, earlier on this week, the president was saying that a resolution was imminent. Again, today the story's changed a little bit. So, yeah, let's wait and see.
1: But you're saying there are some sharp realities ahead, because I think we might have all become a bit too relaxed and comfortable with the current situation. So you're saying there are some real problems which will have to be dealt with, or else the Straits of Hormuz have to open again.
0: Yeah, look, I guess the longer this goes on, the more potential long-term problems there'll be. And, you know, if you read, a lot of commentators are saying that even if the Straits of Hormuz are opened tomorrow, you know, the lag is going to be a long time. So there's a lot of pent-up demand for fuel still. So, yeah, it won't be a quick resolution should those straits open tomorrow, for example.
1: Locally, of course, we still get the boats coming in every few days from Asian refineries into Darwin. You and I have spoken about how the retailers and wholesalers have been behaving. Since the price lock was brought in by the Northern Territory government, and of course a lot of monitoring of the retailers and wholesalers, how has the market been? Have people been behaving themselves?
0: Look, we haven't seen the price lock actually do a lot at the moment. And unfortunately, you know, Darwin in particular has the highest fuel in Australia at the moment. Whether that's to do with the fuel lock, I don't actually know. But, you know, we are seeing interesting prices across the board, and it is very difficult to see, you know, what's going to happen in the future given the changing nature of all of this.
1: Ben Maythorpe from AANT. He is the Senior Manager of Advocacy and Community Engagement, talking about fuel prices. They're going to rise again, probably July 1 with that addition of that 26 cents per litre excise. Time now, 9 o'clock.
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3: Good morning, Darlene Jimung with ABC News. Northern Territory Police say they have reopened the Stuart Highway after a vehicle collision this morning. At around 7:30, police received reports that a motorbike hit the rear of an SUV

0: hospital. He is in a stable condition. Inquiries are continuing. The federal government is considering a new system to deal with scammers where victims could be automatically reimbursed up to $3,000 by their bank. Labor is seeking feedback on its scam protection framework, which will outline new obligations for banks, telcos and digital platforms. Assistant Treasurer Daniel Molino says the proposal could reduce stress for Australian victims.
1: For smaller losses, $3,000 and under, what we're proposing is that there should be automatic payment to consumers where they can verify that there has been a scam.
0: Meanwhile, while some have welcomed the federal government's employment services overhaul, there are concerns the government's decision to keep private providers at the centre of the system. Kevar Akbari reports.
2: The government is spending $312 million to overhaul Workforce Australia, with job seeker recipients to be supported based on their individual circumstances. But welfare advocates say the reforms leave one of the system's biggest problems untouched, the private employment contractor model. A parliamentary inquiry in 2023 found the outsourced model had failed job seekers. Despite this, providers will remain central to the system. Anti-Poverty Centre coordinator Jay Coonan says this blocks meaningful change.
3: Outsourced private providers are not applying the rules fairly or appropriately.
2: Advocates say the compliance-driven part of the system also needs to be scrapped.
0: Overseas, Israel says it will be treating all of southern Lebanon as a combat zone, weeks after US President Donald Trump declared a ceasefire in the country. Here's a Middle East correspondent, Matthew Doran.
4: The Israeli military has told the hundreds of thousands of people living in southern Lebanon to leave or risk being caught in strikes against claimed Hezbollah targets. It's the first time since a truce came into force in Lebanon that Israel has made such a sweeping demand. It follows days of intensifying strikes by Israel, which it says targeted the Iranian-backed militant group. In recent days, Hezbollah has launched dozens of explosive drone attacks against Israeli forces and communities in Israel's north. Hezbollah launched strikes against Israel in early March in solidarity with Iran, and local health authorities say hundreds of women and children are among the more than 3,000 killed since.
0: Back home, artists taking part in this year's Darwin Street Art Festival are claiming a new title, saying Darwin is now the country's most mural-dense city. The festival is celebrating its 10th year and has seen 149 large-scale murals painted on walls across Darwin, increasing

0: We started 10 years ago. I knew it would be a hit, but I didn't realize how much the public would embrace it and how it would become part of the fabric of Darwin.
1: The team coordinator for the exiled Afghan women's cricket team says she's proud of their achievements since moving to Australia. The team is on an 8-day tour in the Top End to play against local cricket talent. It's the first time the Northern Territory has fielded a women's side since 2019, with players from Darwin and Alice Springs selected to play. Emma Staples says the women's stories are heartwarming and need to be heard as they battle for official recognition by the International Cricket Council.
2: Our communities are based on sharing stories and learning from each other. I couldn't be more proud of these young women, and their stories need to be heard. And like so many other humanitarian arrivals, their stories need to be heard.
1: In the weather today, mostly sunny, the chance of morning frost in the northeastern Lassiter and western Simpson districts. Darwin right now it's 23 degrees, top of 31. Katherine 18 at the moment, top of 29. Tennant Creek 15 now, top of 22. And Alice Springs currently 9, top of 19 degrees. And you're up to date with the latest from the ABC Newsroom.
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6: Well, Vanita Poblocki from the Mall Trade has probably made it pretty clear the impact of the regeneration works on the mall on businesses in the centre of town. As I honestly said, I've only been into the mall twice this year. It's nearly June. I've been to the outdoor shop, been to the bookshop, maybe more than twice. But with the works on and you walk in from the Hartley Street car park, you go, oh, okay, I'll get across here. And a certain venue, which is closed, which I might go and have a coffee in, no longer there. What are your thoughts? 0487991057. One of you said, we've heard you, quote, just words, immediate action. If councillors, the CEO, were not across the effect this work would have on private businesses and the mall, they should all be funded by the flow of government monies, $20 million. And what about rates relief? That would seem to be a reasonable thing to do. Now, Vanita Poblocki said they have had their worst, April was their worst month on record. They've been there nearly 10 years. And I know she's discounting COVID, but that's pretty bad. Other people, friends who are also in business, said they've done better. Tony says, by the time the mall works are finished, there will be no businesses left in the mall for anyone to visit. So it will be a phenomenal waste of money again. One of you said, the only reason I went to the mall was to eat at Epilogue, and then I might do some shopping there as well. So a number of you saying this, that the mayor should be directing her energy towards council matters like this. It's quite extraordinary when you see the impact it's having. And I know it is June, and the mall traders said this has been an issue since last year. They knew this was coming. Your thoughts are always welcome. One of you just said, Todd Mall needs to be got rid of. Get rid of the old rundown eyesore empty shops. Yeah, well, there's another issue. But, of course, this is not helping business viability, is it? Try and get hold of the Chamber of Commerce to talk about this as well. Because it should be, and it is. You know, when the Todd Mall markets are pumping, it's lovely. When there are events in our mall, it is fantastic. But when you go down at 4 o'clock in the afternoon, and when the roller shutters are down, and you and I have spoken about this a lot. We've spoken about this a lot. Happy to take your thoughts, but it was good, if not disheartening, to hear the very unvarnished opinions from Vanita, who is a mall trader, runs the art gallery at the southern end of the mall, opposite where Epilogue used to be. Some people are doing okay, but others are doing it very hard. 0487991057. If you want to have your say, you know what you can do. Emma Haskin, there is business to be done.
7: Can't wait.
6: Do you know which one we're doing
4: today? No, no idea. Okay. And I think it's really great to be in the position of the listeners as well. Although the listeners are giving me a bit of an education,
6: I have to say. A state of pure ignorance is how we will describe

0: things at the moment.
1: Someone would argue that I am always in a state
0: I
1: of
0: think
1: pure ignorance.
0: That is such BS. That is so not all, that's nothing. That's not true. Anyway,
1: okay, all right.
0: We need to hear this first.
1: Can't wait.

0: I do believe that today's song, I'll be intrigued to see how people go. Can I say this was set by Charles Geary? So I take no responsibility. So Charles Geary, who loves more contemporary music, that's all I'll say here. Do you want to hear it?
1: I was about to say something and I was just like, no, don't even guess it because it could be right. Okay, off you go.
0: Don't guess when you haven't heard. Okay, here we go. And I've got the dump button ready for you.
1: Okay.
0: Stop. Don't say, do not say a word. Shh. Do you like it?
1: Well, it's funny because every time I just find this very difficult.
0: Okay, continue with that train of thought without saying.
1: One of our former colleagues thought that this song was a very good song to run to, and I tried and it was terrible.
0: Okay. Do you want to hear it again?
1: Yep, go on.
0: Okay, I'm looking forward to the response from the listeners. Very generous clue, actually. 1.7 seconds, in fact.
1: I was going to say, that's very long. I could have got that much earlier.
0: No. Okay, well, you may be smarter than the average
1: listener. I wouldn't say that.
0: Listener.
1: Go that far.
0: Okay. Anyway, right. I look forward to people's correct and incorrect answers. Okay. I'm looking at you, Alison. Thanks, Emma.
1: You're welcome.
0: Emma Haskin. Oh, we're going to hear from Jeff Curtis. He won the first. I was going to play this yesterday, but I didn't get round to it. He won the inaugural Fink Desert Race when it was called There and Back. 1976, we are celebrating 50 years of the Fink Desert Race. Had an interesting chat with David Walsh, who wants to get six Desert Kings, Kings of the Desert, under his belt by riding this year. He can't get six in a row because, of course, he didn't ride last year. But Jeff Curtis won three, came second in 1985, I think, got a fourth in 77. Let's talk about that. Oh, Jasper, too fast. Well done. 0487991057. Do you want to hear this again? I'm looking out my window. It is a beautiful day. Look, if you were going to go for a walk, a saunter, a little bit of a wander, maybe a mountain bike ride, today looks pretty specky. I'm going to tell you right now out the window, it's 10 degrees, which is a bit cool. And it feels like 9. The wind is quite gentle, though. So we're southwesterly. And, it's, of course, we're on a warming trend as well at the moment. It's going to be quite warm. By the footy match on Sunday, it'll be 26 degrees maximum for the Alice. Tenants on 16 right now feels like, I'm just looking, feels like 10. And at the Rock this morning, it is 11 degrees, feels like 8.6. You are also smart. Snicko, Allison, Mayo and Jasper, I think, have all got this correct so far. Keep it coming. I'll play it one more time, and then we'll wander off and hear some music. Talk to Jeff Curtis about being a Fink legend, which he is. And you can guess away. Okay, 13 past 9. Let's get some music. Dan Sultan and Paul Kelly. This is a cracking song. Every Day, My Mother's Voice.

walk through the door. Every day my mother's voice talks to me. Every day I make my choice what to do.

Great combo there, Dan Salt and Paul Kelly. Every Day, My Mother's Voice, from a great doco about Adam Goods. Was it the final quarter or the fourth quarter? I think it's called the final quarter. Here on ABC Alice Springs. Now, Oscar's mum, you're not too old. Listen to this. Just listen. And don't judge. Leave the prejudice at the door. What did George Michael say? Listen without prejudice. Okay, here we go. Oscar's mum just said, too old, too ignorant, so I think I'll go for a saunter. Enjoy your saunter, Oscar's mum. I reckon if I wasn't in the studio, it would be a perfect time to walk down the Todd Mall here in Alice Springs. Unfortunately, the Todd Mall is not in a condition to go wandering down, I suspect. Barbara says, Stuart, the lunacy of shifting the Tourism Information Centre, no parking for our library-affected mall traffic, and the list goes on. Yeah. Well, this is the thing, and I didn't actually realise until Vanita said that the great thing about having the Tourism Information Centre there was because people would walk down the mall, through the shops, past the art galleries and go, oh, maybe I'll buy something, maybe I'll have a coffee, maybe I'll have a meal, maybe I'll come back in the evening and go and have a drink if there was anything open. There's a few places still open. Yeah. One of you said, council isn't a welfare agency. This is Max. Good morning, Max. They have to balance their budgets, unlike the territory and federal governments, which seem to be able to print their own money. The burden of vouchers and compensation would inevitably fall on ratepayers. True. But how do we help businesses who are being affected in this way, Max? That's the question. I mean, rate relief, one would think, would be a reasonable thing to do. And one of you made the point here. Rate relief for the affected businesses, double the rates for the empty shops. Yeah, I think people need a help in this case. Anyway, keep your thoughts coming. Is there some way? I mean, obviously go and support businesses. There's a start. Secondly, have you got any other ideas of how you could go and support or what support there could be for the mall traders? And rates relief could be one of them. That could be a start. Some say, why are we even doing the mall? Yeah, well, $20 million there. Will it make the mall better than it was? And I've always loved our red mall. It's going to be sort of lighter hues. Could we have kept the mall as it is and then just do stuff to make people come into the mall? And as Vanita said, we're not getting the activation space, which was going to bring kids to the splash pad. There was going to be like an amphitheater on the church lawns. So the church where the office and the op shop were, op shops moved down the road, was going to be where the space would be to bring people into town. Is there anything in what we see now going to bring people to town? I don't know. It's a question I don't have an answer for. Okay. Last time you're going to hear that for clue number

number one for 4 points, 1 point for the artist, 1 point for the title of the song. Next up, we'll hear from Jeff Curtis, inaugural winner of the Fink Desert Race.

0: Laura Branigan, with the English version. It was originally a Spanish version, and I'm not sure whether it was Spain or some part of Latin America. But yeah, Gloria on your radio. A lot of people, you're getting this correct. Alison's given me some incorrect answers. I see Lewis. Well done. Mayo. I love this. You've got the song correct. And then you say, Mayo says, my workmate's Andrew. Good on him. Good on Andrew. Also from JP this morning. Hi, Brashy. Are you able to repeat the info about the event where people can go and meet the Melbourne players? I think it's actually meeting Eddie Betts and Willie Rioli is what we were talking about with the mayor before. Sorry, Emma Haskin. Good morning.
1: Good morning. I've got information about that. Would you like it?
0: Yeah, yeah. Go for it. JP.
1: So it is the Team Alice Kids Party, completely free event hosted by our footy-loving families in the Red Centre. Come down to Jim McConville Oval to kick the footy with Eddie Betts, Willie Rioli, Daryl White, and enjoy a great day out.
0: And I think there will be some Melbourne players there as well, I think.
1: Sunday, 31st of May, 10:30 until 1 p.m. 58 Milner Road, Gillen.
0: First 500 get tickets to the game.
1: Indeed, general admission tickets to Melbourne.
0: Well,
1: GWS,
0: not many. There's only 300 seats in the grandstand, isn't there? So you're lucky to get those. Yeah, I'm looking forward to going to the footy. We're going to talk a lot of footy tomorrow.
1: Awesome. My wheelhouse completely.
0: Can I say one of the players who is probably in the top 25 in the league at the moment, Tom Sparrow from Melbourne, he is a midfielder who's had a real purple patch. I know you're looking at me blankly. You're looking at me so blankly. Now, Clayton Oliver and Christian Petrarca have left Melbourne.
1: Oh.
0: So they were gun midfielders, though. Clayton

0: of it, had a bit of an up and down few years. Petrarca needed to go somewhere else. He's having a great season at the Gold Coast Suns. Clayton Oliver's playing for the other team this weekend here in GWS. And young Tom Sparrow, just it was great to have a yarn with. We'll hear from him tomorrow. Might play some with Kenny before 10 o'clock. We've got AFL Thursday.
1: Of course we do.
0: But
1: perfect.
0: Yeah, Kenny is out bush at the moment, Minieri, so we've got to find him on the phone. Hopefully he'll be there.
1: All right.
0: Thanks, mate.
1: You're welcome.
0: JP, did that help? Did that help you where we're going? Some other thoughts about the Todd Mall. Max says, I guess we local voters only have ourselves to blame. No idea what the tune is either. Well, Max, you put yourself up there. You were out there. You were in the election, as I remember. Now, Tony says, rate relief would benefit landlords. Many businesses don't own the property their business operates from. It would be reliant on owners making the reasonable decision to pass on the savings. It's a very good point, Tony. Yeah, good point. But there must be something else. There must be something else as well. Keep it coming. Keep your guesses coming. I won't play the clue again because so many have this, but there's a second clue coming, and you will guess for half points after 9:30 this morning, and we'll run through those people who are smiling, those people not so. Remembering this clue, courtesy of rural reporter Charles Geary, who likes a little bit of pop music. That's all I'm going to say. Pop music. Everyone loves pop music. On the weekend, on Saturday Brekkie, we spoke with Jeff Curtis, the inaugural winner of the Fink Desert Race, then, there and back. An idea which was gestating through Peter Gunner, father of former Chief Minister Michael Gunner, or grandfather. Never quite sure whether father or grandfather. But yeah, the person, the man who gave us the Fink Desert Race. Now we know Jeff Curtis got there and back fastest. They had to open gates on stations. They had a bit of a big night in the pub and then got back on their bikes and rode back to Alice Springs. I spoke to Jeff Curtis about his second win, which was in 1978 as well, and all the things to do with the 50th running of the Fink Desert Race coming up in a week and a bit.
2: Well, it didn't start off that way because the start of that year was a little bit damp and I didn't get a really good start. And in parts of it was a little bit damp and parts of it was dusty. So sort of the first bits of it, of course, were on the Old South Road, but it wasn't sort of bitumised or wasn't as good as it is now, even on the dirt. So you sort of had to ride in the dust where you did and just try and keep an eye on helmets in front of you because you couldn't really see the track. So you just more or less followed helmets until you got through, you know, the thick of the dust and you could actually see where you were going. So it was a little bit treacherous to start with, but I don't know where I can't remember where I took over the lead, but I think I was first into Fink, but I'm not 100% sure. I can't remember back that far.
0: Let's fall forward. You know, it's 50 years since that first win. Do you reflect on what this race has become? Because it is massive. There's expected to be 10,000 people come to town from elsewhere for the race. There's currently over 700 bikes, which will be turning up on prologue day and hopefully they get through scrutineering. 170 cars. I mean, do you have any sense of how big this race has become compared to the modest beginnings 50 years ago?
2: No, not really. It is hard to fathom the way a lot of motorsport over the years has either faded or, you know, it's an expensive sport. But if you look back on the president's remarks on the first program, which was done out of A4 paper, his comments and his remarks on there were that, I don't know the words exactly, but one day this will be an international and worldwide event. So he had the vision, that's Peter Gunner, he had the vision that this race would just go forth and multiply every year. And he was correct, but I think a lot of us early riders probably didn't think it would get to where it is today. But it's one of those events, I think, that people keep coming back. It's probably not the hardest race. It's a fast race, and you've got to have your wits